0: Former Olympics Minister, his state political reporter Jack Mackay.
1: The Australian Electoral Commission has referred Tim Mander to federal police amid questions about his enrolment status. Mr Mander, who represents the electorate of Everton on Brisbane's north side, insists he has always followed the rules. He has stood aside from cabinet until the matter is resolved. Premier David Crisafulli says federal police should deal with the issue quickly.
2: I think on something like this, where it is such an important matter, I'm sure they'd prioritise that.
1: Tourism Minister Andrew Powell has taken over Mr Mander's ministerial duties of sport and the 2032 Games.
0: It's been revealed senior executives at Snowy Hydro were paid more than $1 million in bonuses before announcing costs for Snowy 2.0 had further blown out. Jack Evans has details.
3: The renewables mega project Snowy 2.0 is running $10 billion over budget, and the company announced last year it is expected to blow out beyond even that. But its board still determined to award $1.2 million in bonus pay to senior leaders, including $323,000 for Chief Executive Dennis Barnes, to be paid on top of his $1.7 million salary. The company says while Snowy 2.0 targets and other operational targets were missed, customer satisfaction, safety and culture targets had been met.

0: The finance minister said pay was set independently of government. A review of the project's cost blowouts remains underway, with the company due to appear at Senate Estimates next week.
1: The federal government's launching public consultation to shape the next phase of its national plan to end violence against women by 2032. Labor says it's invested more than $4 billion since coming to government to tackle domestic, family and sexual violence. Social Services Minister Tanya Plibersek says there's much more to do.
2: We see new threats like tech-facilitated abuse, stalking apps and tools on phones, non-consensual sharing of intimate images. There's a whole new frontier of abuse, and it's driven a lot by what's happening online. So we need to evolve what we're doing.
1: An appeals court in Paris has found Airbus and Air France guilty of corporate manslaughter over a plane crash that killed hundreds of people. Here's Europe correspondent Mazoe Ford.
3: Air France flight AF447 was on its way from Rio de Janeiro to Paris when it crashed into the Atlantic Ocean during a storm in 2009. All 216 passengers and 12 crew on board were killed. Now, 3 years after the airline and the manufacturer Airbus were acquitted in a lower court, the Paris Appeals Court has found them solely and entirely responsible for the crash. Relatives of some of the passengers, who were mainly French, Brazilian and German nationals, gathered to hear the verdict. They say justice has been done, but the penalties, fines of $360,000, are far too low.
1: Border Force says it's destroyed another boat suspected of having been used for illegal fishing in the Torres Strait. It was stopped on Monday near Prince of Wales Island. Border Force says officers found 60 kilograms of salt and fishing gear. The crew will be taken to Darwin and investigated for illegal fishing. In tennis, Australian Alex de Minaur is through to the semi-finals of the Hamburg Open. The number three seed won his quarter-final clash against Italy's Luciano Darderi 6-love, 6-3. De Minaur's told Fox Sports it wasn't easy.
4: The last like 20-30 minutes of this match, the conditions couldn't have been any slower and any heavier. The balls were humongous. It was very physical, very tough to get a ball past him, and I thought it got quite tight at the end. But overall, very happy with the match.
1: The Australian will meet American Tommy Paul in the semi-finals. The weather for Queensland, isolated showers about the north tropical coast and eastern Cape York, mostly sunny elsewhere. Cairns 27, Townsville and Rockhampton 28, Mackay 25, Bundaberg and Mount Isa 26. In the state southeast, partly cloudy, Brisbane, Logan and the Gold Coast 23, Ipswich and the Sunshine Coast 24, Toowoomba 20. Looking ahead for the southeast, partly cloudy with showers tomorrow. 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
7: So, you know how some actors just seem to pop up everywhere? 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That's kind of the story of the bloke that you're going to meet next. 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Now, you might know him as Bomber, the lovable barrel-riding dwarf from the Hobbit trilogy. But honestly, that is just the tip of the iceberg. This guy has done HBO, BBC, Netflix, Marvel. He was even in Thor, Love and Thunder. Basically, he's everywhere and he's earned it. And in just a couple of weeks, he's going to be on the Sunshine Coast. 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
7: Right now in Mullaney, it's 17 degrees. Tin Can Bay on 20. Woodford, Beerburrum, Nambour, Maroochydore, Caloundra, Noosa and Gympie sitting on 21 degrees this morning. You're on ABC Sunshine Coast. And thank you very much for your text this morning, John from Rosemount. We played your song for Smoko Song this morning, The Flaming Lips, Do You Realise? And you say, wow, thank you for picking that track. It is a beautiful one by The Flaming Lips. You saw them, John, at Harvest Festival at the Botanic Gardens in Brisbane years ago, and there was confetti, giant...

And bouncing balloons in the crowd and people chosen from the crowd to dress up in full onesie suits and dance around on the stage. Full of love, that band. Have a great day, everyone. John, I think I was at that same show. I know I was talking about the Brisbane Powerhouse show before because it was kind of special because it was a small room with all of that stuff. But I actually went to Harvest Festival as well, and that was a very impressive show that they put on. You're on ABC Sunshine Coast. I'm Sarah Howells. Going to meet someone kind of famous up next.

0: Kate Sobrano, Bedroom Eyes.
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1: Now we're talking.
0: You're about to meet someone who has decades of experience in the entertainment industry. He's an actor, a voiceover artist. He's done a lot of stuff, but I reckon you're going to know him best from The Hobbit trilogy. Remember the lovable barrel-riding dwarf? Yeah, that was Stephen Hunter. He's gone on to be in so many other productions, including Thor, Love and Thunder. And in just a couple of weeks, he's going to be in Caloundra for SunCon. Stephen Hunter, good morning.
3: Good morning.
0: Look,
3: hello, how are you?
0: I'm good. We are going to have to talk about The Hobbit because, I mean, it was your first big budget film, the one that I think remains your most iconic role for millions of fans globally. Do you remember that moment that you landed the role?
3: I remember it very well because my daughter was probably minus 7 months at the time, and it was a couple of major things happening. She was due, and then I got this massive role, and I actually flew myself to New Zealand to audition for it, being based in Sydney, and didn't hear anything for about 3 months, and then there was all the palaver with MGM and strikes and all kinds of things, and then I got the phone call saying you're in, basically, and that was a bit of a life-changing moment, and then we had another one 7 months later.
0: Did you know that it would be such a life-changing moment when you got that phone call?
3: Look, I had an idea, but nothing can prepare you for that, really. And, you know, you mentioned it was my first major film. It was probably my first professional film. I'd done a few, guesties on Home and Away and All Saints and lots of TV commercials. So being thrown into arguably one of the biggest productions, you know, with in time span and also budget was pretty crazy, and it's kind of like I got pushed to the front of the queue, really, and we got spoiled, and I've since found out that most of the industry doesn't work like at that level, you don't get the drivers and all the trappings you get with the major thing, but it was certainly a game changer, and really good to be back in New Zealand because that's, you know, where I grew up and I was for the first 30-odd years of my life. So
0: yeah, what an opportunity to kind of go back to your original home to film something so iconic as it became. I mean, it's been over a decade now. Why do you think that, you know, that character, your dwarf, and that world has still such a fierce, devoted following?
3: Well, you know, I always saw myself, and, you know, you ask any of the other cast members, so I'm still really close with, you know, and I think we feel like we're custodians of that role, and, you know, we were able to be part of that, this lore and this incredible thing that was already established. I mean, people were fans of Lord of the Rings and The Hobbit and Tolkien for a long, long time before any of the movies came along. And obviously there was animated movies and things. So, you know, there was like an expectation. And I guess that's why people get very protective when any kind of franchise or anything like this comes out, because they're like, no, it needs to be like this. And I remember watching Lord of the Rings and just thinking it was exactly how I read it in the book. So, yeah, it was pretty crazy. It was nice to be part of that world and, you know, and really understand that we're just kind of a small part of this massive thing.
0: Mm, that world is kind of back in the conversation at the moment, Peter Jackson's Middle Earth, you know, The Hunt for Gollum set to come out at the end of next year. Would you ever want to return to that universe in any form, Stephen?
3: Well, it's funny. I put down a tape for an orc or something for Hunt for Gollum. I think they're casting a lot of it out of New Zealand. And I ran into Andy Serkis. I saw him in Melbourne a few weeks ago, which was, I hadn't seen Andy since I think the premieres of the last movie. And he hasn't changed at all. He's just such a wonderful guy.
4: I would, but it would be kind of weird. And I remember where, I guess, some of the OGs came back for The Hobbit, like Orlando and Elijah.
3: And it is a different feeling because you can't replicate that once in a lifetime thing, but I'd certainly go back. Like if they go, hey, do you want to play, you know, a bloke in a pub? I'm like, yep, I'd certainly be there because I love Pete and Fran, and I love how they operate, and I love that world. And, you know, all the same, Andy's got the same crew, you know, for Hunt for Gollum. And then, you know, Stephen Colbert, who I was lucky enough to meet when he was in The Hobbit with his family. He came over, and like I say, he's writing one, and I think Pete's trying to get rights to more. So, it's great for us doing these fan conventions because,
4: what I'm finding is that you've got all these kids who watch the films with their parents who are massive fans. Now they're coming to the show and they're bringing their families and, you know, things like Rings of Power, which is divided amongst fans. I loved it, but, you know, all those kinds of things really keeps it alive. So, you know, it's great. And, yeah, and it keeps us alive. We keeps that experience alive for us as well. Such a magnificent time that we had.
0: Yeah, well, you will be on the sunny coast for SunCon. Yes. Speaking of conventions, in just a couple of weeks' time in early June. I know you attend conventions like this pretty

0: regularly and meet and greet with fans and that sort of thing. How important is that direct relationship with your audience to you? What do you get out of it personally?
1: Oh, look, you know, it helps me relive those moments. Like, it takes me, you know, I guess it's the opposite of trauma, right? Like, you actually relive the great things, and it reminds me, and people ask me questions about it, and then all of this amazing stuff comes up for me again, so I get to relive that again, which is just awesome. And, you know, people are really excited to see you, and, you know, I know I've had friends or people I've worked with that aren't really into conventions or that's not their cup of tea, and that's totally fine. But for me, if you're going to do them, you know, just enjoy it. And everyone is there. Like, you can do jobs where people are, you know, abusing you or complaining or just in a bad mood, and you know, you get to go somewhere for a day where people are awesome and they're excited to see you, and you know, that's a great way to spend a day. And I love the sunny coast. I went to Caloundra in the early 90s because my uncle and my two cousins were very little there, so we actually stayed in Caloundra, and I think they still live in the Sunshine Coast, so hopefully I'll get to see them. And my uncle's, I think, up in the Fraser Coast now, so yeah, it's a very familiar area.
0: Fantastic. Well, it's changed a bit since the early 90s, Stephen, but
1: sure.
0: We're still here.
1: I'm sure. Yeah.
0: Fantastic. Well, I mean, you know, we've talked a bit about The Hobbit, which obviously was so iconic. What are you working on at the moment?
1: Well, a couple of things. I'm actually doing something up sort of close by, just in the few days preceding, which I can't really talk about, but it's something quite exciting. There's a show coming out that's actually featuring at the Sydney Film Festival, the first, I think, episode, which I think I'm in. It's called The Killings at Paris Station with Xavier Samuel and Emil Wasikowski. And so I filmed that last year. So that's something that is coming out. And, yeah, there's a few bits and pieces. I'm finding there's a lot of work still from the US coming out here. So a lot of my auditioning is sort of US accent stuff. So yeah, I'm keeping pretty busy, and also I've got a coaching business. I'm an acting coach, so if anyone's at the show and they want to ask me about, you know, getting into film and TV acting, I'm always happy to share my knowledge with that as well.
0: Good person to ask. So much experience, and you know, so much we could talk about this morning, Stephen, but we'll leave it there. Thank you so much for jumping on the phone with me.
1: No worries at all, and I'm looking forward to seeing everyone at SunCon. It's going to be a great event. I believe it's their first one, and there's a lot of amazing guests. Most of them I know, who are just incredible, and they're always up for having a chat. So hopefully we'll get a massive crowd because it's going to be awesome.
0: Yeah, it's going to be a really big one. SunCon happening in Caloundra on the 6th of June, so just a couple of weeks away. If you want to pop it in your diary, even better, grab yourself some tickets to that. Stephen Hunter joining you this morning on ABC Sunshine Coast, an actor who you might have seen in the Hobbit trilogy where he played the lovable barrel-riding dwarf. That scene was just great, Bomber. And he's also was in Thor, Love and Thunder, amongst many, many other things. Stephen Hunter, you'll have the opportunity to meet him and a bunch of other legends at SunCon in Caloundra on the 6th of June, the first convention like this coming to the Sunshine Coast. You're on ABC Sunshine Coast right now. It's 20 past 10. And up next, you'll hear why many people are embracing the greys. Grey hair, that is.
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0: Marshall Hamburger, brand new man from the Sunshine Coast, one Australian Idol, is doing pretty well, actually. Local music for you this morning on ABC Sunshine Coast, where it's 25 past 10. That means in about 5 minutes, Bureau of Meteorology. Yep, they're going to tell you what's going to happen this weekend weather-wise, as far as they can predict, so that you can plan whether you're going to have that picnic, whether you need to take the umbrella, or whether it's a terrible idea to take the boat out. I think it might be. No spoiler alerts, though. They'll be along in about 5 minutes' time. Look, once upon a time, spotting your first grey hair could send you straight to the salon chair in a panic. Grey hair? Ugh. These days, though, silver, salt and pepper and natural grey having a real moment. More people are choosing to embrace the change rather than cover it up. So when is the right time to let your hair go grey? And how do you do it without regretting it halfway through? Chloe Maxwell spoke with hairdresser Karen Mealing at the local salon to find out.
1: I would probably say that it's become a little bit more of a trend to maybe become a little bit more natural and, you know, try and soften the look and maybe break the line of being a solid color and possibly embracing having more foils and blending the gray in maybe and being a little bit softer on people's skin now instead of such a solid line.
2: So do you think attitudes have changed? More people are embracing the gray?
1: I would say probably some, yes, for sure. Definitely it's a lot more acceptable, I think, for a younger woman to have gray hair than be it just older people. So yeah, I would say definitely attitudes towards gray hair have changed.
2: A lot of the young ones are doing silver hair or different colours like that.
1: It's
2: Do you find
1: it's funny to see because a lot of people want that grey or silver or that blue hue in their hair when they're young. It's almost like making them look older before they are their time, but it's definitely a popular shade.
2: How do you transition to grey? Asking for a friend. No, I'm not transitioning. I can't. I'm not ready yet.
1: You're not allowed yet, Chloe. You know what? I'd probably say that putting foils in your hair and taking it to a lighter shade is definitely a good way to start to do that. And then you can even put some like silver foils in or some lighter blondes with a bit of an ashy tone to it to break up a solid brown color to blend more with the gray.
2: What are some of the biggest mistakes that people make trying to go grey by themselves at home?
1: Probably just letting it grow out. And then that line of demarcation where the grey meets the old colour and then you have to wait multiple years for it to grow out and just letting it be cut off. Where you could probably put some foils in it and let it soften, you know, a lot faster than letting it grow out.
2: Do you find that people have to change their hairstyle when they go grey?
1: Not necessarily, but, you know, when you do put the foils in, it can be causing a little more damage. So if your hair is really long, slowly, gradually cutting the dead end and the old colour off is probably quite beneficial. Some people look beautiful with their natural colour and have been scared to do it. And then, you know, when they transitioned out of COVID with their grey hair, you know, I had quite a few women who don't colour anymore and they look beautiful.
2: I had one of those at home botched hair colours that my husband did for me. So did you see a lot of them during COVID?
1: Well, we were still open, luckily, but, you know, some people in other states, they probably had a little more issues with that. We were lucky, we were able to work, but, yeah, a lot of people didn't want to come out and just wore their grey hair and embraced it.
2: Is there an actual right age to stop colouring your hair?
1: No, I think, you know what, if you go back and look at the Golden Girls, a picture of them when they were on the show, and then you look at what they would look like if they had coloured their hair and let it be a little bit longer. I don't think there's an age that it's mandatory anymore for you to go grey or to cut your hair just because it is grey. I don't know. I think it can be any which way, honestly.
2: And is the texture of grey hair different?
1: 100%. You know, I think that's probably where people try it and then they get that unruly. You know, a lot of it can be wiry and not even length. And have a different texture to it. Maybe sometimes it's a little bit coarser. And so, you know, once they try going grey and see that probably it's not as easy to control, I get a lot of them want to colour again.
2: How do you combat those yellow tones and the wiry hair?
1: Well, there's good toning shampoos. You can do conditioning treatments, but realistically, probably yeah, you just sort of have to embrace it.
0: There you go. That's hairdresser Karen Mealing speaking with Chloe Maxwell from ABC. You're on ABC Sunshine Coast. It's bang on 10:30. Live music is coming your way in the next 5 to 10 minutes, so stick around. Plenty of goodness there. How about weather-wise? Is there goodness in that? Let's find out. We'll try. Robert Urbaniak is from the Bureau of Meteorology. Good morning, Robert.
3: Good morning.
0: How are conditions looking today on the Sunshine Coast?
3: Yeah, look, it's going to be a pretty nice day today on the Sunshine Coast, nice and sunny. After a bit of a cool start to the day, it did get down to 14.7 at around 5 a.m. this morning, so quite cold, not quite as cold as yesterday morning, but after that cool start, we're in for a sunny day of about 23 degrees about the Sunshine Coast, getting up to even about 24 inland at Nambour. So, yes, a beautiful day ahead. It's going to be pretty much dry. There's a very slight chance of a shower about the coastal fringe later in the day. And then for the weekend, it will stay dry and sunny, and with maximum temperatures about 24 degrees both days. Nighttime temperatures coming up a little bit to around 16 and 17 degrees.
0: Okay, how are conditions out on the water today?
3: Yeah, so there is a hazardous surf warning, as you would have heard. So first of all, do the winds. The winds are up to about 35 knots today in the afternoon and evening. So that's because of that, we've got a gale force wind warning.

0: morning out. 35 knots is about 60-65 k's an hour, so definitely some pretty strong winds, and that's caused by a low pressure system offshore. We've got a southerly swell of about 1.5 to 2.5 meters, which will increase to about 4 to 6 meters offshore. So really decent sized waves out there offshore. Wind waves at 2.5 to 3 meters, and then waves will pretty much stay at a similar height tomorrow. It will go down slightly, but pretty similar as well. So yes, definitely some strong surf conditions out there.
1: All right. What else do we need to be aware of as we're heading into the weekend and people are making plans, Robert?
0: Yeah, so for the weekend, still be careful about those surf conditions. The warning is only for today, the hazardous surf warning, but waves will still be pretty big tomorrow. For the weekend, like, it will be mostly sunny, so I think it'll be good weather for any sort of outdoor activities people have planned. There's pretty much no chance of rain. Give you a snapshot of early next week. You might see a few little coastal showers here and there Monday, Tuesday, Wednesday, but pretty much early next week's looking dry as well. So all right. Very good weather for the Sunshine Coast this week and early next week.
1: Beautiful. Thank you for the update this morning, Robert. Have a great weekend. Robert Urbaniak from the Bureau of Meteorology.
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4: What's absolutely gorgeous and... 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Oh, my God.
1: 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Up next, 2 for the price of 1 for your live music this Friday. You'll be joined by an incredible local musician who is a favourite at places like Woodford, the Mosaic Music Festival, the Bay of Islands Jazz and Blues Festival he's played to, plus a musician from across the ditch who's opened for rock legends Foreigner and Heart and performed with Grammy Award winner Brian White. They're both joining you up next.

0: That's Bananarama on ABC Sunshine Coast and Cruel Summer. We were talking about whether or not to keep the grey and the trend of hairdressers that they're saying more people want to keep grey hair. Bruce in Mooloolaba, you say that your hairdresser loves cutting your salt and pepper hair. Comes thanks to your First Nations grandfather. No baldy. There you go, Bruce. Thanks for your comment.
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0: Time for your dose of Friday live music on ABC Sunshine Coast. And you know what? A double header this morning. David Shannon from New Zealand has opened for rock legends Foreigner and Heart, has performed in New Zealand, Japan, the UK. He's in Australia at the moment on tour with Sunshine Coast's own Mark Maroney, who is an incredible musician in his own right. Welcome.
3: Thank you.
4: Yeah, it's great to be here.
0: Good to have you both in the studio. Now, David, you're from New Zealand. How did you team up with Mark?
4: I saw Mark performing at the Umundi Markets not far from here. And, I think I bought your album. You were jamming with a bass player and, yeah, it was great. And we kind of just chatted after that and formed a cool friendship from there. So, we've done a tour. A couple of tours in New Zealand as well. So, yeah.
0: There you go. The Umundi Markets. Bringing people together. I love that. I love that. And you have toured, as you say, together in New Zealand. Is this kind of a cultural exchange program? What's happening?
3: Yeah. It could be. We could be on the verge of setting up something. Yeah.
0: What is it that you love about touring together? What is it that works so well between the two of you, do you think?
4: Oh, I think for me, we've got some really similar styles and then some really different kind of combinations in our musical background as well. But being able to bring something that has two flavours for a show where it's still a kind of intimate, soulful guitar songwriter concert, I think it just works really well.
3: Yeah. And he's a good bloke.
4: Oh, shoot, I was supposed to start with that too. Sorry, mate.
3: No, mate.
0: Nice when you can find someone that you get on really well with and you can be friends and you can also go on tour together. I imagine there have been some little moments of goals and really special moments while you've been on tour. Does anything come to mind for you, Mark?
3: The last tour we did over in New Zealand was a lot of fun. There was a lot of gigs. It was quite hectic. I think we had, was it 13 shows?
4: Oh, 15 and 14.
3: In sort of
4: 14 days.
3: 14 days.
0: Whoa.
3: So there was a lot of waking up early, long drives, get to the venue, set up. It was hectic, but there was a lot of fun moments on the way. I think we even had a lamp in the car, didn't we?
4: Yep.
3: A lamp for the gig. We're in your little hatchback. It was like, it was chock-a-block. We were sort of hanging out the windows because we had so much stuff.
0: I love that.
3: But it was a lot of fun. It was a lot of fun.
0: Yeah, I love that you've got such a small car and gear and you're like, you know what we absolutely need? We need to take a lamp with
4: priorities.
0: Us.
4: Priorities.
0: Well, you do have a few shows on the sunny coast this weekend as well, keeping with the many gigs in many days. Tin Biawa tonight, Udlo tomorrow night, Kirilpa the night after that on Sunday. We're going to get a little taste of some of the live music from you this morning. Who wants to go first? What are you going to play?
3: Yeah, I might jump in.
0: All right, Mark.
4: Volunteer
3: cool.
4: The local.
3: Yeah. This is a song called Stranger.
0: Mark Maroney on ABC Sunshine Coast.

Mark Moroney playing live for you this morning on ABC Sunshine Coast. I'm Sarah Howells. And also in the studio this morning, David Shannum. They're doing some shows together this weekend. You can catch them in Tinbiwa tonight, Udlow on Saturday night.

0: trying to focus on doing some writing, actually. Every chance I'm getting, I'm sort of feeling called to get in my little room that I've got at home, lock the door, and just really enjoying being creative. I've got some new stuff on the way. Hopefully this year is going to be the year I'm going to record it.
1: Great.
0: And get my act together. So that's what I've been doing, mostly musically. Still doing lots of gigs. Surfing.
1: Oh, yeah.
0: Teaching.
1: Nice.
0: Yeah, all the other stuff as well. But musically, that's what I'm focused on at the moment, is writing and getting some new stuff out.
1: And are we hearing some of those new songs? Are you trying them out live yet?
0: Yes. So this tour, I'm going to chuck a couple of newbies in that haven't been released, test them out. So that's going to be exciting.
1: Yeah, absolutely. David, how about you? What have you been working on of late?
2: I've just come off a New Zealand tour with a beautiful violinist as a duo. So she's flown back to Ireland. Great, I'm over here playing some shows as well.
1: Just go. Yeah, what's it like teaming up with a violinist?
2: It's great. I'm really lucky. I play with two different amazing violinists in New Zealand, and yeah, I feel really blessed. We were chatting the other day. One of the things about guitar, as soon as you hit a note, it's sort of fading and disappearing, you know, and then you get stringed instruments where there's just this beautiful sustain and such a rich sound. Not when I play it. But as I say, yeah, really, really feel fortunate, and I found myself on tour at different moments, just where I get to sit and enjoy their playing as well. I mean, I'm still playing, trying to remember that I need to keep playing, but that's such a treat. I think that's part of the enjoyment of this, like sitting here listening to you play as well. I'm like, it's so good, man. It's cool.
0: Oh, yeah. Thanks, mate. You have to say that anyway.
1: I'm loving the bromance this morning.
2: Yeah. Oh, we're still on air, so cool. No.
1: Well, as I say, a few shows this weekend. Still tickets available to these three gigs?
2: Yeah, yes. There's a few still left.
1: Yeah. Excellent.
2: Want to sneak in there?
0: I think early birds for this one have sold out.
2: Done.
0: But there's still some. Yeah. More.
1: Great. Tonight, Tinbiwa, tomorrow night, Udlo, Sunday night, Kurilpa, if you'd like to see Mark Moroney and David Shannum play. But David, would you like to play a song for us this morning? We've heard from Mark enough from him. now it's your turn.
2: Love it.
1: What are you going to play for us on ABC Sunshine Coast?
2: This is a little tune called Butterflies. Yeah.
1: Beautiful. Let's take a listen.

0: David Shannon playing live for you this morning. He and Mark Moroney, on backing vocals just then as well, nice work, Mark, are playing together, doing a show together, three of them, in fact, tonight in Biawa, tomorrow night Udlo, Sunday night Kurilpa. Thank you both so much for coming in.
1: Hey, thank you so much for having us.
2: Thanks.
0: Absolutely. Good to chat. You're on ABC Sunshine Coast, about 10 minutes away from 11. Now, look, if you were to lay $2,343,350 bottles and cans on the ground end to end, that line of empties would extend over 380 kilometres. That's from Gladstone to the sunny coast as the crow flies, with a few left over. And that's how many containers Selwyn Nutley has cashed in for 10 cent returns through the Containers for Change program. Adam Stevens spoke to the retired carpenter from Emeralds in Queensland who does it all for charity.
3: I think last year I got 280,000, and I'm hoping to get 300,000 this year. Wow. But I'm usually getting, you know, around about 5,000 a month. It was 2018, and the Emerald Shire Council, or the Central Highland Shire Council in Emerald, they were going to get us going, and they gave us five bins, which were placed around at one hotel, and that was the start of it, and it just escalated from there.
4: Now, you've raised enough funds through Containers for Change over the last several years, Selwyn, but my calculations anyway, you'd be able to pay off a decent chunk of a mortgage on a property in Emerald. You've actually decided to donate all of your returns to charity. Why is that?
3: Oh, I'm just an animal lover, and it's for CQ Pet Rescue, and my daughter, or stepdaughter, she's the president of CQ Pet Rescue. Her and her next-door neighbour do an enormous amount of work, and they run a pretty tight ship. We just all just love animals, and I'd like to save every animal on the planet, but I can't do that, but I can at least save quite a few of them.
4: You're a retired carpenter, so you actually put some of these skills to use. You build a custom-made machine to help get these big hauls down to the depot.
3: It's a tailgate, called a tailgate lifter, and it's all run by the motor, and you just wheel the containers on and push the button, and up the big bottles go.
4: Now, you're obviously not picking all of these up from the side of the road, Selwyn. How much support do you get from local groups and sporting organisations?
3: It's unbelievable. I leave the sporting mobs. They get that. They take their own over, I think. And Rotary is very big too. But I've got them at business houses, hotels, motels, and a lot of just private residents. They all have a few coldies, and I take my wheelie bins to them. And when they're full, they just give me a call. Yeah, and that's it. I've got quite a few bins around town. And they just call me, and I just go and pick them up. That's about how I do it.
4: Is there one event that produces more empties than any other in Emerald, Selwyn?
3: Oh, no. The motels and hotels, they're very good. And it's saving them with their recycling too.
0: That's Selwyn Nutley. He's a retired carpenter from Emerald in Queensland, having a chat there with my colleague, Adam Stephen.
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8: 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Yeah!
0: 5 minutes to 11. After 3 o'clock today, you'll be joined by your drive host this afternoon, Evan Wallace. G'day, Evan.
9: Hey, Sarah. Hello. And can I say, what a glorious day we are having on the sunny coast. I went for a dip this morning. It's the first time I've been for a swim before work. And it was warmer than I would say the middle of summer in Tassie. It was so, so nice in there.
0: Yeah, it's beautiful weather at the moment. The sunrise was gorgeous. Pinks this morning too. It's a good weekend for making the most of getting out and about, that's for sure. You got plans for the weekend?
9: Oh, look, Grandma's in town, so this will be her first full weekend.

0: didn't. So I do a bit of exploring with her. We still got quite a few things on the bucket list that people put together for us. So I feel as though I need to actually tick off a couple more items. I felt very bad about just coming back with the one poultry visit when there were such good suggestions. So I think that's what we'll try to do this weekend, tick a couple more of the great suggestions that came through from listeners at the end of last week.
1: Great. Well, certainly a lot of good things to do on the sunny and Cooloola coast for you to get through. Hey, but you've got work to do. What's happening on the Drive program this afternoon?
0: We want to hear from you. Are books back? So the Gympie Regional Library, it has said that more than 26,000 residents have signed up to a free service, which is just amazing stuff that's happening there. So what's bringing people back to the library? Are people deciding that this is the way to go? They're going away from e-books. They are now going headfirst into the hard copy. We'll check in as to what is driving the change. Is it that love of having something to hold in your hands, to cuddle at night time along those lines? Is it the sense that it's actually free and people are maybe, you know, saying that this is a way of saving some money? We'll check in to see whether books are really back.
1: There's so many good books out there as well. I, for the first time recently, got one of those mystery books where it's wrapped in brown paper and you don't know what it is until you get it home.
0: Oh, I like that. Like a blind date with a book.
1: Yes, exactly. And I got it home and it was this book, Salt Blood, by Francesca de Torres. And it's about a female pirate and it's a true story. And it is one of the best books I have read in ages. So that's my recommendation for a book. Do you have a favourite book that you've read lately, Evan?
0: Oh, do I have a favourite book? Look, I was just interested in what you were saying there about the blind date with a book, because I rarely read a book a second time. But it was through one of those paper bag books that I ended up reading Catch 22 for a second time. It was there. I loved the description that it gave. It was like it said witty, humorous, World War II sort of comedy. And I thought, oh, maybe this would be Catch 22. And it was. So that is one of my favourites. I just think it's such a great take on the world that it is. Favourite book? Book, though, another book that I've actively reread a couple of times, The Heart is a Lonely Hunter. It's a stunning tale. It's sad. It's full of great sort of unpacking of the human psyche and loneliness.

0: But there's still some hope in there too. That's right up there as a favourite for me.
1: All right. Well, I haven't read that one. I'll have to put it on the list. Interesting to see what other people say this afternoon after 3 o'clock on the Drive program as well. Evan, thank you so much for the chat. We'll hear you after 3.
0: Thanks, Sarah. Catch you then.
1: Evan Wallace there, your Drive presenter on ABC Sunshine Coast. And you know the numbers to get in touch with him after 3 o'clock, right? 1300 903 222. You can also text on 0487 993 222. Your 11 o'clock news is coming up next. And then conversations today. Richard's conversation with philosopher Alain de Botton. Alain de Botton says most love stories are about the start of love, and this sets us up for disappointment and for failure. Love, Elaine says, is a skill and must be learned, and our romantic notions may actually work against forming successful relationships. If you're in a new relationship, or maybe you're looking for one, or you've been around in a relationship for a while, you're going to get something out of this. Richard's conversation on learning to love with philosopher and writer Alain de Botton. I'll be back with you on Monday. Enjoy the sunshine.
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0: the right thing.
1: I assure you, at the end of it, I will make a decision based on what the AFP says and what happens during that process.
0: Tourism Minister Andrew Powell has taken over Mr. Mander's ministerial duties.
2: A cyclist is in a critical but stable condition in hospital after a crash in Logan, south of Brisbane. Police say his bike collided with a car at the intersection of George and Main Streets in Beenleigh last night. The 36-year-old was taken to hospital with life-threatening head injuries. Police have been questioning a 33-year-old woman who was driving the car. Overseas, the United States will send an additional 5,000 troops to Poland. William Howard Evans reports.
3: In a post on Truth Social, US President Donald Trump has hailed his positive relationship with Poland's conservative nationalist president, Karol Nawrocki, as the reason behind his decision to send the additional troops. Mr. Trump backed Mr. Nawrocki at a crucial moment ahead of the Polish election, in which he went on to defeat the pro-European centrist candidate. Today's troop announcement follows the US reviewing its broader presence in Europe and a recent spat with German Chancellor Friedrich Merz over the war in Iran, in which Washington announced it was pulling 5,000 troops out of Germany.
2: Two Australian men who allegedly took a black flight from far north Queensland to Indonesia have been sentenced to 7 months jail. Tim Swanston reports from Jakarta.
4: Zulfikar Aljubouri and Duong Tan Lee were arrested by Indonesian officials when a plane they were on landed in Merauke in South Papua in November last year. Australian Federal Police allege the two men are fugitives, with Mr. Aljubouri on bail for kidnapping offences and Mr. Lee wanted for arrest on serious drug offences. Australian Federal Police allege the two men were picked up in far north Queensland while the plane had its transponder turned off, which was later reactivated over international waters. The two men were sentenced to 7 months jail for arriving in Indonesia without a valid visa. Tim Swanston, ABC News, Jakarta.
2: Meta has settled the first of several lawsuits brought by US school districts alleging the social media giant is behind a youth mental health crisis. The case brought by a district in Kentucky has accused Meta and other tech firms of designing addictive apps linked to anxiety, depression and self-harm. It's part of a wider group of more than 1,000 similar claims. Meta says it remains focused on teen safety tools and parental controls. Back home, a hazardous surf warning is in place with large swells set to hit Gold Coast beaches over the next couple of days. This report from Charmaine Allison.
5: The Weather Bureau says the Gold Coast can expect large surf from today with a chance of waves up to 5 metres. Local lifeguards say this could further erode the beach at Burleigh, which has recently experienced minor scarping due to high tides and swells. Coastal engineer Angus Jackson says it's not a concern.
6: It's just part of the natural processes.
5: Gold Coast councillor Josh Martin says the city's monitoring conditions.
7: We've got our lifeguards and our coastal beaches team managing that.
5: Council's annual dredging campaign will resume in July, boosting sand volumes at eroded beaches.
2: In tennis, Australian Alexei Popperin has been knocked out of the Geneva Open. Norway's Casper Ruud beat the Aussie in the quarterfinals 6-4, 6-3. Popperin heads to Paris next for the French Open, where he faces young American Zachary Zvider in the first rounds. The weather for Queensland, isolated showers about the north tropical coast and eastern Cape York, mostly sunny elsewhere. Cairns 27, Townsville and Rockhampton 28, Mackay 25, Bundaberg and Mount Isa 26. In the state southeast, a partly cloudy day, Brisbane, Logan and the Gold Coast 23, Ipswich and the Sunshine Coast 24, Toowoomba 20. Looking ahead, partly cloudy with showers tomorrow. ABC News.
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0: it flows back to you. Well, that's all very well, but who's going to pick up that wet towel up off the bathroom floor? We all know how the story of love is supposed to go. There's two people, there's a chemical attraction, perhaps moments of doubt or opposition. There's a sharing of secrets, lots of heavy breathing. And so you meet your soulmate and you fall in love, and love triumphs over the difficulties. And it's a kind of victory. Well, that one story is so deeply ingrained in most of us. We grow up with it. It's become a kind of subconscious map of how we think our lives ought to go. But philosopher and author Alain de Botton says that most love stories are stories about the start of love. And the story makes no sense. It sets us up for disappointment and failure. This love story actually has the opposite effect, in that it works against love. Alain says that love and partnership and marriage, it's not something we just know about. It's a skill, and it has to be learned. And to help, he's written an instructive novel called The Course of Love, and it follows the story of a very ordinary couple, Robbie and Kirsten, not at the exciting outset, but in the long, difficult middle bits. And he writes that Robbie and Kirsten will marry, they will suffer, they will frequently worry about money. They will have a girl first, then a boy. One of them will have an affair. There will be passages of boredom. Sometimes they'll want to murder one another, and on a few occasions, to kill themselves. This will be the real love story. Welcome back, Alain.
1: Thank you so much. Thanks for having me.
0: You know, the thing is, like, yeah, it's silly, that love birth thing, but it's so disarming and charming and lovely, isn't it?
1: Of course. I mean, this is the cult of what I call romanticism, which has been around for a few hundred years, and it is like chocolate. It is delicious, it's irresistible, and we all fall for it. And, you know, the way that we love is very influenced by our societies. I mean, society tells us to pay attention to certain emotions and to neglect others. There's that lovely quote from La Rochefoucauld: there are some people who would never have fallen in love if they hadn't heard there was such a thing. And of course, our society constantly tells us there is such a thing as love, and it goes like this. And we've got this kind of template of romantic love. And it's all about finding an ideal soulmate. When you find this soulmate, you will find that there is no more loneliness, no more room for confusion and error. They will complete you. You will become whole. You will find this soulmate by intuition. You'll get a magical feeling called falling in love. If you don't have that feeling, you can sort of fake it, but basically it's an almost divine feeling. Lots of other assumptions. Sex becomes the most important thing in love. You know, sex becomes the bellwether of love. All these sort of assumptions. Now, in a way, they're lovely, but I argue, and the book argues, that to some extent, if we're to make long-term relationships work, we're going to have to be disloyal to some of the emotions, some of the romantic emotions that propel us into relationships in the first place. These things are trouble and they're misleading.
0: How old is this concept of romantic love? Have we had it from the get-go?
1: No, I think it arises in the minds of people in garrets and libraries in old Europe in about the middle of the 18th century, and it replaces an older vision of relationships, which is really all about a dynastic view that, you know, you should get together with people chosen by your parents, the elders, the community, and it's because they have a cow and you have a cow, and so you should get together. This is swept away by the marriage of passion, and it's really a fusion of the love affair and the marriage. And so now there's this idea that kind of it's forever, and it's as intense as a previous short-term love affair. And look, as I say, it's a lovely idea that's got us into trouble.
0: Yeah, I've actually seen, you know, accounts in Roman history, ancient Roman history, where they'll talk about an emperor or a general, and they go, get a load of that guy, Pompey the Great, you know. He actually loves his wife.
1: That's right. That's right. I mean, it's completely surprising nowadays that we routinely expect that everybody will love their spouse. I mean, you know, I was doing a talk the other day at the Opera House, and I said to everybody, look, is there anyone here who's married and actually loves their partner? So there was a sort of embarrassed, and eventually people put up their hands. And I said, you guys are so remarkable. Because for most of human history, the idea that you would love the person that you were raising kids with, doing the farming with, I mean, it would have been inconceivable. You know, maybe tolerate them, but love them? That's a new idea. And it's a troubling idea.
0: And now, why are you asking questions like that in a crowded theatre? Were fights breaking out as a result? What cans of worms were you opening with that question, I wonder?
1: Well, there was lots of nervous giggling.
0: You say that you have a kind of strategic pessimism when it comes to love. Does that mean you don't believe in love?
1: No, I think, look, pessimism is normally seen as the enemy of good things. And, you know, if I was a pessimistic mountain climber, you kind of think this was a bad idea, or a pessimistic pilot. But I think that strategic pessimism really means that in some areas of relationships, we're not going to be able to necessarily have everything that we want. I mean, the key area for this is around sex. You know, there are two things that we really want around sexuality that are deeply incompatible. We want loyalty, familiarity, trust on the one hand, and on the other hand, we want excitement, novelty, a new person. And we keep trying to find ways of reconciling these two things. You know, in the 60s, there was free love. Nowadays, there's people who argue for polyamory. Always an attempt to kind of have the two things. My view is that in a relationship, you really have to decide what variety of suffering you really want to go for. Because each of these good things has a really negative associated with it. So, you know, do you want to have loyalty, in which case you'll also have boredom? Or do you want excitement, but in which case you'll also have chaos and you'll hurt people and there'll be jealousy, etc.? I was giving another talk in California and I said to the audience, you know, sometimes there are choices to be made. You know, what kind of suffering is least bad for you? The audience just looked absolutely stunned. This is California, where they expect an answer, you know. And we are very, you know, we're an age nowadays that wants the complete package. And I think, you know, the UK hasn't produced much good of late, but one of its chief good exports is melancholy. And I think that sometimes in love, there is no answer but a kind of melancholy, which is different from bitterness or rage or fury. It is the incompatibility of life well handled, handled with dignity. And I think that society really doesn't help us in this area. It constantly excites us to expect total fulfillment across the board.
0: What is love then to your mind? Oh, that's a really weird question. I can't believe I just asked that.
1: What is love
0: to your mind though? I mean, is it ultimately, what is love? I mean, is it, in your mind, is it kind of a kind of deep compassion in spite of everything?
1: Yes. I think it is a profound attempt by one person to understand another and vice versa. But also, and you put the nail on the head, compassion is absolutely key because, you know, a lot of what goes wrong in relationships is self-righteousness, bitterness, a sense that you're okay, you've done the right things, but it's your partner that's to blame. And I think that the relationships that go well, and this is eventually what happens to the couple in my novel, is that they learn to forgive one another, which just sounds so weird because we've heard it from church pulpits, etc. But what does that really mean? It really means being aware of one's own imperfections. I say at one point that in a better world than ours, lovers on a first date, one of the first things they should say to one another is, "So how are you crazy?" And they would each see that question as not necessarily a pejorative one or an insulting one. It's like everybody should be on top of their eccentricities and difficulties and see the ways in which they damage others. And, you know, the best wedding present you could ever give anyone is a sort of 150-page manual called Why I'm Difficult to Live With. The most dangerous people are those who think that they're easy to live with, because they're going to be, you know, we don't need people to be perfect, but we need people to have a grasp on their imperfections and to be able to explain as far as they can the nature of these imperfections before we've been hurt too badly by them. Because by the time somebody's really wounded us and then they start to explain, "Oh, but you know, it was because my mother, when I was three, I was damaged," you're not going to listen because, like, you've ruined my life. I don't care about, you know, where this comes from. But if you can do it early on, you can explain yourself. You can say, "Look, I'm a little damaged in this area," or, you know, "When I get sad, this happens," or, "When I get anxious, I have a tendency to do X, Y, and Z." If you can explain it, you know, you're halfway there.
0: I think a good habit to get into is to admit when you're in a bad mood. I think you're halfway out of the bad mood once you've admitted to it, aren't you?
1: That's such a wise thing. And, you know, I was thinking about sulking, you know, because there's some sulking going on in the novel. And sulking is we're talking about romanticism. Romanticism is responsible for an epidemic of sulking. Because if you think of what romanticism tells us, that a good lover understands you wordlessly. You know, there's so many romantic scenes where two lovers seem to complete one another without language. It's like someone says something like, you know, "Do you know how it feels in the autumn when you're walking in the mist?" And the other one goes, "Yes, I know exactly. You don't need to explain any further. I'm there with you." And so that sets us up to believe that a true lover just understands you, and you don't need to kind of use words. Now, this is catastrophic because it leads to moments when your partner doesn't understand. Indeed, they cause you offence. And what do, as a romantic lover? You get into a sulk. And a sulk is a commitment to not explaining something to your lover because you feel you could do it, but you're not going to do it because you feel that

0: if they really loved you, they wouldn't need you to explain, because true love is understanding without words. And that's why after the party, when they've caused you the offence, you know, you go up to the bathroom, you bolt yourself in. The partners are knocking at the door going, look, what's wrong? And you go, mm-mm, you don't want to explain. And they go, come on, what is it? And you go, mm-mm, because you're basically, as a romantic, expecting them to kind of read your soul
1: yes.
0: through the bathroom panel oh. and into your innards of your thing. And this is catastrophic. We have to use words. But romantic culture, which is kind of what I'm taking aim at in the novel, is kind of not giving us the good preparation for this.

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1: I'm with Alain de Botton, philosopher and author. He's written a novel called The Course of Love, which is really about the meat and potatoes of long-term love between two people. Often the first foray into love is a crush. What's going on there to your mind?
2: Again, romantics are very keen on crushes. Mm. A crush is a momentary glimpse, maybe, of another person, perhaps you've never spoken to them, that is accompanied by an absolute certainty that this is the one, and that this person you have encountered a perfection, an angel shorn of their wings, but walking among humans. You know, romanticism, it was accompanied by the spread of the railways in 19th century Europe, and there are so many stories where people get a crush on a train. So, like, you're sitting across the aisle, yes, and you see somebody, and they look just so wonderful, and, you know, and off you go. It's charming, but it's deeply dangerous, because the truth is that everybody from close up is trouble. And you don't need to know anyone very much to know that there will be something. They may look delightful and have a wry smile and an intelligent pair of ankles or whatever it is that's driving the crush. But the point is, once you get to know them better, you know. But the thing about crushes is that they undermine our capacity to have long-term relationships, because, you know, you have a crush on a train, then you return home, there's your partner, you've been with them a few years, and you're kind of tetchy with them, and you know, you're not that friendly, because in the back of your mind you're thinking, but there was this angel that I saw on, you know, on the commuter train, and it you know, that belief.
1: She'd understand.
2: Exactly. Yes. The constant belief that elsewhere there is this unicorn, the right person. And it's not helped by technology.
1: No. You know? Have you had that experience? Like, I think I spent my whole teens and 20s getting on trams in Melbourne and elsewhere, just go, oh my God, just being paralyzed with this feeling of, and not even saying a word, not even talking at all to this person.
2: Totally. I mean, like you, I spent my teens and 20s doing this in libraries, etc. And you know, this absolute certainty that you know the person, even though you've never spoken to them, and also that they would be right. And of course,
1: oh, yeah. Bookish girls.
2: We've been there. We know those types. Mm. But the thing is, the novel is quite influenced by I never mentioned psychoanalysis directly, or only a few times. But you know, psychoanalysis tells us a fascinating thing about love. It tells us that when we go into adult love, we are very much recreating some of the emotions associated with childhood love. It's sort of basic tenet. And the dangerous thing is that when we were children, all of us tasted love mixed in with some pretty troubling dynamics. There's always something, even if your parents were very nice, like there was always something. Maybe your father was jealous or your mother was depressed, or whatever it was. So we all grow up expecting that all we want from a lover is someone to treat us well. But we tend to discover, and this makes relationships so complicated, we don't want people just to treat us well. We want people to feel familiar, which may mean that they may need to make us suffer in ways that we're kind of used to. And you know those people that you set up on dates and you say, you know, you two should really get together, you're very compatible. And then they get together and they report that actually it doesn't really work. And they say, oh, the chemistry's not right. Or they're really nice, but they don't do it for me. And often what's going on is we're feeling that a person is not going to make us suffer in the way that we need to suffer in order to experience love. And
1: suffer,
2: this is so perverse.
1: Suffer.
2: We need to suffer, you know.
1: So is this what happens when we follow our feelings? We don't need to think, we just follow our feelings here.
2: This is why feelings are so unreliable, because, you know, most of the time they're carrying these complicated histories. I mean, you know those people who say, you know, in order to really fall in love with someone, they've got to be unreliable, about to go on a long trip, not earning much money, and kind of unfriendly. And you're thinking, you're attractive, you're lovely, why always this person? And then you dig back into the past and you realize, dad was a bit like that. You know, you don't need to be Freud.
1: This is why chemistry is a bad word, isn't it, in a way? Because chemistry implies a scientific, rational mode of operation there, when in fact you're just being guided by a tangle of something really messy and probably unhealthy.
2: That's right, but romanticism tells us intuition is a brilliant thing. You know, the old marriage of reason when your parents got you together, that's a flawed thing. And I agree, it is a flawed thing. But what they've replaced it with is this notion of intuition. And we should all bow down to intuition. So, you know, if you meet someone at a bar, have that special feeling, you know, off you go and get married for the next 50 years. Well, of course, it's deeply dangerous. Intuition is not necessarily a good guide to a long-term partner.
1: There's this movie, really famous movie, Jerry Maguire, and there's the famous climax scene of it between Tom Cruise and Renee Zellweger, and he says this to her.
3: I love you. You complete me. And I just had...
4: Shut up. Just shut up. You had me at hello.
1: You complete me. And you see, that's done in front of a women's group too. And so they're all holding themselves like they're so moved by that amazing moment. And it's really lovely watching that. What's wrong with that thought? You complete me, Alain de Botton.
2: It is such a lovely thought, and it's just wonderful. The thing is, that's part of what love does. But at the very beginning, we're so aware of somebody's perfections. And true love seems to be about accepting the whole person. You know, the strong points and the weak points. And you know how in the early days of love, you don't just admire somebody. You're charmed by things about them that are a little bit flawed. Like maybe they've got a gap in their front teeth, so an orthodontist wouldn't think they were perfect. But like, you love that gap. Mm. Or, you know, you go home with them and it turns out they've got an old pair of pajamas and they wear them when they're sick and they've got bear prints on them. And they don't look, you know, they wouldn't win a fashion award. But that's charming too. And so there's this idea that love is about accepting a whole person. But this sets up such a dangerous precedent because it means that when you get into the relationship, let's say 3 months in, you're having breakfast cereal. One of you's been out to buy something kind of nutty and granolary. And you're kind of listening to your partner and you're thinking, what's that funny noise? And you suddenly turn to your partner and you're in a slightly bad mood. And you go, you know what? You sound like a cow, you know. And the partner turns around and goes, oh my God, you're criticizing me. I thought you loved me. And you want to go, no, I do love you. It's just there's this kind of odd thing going on, this slightly bovine way in which you're eating the cereal. And romanticism tells us this is a catastrophe for love. It's a sign, you know, and you know, love gives us a ringside seat on another person's flaws. So in a way, we should all be able to point stuff out and not necessarily feel that we're abandoning love. You know, I was very interested in one point in the book, I talk about the idea that love is a process of education. Now, this sounds really odd. It's like, what? You're trying to be my teacher?
1: Sounds a bit sterile.
2: Totally sterile. But the ancient Greeks, see, the ancient Greeks thought that love is education. They thought that you shouldn't just love everything in a person. You should only love what is good and virtuous and accomplished. The rest of the stuff, you can tolerate it. But they believed that the purpose of love is for a couple to educate one another to become the best version of themselves. And they take it in turns to be pupil and teacher in a rotating circle, and that there's constantly something to learn. Now, this sounds so weird to our modern age. I mean, if you got together with your partner and then sort of pulled out a list and said, you know, I've been reading some Plato, and I really think that it would be important at this point to teach you a long lesson about your faults because I want to try and make you into a better person. The person would say, you know, my mother's never said that. You know, what are you saying? I thought you loved me. But I think that many arguments and conflicts between lovers are really attempts by both sides, or one side, to try and teach something. But they're failed teaching lessons. And they're failed teaching lessons because we don't accept the legitimacy of education within love. I mean, you know, so we're very nervous teachers when we go into love. And that's why, you know, because the background of our minds, we've got the thought, you know, I've ruined my life. This person, I've married the wrong person. And therefore, you're panicked. And when you're trying to get something across, you lose your temper. You humiliate. And no one ever learns anything from being humiliated by their so-called, inverted commas, teacher.
1: Yeah, but it feels like kind of a sterile way to pick your partners in life, though. I mean, what are you calling for here? A kind of an old idea of like, well, I'm going to marry you because, you know, the man looks at the woman and goes, you know, you've got childbearing hips. Your father's got money, owns a pub. That kind of thing. So, because we really do rely on our feelings, I mean, flawed as they are, to propel us forward into these things.
2: Look, I think there's a weird way in which many of the things we think of as unromantic are oddly properly romantic if we rebaptize the word romantic to mean something that will help long-term love. So, for example, trying to go patiently over issues and conflicts and not merely storming

0: out or accusing the person of being patronising or whatever, that this is actually a vital glue that holds a couple together.
1: But the only reason you're having that conversation is because of that profound and the engine of that feeling that's propelled you to sit down together in the first place.
0: Yeah, don't get me wrong. Look, feeling has a role, chemistry has a role, instinct has a role, but I think that once you're in the relationship, you're going to have to do an awful lot of patient kind of decoding. I think you mentioned the bathroom towel. Mm. Part of the problem with the Romantics is that they never prepared us for the practical side of life. In 19th century poetry, say, there's no mention of any lovers ever doing the laundry. There's just like no one ever does the laundry. Whereas actually most couples, they have to spend quite a lot of time doing the laundry. But it's very possible to imagine that your life's gone a bit wrong because you thought you were entering into this kind of dreamlike, hallucinogenic, kind of, you know, wonderful merging of souls. And suddenly you're arguing over the socks. And it's all about budgeting correctly for difficulties. And I think that the cult of romanticism encourages us to see that something's gone seriously wrong if you're having that towel argument about whether the towel should or shouldn't be up or down, whatever. And, you know, arguments are never as bitter as when two quite, you know, well-educated, ambitious people say things like, I'm above having an argument over this petty thing. I know so many lovers who are hilarious to watch because there are conflicts between them, but they refuse to take this conflict seriously. They say things like, well, it's only the remote control, or who's too stupid to have a long argument about whether the window is open or shut at night. But then they go on to have enormous arguments about these, but in a bitter and low sort of guerrilla warfare way. And I think, again, it's the result of a view that if you are a serious and thoughtful and passionate person, you don't engage in conversations about socks and laundry and, you know, all those things. Those things are for the little people. Mm. And that's a catastrophic view to the success of a long-term relationship.
1: Because you must have that conversation, sadly, about the socks and the bathroom towel.
0: You've got to have it, and you've got to have it with generosity and enthusiasm.
1: The thing that brings you together, though, is that attraction, and that's the thing that enables you to fall in love. Obviously, the first physical intimacy that normally takes place, unless you're in a real hurry, is a kiss. There's some transaction there, isn't there? A transaction, a bond, or what do you think's going on there with that?
0: Look, I think the reason why kissing is exciting and special is nothing to do with the physical thing, because actually it's not that nice. You know, what is it?
1: I'm going to place my moist mouth on someone else's moist mouth.
0: Exactly. Yes. It's the psychological meaning, and really what it means is you have given me permission to enter your life. That's really what it is, because normally the mouth is so private, you don't go anywhere near anyone else's mouth unless you're given permission. And I think the thrilling thing, which we sometimes call, you know, sexual excitement, but sexual excitement is really psychological excitement. It's like somebody has, in this lonely world, allowed me to enter their life. And that is a thrilling prospect. And I think a lot of things that we call, you know, blithely sexy are really exciting because they're an end to loneliness. They symbolize an end to loneliness, a sense that somebody has accepted us. That's the exciting thing. And, you know, if somebody said, you know, if you, I don't know, touch, you know, my index finger in a certain way, and that will be the token that I accept you, then that would become extremely thrilling, and we all be sort of touching our index fingers. So it's not, the physical is the conduit of a certain kind of psychological acceptance, which is the really thrilling bit, I think.
1: You mentioned there that idea of intimacy. There's that thing where I don't know if you have this experience, but you've fallen in love really, really heavily, and then your work means you absolutely have to be away from that person for a fortnight, and you feel like you're going to die. It's just terrible. That loss, it feels like you've lost a part of yourself that you didn't even know you had.
0: Yes, and then, of course, the sort of tragic thing is that after a while, this person that you thought you would die if you didn't see, you know, is lying beside you, naked. You're both watching television. Their body is no longer anything. They're just, you know, just a presence there. And you think, what's going on? We are terribly spoiled. And I think the great question is, how do we recover appreciation over time? You know, this is a massive problem in relationships because, you know, we're not very good at holding on to a sense of appreciation of something that's always around. You know, if you live in a beautiful city, after a few years, you forget that it even exists. You fail to appreciate the people around you that are special, etc. And it's often only the thought of a rupture, of an end, that can reawaken. So suddenly somebody's been diagnosed with something, or somebody's got to leave, and suddenly you remember, my goodness, I prize them so much. But, you know, it would be so nice if we remembered the specialness of the people who are special to us before, you know, the diagnosis. And I think this, to some extent, is what art does. You know, works of art are very often about, they're kind of attempting to reignite appreciation. It's like, you know, Monet shows you a field of poppies. You'd kind of forgotten all about poppies in springtime. You hadn't really thought about it in a long while. And suddenly you look at this canvas and you think, oh my God.
1: Oh, it's fabulous. Oh, how have I lived without this thing? Yes.
0: I suddenly, you know, and in a way you can do that with your partner too. You need the Monet of the bedroom, as it were.
1: The Monet of the bedroom.
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1: Today on Conversations, my guest is Alain de Botton. You'll hear plenty more about his book, The Course of Love, after the headlines. 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
3: Maria Hatzakis with ABC News. Premier David Crisafulli says he wants federal police to prioritise a probe into his under-fire former Olympics minister. The Australian Electoral Commission has referred Tim Mander to the AFP amid questions about his enrolment status. A group of Australian women and children with links to Islamic State have left a camp in Syria and are believed to be heading home. It comes after 13 other Australian women and children with links to IS arrived in Sydney and Melbourne earlier this month. The federal government's launching public consultation to shape the next phase of its national plan to end violence against women. Labor says it's invested more than $4 billion since coming to government to tackle domestic, family and sexual violence. In tennis, Australian Alex de Minaur is through to the semi-finals of the Hamburg Open after defeating Italy's Luciano Dardiri in straight sets. ABC News.
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1: Alain de Botton returns to Conversations today. He's written a novel called The Course of Love, and it comes out of his thinking about love, but in the major part of the relationship. We all tell our stories about the falling in love bit, the start of love, which is thrilling, and as he says, stories like that, they're like chocolate, aren't they? But really, in our lives, that's a tiny part of our lives. The real business of when we form partnerships with people we love lasts for years and years and years, and it's about cleaning the bathroom, picking up the kids, going to work, sulking, not getting along, enjoying each other's company, not enjoying each other's company. How do you do that? And is this love, this romantic love ideal, is this actually a harmful story we tell each other when we actually have to go about the real business of love? This is the thorny business of monogamy, because one of the characters does have an affair in your book, Alain. There are people who say that monogamy is kind of this stupid and a vulgar concept, that it comes out of jealousy, possessiveness, that kind of thing. What do you think about all that?
0: Look, I think there's an awful lot of kind of censorship and censorious behavior around adultery. I don't think it's a great thing, but I think it's something that needs to be understood, and often it's more complicated than it looks. Sometimes a lot of affairs are started by people not because they don't care about their partner, but because caring has become problematic in some way. Maybe they think that their partner doesn't care enough, and it's an attempt to shore up a kind of fragile self-esteem, and they feel so vulnerable in front of a partner that they love, but they don't know whether they are loved back, that they feel the need to kind of shore up their kind of ego elsewhere. I'm not saying it's a great idea, but it's important to kind of get sympathy. And I think generally what I find is that there's a lot of repulsive behavior on the surface of relationships. People call each other unbelievable things. They're mean in ways that are extraordinary. They, you know, we don't have the cameras on most of the time, but, you know, you, dear listener, you know, there are some really appalling things. You're probably a really great friend and a fantastic colleague, but when the doors are shut, there's horrific stuff. Now, it's very easy to think, well, you know, my partner is a monster or I'm a monster. I think that a lot of bad behavior really stems from anxiety and vulnerability. It is incredibly frightening to make yourself

0: yourself vulnerable to someone. And, you know, classic thing, you know, somebody comes home from work, they're tired, they're exhausted, they want their partner, and their partner's sitting there, and they say to their partner something like, "Hi, nice to see you." And their partner goes, "Hi." Just hi. And it's a little, just a tiny thing, but you kind of get the sense the partner's not that happy to see you. At which point, normally, what can happen is you put the barrier back up and you go, "Well, actually, I'm quite busy tonight. I'm going to go upstairs. I don't really need to see you. And in fact, this weekend, I'm going to be with my friends and your thighs are looking a bit fat." In other words, you suddenly turn mean when really what you wanted to say is, "I really need you, but I'm scared that you don't need me." And this can happen in people who've got a mortgage together. This is not people on a first date. You know, the heroine of my novel is a classic person who psychologists call avoidant. An avoidant person, when emotion gets too difficult, they just go cold. They go and read a book and they say, "I don't need you." When they need you a lot, they actually paradoxically start saying, "I don't need you." And these people are, well, it's normally about 50% of the population. Those people are really hard to read because on the surface, they're telling you something like, "I'm a bit busy this weekend. I don't want to see you." But the real meaning of that is, "I'm worried you don't want me." And so, you know, love needs, in order to succeed, the imagination and tolerance of, you know, Tolstoy or Jesus, because that's really what it takes to love someone. You need to go behind the often rather repulsive surface behavior. You need to go around that to see the kind of frightened, wounded, you know, but basically often quite nice person that's behind the surface. And I think that's what fiction at its best does. You know, when you go with Dostoevsky and he introduces you to a, you know, a murderer or a prostitute or whatever, but then says, "Look, you know, there's more to it than this," and goes around the back, and you start to feel sympathy. That is the work of love. You know, we're trying to define what love was. For me, that is what love is. Love is an attempt. Sorry, I'm going on a million tangents, but think of Jesus's idea, that the Christian idea. I speak to you as a secular Jew. Jesus's idea that you can, you know, that a true love means that you could love anybody. And we're so nowadays focused on the idea of finding the right person to love. It's like, "I'm really good at love, but I need the right person." But Christianity says something else, something more interesting. It basically says, if you know about love, you could love anyone, even like a leper. So imagine you're on Tinder and like you're swiping left and right in the search for the perfect person. And suddenly there is a leper with like half an arm and an eye dangling out. And, you know, the Christian command would be, love that person. See what you can do with that person. And I think if you can do that, or even a bit of that, you're starting to understand what love is. And that gives you the sense of the real ambition behind the act of love.
1: I'm really interested you mentioned Tolstoy there. Leo Tolstoy, the great Russian novelist who wrote War and Peace and Anna Karenina. I think it's a discussion with Richard Flanagan, the author in the past, about Tolstoy. He wrote that great novel, Anna Karenina, where he originally wanted to write an instructive novel about a fallen woman, a novel that would condemn her morally. But as he wrote it, he felt more sympathy for her. And in the end, he kind of, she's this powerful character we all feel sympathy for. Yeah,
0: because
1: and he transcended, she transcended his idea of what morality should be. But at the same time, he's a total pig in his private life. Terrible to his own wife. What do you make of that mess?
0: Well, you know, I think, look, I forgive Tolstoy a lot, but obviously it would be pretty tough to be his wife.
1: Yes, very tough.
0: Very tough. Yeah. And, you know, look, at least he had the theory right. the practice was another thing. But, you know, it's not so much, I wouldn't say that he's so much a hypocrite, but I think he's a very flawed person that was trying to advance to, you know, something good, but didn't
1: I think so too, actually. You're really quite unwilling to argue against jealousy as a lower, lesser human emotion. Tell me why.
0: Well, I think, you know, many people say things like jealousy is just something that's made up. It's a kind of capitalist emotion. It's about ownership of property. But, you know, I've just observed in myself and in others, you know, arguing with jealousy is like arguing against the tide or the weather. It's like, good luck to you. You know, it just is a primal force. We're incredibly vulnerable to abandonment. And I think that it can sometimes be really cruel to start to rationalize, to attempt to rationalize people out of their jealousy and to say things like, oh, well, you know, it wasn't very much. You know, you shouldn't mind. An intelligent person shouldn't mind about that. It was just a chat at the party or whatever. I think that's a way of kind of, you know, I don't know. I think one of the most generous things you can do is to say, I know it hurts because I've been there myself. And, you know, some of us have not been made very jealous. We've had the good luck that no one has ever kind of tested how we really are with jealousy. But if you've had a kind of inoculative episode, it makes you, I think, much more tender towards episodes of jealousy that you witness in others.
1: I'm going to bring up Tolstoy just one more time. The reason being is

0: after he got married, he married a woman quite a bit younger than him, and he thought, we're going to have this bond of complete openness between us. And he handed over his diary to his wife, which was full of accounts of his visits to prostitutes in St. Petersburg and Moscow. And she was just horrified and mortified. What do you think about this idea of keeping secrets between people?
1: It's fascinating because, you know, again, romanticism tells us that true love is the total opening of your heart to another person, and that, you know, you will have found the right person when you can tell them everything. But there tends to be a moment in a relationship, and it's interesting you mentioned that it happens over sex. Often it is over sex, where, you know, you've shared lots of lovely intimate things with your partner, and you know that they're your soulmate, and then suddenly you say to them something like, you know what, you want to try that slightly kinky thing where, like, we could invite somebody else to join us, etc. And suddenly your partner is looking really hurt and surprised and ashen, and you look at them and you think, I love this person, and you're at a fork in the road. And one fork goes off to the land of honesty, and the other fork goes to the land of love. And which one are you going to go down? Well, if you love someone, you're going to go down the land of love, and you will have to edit yourself. Look, I think the idea of being fully yourself is a treat that you should probably spare anyone that you really care about, because it's quite troubling. You should edit yourself. Editing yourself belongs to love. It's not done out of a desire to lie. It's done out of a desire to protect and I think ultimately love.
0: So this is diplomacy, really.
1: Diplomacy and politeness, which gets a terribly bad name. You know, the view is, if you're a true lover, don't be polite, just be honest. Well, you know, we've all been, I think, at times where people have been a little too honest and they felt a little bit grumpy and they just decided to blame us for it. And you want to go, could you be a little touch less honest about this? I don't need to know everything.
0: I once asked the great Australian TV star, Jeannie Little, her secrets of marriage success. She'd been married to the same man for many, many, many years. And she said, darling, she said, it's all about making cups of tea for each other. And by that, she means, of course, small acts of consideration. Just lots of little things, not one big grand gesture. What do you think of that, Elaine?
1: Yes, I'm all for that. I think overall, marriage is a pretty tough thing to impose on anyone that you care deeply about, because it's a big adventure and it's going to have lots of stresses and strains. And I think that, you know, when you see a young couple and you think, my goodness, the journey that they're going to be on. And I think sometimes the question is, why do people still get married? Mm. What, given everything that we know about the difficulties of marriage, and, you know, the newspapers are always full of articles called things like, you know, the end of marriage, and, you know, young people are no longer getting married. But the striking thing is, so many people still are getting married. And I think that's a really weird phenomenon looked at from one point of view. I think that an unconscious or semi-conscious part of us recognizes that there is real benefit in locking ourselves up in a cage willingly with another person and throwing away the key, because we know that sometimes there are areas of growth and development that will require us to not be able to run away when it gets tough. And sometimes in relationships you do just want to run away, and then you think, I've got nowhere to go, I'm going to have to stay, I'm going to have to stick with this argument. And I think that we willingly, as I say, imprison ourselves because we sense growth. And that's why people have these huge weddings and spend tons of money and invite Auntie Jane from Newcastle to come all the way, because they know that if it had to break up, they'd have to call everyone up going, oh, you know, you came all that way. And Auntie Jane would be going, what's happening? And you'd be going, well, you know, we're actually splitting up. And then, you know, but we know that there is reward in kind of sticking with it.
0: Right. So this relationship to me is so important. I can't bear the thought of breaking up. So we're just going to raise the stakes as high as we possibly can, really, to willingly trap ourselves in. But isn't, I actually think there's a kind of liberty in that. It's a funny thing to talk about, but there is liberty in that cage, funnily enough.
1: Well, because you know that because the person's not going to be able to run away immediately, you know that you can introduce into the relationship troubling dynamics that you might otherwise have to not wrestle with. So it gives you the kind of security to get to grips with all sorts of stuff that, you know, it might be easier on a superficial level but less rewarding ultimately to ignore.
0: What about the great big bomb that goes off in a marriage many times when that couple decides to have children?
1: Well, it is definitely a bomb. And I think, you know, what's striking is, I think, looking around me, and it's something that happens in the novel too, people are pretty good with children nowadays. Parents are pretty good with kids. You know, 150 years of child psychology has told us a lot about how we should behave with a child, and we should, you know, affirm them and love them and confirm their views, etc. But what I find striking is the difference between the way that people treat kids and the way they treat adults. So, you know, imagine a typical parent. You spend your time, you know, you come home from work, you make a nice dinner for your kid, you put it in front of them, they're maybe 2.5 years old, and they go, bleh, and they throw it on the floor, and they go, I don't want that. And, you know, they've made a mess, etc. Now, the typical...

0: want to write that from a spouse.
1: The typical parent goes, you must have a sore tooth, or maybe you didn't sleep, etc. You know, they're always looking for attenuating circumstances. As you say, if a spouse did that, they'll be like, what are you trying to do? Ruin my life. And I think that one of the things that my couple learns to do, and you know, the novel is really a story of a couple learning to love. They learn that love is a skill, not an emotion. And one of the skills they learn is to treat their partner as if they were a child. And this sounds odd, because it's like, this sounds patronizing. We're so used to the idea that it's patronizing to treat someone as younger than they are, that we miss out on the generosity that's also involved in sometimes looking beneath the adult to see the slightly frightened, tired, bolshy little child within that is also fundamentally still okay. And I think that, you know, part of the problem of adults is that we look like adults. You know, you look at me, I look at you, we both look very grown up. And that's a problem, because actually a lot of us, well, I can't speak for you, I will speak for you. You know, we've got various bits of us that are quite broken and childlike, etc. But we don't give ourselves the benefit of the doubt, and we're quite punitive towards those sides. And I think, you know, we're trying to say, what is love? Love is the generosity towards the broken, inarticulate, difficult sides of another person.
0: A lot of the things you're saying remind me of, I can't remember the exact part of the New Testament, but what the letter of St. Paul about love? Love is kind, love is patient, these kinds of things.
1: Absolutely. You know, it sounds very old-fashioned and whatever, but I think that's generally, you know, look, it can be done with humor. It doesn't have to be pious. I think, you know, after you've been living with somebody for a few years, again, this is something that crops up in the novel, it's very easy to think of your partner as a bit of an idiot. You know, you just think, oh, that person again. And they're, you know. And then an amazing thing is, if you learn to look at them with humor, they become that really special thing, subtly different, very special, called a lovable idiot. So they go from idiot to lovable idiot. And that's the work of comic genius. You know, think of those great shows we all love, like The Office, where David Brent, you know, he's a total idiot. But once you look at it through the eyes of comic genius, he ends up as a lovable idiot, or Larry David. And I think that we need a little bit of that in our relationships. We need to be able to see people's flaws through, you know, it's not really comedy. Ultimately, it is sympathy. But, you know, it can be accompanied by laughter.
0: I'm with Alain de Botton, British philosopher and author. He's written a novel called The Course of Love. One of the main reasons for marriages and relationships failing is lack of sex, absence of sex. And as you mentioned earlier, you know, you at the beginning of the relationship, you're fascinating strangers to each other, and it's amazing. And then as time goes by, you know, you're actually not quite as pretty as you once were when you first fell in love and got together. And, you know, it happens quite often. People certainly stop having sex as often as they used to, and sometimes they give it up altogether. What to do in that case?
1: Look, I think, again, you need to understand what sex is. And I think what makes sex very exciting at the beginning is the feeling of conquering distance that had been very painful, that you have been isolated and alone, and then you're conquering this distance. And in the conquest of the distance, that is what the thrill is. That's the excitement. It's like, they're allowing me to touch them there. You know, that's amazing. They're allowing me to do that thing. You know, and that's the thrill. And then suddenly, you've got permission to do anything, anytime, and it becomes a lot less interesting, and you become fused. And I think that, you know, why do people have a better time in hotel rooms? What is this thing about hotel rooms and, you know, sexual relationships? In a hotel room, you're allowed to return to a view of your partner as an independent being. You don't own them. They were around before you were. They could walk away from you. They don't exist simply through the prism of your own kind of relationship. And suddenly that's deeply exciting, and you want to kind of bridge the distance again. So I think, you know, the best thing to do is to create a little bit of distance in order for that distance then to become an attractive thing to want to bridge.
0: You were talking there before about the idea of how people need, well, not need to, but love is a skill, and there's a process of self mutual education that can go on. And we're talking about books here, and I'm thinking of Jane Austen. I know you think about her a bit as well. Pride and Prejudice, really, I suppose, if you're looking from that point of view, is a story about how Lizzie Bennet and Mr. Darcy educate each other. They sort of, and they kind of point out the flaws in each other as well, the pride and the prejudice.
1: It's funny that you mentioned Jane Austen, because she was very much in my mind when I wrote this book. Not that there's any kind of immediate similarity, but her vision of the novel is primarily an educational vision. I mean, she's seeing it as a kind of Christian moralist. She wants her characters to grow and develop. And the whole point of the novel is to show us how two people who are quite immature grow up. And she wants her readers to do the same thing. And this sounds quite unfashionable. It's like, oh, this is a lesson. I thought it was a bit of fun. But I think that the true mission of the novel is to kind of educate the reader. It's almost like it should be like a flight simulator, a life simulator, where safely in the kind of cockpit, in this artificial cockpit that the writer creates for you, you're able to go through some experiences which should help you to grow and develop. And I wrote this book explicitly as a kind of growth story that you know, we go from a couple who don't know anything about love. They're romantics. They just love the enthusiasm. And then painfully, they pick up certain lessons along the way. And I think that many of the reasons why we have difficult love lives, and it sounds odd, but I think that a lot of the blame is because we don't read the right books and we don't see the right films. And we therefore constantly think that our lives have gone wrong or are different from the movies and from what the novels are telling us. So we're lying in bed and we're thinking, is this normal? Is this, you know, whatever it is, an argument or no sex or lots of sex or whatever it is, some issue. And we're implicitly comparing our love situation with what we've seen in art. And I think most of the time we've got the wrong art around us. We've got art that panics us because it doesn't confirm the things we're actually going through. And I think, you know, my deepest wish for the novel, and I've had some lovely comments from readers occasionally, but they'll say things like, it felt a bit like my own marriage, it felt like my relationship, but it felt like things that other people don't talk about. And I think that for me is what literature should be doing. It should be putting its finger on the awkward, lonely bits of our experience that don't get mentioned in culture generally.
0: Do you think people get better at love as they get older? And the reason why I say this is that I think one of the most touching examples of love is when it happens later in life. Like, you see people in their 40s or their 50s who've not been able to sustain a proper love relationship, suddenly they do fall in love older period. And it does change them. So there is, I still think there is something miraculous in love in that sense, because these people are, I have seen people change, made them more patient, more tolerant, just tender in all sorts of little ways. Do you know what I'm talking about here?
1: Well, yeah. I think the other thing that age brings with it is self-awareness. Most of us are so unself-aware when we're younger. So we go into relationships not knowing how we are trouble for other people. And, you know, we can't, you know, because our parents don't tell us, our friends can't be bothered to explain to us why we're difficult, our exes didn't really go into it. So we grow up thinking that basically, if only we met the right person, we'd be quite easy to live with. Beyond a certain age, we can no longer sustain that illusion. We know we're quite tricky to live with. And that's such a good basis upon which to start a relationship. You know, if two people meet and they can say, look, I'm a pretty tricky proposition. I'm a bit broken in lots of ways. I'm pretty difficult. I've got lots of issues. That is so, and you can share that, and two people can do that. That is so much more of a sound basis than two people, you know, very young, who basically say, look, you're pretty perfect. I mean, whenever a young person says to me, I met someone, she's perfect, I go, oh my God, you haven't begun to know them. You know, and it's like, you know, and it's going to be messy when you realize that, you know, what the reality is. It's so much truer to what love really is to introduce yourself to another human being by saying, I'm a bit of a mess. You know, I'm really just holding it together, because that's much truer to who we actually are. That is what an honest view of love is.
0: Sometimes these mistakes fall down a little bit roughly. I don't want to be too categorical about this in gender lines. Like a guy will say that when he, oh my God, I've met this angel. And then later he goes, you're not the angel I thought you were. Women, on the other hand, I've seen this again and again. I'm not saying this is entirely women, but this does happen where they go, I'll change him. You don't know. Like, yes, he seems like an incredibly violent bikey on the outside, but he's got this sweet, tender little boy inside, and I'm going to change him and bring that out in him. And it never works. It never works.
1: Well, I do want to stick up for the notion that changing a partner is a legitimate part of love. I mean, we should, in a good relationship, we should change one another. We should soften each other's rougher edges. We should be able to point stuff out, and we should be able to be heard. And I think the bad relationships are those where any attempt to teach a partner about anything is seen as a betrayal or an insult, like, you know, crossed arms and self-righteousness, like, don't lecture me. And I think, you know, it really helps if we can gently try and bring our partners to realize certain things that, you know, they do need to realize, and they can do it to us back. That is love too.
0: If you stay in a relationship that's turned toxic, though, that can, just to stick it out, sometimes that can really become really toxic then, can't it? I mean, is part of this knowing when to leave?
1: Yes. Look, I've got a simple rule here that, you know, I don't want to say that every relationship is worth staying in. I think the thing that decides it is if you can look at your partner and consider all the things that are wrong in your life and the things that are making you unhappy, and if you can honestly say, you know what, the predominant share of everything that's wrong in my life really is my partner's fault. In that case, get out. Like, there's no need to stay. You know, that partner is dragging you down. But if, hand on heart, you look at your partner and you look at the things that are, you know, bitter and sad about your life, then And you say, well, you know, they might follow me into a next relationship. I'm not sure that I can neatly pin all my problems to this person. Then don't leave, because it's almost

0: It's like you're encountering the bitterness of life in the company of another human being, but not because of that human being. They just happen to be there, so don't blame them. And, you know, we've had in the UK a tragic example of just this in relation to the marriage of Great Britain with the European Union. You know, that Britain was married to Europa and looked around and thought, you know, all my problems are Europa's fault, so I'm just going to divorce her, and off I go. And now Britain is on the couch, and it's drafty place, and you know, all sorts of things have been blamed on this partner that wasn't really to blame for everything.
1: And now that you put it like that, you can see the kind of troublesome national conversations that are going on in Britain and in the United States and in Australia to some degree. It's been like some awful marital argument. It has to have that tone of bitter tone of people shouting past each other like that.
0: Look, I think ultimately politics sits on top of emotional life, and there are so many correspondences, and marriage is this kind of crucible where we learn about love and relationships. But yes, on a bigger scale, you find many of the same dynamics out there in the world.
1: It's been completely wonderful speaking to you once again, Alain. It's been such a pleasure. Thank you so much.
0: Thank you.
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1: I spoke with philosopher and author Alain de Botton in 2016. This conversation was made on the lands of the Turrbal and Jagera peoples. The producer was Nicola Harrison. The executive producer was Pam O'Brien. I'm Richard Feidler. Thanks for listening.

0: ABC News, good afternoon. I'm Michael Bausch. Queensland's Premier says his benched Olympics minister has assured him he followed electoral rules after his federal police referral. His state political reporter, Jack Mackay.
1: Tim Mander has stood aside from Cabinet after the Australian Electoral Commission referred him to the AFP amid questions about his enrolment status. The member for Everton insists he properly registered his address at all times. Premier David Crisafulli says Mr. Mander has also assured him he's followed the rules. He welcomed his decision to step down.

0: Iranian regime. Reuters quotes Iranian officials as saying their supreme leader has definitively rejected a possible compromise in which Iran's nuclear material would be removed to a third country. But Benjamin Netanyahu insists Iran must be stripped of its nuclear capability. Iran and Israel leave Donald Trump with even less room to manoeuvre.
1: It's been revealed Snowy Hydro executives took massive bonuses just before revealing more price hikes for the landmark project. Jake Evans reports.
2: The renewables mega project Snowy 2.0 is running $10 billion over budget, and the company announced last year it is expected to blow out beyond even that. But its board still determined to award $1.2 million in bonus pay to senior leaders, including $323,000 for Chief Executive Dennis Barnes, to be paid on top of his $1.7 million salary. The company says while Snowy 2.0 targets and other operational targets were missed, customer satisfaction, safety and culture targets had been met. The finance minister said pay was set independently of government. A review of the project's cost blowouts remains underway, with the company due to appear at Senate estimates next week.
1: Large swells are set to hit Gold Coast beaches over the next few days, with a hazardous surf warning in place. Charmaine Allison reports.
3: The Weather Bureau says the Gold Coast can expect large surf from today with a chance of waves up to 5 metres. Local lifeguards say this could further erode the beach at Burleigh, which has recently experienced minor scarping due to high tides and swells. Coastal engineer Angus Jackson says it's not a concern.
4: It's just part of the natural processes.
3: Gold Coast councillor Josh Martin says the city's monitoring conditions.
5: We've got our lifeguards and our coastal beaches team managing that.
3: Council's annual dredging campaign will resume in July, boosting sand volumes at eroded beaches.
1: To sport now, and round 12 of the NRL continues tonight with the Bulldogs hosting the Melbourne Storm. Both sides are chasing a much-needed victory, as Chris Mitchell reports.
6: The Bulldogs are straining at the leash to snap a 5-match losing streak, and this could be a good chance. Melbourne will be missing their superstar trio, Cameron Munster, Harry Grant and Trent Liero, all on origin duty. But the club has famously maintained a dominant winning record during the mid-season rep period, and their coach Craig Bellamy is sounding relaxed.
7: We'll miss them players, but these young blokes get an opportunity, you know, to get to see what NRL's all about.
6: Keegan Russell-Smith is one of the key replacements, making just his second career NRL appearance. He'll partner Jerome Hughes in the halves, replacing Cameron Munster.
1: To finance on the markets, the ASX 200 is up 43 points to 8,664. The Australian dollar is worth 71.37 US cents. Queensland's weather mostly fine across the state today. Just some isolated showers about the North Tropical Coast, Eastern Cape York and the Gold Coast and border ranges. Brisbane's heading for a top of 23. A few showers tomorrow for the southeast coastal fringe, the North Tropical Coast, Eastern Cape York, as well as Garry, Moreton and Stradbroke Islands. Generally fine elsewhere, Brisbane 17 to 25 degrees. A few showers about the southeast on Sunday, Monday and Tuesday. On Moreton Bay, seas around a metre. 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
10: Good afternoon. Welcome to the program. On the show today, event season is in full swing around Queensland. We're going to saddle up, take a look at some of the events happening in the state and some of the people competing in some of the events. Also this morning, the federal government has made an announcement on your right to fix farm machinery. movements on the right to repair that I will share with you before 12:30. Plenty to come on the Queensland Country Hour today. As always, I'd love to hear from you. 0487 993 222 is the number to send me a message, or you can send an email, countryhour@abc.net.au. Now, when it comes to livestock feed, the high protein and

0: fibre content of cottonseed makes it a farmer favourite. But as graziers and growers contend with dry conditions, it's getting harder to source and it's costing more. Sophie Johnson has the story.
1: James Geraghty's dairy cows love to eat cottonseed. Based on the Atherton Tablelands in far north Queensland, he rates it as one of the best feed supplements out there. That is, if he can get it.
2: Cotton is our go-to to fill in feed gaps. It's consistent, it's reliable, but this year, there's not a lot of it available.
1: Cottonseed is a byproduct of the cotton ginning process, and Mr. Geraghty usually gets his from one of the gins in Emerald, about 1,000 kilometres to the south. But sourcing it has become increasingly difficult and expensive.
2: The seed is $100 a tonne dearer than it was last year. The freight is considerably dearer than it was last year because of the price of diesel. Yeah, all in all, it's just making it tough. But that's just how it is. So get on with it.
1: Graziers like Mr. Geraghty are making their preparations to keep cattle fed through the winter, as a forecast El Niño weather pattern threatens to return drought conditions to parts of Australia. But at the same time, cotton growers managing their own dry season are selling their crop at a slower pace. Luke Murphy manages the cottonseed and grains trading team at Queensland Cotton, which operates 6 gins along Australia's east coast. This year, the company will only supply cottonseed to the domestic market, where yields are expected to be enough to meet demand.
3: Yeah, so this year the size of the cotton crop up in central Queensland is a lot less than last year, so therefore, yeah, less seed supply that's coming online up there. I think in terms of probably some of the recent issues that, you know, the dairy guys or the grazier demand guys that are struggling to find cottonseed, it's probably just more to do with a bit of a timing issue that we're seeing currently, just in terms of the pace of selling from the farmer that we would typically expect to see at this time of year hasn't quite been there. And I think that is mainly due to the fact that growers are, obviously they're seeing it turn quite dry. They're seeing prices for other commodities like wheat and barley have gone on a pretty serious rally here in the last sort of, 4 to 8 weeks. And so I think that's probably, while the supply exists, we know it has to come online at some point, it's probably just been a factor of, you know, the pace of the farmer selling hasn't quite been there versus the pace of the demand that we're seeing. And we are seeing a lot of this drought feeding grazier type demand really stepping into the market, and they're urgent to book cottonseed now, but unfortunately it's just at a time when we're not seeing the same sort of velocity of selling that we would expect from the farmer. So it's just kind of created a bit of a push in prices where, you know, the demand is outstripping the supply that's coming to us at the moment.
1: From a cattle nutrition point of view, cottonseed is a fibre and protein powerhouse. It can reduce the need for roughage, such as grass, hay and silage, which can become difficult to source during drought. Consulting livestock nutritionist Robert Lawrence has clients all over the country trying to boost the percentage of cottonseed in their feed.
4: One of the great things of cottonseed is that it provides fibre as well as energy and protein. So a higher inclusion means you put less roughage in. So it increases your energy density of the diet because, you know, you need it for fibre. If you can bump the cottonseed up and remove or reduce your fibre requirement or your roughage component, then you get a higher energy level diet, but also, you don't need so much roughage. A kilo of cottonseed will meet about 20% of the maintenance energy of a dry cow. So that's 20% of feed they don't have to eat out of the pasture. Or if they eat it, they'll get a production response. So it's a great feed stuff.
1: At the Queensland Cotton Gins, processing the new season cotton is underway. Australia will need to produce between 800,000 and 1 million tonnes of cottonseed to meet domestic demand. While the national yield is a bit back on last season, for Mr. Murphy, the forecast 4 million bales is a reasonably sized crop. But he's keeping a close eye on next season's outlook.
3: We do think that this year's cotton seed crop will be, you know, sufficient to cover the domestic demand that we forecast.

0: us, but I suppose the one big looming storyline that will probably play out a little bit later in the year is what is the size of the cotton crop that we're going to have for 2027. And so just because of the moisture situation and farmers concerned about, what access they're going to have to water and the cost of water to grow the cotton crop for next year, the early forecasts are that the size of the cotton crop could be greatly reduced next year. And so just as a, rough and ready example, if this year we're growing a 4.5 million bale cotton crop, well, that translates to about, a 1.1 to 1.2 cottonseed crop. But next year, if we're only going to grow, say, a 3 million bale cotton crop, then that's going to translate into a greatly reduced cottonseed output. So we could be only looking at, say, 700 to 800,000 tons of cottonseed next year, which obviously, just given the massive growth that we've seen in the cattle on feed space, in the feedlot sector, we would be looking at a pretty tight situation in terms of supply and demand going into 2027.
1: Up on the Atherton Tablelands, Mr. Geraghty wishes he had access to a cotton gin closer to home. Far North Queensland does produce cotton, but it doesn't have a way to process it locally.
2: So the cotton's grown up here, freighted to Emerald to be ginned, and yes, we can access that cotton seed from Emerald. We freight it all the way back up here. So look, we would love to see a gin. We would love to see the cotton industry get its feet on the floor and under the table and go hard. And we would love to see a gin somewhere close by. I think that would be a real game changer for us.
3: Far North Queensland dairy farmer James Geraghty ending that report from Sophie Johnson. You're listening to the Queensland Country Hour. It's 13 past 12. Up next, we're going to saddle up and meet some competitors at one of this week's wonderful horse events around Queensland and maybe even get the inside skinny on a couple of good horses as well. That's still to come on the Queensland Country Hour.
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3: Very soon I'll bring you the announcement from the federal government that they want to hear from you about your right to repair farm machinery. 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The federal government is asking for submissions on the right to repair. I'd love to hear what you think. 0487 993 222, or you can send an email, countryhour@abc.net.au. Now, the state's best barrel racers are heading to Gracemere, just outside of Rockhampton, this weekend for the Australian Barrel Horse Association's Cap Coast Classic competition. Now, it's billed as a family rodeo. The oldest competitor is in her 60s, and the youngest is just 3 years old. There are 300 entrants this year competing not only for prize money and saddles on offer, but also for a spot at September's national competition in Tamworth in New South Wales. 11-year-old Sophie Loutert is from Alton Downs, around 20 k's northwest of Rocky. She tells Jessica D'Souza she's been barrel racing for 5 years and is competing in three events.
7: So the junior barrels is under 18, which I ride three horses in, and the open barrels is over 18s, and I ride three horses. And then for the maturity barrels, it's under 10s, it's under over 7s and under 10s that for horses' ages that go on.
8: How many other competitions have you been to in either the past couple of months or throughout the year?
7: Last weekend I went to a Billa rodeo, and a few weeks after that I came back. We were here and we barrel raced for a round.
8: I know Western Queensland there was a barrel racer who made it all the way to the World Championships. Is that something that you want to do?
7: Yeah, I want to get up there high. I do practice once a week, and I ride every 4 days out of the week. Barrel racing is fun, but it can be stressful sometimes when you get a bit nervous.
8: How do you deal with that? What do you try to do to make yourself a little bit less nervous or your pony a little

0: gets nervous?
1: They can feel what you feel. So I try to stay as calm as I can throughout the weekend.
2: They sure can, Sophie Loutert. Now, 10-year-old Indy Drew is from Gracemere and is competing in the 10 and under peewee events. She's following in the footsteps of her mum, Stacey, who's also a barrel racer.
0: How did the competition go last year for you?
3: I came first on my and Smokey, and I came second on Tandy.
0: That's amazing. Are any of those ponies, horses, there with you this year?
3: Yeah. Smokey and Tandy.
0: Oh, so both of them. Yeah. Do you reckon you'll be able to get it again this year? You're going to have some fun with them this year as well?
3: Yeah.
0: Do you like coming here with your family and having fun and competing?
3: Yes.
0: What's your favourite part about it?
3: Just having fun.
0: And you guys are locals here. Really? What's it like racing in your backyard, or competing, I should say, in your backyard?
4: Oh, it's amazing. It's an amazing facility to be at as well. And to have that in your backyard is pretty special.
0: What's it like, you know, seeing something that you really loved when you were growing up and now seeing your daughter do that same sport?
4: It makes your heart full. Yeah.
0: And I imagine you're really, really proud of her?
4: I am very, very proud of her. Yes.
2: Now, 15-year-old Georgia Sullivan has travelled from Charters Towers near Townsville to compete. She and her horse, Roy, have only been barrel racing for just over a year.
5: It's not as easy as just turning a drum, I guess. There's a lot of little nitty-gritties of doing it. So, like, basically just getting, like, your even pockets and a lot of training at home for the one day.
0: How many hours do you train for a day or a week?
5: I train every day. He gets one day off, around maybe an hour, maybe hour and a half, depending what I want to work on him that day.
0: So you're the first one in your, I guess, immediate family. How are they finding it?
5: Expensive, I guess.
0: Is it, like, to get here, or is it competition fees or training or anything that's, like, the most expensive for them?
5: Honestly, I'd say all of it, like the fuel getting here and then nominations and everything for my horse, I guess, with feed and tack and stuff.
0: Yeah. I know that you haven't been doing it for long, but are a lot of the other barrel riders sort of kind of in that same position as well? It's getting a bit expensive to compete?
5: Yeah, I'd say so, yeah.
0: Does it make it all worth it when you're sort of out there and having fun?
5: Yeah, like it all worth it coming to the day.
2: Barrel racer Georgia Sullivan ending that report from Jessica D'Souza. How are they finding it expensive? There's some very, if you want to talk about some clever maths, just talk to a horse girl. You are listening to the Queensland Country Hour. It's almost 20 past 12. And it's one thing to have a great rider. You also need an excellent horse. And in Charters Towers, another display of horsemanship is underway in the arena. The annual Horse of the North competition is taking place this weekend, where more than 400 competitors will put their skills and their horses to the test. And Brooke Tindall headed to the arena to chat to volunteer Jamie Best to find out a bit more about the competition.
6: Horse of the North is what they call a stockman's challenge. So people will come and do a dry work, which is a pattern in the undercover arena without cattle. And then they go and do wet work in the camp draft arena, which is with cattle.
7: And I understand on Saturday there's even a competition for the little kids. Can you tell me a bit more about that?
6: So on Saturday there's an under 10 mini challenge. So that's for the little tuckers that are running around all week while mum and dad ride. And they get to do a mini version of what the adults are out there doing. They can be led on a horse or they can ride by themselves. I think most of them will be riding by themselves. Yeah, so they just get to do a smaller version of what the adults are doing.
7: And how old are we talking?
6: They could range from like 4 through to 10 in that one. And once they turn 10, there's like an under 17 challenge they can go in. Yeah.
7: And do they work with cattle? What's the go with that?
6: So the little ones under 10 will do a wet work phase, which with adults is usually with cattle. But given the age this year, they'll be doing it with one of our volunteers dressed up as a fluffy unicorn.
2: Well, that's one way to get it done, I reckon. Horse of the North volunteer Jamie Best, and she's also heard, and Brooke, I should say, has heard a bit more about this year's turnout from the Vice President, Evan Hiscock.
8: Been quite a strong turnout. Most years we have a good turnout of, and we get our regular competitors come up each year and support the event. There's a strong core group of local competitors and vendors that come up each and every year. We're probably feeling the pinch a little.

0: it this year in terms of competitors and vendors maybe feeling the pinch from fuel prices that are coming from afar, but we've still got event judges that have been invitational event judges that have come from interstate.
1: And how many competitors do you have here this year?
0: So we're just shy of 400 camp draft entrants. So that's a good supply of camp draft numbers there. Challenge competitors, we've got approximately 150, and we've got this 71 sale horses.
1: Where do most competitors come from?
0: Majority, we've got a good pool of competitors that come from central Queensland and further out west, Hughenden, Richmond, etc. But we do have a core number of local competitors and vendors that do support the event.
1: What's the standard of competition here at Horse the North?
0: Yes, it's always a high standard here. We do our best to supply quality cattle to highlight the standard of horses that are coming to our events and the quality horsemanship that goes with that.
1: Just on that, where do the cattle come from?
0: This year we've got cattle from Laruna Station, just off Harveys Range Road. We've got David and Gina Kane's cattle from Caseburgh Pastoral. We've also got some cattle from Erdra, from Gordon and Susan Salmon this year, and Kimberly Johnson has also generously donated their cattle.
1: And what do you think draws people to Horse of the North? Like, why put it on every year?
0: Yeah, so it's a great opportunity to bring young horses, old horses to compete in your challenge, put them through the challenge, and further to that, the open camp draft is an opportunity for your older status horses, and then is a great opportunity to present and sell horses and for people interested in buying horses for their own team or plant at home. It's a great opportunity for them to come and see what's on offer.
2: Can someone just check the back of the ABC car just to check that Brooke Tindall didn't come home with a horse from Horse of the North? You were just listening to Vice President Evan Hiscock talking about this weekend's event. It's 24 past 12. 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A little later on the program, I'll bring you the weather forecast for the weekend ahead. Up next, though, the right to repair farm machinery. 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
2: There's very little that can suck the joy out of harvest, quite like a machinery breakdown and knowing that you're going to have to wait for an accredited or authorised repairer to make their way to your paddock at the peak of harvest just to get you going again. Well, now the federal government is looking into the right to repair farm machinery, and they've just announced today the start of a six-week consultation period. Fiona Breen caught up with Agriculture Minister Julie Collins and the Assistant Minister for Productivity and Treasury, Andrew Lee, this morning making the announcement. She asked Andrew Lee why it's taken so long.
4: Well, one of the things we looked at initially was whether a voluntary code might be a tenable way of finding a path through. And it's been clear that a voluntary code hasn't been able to be stood up, and so the government's now looking to act with a mandatory code.
5: So what's the problem there? Have you had trouble getting some of the companies to play ball?
4: Well, the engagement that we've had with farmers has suggested that this hasn't been a solution that they've seen working for them. There's always a spectrum of data that's available. Manufacturers will share some data but haven't been sharing the data that the agricultural mechanics say they need.
5: So there are concerns that data sharing and just getting that information from some of the big companies would be difficult.
4: Absolutely. A modern car is a computer on wheels, and that's also true of a modern harvester. These are extraordinarily expensive pieces of machinery, costing hundreds of thousands of dollars in some cases. A lot of onboard computers, and if you don't have access to the software updates, then it's very difficult to be able to fix a modern harvester.
5: Has there actually been pushback from some of the large machinery manufacturers like John Deere about being included in the right to repair laws?
4: Look, we haven't seen it at this stage. Everyone

0: Everyone's welcome to contribute to the discussion paper that Minister Collins mentioned before. The government very much looks forward to a constructive conversation. We worked very constructively with manufacturers, both in the work that the previous government did and the work that our government did after coming to office with the car manufacturers. I'm hoping it's possible to land something similar with agricultural manufacturers.
1: Well, it came in for the automotive industry in 2022. Now, 4 years later, we're still waiting. And how long are we going to wait now?
0: Look, we're hoping to move swiftly with this. The consultation period is just 6 weeks, which is prompt consultation, which will allow everyone to have their say and allow us to move speedily forward.
1: Do you have a time frame for the legislation?
0: Not immediately. There's obviously a packed legislative time frame for the government, and so we'll do the discussion first, and then we'll move to legislative steps.
1: What do you think practically it'll look like, this legislation? What do you want to see? How far will it go?
0: Well, we've got the template of the motor vehicle information sharing scheme, so really we'll be building on that template and extending it to new pieces of machinery, tractors, harvesters, seeders and the like.
1: Is it about also defining things like repair versus modification and, you know, setting those guidelines with the manufacturers?
0: Look, absolutely. But again, the template is there with the motor vehicle information sharing scheme. This is extending it to new pieces of machinery.
1: Is it likely to have costs for farmers to access this sort of data and information?
0: The costs are a reasonable commercial rate. That's how independent mechanics currently operate with data to fix cars. I envisage a similar scheme would operate with agricultural machinery.
1: Do you see that it would involve training as well? Training for places like this? We're at an automotive place at the moment. I'm sure there's lots to learn about agricultural machinery.
0: Absolutely. And of course, Cooper Automotive is already fixing some pieces of agricultural machinery. This will allow them to fix more.
1: And how will farmers' voices be weighted against some of these big manufacturers?
0: This government takes farmers very seriously, engages extensively with them. I don't think we've had an agriculture minister who is as deeply engaged with farmers as Julie Collins. Her voice has been strong in advocating this reform, and farmers will be listened to.
1: Thank you very much, Minister. Julie Collins, Agricultural Minister, thanks for joining the Country Hour. Have you heard much from farmers about this? How big an issue is it?
2: Well, certainly we have heard from farmers that it's important to them that they have more options, particularly in regional areas where there are not very many options and they need to get their machinery up and running much more quickly than they have been able to.
1: You're back getting this done as soon as possible?
2: Yes, absolutely, and I'll continue to work with Minister Lee to make sure that we can get this up as quickly as we can, but clearly we do need to consult. We need to make sure we get it right as well, so we'll do that.
1: So what do you say to farmers?
2: What I say to them is we'll be working diligently, we'll be working as quickly as we can through this, and we'll be able to make announcements hopefully in the coming months.
1: So hang in there.
2: Absolutely. We are taking this very seriously and we're taking the time to get it right.
3: Agriculture Minister Julie Collins and the Assistant Minister for Productivity and Treasury, Andrew Lee, speaking there to Fiona Breen. Now, I went looking for information about the consultation and it took a little bit of digging to pull it up. So if you are looking for it, it is part of the Treasury's website and it's part of the, they're actually reviewing the existing legislation. So looking for enhancing Australia's first right to repair laws is the title of the page. But if you want to get more information, you need to register pretty quickly. And if you have any questions about that, you need to email righttorepair@treasury.gov.au. righttorepair@treasury.gov.au and you'll get more information about your ability to have your say on expanding the right to repair to agricultural machinery. The stakeholder briefing will happen on the 2nd of June. I think the consultation's open until the 3rd of June. You can also get in touch with your local representative body like AgForce or QFF because farmers have welcomed the change to right to repair, but they're very cautious not to criticise the suppliers of important agricultural equipment too much. Warwick Long spoke to the president of the National Farmers Federation, Hamish McIntyre.
4: Very simply, it just gives farmers choice, particularly when we're in very busy periods, harvest particularly, or planting, that we do have options to use other qualified mechanics that, you know, in many situations historically have worked for the big companies that have the specialist machinery and manufacturers, but are now not working with those companies. So it also gives us access to them to get jobs done in a timely manner, and also at times maybe a little bit less expensive too.
5: Has it been frustrating, the glacial

0: Speed, it feels like the government is moving to open up right to repair for agriculture because they moved quite quickly for independent mechanics of cars. Andrew Leigh has often talked about this extension to agriculture, but it hasn't happened yet, and yet this is just a consultation period that's been announced from the government today.
1: It is, but it's still a step forward in the right process, and you know, we've had engagement with government continually, and especially, you know, I thank to Minister Collins and Lee. It's a move in the right direction. Understandable, you know, we'd like things to happen more quickly, but they are still happening, and it puts us on a level playing field though with our international competitors who already have similar legislation in place. So, you know, our cost of production are very high in Australia, and again, we're competing with countries that are subsidised, but also have this legislation in place around costs of machinery and repairing it. So it's a move in the right direction.
0: Will this speed up the process if you can have independent mechanics have access to repair data and information from some of the big manufacturers?
1: Absolutely, and that's exactly what we're saying, Warwick. You know, at times, a mechanic to come from the specialist machinery provider, you know, could have to come 150 kilometres, and some of our own local situations where I live in St George, that's where they're based, and yet we have, you know, property south at Dirranbandi where they have to drive all the way down. So there's always a very expensive travel cost in that too that we get charged from, where we, in our situation, we have mechanics that can do the work that have been trained by these companies also, but living in Dirranbandi, which are right there. So that's just a simple example of my own business. When there's weather coming or we have limited windows to plant in with moisture drying out, it just highlights why it's so important to be able to get it done quickly. Look, at the same time, I just, you know, do want to highlight these companies we're talking about. They play a critical role in agriculture in Australia, and the machinery is what we want. It's outstanding machinery. Things like round bale cot pickers have been an absolute game changer. So, look, we fully support them. It just gives us more options to get those machines repaired in a timely manner and maybe reduce our costs somewhat.
0: I can hear you being delicate there, particularly with the language around access to some of this equipment data and making sure it's extended to farmers. Do you worry about pushback from some of these big manufacturers and what they make available in the Australian market if these rules change?
1: Look, I think, you know, we've been operating in this advocacy space in good faith for our industry, for farmers, and they have their own industry organisations, and I think we need each other. We obviously buy their machinery, so this sort of legislation has passed, as I say, in other countries around the world that we compete with in the food production space and fiber production space. So it just brings us in line. It's taken longer in Australia than it has, frustratingly, in some of these other big countries that produce, you know, food and fiber at the scale we do. So, look, we're getting there, and we do thank Minister Collins and Lee particularly for taking a step forward, and but at the same time, we still want to work very closely with them. These machinery suppliers are an essential part of our industry and also, you know, production in Australia and productivity too.
2: NFF President Hamish McIntyre speaking to Warwick Long. And if you are looking to get involved in that conversation around the right to repair, the email is righttorepair@treasury.gov.au. This is the Queensland Country Hour. It's 25 to 1. You can send me a message on 0487 993 222. Very soon I'll get to share some great results from Sheep Show with you. But I did just want to share a message I got through from Brad, who says, not just cows love cotton seed, my kids do as well. And there's a gorgeous picture of the kids sitting up high on a pile of cotton seed. Brad, thank you very much for sharing that through. It absolutely made me smile this afternoon, and I hope the cotton seed keeps coming for you. 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Up next, the Weather Bureau.
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2: Before 1 o'clock too, I'll talk about the potential biofuel mandate that the federal government's looking at as well. Could it for the first time be a national mandate? The reaction from Queensland sugar industry very soon. And before I let you go at 1 o'clock, I'm going to share a beautiful insight into 75 years on the air for School of the Air. That's still to come on the Country Hour today. Right now, though, it's time to get the latest weather forecast from Harry Clark, senior forecaster on duty at the Weather Bureau.

0: Harry, good afternoon.
1: Good afternoon, Callie.
0: I don't know why that sentence was such a push, but we got there. How are things looking across Queensland this morning? Were we any cooler than we were yesterday?
1: Yeah, look, I guess some places were, some places weren't. Mm-hmm. The peak of the cold was felt through central and northwestern Queensland this morning. Claremont, coldest in the state, 3.7 degrees there. But Mount Isa and Julia Creek, both dropping to 4.9, weren't too far off either. So some well below average temperatures for parts of the interior this morning, as well as parts of the far north as well. Although, I guess, below average in the far north is probably considered comfortable for many parts of the south. Minimums around 15 degrees towards Cairns this morning. And looking across the state today, we see virtually sunny skies for all districts, which is why we had such a cool start for many places, with the exception of a little bit of cloud building about the North Tropical Coast and Tablelands and also Cape York Peninsula.
0: And heading into the weekend, how are things looking in terms of the temperatures and potential rain?
1: Yeah, so I guess in terms of temperatures, another relatively cool morning, particularly for central and northern Queensland. Again, tomorrow morning, closer to average in the south. So looking at minimum temperatures in the single digits once again through the central interior and north interior as well. In terms of rainfall potential, I guess very little in terms of tomorrow. We do have the slight chance of a shower about the eastern Cape York Peninsula, as well as the border ranges and coastal parts of southeast Queensland, but really not making its way inland much at all. And for, I guess, the very, very far southwest, west of Birdsville, we do see the very first signs of a bit of a cloud band building late in the day. So the chance of a light shower right near the Northern Territory border during tomorrow afternoon and evening.
0: Yeah, so as that cloud band sort of gets its act together, are we likely to see much more activity into next week?
1: Yeah, so I think it will be a bit of a focus for weather over southern Queensland, at least as we head into the latter part of the weekend and early next week. Now, on Sunday, that cloud band will still be very much confined to the Channel Country, so I don't really expect to see much outside of that area other than some coastal showers in the southeast. But it will be quite light, any rainfall coming out of that on Sunday and even Monday as well through southwestern Queensland. On Monday, we do see the chance of a storm through isolated parts in the very far southwest near the New South Wales border, west of around St. George, but will be quite hit and miss. So I guess the summary of the next few days is don't expect hugely significant rain out of this cloud band. There is a bit more interest once we get into, I guess, the Tuesday and beyond period next week. It does remain relatively slow moving as it trundles across, I guess, the Maranoa and Warrego on Tuesday and into the Maranoa and Eastern Darling Downs by Wednesday. So still a very broad range of outcomes possible with this system, but it looks like at this stage we'll have a few storms associated with it, particularly closer you are to the New South Wales border, and we'll have to keep an eye on how much moisture gets dragged into this system, as some of the modelling is suggesting there'll be a little bit more as we get to that middle of the week part, which could lead to some more substantial falls for those southern districts. Some models even suggesting 50 millimetres plus. We won't hang our hat on that just yet. Some models still suggesting, you know, widespread 5 millimetres at best, but we do see, I guess, at least the potential for rain across southern districts in the middle and, I guess, early latter part of next week.
0: And how are things looking on the coastal waters? A bit of, I guess, some dangerous conditions potentially in the southern waters?
1: Yeah, that's correct. So a very powerful low sitting pretty much off the New South Wales-Queensland border at the moment. Brought some quite wild wind gusts to Lord Howe Island last night, up to 73 knots there, which I think is about 130 kilometres an hour. Thankfully, we're not seeing the full force of that through southern Queensland waters, but still do have gale force winds for the Sunshine Coast and Gold Coast and strong wind warnings elsewhere on the southern Queensland waters. We also have a very powerful swell, particularly just off the coast, up to 6 or 7 metres significant wave heights for southern Queensland today. And we do have that coastal hazard warning for damaging surf, as you mentioned, for everywhere south of Sandy Cape at the moment. Thankfully, elsewhere in the state, we are seeing lighter winds, generally 15 to 20 knots southeasterly winds through central, northern and far northern Queensland waters today. And we do lose about 5 knots of that as we go into tomorrow as our ridge of high pressure does relax somewhat. So generally 10 to 15 or 15 to 20 knots for most of our coastal waters outside the southeast tomorrow. The southeast will continue to see quite strong winds into tomorrow and even Sunday and quite powerful swells as well.
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0: Harry Clark, looking after you at the Weather Bureau, and absolutely stay connected to the Bureau's website for any of that information, particularly around the dangerous surf conditions. You'll always get your latest weather information right here on ABC Radio, and follow your local ABC Bureau on Facebook for updates there as well. 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It's 19 minutes to one. In a moment, we're off to the show.
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0: And you can send me a message 0487 993 222 to get in touch, or send me an email anytime, countryhour@abc.net.au. Now, judging at Queensland State Sheep Show in Longreach has just wrapped up moments ago.
4: They're all that very dual-purpose sheep, where the industry wants to go. The process will love them, the wool fellas will love them, and yeah, I think that's where the industry's going. So congratulations to you all.
0: Now, I will take you to some of the Grand Champion Merinos very shortly. Rows upon rows of Merino wool fleece also on show in the pavilion. It took 3 days to judge, and the 221 fleeces that were entered definitely put the judges through their paces. Assistant Wool Steward Josie Hetherington has the results.
5: Oh, it was brilliant wool. It was all come from, you know, between Quilpie and Caulfield, the wool really reflects the season, and it's just, yeah, brilliant.
6: What was the results?
5: Okay, so for the open single fleece, flock fleece, so the fine was won by Omar at Isisford, the medium fleece was won by Waruna Yarrika, the strong fleece was won by Brayside Barcaldon. So then we've got the champion stud ram fleece, which was won by Rosalie from Muckadilla. The champion stud ewe fleece was won by Jolly Jumbuck at Mitchell. The finest fleece overall for the Oolong Coxon Trophy was won by Springley Blackall. And then the best pair of fleece was Waruna.
0: That's Josie Hetherington, the Assistant Wool Steward at the Queensland State Sheep Show in Longreach. And the Grand Champion Dual Purpose Ram and the Dual Purpose Merino went to Mount Ascot Station. Owner Nigel Brampton says it's a great day for the all-purpose Merino.
7: Yeah, having a great day. We're sort of at its early days in the day now, but yeah, we've just done one of the most, I think one of the best sections to do in the merino industry, where the industry's going now, is the dual-purpose merino, and I think that's where the industry's leading. But that was just judged just then, and we had a great outcome in that. And we've got numerous championships this morning, and yeah, so basically in the dual-purpose ram, we've got champion dual-purpose ram and reserve.
6: Which is a great outcome. And what do you think, in, as you said, one of the big conversations at the moment is the direction of the merino industry. Could you kind of describe what that looks like at the moment?
7: Oh, Christian, look, it's the merino industry is the industry to be in. It's just outperforming any other livestock industry at the moment. Like, the value of wool and the value of meat of a merino sheep is outstanding. We're really trying to push the dual purpose ability of a merino. So you got a merino ewe and the paddock that can cut you $80 to $100 worth of wool, and you still own it, and she's ready to wear the lamb that can return you $280 to $350 over the hook, and that lamb can cut you $50 worth of wool. So the gross margin on a merino sheep at the moment is outstanding. And so that's what we're trying to do in our genetics. We're really trying to push that emphasis of a dual-purpose merino.
6: Yeah. And when it comes to genetics, what are some of the hallmark indicators that you're really looking for?
7: I suppose the good thing about the class we just did, Christian, was it's all objective and subjective. So all those rams had a fat and eye muscle measurement and a weight, as well as they're all judged by the judges visually. So, and that's the good thing. So they bought the top 10 rams out there, and Mount Ascot had five rams, and Jolly Jumbuck had four out. So our studs had the top 9 rams in Queensland in those figures, fat and eye and body weights, which is, yeah, we were more than happy with that. But we're really just trying to get that big chop, a good fat coverage on a big chop. But our horn ram that won, he's got a hind quarters on him that you won't see in a merino very often. It's just a lot of

0: Great, and it's deep meat, right down to the twist and right down his whole hind leg. It's meat, but he's got an outstanding wool on him. And that's the sort of genetics we're trying to get, is just trying to get that a merino that can turn off a lamb as quick as other breeds, but still cut you $40-$50 worth of wool by 9 to 10 months.
1: And when you're talking about focusing on dual purpose rams and merinos, how does that change the way that your operation works compared to maybe 20 years ago?
0: Oh, years ago, you know, the whole merino industry, we were focusing on probably 70% wool income, 30% mutton or lamb. Now we're probably 60% lamb. The way the industry's gone, we're probably 60% of our income is from the carcass, like whether it's mutton or lamb.
1: It's a big switch.
0: But now the wool industry's gone up, wool market's gone up now, so it could be 50-50. But our sheep, like we're getting lambs, our lead lambs last year, 10 months old, we're averaging over 30 kilo over the hook at 10 months old. Years ago, when I first come home, but we got our merino where the lambs average 18 kilo, we thought we were doing well. So now we've got them, you know, they're sort of not 100% heavier, but, you know, basically, yeah, be 90% heavier. So we're just turning them off, and so we've got the growth. Early growth, that's what we're trying to do, so people can get their weather lambs turned off well before they cut their two teeth.
1: Do you reckon there's the infrastructure to support the change in direction for the merino industry?
0: Oh, definitely. Definitely. Look, there's a lot of shearing sheds still in Western Queensland, and some of them mightn't have been used very much for a few years, but they don't take much to get them going. But they'll, people can switch back into merinos very easy.
1: How do you reckon your rams will face the rest of the country in the coming months?
0: Oh, yeah, no, we sell a lot of rams up here, and, yeah, they'll go well up here. We have a ram sale at Ilfracombe at the Welshwood Hotel in September, and we bought 160 rams up here last year, and we sold all them. And, yeah, we sell a lot of rams in Western Queensland, and we sell rams in the Southern Queensland, we sell rams in New South Wales. So our rams, they're bred to perform in a harsh environment, so they'll basically go anywhere in Australia and they'll perform.
1: Yeah. So how do you make sure that your rams do perform in a harsh environment?
0: It all comes back to constitution. And just what I'm saying about the dual purpose ability of a merino, you've got to have hardiness and growth, and they've got to hit the ground swinging, basically. And so those lambs have got to be able to grow early, and so they've got the hardiness and constitution. So you don't want a little pretty ram that cuts a lot of wool and wrinkly. And it was, we've planed our sheep up, and we've still kept an adequate amount of wool on, but they're a lot plainer than what they were years ago, so they can perform in Western Queensland. But we also bred a sheep different than most studs in Australia, because we're breeding a ram in a subtropical environment where there's humidity, and so fleece rot is a big thing in wool. If your wools aren't right now, wools are white and bright and crimpy, and they're bred in some of the toughest country in Australia to breed wools, and so that's why our sheep will perform basically where they go, because our wools are bred for a harsh environment and a high rainfall environment.
1: Yeah. A stable, tough ram, good producer.
0: Yeah, well, I hope so. Yeah, but just saying, what, look at our lead ram there this morning, 142 kilos, still got his two teeth. And, yeah, I've got 45 eye muscle, and look, most crossbreds can't do that, so at that age, so it's outstanding.
1: Congratulations, Nigel, appreciate it, and good luck with the rest of the day.
0: No, thank you, and yeah, I'll just see we won another two champions in, so it's great to have we're on a bit of a roll at the moment, which is nice.
1: Congratulations.
2: Yes, a very worthwhile outing for Nigel Brampton of Mount Ascot Station, who was speaking with Kristen Yeomans there. So they took out Grand Champion Dual Purpose Ram and Dual Purpose Merino. And the result he was just referring to there was Grand Champion Merino Ram and, yeah, Grand Champion All Purpose. Then I've also got a couple of others for you. The Grand Champion Merino U went to Wilgunya Station, and the Grand Champion Pole U and Champion All Purpose U went to Victoria Downs. Good luck to all the competitors at the State Sheep Show in Longreach. You are listening to the Queensland Country Hour. It is 10 to 1. Now, plans to mandate biofuel blending in Australia could be finalised by the end of the year as the federal government launches its consultation. And the Australian sugar manufacturers are welcoming the news, but they think ethanol should be prioritised. Chief Executive Ash Saladini says 100 million litres of ethanol that is being exported every year should stay in Australia.
3: Look, let's hope that, one, ethanol is part of it. So biofuels could mean a lot of things. It could mean biodiesel. It could mean sustainable aviation fuel. And by all means, we support a broad package. However, ethanol is what's actually going to change petrol prices at the bowser for everyday Australians. And just switching to E10 today would save the average driver $624 every year.
4: Are there still some misconceptions around E10, though, among consumers?
3: Absolutely. And there are those who are detractors of ethanol, and they continue to make those claims. So It's going to blow up your engine. The refining infrastructure will rust. Petrol retailers will close down. And it's absolute nonsense. Let me be clear. It is absolute nonsense. There's more than 60 countries in the world with an ethanol mandate, some up to 30% in their blends. They use the exact same cars. They use the exact same steel and aluminium in their infrastructure. And nothing's corroded. No cars have blown up. And all the petrol retailers are still there.
4: And what role does the sugar industry play in all of this?
3: So currently we have 60 to 70 million litres of ethanol capacity right now. However, with the right incentives, we can do 2.5 billion litres. That's the theoretical limit of what we can do with our cane juice. To put that into context, that would be 15% of petrol supply for the year for Australia.
4: And going back to the federal government plans for biofuel blending mandates, is that something ASM is welcoming?
3: Absolutely. However, if you can't get the ethanol mandate up and running, I would suggest mandates around SAF and other things wouldn't pass the pub test or the sniff test. Ethanol is actually more than cost competitive with its fossil fuel equivalent. The others are probably 2 to 3 times more expensive. So if we can't actually get something going that is cost effective now, I say, you know, people might have reservations about the validity of the other mandates.
2: Chief Executive of Australian Sugar Manufacturers, Ash Saladini, speaking with Taylor Larson. Now, before I leave you on the Country Hour for today and the week, we're going to celebrate a very special milestone. It's been 75 years since Lessons first hit the airwaves for Alice Springs School of the Air. And at the time, it was a world first that's gone on to educate children across Australia all in all these remote places. And Charles Geary reports on the world's biggest classroom and what's changed over the past 75 years.

0: That's the theme heard every morning by the children of the Outback as they tune in to the School of the Air. Today at Alice Springs, the official opening of the School of the Air took place.
1: In 1951, the world's first School of the Air opened in Alice Springs. And this year marks the groundbreaking school's 75th anniversary. Celebrations took place at the Alice Springs School of the Air campus, with students, parents, alumni, and teachers making the trek from all across Central Australia to join in on the festivities. Jane Hayes attended the School of the Air from 1974 to 1978. I asked her about her time at the school.
2: Well, it was very different, Charles. We had one in school a year that was called Get Together. There was no computers, obviously. It was a radio. It was very crackly. If we were lucky enough to hear our teacher over the Indonesian boat fishermen, we were doing really well. We used to have home visits still back then. It was a great way of learning, really was a great way of learning.
1: I don't want to jump over what you just said there. Indonesian boat fishermen, were they on the same wavelength as you or when you were doing your education?
2: They most certainly were, yes. So sometimes we could hear them sort of north of Darwin better than what we could hear our teachers here in Alice in the studio.
1: That is incredible. So in terms of receiving an education like that back then, you've got one challenge there, just having the correct wavelength and not having to share it. What was it like, I guess, trying to be a student and trying to get like quite an early education back then?
2: Well, I didn't really know any different. That was just the norm to us kids back then. It was, you know, our work came in sets. A set would last for 2 weeks. It was all written in books and things like that. We relied on an airmail service to return our work to town, and then teacher would mark it, send it back, you know, take another couple of weeks. So, you know, by the time you got your work back marked, you'd probably forgotten that activity, but you went looking through the work for stickers, really.
1: What was a classroom like back then as a student at the School of the Air?
2: It could be anywhere. It could be under a bush somewhere with your aerial thrown up over a tree, or it could be a spot at the kitchen table, or it could be in a lounge room somewhere. You know, if you'd come to town or whatever and you had a lesson, you'd bring your radio in and you'd do your lesson in the lounge room.
1: The School of the Air has transformed as the technology it uses has transformed. Going from half an hour lessons over staticky radio

0: to satellite technology to high-speed internet. And the advancements in technology have also meant advances in remote teaching. Kerry Russell is the principal of the Alice Springs School of the Air. She said the advancements have made a massive impact on student engagement.
1: Yeah, absolutely. Well, certainly once most of our families were able to move over to high-speed internet, it made a huge difference because we could then have all student cameras on at the same time. Prior to that, we could only have two on in a lesson. So once you've got all the cameras on, which is what most people who've done Zoom or whatever will be used to, once we were able to do that due to an improvement in satellite technology, then it made teaching and learning to be even more targeted and interactive for students. Teachers could see exactly what students were doing. They could hold up on their mini whiteboards what they're doing all at once. And it was just easier to plan more engaging lessons. And better for the students because they could see each other as well.
0: Kerry, you've been involved in the School of the Air since about 2001, I believe. What does the 75th anniversary mean to you then personally?
1: Look, I think it means that it's just something great to celebrate because when this school started, nothing like this had ever been done in the world. And just think about the students learning on their own, no classmates, no interaction with their teachers, and then the revolution it would have seemed to them, even though to us now the radio technology seems clunky. And the fact that our school started that and it's been taken off, that idea has taken off all over the world, so many distance education and schools of the air. And we're here proud, strong, with many honouring our traditions, but also constantly improving so our kids get even better education. So it's a lot of pride.
0: Siblings Connor and Maeve Martin are students at the Alice Springs School of the Air. They're from Mount Denison Station, northwest of Alice Springs, and they have about a 330-kilometre drive to their classroom at the School of the Air. They think class would have looked pretty different back in 1951 when the first classes took place.
2: I'm Connor Martin. I'm in year 6 and I live at Mount Denison Station. Well, it would have been different because we do all art and stuff, and to show your work to the teacher, you would have to explain it with a lot of detail. So that would have been better in some ways because you would have had to learn to explain it in more detail. So you can go, I made this out of like blue and pink. Now they'll be able to see, oh, there's all those other colours and shapes. But then back then, they'll think it's only just like split in half, pink and blue.
3: I'm Maeve Martin, I'm in year 4 and I'm from Mount Denison. Well, it would have been much different. It would have been harder, I would think, because you would need to like really pay attention. Like, I do pay attention, but I have to pay attention so much.
4: School of the Air student Maeve Martin ending that report by Charles Geary and the Queensland Country Hour for this week. 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It's 1 o'clock.

0: ABC News, good afternoon. I'm Michael Bausch. A Far North Queensland jury has found a farm worker not guilty of murder for amputating a man's leg with a power saw. He was convicted instead on the lesser charge of manslaughter, as Christopher Tester reports.
1: John Yalu used a circular saw to cut off the leg of pensioner Kalman Tal at a park in Innisfail in February 2022. 66-year-old Mr. Tal paid Yalu $5,000 cash to remove the leg, but died shortly after. Yalu pleaded guilty to manslaughter but not guilty to murder. Over a four-day trial at the Supreme Court in Cairns, prosecutors argued Yalu intended to commit grievous bodily harm, while the defence argued Yalu was trying to help an older man who pressured him to cut off the leg. The jury returned a unanimous verdict this morning after about 3 hours of deliberations. Yalu is due to be sentenced for manslaughter on Monday.
0: A second group of Australian women and children linked to the Islamic State group have boarded a bus from a northeastern Syrian camp to begin their journey home. William Howard reports.
2: The ABC has seen the bus carrying the group, which left the Al-Roj camp on Thursday afternoon. It's travelling in convoy with Syrian government officials. It

0: Jacinta Nampa-Jimpa Price denies backing a podcaster's comments about stopping mass migration from certain parts of the world. Here's Evelyn Manfield.
1: The Northern Territory senator has dismissed accusations that during an interview on a right-wing podcast, she supported the host's claims that hundreds of thousands of migrants from India, China, Africa and the Middle East were flooding Australia and had to be stopped. During the host's remark, Senator Nampa-Jimpa Price nodded and made affirmative noises. The host asked her opinion, noting he'd raised a lot of information. The senator said she totally agreed. In a statement defending her response, she says she was merely agreeing to it being a lot of information and was not endorsing discrimination based on race, ethnicity or religion.
0: Queensland's fill-in Olympics minister says it's business as usual as he takes over the portfolio responsibilities of the under-fire Tim Mander. His state political reporter Jack Mackay.
2: Tim Mander stood aside from cabinet yesterday after the Australian Electoral Commission referred him to the AFP amid questions about his enrolment status. Tourism Minister Andrew Powell has taken over Mr. Mander's ministerial duties of sports, racing and the 2032 Games. Mr. Powell wouldn't

0: business as usual, and my job is to keep delivering for Queensland the way we have been.
1: Premier David Crisafulli says he wants the AFP to prioritise its assessment of the matter.
2: A French appeals court has found Airbus and Air France guilty of corporate manslaughter over a 2009 Atlantic plane crash that killed 228 people. Here's Europe correspondent Zoe Ford.
3: 3 years after a lower court acquitted Airbus and Air France for flight AF447 crashing into the Atlantic Ocean, the Paris Appeals Court found them solely and entirely responsible. All 216 passengers and 12 crew on the flight from Rio de Janeiro to Paris were killed when the plane crashed into the sea during a storm, making it the deadliest incident in French aviation history. A group representing victims' families said justice has absolutely been done, but they're not happy with the penalties. The airline and aircraft manufacturer have each been ordered to pay the maximum fine of around $360,000.
2: Briefly in tennis, Australian Alexei Poprin's been knocked out of the Geneva Open. He was beaten in the quarterfinals by Norway's Casper Ruud in straight sets. The weather for Queensland, mostly fine across the state today. Just some isolated showers about the North Tropical Coast, Eastern Cape York and the Gold Coast and Border Ranges. A few showers tomorrow for the southeast coastal fringe, the North Tropical Coast and Eastern Cape York. ABC News.
4: Today, 11 Australian activists on board the protest flotilla deported to Turkey after being detained by Israeli authorities. And a surprising light show for eastern Australia last night.
5: Suddenly, this massive fireball went

0: there was the meteor falling out of the sky.
1: It's a great reminder that here we are on this planet going about our daily job and space is flinging space rocks at us. It's pretty cool.
2: That story to come in just a moment. But first, one of the 11 Australians aboard the Global Samud flotilla has spoken to the world today about their treatment in Israel. They've been deported to Turkey and are returning home after being intercepted and detained by Israeli authorities for their protest against the war in Gaza. There's been widespread condemnation after right-wing Israeli Minister Itamar Ben-Gvir was filmed taunting the detained flotilla.

0: 30 people aboard the flotilla, which had been trying to breach Israel's blockade of Gaza before being captured on Tuesday.
1: We were held first on a prison boat.
0: Jewish Australian woman Annie Mokoto says it's been a difficult few days.
1: There was a lot of guns, Israeli guns, so they were manning the section above us with guns directly pointed at us. For the 2.5 days that we were there, we were given hardly any food and water.
0: Annie Mokoto says they were then taken to a jail on land.
1: They'd push us into a corner and aim the guns at us and then do absolutely nothing. Fire some flares, shoot some rubber bullets which hit people for no reason at all. So the situation was getting more tense.
0: Then she says the passengers were split into male and female groups and she was taken to a female jail for 48 hours.
1: We were sort of put into small rooms or cells where there might have been 8 beds and 25 people. They wouldn't let us go to sleep. They kept on turning the lights on and off, taking us out, putting us into different cells, walking us around, making us kneel again. And the worst of it was, I suppose, the abuse that they were yelling at us.
0: There has been international outrage over footage of Israel's National Security Minister Itamar Ben-Gvir mocking the detainees. In the video, he tells the group kneeling hands bound on the floor, "Welcome to Israel, we are the landlords." On social media, Foreign Affairs Minister Penny Wong condemned the action, saying Minister Ben-Gvir's video was shocking and unacceptable. Israel's own Prime Minister Benjamin Netanyahu also denounced the behaviour. Linda Ben-Menashe is the president of the National Council of Jewish Women Australia.
2: Itamar Ben-Gvir is an extreme right-wing Israeli politician. I think like Jewish people and all people around the world, I was disgusted by his behaviour and as a Jewish person felt absolutely outraged that it would be understood that he represents our people.
0: She believes Itamar

0: Dr. Hillel Newman is Israel's ambassador to Australia.
1: The actions of Ben-Gvir himself have been condemned from wall to wall, but we must separate this issue from the flotilla itself. That the flotilla itself is a provocation, which is unnecessary. It's trying to break a legal blockade of Gaza, which is necessary for the security of the people of Israel. There's no necessity for these flotillas.
0: Calls are mounting for President Netanyahu to fire his national security minister. Francesca Albanese is the United Nations Special Rapporteur on the occupied Palestinian territories.
2: A minister binds the government. In a normal country, a word of condemnation would not suffice. And therefore, Minister Ben-Gvir, in a normal country, would already be out of the government because what he has done is unacceptable.
0: Back in Turkey, Annie Mokoto hopes people feel motivated by the flotilla protest.
3: What I want people to take from my activism is to be active themselves.
0: She says the group plans to fly back to Australia on Monday.
4: Kimberly Price there. Another group of Australian families linked to jailed or killed Islamic State fighters has left a camp in northeastern Syria for home. It's believed the group will head to the Syrian capital Damascus before travelling on to Australia. It's the second group to attempt the journey back to Australia this year. Some members of the first group were arrested and charged on arrival. Here's Oliver Gordon.
5: Of the four women who returned to Australia from the Al Roj refugee camp earlier this month, three were arrested and charged by the Australian Federal Police upon arrival. Federal Social Services Minister Tanya Plibersek says this latest group of travellers could face the same fate.
6: Which is, if there are any crimes that they're accused of, they'll be taken into custody and treated with the full force of the law.
5: The ABC has seen a bus carrying the group

0: and the legislation makes an allowance for that.
1: The professor says the other situation where somebody can be subject to such an order is if they've been convicted of a terror offence in another place.
0: And we have no information at all that any of the women in particular have been convicted of any terror offences in any other country, and certainly not under Australian law. So at the moment, the only real avenue available for the minister is to rely upon Australian Security Agency advice and to therefore issue one of these temporary exclusion orders.
1: Three of the group of four women who travelled home to Australia from the camp earlier this month remain in custody. Two have been charged with slavery offences and the other with joining a terrorist organisation and travelling to a declared terrorist area. Professor Rothwell says the returning women and children are stuck between a rock and a hard place.
0: Over much of this year, the authorities that have control over the Al-Roj camp in Syria have been very proactively working towards seeking to empty those camps and even eventually to disband those camps. So there's a strong incentive for the women to leave the camps. They have very few options to travel other than back to Australia.
1: It's believed the group that has recently left Al-Roj includes all of the remaining Australians, seven women and 14 children. But camp officials are refusing to confirm that information.
2: Oliver Gordon there. I'm Andy Park. 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You can subscribe to our podcast for all our stories. Just search for The World Today. The federal government says it needs to keep evolving its response to violence against women and children as new problems emerge, including rising rates of teen violence and stalking. Today, the government is embarking on further consultation to guide its efforts to end domestic violence. It comes as the Prime Minister faces pressure to do more. Political reporter Evelyn Manfield has more.
3: This morning, an emotional acknowledgement from the Social Services Minister that while the government is taking action, it's never enough.
4: I don't know whether to... I don't know how to describe this, but I have the responsibility of speaking so often with family members who have lost someone they love and

0: know what they are.
1: Jess Hill agrees a royal commission isn't needed because various inquiries have already thrown up solutions.
2: What I think is the problem, though, is the tone of his response, which is really flippant. What that question represents is a deep and abiding frustration with what I would say is parts of his government's reluctance to really treat this as the national crisis that he says it is.
3: That's domestic violence advocate Jess Hill, ending that report by Evelyn Manfield. Well, despite sunny Queensland having the world's highest rate of skin cancer, there's a shortage of public dermatologists in most of that state. It's leaving some patients with complex cases increasingly desperate. Jacob Gamble filed this report from Rockhampton.
4: Rockhampton resident Amanda Seely has the autoimmune disease lupus, suffering extreme fatigue, joint pain and rashes. There's no cure and no specialist in town that can treat her. She travels more than 600 kilometres every 6 months to see a specialist in Brisbane.
5: With my condition, the fatigue, the pain, to do all that in one day, what it puts on my body, it's horrible.
4: Rockhampton's sole public dermatologist retired last year, and Amanda Seely's condition has been deemed too complex for telehealth. Despite Queensland having the world's highest rates of skin cancer, the Cancer Council's Dr. Daniel Lindsay says there is a shortage of locally based dermatologists outside of Cairns, Townsville and the state's southeast.
6: Skin cancer is a disease of ageing, so it happens more in older individuals, and our population's getting older. We're going to continue to see this big gap between sort of healthcare need of the Australian population and the workforce.
4: The cancer economist says dermatology has an ageing workforce and also a lack of incentives to relocate to regional areas.
6: Because there's no dermatologist in central Queensland already, you know, who is a junior doctor going to work under in that area? There's no one there for them.
4: Queensland Health acknowledged the shortage and pointed to outreach skin cancer clinics, telehealth and patient travel subsidies. The Australian College of Rural and Remote Medicine says rural generalists can deal with common skin cancers. President Dr. Rod Martin advocating the college-run telederm platform.
7: The treating doctor in a community can take photos of images, get some patient history, perhaps even go and biopsy things. Dermatology and skin lends itself to that because it's a very visual kind of medium and a visual kind of diagnosis.
4: Professor Kirash Kosrotarani is the president-elect of the Australasian College of Dermatologists and agrees patients with complex conditions are the most impacted.
8: Skin cancer is an area where we actually share the load very well with GPs. Where I'm a bit more worried is the things that are very specific to dermatology.

0: He's a thriving, healthy boy.
1: So he's doing much, much better than we thought. You know, you take a lot of responsibility for putting your hand up to help in a situation like this. You're prepared for all sorts of outcomes. You know, if it's a bad outcome, it's hard, you know, for yourself and for the family. If it's a good outcome, that's the best reward you can get. And this is really a great outcome.
0: Sawong's parents are getting ready to return home, and they hope the case will raise awareness about the need for improved medical services in Papua New Guinea, where the infant mortality rate is 10 times higher than in Australia.
2: If we were back in PNG, there would be no help, and I would have lost both of them.
0: Praying Sawong's legacy and Tom's will live on.
3: That's PNG correspondent Marion Farr. A gigantic chunk of rock hurtling towards Earth to destroy us all, or to just deliver us a good light show. Luckily for star watchers in New South Wales and the ACT, it was the latter last night, a meteor lighting up the sky, as Angus Randall reports.
4: A bit after 6 o'clock last night, skies across New South Wales lit up as a chunk of rock or metal blasted into the Earth's atmosphere at about 70,000 kilometres per hour, and talkback switchboards lit up as well.
5: Suddenly this massive, like almost a fireball went in the sky. Me and my husband both said, what? What was that? And the guy next to me wound his window down and said, what was that?
6: A huge flash of light. And one of the girls said, oh, I think I've just seen a massive flash of lightning. And the whole sky lit up.
7: Yeah, I saw a bit of a flash out of the corner of my eye. And it wasn't until I went back and reviewed the footage that, yeah, there was the meteor falling out of the sky.
4: Amateur astronomer David Finlay runs a social media page for meteor sightings.
8: It's a great reminder that here we are on this planet going about our daily job, and space is flinging rocks at us all the time, just randomly flinging space rocks at us. It's pretty cool.
4: Unfortunately for Queenslanders hoping for a significant advantage in next week's State of Origin, the suspected meteor didn't smash into Sydney, instead most likely burning up in the atmosphere.
8: It entered the atmosphere at about 90 kilometres altitude. That's when it first became visible, and probably stopped glowing at somewhere between 70 to 80 kilometres altitude, maybe got a little bit lower.

0: ABC Brisbane and Queensland. Welcome to Afternoons with Kat Feeney.
1: Hello, if you've just joined in from regional Queensland, wonderful to have you along this afternoon. Just ahead, the Dolphins have beaten Canberra to open up round 12 in the NRL. The Dolphins, who came to the nation's capital with plenty of injuries and players away on State of Origin duty, led 22-16 at halftime. They held on in the second half to run out 30-22 winners.
2: Yeah, first time we won four in a row. And really proud, obviously, with the boys that we've got this week and just stepping up and sort of having that next man up mentality. I'm really, really proud of the boys.
1: That's Finn's captain, Isaiah Katoa. He says the win was record-breaking, but Raiders coach Ricky Stewart was seething. He seems to think the result was the result of dodgy decisions made by the NRL. But does he have a point? That story shortly. Also this afternoon, reflections on a theme. The theme is living. The reflections will be made in musical format and programmed for you by our music industry insider, Steve Bell. He'll be along from 2 p.m. for this afternoon's edition of Queensland's Hour of Music Power. Karaoke kicking off. All songs you hear between 2 and 3 fit the theme of living. I wonder if you can figure out which songs might have made Steve's list. You'll find out later on. I've been asking you to talk with me about what you do about bad driving that you encounter on the roads around Queensland. This is after research reveals that you're more likely to feel like the people driving vehicles around you are ruder than ever before, that people are more likely to want to use their vehicles to teach you or other drivers a lesson. So what gives? Why are we all so angry? And if you do encounter bad driving, what should you do about it? How do you react? I'll take your calls in a moment.
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1: And I'm kind of loving the story about the meteor sighting in Sydney. Have you heard this one?
4: So it's what we call a meteor, but it's a really bright one, quite a dazzling one, and we would classify this as a fireball. So it is a meteor fireball. It has really lit up the night sky, and it has attracted the attention of hundreds, if not thousands, of people.
1: People across New South Wales reported seeing the meteor lighting up the sky. It's been described as a fireball, as you've just heard, by amateur astronomer David Finlay. Now, he runs a Facebook page for meteor sightings, and he says there's been a huge response from the public. If you were in Mudgee or Tamworth or Canberra, you might have also seen it. It was captured on Skycams and dash cams across Sydney at about 6:30 last night. The reason I'm so struck by this little story is it reminds me of all of the conversations I've had with people over the years about strange flying objects spotted in the sky. This thing seems to have burnt up and was, as we've heard, a meteor of some description. But if you've not had a chance to have a look at the ABC's coverage of this and the quirky pictures that have come in for all over the place, pop over to the ABC News website and have a squiz. And have you ever seen something strange flying through the sky? If you have, if you'd like to share your story, I'd love to hear it. You can call on 1300 222 612.
0: This is 612 ABC Brisbane and Queensland with Kat Feeney.
1: Do about bad driving? That's the big question. Pete, Dara, you've been giving it some thought. Peter, hello.
5: Hello, Kat.
1: I had an experience last night. It was a two-lane becoming one-lane scenario, big long road. It goes up a hill. So you would have been able to see from the foot of the hill that it was chockers the whole way up. And everyone was kind of sitting in the right-hand lane. One person drove all the way up in the empty left-hand lane and then wanted to nip in at the very end of the merge. Now, I actually don't know what the rules are, but it seemed as though the people driving at the point of merge were not keen on old mate coming in. But I guess old mate had to come in at some point. So how do you respond in a situation like that, Peter? What do you do?
5: I know that street. And an idea would be to have a sign

0: couple of hundred meters back saying merging point ahead, 200 meters, whatever. And then at the point, have a sign say merge here.
1: And that's it. Just indicate where the point of merge was. Don't worry about it.
0: That's right. And for roadworks, do the same thing, because that's another road rage type of thing.
1: Isn't it, though? Just
0: put a sign up saying merging point 200 meters, and then at the point, merge here.
1: And that's it. Just follow the signs, everybody. Follow the signs.
0: Everybody's happy. That's faster.
1: Pete, thank you very much. Good on you. What do you do? 1300-222-612 is the phone number. That's 1300-222-612. Bernadette at Gordon Park, you say that you try to ignore the bad behaviour. You make sure that you're doing the right thing. Your daughter always locks her windows so that passengers don't swear or give rude gestures to other drivers. My mother said she was glad she never learnt to drive, or she would have learnt to swear. Bernadette, thank you. Of course, we've been contemplating what qualifies as bad language today after a microphone captured One Nation leader Pauline Hanson describing someone, we don't know who, as a B word. How offensive is that word today compared to how offensive that word might have been in the past? Well, it's really interesting. Standards have shifted a little bit, but have they shifted all that much? I was asking you if you had language that you revert to avoid using what we could all kind of agree upon as bad language. And you, your suggestions are excellent. James, you say, hey, Kat, regarding insults, I used to use this formula, colour, thing, thing. For example, purple monkey dishwasher, or pink frisbee flip-flop, or green rash excretion. James, thank you very much. I think we'd better go Uptown now. Let's lift standards slightly. Billy Joel, this is Uptown Girl. My name is Kat Feeney. You're on 612 ABC Brisbane in Queensland.

0: Brown Girl, Billy Joel Sports with Jess Stewart in a moment. What do we do to make people merge properly in the state? How do you merge properly? What are the rules with merging? And how do you respond to bad behaviour whilst driving? Just one of the questions I'm asking you to reflect on with me this afternoon. Hello, my name is Kat Feeney. It's 20 minutes to two. I'm also contemplating bad language with you this afternoon after a political figure was caught using the B word on a hot microphone. You can read about it on the ABC News website. One political leader who loved some colourful language was Theodore Roosevelt. I've got a list of his famous insults here, and they're fantastic. He once described someone as a little emasculated mass of inanity, a thorough-paced scoundrel, white-livered winkling, and fragrant man-swine. I mean, how would you respond if someone came at you with that? Or you could go full Shakespeare, couldn't you? Thou sodden wit and lord, thou hast no more brain than I have in mine elbows. I mean, whip that out next time someone's trying to cut you off in traffic. You could go Keating too, I suppose.
1: Poor old Costello, he's all tip and no iceberg.
0: Are we offended by the same language today?

0: that we used to be? And what words do you substitute? Love to hear from you. 0467 922 612. That's the text number, 0467 922 612.
1: This is Kat Feeney. 612 ABC Brisbane and Queensland.
0: A quick note on the shows in Queensland. Shout out if you're on the Fraser Coast, Capella in Esk, Chinchilla or Longreach. It's show day for you today. Whoopee. From the weekend, it's the ISIS District, Brookfield, hosting their shows. I look forward to seeing just how badly I did in the Brookfield Show cookery competition when I rock around the showgrounds tomorrow. But if you're looking for something else to do, stand by the Queensland party line firing up in a moment. There's also stacks of sport for you to sink your proverbial teeth into this weekend, and here to help you chew through some of the finer points, Jess Stewart from ABC Sport. Hi, Jess.
2: Hello.
0: Raiders coach Ricky Stewart slammed what he's calling confusing officiating as his side were beaten 30-22 by the Dolphins to open up round 12 in the NRL last night. Now, Jess, to be fair, his anger was largely driven by a series of contentious decisions that went against the Raiders. There was a crucial second-half penalty against Morgan Smithies for, quote, unnecessary contact with an elbow. Stewart didn't answer any questions at the presser, but delivered a short, unscripted statement blasting inconsistencies in the NRL before he walked out. This is what happened.
3: The game has interpretations and rules, and we're in a position at the moment where we're picking and choosing when we apply them. And it's a very frustrating situation for those who are involved as players and coaches. In all the years I've been involved in the game as a coach, I've never been so confused.
0: He's never been so confused. Now, we've spoken a little bit about some coaches who were a little bit less than impressed with some of the changes that have happened this year. What's your take on this issue? What do we need to know? Jess Stewart.
2: Yeah, look, I think he's alluding to the fact that, like, there's been a lot of, you know, not just that too, there's been a lot of six agains and penalties called to start the NRL season. And last night, perhaps you could say the whistle was almost put away, you know, in this match. I think it took 35 minutes for a penalty to actually be blown. So, which is like against the trend of what's been happening in the first, you know, 7-8 rounds so far this season. So, yeah, it was just an interesting press conference. I think it lasted for 110 seconds by my count. And in that 110 seconds, he didn't just have a tirade against the NRL. He took a moment to acknowledge Jai Arrow. He then thanked the fans for coming out on a Thursday night. He thanked his players for showing, you know, strong effort. He then admitted that the other team, the better team, won on the night and then went on to attack the NRL all in 110 seconds and get up and walk away and not answer a question.
0: I mean, he's efficient. I'll give him that. He's efficient, Jess.
2: So, yeah, it was a bizarre press conference, and he also, from what I understand, made journalists wait like over 40, 50 minutes to hold that press conference, for which they got 110 seconds. So you wouldn't be pleased if you were a journalist last night in Canberra on a cold night getting that after a long wait after the game. But yeah, it is a bit of a mess, I think, at the moment, what's happening in the NRL. And all the talks about, you know, officiating leads to the big match that's happening Wednesday night.
0: Yeah, Origin.
2: I think an Origin, and, you know, are we going to see a similar match where lots of six agains are going to happen? Is the pace of the game going to be really fast, or are the referees going to put their whistle away for what's one of the great games in rugby league and State of Origin? And that was talked about in the way the two coaches selected their teams.
0: Okay.
2: You know? So
0: okay.
2: It's just a very contentious thing at the moment.
0: Can we just also stop and talk Dolphins for a bit? Because, okay, sure, Ricky, cool, but the Dolphins won and they were missing Origin players, and they have four Origin players from their squad, which in and of itself is a bit of a deal, Jess.
2: Yeah, I mean, yeah, they were out six players last night too, not just the Origin players. Right. They had no Herbie with I think a bit of a dodgy hamstring. Same with no Cody Nikorima, also with a dodgy hamstring. So they were down six players last night. You mentioned the few that are off at the Origin camp because they are playing so well as well. So, I must admit, I tipped against them. I told you in the cafe this morning because I didn't think they were going to win. And more for me, they produced a fourth straight win. It's the first time in their history as a club they've won four in a row. And they're now, I think, like seventh or sixth on the ladder. They're flying, heading into a bye next week. So, good result for
0: good
2: the Dolphins.
0: Other Queensland clubs this weekend, Jess, obviously the Gold Coast Titans and Manly Sea Eagles. And we'll have that live and ad-free from half past past 7 on 612 ABC Brisbane and Queensland. Then in the

0: The AFL, Gold Coast and North Melbourne are on Saturday. Sunday, it's the Lions and GWS Giants. How are we looking in the AFL? Let's spare a thought. But where are we at? What are we expecting?
1: Yeah, so a big clash tomorrow between the Suns and North Melbourne, because North Melbourne have played really well at Docklands Stadium. So that's a huge clash looming tomorrow. And the Suns have a few troops out at the moment. And speaking of troops being out, the Lions have just decimated by injuries at the moment. They've got some of their key, I think something like 8 or 9 of their, what would be in their first, in their 22 missing at the moment. So, they're kind of being held together by sticky tape at the moment, their team. And they've got the Giants on Sunday. They've had a bit of a storied history against the Giants in recent years. So big clash for them. They obviously are coming off a huge loss against Geelong last week. So they need to respond. And then the Cowboys on Sunday hosting the Rabbitohs. And Rabbitohs, of course, are hugely emotional. Emotional week with them, you know, finding out the diagnosis of Jai Arrow. So they'll be, you know, hugely motivated by that on Sunday up in North Queensland.
0: All right, Jess Stewart with you from ABC Sport. My name is Kat Finney. You're on 612 ABC Brisbane, ABC Queensland, the Queensland party line with everything that isn't sport happening in Queensland this weekend. But Jess, before I let you trot off, just briefly in motorsport, a couple of things. One, it looks like it's going to be a fairly juicy weekend in Canada. In Montreal, the F1 world apparently is intrigued because the big power plays brought on by the rule changes are reaching a crescendo. McLaren is going to unveil new upgrades to their vehicle this weekend. Mercedes may be launching a package upgrade too. And it's all about Mercedes and McLaren at the moment, isn't it, Jess?
1: Huge battle. Oscar
0: Piastri, hoping maybe the upgrade will see him know, improve his sixth position.
1: He needs to get some points, doesn't he? Because the season's like getting away from them a little bit at the moment. So that'll be really intriguing to see. And, you know, we saw him pick up a win in the sprint, wasn't it, just a few weeks ago. So, I'm really intrigued to see how that'll go. That's Monday morning because it's in Canada. So Monday morning, early start for any Aussie Formula One fans for that one.
0: Yeah. And American racing driver Kyle Busch has died, Jess. He was 41.
1: Yeah, real shockwave story, that one this morning when I saw it. I believe he was hospitalized with a illness, and then news pretty soon after that he had passed away. So 41, young age, has a young family too. So that's a huge one as well, a really well-known NASCAR driver.
0: Yeah, no cause of death yet given. Jess Stewart, thank you. We'll keep an eye out for updates on that front. And stay with ABC Sport across the weekend. Jess Stewart. Comprehensive sports coverage. ABC Sport, ABC Listen. All your NRL games live and ad-free here on 612 ABC Brisbane and Queensland. My name is Kat Feeney. It's 10 minutes to 2. We'll have the news at 2 o'clock and then Queensland's Hour of Music Power. Karaoke with Steve Bell to follow. The theme this afternoon is living. Think of any songs with living in the title that you really like? I wonder if any of them will be on Steve's playlist. You'll find out shortly.
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0: I'm calling from a phone booth and I'm trying to reach. Dialed the Queensland party line. This is your Friday segment where you find out what's happening across the weekend. The way it works is fairly simple. You just call the operator on 1300 222 612 and you'll be added to the party line. I'll have a couple of minutes to tell Queensland what's so great about your event, and you've got to be quick because the party line gets crowded and you never know when someone else will crash your call. Let's see who we've got first this afternoon from the Sporting Wheelies. It's Dane Cross. G'day, Dane. What's going on?
3: Hi, Kat. Right now we've got our Inclusive Sport Kickstart program happening down at Sporting Wheelies in Milton. We've got Queensland sporting organisations here participating in our Kickstart program. The day combines our realistic race immersive style awareness training combined with a disability inclusion action planning workshop. So we're not just

0: delivering training. We've got an outcome at the end for organisations to walk away with a clear priority and practical plan that they can start implementing to involve more people with disability in sport.
1: That sounds like an excellent initiative. Can anyone rock on down before it finishes up at 4 just to say g'day and support the initiative, Dane?
0: Well, absolutely. Come on down. You can say hello to us here at any time, really. We are running another one next month in June. So sporting organisations are more than welcome to come and be part of the Inclusive Sport Kickstart program.
1: Good on you, Dane Cross. Thank you. Dane Cross with Sporting Wheelies on 612 ABC Brisbane and ABC Queensland. Sporting Wheelies in Milton. But unfortunately, Dane's been bumped off the line because Nina Lessman is here. Hi, Nina. What's happening?
2: Hi, Kat. I'm Nina from Vixens of Fall, and we are going to be having our single launch at Lefty's Music Hall next Sunday, the 31st of May, and we'd love as many people to be there as possible. 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We've got massive door prizes to be won, and we just want to get our country on and have a boot scootin' time.
1: Get our country on. That sounds like a lot of fun. So we have to be at Lefty's Music Hall May 31 from noon, is that right?
2: That's right, 12 till 3 p.m. Tickets are $25 for adults and $10 for kids. 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
1: Yeehaw, Nina, that sounds fun. Nina Lessman, Vixen of the Fall member at Lefty's Music Hall is where you need to be if you want to get behind the single launch. But Nina's gone because Tony's here now, Tony Jank. Hi, Tony, what's happening?
3: Hi, yeah, I'm Tony Janky, and I'm actually here to promote my show, which is called Inheritance. It's playing at the Kingston Butter Factory in the Cultural Precinct in Logan on the Thursday, the 28th of May, and Saturday, the 30th of May. The matinee show's on the Thursday, and the evening show's the Saturday night. It's a 90-minute show, costs $17 for students, and general entry is $30. It's a beautiful show of music, storytelling and dance, and we'd love you all to come and see it.
1: Well, you sold out at QPAC, didn't you?
3: We did sell out at QPAC, and we're pretty much sold out on the Thursday, but I think there's about 4 or 5 tickets left if you're really keen.
1: Oh, you beauty. Tony Janky, thank you so much. So you could rock on down to the Kingston Butter Factory. Be quick, though. Tickets going fast. Tony has been bumped off the Queensland party line by Vladimir Fansil. Vladimir, hi, what's happening?
4: Hi, we've got a concert on the 28th of May at Brisbane City Hall. Live at Yours is coming for the first time. We've been doing concerts in Sydney and Melbourne, and this time with a French pianist, Luca Debarc, who went from stacking shelves in supermarkets to performing at Carnegie Hall. And he'll be playing everything from Ravel to Gershwin and some jazz in between. Wow. And it'll be hosted by Ed LaBrock.
1: The ABC's very own Ed LaBrock of ABC Classic fame. So where do we need

0: Brooks, living in the 70s. Steve Bell, your karaoke music programmer this Friday afternoon on 612 ABC Brisbane and Queensland. Steve, before I mentioned that living was your theme, I said, Steve's coming up. He's got this great playlist. It's around the theme of living. We had multiple messages from people saying, well, I hope Skyhooks is going to be on the playlist. So you've delivered. Why did you start us off with that one?
1: Oh, it's an Aussie classic. You got to give that a shot at the title. It's from 74. It was the title track and lead single of their debut album. That song we just heard made a bit of an impact, and then the next single, Horror Movie, went to number one. The album was like number one for 16 weeks. It was the highest-selling Australian album of all time for a little while there. Like, they really just, they were massive. And I don't know, I find that song really interesting, you know, like it's 50 years later and that same disaffection, you could just imagine a kid today sort of seeing the same thing, you know. It's about being displaced and questioning for meaning and dealing with change and all that. So it's just a generational thing, isn't it? Like, but I guess then, like, you know, that the 50s and 60s had just finished, which were pretty staid and conservative, and the 70s, late 60s and 70s were pretty wild, so I guess it's about that, really.
0: Groovy, baby. I mean, when the 2070s roll around, which is really not that far away, actually, when you think about it, like, I'll probably have a child.

0: While still living through the 2070s. She'll be singing Living in the 70s with a different kind of meaning. Steve Bell has put your music together this afternoon. As you've heard, the theme is living. My name is Kat Feeney, and I am so looking forward to playing the next track on your playlist. And I know this is going to send 612 ABC Brisbane breakfast hostess with the mostest, Loretta Ryan, into a heavenly tailspin. We'll get to that in a moment. Of course, we do have the sing-along song contest underway. It's Bon Jovi versus Simple Minds. You can vote on that alone. Maybe you don't even need to hear the songs. You're like, oh, well, I know where I stand with that equation.
1: Simple Minds, just text it in.
0: Bon Jovi, obviously. But then you hear the songs in question. And maybe it becomes a little clearer who you should support. But if that's still... If you're on the fence there, just remember that I'm going for Bon Jovi. Steve's going for Simple Minds. So, you know, not that it's a popularity
1: competition
0: contest or anything. You're the one that actually knows music. That's the thing. I just push the buttons. Steve, it's a tough thing that you do, picking only six songs for the playlist. Mm. And there are always songs that miss out on mention. Sorry, Stevie Wonder.
1: Yeah, that's a great song.
0: It is a good song.

0: Yeah, no, that was hard to cut.
1: You just know everyone's doing the next line
0: too.
1: I know.
0: Yeah. It's like the Angels, isn't it?
1: 2:15. Okay, so none of Smokey's living next door to Alice in the playlist. And the Strokes. The Strokes are out kind of on a technicality,
0: yeah,
1: I think.
0: Yeah, it's only in the title, You Only Live Once. It doesn't actually say it in the lyrics. So
1: okay.
0: It's integrity. That's integrity.
1: You have integrity. You also have the power to please Loretta Ryan and fans of ELO with your next track. Why have you put Living Thing at spot 2?
0: It's a 70s classic. It's from ELO's 6th album, A New World Record. A lot of people thought this was an anti-abortion song for the longest time, but it isn't. Like Jeff Lynne said, it's just about loss of love. Love in a relationship is this sort of living thing that you both have to feed into, and then when the relationship's over, there's a tangible loss from that, and that's literally just all he's singing about. The backing vocals, it's got Susie Quattro's sister, Patty.
1: Oh, right.
0: She's doing the Higher and Highers. She was part of a band called Fanny, and the singers from them got drafted in. I love stuff like that. But, look, you could not put this one in.
1: It's stuff like that you only get with Steve Bell every Friday afternoon. Karaoke on 612 ABC Brisbane in Queensland. This is Livin' Thing.

0: 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He's programmed your karaoke music this afternoon. The theme is Livin'. 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
0: That's an a-ha song I'm not overly familiar with, Steve.
4: Yeah, I think it's a Bond theme. It's easy to cut that one.
0: The Living Daylights? It's a Bond theme?
4: I don't know. I'm guessing. I'd never heard it. I didn't like it.
0: Okay. I mean, all of the songs, I'm just thinking about all of the songs you could have included on this Living playlist. This is definitely a Bond theme, isn't it? But Paul McCartney and Wings did not make the snippety-snippety cut.
4: It just didn't have Friday vibes for me at the time when I was putting it together.
0: I'd love to think about it. You bring this brilliant notebook in. So if you're just joined, by the way, you're on 612 ABC Brisbane, ABC Queensland. My name is Kat Feeney. I push the button. Steve Bell's a bloke who uses his years of music journalism experience to cultivate an excellent playlist for you every Friday afternoon. We call it karaoke in the hope that you'll be inspired to sing in your car, in your kitchen, in your shed, in your swimming pool. Where else? On the tush. I don't know where you're listening, as long as you're having fun and singing. Anyway, but the point is, Steve, you come in every week with this notebook, right? It's not the same one. I think we're on volume what now?
4: Three.
0: Volume three. What size paper is that? A4?
4: A4.
0: Ring binder. And it's covered, a full page plus sometimes, covered in notes that you've made in the course of selecting the songs for us every Friday.
4: Yeah,
0: you put effort in.
4: That's right. I mean, that's just the process. It's like when I was studying law. It's just when you write it all out, it somehow puts it in your brain. It's just like crib notes, really.
0: I love this. Who needs AI when you've got Steve Bell's note-taking ability? Anyway, so there you are, scribbling away, furiously putting together the playlist, selecting the songs that are going in and the songs that are going out. And this afternoon, we're at song number 1, 2, 3. Is that right?
4: Yeah.
0: We're about to reveal the third song on your playlist. Before we do that, though, let's just revisit the two songs duking it out for the sing-along song contest, Gong. All right, so you've got Simple Minds. That's the song that you are supporting. And then you've got Bon Jovi, Living on a Prayer. That's the song I'm supporting. Now, I can't see the phone calls coming through, but I can see the texts that are coming in.
4: How are we looking?
0: I think at this stage you might want to just give us a little bit of motivation.
4: Are we doing
0: for a little bit of simple minds? Yeah, I reckon just give it a nudge, see what happens.
4: All right.
0: Okay.
4: They'd been around Scottish legends, obviously, but they'd been around for a long time before this period in the mid-80s. They finally cracked it with

0: is Don't You Forget About Me from Breakfast Club soundtrack, which we talked about only a few weeks ago. I can't think of what podcast. Anyway, it's time to follow up that. So Once Upon a Time is their seventh album from 85. They finally got this toehold in the States and they need to consolidate. You know, they had heaps of hits in Europe and England and everything, but the States is the big one they wanted to. Jim Kerr wrote this one. He just got married to Chrissie Hynde. They just had a daughter. And his band is finally cracking it in the States. He's over there. He's in New York while Don't You Forget About Me. It went to number one. They finally had the hit that they were after. And he just poured all of this happiness and joy into this song that's just about how we're still here and we've got it. And it's just awesome. It's inspirational. It was a massive hit. Went to number one in the States as well. It was definitely number one in the UK. It was top 10 here. Look, you have to vote for it. It's just inspirational, really. It's like,
1: you've done a good sell. I want to vote for it now.
0: It's really joyous. I love songs like that.
1: Yeah, but unless you vote for it, we're not playing it. So
0: please
1: vote for it. If you want a bit of joy and uplift in your afternoon, vote for Simple Minds and Steve Bell on 612 ABC Brisbane and Queensland. You vote by calling 1300 222 612. That's 1300 222 612. Or you vote by texting 0467 922 612. Probably because it's the ABC and I have to be fair and balanced in all things, even though I'm really loving your song, Steve. I'm just going to... I mean, just punch out a bit of Bon Jovi.
0: Such a big Bon Jovi fan.
1: Well, I just like that song on Friday afternoon.
0: Amazing.
1: Come on. If you want Bon Jovi, do the same thing. Vote for it. 1300-222-612 or 0467-922-612. The song with the most votes wins. Song 3.
0: Yes.
1: On your playlist. Mm-hmm. Let's go. Do you want to talk about it or do you want me to play it?
0: Oh, do you want me to have a yarn?
1: No, I'll talk about it. No, I'll play it.
0: All right.

0: Mental as Anything, song three on Steve Bell's six-song karaoke playlist, built around the theme living this afternoon. My name is Kat Feeney. Steve, tell us the story.
1: It's from the Mental's fifth album, Fundamental, in 85, their classic album that really consolidated them as Oz Rock legends, really. You know, they'd always had a lot of hits, but that album was huge. It's a song Greedy had had that knocking around for a couple of years working on it, and he didn't really think much of it. That's why he hadn't really sort of bustled to finish or anything. He just thought it was a bit hokey or something, and he said it wasn't until they mixed it and he heard it played back that he was like, oh, this is really good. And it went to number two. I'm so sad they didn't get their number one. I looked up the charts and it came out right in the middle of We Are the World's 9-week run. And then it got held off by, once it picked up its own steam, Madonna's Into the Groove was in the top. So I just couldn't quite get there. But it's like their signature song. Their doco from last year was named Live It Up in its honour. It's great too because they'd never really cracked it overseas, but a couple of years or a year or so later when this featured really heavily in Crocodile Dundee and the soundtrack, it went to number three in England and was a huge hit for them all around Europe. So it gave them another market and huge new legs. So, yeah, I love it for that as well. And it's my wife Shelley's favourite song.
0: So. Oh, well, shout out, Shelley.
1: When we got married, at the very end of the night, everyone was just going off to this.
0: That would be epic. Yeah. Isn't it great? It's so good. Isn't it just so good when you have a song like that, everyone can go off?
1: Everyone loved it. Yeah.
0: Like, I'm just trying to think of what other songs would probably... Oh, hang on. Like, maybe this one.
1: By now,
0: sorry, what were you saying? What were you saying, Stephen?
1: Nothing.
0: That's fine. Yeah, look, you can vote for Bon Jovi's Live It On a Prayer if you want to have a moment like Steve Bell had at his wedding with his beautiful wife, Shelley, or you can vote for Steve Bell's song this afternoon. That's also good. Song with the most support will win the People's Pick sing-along song contest this afternoon. So who's it going to be? Which one for you? 1300 222 612 is the phone number. We're halfway through the playlist. You're running out of time to vote. Text 0467 922 612. What was that? Sorry.
1: What?
0: What did you say?
1: Nothing.
0: Did you say vote for the... What did you say?
1: I didn't say anything.
0: Can't play any more of it. You'll have to vote for it. There we go.
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0: Okay, we're halfway through your living playlist, Steve Bell. I do see a little bit of Madonna on your list. Ooh. So we'll get to that. I wonder which Madonna song you're going to hear from Steve shortly. The theme is living. Lots of songs could have made the cut and didn't. Okay, I'm fine to leave Mike and the Mechanics on the cutting room floor.
1: Yeah.
0: That's okay. Sorry, fans. I'm okay with that.
1: Sorry, Mike.
0: Sorry, Mike. Oh, dear. Love don't live here anymore. Oh, now, given the saxophone, you're going to have to explain that one because Shelley Bishop, sax player, is the person who's written all of our karaoke sweeps.
1: I've played that a couple of times. I love I'm Talking, but couldn't squeeze it in.
0: Do you want to find out who's in front
1: very much so
0: in the sing-along song contest? Okay, let's cross.

0: to the out-of-control control room. The very wonderful Ruth Deglar presiding. Sophia also on phone duty, the Savo. So if you call through, that's who you're speaking to, Ruth and Sophia. Ruth?
1: A little bit of whiplash this afternoon. Yes, we have had quite the stretch of point for point, I'm not going to lie.
0: Okay.
1: Yes. However,
0: yes.
1: I don't know if it was the wonderful pitch. I don't know what tipped it over.
0: But?
1: Simple Minds have a slight, ever so slight lead. So Bon Jovi fans, if you want to go out in a blaze of glory, hit the phone now.
0: All right, Ruth, thank you very much. You know what I have to do now, Steve, don't
2: What's
0: you? Well, I have to do this. And then I have to say, can you please tell everyone why they need to vote for my song?
3: I don't think they should, to be honest.
0: I think they should. You can do it, Steve.
3: I can do it.
0: Let the song speak for itself, or you can do it.
3: Just let it run out.
0: Come on.
3: Look, this was huge. We mentioned their third album, Slippery When Wet, earlier on. They'd been around for years. This is 86. They were pretty big in New Jersey and surrounds, but hadn't cracked it through. I think I talked about it when we played You Give Love a Bad Name recently. They got in this guy, Desmond Child, who'd written choruses for songs like Kiss. They'd realised that if they wanted to take it from the next level to local clubs and get to the stadiums and that they needed proper choruses and everything. And so they dug deep. And it worked. This was huge. It went to number one in the States. It was three here. I think this song sold 13 million copies globally or something. It's one of the highest selling songs of all time. So you probably don't need to hear it anymore. But
0: do you need to hear it?
3: It's about keep working hard and you'll make it. It's that encapsulation of the American dream. That's why I think it resonated so hard, especially over in the sort of working class parts of America. It's got Richie Zambora. He's using a talk box that was made for him by Peter Frampton. It's got all the touchstones.
0: Oh, yeah. The hair, you know. Yeah. So.
3: It was massive. Look, people are either going to vote for it or not. I don't think.
0: Vote for it,
3: yeah.
0: That's fine. That's fine. I'll tell you.
3: It's an 80s classic.
0: You know who's not voting for it? Matt at Banyo's come in hard on the text line. OMG, Cat, please stop. Capital letters, stop playing Bon Jovi.
3: Yeah, I'm playing it quite a bit.
0: I never hear them again. It'll be soon enough. I'd rather listen to a Bobcat's reversing beep. Say no to Bon Jovi forever, Matt at Banyo.
3: Matt, love your work.
0: Point taken, registered. Thank you. And if you're worried about me not leveling the playing field, here we go. Could also vote for Simple Minds. You are getting a lot of love on the text line. I can say that much. There are a lot of votes coming through on the text line for Simple Minds. If you want to add yours to the pile, text Simple Minds 0467 922 612. If you want to vote for Bon Jovi, you can too. Text Bon Jovi to 0467 922 612. You better vote or your song might not be played. Steve Bell with you. He's your karaoke programmer on 612 ABC Brisbane and ABC Queensland. I'm Kat Finney. I'm pushing the buttons. It's 20 minutes to three. We'll have song number
3: four
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0: Crowded House, World Where You Live, song four on Steve's six-song living playlist. Steve Bell, tell me the story.
1: All right, it's real early. It's from their self-titled debut in 86. It's apt that we played it after Mendel's because those two used to play together a lot, as we've discussed previously, like around that era. It was in Australia they released Mean to Me first and then World Where You Live. But everywhere else in the world, that was the first single. That's your first taste of Neil Finn's new band, Crowded House. And it went really well. Neil's spoken at length about the story behind this. It's quite a, I guess, risque story. It's like he was over in New York and staying at his manager's house. And the neighbour would wake him every morning. He was awoken by the female neighbour next door having really loud sex at 6 a.m. every single morning. And he couldn't stop thinking about it because he was getting woken up at this time, like an alarm. And he put this song together, sort of he didn't know anything about this lady except that she was very active in the mornings. And so he wrote this song speculating about her mysterious existence.
0: Okay, well, from that into our next song. my name's Kat Feeney. You're on 612 ABC Brisbane and Queensland, and you've got Madonna for us now.
1: Live to Tell, yes. We're still in 86. This is the lead single from her third album, True Blue. We were just talking about it. It's a great album. It's really the first time she dropped a ballad. She'd had ballads before, but not as a single. And she led with this. And it was sort of, it's a bit of a statement. It's showing her artistic evolution. You know, she was writing with the musical director for who'd done the Virgin tour, like he'd overseen everything on the Virgin tour, and then she was working with him as a producer, and he wrote the instrumentals to Live to Tell for a film, but it got rejected, and then Madonna really liked it, and you know, she was married to Sean Penn at the time, so she basically said, what if I wrote lyrics to it and we use it in Sean Penn's film, which was At Close Range, and that's what ended up happening. So it's got this weird sort of genesis where it was attached to these two totally different films, and it was an instrumental, and then lyrics were written about this movie, but it ended up being a cracking single in its own right. And yeah, it's a great Madonna song.
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0: Richards, Live and Doll on 612 ABC Brisbane in Queensland in a colossal moment of damn. There was a different version that you really wanted to play, Steve Bell, but I stuffed up. I'm so sorry, mate. I gave you the wrong version.
1: Yeah, that was just the normal boring version.
0: Well, tell us about the one that you wanted to play.
1: Well, this time 40 years ago in 86, Cliff Richard and the Young Ones were in the middle of a six-week stretch at number one in Australia with their version of that song, which was a little bit better, I'd have to say.
0: You know what? There'll be people who love that version. But go on, please.
1: Look, that's fine, but that doesn't change the fact that the Young Ones version was 50 times better. That's why it was number one for 6 weeks.
0: Mm-hmm.
1: There was a lot of love for the Young Ones. That show had finished in 84. Cliff Richard had played a massive part in the mythology of the show. The show's named after one of his songs. The theme song is one of his songs. Rick in the show was a Cliff fan. They were singing Summer Holiday, one of his songs, at the very end when they went through a photo of Cliff and over a cliff in a bus. it was very they did a comic relief single for charity in 86 covering Living Doll, and it was massive. Yeah, it was huge all around the world. I was very excited to play it because I love the Young Ones, but these things happen. That's first world problems.
0: I'm sorry, Steve Bell. I take full responsibility on 612 ABC Brisbane, ABC Queensland. See, I'm the one pressing the button. Steve is the one doing the hard work. And the time has come to find out how the out-of-control control room's work has come together, Steve, in the tallying of the votes in the sing-along song contest. We'll take you there now. Ruth DeGlar, Sophia Thomas, busily counting the telephones, the texts that have come in. Ruth, what do you have to report?
2: Kat, this has been a wild afternoon. We have whiplash, we have been on a roller coaster, we have gone back and forth.
0: Yes.
2: But I can confirm.
0: Yes.
2: That the win today.
0: Yes.
2: Goes to Simple.
0: There we go, Belly. So you're winning the song contest, at least.
1: That's good.
0: Some salve.
1: That's good.
0: Mate, go the Saints tonight. Right.
1: We'll probably lose now.
0: No, don't say that. Maybe you'll win, both.
1: No, I'm joking. Have a great weekend.
0: Steve Bell, thank you. Congratulations, Queensland. I'm Kat. It's 5 to

0: Alive and kicking, Simple Minds, victorious in the karaoke sing-along song contest this afternoon. Just briefly...
1: Hey, kids! It doesn't matter what you are. Punks, skins, rastas, mauds, rockers, Keith Chegwin even. Everybody everywhere, stop smogging and pay attention to me. Because if you're a wild-eyed loner at the gates of oblivion, then hitch a ride with us. Because we're riding on the last freedom moped out of nowhere. And we haven't even told our parents what time we're coming home. So, pull on your dancing trousers and get down to the total and utter king of rock and roll, Cliff Richard!
2: Got myself a crying, talking, sleeping, walking, living doll.
0: And that is The Young Ones and Cliff Richard, Living Doll, on 612 ABC Brisbane and Queensland. Big thanks to Steve Bell, your karaoke music programmer. He'll be back with another hour of music power from 2 p.m. Friday next week. Thank you so much for your company. My name is Kat Feeney. It's 2 minutes to three.
3: Hello, what's your favourite book? Are you still reading books? Is anyone? We keep hearing reading levels are dropping. Kids aren't reading books, adults aren't reading books, and yet one region is recording record library membership. What's going on? We'll bring you all the details very soon. But earlier today, Sarah Howes, ABC Sunshine Coast Mornings presenter and I, well, we were chatting about books that we reread. I wonder whether you're someone who goes back to books. I'm a bit of a one-time reader. On 0487 993 222, that's our text line, or even better, by calling me on 1300 903 222. I'd love to find out, is there a book that you like going back to? Also, after three, well, we will be taking a closer look at Queensland's dermatologist drought. New research reveals there's a shortage of specialist skin doctors outside of the southeast corner. In a state that has some of the highest skin cancer rates in the world, what does that shortage mean for you? Well, stick around and you'll find out. We're also going to have a lot of fun this half hour. I have a very new game for you. I wonder, but do you know these notes? If you do, then you'll want to play the finish line. I'll tell you how you can enter our championships. Are we serving you up a healthy dose of live music? April Aiken dropped by on his way to Toowoomba. You also hear from Environment Minister, Federal Environment Minister, and Queensland Senator Murray Watt on a push to bang.

coral exports from the Great Barrier Reef, and he'll also make the case for the government's proposed changes to the capital gains tax and associated arrangements. That's ahead on Drive. I'd love to hear from you. 1300 903 222. What's the book that you love to reread?

0: ABC News, good afternoon. I'm Michael Bausch. Two people have been jailed over a fatal shooting in Toowoomba on the Darling Downs in March 2022. The victim had been driving on Ruthven Street, as Aisling Brennan reports.
1: 28-year-old Lachlan Mark Freund and 39-year-old Tina Kathleen Hazard were both sentenced in the Toowoomba Supreme Court today after pleading guilty to the manslaughter of Thor Morgan. The court was told the pair had followed the 25-year-old by car before Freund fired shots at Mr Morgan's vehicle. Fragments of the fired bullet became lodged in Mr Morgan's brain and he died in hospital 2 months later. During sentencing remarks, Justice Catherine Muir called the pair's actions an extremely serious case of manslaughter. Freund was sentenced to 11 years jail and Hazard was sentenced to 9 years behind bars.
0: The pedestrian who tragically died after being struck by a police vehicle in Cairns yesterday has been identified as 71-year-old Boksoon Kwon. Roseanne Maloney reports.
2: Investigators say a police vehicle collided with the Trinity Beach woman just before 7 a.m. at the intersection of Lily and Sheridan Streets. Ms Kwon was taken to Cairns Hospital, where she later died. The Queensland Police Union says officers in the car were pursuing an offender when the car hit Ms Kwon. The Forensic Crash Unit and Ethical Standards Command are now investigating, with oversight from the Crime and Corruption Commission. The investigation will examine dashcam vision from the police car to determine what happened before Ms Kwon died. Police say support has been offered to everyone involved.
0: A second cohort of Australian women and children linked to Islamic State have

0: boarded a bus from a northeastern Syrian camp to begin their journey home. William Howard Evans reports.
1: The ABC has seen the bus carrying the group, which left the Al Roj camp on Thursday afternoon. It's travelling in convoy with Syrian government officials. It's believed the women are making their way to the Syrian capital of Damascus before attempting to fly to Australia. It follows four women and nine children touching down in Australia earlier this month. The federal opposition has demanded the government do more to block this latest group from returning, but legal experts insist there is nothing officials can do as they are Australian citizens. The Albanese government says it is not helping to repatriate the group.
0: The Australian man who died after a fall while trekking the Inca Trail in Peru has been identified as Victorian police officer Sergeant Matthew Payton. This report from Ethan White.
2: The 52-year-old was walking with a group on the trail to Machu Picchu on Wednesday when local police say he tripped and fell through a damaged security barrier. It's believed he fell about 400 metres in a difficult-to-access area near the Intipunku entrance to the Inca Trail. Victoria Police have confirmed the 52-year-old's identity as Sergeant Matthew Payton. Chief Commissioner Mike Bush says Sergeant Payton served in the force for 16 years, most recently as an instructor at Victoria's Police Academy. He says the entire policing family are devastated at his tragic loss, and their thoughts are with Sergeant Payton's family and friends.
0: It's been revealed Snowy Hydro executives took massive bonuses just before revealing more price hikes for the landmark project. Jake Evans reports.
3: The renewables mega project Snowy 2.0 is running $10 billion over budget, and the company announced last year it is expected to blow out beyond even that. But its board still determined to award $1.2 million in bonus pay to senior leaders, including $323,000 for Chief Executive Dennis Barnes, to be paid on top of his $1.7 million salary. The company says while Snowy 2.0 targets and other operational targets were missed, customer satisfaction, safety and culture targets had been met. The finance minister said pay was set independently of government. A review of the project's cost blowouts remains underway, with the company due to appear at Senate estimates next week.
0: Briefly, in tennis, Australian Alexei Poprin has been bundled out of the Geneva Open. He was beaten in the quarterfinals by Norway's Casper Ruud in straight sets, 6-4, 6-3. Looking at the weather for Queensland, a few showers tomorrow for the southeast coastal fringe, the north tropical coast, eastern Cape York, and Garry, Moreton, and Stradbroke Islands. Mostly fine elsewhere, Brisbane 17 to 25, the Sunshine Coast 17 to 24, the Gold Coast 16 to 24, and at Ipswich 13 to 26. A few showers about the southeast on Sunday, Monday, and Tuesday. On Moreton Bay, seas reaching 1.5 metres. 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
6: Hello, it's Friday. Are you feeling good, relieved, excited, exhausted? I'm promising you a good, healthy dose of fun today. Very soon, I'm going to introduce you to a game called The Finish Line. It's one for the music buffs, and I'm looking forward to seeing where it takes us over the hour. There's music coming your way too. That's live music. If you're in Toowoomba tonight, then you're in for a treat. 8-Ball Aitken, well, he is coming your way. And he dropped by the Drive studio earlier to give you a sample of his steel slide guitar. And if you're a bit further north on the Fraser Coast, then I hope you're having a great public holiday. We're off to the show a bit closer to four. That's what's on our radar for tonight. But what are you looking forward to over the weekend? What are you looking forward to for tonight? You can tell me 1300 903 222, or text me on 0487 993 222. In a moment, Queensland's dermatologist drought. New research reveals there's a shortage of specialist skin doctors outside of the southeast corner. In a state that has some of the highest skin cancer rates in the world, what does that mean for you? Get you all the details very soon. And why is library membership surging in Gympie? Perhaps, just perhaps, the mayor knows a thing or two. In Applethorpe, it's 18 right now. Toowoomba, it's 19. Warwick, it's 20. Kingaroy and Beerburrum, 21. Dalby, 22. In Roma, Nambour, Harvey Bay, Maryborough, Gympie, Toowoomba.

0: Gundy, St. George, Maroochydore, that perfect air-conditioned 23 temperature, Bundy 25, and Gaindar, it is also 25.
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0: And a very good afternoon to you, Graham. I'm also throwing out the question as we have a look at why library membership might be surging in and around Gympie at the moment. You've said, I keep a small library of around 500 to 600 books that I am still working my way through because I keep adding to it, but I regularly go back and reread part or some of them. They all bear relevant information or ideas in a broad range of topics. Cheers, Graham. Graham, thanks so much for messaging in on 0487 993 222. Love to hear from you today. What's the book that you love to reread? For me, I have two. There's two that I've reread. Really, that's about it. I really am someone who reads a book once and then I never go back to it. That might be a little bit sad, but I'll tell you what, they are very, very soon. But you can share with me yours on 1300 903 222, or you can text me on 0487 993 222. All right, let's take a closer look at our dermatologist drought. If you live on the Sunshine Coast, well, you're pretty lucky on the healthcare front. There's access to a whole range of medical specialists without having to travel to Brisbane. But if you live further afield, well, specialists can be few and far between. And that can mean travelling long distances to get care or waiting a long time to see visiting specialists who might come to your town. We're hearing today about a dermatologist drought in regional Queensland. Dr. Daniel Lindsay is from the Cancer Council. He's been taking a closer look into this. Hi, Daniel.
4: Hi, how are you going?
0: I'm doing pretty well. How common is it for there to be no dermatologists based in regional towns?
4: Quite common, unfortunately. What we found in our study, where we sought to map the dermatologists where they were working across Queensland, was that most of them were within the southeast Queensland region, your bigger sort of metropolitan areas of your Brisbane, Gold Coast and Sunshine Coast.
0: Okay, that's pretty concerning and not what you want to hear at all. Another question for you, Daniel. While you've been researching this, it might be easier to say where there aren't dermatologist shortages. Are things looking quite good maybe around the southeast?
4: Yeah, southeast definitely. And you've also got some located in Cairns and Townsville. So North Queensland is fairly well serviced as well. Not far North Queensland, but definitely those metropolitan southeast Queensland areas.
0: Has it always been this way, or are things getting worse?
4: I think it's always been this way. I think the ability to maintain and attract specialists in Australia's healthcare system has always been a problem.

0: Might even be some dermatologists who are doing fly-in, fly-out services from a southeast Queensland area, but there's definitely none that are a practice there, full time. So in terms of access to healthcare services for those in that region, for dermatology, it's very minimal, unfortunately.
1: You're listening to ABC Radio Queensland Drive with me, Evan Wallace. I am talking to Daniel Lindsay, who's put the spotlight on access to dermatologists in regional Queensland. How worrying is this lack of access to dermatologists, Daniel, given that, as you said before, Queensland has some of the highest rates of skin cancer in the world?
0: Yeah, look, I think it is a bit of a concern, and it's. I mean, I come at it from a skin cancer perspective because I work at the Cancer Council, but there's obviously a lot of other things that dermatologists look at as well. A lot of more advanced sort of skin-based conditions, and so if people do have those sorts of needs, healthcare needs, then they will need to travel some, over hundreds of kilometres in order to see, a specialist to be able to get appropriate care for their healthcare needs.
1: And then in the meantime, I suppose it's GPs who are having to mop up.
0: Yes, correct. So, I mean, I guess we're pretty lucky here in Australia, again, from a skin cancer perspective, that our GPs are fairly well trained to deal with the majority of sort of early stage skin cancers. But this obviously puts a high workload burden on those regional GPs who see a lot of other things as well.

0: takes a long time to train to become a specialist. This is going to take quite a while to fix, isn't it?
1: It is. It is. And I think, I mean, what I've sort of noted in the paper as well is that if you don't have dermatologists working in regional areas now, then it's going to be really hard for junior doctors to come and sort of do placements or, you know, internships underneath medically trained dermatologists. So it's probably an issue which isn't going to fix itself in the short term.
0: Daniel, thanks so much for your time this afternoon and for putting the spotlight on a pretty concerning issue and one which affects so many Queenslanders.
1: No worries. Thanks for having me.
0: That is Dr. Daniel Lindsay, cancer economist with the Cancer Council. And you can read more about the dermatologist drought by my colleague Jacob Gamble on the ABC News website. What's been your experience getting appointments with specialists in town? Has it been quick and easy, or have you had to wait months for a visiting doctor? Maybe you have to go to Brisbane. Love to hear your experiences this afternoon. How hard is it to see a specialist, see a dermatologist? We're hearing that right across regional Queensland, it's a big, big challenge across Wide Bay, the Darling Downs. What does it look like for you? You can tell me on 1300 903 222 or you can text me on 0487 993 222. I'm also asking you this afternoon, what book do you love to reread? Why am I asking you this? Because library membership, it is surging, record numbers in Gympie. We'll chat to the mayor very soon. But on the line, we have Gay in Yamundi. Hello, Gay.
2: Hi, how are you?
0: I'm doing so well. How's your Friday been treating you?
2: Oh, it's been a bit busy, but it's okay. It's okay.
0: Very good. Very good indeed. Now, Gay, I think you are a keen reader. Do you have books that you like to go back to? Is there one that goes over the other that you'd love to return to?
2: I've always loved rereading Gone with the Wind. Ah. That's an old favourite.
0: What is it that takes you back to Gone with the Wind multiple times?
2: I don't know. I guess it's because I know the story and I've seen the movie that many times.
0: Which did you see? Was it the book first or the film first for you?
2: It was the book first for me, but that was many, many years ago now. It'd be over 50, 60 years ago now, so it's a long time.
0: The film is famous for being eloquent and thoughtful. Is that reflected there in the writing?
2: I felt so, yeah, very much so, yeah.
0: Oh, Gay, thank you so much for the chat this afternoon. You have a great rest of the day and enjoy your weekend too.
2: And I hope you do as well. Thank you and welcome to the Sunshine Coast.
0: Thanks so much. Yeah, that is where I am broadcasting out of the Sunny Coast. I had a lovely morning this morning. I went for a swim for the first time before work. But wherever you call home, right across southern Queensland, I hope you are enjoying your Friday. I hope that you are having a lot of fun and I hope that you have some good plans for the weekend. Hello to you, Colleen. You've said, I have four rereads, The Hobbit, The Lord of the Rings series and Watership Downs. The first read in my teens and then reread many times since and loved every time. Number four is also Gone with the Wind, first stolen off my mum's bookshelf when I was 10. Colleen, I wasn't expecting to hear Gone with the Wind repeated as a book that people go back to. I would expect Lord of the Rings and The Hobbit.

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0: Evan, with you keeping your company until 6, I did promise you a healthy dose of fun, and I'd like to unveil a game called The Finish Line. It fits on a Friday as we reach the end of the traditional working week. It's a game where I play you the last few notes of a tune, and you have to guess what that song is based on at the ending. I give you 3 clues, so we keep getting a little bit bigger, a little bit longer every time. Off clue number 1, you'll get 3 points. Clue number 2, 2 points. Clue number 3, you will get 1 point. What do you need if you want to go into the championships, and we will be playing some finals maybe a month or so time? Well, I need you to guess the name of the song and the name of the artist. And if you know the song and you know the artist, then I also need you to sign off, because there's quite a few of you with the same name out there. So your name and where you call home. Are you ready for it? Are you ready for round 1, season 1 of The Finish Line? Here is
2: clue number 1.
0: It's coming. If you know that tune, 0487 993 222, the name of the song.

0: Despite this, he is very good at the quiz and he knows his music. Justin and Coolum, 3 points for you. Well done. You have taken the first 3 points for the Finish Line Championships. And also Jeanette and Tangura, well done to you. 3 points to you as well. You have worked it out. If you know this song, if you know what this ending belongs to, and you know what to do, you message me on 0487 993 222, your name, the name of the song, the name of the artist, and where you call home. Well, if the Gimpy Mare knows the name of that song, I don't want him to give it away. I definitely don't want that to be happening. When is the last time that you sat down and read a book? Well, you keep hearing that people are reading less, and it makes sense. Life's busy. People are taking on side hustles to make a bit of extra cash. And of course, why would you read when you can watch many, many TV streaming services? That's one argument out there. I don't know. I think a book might trump a good TV show any day, especially a good book. Where do you stand on it? I was surprised, though, to hear that library membership is booming in the Gympie region. Almost half the entire region's population has a library card now. Gympie Mayor Glenn Hartwig is on the line. Hello to you, Glenn, and happy Friday.
1: Yeah, same to you, Evan, mate. I'm just wondering, what's your side hustle?
0: What's my side hustle? What a question. I'd have to think about it. I'm pretty busy these days between work and being a dad of a lovely little two-year-old. Not too much time for side hustles out there.
1: I don't know, mate. Maybe the wages at the ABC are just so good that you don't need to worry about it.
0: Glenn, we'll zoom into things in a moment. But, hey, before you tell us why things are booming in Gympie at the library, do you have a book that you like to reread?

0: I can remember the libraries when I was at school, and it was basically go in, grab a book, keep quiet, and head off. And now they're more an activity centre. And I know our staff in Gympie, there is a big focus on how do we include the kids, how do we make sure that they've had a great experience at the libraries early on, so that in their teens and in their adult years they still go back to utilise the facilities. So yeah, certainly changed since I was a nipper.
1: You are listening to ABC Radio Queensland Drive with me, Evan Wallace. I'm chatting it with Gympie Mayor Glenn Hartwig. We're talking about a boom in library membership in his part of the world. We know, Glenn, that libraries are really branching out when it comes to what they are offering: podcasting kits, telescopes, hiking poles, pickleball sets. There's some of the things, for instance, that you can pick up at the Noosa Library. Is this something that happens at your libraries too, Glenn?
0: Yeah, we have a lot of we've got six branches, from obviously Gympie being the biggest one, but Gomeri, Imbal, Kilkeven, Rainbow Beach and Tinkham Bay, and there's a lot of different activities that people can attend the library and also utilize the space. You might have a whether it's a playgroup or a group of people that just want need a place where they can get together.

0: I've read them as well.
1: I never read any of the sequels, just the original, The Hitchhiker's Guide to the Galaxy, but it is so clever, it is so smart, and it really transports you into quite a different world. Hey, Brad.
0: That's amazing.
1: What do you have planned for the rest of the night and for the weekend?
0: Mate, I am heading home. I am actually going I've been helping a bloke out put a big post in underneath his house, so I'm going to head home, have a relax. Just bought myself some chips from the fish and chip shop at Yandina. I'm going to munch on them on the way home, and yeah.
1: You're all set for a really lovely time. Brad, thanks so much for the call.
0: No worries, Evan. You have a great afternoon, hey?
1: You too. Brad at North Arm on 1300 903 222. The book that he loves to reread is The Hitchhiker's Guide to the Galaxy. We'll find out in a moment what Tessa Mapstone's book is, or whether she is a rereader. That's next. It is coming up to 3:30. 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
1: Tessa Mapstone has dropped by the Drive studio. She wears many hats. She's a fantastic quiz master and also a brilliant news reader. Hello, Tessa.
6: Hey, Evan. Good afternoon. Making news, a man's been stabbed after confronting two would-be thieves on the Fraser Coast early this morning. Police say the 63-year-old man disturbed two people stealing fishing equipment from his boat in Yarangan about 2:30 a.m. He confronted one of the offenders and was stabbed in the hand and abdomen with the fishing knife. Police are appealing for witnesses or anyone with relevant vision to come forward. Queensland's Premier says his benched Olympics minister has assured him he followed electoral rules after his federal police referral. Tim Mander has stood aside from Cabinet after the Australian Electoral Commission referred him to the AFP amid questions about his enrolment status.
7: And with that comes the loss of his title, his ability to do his job. That's a big deal.
6: That's David Crisafulli welcoming the decision from the member for Everton to step aside. And Tim Mander insists he properly registered his address at all times. A Central Queensland community is accusing the Department of Transport and Main Roads of revenue raising over a roadside speed camera on the Bruce Highway. The trailer-mounted speed camera is often deployed to the outskirts of Baroran on the Bruce Highway, about 300 metres from where the speed limit changes from 60 to 100 kilometres an hour. More than a dozen locals are angry after they were fined as they accelerated. A TMR spokesperson says the site was chosen for safety purposes. And hiking officials say a British climber has extended his own Everest record by completing his 20th ascent of the world's highest mountain. An official says 52-year-old Kenton Cool is quietly rewriting the record books with the most ascents by a non-Sherpa ever. Another official says Mr. Cool summited the 8,849-metre peak before dawn today and is now descending to lower camps.
1: That is incredible,
6: Tessa. Isn't that amazing? And possibly a little bit insane.
1: Yes, absolutely.
6: 20 times up Mount Everest.
1: I mean, you have to have a pretty loose relationship with mortality to take that on. And all power to you, though, if you can manage it. Tessa, are you someone who likes to sink into a good book?
6: I do love to read. I don't find so much time these days to sit down and read a book.

0: 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A great boogie along with that too.
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0: Hey, Greg in Gympie, well done to you. 2 points to you. You've worked out what song this one is. Nice work. Brilliant, brilliant stuff. 2 points. If you know it, I need the name of the song, the name of the artist, your name and where you call home. I'll bring you clue number three soon, but I'll give you 2 points if you can guess it for our Finish Line Championships. That song in full just before the 4 o'clock news. Heaven here on ABC Radio Queensland Drive. Great to be here spending this Friday afternoon as it turns into evening with you until six. I've had a lot of fun hanging out over this week and we'll do it all again next week. Wow. Talking about good music, talking about very, very good tunes. Someone who is a local legend in this part of the world is 8 Ball Aiken.

0: every Friday afternoon. We really like to bring some good music to you. Music that makes you, well, makes your soul sparkle, that gives you some ideas, that takes you into a different place, because live music, it transports you, doesn't it? April Aitken is a singer, a songwriter, a guitarist, and he dropped by earlier today on his way to Toowoomba. And I caught up with him about his plans and his wonderful music.
1: Hey, Evan, how are you?
0: I'm doing so well. You are fresh off the stage at Blues on Broadbeach on the Gold Coast. Huge festival. How was it?
1: Oh, it was amazing, mate. It was rainy, wet and wild and windy, and we just had such a good time. I run the 8-Ball Aitken and Friends Jam All-Star Show to finish the festival every year.
0: So good.
1: And how all the guests get up and do their thing, and blues musicians know how to jam.
0: It's part don't of the, they just?
1: Part of the thing.
0: All goes right back to the South and Mississippi, right? People coming together and just music coming along and coming together.
1: Yeah, turning like that pain into happiness works.
0: Yeah. And when you distill it like that, well said. Hey, I heard you played some new music at Broadbeach. Tell me about your new song.
1: Well, played the brand new single Moving On that's just hit the streaming services, the airwaves, all the things, and played another 7 or 8 songs from this new album that's coming out as well. So,
0: and one of those, that new song, it's a collab, isn't it?
1: Yeah, I wrote that song with Taya Charney from Sydney, who I work with a lot. We're putting out our second album together, and we're touring a lot at the moment. So we just start dropping a single every 6 weeks or so, new taster, new song, and the album will come out later this year.
0: How long have the two of you been playing together?
1: About 6 years.
0: Oh,
1: yeah.
0: Sweet. Good one.
1: So we went to Memphis this year for the International Blues Challenge. We got sent there by the Blues Association of Southeast Queensland. Proud to tell you, we made the semi-finals. This is our third Australian tour that we're going to be doing this year.
0: How amazing. You're doing really well, firing on all cylinders there. You're listening to ABC Radio Queensland Drive with me, Evan Wallace, here in the studio as bluesman 8-Ball Aitken. So good to have him here. You are hitting the road, 8-Ball, for a huge number of gigs starting tonight in Toowoomba.
1: Yeah, to Toowoomba Bone Idol Brewery.
0: Brilliant.
1: In Toowoomba. It's like an American bar in Toowoomba.
0: Sounds like a good place to be for blues.
1: It's a good place.
0: And very good. And then from there off to the Buxton Bush Camp Blues Fest. What's that festival like?
1: It's 3 days of music and camping by the water. It's actually my birthday bash weekend as well. So I've got lots of good mates coming up there. The guy that runs the place is named Bushy, and it's his birthday as well. So we have a really good show of support from all our different friends. And this is the 4th Blues Fest. It's a yearly thing.
0: Oh, pretty
1: so
0: special.
1: It's a camp over.
0: My colleague Caitlin was pretty excited to see some of the forward planning that you've been doing. And you've gone as far ahead as November. You're doing some gigs in Bundy. What's happening there?
1: Yeah, well, Udi's Cafe is coming up in November. I just announced Melbourne today for October. There's tons more gigs happening. We've got everywhere between Cairns and Melbourne. But we're also heading up to Northern Territory this winter. And we just did Tassie last month. There's been so much going on. You just hang on for the ride sometimes. It's the cycle. You get on this sort of yearly cycle where you sort of go everywhere once a year. And when you do that, you got to keep going back. And 25 years later, I'm still at it, mate.
0: 8-Ball, you are a true troubadour. Now, this is live on Drive, which means that you need to play a song for us. I can see you're a very impressive steel guitar there. What's its name? Does it have a name?
1: No, it's just a resonator one. We can call it Rezo or something, but you can give it a name if you want.
0: Oh, Rezo sounds good to me. What are you going to play for us?
1: I'm just going to sing this new song called Sugar Rush, and it's got the blues in it. Don't you hate it when your girlfriend runs off with the doctor and gives him a heart attack? You know, it's got to be a bit of drama. Things have got to go wrong for a good blues song.
0: That's why they call it the blues.

0: Woohoo! Abel Aiken, that was so great. Thank you so, so much.
1: Thanks, mate.
0: A real treat. You can catch him tonight in Toowoomba at Bone Idol Brewery, next weekend at the Mount Coot-tha Songwriters Fest in Brizzy. And put this one on your calendar, November 25 and 26 at Udi's Cafe in Bundaberg. All the details just online, 8ballaiken.com. 8ball, take care.
1: Thanks, Evan.
0: We'll see you next time.
1: Be safe out there. Don't eat any plastic fruit from Grandma's table.
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3: Very good afternoon, Evan. We'll take it easy for the driver on the majors. No crashes or breakdowns. Remember, school zone speed limits down to 40 k's. Sunshine Motorway, heavy both ways through Mount Creek, but mainly that inbound run from Sydney Downs and also around the Sunshine Coast. Caloundra Road inbound is heavy. Racecourse Road, Kawana Way, Link Road, Little Mountain, and also delays into Caloundra West. Busy on Nicollin Way, both ways through Bock Arena. Sunshine Motorway, busy both ways through Coolum and also around Yandinicullin Road. That southbound run is congested from Bridgian Springs. And a pretty good run on the Brills Highway. You make way right through to Gympie, no problems to report there, and also between Brisbane and the Sunshine Coast as well. A good run around the Wide Bay and through Bundaberg has been busy around Ballbong Street, Barong Street through Bundaberg Central and Hinkler Avenue through Bundaberg North and Mount Perry Road heading outbound. And around Toowoomba and the Darling Downs, busy on James Street, South Toowoomba, Toowoomba Athol Road through Westbrook and around the roadwork zones through World Camp and Athol as well on the bypass. I'm Brad from ATM. 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
0: Thank you so much, Brad. All right. Very close to revealing our finished line song for today. Brad at North Arm, you said you were taking a wild guess at this one.

0: But if I'm playing it right now, it means it is not your finished line tune. You can have another guess at it, Brad. There's no rules about multiple guesses. Here's your final clue for 1 point.
1: Clue number 3.
0: If you know what we're going to hear just before 4, just message me on 0487 993 222. The name of the song, the name of the artist, your name and where you call home. You can also ring me too on 1300 903 222. Love to hear from you today about the books that you love to reread. We're asking that question because library membership in Gympie, it is surging. Almost half the town now has a library card. I wonder whether you're someone that likes to go back to a book. I'm someone who most often is just one and done when it comes to a book. But where do you stand? Gone with the Wind has been a popular one that has come through. The Lord of the Rings has been mentioned. Catch 22, that was one of mine. What is yours? You are with me, Evan Wallace, listening to ABC Radio Queensland Drive up until 6 this evening. And if you call the Fraser Coast home, well, I hope you've been having a lovely public holiday. From Highland cattle to quads, budgies, chainsaws, poultry and wood shopping, the reason why you have a public holiday, it's because of the agricultural show at the Maryborough Showgrounds. Joy Duke is the Fraser Coast Agriculture Show Society president, and she's on the line. Hello, Joy.
2: Hello, how are you?
0: I'm doing well. How busy has it been there at the showgrounds?
2: Well, it has been constant for the last 2 days. We've had the most wonderful weather, so people are coming out to come out and have a look at all the different sections and the exhibits out here at the showgrounds.
0: I'm delighted to hear that. Do you know how many people have come through the gates?
2: No, we don't at the moment. I think probably that the numbers will be down a wee bit, but other than that, we're very happy with people coming through the gate today and yesterday.
0: Now, when it comes to any show, I always love checking out the chickens. Have you seen many pretty hens or roosters over the last few days?
2: I've seen the chickens. I actually held a great big black fat hen this morning, and I was given strict instructions on how to hold this big fat hen, and she was a champion down in the poultry section. She was absolutely beautiful.
0: Oh, did she have a name?
2: I don't actually think that she had a name, but having said that, we've had the baby goats, the baby miniature goats. They're down there in the goat section, and the calves as well. So they did have a cutest calf competition as well. Yeah.
0: That is unreal. You are listening to ABC Radio Queensland Drive. I'm chatting with Joy Duke, the president of the Fraser Coast Agricultural Show Society. It wraps up today, and I hope you're enjoying your public holiday, and maybe you've gone to the show yourself. Joy, the Highland cattle, I'm sure they've been a big hit.
2: Oh, yes, indeed. They are beautiful. Just a couple of them, but it seemed to be a great hit with the teenage girls.
0: That's funny. And so you've said you've been lucky enough to meet a prize-winning chook. Have you been lucky enough to taste any of the prize-winning cakes?
2: Yes, we have. And pikelets as well. Pikelets have just been brought in that were prize-winning pikelets as well. So, yes, we've been very lucky here with our section people who have been sharing all their goodies with us.
0: That is so good. Joy, I'm glad to hear that it's been a big success. You enjoy the clean-up over the next few days.
2: Yeah, thank you so much. That's the problem.
0: Joy Duke there. She is the president of the Fraser Coast Agricultural Show Society. What a treat she has had. From the 1984 album The Works, it's your finish line song for today, Queen, and I Want to Break Free. Well done to those of you who were correct, getting it right off the gate. We will go through the tally board a little bit later. Enjoy.

0: John and Doonan, Greg and Gimpy, Jeanette and Tagura, Justin and Coolum, congrats to you. You all worked out what that song was for the finish line, Queen, and I Want to Break Free. We'll do it all again next Friday, but you are on the championship board. Coming up after the 4 o'clock news, Federal Environment Minister Murray Watt, he will be dropping by. We'll be talking with him about exports of coral from the Great Barrier Reef, and he'll be making the case for the government's proposed changes to the capital gains tax. It is 4 p.m. and it is news time.
1: When there's stories to tell.
2: And I said to the doctors after the transplant, this is the best gift I've ever had.
3: That cow, if it can talk, it'll have a hell of a story to tell. Hell of a white water rafting ride.
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0: ABC News. Good afternoon. I'm Michael Bausch. The family of an Australian man who died while trekking in Peru say they're completely heartbroken by the loss. Ethan White reports.
1: Victorian police officer Matthew Payton was on holiday in Peru hiking towards Machu Picchu when he tripped and fell to his death earlier this week. In a statement, Sergeant Payton's family say he was clever, funny and dedicated to his family, including his wife of 31 years and their three children. They say he always wanted to travel to Peru and had been learning Spanish ahead of the trip. Chief Commissioner Mike Bush says Sergeant Payton served in the force for 16 years, most recently as an instructor at Victoria's Police Academy, and was due for a promotion to Senior Sergeant next month.
0: Queensland's Premier says his benched Olympics minister has assured him he followed electoral rules despite his federal police referral. His state political reporter Jack Mackay.
2: Tim Mander has stood aside from Cabinet after the Australian Electoral Commission referred him to the AFP amid questions about his enrolment status. The member for Everton insists he properly registered his address at all times. Premier David Crisafulli says Mr. Mander has also assured him he's followed the rules. He welcomed his decision to step down.
3: And with that comes a loss of his title, his ability to do his job. That's a big deal.
2: Tourism Minister Andrew Powell will take over Mr. Mander's ministerial duties.
0: Veteran union figure Michael Crosby is officially the CFMEU's new administrator. He's moving from his temporary role to permanently replace Mark Irving, who quit last month, as Michaela Ortolan reports.
4: Senior barrister Mark Irving was announced as the administrator of the CFMEU in 2024 amid revelations of widespread corruption, criminality and violence. Since then, he's commissioned multiple investigations into the union, removed hundreds from their positions and even been subject to death threats. He tendered his resignation last month, explaining that the administration was entering a new rebuilding phase. Experienced and respected union leader Michael Crosby was handed powers then, and today he's officially been announced as the new administrator. The union says Mr. Crosby is committed to driving change and restoring the CFMEU.
0: Meta has settled its first lawsuit with the US school district over claims that its platforms caused a youth mental health crisis. Here's the BBC's Lily Jamali.
5: Breathitt County School District in the U.S. state of Kentucky had been poised to be the first school district to seek compensation from Meta at trial. It was a test case pulled from lawsuits brought by 1,200 districts across the country. The trial was supposed to begin next month. The settlement's terms were not disclosed. Breathitt County School District was seeking $60 million, saying it incurred costs battling a youth mental health crisis brought on by addictive social media apps. It settled the same case last week with TikTok, Snap Inc. and Google's YouTube.
0: To sport now, and round 12 of the NRL continues tonight with the Bulldogs hosting the Melbourne Storm. Both sides are chasing a much-needed victory, as Chris Mitchell reports.
6: The Bulldogs are straining at the leash to snap a five-match losing streak, and this could be a good chance. Melbourne will be missing their superstar trio, Cameron Munster, Harry Grant and Trent Liero, all on origin duty. But the club has famously maintained a dominant winning record during the mid-season rep period, and their coach Craig Bellamy is sounding relaxed.
7: We'll miss them players, but these young blokes get an opportunity, you know, to get to see what NRL's all about.
6: Keegan Russell-Smith is one of the key replacements, making just his second career NRL appearance. He'll partner Jerome Hughes in the halves, replacing Cameron Munster.
0: And there are two games tonight in round 11 of the AFL. Richmond takes on Essendon at the MCG and Fremantle hosts St Kilda. To the weather for Queensland, a few showers tomorrow for the southeast coastal fringe, the north tropical coast, eastern Cape York, as well as Garry, Moreton and Stradbroke Islands. Mostly fine conditions elsewhere. Brisbane's temperature range 17 to 25 degrees. The Sunshine Coast 17 to 24. On the Gold Coast 16 to 24. And at Ipswich, a low of 13 with a top tomorrow of 26. A few showers about the southeast on Sunday, Monday and Tuesday. On Moreton Bay, south to southwesterly winds reaching 30 knots, seas 1.5 metres. 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
11: Well, it's been a big week in federal politics. Every day it looks like the heat is growing on the government to walk back its proposed changes to capital gains tax arrangements. We had a little bit of a taste of it on the show on Wednesday when Member for Groome, Garth Hamilton, got stuck into the government on what the changes would mean to businesses in his electorate.
12: Stand up and defend your damn policy, Prime Minister. Don't attack people. These are the people whose investments actually make Australia. These are the people who are willing to put their money on the line to have a go to try and build a better country.
11: That is LNP Member for Groome, Garth Hamilton. Coming up in just a moment, you'll hear from Environment Minister Murray Watt and Queensland Senator on why he thinks it's time to change Australia's taxation arrangements. And we'll also get his response to reports and protests over coral harvesting from the Great Barrier Reef. And I wonder, what's the most pesky speed camera where you call home? What's the one that you think everyone should hear about? I'm asking you this because this half hour, you'll hear from motorists who are accusing Queensland's transport, main roads of revenue raising from a roadside speed camera on the Bruce Highway, just north of Bundaberg, saying it's fixed in a spot where the speed limit is going up from 60 kilometres an hour to 100. Let me know, 1300 903 222, or you can text in on 0487 993 222. In Applethorpe right now, it's 18. Toowoomba, it's 19. Warwick, it's 20. Beerbarham, 21. Kingaroy, Dalby, Maroochydore, Nambour, Tawantin, 22. And in Roma, Hervey Bay, Maryborough, Gympie and Gundy and St George, 23. And hello to you if you're in Bundaberg, it's 24 there. And Gaindar, it is 25. You are listening to ABC Radio Queensland Drive with me, Evan Wallace. Great to be spending this afternoon and this evening with you. Yesterday, a group of protesters in Sydney highlighted that almost 200 tonnes of coral are being removed from the Great Barrier Reef annually. And the Australian Marine Conservation Society says the corals are being used for private aquariums. So is that true? We've spoken to six different coral researchers who say the picture might be a little bit more complicated. And depending on the specific types of corals removed, the amount of coral being taken from the Great Barrier Reef, well, it might be okay. Here to talk us through how those corals are being used and to talk about the government's proposed changes to capital gains tax arrangements is Queensland Senator and Federal Environment Minister Murray Watt. Murray Watt, good afternoon to you.
13: G'day, Evan. Good to talk to you.
11: Just how much coral is being harvested from the Great Barrier Reef and where's it ending up?
13: I don't have the exact figure on me, Evan, as to exactly how much is removed each year, but it is fair to say that in some cases it would be up to around 150, 190 tonnes per year of coral that can be removed under regulations and under permits. And, you know, while at first blush I recognise that sounds like an awful lot of coral, we do need to remember that the Great Barrier Reef is the size of Italy. So it's a very large structure itself. You know, I don't want to underplay the significance of it, but it's certainly not as if we're allowing half the Great Barrier Reef to be removed every year. I think a lot of people would be surprised to know that it's even happening, but there is some coral, as I say, that can be removed each year under licences that are typically issued by the Queensland government, and it's mostly used for a mixture of commercial and also research purposes. Obviously, we have all sorts of coral researchers, whether it be in universities or other institutions, that do their experiments and research into coral each year, and some of it is used for that. But also some of the coral is used as well for commercial purposes, for example, use in aquariums, whether that be in Australia or overseas. But it is a heavily regulated system. All sorts of federal and state approvals are required to ensure that the Great Barrier Reef is not damaged in a significant way. Interestingly, there has been a transition underway for some time towards using more land-based aquaculture to generate that coral, including using new technology that allows for coral spawning to occur. So there is a gradual transition away from harvesting coral from the Great Barrier Reef towards that land-based aquaculture, but that hasn't completely occurred yet. We've actually provided some funding in this year's federal budget to advance that coral aquaculture on land, which will assist in that transition. But the reality is there are, you know, permits and licences that are in place allowing people to do this activity at the moment, and it's not necessarily the kind of thing that can be shut down overnight in the way some groups are asking us to do.
11: Well, the researchers that we've spoken to say it's not so much that the volume is the problem, but potentially it's the species that are being shipped offshore. Do you think more genetic testing needs to take place to ensure that we're not harvesting rare species of coral?
13: Well, I certainly think we need to be conscious of maintaining the health of the Great Barrier Reef in general, whether that comes to coral harvesting or the fishing activity that occurs in some parts of the Great Barrier Reef.

0: Rocking out here in the Drive studio. Billy Thorpe and the Aztecs. Most people I know think that I'm crazy. It is 24 past four.
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0: Evan with you up until 6. Just heard Federal Environment Minister Murray Watt talking about harvesting of coral in the Great Barrier Reef. Good to be spending this afternoon with you. Welcome to join the conversation on 1300 903 222. Coming up after 4:30. I wonder whether you bet on the stock markets at all, or you keep a close eye on how your super is being invested. Because an investigation by a team of Queensland researchers has found that it's possible that the stock market is being leaked information before Donald Trump makes an announcement. They run the numbers and they found a statistical fingerprint in the data that looks like insider trading. So what does that mean for your money? That is coming up on Drive. Also on Drive, well, maybe you're looking forward to some sporting action over the weekend. I'm an AFL fan. Surprise, surprise. I'm doing my best to learn the ins and outs of NRL. My Bombers are playing this evening. I wonder if that excites you or not. They've been playing terribly over the course of this season. They are up against the Tigers. But are you excited about your team and how they might be going? You can let me know. 0487 993 222. But let us point out a few speed cameras out there. The speed cameras that really get up your goat, that you think that we need to know about because they trip you up every time. Dozens of drivers are accusing the Department of Transport and Main Roads of revenue raising over a roadside camera on the Bruce Highway. As Johanna Marie reports, it's regularly deployed at Burraran, south of Gladstone, catching drivers as they increase their speed from 60 to 100 kilometres an hour. Take a listen.
3: Stephen Martin was caught by a trailer-mounted speed camera at Burraran, 55 kilometres south of Gladstone. He spent 2 years fighting the speeding fine he feels he should never have received.
4: It is unfairly targeting motorists by getting them in places where they would naturally speed up or slow down. It can only be revenue raising, in my humble opinion. If they were serious about it, they would put it in the 60 zone or they would put it in the 100 zone, not where motorists naturally have to increase their speed or would naturally be slowing down from the speed.
3: The deployable camera

0: is often set up at the entrance to the town on the Bruce Highway, about 300 metres from where the speed limit changes from 60 to 100 kilometres an hour. Mr Martin was clocked at 75, but because he travelled from a back road onto the highway, he never actually passed a 60 zone sign. The Department of Transport and Main Roads wasn't able to prove his direction of travel, and because of that, the $464 infringement was dismissed in the Bundaberg Magistrates Court earlier this year.
1: For me, I would have spent close to $800 or $900 in diesel just driving up and down the highway to courthouses in Bundaberg and Gladstone. And then, of course, probably 1,000 hours or more of my time on the computer researching, printing materials, paper, and working with the group. So it was never about the money. It's the principle of something that's systemically wrong.
0: Mr Martin is not alone, but others in the town weren't so lucky. Maggie Blomfield travelled to Gladstone for work as an aged care nurse every day. She received 10 infringement notices all at once, with enough combined demerit points to lose her licence. After she complained, TMR reduced the number of infringements to 2 and allowed her to keep her licence with a good driving behaviour period. She accepted and paid the fines.
2: Because I was an aged care nurse, they gave me a little bit of leeway.
3: Were you speeding in that spot?
2: No, because as I've explained, we come down a back road to come out onto the highway. We don't come through town. There was never a 60 kilometre sign there. Where you start to speed up is no longer town. There is nothing around. You've got a railway line on one side and a paddock on the other side that has nothing in it.
0: TMR says all funds raised from camera-detected offences are reinvested into road safety improvements, including infrastructure and education programs. Miriam Vale resident Karen Wignall is one of 6 drivers who are expected to face a hearing in Bundaberg Magistrates Court next month over their infringements. She's questioning where all the money is being spent.
4: It's definitely revenue raising, and what really is more frustrating is that the roads around here are the worst roads you'll see in Queensland. So it's supposed to go for education. There's been no education on these new cameras put on the highway, not at the time, and even now, 2.5 years later, that we're still going to court for it. There's still no education on these trailers.
0: A spokesperson for TMR says the site was chosen because of the number of crashes involving speeding motorists in the area. There were 6 police-reported crashes that resulted in 8 people being hospitalised between January 2017 to April 2023, an average of about 1 per year. TMR's advice to motorists is don't accelerate until you reach a higher speed limit sign, and make sure they've slowed down in advance of a lower speed limit sign.
5: That report there from Johanna Marie. I wonder what you think. What is the speed camera where you call home that you think, oh, that's one that I'd like people to know a bit more about? It's a pesky one. It trips me up. You can let me know. 1300 903 222, or you can send a text on 0487 993 222. In the studio at the moment is Tessa Mapstone. Hey, Tessa.
6: G'day, Evan. Making news this afternoon, 2 people have been sent to jail in regional Queensland 4 years after the fatal shooting of a man in a built-up suburban street. 28-year-old Lachlan Mark Freund and 39-year-old Tina Kathleen Hazard were both sentenced in the Toowoomba Supreme Court today after pleading guilty to the manslaughter of Thor Morgan, who died after fragments of a bullet fired at his vehicle became lodged in his brain. Freund was sentenced to 11 years jail. Hazard received a 9-year sentence. The state opposition has raised doubts about when the Premier first knew of Olympics Minister Tim Mander's referral to the AFP. Tim Mander has stood aside from Cabinet after the Australian Electoral Commission referred him to Federal Police amid questions about his enrolment status. Mr Mander's office says he first found out about the referral on Wednesday night while on a ministerial trip to New Zealand, but Premier David Crisafulli's office says it was only made aware of the referral lunchtime Thursday. Deputy Labor leader Cameron Dick has expressed doubts about the timeline. The push to build a memorial to honour elite soldiers who trained at a secretive military camp on Gari is one step closer to becoming a reality. The Fraser Commando School provided specialised training to Z Special Unit members for undercover intelligence missions during World War II. The only existing tribute for the school is an informal monument with framed pictures of former soldiers. Hervey Bay MP David Lees says the Premier David Crisafulli is interested in the proposal.
7: I'm hoping at some point we can get the Premier, we can get the barge over there and trek up to the location. The Premier is receptive. We're now making that persuasive case for a memorial and making improvements to accessibility and signage.
6: And education experts say the introduction of artificial intelligence into schools needs to be very carefully managed. The Queensland Government is set to roll out an AI chatbot for Year 9 and 10 from June with strict safeguards in place. The state government says the move will help students use AI responsibly and think critically about information. Dr. Luke Rowe from the Australian Catholic University says there's a risk of students using AI as a replacement to thinking on their own.
8: You could fall asleep on the keyboard and get a Shakespearean sonnet. We've never had that before, right? And so you can have a high quality output from AI with low quality inputs, so it doesn't necessarily reflect high quality learning on the students' part. So there's a real risk there.
6: What a wild frontier we are facing now, and we'll have more news at 5 o'clock.
5: Oh, that is frightening. With a little person in my life who will be heading to school in just 3 years' time, the idea of not so much interacting with a teacher, but with a chatbot. Wow. Can you imagine what that would have been like at school?
6: No. I mean, we didn't even... The only computers we had when I was in school were in a special room called the computer lab.
5: I had one of those, yeah. Some of the rooms didn't have a computer. Some were lucky enough to have one, but most people would go to the computer lab.
6: Yeah.
5: Oh, and it was always a special day when you were rostered on to play with the computer as well and do some sort of junior activity. Maybe it was often a maths game or an English game or touch typing that you were learning.
6: I think the thing that most of us found most exciting about the computer lab was that it was the only room in the building that was air-conditioned.
5: Yes, you'd need that, especially with some of the fans and computers back when we were at school. Tessa, that makes a lot of sense. Tessa, thanks so much. Tessa Mapstone there. There will be more news at 5. I'll get to your calls in a tick.
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5: It is 25 to 5. You're listening to ABC Drive on Radio Queensland. Good spending this evening with you. Lots of stories that are floating around. You've just heard that yarn from north of Bundaberg with a pesky, well, that's what motorists are describing as a pesky speed camera that is catching out motorists in this place where the speed is going from 60 to 100 kilometres an hour. On the line is Phil in Pomona. Hello to you, Phil.
13: How you going?
5: Phil, I'm going pretty well. What would you like to say? What's in your mind?
13: Yeah, as far as I know, I don't know the circumstances around that, but they can't change. They've got to step it down. They can't change from 100 k's to 60 k's. They've got to be only 20 k steps.
5: Okay. So
13: you've got to go to 80 and then to 60, or they've got to do that. But I noticed that Pomona here, they've changed it to 50 k's in one road. From 80 to 50, but they've got a sign up saying that it's going to change 50 ahead.
5: That notice, you know, is important, but and it can really trip you up. I've only had a couple of speeding fines in my life, and one of those was at a place where the speed limit changed in a pretty small amount of space, that I was going in a 60 zone, and then very quickly it went down to 40, and that caught me out. So, I mean, I know that you have to change straight away, but it did feel a little bit rich having the speed camera there.
13: Yeah, they've got to be reasonable, and they've got to give you a reasonable warning. And I thought that was the rules of the law or whatever, only 20 k's at a time.
5: We'll need to take a closer look at that one, but really appreciate your call. Phil, you've got many good plans for the weekend ahead?
13: Yeah, I haven't got this car under primer, so guess what I'll be doing.
5: You tell me.
13: It's too cold and too late now to do it.
5: Oh, Saturday. dear. Phil in Pomona, 1300 903 222. Good to be spending this afternoon with you. Hello to you, Brad. Your thoughts on the

0: Ed Cameron just said, I hate to be the one to state the obvious, but the space between a 60 sign and a 100 sign isn't an acceleration zone. The speed limit changes at the sign, not before it. It's the same when you hit a 60 kilometre zone. You should have already slowed down so that when you get to the sign, you're doing 60 kilometres an hour. We also heard before from Federal Environment Minister Murray Watt talking about reports and protests over coral harvesting on our Great Barrier Reef, or, you know, from our Great Barrier Reef. On the line, we have Daryl in Bundaberg, also wanting to talk about coral. Hello to you, Daryl.
1: How you going, Evan?
0: I'm good. What would you like to say?
1: Oh, yeah, I heard Murray talking about the coral, but I know sediment getting to the Great Barrier Reef, that's a big no-no. Well, that's one of the big impacts on the reef, you know, coming out when we have our big cyclones and our big rains, like up the Burdekin and the big catchment, the Fitzroy in Rocky and the Burnett and Bundy, you know? And all the sediment, and I've been noticing after this flood was a real dirty flood we had in March, and the amount of sediment had come down and settled in our floodplains in the lower reaches here.
0: So what would you like to see there, Daryl?
1: Well, they've decommissioned Paradise Dam. They want to have a rebuild there, and in the paper it says call to pull plug on the dam rebuild, and they're going to build another wall in front of the decommissioned one, and it's going to cost $4.4 billion, and I don't think any this catchment has got 33,000 square kilometres. I don't care what they build there. If we get a giant flood bigger than the 13 we had, it was the biggest one since White Man was here at 9.53 meters. Well, you get 112 meters or something. You know, I don't think any wall's going to stay there. Or because all our dams are further up the catchment except for a couple of barrages this side of it. But anything they put there is going to get blown apart, I reckon, you know. So for the safety of the community, and that's where a lot of our sediments come from. Now, seeing they lower it for safety reasons, the old one, and back a couple of years, 3 years ago there, they lowered it 6 metres.
0: Darryl.
1: And I think a lot of the sediment there, seeing that when it rises now, that it's going up and down, a lot of that sediment's coming down. I asked some water how much sediment's sitting beside the dam. They said, oh, we don't monitor that, you know.
0: It's an interesting perspective on that one there. Daryl, better go. Thank you so much for the call there. That's Daryl in Bundaberg. You're welcome to join the conversation on 1300 903 222. You are listening to Drive on ABC Radio Queensland. In a moment, talking about driving, we will check in with Brad to see what's happening on our roads right now, how busy it is on this Friday evening. Hello to you, Lisa in Mount Creek. You've said, I'm really surprised how much coral is being removed. Heavens to Betsy. We just keep chipping away at the poor Great Barrier Reef and, well, the environment in general. What's left when we've taken all that's left? Lisa in Mount Creek, thank you very much for that text on 0487 993 222. Following on from reports and protests where we have situation where 150, 200 tonnes of coral being harvested. That sounds like a lot, doesn't it? But the minister's saying that actually is an okay amount when you think about how it's being used for scientific protection and sustainable exports. Let's check in on the roads.
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0: On the line, we have Brad Hunter. Is it getting busy out there, Brad, on this Friday night?
3: I've got to say, it hasn't been too bad. There's been a couple of heavy spots around in some areas, around the Sunshine Coast in particular, even on the Sunshine Motorway. That's been heavy both ways through Mountain Creek and Calland Road inbound, approaching Kawana Way, Link Road, a Little Mountain. But it does slow up from Racehorse Road, so it's like the usual congestion through there. Nickel Bay southbound through Currumundi, a little bit stop-start, approaching Calland Road. And the Sunshine Motorway is settling down around the northern beaches. This northbound is a little bit unspeed around Pacific Paradise. We've had that breakdown sitting on the Bruce Highway southbound. It's on the shoulder after Sunshine Motorway on ramp at Tanawa, but just take it easy through there when towing has to remove that. Also, a pretty good run through Bundaberg now. It has been generally busy around Bundaberg Central. That traffic is settling down to Calvert Street, a little bit underspeed through Bundaberg West, but the rest of the Bundaberg region and Wide Bay all looking great this afternoon. Around Toowoomba and the Darling Downs, if you're travelling between Brisbane and Toowoomba, there is a breakdown. Wagga Highway westbound at Fairway Drive at Hattonvale. That's in the shoulder. Minor days, James Street, South Toowoomba, settling down. Toowoomba Thoroughs through Westbrook and around the bypass as well through World Camp. I'm Brad from A10, back after 5:15 on ABC Local Radio Queensland.
0: Brad, thank you so much. We'll catch you then. The jokes are piling up. I think we're going to knock off after 5 with a whole lovely line of them.
3: Look forward to it. Let's do it then.
0: That is Brad Hunter there with your traffic. If you're seeing something different out there in the road, you're welcome to call in 1300 903 222 if it's safe to do so, or text 0487 993 222. We are talking about our roads. We are talking about our speed cameras, and very soon we'll be talking about how insider trading from the White House might be affecting your super. On the line we have Paul. Hello to you, Paul. How is your evening rolling along so far?
4: Yeah, good, mate. Just coming home from work and wanted to have a chat about the speed cameras.
0: What would you like to say, Paul?
4: First of all, I'd like to say welcome, Evan.
0: Oh, thank you.
4: I've been enjoying your show for the last couple of weeks.
0: That's very nice of you to say. Yeah, we've made it to Friday.
4: I've got a bit of traffic control experience, and I'll be corrected if I'm wrong, but I think those rules of the 20 kilometre changeover apply only to work sites.
0: I think it's something that has been raised this evening. It's, we really need to check in to get those details on 20-kilometre changes and what that means in terms of enforcing limits. It's fascinating hearing Phil earlier on that.
4: Yep. Yeah, that's how I believe it stands. I live in a smaller town called Injune, and just outside of Roma, and we have a situation here where we've still got some built-up area, and our speed limit changes from 50 to 100 about 200 metres in that built-up area, if you understand what I mean. There's places where people can turn off.
0: And is there a speed camera there, Paul?
4: Oh, no, mate, no.
0: Oh, that's probably for the best with such a big speed up. I'm so sorry, Paul. I'd love to keep chatting, but we have to keep the conversation moving along. You have a really great rest of the Friday and a great weekend.
4: Okay, mate. I'll just say I'm in two minds with the speed cameras, because if you go too slow, people will overtake you. If you go too fast, you're going to get fined.
0: I think it's a tough balancing act, isn't it? Paul in Injune there. Let's change the conversation a little bit. We'll look at insider trading and how it might be affecting your super next. It is 4:45.
5: Why aren't journalists allowed to tell you everything they see in court cases? 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We asked the self-described queen of banning things, retired Supreme Court Judge Betty King. 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
0: It is lovely spending this evening with you. An investigation by a group of Queenslanders has found that in some circumstances, the markets are moving before President Trump has posted on social media. It's a statistical fingerprint in the data that looks like insider trading. To tell us more about what they've found and what it means for your money, on the line is Dr. Ala Qureizi, Senior Research Associate at the Digital Media Research Centre at Queensland University of Technology. Hi, Ala.
6: Good afternoon, Evan.
0: Ella, when you were going through this data and information, what did you think? What came to mind?
6: Well, it was a pretty big find. We really expected to see movement in the market after Trump posts something on socials. That's kind of standard assumption. Somebody in power, somebody who is an opinion leader, he's going to shift a market that is susceptible to people's emotions, to information, to the way people feel about things. What we weren't expecting to see is a pattern of market movement occurring before he posts about something. And as we started to unpack the data more seriously, we found that that pattern was occurring on repeat across the 73-day window that we looked at. And really, the fact that there's movement, quite dramatic movement in the market just before one of Trump's posts goes live, that sort of is the statistical fingerprint of what something like insider trading looks like.
0: Just how dramatic is the movement?
6: That's pretty hard to qualify without being able to show your listeners a visual.
0: For visuals, isn't it, radio?
6: that's right. But if we want to put a dollar value on it, a trader who was having access to information that allowed him to make an informed bet on these particular movements in the market could have made anywhere between $96 to almost $200 million, which is a pretty big figure. And it's definitely not something that a retail trader or a retail somebody, just an everyday person who is playing the stock market, it's not the sort of money that they're looking at making.
0: Is this information being followed up on by authorities at all?
6: Yeah, absolutely. So there were two really big trades that have been talked about by journalists recently. There was one on the 23rd of March and one on the 7th of April. And those trades are already being investigated by the Commodity Futures Trading Commission in the US, as well as other regulators around the world. But what our data was showing is that it's not just those two really kind of big ticket trades where there was a lot of money moving on the market. That same statistical pattern is showing up. We found it across 15 different windows in that 73-day period that we looked at.
0: You're listening to ABC Radio Queensland Drive. I'm Evan Wallace and chatting with Dr. Ella Carazi, Senior Research Associate at the Digital Media Research Centre, Queensland University of Technology, looking at some very interesting data showing huge money flows following on and before and after significant announcements from US President Donald Trump. Is there any chance, Ella, that traders who are making these big trades before announcements could have got information some other way? So we've looked potentially that information maybe coming from inside the White House or from inside political circles, but could they potentially use a bit of political analysis to look at, okay, this is the state of the world, this is a pattern of decision making, and maybe this would be a worthy bet to make or a reasonable bet to make?
6: Absolutely. There is always a chance. But if we want to talk about how likely that is, we're talking in the order of 1 in a billion. So the idea that somebody has managed to accurately predict these trades in the manner that they have made the market move and occur is pretty slim.
0: Next to zero chance from what you're saying.
6: That is right. One in a billion. That's what we're working with. So it is not very likely that this happened just by chance. And ultimately, at the end of the day, it's one of those things where you can never say never, right? But when things start to look unusual, that's when they start to raise some pretty big red flags.
0: What does this mean for Australians who have a huge amount of money invested overseas through their super?
6: So I think that's a really interesting question, because obviously every Australian gets to choose their super fund, and then those super funds invest our money in various ways, different portfolios, etc. But oil markets are one of those funny, fickle markets. They're a future market. So that means that they are really high risk and they are quite volatile. So in the short term, if you've got superannuation funds invested in oil, you might not see over the long term any sort of major impact. In the short term, however, yes, you might see your super fund going up and down. With that said, it's probably oil is one of those funny markets that those movements in the markets actually have a much bigger sort of outcome for us as everyday consumers rather than for necessarily our super funds. So we're going to see the impact of these price fluctuations and the volatility of the oil market all the way through to like what the price is for fuel at the pump, as well as thinking about, rising cost of living and all of those sorts of things, because fuel is used across so many industries and in so many different sectors. And so as a result, those price fluctuations and that volatility really can impact and have this flow-on effect in so many different ways that we often don't even see happening, but definitely do end up hitting our hip pockets.
0: So what's your message then to Queenslanders who are worried that their hard-earned money has been gamed?
6: Look, honestly, it's a bit of a broken system. If we are the ones that are not privy to information that those powerful elite politicians have, we are at a significant disadvantage. Retail investors are always going to be at a disadvantage on the stock market anyway, because they don't have access to the same sort of computer programs that traders have. They don't have access to the same level of high level of sort of business information that they, that professional trading firms are sort of scraping algorithmically to send out to people who are doing their trades on a regular basis. But beyond that, it's sort of, we have to be really careful about how we think about information and where we might get that information from, but be conscious of the fact that we're not going to have access to the same level of information or extent of information that those operating in the echelons above us might have.
0: Ella, I really appreciate your time this afternoon. Thanks so much for chatting with me.
6: Thanks so much for having me, Evan.
0: That is Ella Carazzi, Senior Research Associate at the Digital Media Research Centre at QUT. Oh, it's all so fascinating, isn't it? Dave and Toowoomba, hello. You said the stock market is rigged such that the average mum and dad investor loses their money to the greed of billionaires. Fascinating perspective there. Dave, I hope that you're having a good Friday, that you have a good weekend plan. Maybe you might be catching some of the sporting action. That's next.
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0: Oh, I am an Essendon fan. I will be watching a very woeful team take on a hapless one in the AFL tonight. But there are a lot of games that we could also enjoy that might provide a better spectacle than what is ahead with Dreamtime at the G. On the line, we have ABC sports reporter Ned Hall. Hey, Ned.
12: Hey, Evan, how you doing?
0: I'm doing pretty well. Let's start with the NRL. I know that that's kosher in this part of the world. Frustrated Raiders.
12: Yeah, look, but excellent win for the Dolphins against the Raiders last night. I'm probably frustrated Ned Hall as well, because I actually tipped the Raiders last night because the Dolphins had so many players out for State of Origin duties. Herbie Farmworth was out injured. So a huge win for the Dolphins to make it four straight wins in a row now. They're flying at the moment, but Ricky Stewart was not happy after the match, as he quite often isn't. He gave dues to the Dolphins for winning, saying that they definitely deserved to win last night. But I think he found some fairly inconsistent refereeing and officiating last night. And he reckons it's been going on through most of the season. He says he's never been more confused about how the rules are sort of adjudicated in the game. So it was a bit of a whinge. It wasn't a targeted one at anything specific last night. But there are, I think, in plenty of games now, a few coaches who leave there scratching their head about the way that the officials are being told to interpret things. Over the rest of this weekend, incidentally, because it's always a bit tricky, this, because it's State of Origin next Wednesday night. So seven teams have the bye this weekend, including the Brisbane Broncos. They won't be playing, but we've got the Titans playing against Manly tomorrow afternoon. And obviously, they have a couple of players missing. Big Tino Fasuamalaawi is not available for the Titans. And the Cowboys as well. And they've been on much better form, but they're without Reuben Cotter, who's also playing State of Origin. So it does interrupt the teams at this stage of the season, but some teams seem to be more heavily impacted than some of the others.
0: Dragons versus Warriors looks like it's going to be a very lopsided affair. What do you think is the game that I should watch this weekend as I slowly try to immerse myself in the world of rugby league? What game do you think will actually be the pick of the bunch?
12: Look, interesting. I actually think probably that Cowboys-Rabbitohs match on Sunday, that the Rabbits have got a few players missing from that one. You spot on with the Dragons. I'm not sure if someone at the Dragons has run over a black cat or done something at some stage, but they cannot take a break at the moment. Earlier today, they actually opened up brand new training facility. Prime Minister Anthony Albanese was there to open this big flash new facility up. Star forward Jaden Sewer tore a calf muscle. He'll be out for some time now, so he's missing for this weekend's game against the Warriors. The Warriors second place against the still winless Dragons. They cannot take a trick. I would probably advise you not to watch that one. It'll probably turn out to be a cracking match in the pick of the round, but it doesn't look like it on paper.
0: Oh dear. In the AFL, we have the battle for the wooden spoon tonight between Essendon and Richmond. How do you think this one will play out?
12: Look, I love the way he described it earlier on. And it's in a sense, it's such a shame because we're part of the Doug Nicholls rounds. Obviously, it's last weekend and this weekend, although it's just called Sir Doug Nicholls round. It does go over two weekends, so everybody gets a chance to host a match and sort of pay their respects to the Indigenous community and their Indigenous players. And this has become such a good centrepiece for the AFL. Richmond against Essendon. These two have this match every year, and it is done spectacularly. It's such an incredible visual spectacle they put on at the MCG, turning the lights down, makes it fascinating. However, you're absolutely right. Essendon and Richmond, you probably wouldn't pay an awful lot. If they're playing in your back garden at the moment, you draw your curtains. But they will have that centrepiece match for both of them tonight. So, look, it's worth watching just for that. You can probably turn off when the first siren goes. The other games over the weekend, Gold Coast hitting some form at the moment. They take on North Melbourne. You'd expect them to win that. And then Brisbane travel to Sydney on Sunday to take on the Giants, who are not in great form this year. They're struggling a little bit. The Lions, though, down in seventh, they could just pick up another win, having lost to Geelong last weekend.
0: Oh, and didn't the Cats do a number on them? Then if we have a look at the Reds, they're playing Moana Pacifica tomorrow. How do you think that one will play out?
12: Look, a big game for them because a couple of rounds left to go in the season. They're sitting in sixth place to play finals. Tonight, it's the Brumbies and the Waratahs. The Brumbies are in fifth. The Waratahs are in seventh. So they're above and below the Reds. So it's a really key result there, which will affect the Reds. I'd expect the Reds should beat Moana Pacifica. And if they do, they'll have almost locked themselves in a final spot, depending on one or two of the results over the course of the weekend. But I think they're well placed. It's a big game for them tomorrow afternoon. Hopefully, fingers crossed, they get the win.
0: And finally, as we round this out, this came across my radar months ago and I'd sort of blotted it out. And that was the enhanced games. Pretty sort of murky stuff.
12: Yes, very murky stuff. And if you'd seen a couple of pictures that are doing the rounds of James Magnussen last year when he was really juiced up, he was about 115 kilos. He was enormous, freakish looking. He's lost a lot of weight. He's one of the athletes who signed up to do this. He's down to 97 kilos, reckons his resting heart rate is down to 28 beats per minute, which is ridiculously low for even for a top athlete. And a lot of it is being done to see what they can achieve with certain substances, which will be banned in most sports, but peptides and those sorts of things. It's just a few swimming events, it's sprinting, it's weightlifting, and a lot of it, they're saying, is basically being done to try and sell these products on and see how they can perform when given to top athletes. So it's not got a lot of credence from the top people in most sports, but it'll be an interesting spectacle. It's in Las Vegas. Where else would it be? It takes place on Sunday in Vegas. So on Monday, we'll see if anybody manages to get near any genuine world records.
0: Ned, enjoy the weekend in sport.
12: You too, Evan. Cheers.
0: That is Ned Hall wrapping it up. I wonder what you're excited about for this weekend. After five, what do things look like at the moment at our caravan parks? Is it busy or are people staying away because the cost of fuel, it's just all too high? That's all ahead after the 5 o'clock news.

0: ABC News. Good afternoon. I'm Michael Bausch. Emergency crews are at the scene of a serious multi-vehicle accident in far north Queensland. It happened about an hour ago on the Captain Cook Highway at Oak Beach near Port Douglas. Authorities say a child and an adult may have life-threatening injuries. Two other people are still being assessed. The highway has been closed between Mossman and Wongeti. Queensland's fill-in Olympics minister says it's business as usual as he takes over the portfolio responsibilities of the under-fire, Tim Mander. Here's state political reporter Jack Mackay.
1: Tim Mander stood aside from cabinet yesterday after the Australian Electoral Commission referred him to the AFP amid questions about his enrolment status. Tourism Minister Andrew Powell has taken over Mr. Mander's ministerial duties of sports, racing and the 2032 Games. Mr. Powell wouldn't say if he believes Mr. Mander should be sacked and says it's not his first time acting as a minister in another portfolio.
2: It's standard practice, business as usual, and my job is to keep delivering for Queensland the way we have been.
1: Premier David Crisafulli says he wants the AFP to prioritise its assessment of the matter.
0: Consular support is being provided to the family of an Australian man who's died in a hiking accident on the Inca Trail in Peru. Matthew Payton was walking with a group when he tripped and fell through a damaged security barrier. The 52-year-old was a serving Victorian policeman. A far north Queensland jury has found a farm worker not guilty of murder for amputating a man's leg with a power saw. He was convicted instead on the lesser charge of manslaughter, as Christopher Tester reports.
3: John Yalu used a circular saw to cut off the leg of pensioner Kalman Tal at a park in Innisfail in February 2022. 66-year-old Mr. Tal paid Yalu $5,000 cash to remove the leg, but died shortly after. Yalu pleaded guilty to manslaughter but not guilty to murder. Over a four-day trial at the Supreme Court in Cairns, prosecutors argued Yalu intended to commit grievous bodily harm, while the defence argued Yalu was trying to help an older man who pressured him to cut off the leg. The jury returned a unanimous verdict this morning after about 3 hours of deliberations. Yalu is due to be sentenced for manslaughter on Monday.
0: The pedestrian who tragically died after being struck by a police vehicle in Cairns yesterday has been identified as 71-year-old Bok Soon Kwon. Roseanne Maloney has this report.
4: Investigators say a police vehicle collided with the Trinity Beach woman just before 7 a.m. at the intersection of Lily and Sheridan Streets. Ms. Kwon was taken to Cairns Hospital, where she later died. The Queensland Police Union says officers in the car were pursuing an offender when the car hit Ms. Kwon. The Forensic Crash Unit and Ethical Standards Command are now investigating, with oversight from the Crime and Corruption Commission. The investigation will examine dashcam vision from the police car to determine what happened before Ms. Kwon died. Police say support has been offered to everyone involved.
0: An Indonesian court has jailed two Australian men for 7 months after they flew into South Papua province on an unapproved so-called black flight. Tim Swanston reports from Jakarta.
5: Zulfikar Al-Jaburi and Duong Tan Lee were arrested by Indonesian officials when a plane they were on landed in Merauke in South Papua in November last year. Australian Federal Police alleged the two men are fugitives, with Mr. Al-Jaburi on bail and Mr. Lee wanted for arrest in New South Wales. Australian Federal Police say the plane operated with its transponder turned off when it picked the pair up in far north Queensland before it went to Indonesia. The court in Merauke heard that Mr. Al-Jaburi was attempting to travel to Iran, while Mr. Lee was trying to travel to Vietnam. They've been sentenced to 7 months jail and will likely be extradited to Australia in the coming months.
0: To finance on the markets, the ASX 200 gained 35 points today to close at 8,657. The Australian dollar is worth 71.36 US cents. To the weather for Queensland, isolated showers tomorrow for the border ranges, parts of the southeast, the far north coast and the far west. Mostly fine elsewhere, Brisbane 17 to 25, the Sunshine Coast 17 to 24, the Gold Coast 16 to 24 and at Ipswich 13 to 26. A few showers about the southeast on Sunday, Monday and Tuesday. 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

0: Hello, I wonder whether you've hit the road for the weekend. Maybe you're setting up camp right now. If you are, hello to you. Happy driving and happy camping. It is one of our favourite pastimes, but with the cost of diesel hovering around the $2.30 mark, it's becoming increasingly expensive to get from A to B. We've heard mixed reports on what this means for our caravan parks and the RV industry, from retailers to repairers. So in a moment, we'll check in with the Caravan Parks Association of Queensland to find out how busy our parks are right now and what the winter months, what they're looking like. Also, after 5:30, it's time to sit back, relax, and look at the week that was with our very first Friday knockoff. Mick Nevin from Funny Coast Comedy is dropping by, telling us about what's delighted him, what's made him laugh, and what surprised him. I'm wondering what he has up his sleeve. In Applethorpe at the moment, it is 15, Toowoomba it's 17, Warwick it's 18, Beerbarum it's 20, Kingaroy it's 20, Dalby it's 20, Maroochydore, Nambour, Tawantin, Roma, Maryborough 21, Hervey Bay it's 22, and hello to you in Hervey Bay, Gympie 22, Gundy 22, St George 22, Bundaberg, you're sitting on 23 right now, and Gaindar, it is 23.
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0: Well, this morning my interest was really pricked when I read an article from my colleagues in South Australia saying the regional caravan repair industry in that part of the country is on the nose. It checks out, doesn't it? Higher fuel costs, not as many people driving, so not so many repair jobs. I was wondering what it was like in this part of the world, so I hit the phones. I called up a number of caravan repairers from the border to Bundy, and it was a completely different picture. I had mechanics telling me they were booked out for the next few months, which is great news. So, my next destination was to find out what's happening at our caravan parks. And it sounds like a mixed picture. Michelle Weston is the CEO of Caravan Parks Association of Queensland. She's there on the line. Hello to you, Michelle.
5: Hi, Evan.
0: How are you doing?
5: Really well, along with most of the caravan parks in Queensland.
0: Oh, I'm happy to hear it. Just how busy is it at our caravan parks in Queensland right now?
5: Look, it really is a mixed bag. When I had a look at the caravan parks around the Sunshine Coast and the southeast corner for the last couple of weeks, comparing it this year to last year, it really seems to depend on what the weather's doing, not what the diesel prices are doing. So for a lot of them, occupancy is still holding quite nicely. But when I've spoken to them, they've indicated that their customers are actually coming from a lot closer than they would in the past. So a lot of people are deciding to holiday a little bit closer to home. And they are booking a whole lot later. So if you are looking to get away, there has never been a better time to get into that caravan park that you've always wanted to go stay at.
0: That is really fascinating. So you're saying that the weather is the big determining factor at the moment?
5: It certainly seems to be. And I do know that when I've spoken to caravan parks up in the northern areas of Queensland and in outback Queensland, while occasionally they're getting calls about fuel, they're also receiving a lot of calls asking about the road quality because of the rains that have been out there and the flooding that was out there. And I think the message I would like to share with everyone is Queenslanders are incredibly resilient. So a lot of those places are most definitely recovered and they're just waiting for people to come out and visit them. And I know the outback this year, because of the rain they had last year, is looking particularly spectacular.
0: So the cost of diesel, it's about a dollar a litre more expensive than last year. And just staying on it for a moment, you're saying that the impact that that's having is that maybe we're not seeing as many interstate tourists coming into Queensland, but people are doing shorter trips in our own state.
5: Yeah, there's probably two things that we're seeing. For those people who are watching their budgets at the moment, they still want to have a holiday. So caravanning and camping is an incredibly good value for money holiday. So we're seeing a lot of people turn towards it. The other thing that's happening is those people who've got money in the bank, the interest rates going up is actually a good news story for them. So for those people, the cost of petrol or the cost of diesel is not so much of a deciding factor. It does tend to be other things like their confidence about being able to get petrol everywhere. And in speaking to parks around the state, they're all telling me that in their towns, petrol and diesel are both available. So if that's your concern, I wouldn't worry too much. Or as I said earlier, there are still some concerns about road quality to do with the weather. And if that's your concern, definitely pick up the phone to the local visitor information centre, the local caravan park, and ask them what they're seeing on the ground, because they'll be able to give you some real-time information.
0: You are listening to ABC Radio Queensland Drive with me, Evan Wallace. I'm chatting with Michelle Weston, CEO of the Caravan Parks Association at Queensland. Michelle, you said here where I am on the Sunshine Coast that things are looking pretty steady in terms of bookings. What about if we venture inland, if people are travelling up through the Newell or even further west than that? Is it a slightly different picture to what's happening on the coast?
5: It is definitely a little bit slower out there. One of the things we've seen this year is Victoria didn't get a cold snap until just very, very recently. So we often find that that first real cold week that they get in Victoria gets people into their vans, gets them packing up. So I would expect to see things starting to pick up over the next couple of weeks. But at the moment, it is a little bit quiet out in southwest Queensland.
0: And finally, are you hitting the roads yourself this weekend, Michelle?
5: I wish I was hitting the road this week, but I do have some plans to travel up into North Queensland over the next couple of months, and I am very excited to get up and enjoy the beautiful warm weather and also to enjoy the caravan parks that offer an amazing holiday experience.
0: Well, that sounds all pretty wonderful. Michelle, thanks for the chat.
5: Thanks, Evan.
0: She is the CEO of the Caravan Parks Association of Queensland. She's saying that it's looking relatively steady, bookings across our part of Queensland. But she also said people are leaving it much later to book. So if you want to go and travel and maybe you're setting up tent, maybe you've got a caravan, maybe you have an RV, seems like a pretty good time to do it. It is 12 minutes past five, which means that we need to find out what is happening with our weather. Let's do that, shall we? On the line, we have Daniel Hayes. G'day, Daniel.
3: G'day, Evan.
0: How's life in your part of the world?
3: Oh, it's pretty nice up here in Cairns.
0: I'm sure that it is. Do you have any good weekend plans up your sleeve?
3: It's free green waste weekend in Cairns, so lots of trips to the dump.
0: That is a very reasonable thing to do. Daniel, how's the weather been in southern Queensland today? This morning I started off with a swim on the Sunshine Coast. That made me feel really good. Has it been a pretty nice picture today across Wide Bay and across southern Queensland and the sunny coast?
3: It's been relatively good. It is a bit rough around the coast, but elsewhere across the land, it's pretty nice. High pressure ridge is continuing to bring fairly settled weather. There's a few showers around parts of the coast, but we haven't really seen anything significant that's really troubled the rain gauges too much. And that's really the pattern that's going to persist for most of the weekend. We do have a bit of area of shower activity pushing into the southwest of the state from as early as tomorrow. It doesn't really get through to the Maranoa and the Warrego and the Darling Downs areas until probably early next week, Monday and into Tuesday. So most of the weekend should be pretty dry across the area, apart from those continuing showers right around the coastal fringe. That's quite a decent onshore flow from that low-pressure system that's out in the Tasman Sea. It's also strong enough to have generated a few warnings for us around parts of the coast. So severe weather warning, that's damaging winds down around the Border Ranges area. It does extend over towards the scenic rim areas and not quite into the Southern Downs area, but fairly close to it. And then the coastal hazard and hazardous surf warnings around the coast, including the Garry and the Sunshine Coast. So apart from that, it's pretty good. But certainly if your plans involve the coast or on the water, we'd definitely be checking those warnings and sizing up those conditions, because it is pretty rough.
0: What can we expect in terms of our Saturday top temperatures?
3: Looking to hit 21 degrees in Toowoomba tomorrow, 25 in Dalby, 22 for Warwick, going for 24 on the Sunshine Coast, around 22 up in the hinterland areas, and around the Wideback Burnett area, 25 around Gympie, 27 at Bundaberg. It's in that mid to higher 20s for most centres tomorrow, and it'll be pretty similar into Sunday as well.
0: Sounds like a nice weekend. Daniel, thanks so much.
3: You're welcome.
0: Daniel Hayes there from the Bureau. 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
0: They're sitting there. Hey, Brad, how's things looking like on the roads?
8: We can have a full joke off. I don't mind. I look forward to hearing all these jokes this afternoon. So at the moment, though, it's been a couple of breakdowns around the Sunshine Coast. We are seeing heavy delays at the moment on the Bruce Highway southbound around Mons. Traffic is back past Mons Road at the moment and getting back towards Forest Glen. So heavy delays there for southbounders on the Bruce Highway at the moment. We do have a southbound breakdown the shoulder after Sunshine Motorway on ramp at Tanawa. And there's been that breakdown after Ilkley Road overpass at Tanawa as well. So say heavy delays through there at this stage as crews have get that vehicle removed. Sunshine Motorway, solid inbounds through Mountain Creek. Calandra Road settling down around Kawana Way, Link Road, a little mountain. The good run on Nicol Way. It has been a little bit busy at times. Sunshine Motorway northbound around Pacific Paradise. A good run around Gympie Maryborough and also around Bundaberg as well. No problems around Harvey Bay. It was quite busy around Bundaberg Central, but really light traffic there and also through Bundaberg West. And a good run around Toowoomba and the Darling Downs. There has been a breakdown on the Warringah Highway between Brisbane and Toowoomba, westbound in the shoulder at Fairway Drive at Haddon Vale. Settling down on James Street, South Toowoomba, under speed on Toowoomba Thoroughroads through the roadwork zones at Westbrook. No delays on the bypass through Wallcamp, but generally good run through Ballard and Mount Kynock as well. I'm Brad from ATN. I'll be back around 4:45 on ABC Local Radio Queensland.
0: Oh, very good, Brad. They have piled up over the time that I've been spending this afternoon with you, and I've been enjoying, very, very much enjoying the jokes coming in. One of them is bouncing off a top joke from yesterday. So this one has come in from Scruffy Invernarkin in Waka Waka Country. And Scruffy says, "G'day, Evan. Further to Dave and Toowoomba's joke yesterday about the barbecue, here's a quick one for Brad. What do you call a..."

0: view of balding men outside a barbershop?
1: Oh, I don't know.
0: A receding hairline. Dave in Toowoomba, of course, has hopped in with one, because it wouldn't be Drive without jokes coming in from Dave in Toowoomba.
1: No.
0: And I like this as a sci-fi nerd.
1: Me too.
0: It's a bit of a clue as to what's coming. Brad, what is a florist's favourite movie?
1: Oh, I don't know.
0: Back to the Future.
1: Oh dear!
0: I think
1: that's
0: that,
1: what we love.
0: I think
1: bad
0: that
1: is good.
0: I think that is excellent. Now we
1: that's
0: have Lynn from Mumbai. She likes to push the boundaries, doesn't she?
1: She does.
0: She said, "What kind of bees make milk?"
1: Oh, I don't know.
0: Boobies. Canned laughter to go with that one. And a slightly longer one from Warwick from Rockville. Hi, Evan. A technical joke for Brad. Brad, did you know that Elon Musk has produced a new disk drive for his president? It uses Trump artificial intelligence, and if you would load world problems into it, it will output astonishing results to help the president make up its mind. It's called a flip floppy drive.
1: I tell you what a array of jokes we've had this afternoon. Worth the wait, Evan. Worth the wait. They were great.
0: They've been sitting for you pretty good on a Friday afternoon. That's put a smile on my face. Brad, we'll catch you after the 5:30 news.
1: Love you all. Thank you.
0: Brad Hunter there with your traffic, and he really, really enjoys your jokes.
2: Hello there, Alex Barwick coming up with Australia Wide. Big weather is forecast on the southeast Queensland coast.
3: That could lead to some significant erosion on some of the beaches, particularly the more south-facing beaches.
2: And you'll meet a young First Nations dad who's written a book for his son in the hope of keeping their language alive. Coming up on Australia Wide.
0: That is ahead tonight at 6:30 following PM. After 5:30, though, it's our first Friday knockoff where we sit back, look back at the week that was, have a bit of fun, and I am really, really looking forward to seeing what Mick Nevin has up his sleeve from Funny Coast Comedy. That's the Friday knockoff. But what about a Friday rock-off before it? Derek and the Dominoes and Layla.

0: the air guitar action look like at your place? It was pretty heavy here in the Drive studio. Oh, I love it. Derek and the Dominoes. Eric Clapton, song about unrequited love. Layla. What's better, the Derek and the Dominoes version or the unplugged version? You can weigh in. 0487-993-222. In a moment, we'll go back to Gympie, where library membership, it surged. It's 23 past five.
1: Hello, Samantha Donovan here on PM at 6:05. The families of Australian protesters detained in Israel outraged by their treatment. Also, is it the end of American political satire? The Late Show with Stephen Colbert airs for the last time. And Collingwood champion Scott Pendlebury set to break the record for playing the most games in the VFL-AFL this weekend.
2: I don't think we'll ever see it again in our generation. 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
0: Oh, I'm looking forward to pulling out the funnies after 5:30, 5:30, you might call it, very, very soon. But I was enjoying earlier today hearing about the books that you have reread. And we had that conversation because library membership, it is booming in Gympie. Almost half the entire region's population now has a library card. It's surging along. People are going to the library left, right and centre there. I spoke to Gympie Mayor Glenn Hartwig about what's behind this surge in population at the libraries.
6: I think it's just, you know, there is a shift in the way people are living now. And, you know, there are a lot of people that are retired, semi-retired, and, you know, there's a community at the library. It's not just a case of sort of rock in and grab a book and head off. There's a lot of activity that the staff put on. There's a lot of things they do to, you know, include our community in the activities of the library. And even, you know, stuff for young kids as well. So, you know, they'll have book reading for, you know, young infants and toddlers and that sort of stuff. So they're touching everyone in the community. And, you know, when you're doing that, you're going to get a lot of people coming along.
0: They're definitely special places. I know that over the last 2 years, I've spent a lot more time at the library with our little one, and rock and rhyme sessions, they're pretty fun. And having all the kids joining in on different tunes and different songs, it's a special sight, right?
6: Yeah, mate, and I think, you know, well, you know, I can remember the libraries when I was at school, and it was basically go in, grab a book, keep quiet and head off. And now they're more an activity centre. And, you know, I know our staff in Gympie, there is a big focus on how do we include the kids, how do we make sure that they've had a great experience at the libraries early on, so that in their teens and in their adult years, they still go back to utilise the facility. So, yeah, certainly changed since I was a nipper.
0: You are listening to ABC Radio Queensland Drive with me, Evan Wallace. I'm chatting it with Gympie Mayor Glenn Hartwig. We're talking about a boom in library membership in his part of the world. We know, Glenn, that libraries are really branching out when it comes to what they are offering. Podcasting kits, telescopes, hiking poles, pickable sets. There's some of the things, for instance, that you can pick up at the Noosa Library. Is this something that happens at your libraries too, Glenn?
6: Yeah, look, we have a lot of, we've got six branches, you know, from obviously Gympie being the biggest one, but, you know, Gameri, Imbul, Kilkeven, Rainbow Beach and Tinkham Bay, and there's a lot of different activities that people can, you know, attend the library and also utilise the space. You might have, whether it's a playgroup or, you know, a group of people that just need a place where they can get together and use the space, and that's what our libraries are there for. So, mate, there's plenty to do and plenty of different activities to sort of participate in with our staff as well.
0: Gympie Mayor there, Glenn Hartwig, and my library membership is booming in Gympie. Also sparked a great conversation on the books that you've reread. Lord of the Rings, Gone with the Wind has came up, Catch 22. You're welcome to share yours on 0487-993-222. The Friday knockoff after the 5:30 news, just giving a time check there, rolling into that stage where things become a little bit looser, a little bit freer.

0: Green Day there, and Time of Your Life. After the 5:30 news, it's time to sit back, look back, have a bit of fun at the week that was. Mick Nevin, he is dropping by. I'm looking forward to seeing what his lovely stories of the week are, what his funny stories of the week are. It's 5:30 and news time.
1: News. Good afternoon. I'm Michael Bausch. The Queensland opposition has raised doubts about when the Premier first knew of Olympics Minister Tim Manders' referral to the AFP. His state political reporter Jack Mackay.
2: Tim Mander has stood aside from Cabinet after the Australian Electoral Commission referred him to Federal Police amid questions about his enrolment status. Mr. Mander's office says he first found out about the referral on Wednesday night while on a ministerial trip to New Zealand. But Premier David Crisafulli's office says it was only made aware of the referral lunchtime Thursday. Deputy Labor leader Cameron Dick has expressed doubts about the timeline.
3: The Premier expects Queenslanders to believe that Tim Mander couldn't be bothered ringing him when he'd been referred to the Australian Federal Police. Seriously? I mean, seriously.
2: Mr. Mander says he's followed the rules.
1: Two people have been jailed over a fatal shooting in Toowoomba on the Darling Downs in March 2022. The victim had been driving on Ruthven Street, as Aisling Brennan reports.
4: 28-year-old Lachlan Mark Freund and 39-year-old Tina Kathleen Hazard were both sentenced in the Toowoomba Supreme Court today after pleading guilty to the manslaughter of Thor Morgan. The court was told the pair had followed the 25-year-old by car before Freund fired shots at Mr. Morgan's vehicle. Fragments of the fired bullet became lodged in Mr. Morgan's brain and he died in hospital 2 months later. During sentencing remarks, Justice Catherine Muir called the pair's actions an extremely serious case of manslaughter. Freund was sentenced to 11 years jail and Hazard was sentenced to 9 years behind bars.
1: Consular support is being provided to the family of an Australian man who's died in a hiking accident on the Inca Trail in Peru. He was a serving Victorian police officer, as Ethan White reports.
5: The 52-year-old was walking with a group on the trail to Machu Picchu on Wednesday when local police say he tripped and fell through a damaged security barrier. It's believed he fell about 400 metres in a difficult-to-access area near the Inti Punku entrance to the Inca Trail. Victoria Police have confirmed the 52-year-old's identity as Sergeant Matthew Payton. Chief Commissioner Mike Bush says Sergeant Payton served in the force for 16 years, most recently as an instructor at Victoria's Police Academy. He says the entire policing family are devastated at his tragic loss and their thoughts are with Sergeant Payton's family and friends.
1: Veteran union figure Michael Crosby is officially the CFMEU's new administrator. He's moving from his temporary role to permanently replace Mark Irving, who quit last month, as Michaela Ortolan reports.
6: Senior barrister Mark Irving was announced as the administrator of the CFMEU in 2024 amid revelations of widespread corruption, criminality and violence. Since then, he's commissioned multiple investigations into the union, removed hundreds from their positions and even been subject to death threats. He tendered his resignation last month, explaining that the administration was entering a new rebuilding phase. Experienced and respected union leader Michael Crosby was handed powers then, and today he's officially been announced as the new administrator. The union says Mr. Crosby is committed to driving change and restoring the CFMEU.
1: US President Donald Trump says America will send an additional 5,000 troops to Poland. It comes amid confusion on whether the White House is reducing or boosting its military footprint in Europe, as the BBC's Joel Gunter reports.
7: The announcement today from President Trump comes just 2 days after the Vice President, J.D. Vance, said the U.S. was to cancel a planned deployment of 4,000 troops to Poland. It was not immediately clear if Mr. Trump's announcement was a resumption of that deployment or part of a different plan. The Trump administration has signaled in recent weeks that it intends to reduce its overall troop levels in Europe, part of its America First agenda.
1: Round 12 of the NRL continues tonight with the Bulldogs hosting the Storm. Both sides are chasing a much-needed victory. There are two games tonight in round 11 of the AFL. Richmond takes on Essendon at the MCG and Fremantle hosts St Kilda. The weather for Queensland, isolated showers tomorrow for the border ranges, parts of the southeast, the far north coast, as well as the far west. Mostly fine elsewhere, Brisbane 17 to 25, the Sunshine Coast 17 to 24. The Gold Coast, 16 to 24, and at Ipswich, 13 to 26. A few showers about the southeast on Sunday, Monday and Tuesday. On Moreton Bay, seas 1.5 metres. ABC News.
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0: If you know those lovely chimes, that beautiful guitar, you know it's The Cure. Friday, I'm in love. Is it the finest Friday song? But you're welcome to join in on the debate. A few good ones, aren't there? 0487-993, it's 222. It is Friday, which means it's time for our very first Friday knockoff. After 5:30 on a Friday on ABC Radio Queensland Drive, it's time to dial up the feel-good and sillies. And to help me out is Mick Nevin. He's a comedian and part of the team at Funny Coast Comedy. Hello to you, Mick.
1: G'day, Evan. Welcome aboard. Your first week on ABC Sunshine Coast Drive. How's it been?
0: We've made it through. It's been really fun. Lots of lovely conversations, beautiful people. I've had a ball. It's been really good.
1: Perfect. Really good. Perfect timing for you, too, moving from Tasmania to the Sunshine Coast in May. You've gotten away from that winter.
0: For whatever reason, my phone was flashing me up Launceston temperatures earlier this morning, and it was 7 degrees at about 10 a.m. In Launceston when I'd just gone for a swim. So
1: yeah, welcome to the sunny coast.
0: Yeah, it's really, really nice. Mick, I've asked you to find a few stories that have surprised you, that have made you laugh, that have put a smile on your face. But before we get to them, how's your week been?
1: It's been a lovely week. Evan. A couple of gigs, couple of shows, few meetings with some people about some potential shows, and just the everyday admin of being a comedian. We've got our we're running a workshop at the moment, our Funny Coast Comedy Beginners Workshop. So working with some brand newbie people that want to try stand-up comedy. A few emails going back and forth, a lot of nerves. Their graduation show is a Sunday at the Black Box Theatre at Nambour. So, we're getting a lot of emails from the crew. Like, I can't think of any jokes. Oh, my God, I'm not funny. Oh, this sucks.
0: This Sunday, amazing, yeah. In Nambour. I mean, it's a big thing putting yourself out there for the first time like that.
1: Yes. Stand-up comedy's tough. There's no doubt about it. I mean, it's not brain surgery or anything like that. But doing it for the first time is really hard. I remember my first ever gig, and I got uncontrollable shakes on stage. Like, I had to grip the microphone stand, like, both hands white knuckled, and then the shake went from my hands down into my knees.
0: Oh no!
1: For the whole 5-minute set, I just had uncontrollable shakes, which

0: which was unexpected.
1: Hey, talking about new things, yesterday on Drive, I really love people's suggestions about things that have worked for them when they've moved towns or they've just decided that they want to meet new people, the best ways of going about that. Have a listen to Michael and Budrum.
2: Even in our first year up here, we even had Christmas Day with a couple who we randomly met in the dog park.
1: Oh, how special is that? But yes. Michael, question for you. Why does it always take so much longer to learn the owner's name than the dog's name? It feels as though it's always the dog first and then maybe the owner a few weeks later.
2: That's always the case, Evan. It's either Max's mum or Ben's mum or Marley's mum, yes. And even the other day I was in the pool at Budrum having a swim and I was in the change room and the guy next to me in the change room said, "Oh, you've got pugs, haven't you?" and so I had a conversation with him and we worked out that he lives in the adjacent street a block away from us.
1: What a lovely story from Michael in Budrum.
0: I mean, it would be so much easier to make friends if we could just do it like dogs. You know, when you're walking along and two dogs spot each other and they're just determined to say hello, so you just talk to the other owner and say, yes, they're friendly, he's friendly, they can have a sniff, and then your dog, they just start sniffing each other's butts intently. And then you look at the other owner and you think, well, should we? I don't know. Like, what's the protocol here?
1: But oh, dear. That's funny. Gosh, you are listening to ABC Radio Queensland Drive. We'll check in with Brad in just a moment to find out what is happening on the roads, whether it's busy out there as Friday night rolls along. We're knocking off here on ABC Radio Queensland Drive. I'm Evan Wallace. With me here in the studio is Mick Nevin. We are having a good time. He's from Funny Co's Comedy. Very soon, he'll tell you about the stories this week that have put a smile on his face, that surprised him, and that has made him laugh. But let's find out what is happening with Brad.
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1: Hey, Brad, for one last time this evening, how's it going?
4: Yeah, not too bad, Evan. We had those delays on the Bruce Highway southbound through Monza. It was nearly back to Forest Glen, but that traffic has eased. It was a breakdown on the Bruce.

0: Racecourse Road and Quiet Away Link Road and Little Mountain. And also, still got the breakdown though on the Bruce Highway southbound. That's after Sunshine Motorway at Tanawar, but that's sitting in the shoulder. Just waiting for towing to remove that. A good run on Nicola Way. Sunshine Motorway looking great around the northern beaches. No problems around the Wide Bay, Maryborough, Harvey Bay, and very light conditions now generally through Bundaberg. Around Toowoomba and the Darling Downs, is this that breakdown the Wagga Highway between Brisbane and Toowoomba westbound in the shoulder around Fairway Drive and Hatton Vale. So just some extra care through there. Especially when towing has to remove that as well. James Street looking great through South Toowoomba. That's thin down. A little bit under speed. Toowoomba Thorough Road through Westbrook are just around the roadwork zones. A wrap from ATN. That's the latest traffic on ABC Local Radio Queensland.
1: Brad, what do you have lined up for the weekend?
0: Pretty chilled, actually. Not too much happening. So I might do something Saturday evening or something. I'm thinking about sort of just getting around the park and kicking the footy around. Hey, can I tell you a joke, Evan?
1: I'd love one. Yes, here we please. Go. And you've got Mick Nevin here as well.
0: This joke, it's my token joke. It's this one I remember. You know, one of those jokes you remember.
1: Yeah.
0: Anyway, I was traveling along Nicola Way one day. I was in a taxi cab and I'm driving along, with a taxi driver. And we're cruising along and I want to turn off at the shopping centre there. And at Minyama. Anyway, we're going along, and I'm thinking, oh, he could miss this. So I tapped him on the shoulder, the taxi driver, and said, excuse me, driver. And next minute, the taxi just swerved off the road. We've mounted the footpath, and we're sitting there shocked for about 2 minutes, not saying a word. We're just sitting there shocked. I said, I'm so sorry, driver. I said, I didn't mean to startle you. I just wanted to work out, you know, if you knew where the turnoff was. And he goes, look, it's okay. No worries at all. It's my first day on the job. I used to drive a hearse.
2: Oh, very good, Brad.
0: There we go.
3: That's definitely a traffic reporter joke, that one. A lot of traffic stuff in there, Brad. I love it.
0: That's probably why I remember it so well. There we go. But happy weekend.
2: You have a very happy weekend too, Brad. Brad Hunter there. I hope he enjoys himself over the next few days. We are listening to ABC Radio Queensland Drive. Mick Nevin from Funny Coast Comedy is here. We are talking about the week that was. We're going to start with a story that has made you laugh. And Mick, why am I playing the chicken dance right now?
3: Because during the week, the Transport Security Administration, the TSA over in the USA, these are the people that search your luggage and make you take your belt and your shoes off when you go.

0: you can fit into your luggage you're allowed to take on the plane through security.
1: I can't believe that. A bagged chicken. Not just one, but you could take 20 of them from the sounds of it.
0: It's a bold move. I mean, when you open that, for the barbecue, the supermarket barbecue chicken, it really announces itself. They've got a distinct smell. If I was on a plane and I smelt a barbecue chicken, I'd be like, you're sharing that, pal.
1: It is going to be everywhere, regardless of whether you are up right at the front or down at the back. You will be smelling that bagged chicken. And it's a pleasant enough smell, would you say?
0: Bagged chicken? Oh, yeah. It smells like my childhood. It smells like mum not cooking again.
1: I had a colleague, and that was essentially her daily lunch, that she would bring in a bag chicken to work every day. And yeah, after that, I think it was definitely featured more on my rotation. I wouldn't normally go for it, but just the smell, it does bring you in without a doubt.
0: It really suits the stereotype of Americans too. You can just picture, like, you know, a bunch of donuts in one hand and a couple of barbecue chickens on the other. What, you got a long flight? No, just going to Dallas, you know.
1: Let's come to the story that surprised you very soon. But before we do that, Mick, do you know what animal this is?
0: I do not.
1: That is a platypus.
0: Oh, is it really?
1: I've never heard a platypus in the wild before, but that is a platypus. And on Tuesday, we had our regular wildlife correspondent, Tony Weller Wellington, making the case for platypuses to not only be the most exceptional animal from Queensland, but the most exceptional animal in the world. And
0: yes,
1: he put forward an incredible case for it, with the electroreceptors in their beak, or bill rather, and their incredible, I think they're 20 metres long, the burrows that they have. Amazing. Turning the animal kingdom on their head. And it opened up a really, really nice conversation about what is Queensland's most exceptional animal. The cassowary came up a lot of times. We were broadcasting right across Queensland that day, and we had Greg in Bagara, and he told us this story.
2: One day we were parked up at Etty Bay, up there in North Queensland, and we were on the beach, and down came a family and set up this beautiful birthday party on the picnic table beside us. Then they hopped in the water for a swim, and while they're in the water, a cassowary came down and absolutely devoured everything they had on the table for their party. And right on the fence behind the cassowary, there was a sign which said, "Please do not feed the cassowaries." And I got a photo of it, and I reckon it's the best photo I've taken in the whole 12 years of travelling.
1: How good is that? Cassowary taking the birthday cake. He did send in that picture, Greg, so thank you for sending that in. And it is epic. You have the cassowary right in front of a sign saying, "Do not feed the cassowaries." There it is, having the birthday cake.
0: My mum is retired at Mission Beach, which is the Cassowary Coast, of course.
1: Big hello to Mick's mum.
0: Yes, and we see them all the time. They are an amazing bird, wouldn't you?
1: They're dinosaur-like, aren't they?
0: Yeah, and they just, you know, they just sort of... they pop out of the jungle, out of this thick jungle, and they move through it, and it's like Homer Simpson going in and out of the hedge. Like, nothing seems to move. They don't even disturb the foliage or anything like that. They all of a sudden, they're just there. It's incredible.
1: Do you think you would have them as your most exceptional animal from Queensland, or is it another one that you might put in the mix?
0: No, they're up there. They're definitely up there. Most exceptional animal. This is a question without notice, Evan. I do like the tree kangaroo.
1: Oh, they're cool.
0: North Queensland, yeah.
1: They're so cool. For me, it was the spotted cuscus, and it's that sort of almost like merging of different species. One part possum, one part monkey, one part koala with the cuscus, and tree kangaroos. Yeah, they are unique.
0: Yes.
1: Have you seen them?
0: Yeah, one or two.
1: Pretty
0: in the
1: cool.
0: wild. You've got to wait for them. I've never seen a platypus in the wild, though. I know you can see them up at Mullaney's, but you've just got to get the timing right. You've got to be up a bit early in the morning to see a platypus.
1: Had one texter messaging in, having a bit of fun with this, saying, "Hi, Evan. Can you ask your guests whether you think good modern-day job advice for an adventurous young kid to avoid artificial intelligence job threats is to become a stand-up comedian?"
0: I mean, you can't fake. I don't think robots can do stand-up comedy. Not yet. They've got a lot of work to do. Did you see the robot during the week that collapsed while they was trying to do Michael Jackson's dance routine?
1: No, I did not see that.
0: There was they had a robot, and it was a big, you know, look how good our robots are, sort of thing. And we've programmed this robot to do

0: The Michael Jackson dance to Billie Jean. And halfway through, the robot collapsed and couldn't get up. People had to come and rescue it.
1: This is ABC.
0: So, yeah, stand-up comedy or dancing.
1: Very good. ABC Radio Queensland Drive. I'm Evan. Mick Nevin from Funny Coast Comedy is here. We're looking back at the week. Mick, the story that has surprised you is one that's going to involve a lot of macho men and women. Tell me about the Enhanced Olympics.
0: Yes, this is a... There's a couple of billionaires who have got a stake in the peptide game and the natural enhancement... Not the natural enhancements game, but the human enhancements have... They've created the Enhanced Games, which is where athletes are allowed to dope. They're allowed to take performance-enhancing drugs to push themselves beyond human limits.
1: Oh... I mean, it is surprising. First of all, how is this a thing? I mean, what have we come to as a world where this is actually something that is, sort of semi-sanctioned stuff?
0: It's because, well, one of the justifications from the organisers, from the people behind it, who are really, they're just trying to sell peptides, but they are, what they're saying is that in the Olympics where they do drug testing, everyone's doped up anyway. So at least we're just being honest about it.
1: That's fair.
0: But the surprising thing for this was that the competitors, so they're only doing a few events. They're doing the 100-meter freestyle, 50-meter freestyle, the 100-meter sprint, some weightlifting. It's not like a full Olympics. But every competitor that breaks a world record gets $1 million bonus.
1: That is so fascinating. And, I mean, it feels... Oh, a little bit on the edge of what is comfortable, but then it's that curiosity factor that I think will draw a lot of people in.
0: Oh, people will be watching. But $1 million bonus, like, I mean,
1: huge. That's
0: you're taking the performance-enhancing drugs.
1: Mm-hmm.
0: I think you should be fined $1 million if you don't break the record.
1: Yeah.
0: It's the other way around. It's not a big... They should be breaking the records. You shouldn't be getting $1 million. Anyway, that's...
1: Oh, it's interesting. I mean, often you have to be from the Democratic Republic of Congo or a different banana republic out there to take home $1 million for getting a gold medal or breaking a world record.
0: I just had the thought of... Eric the Eel Musambani.
1: Oh, no. The 2000 Sydney Olympics.
0: Juiced up trying to swim 100 metres.
1: Eric, it's not too late for you.
0: He'd have done twice as fast in 6 minutes instead of 12. Yeah. But it does ask the question, Evan, what's the limit? Where do we stop? How far can we take this human deliberately taking the drug? I mean, theoretically, you could breed a human to be exactly the size of a soccer goal and make them the goalie, and they just plonk in front of the goal and you couldn't ever get a ball past them.
1: Sure thing. I'd never thought of that, but it's quite the image, quite
0: just
1: the thought.
0: Breeding people into large square blocks.
1: Oh, goodness. Hey, you were talking about people maybe taking up dancing to avoid the world of AI domination. What about singing? This was an effort from Brad in North Arm. It would have been on Tuesday.
2: The one that really sticks with me is from when I was a kid, from 1970, John Williamson. Let me tell you of an interview with an old man, Emu. He's got a beak and fuzz and things, but the poor old thing ain't got no wing.
1: It was a lot of fun. We were breaking down our animal songs, what are our best animal tunes. And, yeah, there was a resounding vote winner there, Old Man Emu, John Williamson. Are you a fan of the song?
0: Oh, I love John Williamson. And what was in the rest of it? What other animal songs were there?
1: Well, we had the animals, House of the Rising Sun. That was one. We had a Casey Chambers and Shane Nicholson tune. That was one that DJ Ollie picked from all the great requests that came in. I think it was Monkey on a Wire or something along those lines. That was a really, really nice tune. Hounds of Love being another one. I wanted this particular version, though, of Old Man Emu to get up. Have you heard of the Tree of Wisdom?
0: No.
1: A Tree of Wisdom is a Wiggles spin-off. So it's the blue Wiggles nephew, and he's taken off with big viral success with his fun, funky dancing. It's recorded an album, and it features this.

0: Just playing that so you can have a earworm for it.
1: Yeah, that'll be stuck in there for weeks. Yeah. Thank you.
0: Apparently what I need to do, this has come my way, that I need to go off to Todd the Raves. I've heard this is a thing. I have a two-year-old daughter and I've been told that they're taking off. That whether it's Old Man Emu by the Tree of Wisdom or other sort of special pumped-up songs that are kid-friendly, but there's a booming industry in it. Have you heard of these?
1: I have not heard of Todd the Raves. I know that during the Adelaide Fringe Festival, they have a kids disco.
0: Oh, that's nice.
1: During the day to cash in on the family market. But a kids disco, they're always lots of fun, and that's where you'll get to meet people.
0: Then
1: you'll take your kid to the toddler rave, and then you can put people's names in your phone as their kids' friends. I've got names in my phone that are still like Ava's mum, Ava's dad.
0: Yeah, I think they're great. We've had dogs as being a suggestion. It's a great way of meeting new people, but having little ones too can also be pretty handy. The story that put your smile on your face. It wasn't a matter of taking the money and run for this Florida man, Nick, but taking the money and giving it back.
1: I know. Normally when you read a news story that says a Florida man starts with a, and then it's something insane, like a Florida man has sealed himself inside his own refrigerator, or or a Florida man has lost half of his body to an owl, whatever. It's always bad. But this one was nice. A Florida man found a bum bag with $30,000 cash in it, absolutely no way to identify the owner, and then just went on a search for a couple of days to try and track down the owner of the cash.
0: Amazing. Really, really nice thing to do. That makes you feel good about the state of humanity right now.
1: I mean, that is, yeah, considering the state of the world. I mean, question without notice for you, Evan. $30,000 cash, you find it in a bag, there's no identification, no marks, no way to find the owner. What do you do with it?
0: Oh, I think I have to give it back. I couldn't live with myself. I mean, I think you do get it back if no one claims it after a certain time. So at the back of my head, there would be that sense of maybe this will come my way, because if you hand it in and as long as it's kosher and the police clear, it could make its way back. But I think the guilt that would go with having that would just be too great. What about you?
1: I think the trouble with that for me would be having seen No Country for Old Men, when he finds the money and then gets tracked down by the drug dealers and all that sort of thing. Because you think if it is tainted money and it does belong to some kind of a criminal enterprise, they're going to go into the shop, they're going to look at the video camera footage, they're going to have a pretty good idea who you are, and you know, next thing you know, there's someone's knocking on your door at 8 o'clock at night to get their money back. And I've already spent it by then, so I'm in a lot of trouble.
0: We couldn't have a conversation about the week that was without acknowledging that it's Stephen Colbert's last day on air as the host of The Tonight Show, one of the best comics in the last few decades. Are you a fan of his work, Mick?
1: Yeah, I love Stephen Colbert. Interesting fun fact. I was here actually in the States when Letterman had his last show.
0: Did you see it? Were you in the audience for
1: it? No, I wasn't in the audience. We were in San Francisco.
0: Oh, lovely.
1: But you know, we were there on a holiday, and yeah, it took over the whole country. It was quite insane. Yeah, like the streets kind of emptied out in a sense, like that we were going home to watch it as well, but you could feel like
0: a massive
1: everybody exiting
0: whole
1: home
0: country event
1: to watch the last Letterman. Yeah,
0: huge. Should we have a bit of a listen to Colbert at its finest? Here he is roasting President George W. Bush way back in 2006 at the White House Correspondents' Dinner.
2: Guys like us, we're not some brainiacs on the Nerd Patrol. We're not members of the Factinista. We go straight from the gut, right, sir? That's where the truth lies, right down here in the gut. Do you know you have more nerve endings in your gut than you have in your head? You can look it up. Now, I know some of you are going to say I did look it up, and that's not true. That's because you looked it up in a book. Next time, look it up in your gut. I did. My gut tells me that's how our nervous system works. Every night on my show, The Colbert Report, I speak straight from the gut, okay? I give people the truth unfiltered by rational argument. I call it the no-fact zone. Fox News,

0: I hold a copyright on that term.
1: It feels like a much simpler time in so many ways, Mick.
2: Yes, it just, I mean, you can't satire the current president of the United States. I don't think he gets it. I don't think, unless you're actually praising him and planting one on his, nether regions, then he hates it. He does not take kindly to satire, to jokes, to anything like that.
1: Mick Nevin, thank you so much for dropping by the Drive studio and knocking off with us this afternoon.
2: It was a pleasure, Evan. Thank you. Welcome.
1: Thank you so much. Mick Nevin there from Funny Coast Comedy. Love spending this week with you. Thanks so much for all of your calls and all of your messages. We'll do it all again next week from 3 to Caitlin, Ollie and Tessa. Thanks for all of your hard work as well this week. Really appreciate it, especially the pronunciation guides that you keep throwing my way. I really needed it too. Right now, though, it's 6 and it is news time. I will catch you next week. Have a lovely weekend.
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0: ABC News. Good evening, I'm Michael Bausch. The family of an Australian man who died while trekking in Peru say they're completely heartbroken by the loss. Ethan White reports.
1: Victorian police officer Matthew Payton was on holiday in Peru hiking towards Machu Picchu when he tripped and fell to his death earlier this week. In a statement, Sergeant Payton's family say he was clever, funny and dedicated to his family, including his wife of 31 years and their three children. They say he always wanted to travel to Peru and had been learning Spanish ahead of the trip. Chief Commissioner Mike Bush says Sergeant Payton served in the force for 16 years.

0: years, most recently as an instructor at Victoria's Police Academy, and was due for a promotion to senior sergeant next month.
1: A second cohort of Australian women and children linked to Islamic State have boarded a bus from a northeastern Syrian camp to begin their long journey home. William Howard Evans reports.
2: The ABC has seen the bus carrying the group, which left the Al Roj camp on Thursday afternoon. It's travelling in convoy with Syrian government officials. It's believed the women are making their way to the Syrian capital of Damascus before attempting to fly to Australia. It follows four women and nine children touching down in Australia earlier this month. The federal opposition has demanded the government do more to block this latest group from returning, but legal experts insist there is nothing officials can do as they are Australian citizens. The Albanese government says it is not helping to repatriate the group.
1: Iran is weighing up Washington's latest peace offer, but its top leader has refused to ship out any uranium, signalling a harder line with the US president. Here's Laura Tingle.
3: Donald Trump's public statements about renewing attacks on Iran have fluctuated more wildly than usual this week, from imminent attack to pause to new threats. Most analysts believe the US president wants an exit, but his stated hard line on removing Iran's nuclear capability is being exploited by the Iranian regime. Reuters quotes Iranian officials as saying their supreme leader has definitively rejected a possible compromise in which Iran's nuclear material would be removed to a third country. But Benjamin Netanyahu insists Iran must be stripped of its nuclear capability. Iran and Israel leave Donald Trump with even less room to manoeuvre.
1: It's been revealed Snowy Hydro executives took massive bonuses just before revealing more price hikes for the landmark project. Here's Jake Evans.
4: The renewables mega project Snowy 2.0 is running $10 billion over budget, and the company announced last year it is expected to blow out beyond even that. But its board still determined to award $1.2 million in bonus pay to senior leaders, including $323,000 for Chief Executive Dennis Barnes, to be paid on top of his $1.7 million salary. The company says while Snowy 2.0 targets and other operational targets were missed, customer satisfaction, safety and culture targets had been met. The finance minister said pay was set independently of government. A review of the project's cost blowouts remains underway, with the company due to appear at Senate estimates next week.
1: Border Force says it's destroyed another suspected illegal fishing boat intercepted in the Torres Strait. It was stopped on Monday near Prince of Wales Island. The crew will be taken to Darwin for questioning. 23 illegal foreign boats have now been caught in far north Queensland waters this year. In the US, late-night TV host Stephen Colbert has signed off, ending his 11-year run on CBS. Surprise guest Paul McCartney capped off the evening, as Eliza Getzey reports.
5: The final edition of The Late Show featured cameos from Neil deGrasse Tyson, Colbert's longtime comedy foil Jon Stewart, and fellow late-night hosts Jimmy Kimmel, Jimmy Fallon, John Oliver and Seth Meyers, to name a few. And amid speculation as to who would grace the couch at the Ed Sullivan Theatre for the final time, and an extended riff on whether Stephen Colbert would land his dream interviewee, Pope Leo, Sir Paul strode onto the stage.
6: Wait, we already sent the other stars away. This is terrible. Well, who's going to be my last guest now?
7: Hey, Steve, what about me?
5: He then took up his violin bass for a fitting farewell in the theatre where the Beatles made their US TV debut in 1964.
1: Queensland's weather, isolated showers tomorrow for the border ranges, parts of the southeast, the far north coast and the far west, mostly fine elsewhere. Brisbane, 17 to 25, a few showers about the southeast on Sunday, Monday and Tuesday. 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
8: Good evening. Welcome to PM. I'm Samantha Donovan, coming to you from the lands of the Wurundjeri people of the Kulin Nation in Melbourne. Tonight, the families of Australian protesters detained in Israel outraged by their treatment. Also, is it the end of American political satire? The Late Show with Stephen Colbert comes to an end. And Collingwood champion Scott Pendlebury set to break the record for playing the most games in the VFL-AFL.
9: I don't think we'll ever see it again in our generation. We've flown over from Perth especially for it. It's going to be a once-in-a-lifetime opportunity.
10: Absolute legend of the game, and he is forever the GOAT.

0: The families of Australian activists who've been abused and humiliated by Israeli authorities say they're outraged by the treatment of their loved ones. 11 Australians were among more than 400 protesters in a flotilla bound for Gaza to break the blockade of the Strip, but they were detained by the Israelis. And footage later emerged of Israel's security minister taunting the captives. The Australians have since been deported to Turkey and are expected to return home in the coming days. Isabel Masali has more.
1: Dr. Suzanne O'Toole says her 23-year-old daughter Gemma felt she had no choice but to take action on a cause she cares about. So she left Melbourne and sailed with a flotilla to bring aid to Gaza.
2: There was conversations about the risk, and we have watched really carefully what happened last time, and so we knew there was risk, she knew there was risk, but not on this scale.
1: Gemma is one of the 11 Australians among hundreds of activists who were detained by Israeli security forces. They've now been deported to Turkey and met by Australian consular officials. Authorities say no Australians require immediate medical attention beyond basic first aid, and access to medical treatment remains available. Gemma's called her mother twice this morning, saying she has neck and knee injuries.
2: She's in a really bad way. She has started to detail some of the abuse and the torture and the assaults, and there's some that she has tried to talk about, but she just cries and she can't talk about it. So she said that it was like every 2 hours, I think, they were forced to move a room just for the sake of it, but it meant a new kind of roll call, a new strip search, humiliation.
1: Jewish Australian woman Annie Mokoto also detailing that experience.
3: They'd push us into a corner and aim the guns at us and then do absolutely nothing. Maybe fire some flares, shoot some rubber bullets which hit people for no reason at all. So the situation was getting more tense.
1: Another Australian activist is Dr. Bianca Webb-Pullman. Her mother, Julie Webb-Pullman, is preparing to fly to Istanbul to see her.
4: To see what we can do about taking complaints to higher jurisdictions, because the treatment that they have received is completely in breach of international law.
1: The ABC has contacted the IDF for comment, but Israel's ambassador to Australia, Dr. Hillel Newman, said yesterday no one was hurt and the interception was done very smoothly. He was also asked about Israel's National Security Minister, Itamar Ben-Gvir, who was filmed taunting dozens of people in custody.
5: The actions of Ben-Gvir himself have been condemned from wall to wall, from the leadership of the entire state of Israel, the Prime Minister of Israel, the Foreign Minister of Israel, have all condemned thoroughly the actions of Ben-Gvir. But we must separate this issue from the flotilla itself. The flotilla itself must be, I think your listeners should know, that the flotilla itself is a provocation, which is unnecessary. It's trying to break a legal blockade of Gaza, which is necessary for the security of the people of Israel. There's no necessity for these flotillas.
1: Subi Ahwad disagrees. He's the Global Samud Flotilla Australia spokesperson.
6: We stand for letting people live, letting them have food and water, and to stop a genocide.
1: And he says this won't be the last flotilla. Back in Melbourne, Dr. Suzanne O'Toole describes feeling white-hot rage and wants reassurances this won't happen again.
2: I really believe that more brave Australians are going to get on the boats, and so I want to know what Prime Minister Albanese is going to do to protect them.
1: Foreign Affairs Minister Penny Wong earlier said the government condemns Itamar Ben-Gvir's actions and the degrading actions of Israeli authorities towards those detained. In a statement, a spokesperson for the Department of Foreign Affairs and Trade said Australia has raised those concerns with Israeli authorities and added, "We continue to urge Australians not to attempt to break the Israeli naval blockade, as they will be putting the safety of themselves and others at risk."
0: Isabel Masali. A cull of wild horses in New South Wales will soon restart after a spike in numbers since 2024. The presence of brumbies in Kosciuszko National Park in the state's southeast has sparked fierce debate for decades. Conservationists argue they damage the fragile ecology of the mountainous region.

0: While traditionalists argue they have a special place in the history of the High Country. Angus Randall reports.
1: Gabriella Black co-founded Cooma Mountain Brumby Sanctuary, which rehomes wild horses from Kosciuszko National Park in New South Wales. It's an alternative to managing the Brumby population through aerial culling, which she's seen the impacts of firsthand.
2: So one actually was paralysed, was shooting in the back and was trying to get away on her front leg and died all twisted with her head up. That broke my heart.
1: The latest state government survey of Brumbies in the park shows a population jump since 2024, the last time culling took place. Last year's survey found between 6,400 and more than 16,000 horses remain in the park, with the best estimate sitting at around 10,000. That's up from the previous year, showing up to 5,600 horses. Environment Minister Penny Sharp says the culling has to restart.
3: There are just too many horses in the park, and that they're basically doing real harm to the park, to the waterways, to the fields, to the grasslands, and then that impacts on other endangered native species.
1: There are hopes for an alternative population control method that might be less divisive. The state government is investigating fertility control methods that sees horses either mustered into pens for hormone injections or shot by remote darts. However, a feasibility report released today says it would be expensive and difficult in such a large and free-moving population.
3: We're just not there yet. We are doing the preparatory work, which is, you know, what would it take and how could you do it in a place like Kosciuszko, which of course is, you know, vast wilderness and very open. But fertility control in the future is something that we'd like to try.
1: Emma Hurst from the Animal Justice Party has been pushing for fertility control as an alternative to culling for the past 7 years. She says the government's report analyses an older form of population control requiring multiple injections, but there is an alternative.
4: The latest technology is a one-dart solution. It's exactly the same as actually firing a bullet to the horses from a helicopter to firing a dart. You only need to hit the horses once with a dart and it makes them infertile.
1: The New South Wales Environment Department chose not to consider these types of controls in its report. Emma Hurst argues that without an effective fertility campaign, the aerial culls will continue.
4: You know, that aerial shooting, even though it seems like a faster solution, it's a band-aid solution because there's no long-term effect and the shooting has to keep continuing over and over again. Whereas with the fertility control, it will take longer to see, an effect in regards to significant reductions in those numbers, but they will be long-term.
1: Jack Goff is the CEO of the Invasive Species Council. He agrees that the fertility control, as the government report lays out, won't have an impact.
5: If you want to do fertility control, you need a very small population, sort of 50 to 200 horses, and it basically has to have a fence around it to stop any other horses interbreeding with that group.
1: But he doubts any form of fertility control would make a difference and says culling remains the best way to bring down Brumby numbers.
5: Using fertility control is locking in damage and locking in high levels of horses. And I think that this fertility trial discussion is really just a distraction.
1: Jack Goff says the environment and the horses are paying the price for 2 years without significant management.
5: If you're managing feral animals, you want to go hard, go early so that you don't have to kill as many animals. No one likes to see animals killed, but the sad reality is we either remove these feral horses from that alpine landscape or we see the degradation of the headwaters of our major river systems. We see the decline of our native wildlife, and that's not something that I think most Aussies want to see.
1: Aerial culling of Brumbies in Kosciuszko National Park starts next month.
0: Angus Randall reporting. This is PM. I'm Samantha Donovan. You can hear all our programs live or later on ABC Listen. Now to the end of an era in American late-night television. Satirist and comedian Stephen Colbert has hosted the final episode of The Late Show. The CBS network program, previously hosted by David Letterman, had been on air since 1993. Paramount, which owns CBS, had said it was ending the show for financial reasons, but many critics of the decision see it as a political move, silencing a voice fiercely opposed to the Trump administration. Tanya Dendrinos prepared this report.
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7: a lot of opening monologues, musical performances.

0: political commentary, and of course, jokes. But Stephen Colbert's definition of a lot was likely less to do with that and more to do with the show's cancellation.
1: Tonight is our final broadcast from the Ed Sullivan Theater, where... No, we were lucky enough to be here for the last 11 years.
0: But before that official welcome was this message to his fans.
1: Folks, we have done over 1,800 of these shows. And most nights, I come out here and I talk to the audience beforehand. And tonight, I thought I'd talk to the audience in here and the audience out there at home. This show has been a joy for us to do for you.
0: And they turned out in droves, braving a glum New York skyline, lining up for hours in the rain.
2: We were also in line and were in the audience for his very first episode.
0: Some braved both weather and geography.
3: I was in Amsterdam this morning and just booked a flight.
0: Last year, Colbert made the announcement on air that The Late Show was being cancelled. It was previously hosted by David Letterman and had become a fixture of television comedy and satire.
1: I want to let you know something that I found out just last night. Next year will be our last season. The network will be ending The Late Show in May.
0: Paramount, the parent company of CBS, has said it was purely a financial decision, citing losses of up to $40 million a year. But that's been met with skepticism. The decision came as Paramount was negotiating a takeover by Skydance Media, the company of billionaire David Ellison.
4: Paramount was trying to sell or merge, and Skydance was going to take over, and they needed government approval for that. And the government in place does not like Stephen Colbert at all.
0: That's Bill Carter, a former New York Times media reporter who's authored two books on late-night television.
4: This is the first time a person was forced out by apparent government interference, which is not just a surprise, but also kind of a shock to Americans who thought we didn't do that kind of thing in this country.
0: But it's not been the only decision which has prompted questions about free speech being suppressed. Fellow US late night host Jimmy Kimmel was suspended last year over comments about the murder of right-wing political activist Charlie Kirk. He's been among those speaking out about the cancellation of The Late Show and opted not to compete with a rival program for its final show.
5: We will be off tomorrow night out of respect for our colleague and friend Stephen Colbert and the writers, producers, at The Late Show, whose final show on CBS airs opposite ours. I think you know how I feel about the fact that they are being pushed out. I hope the people who did the pushing feel ashamed of themselves tonight.
0: Stephen Colbert said his final show would be simple, and it was. Of course, there were plenty of cameos, but his final guest was Sir Paul McCartney. He asked him about the Beatles' first impressions of the US.
6: America's where all the music we loved came from. All the rock and roll, the blues, and the whole thing.
0: But even the man with a knighthood couldn't help a subtle barb.
6: The greatest democracy.
4: Yes.
6: That was what it was.
4: Yep.
0: Stephen Colbert opened his Late Show finale with a nod to the significance of the Ed Sullivan Theatre.
1: The Beatles made their American debut here.
0: So could there have been a more apt way to end the show than joining Sir Paul McCartney on that stage one last time, signing off another historic chapter in song?
7: Tanya Dendrinos reporting. For more on the demise of The Late Show, I spoke to Associate Professor David Smith from the United States Studies Centre at Sydney Uni. David Smith, when it comes to political discourse in the United States, what's the significance of the end of The Late Show with Stephen Colbert?
8: So Stephen Colbert was one of the more liberal voices in late night comedy, but he was far from the only one. That is still going to be quite a liberal area of television. Perhaps the biggest significance is that he had the most popular late night show. And the fact that this is now getting axed, it perhaps spells the end for late night TV comedy as a genre. I think that that is the bigger picture of what's going on here. Even though I think there were political reasons for Colbert's axing as well, it is also true that this is a very expensive form of TV to produce, and it's one which, like most forms of TV, has been facing a declining reign.

0: ratings and declining advertising revenue over time. So you could see this as the beginning of the end of an era.
1: So you, it sounds like you certainly accept the reasoning or the explanation of the CBS network that it did axe the show for financial reasons.
0: I don't completely accept that, no. Even though that was a useful pretext, this happened very soon after Trump criticized the network for paying what he termed a bribe to the Trump administration. Now, the context of that was that CBS's parent company wanted to merge with another very big company. To do that, they needed the approval of the relevant American government agency. And in order to achieve that, CBS settled a fairly ridiculous lawsuit that Trump had brought, claiming that he had been personally really damaged by the fact that CBS had edited an interview with Kamala Harris in a particular way. Every legal expert I saw thought that CBS would have won that case easily, that that lawsuit would have been dismissed. But by settling for a huge amount with Trump, what that really was a signal that they were trying to curry favor with the Trump administration. And so when Colbert, who was someone who had long been antagonistic towards Trump and had been criticized by Trump, when he suggested that CBS had paid a bribe for Trump, it was not very long after that at all that CBS announced that they were ending his show for financial reasons. So there might have been a financial pretext for it, yes, but at the same time, the timing of it really makes it look political.
1: Do you think the president is engaging in a form of censorship?
0: I would say from his point of view, he thinks that what he's doing is engaging in a form of cultural warfare where everything is fair play. Because from the point of view of him and from conservatives, this late night TV has just been dominated by these liberal critics of the Trump administration for so long that conservatives can't get a decent hearing. And so if

0: If the Democratic Party wins the presidency in 2028, do you think there'll be a change in the media landscape in the United States?
1: I think that, you know, hoping for the comeback of things like late night comedians, that might be asking too much. The thing that Liberals and the Democratic Party have to contend with is that so far, with the changes in the media landscape, the right of American politics has been much better at responding to those. And Liberals and Democrats need to find a way to respond to that. And I think that's what they should be focused on.
0: That was Associate Professor David Smith from the US Studies Centre at Sydney Uni. Well, history is set to be made at the Melbourne Cricket Ground tomorrow when Collingwood champion Scott Pendlebury plays his 433rd AFL game, breaking the record for the most games ever played in the VFL or AFL. The 38-year-old debuted for the Magpies in 2006 and has been with the club ever since. Fans from around the country have flocked to Melbourne to witness the milestone match, as Oliver Gordon reports.
2: Scott Pendlebury's record-breaking AFL career got off to a very good start.
3: Yeah, first kick in AFL footy. He's had a couple of handballs. This young man, big raps, big basketball background. He joins the club. First kick, first goal.
2: Almost 20 years on from this moment, Scott Pendlebury will this weekend play his 433rd game for Collingwood, breaking the all-time AFL-VFL games record. Father and son duo Glenn and Bailey have travelled from the other side of the country for the game.
4: It means the absolute world. He's an absolute legend of the game.
5: Glenn, it's the day before the game, but you're wearing your special Guernsey. What does this mean to you, this Pendle's milestone?
6: It means the world. I don't think we'll ever see it again in our generation. And we've flown over from Perth especially for it.
2: Fellow Magpies tragic Alistair says he admires the Collingwood legend for more than just his footballing abilities.
7: Just his leadership, he's just an amazing, you know, he's been captain, he's done it all, and just to be able to celebrate this at the G, it's going to be unreal.
6: It's worth the airfare.
2: Over his career, Scott Pendlebury has won two premierships.
8: The winner of the North Smith Medal for 2010 is Scott Pendlebury from Collingwood.
2: He won the Norm Smith Medal for Best on Ground in 2010's grand final win and has been selected in the All-Australian team six times. His career has also crossed generations. He's played six father and son pairings. Reporters of This Week asked him whether he credits his longevity to hard work or the avoidance of career-ending injuries.
9: Yeah, it's probably a bit of both. You know, when you say, like, no major injuries, if I listed them off, you'd be surprised. You know, I've broken both legs twice, I've had a shoulder reco, fractured my jaw, broken my nose probably six times. So, like, there's injuries for sure. But, yeah, luck, mum and dad, good genetics, yeah, and a good club and a good management program.
2: At 38 years old, the Collingwood legend is playing well beyond the retirement age of most AFL footballers, but he's not limping to the finish line and was named best on ground during last month's Anzac Day clash.
9: My whole thing for me has always been about a process and sticking to that process and trying to help the team in any way I can.
2: Sports physio Lachlan Fuchs spent 17 years with Scott Pendlebury at Collingwood.
10: Scott's always been an absolute professional in the way he's gone about managing his body and everything that goes around his performance. So whether that's his nutrition, his recovery, his application on and off the track, whether that's in the gym, in the physio room, seeking out treatment, or even outside our four walls, he's always been one to go and look for other ways to get better. And it's probably a real credit to him in that he's evolved across the course of his career.
11: Pendlebury, it's tense. It really is tense. He's jammed it home. And the black and white...
2: AFL commentator Mick Malthouse coached Scott Pendlebury across his first six seasons.
12: Most players you get have got an X factor. Scott's X factor probably was more about his professionalism at the time. He didn't seem to be there just to have a bit of fun. He wanted to be a very good footballer.
2: Scott Pendlebury was born and raised in the regional Victorian town of Sale. Before switching to football, he was a gifted junior basketballer, representing Victoria and Australia as a teenager. His junior basketball coach, Joe Crawford-Wind, says his parents instilled a strong work ethic in him.
13: His parents were very big on discipline, on respecting coaches, respecting elders, and, you know, they were really supportive in making him coachable and turning him into that teammate and leader.

0: for you today.
1: Collingwood take on West Coast at the MCG for the milestone game. More than 90,000 are expected. Scott Pendlebury's mum, Lisa, will be in the stands.
2: I'm super proud and the tears will roll, definitely. Watching him run out with his, watching Scott run out with his children will, yeah, that'll break me.
1: And back in Sale, the juniors at College Football Club will be barracking hard for their hometown hero, who they call Pendles.
3: Three.
4: Go Pendles!
3: Yes, go Pendles. What an achievement. Young footballers from the College Junior Football Club in Sale, ending that report from Oliver Gordon and Beck Simmons. And that's PM for this week. PM's producer is John Stewart. Technical production by Joram Toth and David Sargent. I'm Samantha Donovan. We'll be back on Monday evening. I hope you have a great weekend. Good night.

0: ABC News. Good evening, I'm Michael Bausch. Two teenage girls have been badly hurt after being hit by a car in Mackay in the state's north. Police say the pair, aged 13 and 14, were struck by an SUV while walking along McKinney Street at about 3:30 this afternoon. They were taken to the Mackay Base Hospital with serious injuries. The 42-year-old woman who was driving the vehicle is helping police with their inquiries. Queensland's fill-in Olympics minister says it's business as usual as he takes over the portfolio responsibilities of the under-fire Tim Mander. His state political reporter Jack Mackay.
1: Tim Mander stood aside from Cabinet yesterday after the Australian Electoral Commission referred him to the AFP amid questions about his enrolment status. Tourism Minister Andrew Powell has taken over Mr. Mander's ministerial duties of sports, racing and the 2032 Games. Mr. Powell wouldn't say if he believes Mr. Mander should be sacked and says it's not his first time acting as a minister in another portfolio.
2: It's standard practice, business as usual, and my job is to keep delivering for Queensland the way we have been.
1: Premier David Crisafulli says he wants the AFP to prioritise its assessment of the matter.
0: Consular support is being provided to the family of an Australian man who's died in a hiking accident on the Inca Trail in Peru. Matthew Payton was walking with a group when he tripped and fell through a damaged security barrier. The 52-year-old was a serving Victorian policeman. Liberal Party politician Jacinta Nampajimpa-Price denies backing a podcaster's comments about stopping mass migration from certain parts of the world. Evelyn Manfield reports.
3: The Northern Territory senator has dismissed accusations that during an interview on a right-wing podcast, she supported the host's claims that hundreds of thousands of migrants from India, China, Africa and the Middle East were flooding Australia and had to be stopped. During the host's remark, Senator Nampajimpa-Price nodded and made affirmative noises. The host asked her opinion, noting he'd raised a lot of information. The senator said she totally agreed. In a statement defending her response, she says she was merely agreeing to it being a lot of information and was not endorsing discrimination based on race, ethnicity or religion.
0: A French appeals court has found Airbus and Air France guilty of corporate manslaughter over a 2009 Atlantic plane crash that killed 228 people. His Europe correspondent, Zoe Ford.
4: 3 years after a lower court acquitted Airbus and Air France for flight AF447 crashing into the Atlantic Ocean, the Paris Appeals Court found them solely and entirely responsible. All 216 passengers and 12 crew on the flight from Rio de Janeiro to Paris were killed when the plane crashed into the sea during a storm, making it the deadliest incident in French aviation history. A group representing victims' families said justice has absolutely been done, but they're not happy with the penalties. The airline and aircraft manufacturer have each been ordered to pay the maximum fine of around $360,000.
0: To sport, and round 12 of the NRL continues tonight with the Bulldogs hosting the Storm. Both sides are chasing a much-needed victory, as Chris Mitchell reports.
5: The Bulldogs are straining at the leash to snap a five-match losing streak, and this could be a good chance. Melbourne will be missing their superstar trio, Cameron Munster, Harry Grant and Trent Liero, all on origin duty. But the club has famously maintained a dominant winning record during the mid-season rep period, and their coach, Craig Bellamy, is sounding relaxed.
6: We'll miss them players, but these young players get an opportunity, you know, to get to see what NRL's all about.
5: Keegan Russell-Smith is one of the key replacements, making just his second career NRL appearance. He'll partner Jerome Hughes in the halves, replacing Cameron Munster.
0: And there are two games tonight in round 11 of the AFL. Richmond takes on Essendon at the MCG and Fremantle hosts St Kilda. To the weather for Queensland, isolated showers tomorrow for the border ranges, parts of the southeast, the far north coast and the far west. Mostly fine elsewhere, Brisbane 17 to 25, the Sunshine Coast 17 to 24, the Gold Coast 16 to 24 and Ipswich 13 to 26. A few showers about the southeast on Sunday, Monday and Tuesday. On Moreton Bay, southerly winds reaching 30 knots, seas 1.5 metres. 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
7: What happens when residents in a community simply aren't counted?
8: They are not visible in our data. they won't be visible in the decision making, in the decisions that will shape the future in the places that they live in.
7: In a small regional town near the Victorian border, a huge chunk of the population that go about their day like everyone else, working, shopping, simply aren't on the census. We'll take you to the town of Robinvale later on Australia Wide to find out why they've not been counted. And you'll meet a young First Nations dad who's written a book for his son in the hope of keeping his language alive.
9: That whole trauma affects the ability to pass it on. So we're left with my mum and dad's generation who, you know, had words here and there, but, you know, struggled to, you know, practice it as kids and, you know, even as adults.
7: First, though, we'll head to the Gold Coast ahead of some wild weather expected this weekend. My name's Alex Barwick. You're listening to Australia Wide, coming to you from Arinda Country in Mbantua Alice Springs. The majority of Australians live by the beach, but the coastline we've built our lives around is disappearing before our eyes. Coastal erosion is not a new issue, but our changing climate means there's been some drastic changes to the coastline in recent decades. This weekend, beachgoers on the southeast Queensland coast are being warned to be careful. The Weather Bureau says locals can expect waves of up to 4 metres to batter the coastline and cause hazardous conditions, and the big swell could cause further erosion at already exposed beaches. Our reporter on the Gold Coast, Charmaine Allison, has this story.
10: As the sun rises over Burleigh Heads, surfers are hitting the waves.
11: I just talked to my boss that I'm feeling a little bit sick, and I believe I'm going to be a little bit sick for the next few, 3 days maybe. So yeah, everything's sorted out, yeah.
10: They're all hoping to make the most of the large, powerful swells forecast for the southeast Queensland coast this weekend, with waves of up to 4 metres expected to peak today or tomorrow.
12: We'd be definitely suggesting for the board riders, just experienced board riders only. We've got a lot of water moving around there and some big waves.
10: That's Gold Coast Acting Chief Lifeguard Shane Berry. He says it's not a weekend for beachgoers to push their limits.
12: In terms of swimming, definitely flagged areas only. There may be the chance with this increased swell that we have some beach closures. So please, if there is those beach closed signs, just respect them and no swimming. And check in with the lifeguards before going for a swim.
10: Phelim Hanafy, senior forecaster at the Bureau of Meteorology, says a low in the Tasman Sea is the primary driver of the huge forecast swell. It sparked a coastal hazard warning stretching from south of Coffs Harbour all the way north to Moreton Island.
13: It's as that low pulls out into the central Tasman Sea, it allows the swells to come more onto the southeast Queensland coast, and it helps to generate a strong to gale for southerlies.
10: Further offshore, strong winds could see waves reach up to 6 metres. Mr. Hanafy says these dangerous surf conditions will likely ease on Monday, but they may leave some damage in their wake.
13: That could lead to some significant erosion on some of the beaches, particularly the more south-facing beaches.
10: Recent conditions have already caused minor erosion at some Gold Coast beaches in recent weeks, according to Gold Coast Chief Lifeguard William Ashley.
14: We just had a run of consistent swell around that sort of 2 metres for the last few weeks, and that coincided with some big tides. And some inclement weather that's caused the erosion in the area there.
10: It's led to what's known as scarping, steep sand ridges at Burleigh and other beaches further north.
14: It's only quite minor in the Burleigh area, probably around that sort of 3/4 of a metre, so not a major cliff. Council crews have been out and working and have shored it up, made it safe.
10: These sheer scarps can look pretty dramatic, but the local council says they're not unusual for this time of year. Angus Jackson, a coastal engineer and chief executive at International Coastal Management, agrees. In fact, he says scarping can be a good sign.
15: What it means is we've got a good sand buffer in front of us, the wall, that now nature's using sacrificially as the sand moves north. So it's a natural process, and to some extent we have to live with it.
10: Each year, the beach is replenished with sand pumped from nearby Talabudra Creek. This annual dredging program is set to start up again in July, and council says it'll significantly increase sand volumes in the area. Mr. Jackson says he's not concerned at all.
15: If we lose the beach for a short time until the winter nourishment, it's just part of the natural managing beaches, and the Gold Coast manages erosion very, very well.
7: Gold Coast reporter Charmaine Allison there.
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7: We head now to a town nestled next to the Murray River, not far from the Victorian-New South Wales border. It's a ghost town, But Robin Vale is not actually haunted. The ghosts are real people, but ones whose heads aren't counted as part of the Australian Bureau of Statistics census. Now, a community drive is underway to better capture the true population, thought to be more than double what's on the official record, to make sure that the town has the infrastructure it needs. Kath McAloon has this story.
16: As dusk settles on a warm autumn evening, minibuses pull up in the main street of Robin Vale in Victoria's northwest. Workers dressed in high-vis pile out and make a beeline to one of the town's five Asian grocery stores. It's hard to believe this buzzing strip, home to Vietnamese, Chinese and Malaysian food outlets, a bubble tea store, Italian cafe and money transfer agent, is in a small country town with an official population of just a few thousand people. And that's the issue. According to locals like Lane Lee, the true population of Robin Vale is much higher than the latest census estimate of 3,700.
17: We all believe, especially this time of the year, when there's a lot of seasonal workers coming in to do the harvest, we definitely have more than 10,000 population.
16: This Murray River town is a hub for surrounding farms growing almonds, grapes and vegetable crops. Its population swells with seasonal and migrant workers over the harvest period, but for years there's been a belief that even in non-peak times, there's far more people living here than being counted. Back in 2018, the local council hired consultants to do their own population count. Bruce Myers from the

0: Robinvale Euston Workforce Network explains it looked at supermarket and fuel purchases, bank transactions, water usage and pharmacy prescriptions.
1: It showed the population varied between, I think it was 7,900 and 9,600, so for simplicity's sake, the community's basing an average of 8,000 people.
0: Being home to what's been dubbed a ghost community, a population that goes uncounted and unaccounted for, is putting a strain on Robinvale.
1: All decisions that are made about service delivery are based on how many people those services need to be put in place for. So if you're basing all of your service assumptions on a smaller population than what's actually there, then you're not getting enough resources to provide those services. So it impacts everyone. It impacts the local school. It impacts the local government who maintains roads and do all sorts of things.
0: It's common to hear stories of families who can't secure a place at the town's one child care centre, struggle to get a doctor's appointment, find housing or access public transport. And these pressures mean it's hard to attract health and other professionals to town or businesses to invest. Bruce Myers says the ripple effect of a chronic population undercount is hurting morale.
1: If any area has a perception that no one's going to invest in it or move there permanently, that's not a good sign. This town is growing. This town is growing, but we needed to reflect that on the numbers that are used by decision makers.
0: Now there's a campaign to get more people counted in the next census in August, starting with targeting locals in this ethnically and linguistically diverse community who may not have filled out the census in previous years. On the main street in town, Laura Masasso runs a business where workers can transfer money overseas, buy phone cards and get tech support. She says in a town where overcrowded housing is common, it's likely lots of people are being left off census forms.
2: So a lot of families don't fill it in correctly, you know, because if they've got, say it's a home, a three-bedroom home that's only supposed to have, I know, 10 people in it, and they've got like 25. They're not going to put that on the census.
0: Fellow business owner Lane Lee thinks many people living in Robinvale, having come from countries that don't do a census, may not understand the importance of taking part. And language is also a barrier.
3: They don't understand English, or the message doesn't, you know, pass on to them in their own language. Of course, they're gonna miss out.
0: National Census spokesperson Emily Walter says the ABS is aware of the undercount in Robinvale and are employing staff with language skills to deliver information in the lead up to this year's census.
4: Any way that we can help people and support people in completing the census is our focus.
0: One Robinvale local who's helping with efforts to get greater participation in the census is Alyssi Fangaloka. She's originally from Tonga and has lived in Robinvale for 2 decades. She thinks a fear of authority and sharing personal information has deterred some in the Pacific community from completing the census in the past. And she says gaining trust through culturally appropriate education about the census, delivered by familiar faces and in language, will help. And she says the community has much to benefit from a more accurate count.
5: If they are not visible in our data, they won't be visible in the decision making, in the decisions that will shape the future, in the places that they live in. The outcomes will be, it'll help to relieve the pressure of those existing services.
6: Kath McAloon with that story from Robinvale in northwest Victoria. Now to far west New South Wales to talk energy. It's a hot button issue across the country, where it should come from, how Australia should be investing in it. And in the regions, we've seen rolling examples of communities and renewable energy initiatives struggling to coexist. But a group of pastoralists in the New South Wales far west have chosen to open their gates. Broken Hill reporter Oliver Brown has this story.
7: When Australian renewable energy company Tilt Renewables first knocked on the door of outback pastoralist Sam Bevan, he was sceptical about their intentions. Sam and his family own and operate a property north of Broken Hill covering about 75,000 hectares, and like many in the agriculture industry, was not willing to sell part of his land simply to pave the way for wind turbines. But after taking a moment to look at the offer on the table, where he would lease the land and earn an ongoing income, he realised it may present a mutual benefit.
8: We needed to know that there was no grounds for any compulsory acquisition or anything of the like around their project, which it turns out that there's not.

0: as far as the contracts that were put forward to us, they were fairly reasonable. And like the two renewables guys said, you know, by all means, give them to a lawyer. We'll pay the legal fees, et cetera, et cetera. And yeah, it didn't take very long. And I think most people they've approached have signed on now.
1: About 2 years on, conversations between Tilt, the Bevans and other pastoralists in the region have been ongoing, and by all public and private accounts, have been mostly positive. It's a major outlier compared to other parts of the country, where some regional areas are actively contesting renewable development in their backyard. Mr. Bevan says he understands the contention elsewhere, but there are some major points of difference in the far west.
0: As for people just straight up saying no in other pastoral areas, and I've spoken to the Tilt Renewables guys about, you know, areas where they've just been flat out knocked back. They said the simple fact with that is if you go into a cropping place, you're essentially asking to take a piece of their cropping land away.
1: Mr. Bevan, who is also the president of the Pastoralists Association of West Darling, says the group is overall in favour of a renewable energy in the far west, but on the condition there is always reliable and adequate mains power to properties. As for Tilt Renewables, which already owns two other major renewable energy assets near Broken Hill, the current agreement is about testing the land for a significant untapped wind energy source it believes exists in the region. General Manager of Development, David Beavers, says its existing wind farm at Silverton may be only a taste of the renewable energy the Far West has to offer.
2: It's a great wind farm. It's one of the best operating in the country. And we want to test to see that resource, how it stretches north of the Barrier Ranges. And we've been measuring that wind out there and also seeing if the leaseholders out there are interested in hosting infrastructure.
1: These plans, along with other discussions for a solar farm and battery storage, form a concept Tilt is calling Outback Energy, which it says will be capable of generating up to 10 gigawatts of power to New South Wales and neighbouring states. It's something Mr. Beavers says is still many years away and will face a lot of hurdles to get off the ground.
2: We do need to build that connection back into an existing network. We know that there's vulnerabilities with the existing line that comes out to Broken Hill, so we'll be building new connections as part of this project, but that needs to be fitted in with the national plan of transmission. So working with the government bodies that control that is part of the key piece of work we need to do now and solve that before we know that Outback Energy can become a reality. We're talking mid-2030s before this could become a reality.
1: But if successful, Clean Energy Council national spokesperson Chris O'Keefe believes the project has the potential to play a big role in Australia's transition to a renewable energy future.
3: 90% of Australia's east coast coal-fired power stations are going to be shut down in the next 10 years. When you look at a nameplate capacity basis, 10 gigawatts of renewable energy is the same amount of electricity as five coal-fired power stations. Now, that's not an insignificant amount of electricity. And we all use it, right? It doesn't matter if it's a shearing shed in Wilcannia or somebody's semi in the middle of Surry Hills that's 180 square metres.
4: Clean Energy Council spokesperson Chris O'Keefe finishing that report from Oliver Brown in Broken Hill. The Australian Energy Market Operator has confirmed it's considering Tilt Renewables' submission for new transmission lines in far west New South Wales. You're listening to Australia Wide. My name's Alex Barwick. We head to the regions in South Australia, where a group of volunteers are locked in a property dispute with the state's National Trust. Essentially, Trust members are deeply unhappy about decisions that have been made by the National Trust about the state's heritage. Now, the South Australian opposition is pushing for a parliamentary inquiry into the conservation group, as one of its chapters shares their own difficulties, putting a spotlight on the gap between the charity and its regionally based volunteers. George Yankovic filed this report from Millicent in the state's southeast.
5: So, yeah, I'm just walking now in between two ladies' phaetons. They're noted for their big step on the side.
6: When he's not taking care of his grandchildren, Barry Long spends his time maintaining the state's largest collection of horse-drawn vehicles. He's chair of one of SA's 45 National Trust branches, made up of locals who work on preserving historical properties and artefacts.
7: It's just an insight to the past and how people used to live, and which just fascinates me. We don't realise how lucky we are, and I think we would struggle now to go back to the way that was.
6: But behind the scenes, Mr. Long is challenging the National Trust over the proceeds from a property sale, $230,000 to be exact, an enormous sum for a group that relies solely on donations.
7: We were looking at this horse-drawn vehicle collection and we thought maybe the house would be better off in private hands and the money would be good to start doing what we were doing.
6: The small cottage was bequeathed to the Millicent branch.

0: in 1975 and sold in 2015, but the problems only began recently. The branch agreed to let the charity invest the money for it, but it now wants the whole amount, saying it's worried it's being spent on day-to-day admin and not for the community benefit.
1: Around 3 or 4 years ago, we started asking questions where this money actually was. We started asking and we were getting no answers. You send an email, you wouldn't get a reply. You would ask a question and if you sort of met the CEO at the time and the subject would be changed.
0: The National Trust disputes this. It's paid around $60,000 to Millicent so far in interest, and it's adamant the money is safely tucked away. But Mr. Long hasn't been deterred and wants to see the proof.
1: They need to be totally transparent, which they're not. They need to talk more to us, which they're not doing and which they've never really done.
0: But Millicent isn't the only branch that's butting heads with the charity, which owns more than 100 historic properties in SA. It's facing a crisis in Moonta on the York Peninsula, where the World Heritage-nominated Cornish Mines, a major tourism drawcard, have been shut for nearly 4 months after the local committee was suspended over management disagreements. More than 100 volunteers followed them out, and the ousted committee is now heading to the SA Supreme Court to overturn that move. The state Labor government says they need to work out their differences independently, but on Wednesday, Shadow Environment Minister Nicholas Centofanti moved to refer the National Trust to a parliamentary committee for further investigation.
2: When grassroots members and volunteers are writing to members of parliament, then it is really important, I think, that we as a parliament listen to those concerns and take note of those concerns.
0: She says dozens of members have contacted her from across the state with a variety of issues, but she's reserving judgment until the whole picture becomes clear.
2: This isn't an attack. This is simply allowing all the parties to have their say in a really transparent and open manner, and it's just to ensure that we have accountability and confidence in the National Trust.
0: Members also want the inquiry to look at the sustainability of the trust, which is in a $300,000 deficit and concedes it has sold properties in the past to stay afloat. Its CEO, Nicolette Delernier, told the ABC last month it was asset-rich but cash-poor, and it was working with members to find new ways of bringing visitors in. However, she says an inquiry is too far and could compromise the National Trust's independence.
3: If they're really interested in being involved in the way the National Trust operates, come to the AGM, make changes. There are things that we could do differently. There are things that we are looking to do differently. To ask for that change to be managed through a parliamentary inquiry is an incredibly wasteful thing to do.
0: The government hasn't yet made its position clear. Meanwhile, in Millicent, Mr. Long says unless something changes, the branch may look at splitting off and other branches will follow suit.
1: Apart from the name, there's really nothing in it for us at all but a headache.
0: What consequences that would have for the future of the state's heritage remains to be seen.
4: Reporter George Yankovic with that story from South Australia. And finally, on Australia-wide, sharing culture through bedtime stories. A young First Nations dad from North Queensland has written a very special book for his son. It's thanks to a culmination of painstaking work alongside experts, and there's a hope that it'll teach an old language to the next generation. Brooke Tindall has this story.
5: 3-year-old Mateo listens closely as his dad reads his favourite bedtime story, Where is the Dark Emu?
6: Gunda Gundaloo. Where is the dark emu?
7: Is your dark emu, Papa?
6: Yeah. Oh, we gotta find it. Ready? Yarunga, Oringalai, Gundaloo. Here is the grey emu.
7: I'm gone.
6: I'm gone.
5: He didn't pick it up from a library shelf or a bookstore. It was written for him by his dad in the language that their mob, the Gujala people, have spoken for thousands of years. 5 years ago, Brayton Knox started learning Gujal language as he didn't like what he was seeing.
6: So that's downward trend, especially in high school and leaving high school. And I didn't want to be a part of that downward trend. I wanted to reverse it and make sure that we are growing and continuing our culture.
5: His grandparents were part of the stolen generation and were told not to practice their language and culture.
6: There's not, you know, a lot of old people alive now that like, do know that, or that because of trauma, that whole trauma affects the ability to pass it on. So we're left with my mum and dad's generation who, you know, had words here and there, but, you know, struggled to, you know, practice it as kids and, you know, even as adults.
5: Now a father of two boys, Mr. Knox wrote the children's book so they too can learn the Gujral language.
6: You obviously want to keep culture continuing, and with Aboriginal and Torres Strait Islander culture, it's the oldest living, continuing culture, and continuing just means that it's being passed on. So if I wasn't passing it on to my next generation, then our culture stops in my family. So I thought it was really important.
5: Where is the Dark Emu? Follows the search for the Dark Emu, finding various other emus like the Good Emu, the Happy Emu, and the Angry Emu.
6: Wantharp Gundar Gundaloo, which is where is the Dark Emu?
5: Gujral country expands across North Queensland in the Charters Towers region. To write the book, he used a language guide, which was written by another Gujral man, Uncle William Santo. Mr. Santo says he spent a long time putting the guide together with the assistance of a team of linguists.
8: Putting together the pronouns and nouns and everything, what you see in the grammar guide, it was painstaking hard work for 3 years, and COVID struck around that time too. Everything was done by video link. So I would sit in my room after hours going through a lot of this stuff with him and putting it all together, going back and forth for 3 years. A lot of the language is still lost, or it still need to be found. And this may be the first edition. I'm hoping young people will create a second edition. I'll leave that opportunity for them.
5: Mr. Sano says he's proud to see his language guide being used to teach Gujral at such a young age through stories like Where is the Dark Emu?
8: This achievement is for not only me, but for future generation. When I'm dead and gone, I want them to carry on and speak the language. I want to see the young people dancing to Gujral songs, speaking Gujral.
5: Mr. Knox says he looks forward to writing more stories for his sons in Gujral.
6: Can't just be, you know, one person here or there. Now that Uncle's made that book, he's, you know, given everyone that opportunity to take that next step, which I think is really important because, you know, our kids and the next kids, you know, grow up on it as well, and it just becomes, you know, a natural thing, and it's not even dying, it's growing and it's living. Keep looking over there. Oh, Yarringa Gunda Kundaloo. Here is the Dark Emu.
4: Gujular man Braithen Knox ending that report from Brooke Tyndall. And that's Australia Wide for today. My name's Alex Barwick. Thanks to the program's producer, Josie Sargent, and thank you for listening. Have a great weekend.

0: ABC News. Good evening, I'm Michael Bausch. Two people have been jailed over a fatal shooting in Toowoomba on the Darling Downs in March 2022. The victim had been driving on Ruthven Street, as Aisling Brennan reports.
1: 28-year-old Lachlan Mark Freund and 39-year-old Tina Kathleen Hazard were both sentenced in the Toowoomba Supreme Court today after pleading guilty to the manslaughter of Thor Morgan. The court was told the pair had followed the 25-year-old by car before Freund fired shots at Mr Morgan's vehicle. Fragments of the fired bullet became lodged in Mr Morgan's brain and he died in hospital 2 months later. During sentencing remarks, Justice Catherine Muir called the pair's actions an extremely serious case of manslaughter. Freund was sentenced to 11 years jail and Hazard was sentenced to 9 years behind bars.
0: The pedestrian who tragically died after being struck by a police vehicle in Cairns yesterday has been identified as 71-year-old Boksoon Kwon. Roseanne Maloney has this report.
2: Investigators say a police vehicle collided with the Trinity Beach woman just before 7 a.m. at the intersection of Lily and Sheridan Streets. Ms Kwon was taken to Cairns Hospital, where she later died. The Queensland Police Union says officers in the car were pursuing an offender when the car hit Ms Kwon. The Forensic Crash Unit and Ethical Standards Command are now investigating, with oversight from the Crime and Corruption Commission. The investigation will examine dashcam vision from the police car to determine what happened before Ms Kwon died. Police say support has been offered to everyone involved.
0: Queensland's Premier says his benched Olympics minister has assured

0: told him he followed electoral rules, despite his federal police referral. Here's state political reporter Jack Mackay.
1: Tim Mander has stood aside from Cabinet after the Australian Electoral Commission referred him to the AFP amid questions about his enrolment status. The member for Everton insists he properly registered his address at all times. Premier David Crisafulli says Mr. Mander has also assured him he's followed the rules. He welcomed his decision to step down.
2: And with that comes the loss of his title, his ability to do his job. That's a big deal.
1: Tourism Minister Andrew Powell will take over Mr. Mander's ministerial duties.
0: US President Donald Trump says America will send an additional 5,000 troops to Poland. It comes amid confusion on whether the White House is reducing or boosting its military footprint in Europe, as the BBC's Joel Gunter reports.
3: The announcement today from President Trump comes just 2 days after the Vice President, J.D. Vance, said the U.S. was to cancel a planned deployment of 4,000 troops to Poland. It was not immediately clear if Mr. Trump's announcement was a resumption of that deployment or part of a different plan. The Trump administration has signaled in recent weeks that it intends to reduce its overall troop levels in Europe, part of its America First agenda.
0: Veteran union figure Michael Crosby is officially the CFMEU's new administrator. He's moving from his temporary role to permanently replace Mark Irving, who quit last month, as Michaela Ortolan reports.
4: Senior barrister Mark Irving was announced as the administrator of the CFMEU in 2024 amid revelations of widespread corruption, criminality and violence. Since then, he's commissioned multiple investigations into the union, removed hundreds from their positions and even been subject to death threats. He tendered his resignation last month, explaining that the administration was entering a new rebuilding phase. Experienced and respected union leader Michael Crosby was handed powers then, and today he's officially been announced as the new administrator. The union says Mr. Crosby is committed to driving change and restoring the CFMEU.
0: To sport, and round 12 of the NRL continues tonight with the Bulldogs hosting the Melbourne Storm. There are two games in round 11 of the AFL. Richmond takes on Essendon at the MCG, while Fremantle hosts St Kilda. To the weather for Queensland, isolated showers tomorrow for the border ranges, parts of the southeast, the far north coast and the far west. Mostly fine elsewhere. Brisbane, 17 to 25. The Sunshine Coast, 17 to 24. The Gold Coast, 16 to 24. Ipswich tomorrow, a low of 13 with a top of 26. A few showers expected for the southeast on Sunday, Monday and Tuesday. On Moreton Bay, southerly winds reaching 30 knots, seas around 1.5 metres. For more news, head to news.abc.net.au.
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6: Hello, it's lovely to have your company as we get ready to play the National Weekend Evenings Quiz. 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You know how it goes. First caller is an instant winner. Doesn't matter what happens with the quiz, you win. 1300 800 222. Don't make me play thinking music or whatever. Have a music. Don't just sit there and go, oh, I'm not going to call. You will get through. So call me, play the quiz with me. And we thought tonight during the quiz myself and producer Tash in the chair tonight. I can't believe I didn't call you out earlier, Tash. I'm sorry. Tash is in the chair as our producer tonight. Kindly filling in for Joe tonight. So Tash and I were spitballing what we're going to talk with you about tonight during the quiz. And we thought, given we're going to be talking about tradies a little later tonight and renovations and all that, if you could change one room in your house, which would it be and how? What do you dream up? What does it look like? Is it a bathroom? Is it a garage? Maybe if you have a man cave, maybe if you have a gym, a bedroom, a dining, look, anything really in your home. If you could change it, how would you do it? What would it look like as we play the quiz? 1300 800 222.

0: Juice Newton, Queen of Hearts, and it's so nice to get your calls so we can play the quiz on 1300 800 222. But I got to call out Christine on the text line. Thank you. I love the fact that Christine still remembers that I love watching air crash investigations, to text me and tell me that on one of the mainstream channels, they have two seasons of Minute by Minute, has planes and other disasters within Australia. Thought you might be interested. Chris, thanks a lot, Chris. And you're absolutely right. I'd be interested. I'm on reruns still, just waiting for new episodes to pop up. So thank you for that. We've got to answer Tracy's question. Tracy on the text line says, was that the same Tash, the producer, on the Jessica Malboy episode of The Assembly? Tracy, unfortunately, Tash is shaking her head, saying, no, it is not the same Tash, the producer. Although that is, it's really close, Tash. You know, Tash, the producer. I don't know. She's smiling. But no, Tash says it's not her. All right, 1300 800 222, as we play the National Weekend Evenings quiz. And tonight we're talking about, if you could change one room in your house, which would it be and how? What would it look like? How would you change it? What would you do? For me, it would be changing an upstairs section of my house and turning and transforming it from a bookshelf to a bit more of a library. So Tash was inspiring me with some of her ideas as well. One with, you know, those ladders that you swing from, like, or that you, like, you know, drag from side to side. It would definitely have that. I imagine it being just this small nook, nothing big, floor to ceiling, filled with books, really comfortable, ambient room. So it's not very bright, but it's just got this perfect lighting. There's green in there. If I could put a tree in it, I would, to be honest. I'd plant something in there in a pot that would bring nature into the room while I sit down and use that space to kind of travel to not only parts of the world, but different times in our history and also into our future as well. So that would be it for me. Tash, what about you? What if you could change one room in your home?
1: Hi, Serene. Hi. It would be, I think it would have to be the bathroom for me, because I would love a luxurious bathroom, the standing bath, a wonderful shower, you know, a giant sink with lots of storage, because I've got quite long hair and I require space for all of my hair dryer, hair tools,
0: accessories,
1: everything. So I think for my home in particular, that would be the room I'd like to renovate.
0: And do you have, is there a particular theme? So would you go contemporary? Would you go, is it like a Victorian? Because you said a standing bath, but is it more that modern contemporary kind of baths, or are we going a bit more, we're going back a bit in time, maybe a period in time?
1: Yes.
0: I mean, or even a part of the world, you know?
1: Well, I've always loved the sort of mosaic floors. I think they're quite beautiful as well.
0: So a bit of an Ottoman.
1: Mm. Mm-hmm.
0: Oh, that sounds so pretty. Okay. And what's the likelihood of something like this happening?
1: I'm not sure. Well, it might. I'd probably have to move, because I'm currently in an apartment. So it would be maybe the next home.
0: Maybe. Why not? Thank you, Tash.
1: Thanks, Serene.
0: Over to you. If you could change one room in your house, in your home, which would it be? And what would you do with it? What would you dream up? Let's talk about that while we play the quiz. 1300 800 222.

0: And for our first caller and instant winner, it is Jack in Seymour. Hey there, Jack.
1: Hello, how are you going?
0: Yeah, can you hear me?
1: I can hear you, mate. How are you?
0: Very well, thanks. You are our first caller and instant winner, but you are also a first-time caller. Is that right?
1: That's correct.
0: Yay.
1: You. First-time
0: caller. And yabba dabba do to you. Welcome to the National Weekend Evenings Quiz. A book will be coming your way as a prize, as the first caller prize. So nice work. Yay.
1: Thank you. Cool. Thanks so much, mate. Appreciate it.
0: So tell me, Jack, if you could change one room in your house, in your home, which would it be? And what do you dream up? What would you dream up?
1: So personally, I just need a home first. But apart from that, my partner and I, we'd probably get a dual shower heads in the bathroom. I think is a must because we keep flooding the bathroom.
0: Are you serious?
1: Yeah, mate. Not enough room.
0: How long? Oh, room. Like, how long are you showering? How long do you spend the shower? 5 minutes.
1: Well, I spend a bit less under the water, but
0: anyway, yeah. So that's a private space, two shower heads for you, yeah? So
1: yeah,
0: is that
1: absolutely.
0: It? Like, you wouldn't take a room. Like, I'm kind of going, let's go a bit bigger. If you could transform a room, which would it be? And, what would you dream up? Shower heads, fine. Two shower heads, pretty good, actually. If you could really go big.
1: Yeah, I don't know. I guess maybe like a rainforest environment in the bathroom is pretty cool, I reckon. Maybe have like a terrarium style bathroom.
0: Yeah, Tash and I are nodding like emphatically to that. You could just visualize it, right? That would be incredible.
1: Lots
0: of green, hanging plants and also so nice.
1: Right,
0: I like it.
1: Thanks, mate.
0: Two shower heads.
1: Yeah, absolutely. Yeah.
0: All right, Jack, let's go to the quiz. Our first question for tonight. Can you name the Festival of Lights starting in Sydney tonight?
1: Vivid.
0: That's it.
1: Yeah.
0: And we're off. Vivid is correct.
1: Money.
0: Yeah. All right, I've got a news question for you. Can you name the host of The Late Show who has wrapped up his final show today?

0: Is it Stephen? Is it? Or the other
1: Yes,
0: guy?
1: it
0: Oh, it's
1: is.
0: Stephen
1: That's
0: Colbert?
1: the one.
0: Woo-hoo!
1: Yeah, Stephen Colbert's correct.
0: So
1: All
0: I've got
1: right.
0: some support team support with me as well.
1: Brains trusts are
0: Yeah.
1: wonderful. Yep, do it. All right, next question.
2: Multiple choice.
1: The Alice Springs School of the Air is celebrating a milestone anniversary this year. How old is it? 75 years, 85 years, or 100 years?
0: Anyone? No one?
3: 75.
0: 75, you reckon? Yeah. All right. Let's go with 75, please, Renee. Nailed it.
1: Is it because Tash is in the chair you're calling me Renee tonight? I think so.
0: Oh, sorry. No, sorry,
1: Doesn't matter. We are one. We had a giggle. 75 years
0: my
1: is
0: bad.
1: Renee Serene. They're kind of close. Tash is in the. I mean, we all just kind of blend. You know, that's what team is, right? The
0: True,
1: voices across the nights. It's good. All right. 75 years
0: true.
1: is correct on that one. I've got a music question for you. What's the name and the artist of this song? Take a listen.

0: I'm after the name and the artist of that song.
1: Is that Hello, Hello by Beatles? Hello, Goodbye, sorry.
0: Hello, Goodbye. Oh,

0: Nice work. Well, Hello, Goodbye. Yeah, well played. Hello, Goodbye by the Beatles is correct. Next question. Who wrote My Family and Other Animals?
1: What's the name of that doctor who on the, does the bird? That's probably not that. I'm not sure, mate. I'm not sure.
0: You reckon you're going to pass this one?
1: We've got to have a stab. Okay. Do you know a name, mate?
0: My Family and Other Animals. What do you reckon? How's the brain's trust going?
1: No. The brain's trust is staring at me.
0: The blank stares.
1: They're dancing around to the Beatles and now it's all up. I think we've lost it.
0: But you've had a great run on the quiz, Jack. Thank and you. Brain's trust. Nice work. And like I said, it actually doesn't really matter what happens with the quiz. Your first call an instant winner. So we're going to be sending a book your way. I'm going to pop you on hold. Tash is going to take down your details. Let her know what genres you like and we will see what we can find.
1: Mate, you're the best. Thank you
0: so
1: much.
0: All right, good on you, Jack. Have a good night. You and your brain's trust. Thank you.
1: You too, mate.
0: Bye. Alex is in Bullaburra. Hello there, Alex.
2: Hey, Serene. How you doing?
0: I'm well, thank you. Tell me, if you could change one room in your home, which would it be and what would you dream up?
2: Look, I'm a basic bathroom complainer too. In fact, I just want to get rid of something. I want to get rid of my bathtub because mm-hmm. it's in the way. It makes me feel bad. It reminds me that I never relax. And I just want it gone.
0: The bathtub's having quite the effect.
2: Yeah, it is.
0: Okay, but let's go a bit bigger. This is what I was sort of saying to Jack. All right. And what is that? Hang on, side note. What is it with the bathroom? And it really is one of like, is it bathroom and kitchen? Are those the first two that are really go-tos in terms of a room to or a space to change? I wonder why. What do you reckon?
2: I suppose
0: with you, your bathtub, that's a different story, but what do you reckon?
2: Yeah, look, I know I've got a deep, deep psychosocial relationship with my bathtub, but I think for most people, it's just like, I suppose it's where they spend most of their awake time.
0: Yeah.
2: And the rest of the time, you can't really complain about your bedroom because you're asleep.
0: This is also true. Yeah, I do. I know what you mean. So your bathroom. So we'll get rid of the bathtub first.
2: Get rid of the bath.
0: Yep. Yeah. And then we're just going to put a shower. It's just the shower.
2: Just the shower,
0: yeah.
2: So that I can have a nice, clean, non-guilt-inducing bathroom space.
0: Beautiful. And are we talking, is it like a cubicle-style shower or are you just going to have like a glass panel and it's a bit more open?
2: Like I think a glass panel would be good.
0: Yep.
2: Yeah, just keep it real simple.
0: Okay.
2: There's just too much happening in the bathroom. And just I think having the bathroom, you know, the bath leave the bathroom. Making it just a room would be really great.
0: That's all you ask. Just a toilet, or maybe a toilet, maybe not. Because sometimes you've got bathrooms where the toilet's not in the bathroom, right? Like the toilet's separate.
2: Well, that could be good because that gives people a bit of privacy. That could be good.
0: This is also true, especially if someone needs to go to the toilet and you're having a shower.
2: Yeah.
0: Rain for shower or you really don't care? You don't strike me as someone who, you know, would need to kind of go all out. I'm like, as long as that bathtub's gone...
2: I'm just committed to the removal of the bathtub.
0: All right. What's going on here? How long has that bathtub been staring you in the face?
2: It has been staring me in the face for since 2023, since I moved in.
0: Ah, okay.
2: And I feel bad removing it because people don't often get rid of things, do they? It's, you know, you're often adding things. You're not trying to get rid of a feature.
0: Yeah, well, and a bathtub. So the place you were in previously, was there, did we face the same issue? I feel like I'm invested in this with you now, Alex. Was there a bathtub where you were living before here?
2: Well, that's okay. I took it there. Yeah, there was a bathtub there, which also used to make me feel guilty because it's the whole thing where you've got a bathtub and it just gets dusty and you're just like, why do I not have baths? And it sort of brings your whole lack of like work-life balance into focus and just like that bath is laughing at me.
0: Can I?
2: You know?
0: Yeah, look, I'm with you. I don't know if this is the wrong thing to say or the right thing to say, but I'm going to put it out there anyway. I get bored in baths.
2: Yeah,
0: do you
2: likewise.
0: Like taking, okay.
2: No, I'm maximum 5 minutes and then I'm itching to get out.
0: Yes. Absolutely, lady. I am with you all the way. I can't bring a book. I've tried it. I'm like, sit down. And it's not because I don't like relaxing. I really enjoy relaxing and sort of just sitting down and just taking the time to even be my own thoughts sometimes. But I get really bored in the bath. It's like, yeah, I mean, I'm with you. 5 minutes in and out. So, what? Then get rid of the guilt. That's it. You get bored. Yep. Change your perspective.
2: Yep. I'll get to it. When I fix my work-life balance, I'll get to it.

0: you, Alex.
1: Likewise.
0: And let's wheel that bathtub out of your bathroom. Good to talk to you, Alex. Have a good
1: Thank
0: night.
1: Thank you. Bye.
0: Take care. Bye bye. Anita is in Queenstown in New Zealand. Yeah. Hello there, Anita.
2: Hello.
0: Hi. Tell me, if you could change one room in your home, which would it be and what do you dream up instead?
2: Look, I'm not going to be – I am going to be boring because I'm going to say bathroom like every other person.
0: That's okay. Tell me what you're dreaming up.
2: So, like Gardens of Babylon with all the, like, you know, the plants hanging down and then this clawfoot bath – and I am going to read my book and I'm going to have a big, massive glass of wine. While I read, I'm going to be drinking my wine and just having the best time with a sign on the door that says, I can't swear, I know, that
0: yep.
2: just basically says to everyone else
0: disturb.
2: In the house.
0: Mm-hmm.
2: Yeah, yes, exactly.
0: Yeah.
2: Yep. But in another language. But
0: using other French, terminology. Yep, got it.
2: Yes, that is my dream life. I have a bath at the moment, but they just keep coming in and, like, and, you know, there's no, mum, like, where's the cheese? Oh, mum, like, where's this? Oh, hello, like, you know. Have
0: oh,
2: you been
0: sorry
2: the
0: to interrupt.
2: Like, that's not on. Yeah, sorry. Well, you did interrupt and you're not sorry, so get out.
0: Yeah. All right. Look, you've painted. Like,
2: anyway, yeah.
0: Oh, for sure. And the visuals there with the Gardens of Babylon, right? So this bathroom's going to be huge.
2: Huge.
0: Yeah.
2: And the mold's gone.
0: Yep.
2: And the crappy leaks in the floor are gone. And I'm going to have these plants that hang down and almost touch my face, but not quite.
0: Yep.
2: And a little bit of steam, and it's just going to be like heaven.
0: Will, yeah, a beautiful aroma running through the room as well.
2: Yes, my candles. I already have the candles. I'll just move them into the new bathroom with the candles, like, burning. Yeah,
0: that's it.
2: Yeah, it's going to be great.
0: It's going to be fantastic.
2: Oh, my brain's trust are getting a little bit, like, annoyed with me.
0: Why? Because of your bathroom dreams.
2: Yeah, exactly why.
0: They're taking offence. What do you mean we can't interrupt you without, you know, any permission
2: whatsoever? I know,
0: exactly.
2: Mum. Yeah.
0: Oh, Anita. Okay, to the quiz. Do you know who wrote, do you or your brains trust? Do you know who wrote My Family?
2: We're thinking it could be Gerald Durrell.
0: Yeah, that's the one. Nice work. Gerald Durrell is...
2: I have an English teacher here and she's awesome. So
0: Oh, beautiful. Let's do this. All right. Next question. Which movie was the first non-English language film to win an Oscar for Best Picture?
2: We're going to say Parasite.
0: Nice work. Yes. Parasite's right. Mount Fuji is the highest mountain in Japan. On which island is it located?
2: Come on, Brains Trust, you know this.
3: Honshu? Main Island. It's on the main island, so Hokkaido, Honshu, Sapporo.
0: Pick
3: Honshu,
0: one of them.
2: Honshu,
0: well done.
2: Oh, my God, these are my, like, travelling friends. I've got a great brains trust tonight.
0: You do. You've rallied an excellent brains trust tonight. All right, I've got a music.
2: Any medical questions?
0: Not yet. We'll see how we go. I've got a music question for you now.
2: Music or news?
0: Music.
2: Music, okay, yeah.
0: Name this song and the band performing it. Take a listen.

0: Do you know who sings that in the name of the song?
1: It's Cold Chisel.
0: Yep.
1: My favourite band.
2: Sing it. It'll come to you.
1: Breakfast at Sweethearts. No.
0: Oh,
3: I think it's
0: Unfortunately.
2: You went out of a Cold Chisel song.
0: You guys are having such a wonderful Friday night. How good's this? It is Cold Chisel. It's not, you did say breakfast, right?
1: Yeah.
0: Yeah, it's not Breakfast at Sweethearts, unfortunately. But Anita and Brains Trust, it's been great to play the quiz with you. And Anita, let's keep dreaming up that bathroom.

0: Broken Heart.
1: Oh, have I?
0: Broken My Heart.
1: Oh, no.
0: Yeah, they're my favourite band.
1: Oh,
0: and I'm a little bit drunk. I've been on a wine tour through Queenstown.
1: Okay.
0: My God.
1: Look, go to your happy place, Babylon of bathrooms and beautiful things.
0: I know. My husband's like nodding his head saying it's not happening. But anyway, it will happen.
1: All right, Anita. Thanks a lot. All the best with it. Jane's in Blackburn. Hey, Jane.
2: Hi.
1: Hello.
2: Hello.
1: Tell me, if you could change one room in your home, which would it be and what do you dream up?
2: My kitchen.
1: All right, let's do this. Give me a before and after. So what is it at the moment?
2: It's pretty good now.
1: Okay.
2: But I want a huge walk-in pantry.
1: Yes. Double yes, triple yes. Walk-in pantries are the best. Okay.
2: Mm.
1: And come on, this is dreaming up. So have you got a – talk to me about your stove, oven, range, hood. Is that kind of stuff happening?
2: No, I like my stoves.
1: Okay.
2: Although the ovens – I've got two ovens, but they're only both stand-forced. I'd like one that had bottom heat.
1: Conventional. Yeah.
2: Yeah.
1: Yep, fair enough. Do we have a floating island bench where you've got some stools and you can, you know, entertain a little bit around the kitchen area? Do we have that in your kitchen?
2: Yeah, a small one.
1: Excellent. Good. What about a trolley to store some things on there and you can kind of move it around if you need to serve? Is that happening?
2: No.
1: Oh, the simple things, Jane.
2: Just a giant walk-in pantry.
1: That's it. Okay.
2: With oodles of shelves for herbs and spices and ingredients and stuff.
1: And everything, is it really beautifully organised as well? You know, there's labels here and there's some, like, containers there and things are just – and things are retrofitted or, like, customised so that, you know, a spice rack or your spices sit in a way that's really practical for you to get to and really pleasing to the eye. Or am I still – and am I dreaming this up more than what you
2: No, alphabetical order.
1: Yep. Mm. And you're separating your spices from your herbs?
2: Oh, most of my herbs are fresh anyway, but
1: okay.
2: It's the herbs, it's all the dry.

0: dried beans and pulses, all the different flowers.
1: Yeah. Yeah.
0: All the nuts. Just heaps of stuff.
1: Yeah, lots of stuff. Very good. Well, and is it possible currently in the way your kitchen's set up at the moment? Is it doable?
0: No.
1: Okay. We don't have enough space, do we?
0: Oh, not without megabucks.
1: Not, oh, okay, yeah, reconfiguring the wall and breaking that. Okay, fair enough.
0: That's
1: but
0: exactly
1: hey, we're dreaming it up. You never know. All right, Jane, to the quiz. We've got a Cold Chisel song here. Thank you.
0: I don't know it.
1: Oh, do you want, let me play it again for you. Take a listen and see if the name of the song comes to you. It is not Breakfast at Sweethearts. We know it's Cold Chisel. Take a listen and see if it helps.

0: What do you reckon? Cold Chisel, and that song is called?
1: I love Cold Chisel and I don't know it. I'll take a guess at Flame Trees, but it's not Flame Trees.
0: It's not, unfortunately, Jane, but it's been so nice to talk to you. Thank you.
1: Okay, bye.
0: Have a great night. Bye-bye. We're playing the National Weekend Evenings Quiz. We're up to a music question. It's a Cold Chisel song. I'm going to play it again for you. I know someone out there knows what this song by Cold Chisel is called.

0: right, that's Cold Chisel. What's the name of the song? It's not Breakfast at Sweethearts and it's not Flame Trees. If you know the answer, you've got a call to play the quiz with me. 1300 800 222.
1: Bet you didn't know we're the world's biggest gamblers.
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1: I'm finding out why and if we really are the lucky country. 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
0: We're playing the National Weekend Evenings Quiz, 1300 800 222. We're also talking about renovation. So if you could change one room in your home, which would it be? And what do you dream up? What does it look like? Alex in Canberra on the text line is kind of responding to a previous listener that we were chatting to, also named Alex. And this Alex in Canberra says, "Hey, Serene, from one Alex to another, please suggest to Alex put a sheet of painted plywood over the bath and use it to store hanging clothes or whatever it is you like. Definitely works for us. Haven't seen the bath for 8 years." Alex, that is great advice from one Alex to another. Bit of a backstory. Our earlier caller, Alex, really wanted to get rid of her bathtub. She didn't want to do anything fancy to her bathroom. She just wanted to remove the bathtub. It just kept on reminding her of how much she doesn't relax. So Alex from Canberra, I think repurposing that bathtub to be something more practical is some great advice. Very good. Thank you very much. All right, 1300 800 222 while we play the quiz. Steve is in Nowra Hill. Hey there, Steve.
5: Hey, how are you?
0: I'm well, thank you. Tell me if you could change. Oh, hang on. Are you a first time caller?
5: First time on the 7 p.m. call, yeah.
0: Beautiful. Still counts for me. First time caller. Welcome to the National Weekend Evenings Quiz. Tell me, if you could change one room in your home, which would it be and what do you dream up? What would it look like or how would it be?
5: Well, we've got the movie room and I'm going big. I'm going big time speakers, big time TV, big time boom.
0: Yeah. So did you say you currently have a movie room?
5: Yes, but it needs an upgrade.
0: Yeah. So you're saying like you'd put some cinema kind of recliners in there, a big cinema screen with a projector, speakers, a popcorn, like a stand with like snacks and popcorn, that kind of thing?
5: That sounds good. And some locks on the door, I'd imagine, if there's other people.
0: It's by invitation only.
5: Yeah, exactly. Yeah, for me.
0: For you. Oh, this is just, you're not sharing this.
5: Well, I don't think so. It's not necessary, is it?
0: Well, I don't know. I like watching movies with other people. But then again, I also do enjoy it on my own every now and again. So you can kind of go.
5: What if they're eating chips loudly and slurping on a drink noisily? Like, you don't want that.
0: Yeah, that's a good point. Nice one, Steve. Curtains as well, right? Like the ambience of the lighting, or

0: Yeah.
1: Good, good.
0: A lot.
1: See, I'd want to hang out in, and that's an, you know, you could definitely, yeah. Well, you'd have a movie night, right? You could schedule stuff like that. Yeah.
0: But, or we could listen to Forever Now.
1: Yeah, nice work.

0: Yes, Forever Now by Cold Chisel is correct. Nice work, Steve. All right, next question. This is a news question. On April 29, WHO, so the WHO, declared Australia had become the 30th country to eliminate trachoma. Which part of the body does it affect?
1: Trachoma. I believe it affects the eye.
0: It does. Affects the eyes is correct. Which artist painted blue poles? P-O-L-E-S.
1: That was Jackson Pollock.
0: That's it. Nice work. Jackson Pollock's right. Worcestershire sauce typically contains which fish? Worcestershire sauce typically contains which fish?
1: Yeah, I've done that. We're going anchovies.
0: Yeah, nice work. Anchovies is right. Which Chinese city would you find the Forbidden City? In which Chinese city would you find the Forbidden City?
1: Beijing.
0: Nice one. Yep, correct. Beijing, China is correct. All right, take a listen to this. Which British TV show would you finish with this? Sorry, which British TV show would finish with this line? Take a listen.
2: That's all we've got time for this evening, so it's good night from me. And it's good night from him.
1: I know this one.
0: Do you know? So which British TV show?
1: I grew up in Dubbo. We had two channels on TV, and one was Prime, one was ABC, and that would be the Two Ronnies.
0: Nice work. The Two Ronnies is correct. Which famous
1: Ronnie Barker and Ronnie Corbett.
0: Which famous music group were formerly known as the New Yardbirds?
1: Trouble.
3: What's the song they sing?
1: Yeah. Any hint, any clues there?
3: Oh, yeah.
1: The Birds? All right. Our brain trust is going the Birds.
0: The Birds. Unfortunately, no, not the Birds, but Steve and Brains Trust. That's a great run on the quiz so far tonight. Nice work, which I've said repeatedly. Good on you. Great to play the quiz with you. Thank you.
1: Bye, everyone.
0: Have a great night. Bye-bye. All right, we're with Tony in Penshurst. Hey there, Tony.
4: Good evening, Serene. How are you tonight?
0: I'm well, thanks. I'm well. Tell me, what if you could change one room in your home, which would it be, and what do you dream up?
4: Well, a little lounge room, which I'd like the previous caller, convert into a big movie room. They could double up as an entertainment room for gaming, and also a little intimate chat room where I could be like a Kramer and do interviews. Well, not interviews, but have my friends over and have conversations and chats.
0: Okay, so we've got entertainment. This space contains some entertainment. One of those like foosball tables, backgammon maybe.
4: Yeah, a bit of that too. So we could have my friends over and do things like that.
0: Yeah, movies.
4: Like an ehab and review some movies. Chat together.
0: That's great.
4: You know, just like discuss the movie that was on that we, you know, is it a book club, a movie club?
0: Oh yeah, and there's like a specific space for it. Cool. Yeah,
4: yes, exactly. Yeah, like it. A lot of fun.
0: Yeah, a lot of fun. And that would be, it doesn't have to be that big either, does it?
4: No, it doesn't need to be because it's intimate and you only got no more than 10 people.
0: Yeah.
4: It's perfect. And unlike the previous caller, I like to have my friends over and we can all enjoy the movie together.
0: Enjoy it together. Mm-hmm. All right, Tony, to the quiz. Do you know which famous music group were formerly known as the New Yardbirds? It's not the Birds.
4: Would that be Fleetwood Mac?
0: Oh, no, it's not. It's not.
4: Lovely
0: good guess, though.
4: Serene.
0: Yeah,
4: that's
0: you too.
4: Okay.
0: Thanks, Tony.
4: Have a good night.
0: You too. Have a good night.
4: Bye.
0: Bye-bye.
4: Bye.
0: Samantha's in Tasmania. Hello there, Samantha.
5: Hi, Serene. How are you going?
0: Yeah, I'm really well, thanks. If you could change one room in your home, which would it be and how would you change it? What would you dream up?
5: Well, this is a bit different to everyone else.
0: Okay.
5: I would, and my husband's listening in our place in Newcastle, so he's going to be horrified when he hears this, but I would like to raise the roof on our garage so that I can get a bigger motorhome in. And I would have all the shelves organised with all of my camping gear.
0: Now, why do you think that your husband would be a bit averse to that?
5: Well, he's not as enthusiastic about my camping obsession as I am. And he's kind of keen on me sort of getting rid of a fair few things, which I guess I am too, but if I could just expand the space, I wouldn't have to. Yes, he's going to be going off his nut at the moment.
0: Hey, we haven't had that tonight. And so no. It sounds like, so you've got like an outdoor garage, yeah? It's not attached to the, or maybe it's attached to the house.
5: No, it's attached to the house.
0: But it has its own, found it, like it, you could go up. You could raise it.
5: Well, it's already got a like a higher roof than normal, so I can get our little motorhome in.
0: How many motorhomes do you have?
5: Well, I don't have a bigger one, and I can't get a bigger one because I can't fit it in the garage.
0: Gotcha. I see
5: and
0: what's going on.
5: And it's a bit stealthy at the moment. It's attached to the house, so we can sort of pack it and get ready for trips and things like that without people knowing that we're going away and all that security stuff.
0: Oh, know? Yeah. So, I know what you mean. Can I ask you this, though? Does your family enjoy camping trips?
5: The rest of my family do. My husband, not so much.
0: Okay.
5: He does enjoy it sometimes.
0: Sometimes. He will come along because it's a family thing, and if you love it, darling, then okay. Kind of thing.
5: Yes.
0: Yeah. Yeah. Look, fair enough.
5: Sometimes I travel solo, but that's all right. I enjoy that too.
0: Yeah, you'll enjoy it as well. Yes. Okay. Yes. Oh, well, I hope. And look, if you were.
5: You don't need to be delicate.
0: No, not at all, actually. I'm not. I'm going the other way. So your husband's probably not going to be like, Serene, stop talking.
5: He's like, don't encourage her.
0: That's right. That's exactly what he's probably saying right now. But look, just one more thought. So what if you did? Other than money. So what if you did, you know, raise the roof, get a bigger.
5: Oh, yeah. Well, no, I could, yes. It would be very expensive.
0: It's a cost thing. Fine.
5: Yes.
0: Fine.
5: Yes.
0: All right. Yeah. This is why I said, if you could. And what would you dream up? So we can continue to dream, and you never know what happens, Samantha.
5: This is true.
0: This is very true.
5: This is true.
0: All right, let's go to the quiz.
5: You might start working on it while I'm away, maybe.
0: Oh, hint, hint.
5: That's a hint. Touch.
0: Indeed. Absolutely. Yeah. Birthdays coming up and all sorts of whatever.
5: Oh,
0: pick a calendar. Pick a calendar.
5: This is true.
0: Pick a calendar event. All right, question we're up to. Which famous music group were formerly known as the New Yardbirds? It wasn't the Birds and it wasn't Fleetwood Mac.
5: Is it Led Zeppelin?
0: Yeah, that's the one.
5: Oh.
0: Nice work, Samantha. Led Zeppelin is correct. Which is the only James Bond film with a country named in the title?

0: Oh, I have no idea.
1: Do you
0: Is
1: know
0: it
1: that?
0: why is it that you draw a blank whenever you ask questions?
1: Oh, it's always the case. So, are you sort of familiar with the James Bond movies?
0: Yes, I can think of one's Goldfinger
1: Yep, come on, keep running through them.
0: and Something Never Dies, Don't Never Die. What's the one with the guy with the pursed lips?
1: So there's just one with a country named in the title.
0: Russia to R Russia? Is it
1: Yeah, come
0: Russia
1: on.
0: with love?
1: Yeah,
0: Is
1: I'm paying it. That's good work.
0: Okay, yep.
1: Oh, I love it when those brain cells kick in.
0: Oh yeah, it's like I'm thinking, and I've got to think of the one with the pursed lips now. Yeah,
1: Okay,
0: anyway,
1: I'll
0: go.
1: leave that with you. But
0: James Craig, is this no
1: from
0: someone Craig?
1: Russia,
0: Anyway.
1: from Russia with

0: Love is correct.
1: Okay.
0: In which town would you find the Slim Dusty Museum?
1: Oh, I should know this because I've been there in the motorhome. Oh, it's up. Isn't it in northern New South Wales, or is
0: What are you thinking?
1: I'm thinking it's in northern New South Wales,
0: Yep.
1: and it's is it Gundawindi is in Queensland. What's it called?
0: Starts with
1: It's
0: K.
1: not Moree. Starts with what?
0: K.
1: Coonabarabran? No, okay. Coonabarabran is C.
0: Not coming.
1: I'm gonna kick myself when someone mentions it because I know I've been there. Northern New South. Oh, maybe is it on the coast? No.
0: What do you reckon, Samantha?
1: Oh, I don't know. I can't remember. I'll
0: That's
1: kick
0: all.
1: myself.
0: I know the brain cells didn't come this time. They came from Russia with love, so that's something. We'll pass it on.
1: Yes.
0: Samantha, it's been
1: Yeah.
0: so good to play the quiz with you. Thank you.
1: Thank
0: All
1: you.
0: right,
1: See
0: you
1: you.
0: take care. Bye-bye. 1-300-800-222 is the number to call to play the quiz with me. The question we're up to, in which town would you find the Slim Dusty Museum? I did say to Samantha, it starts with K. It is in New South Wales. If you know the answer, you've got a call to play the quiz with me. There's still a chance. We still need a winner tonight, of course. 1-300-800-222.
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0: We're playing the National Weekend Evenings Quiz. We're also talking about room renovations. If you could change one room in your home, which would it be and what do you dream up? Betty is in Dapto. Hey there, Betty.
7: Oh, hello, Serene.
0: Hi. Tell me, if you could change one room in your home, which would it be and what do you dream up?
7: Probably do a little bit of alterations in the laundry.
0: Ooh.
7: The rest of our place is pretty good. We've got a walk-in pantry and a walk-in linen cupboard. And
0: ooh, a walk-in linen cupboard. I'm jealous.
7: Yeah, well, speaking of, the thing is, as you probably know, when you have got something like that, you put things in there that's nothing to do with the linen.
0: Yep, I get it. It's kind
7: it's
0: of the
7: got about four shelves all around it.
0: Yep.
7: And it's a good size and you tend to hoard stuff.
0: Yeah, that can be a hindrance when it comes to having, you know, quite a bit of storage space. Yeah, like a walk-in wardrobe, a walk-in linen closet, a walk-in pantry. But this laundry of yours, what are you dreaming up?
7: I'll probably put a shower in it in case we ever need to, you know, if like I live pretty well upstairs and we've got a couple of bathrooms up here, but if ever I can't get up the stairs. We've now got a chair lift, so that's good.
0: Oh, yeah.
7: But, you know, if you had a shower down there, it'd be quite handy, even in the summertime, to pop under the shower. But there's one thing I will mention to people. Be very careful about taking out your bathtub because if people have got small children, they need the bathtub.
0: That's a good point. Kids, yeah, a lot of kids do enjoy. Is that what you mean? They enjoy the bathtub. Having a bath is fun.
7: Well, yes, they don't like showers, little ones, and we never use our bathtub, but I wouldn't touch it because, you know, probably if you wanted to sell a house, it'd suit someone with some
0: young kids.
7: Yeah.
0: Good point. Very good advice, Betty. Thank you. All right, let's go to the quiz. In which town would you find the Slim Dusty Museum? Do you know? Starts with K and it's in New South Wales.
8: It's Kempsey.
7: Kempsey.
0: That's it. Kempsey is right. What is molten rock called when it's below the Earth's surface?
8: Magma.
7: Hadrian says magma.
0: Yep. Magma's right. I've got a music question for you, Betty. What's the name and artist of this song?

0: Do you know the name of that song and who sings it?
1: No idea, and I wouldn't even call it a song.
0: Yeah, okay. Fair enough.
1: I'm a bit old-fashioned with my music.
0: Oh, I get it, Betty. I'm with you. I kind of really enjoy some of the older the older sounds as well.
1: Fleetwood Mac and Slim Dusty and, you know, a lot of the older ones.
0: Fair. So you want to pass this one on, Betty?
1: Yeah, I'll pass it on.
0: All right. Well, you have a good night. Good to talk to you as always. Take care.
1: Bye.
0: Bye. Sophia is in Sydney. Hello there, Sophia.
2: Hi.
0: Hi. Are you a first-time caller?
2: You're correct.
0: Yay. My first-time caller. Sorry, did I just cut someone off? Hello? Or do we just got brain stress there? Hi. Is this Sophia?
2: Hi. Yes.
0: Great. Welcome to the National Weekend Evenings Quiz. Tell me, if you could change one room in your home, which would it be and how would you do it? What would you dream up?
2: Well, speaking to my mum, she was saying the kitchen, and my sister and I were like, a middle aisle would be awesome.
0: A middle, like a hallway?
2: Yeah, or like, you know when kitchens have like a middle bench?
0: Oh, sorry, a bench. Yeah, an island bench where you put stools and you can sit down and kind of entertain,
2: exactly.
0: Actually.
2: And it's, yes, and I feel like that would be a really awesome and just like dinner party, like
0: Yes. They are fun. Honestly, those island benches are sometimes like those L-shaped benches and then with stools around them. They do create a bit of a vibe. So, yeah, I'd dream that one up. I'd dream that one up too. What about a walk-in pantry? We've had that come up a couple of times.
2: Oh, that would be cool. Even like a walk-in closet. Like I'm thinking now like clothing.
0: Oh, we've moved to another room entirely, or are we putting clothing in the kitchen?
2: It's all connected.
0: It is all connected. Oh, right, it's that time. So, Sophia, that's the gong, which means that this question we're on will be our last question for tonight. Oh, and if you get it right, you'll be tonight's quiz winner. No pressure.
2: My God, okay.
0: So let's put it aside. It is a music question. I'm going to play it again for you. I'm after the name of the artist and the name of the song. Here it comes.
2: Okay.

0: Okay.
1: So what's the name of the song and who sings it?
0: Okay. I know it's Bonnie Tyler.
1: Nice.
0: And I think it's I Need a Hero. It's I Need a Hero.
1: I'm going to pay it. It's close enough. Oh.

0: I think it's holding out. I call it I need a hero. It's holding out for a hero, but you know, we're not going to grasp it. Yeah.
1: Oh, okay.
0: So, Holding Out for a Hero by Bonnie Tyler. I call it I Need a Hero as well.
1: I know it's called I Need. Well, there you go.
0: Yeah.
1: Well,
0: but you're there. It's close enough. Bonnie Tyler, Holding Out for a Hero. Sophia, correct, which also means. You are tonight's quiz winner. Nice work. Nice work. And I'm going to pop you on hold, and our wonderful producer, Tash, is going to take down your details so we can send you the ABC Evenings Quiz Fridge Magnet along with a book as your prize. So let Tash know what genres you like, and we'll have a look around. We'll see what we can find. And congratulations, Sophia from Sydney.
1: Thank you so much.
0: Nice work. Good on you. Congratulations to Sophia. We've got time to hear the rest of Bonnie Tyler's Holding Out for a Hero. Well, not the rest. Let's just try and hear as much as we can before we get to the news. Congratulations, Sophia.

0: All right, Bonnie Tyler there with Holding Out for a Hero, wrapping up our quiz tonight. Thanks for your calls. Thanks for your wonderful conversation. It was great talking about how you would dream up a renovation of a room in your home. It's been great as always. All right, we're heading to the news then. It's our mixtape hour. And tonight I want your best songs about kindness. Or with the word kind in the title. We're going to be celebrating, I suppose, National Volunteer Week. So get in early with your song suggestion, 0467 922 702, so we can play it next hour.
1: I get in that aircraft of mine, open the throttle, and we're hurtling down the runway.
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1: And I just get this huge grin over my face every time I take off.

0: in the force for 16 years and most recently as a police academy instructor, something his family says they were incredibly proud of. Two Australian activists who were part of an aid flotilla en route to Gaza have alleged they were brutalised by Israeli forces who detained them. Eliza Getzey has more.
1: Neve O'Connor says the abuse began the moment she and other activists from the Global Samud Flotilla arrived on board the Israeli prison ship.
2: I had my hands zip tied behind my back for so long and for so tight that I almost started vomiting.
1: She claims soldiers kneed her in the face and stomach and slammed her head on a table and made degrading comments while strip searching her. Jewish Australian Annie Mokoto says guns were constantly pointed at activists and rubber bullets fired at them for no reason. Italian activists have made claims of sexual assault. The ABC has contacted the IDF for comment. Israel's ambassador to Australia, Hillel Newman, says activists on the flotilla had not been harmed.
0: The Northern Territory Health Minister says the government has been proactive in its response to diphtheria while giving his first media interviews today, months into the outbreak. There have been more than 150 cases of diphtheria in the territory this year, with health organisations expecting numbers to rise before they start to come down. The medical officer of the Central Australian Aboriginal Congress has said a resident died with diphtheria, but NT Health Minister Steve Edgington says work is continuing to determine what caused their death.
3: We can't confirm that at the moment because we don't have the results of the autopsy. We should have them very soon and we will be able to confirm one way or another whether diphtheria was in fact the cause of death.
0: Domestic violence survivor advocate groups are urging the federal government to take more funded action to end violence against women. The federal government has just opened consultation on the next phase of its national plan addressing the issue amid some calls for a royal commission into femicide. However, it argues there's no need for one, as the sector dealing with domestic, family and sexual violence already knows what changes are needed. Chair of Respect Victoria, Professor Kate Fitzgibbon, says the sector needs action based on recommendations.

0: Specially protected species. While the measure garnered support from most other nations, it failed to secure consensus, with China and Russia blocking the bid. The Antarctic and Southern Ocean Coalition said it was a wasted opportunity to protect a species that scientists fear could become extinct by the end of the century.
1: Protests have been held in the South Korean city Gwangju over a Starbucks ad campaign evoking the country's bloody 1980 military crackdown on pro-democracy demonstrators. Protesters gathered outside one of the chain's cafes and a store owned by its Korean licensee, smashing Starbucks cups and calling for a boycott. Starbucks Korea launched its so-called Tank Day campaign on the anniversary of the May 18 Gwangju uprising. Sport and the Tour Down Under says men and women will ride the same course and distance on some days. The TDU says it's the first time the joint staging's been held anywhere in the world. The South Australian event was the first to offer equal prize money in 2018. In January, the men's six-stage race will start on a Tuesday. The women's will be from Friday and both ending on Sunday. Former pro cyclist and Tour Down Under assistant race director Carly Taylor says the change will bring more exposure to the women's race.
2: Our women's peloton are going to see this as a really great opportunity and a step forward. I think it also just shows the progression that women's cycling is having and the level that the sport is at, that we're even able to do this.
1: You're up to date now with the very latest from ABC News.
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4: Hello, it's great to be hanging out with you as we head into Mixtape Hour, and our theme tonight's kindness. So inspired by kindness from the likes of volunteers. This week's National Volunteer Week, so a time to celebrate the people in our community who give up a portion of their time to help others. And there are so many ways to volunteer. And one area that's always in need of help is our hospitals, and I'd also call out our schools. Just to help with simple things in terms of hospitals like comforting patients, bringing blankets to families or manning the gift shop. We will hear from a hospital volunteer manager shortly. But what about your PNC? So your schools, whatever the parent and citizen association, was that something you're involved in or are involved in now? I'd love to hear from you. 1300 800 222. Catherine Lloyd is a volunteer for her school PNC, and she joins us now. Catherine, welcome to National Weekend Evenings.
5: Hello, how are you?
4: Yeah, I'm well, thank you. Tell me, what drew you to volunteering on the PNC?
5: Look, it's probably not something I was actually drawn to myself, but it was probably an example by my parents initially. Okay. I was never told I had to do something like that, you know, in the future. It was just, I could see what they got out of it personally, socially, meeting people in children in my grade, or just the difference it made to us, like especially at school. They'd come to work in the canteen, bake for cake sales. They could timekeep for sports carnivals, organise fundraisers, come up for additional reading or spelling in small groups. But, yeah, a highlight was probably seeing them come into the school and being a family member in the school was, you know, memories that we made as we were there. But when we got to high school, I noticed that there were lots of unknowns, and going into PNC meetings is where I was able to chat with teachers and executives, find out firsthand what was happening in the school. And on some occasions, you know, we got to have parent perspectives into those policies. And it was also a great way to meet and build friendships with other parents that were in my child's grade that you don't usually get to do when you get to high school.
4: Yeah, wow. Hearing you talk about that, my mind started to cast back to when I was in primary school, and my mother was very much the same, but it was very much so secondary. It sounds like from your perspective and your experience, it was actually something that was really quite primary for you.
5: Yes.
4: I only thought about that retrospectively after, you know, having a child and sending her to school, and all the things you pointed out, it also pushed me toward wanting to be part of the PNC there, and being fortunate to be able to have the time to do that. So, but Catherine, you're not just on one PNC; you're on two.
5: No.
4: PNC. Like you don't just have one volunteering gig. You have a few. Mm-hmm. Volunteering gigs. Is that right?
5: I do. Yes, I do. I work in a primary school. I also, my girls go to a high school, so I'm part of a PNC there as well. but I'm also

0: volunteer at a netball club on the committee there, and I coach netball teams. And my girls also do too. They are also umpires. They're sort of taking on those roles as well and seeing the benefits of giving back, I suppose, to a sport that they like to see progress as well. And they see gaps in, say, a team needs coaching. They put their hand up. And if that doesn't happen, then a team may not be able to take place. It's finding the need and skills that you have that you can utilise.
1: Look, initially one might think the first thing that would come to mind, and I know it did for me, and then I thought about it a little further, is where does she find the time? So, but then I thought about it a bit more, and I thought, well, maybe does it help that this is also in line, like on the netball side of things, yes, for instance, does it also help that this is in line with things that you would be doing, i.e. I don't know whether you whether you drive them there or not, or like, yes, I guess... Yeah, how much of it is part of your day and how much of it is outside of that time, like additional time that you have to make time for, if that makes sense?
0: Yeah, no, that makes sense. I'm there. I'm already there. Mm. And I could see, like, I appreciated my daughter's coaches, and that's what it was initially. It wasn't something I did straight away. It was I took, you know, the step back and let me learn it, what was expected of coaches, managers, all that kind of thing. And then when I saw I was able to slip into a place that could help, they were asking for managers, I stepped up there and then eventually got to know more the sport and how it works, and then stepped into an executive role as well. But I don't just coach my girls. I also coach a different age group as well, and I've very different age groups over the time. So it could be while my girls are coaching a team, I'm there coaching another team. So I am making the use of my time as well. But when it does come to preparing, it is it's a love, I suppose, as well when it comes to that. And you don't volunteer unless you do love it, I suppose.
1: Yeah. How long have you been volunteering?
0: Oh, before I was married, so let's just say over 25 years, even just at church groups and taking on music groups there. And, yeah, it was, again, something that I did and got to that age and followed through into. So it was, if I want to see something succeed and there's a gap, then it's still like my responsibility to step in if I have that time.
1: What do you think the attributes of a good volunteer are?
0: Look, if you can smile, you know, if you're willing to smile, have a personal interest in what you're doing, be excited about being there is half the battle. Like, it makes others have a good time, feel comfortable enough to fit in. You don't need to be the most outspoken person. Sometimes it comes down to the number of helpers and being part of a group that makes events successful.
1: Yeah.
0: There are jobs to suit all personalities and skills, even those with limited time availabilities. If anything, you gain new skills while you're doing it. A little support, like even by a few people, it goes such a long way.
1: What are some of the challenges? Let's just go to PNCs for a second. You are on two, yep, and like you said, you've been volunteering, yep, for over two decades. What are some of the challenges facing PNCs and your volunteer work? And I can talk to this as well, being a PNC member in my daughter's high school as well. It's, yep, numbers.
0: Yes, okay. That the lack of volunteers is it's exactly right. That's our biggest challenge in schools.
1: Yeah, Catherine, that came as a bit of a shock for me. So I'm sort of new to the high school scene. So when I think about the number of students at a high school in comparison to a primary school, yeah, we're talking more than double in most,
0: right,
1: cases. And therefore, I was actually taken, my friend and I, who are both on the PNC of a high school, we're both taken aback. We're like, wait a minute, there's like 800 plus kids here.
0: Yeah.
1: There's two constant PNC members, and we've sort of come in just to sort of start helping out, but that's it. And then speaking with the deputy principal of that school, that conversation, that same, I suppose, issue runs true and continues over years, yeah, to be an issue. Why do you think, Catherine? Just in your opinion, just out of your own experience.
0: I think it's more a lot of people feel like they're busy and they're working, but I do feel like they're not.

0: some people don't look at it as their giving back time is important, I suppose, or that they don't feel that they can give what be a benefit to it, of course. But also, I think when it comes to schools, some people have a negative perception when they hear P&C, and they think it's work, extra work, or demanding, or there's a certain expectation of people. Yes, there are positions like that have to be filled, but there's only a few of those. And then each school differs in what they do and what they can do due to the volunteers and the helpers. So the most important part of the helpers with the P&C, their terms are called members, I suppose, volunteers, the members. They're willing to donate a small amount of time where they can. And I think the small group of people that are there, the executive, say, have a brilliant idea, but they can't be followed through with these brilliant ideas to the best outcome if they don't have the support or the helpers. And that makes the biggest difference.
1: Okay. And then I suppose finally, and Catherine, thank you for your time. It's really great to get this this insight. 20, 25 years, you know, that because, well, for just some people I've spoken with, volunteer, you know, they'll commit their time. And this isn't, there's no judgment here. Really, it is around observation that sometimes, you know, you can, it can fizzle, it can be discouraging sometimes to be able to, if you were to kind of, before you, I suppose, hang up and say goodnight, what's one thing you'd kind of call out for anyone? And everybody's circumstances are different, absolutely.
0: Yeah.
1: But what's something that you would call out in terms of, you know, volunteering and what you get out of it and why it's a just do it, give it a go.
0: Even if
1: you can't find the time, just try.
0: I'm a working mum as well. And like I said, I do those other things. I've got three teenagers myself who do outside school activities. But putting aside some time just to show up, show an interest in what's happening at the place, especially where my children spend the majority of their week supporting the teachers, being part of creating events that make memories for them, for my family, and what makes me feel like I'm not wasting my time, but in fact boosting their success, and being part of something bigger than just myself. I feel it's a responsibility of probably needing to give back to those. And I don't feel like I have the right to complain about anything if I haven't given the chance to find out everything I can, or being part of it myself.
1: Catherine Lloyd, it's been wonderful to speak with you here on National Weekend Evenings. Thank you for joining us. All the work that you do as a volunteer, like I said, it is National Volunteer Week, so it's sort of shining a spotlight. And look, honestly, it would be wonderful to further the conversation maybe at some point and in some way, shape or form with a bit more of a focus on P&Cs, for example, and looking around the state, around the country when it comes to schools and numbers and what that looks like, and maybe even continue the conversation with you, Catherine. Thank you so much.
0: Thank you.
1: Catherine Lloyd, volunteer for her school as a P&C, well, on two schools, and also netball volunteer. It is National Volunteer Week. What about you? Was the P&C something that you were involved in? You volunteered in that space, or are you involved in a P&C now or volunteering in some way, shape or form? We'd love to hear from you. 1300 800 222, or you can text in on 0467 922 702. In a moment, we're speaking with a volunteer manager from the Western Sydney Local Health District.
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1: Kylie Elliott is also here with us. She's a volunteer manager with Western Sydney Local Health District. Kylie, hello.
7: Hi, how are you, Serene?
1: I'm really well, thanks.
7: Happy National Volunteer Week.
1: Back at you, right back at you. It was really great to hear from Catherine and her experience, and would love to get that from your experience as well. And your role is slightly different. So tell us about your role as a volunteer manager.
7: So I'm the district manager for the Western Sydney Local Health District. What that means is I oversee, manage, you know, support all the amazing volunteers. We've got about 500 volunteers across Western Sydney in Blacktown, Mount Druitt, Westmead, Auburn and Cumberland hospitals. So we have volunteers all around the hospital from when you walk in, guiding you around when you get lost in a big hospital like Westmead. We have buggy drivers driving people around. We have pastoral care volunteers. We have volunteers inside our wards. We have volunteers in admin, volunteers who help people at court, even with Cumberland Hospital. Mm. We have volunteers, you name it, we're there.
1: So how many volunteers make up the teams that you manage?
7: There's 597 at the moment. At the moment, but we are about to open up onboarding, and we put on 100 volunteers just in April alone at Westmead and Auburn. So we're about to open it up to the whole district. So I foresee a couple of hundred new volunteers joining our team.
1: Now,
7: this is exciting.
1: Yeah, it is. It sounds exciting. And I'd like to get a sense from you. What is that a good, is this quite a sufficient, like what the supply, like this is in contrast to what we were talking about with Catherine when it comes to PNCs and numbers being quite low. Is this in contrast to that? Is there quite a high demand for volunteering? Is there a high supply of volunteers in this sector? Do people go on the wait list, for instance? Are you inundated with people who want to volunteer? Is it actually the opposite to what we were just talking about with Catherine?
7: Well, you know, I started in a role as a volunteer manager at Westmead and Auburn about just under 18 months ago. And we had about 50 active volunteers. And we put on an extra 130 last year because COVID changed the world. We all know that. Mm-hmm. But COVID also affected volunteering. So yes, volunteering. No, well, volunteering, just think about yourself. Forget about taking the word volunteering.
1: Okay.
7: Everyone thought differently about our time.
1: Mm-hmm. Okay.
7: When COVID hit, after COVID, our time is so precious. We've also had a really high rate of younger Gen Zs joining volunteering.
1: Yeah.
7: And what do Gen Zs think? Gen Zs don't think they're going to change the world. Gen Zs know they're going to change the world. So you just can't say, hey, come and join the team. You have to say, come and join the team because this is the impact you're going to make, right? Also, we can't just, before COVID, we used to do 8 till 3 volunteer hours, Monday to Friday. Now we have just at Westmead in the guiding, the wayfinding, there's 53 different combinations of rostering. So people roster different. Some people might want to only do 3 hours once a fortnight. Some people are happy to do, you know, 2-3 days. So we had to fit around people. So we had to, as a volunteer manager, it has got a lot harder.
1: Yeah.
7: But I think it's a lot more rewarding because we're you know, you're sitting down, you're not talking about how many hours the volunteers have done. A good, you know, you'll see these great volunteer managers won't be saying, oh, we've now got 5,000 in the team and we're doing this amount of hours. We're talking about we've impacted patient experience this way.
1: It's really interesting hearing you talk about just that moment where you said, just put volunteering aside for a second, when you were talking about COVID and talking about the shift of perspective in terms of our time, the importance of our time, and also where we put our time, because it kind of makes, and this, I don't want to digress or go off on a tangent because, oh my goodness, I definitely can just with this thought in my mind. But I think it's worth mentioning that this isn't to diminish volunteering at all, but it's bringing that community aspect into it without thinking of it as volunteering. It's more, this is my community. Does my community need help in any way, shape or form? Is there any way that any skills that I have or anything transferable or in any way, shape or form where I can be of service? However, you have to, we can't look past the fact that unfortunately demands of life when it comes to work and other demands is also very demanding. So it's that I sometimes get annoyed that we have to make time to volunteer.

0: I'm like, it shouldn't be like that. There should just be time to, there should be time to be in the community, I think is what I'm trying to call out.
1: I think what we've done, especially in Western Sydney, what we've done is if you look at our program now, so going back, 10 years, a lot of volunteering was done by retirees. And, the retirees in my team, I'm sorry, but I have the best. but now if you look at our volunteering group as a whole, okay, it's a snapshot of our community. We speak 33 different languages. Our volunteers wear a badge with what language they speak. Because mm-hmm. when you're meeting someone in a hospital,

0: dear manager, we have to make sure we pay every volunteer in the currency that they want, and we pay them above award. So someone's currency may be, I'm new to Australia and I just want to learn how to speak, you know, socially. So those people, we'll make sure that they're with volunteers that can help support that. Someone else might have we have a lot of volunteers in our team who the hospital has saved their life or saved the loved one, and they want to give back to that hospital for that reason. Others, I've got 13 qualified doctors from overseas that want to get a bit of experience in the healthcare system.
1: Right.
0: They come in. I've got so many med students.
1: How many students up and coming? Yeah.
0: Well, I think we did a count, and I think we've got about 158 students in our team at the moment.
1: Okay.
0: University students. Now, something that the university said to me is, "You're giving them something that we can't teach. We're teaching them about the patient experience." You know, our hospital systems, we're so busy. You meet the doctors and the nurses and all the clinicians and the staff, they're trying to do the best in what we can do, and they don't have time to be sitting there for 35 minutes talking to someone.
1: Okay.
0: But our volleys do, and our volleys will sit there and give someone a hand massage. Our volleys will sit there and listen to someone. We'll offer, like you said, a blanket. You know, we'll walk with them through the hospital, you know.
1: Yeah. Kylie, do you think managing volunteers is different to managing paid employees? One thing that,
0: Yes. Well, look at my role. I'm payroll, like I said to you, you know. I'm not paying with money. I don't have KPIs. My KPIs is that person making a new friend? Is that person feeling like they're giving back? So I'm doing that. I'm onboarding, I'm doing managing. It's a very hard job, but it's a very rewarding job.
1: Yeah, and can we expand on that a little bit? What is something you get out of the job?
0: Oh, okay. What I get out of the job is I have volunteers that come into my team. I have one volunteer, shout out to Mona, she's probably listening right now, who was new to Australia and was very shy, very, very shy and quiet woman and not very confident, who is now leading a team of volunteers. Seeing someone come out of their shell, she's going for interviews. I've had, I think it's about five volunteers in the last month have left me to get onto paid employment. It's sad because they're amazing. I hate to see them go, but I've seen them achieve a dream that they didn't think they could get. I had a volunteer that got a job in Coffs Harbour as a doctor now, and she

0: Well, and it's infectious. Yeah. Well, not in the sense that the but it is. It's and it really is a wonderful. It's wonderful to hear, and it's it's really encouraging. And like we said, it just it is the beating heart of the community. So I mean, like you said at the outset, happy National Volunteer Week, but week, day, month, year. But we need it. We need a week. I know, right? To you, Kylie, thank you for joining us on National Weekend Evenings and telling us about, taking us into your wonderful world, your wonderful volleys, as you call them. And may they continue to grow and keep passing on the batons if you know, they happen to sort of move on in any way, shape or form.
1: Yeah. Thank you so much.
0: Thank you very much. Kylie Elliott, Volunteer Manager of Western Sydney Local Health District. And just a bit before, Kylie, we were speaking with Catherine Lloyd, volunteer for a couple of for her school PNC on both fronts, and also for netball as well for National Volunteer Week. And a big shout out again to all volunteers, community workers, all of us. And I kind of pray and put out some good vibes into the world that we all have an opportunity, and I suppose our social and work and all those kind of demands can kind of just make some natural space and a way for us to be able to do that kind of work and step into our community a bit more. As we roll into mixtape hours, you have been sending me your suggestions. Our mixtape tonight, if you can take a guess, kindness. So any song your best song that's about kindness, that has the word kind in the title, text it to me, 0467 922 702. Let's get into mixtape.
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0: All right, we're kicking off with Paul from McKinnon's text. Hi, Serene. My suggestion is Cruel to Be Kind. Nice, by Nick Lowe. Here it is.

0: And Nick Lowe there. Cruel to be kind, kicking off our mixtape, Kindness. All about kindness, all with the word kind in the title. Keep your song suggestions coming. You can give me a call, 1-300-800-222. What's your best kind song? Or you can text your song suggestion in to 0467 922 702. Samantha's in Tasmania. Hey, Samantha, what's your song?
1: The song is The Wolf Brothers, Here's to the Ones.
0: It's yours.
1: It's a song about celebrating all the women who care for others, work hard, go the extra mile. The firefighters, the surf lifesavers, the Blaze Aid volunteers. It's celebrating women that volunteer. I just thought that might be relevant and work hard, not just volunteers, but yeah, just wives, mothers. Yeah, it's just a great song.
0: Perfect. Here it is, adding it to our mixtape. Oh, thanks a lot, Samantha.

Rogers with His to the Ones. Thanks, Samantha in Tasmania, for bringing us that one tonight. It is a great song with a lot of heart behind it, totally nailing the kindness brief tonight. Keep your song suggestions coming, 0467 922 702. The theme tonight, kindness. Songs that are about kindness or with the word kind in the title. It's up to you. What are you going to bring us? 0467 922 702. On the text line, I think it's Liz, brings us Selena Gomez with Kill 'Em with Kindness.

Kill 'em with kindness, Selena Gomez, for our playlist for our mixtape tonight. Songs about kindness, that's our theme, or with the word kind in the title. This has come up a couple of times on the text line. Hazel at Burleyhead says, hi, Syringe, like to suggest Glen Campbell's song Try a Little Kindness for the playlist. And it has also come from, I think it's Kylie on the text line as well.

Kindness, Glen Campbell. Yeah, a lot of you suggesting that one on the text line. Also worth calling out Hazel. I did call out Hazel at Burley Heads earlier. Brad at North Arm also called this out. And a few others of you with, put your names on your texts because then I know like it's you and I can, you know, well, unless you don't want me to say your name, fine. But it is always lovely. All right, let's keep this mixtape going. This is, Tash is loving it. Sean, she's loving this mixtape. I'm loving this mixtape. I think we're curating a really great list of songs about kindness. Keep your suggestions coming. 0467 922 702. Tracy in Brisbane. Evening, Serene. I suggest the song Give a Little by Supertramp for the kindness jukebox tonight. Thanks for a great show tonight. Thank you, Tracy. Also, Juliet and Wayne. Give a Little Bit by Supertramp, but also calling out A Kind of Magic by Queen. Thank you. Thanks, Juliet and Wayne, and thank you, Tracy.

0: and Supertramp. Give a little bit for our kindness-themed mixtape. Keep your song suggestions coming. 0467 922 702. Your best song about kindness.
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0: For our kindness mixtape, Alex from Canberra on the text line says, hoping you can add Humble and Kind by Tim McGraw to tonight's mix. Your wish is our command.

Kim McGraw with Humble and Kind on the text line. Good evening. This is my best ever mixtape suggestion, The Milkman of Human Kindness by Billy Bragg. I am the milkman of human kindness. I will leave an extra pint. Thanks for your program. Kind regards, George in South Australia.

And Billy Bragg there with the milkman of human kindness. All right, we are heading to the news. We've got time for one more kindness song. We're going to end with Queen. Hi, on the text line, could I please hear It's a Kind of Magic by Queen? That's regards, Joel from Brisbane.

0: And there's Queen there with a kind of magic wrapping up our kindness mixtape. Thank you. Thanks for all your texts. It was great tonight. I think we curated a wonderful kindness playlist. As always, I'm sorry we can't always get to all the songs. We're heading to the news. Then for our last hour tonight, have you tried getting any work done on your house recently? Have you found it difficult to find tradies? We'll get into that after the news. And, of course, new movies and space.
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5: ABC News. Good evening, I'm Noni Edwards. The mother of an Australian activist on the Gaza aid flotilla intercepted by Israel says her daughter has suffered immensely. The 11 Australians who were part of the flotilla have been released, with a spokesperson saying they're now undergoing health checks at a Turkish hospital. Israel's ambassador to Australia, Hillel Newman, has told the ABC it handled the activists with sensitivity, despite disturbing footage released by Israeli Minister Itamar Ben-Gvir. Activist Gemma O'Toole's mother, Susie, says this was not the case.
6: Gemma's accounts are totally at odds with what the ambassador has said. She was subjected to assaults, humiliation, degradation, torture, sexual assaults on the floating prison boat on its very slow journey to Israel, and then once on land again.
5: The last Australians in the Syrian al-Roj camp for the families of killed and captured Islamic State group fighters have left the facility on bus, beginning a long journey back. Matthew Doran reports.
7: We have since heard from supporters of this group that all of the remaining Australians in al-Roj camp were on board that bus and are now in Damascus. That's 21 people, 7 women and 14 children in that group. We know that of that group, one woman is subject to a temporary exclusion order, a government order saying that she cannot travel to Australia for a period of up to 2 years on national security grounds. But with regards to the rest of the group, they don't have any barriers to actually

0: getting back to Australia other than making those final logistical arrangements and getting on board planes.
1: Advocates for the prevention of family violence are calling on the federal government to cast a wider net and address several problem areas in the sector. The federal government has launched consultation to shape the next phase of its national plan to end violence against women by 2032. It's dismissed some calls for a royal commission, saying the sector already knows what changes are needed. Chair of Respect Victoria, Professor Kate Fitzgibbon, says a lack of actual funded action is pushing Australia severely behind.
2: We're now coming up to the halfway point of a national plan to end violence against women and children. It expressly acknowledges children as victim survivors in their own right. And yet across Australian states and territories, there is no specialist children's domestic and family violence service. That is a huge gap.
1: A woman who's claimed a WA Police Assistant Commissioner stalked her has admitted in the Perth Magistrates Court that she deleted some text messages. David Webber reports.
3: Galen Hamilton has been on trial accused of stalking the officer who said she'd messaged her to stop contact, but it continued. Under questioning from Ms. Hamilton's lawyer this afternoon, the complainant admitted she deleted some messages, including a cross-cross signifying two kisses. But the officer told the court she'd been advised to delete anything from her phone, which she didn't want investigators to see, as it was her work and personal phone. She denied she deleted anything that was relevant to the investigation. The trial returns to court in October.
1: NATO Secretary-General Mark Rutte has welcomed an announcement that the US will send 5,000 troops to Poland as confusion continues over US commitments in Europe. The United States had cancelled a large training exercise in Poland and said it was pulling thousands of troops out of Germany. Speaking ahead of a meeting in Sweden of NATO foreign ministers, including US Secretary of State Marco Rubio, Mr. Rutte says he welcomed the move despite what he described as NATO's current trajectory.
4: Making sure we will, over time, step by step, be less reliant on one ally only, as we have been for so long, which is the United States. But also for them, they have the possibility and the option to pivot more towards other priorities, which are also in our interest, will continue.
1: Police in Italy say they've busted a sophisticated streaming piracy network that caused roughly $500 million in damages to rights holders such as Sky, Netflix, Disney Plus and Spotify. The Guardia di Finanza says its operation targeted previously unseen technology, which connected users' devices to foreign servers that illegally decrypted streaming content. Prosecutors seized the servers with parallel operations carried out in France and Germany. To sport now, and Trevor Gleeson's been appointed as head coach of the basketball's NBL side Adelaide 36ers on a three-year multi-million dollar deal. Gleeson, a five-time championship-winning coach, will be reunited with six-time NBL MVP Bryce Cotton. You're up to date now with the very latest from ABC News.
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6: Hello, I hope you're enjoying your Friday night, wherever we may find you across the country. Coming up this hour in our space update with Dan Lambeth, Tahiti has been in the news this week, and it reminded Dan of the transit of Venus in 1769, when Captain Cook sailed to Tahiti to observe the rare, well, transit of Venus. In new movies and TV shows with Ehab Rashid this hour, if you're a fan of the Star Wars franchise, The Mandalorian and Grogu is on the big screen as a feature film. But there's also another that I'm looking forward to hearing about is Remarkably Bright Creatures. Have you come across that one at all on Netflix? It brings Sally Field back onto the screen. I feel like we haven't seen this veteran of the screen in a while. So sounds pretty awesome. But first, if you're renovating or have done so recently, was it easy to find and lock in a tradie?

Yeah, well, it may not be as simple as yes, we can at the moment. Have you tried getting any work done on your house recently? Have you found it difficult to find tradies? I was renovating, it was probably a couple of years back. It was a bathroom. It wasn't, a big, and we had another bathroom, so it didn't

0: impact, like it didn't have too much of an impact. And it was really about who we knew. So friends of friends, and I know someone who knows somebody. And then it was really down to availability. And that was fine initially, but it was the getting them back that proved to be a little bit challenging, just trying to lock them down, come back. I think you've actually made a mistake here, or something hasn't been done properly, or maybe even, oh, look, have we missed something, or checking something. That I found challenging. But my neighbors, they went through a whole house reno, and just speaking with them regularly, that was probably one thing they called out as well, just in general, trying to lock people down, but really about that back and forth. So I don't know, that's kind of what I've sort of seen. But what about you? Let me know if you've experienced this, if you've had any renovations done recently, in the, you know, not too like back in the past, or even if you're thinking about it, give me a call, 1-300-800-222, or send me a text on 0467-922-702. Ben Barden is the CEO of the National Australian Apprenticeships Association. He's here to tell us a little bit about why it's so hard to find good tradespeople at the moment and how the industry is trying to fix it. Ben, welcome to National Weekend Evenings.
1: Thanks, Rain. Good to be with you.
0: Yeah, it's good to talk to you too. What are some of the factors driving the shortage in skilled tradespeople across Australia?
1: Well, obviously you've got to keep a smooth flow of apprentices coming into the industry.
0: Okay.
1: And we've got a really great apprenticeship system, the envy of the world, actually. Mm. But we have had persistent skill shortages. And that's because it's actually, as an employer, it's quite expensive to put an apprentice on when you think about putting a carpenter on, for example. That might be a commitment of, you know, $250,000 over the 4 years of their apprenticeship. So it's not a trivial decision to do it.
0: Okay.
1: And so I'm sorry that you had a bad experience with your bathroom, by the way.
0: Yeah. Oh, look, it all came good in the end. I tell you what, though, the tiler we had, I feel like we had struck gold. He was retired, but he came back to do the job. And it was just watching him work was like an artist, as opposed to, anyway, I don't know what it is. He just had something else. And I think maybe coming out of retirement was, you know, to sort of do an odd job here and there is, I don't know. Do we see that? Is that a thing?
1: Yeah. Well, I think the point of the apprenticeship system, as opposed to other forms of trading, is that it's not just being competent at something. It's actually developing mastery over those skills over time. So when you find a good tradie, you're kind of in awe of all of the things that they do know and how well that they can complete their jobs. So they're in high demand. And that's one of the key reasons, I guess, why it's difficult to get them back, because they allocate a certain amount of time for a job. You'd have to say that they're probably not renowned for so much the quality of their customer service as opposed to the quality of their work.
0: Yeah.
1: So,
0: okay.
1: Yes, that's. I think that's fair to say.
0: I think so, and I don't think that there's ill intent. I think that's not the case. It's just it kind of makes, and this goes back to I think about my neighbor's experience. Mm. There's a lot of saying that they will come by this time on X day, and then it just doesn't happen, and then it's repeat and it's repeat and it's repeat. But because there's such a reliance on this person coming, it's a hard, like you're stuck between a rock and a hard place in a way. And the thought, again, I'm just channeling my neighbor here and hearing her talk about it. The thought of trying to find someone else, she's like, I just don't even want to go there.
1: Yeah, that's right. And I think it's one of the quandaries and interesting facets of the system that we don't have enough apprentices coming through the system just at the moment, but we've got loads and loads of work. Once they become tradies, it's actually a really great profession to be in. When you have a look across the tertiary system, the wage uplift as it's measured, you know, what you would have been on had you not done a trade versus what you're on now, is really substantial in most

0: trades, not all trades, but most of the construction trades, the wage uplift is excellent. So it's a great pathway for people who like to work with their hands, like to run their own business, and like to get that sense of completion for different jobs. And yet, at the same time, you know, keeping the flow of new tradespeople coming into the market is a challenge.
1: Yeah, so demand's high, but supply is low. Is that the deal? I mean, is that what's happening at the moment?
0: It's slightly more nuanced than that.
1: Okay.
0: So there's during the pandemic, we actually doubled the number of apprentices and trainees in this country, from just over 200,000 to 428,000 at the end of the pandemic. Oh. And so what that showed was that if the jobs are created, there are plenty of people who are prepared to go into it. Plenty of young people, but also plenty of mature age people. It was roughly a 50-50 split between those who are younger than 21 and those who are over 21 through the pandemic years. So it's about, are the jobs being created, the apprenticeship jobs, are they being created in high enough numbers? Because when they are, there's plenty of people willing to take them up.
1: Oh, so it's not a matter of young people not taking up apprenticeships in large numbers.
0: No, it's if you offer them the job, they'll often jump at that pathway for earning and learning, as long as they're a good fit for that vocation, as long as they go in with their eyes open about what the work entails, how sometimes it can be, you know, if you're a carpenter, for example, you know, you've got to be able to turn up early, work in hot weather, work in cold weather. So, you know, if you're a bricklayer, it's very physically demanding. Mm. And so you've got to be prepared to do those things. But if you're well suited to those things, and you're prepared to work hard, often you'll get ahead really, really quickly.
1: So do you think that, so is there the case as well that even after starting an apprenticeship, just sort of think about what you're saying as well, people can be quick to turn away from the industry? How do you think tradies and educational institutions can minimise the amount of, I suppose this is almost double, almost like talking about apprenticeship dropouts. So, what is the dropout rate like?
0: Yeah, over the 4 years, it's around 58%.
1: Okay.
0: 58% complete. So about 40% don't complete.
1: Okay.
0: Which, when you look across the whole education system, is not too bad actually. University of completion rates at 4 years is 42%. And so you've got to remember that these are jobs and people change jobs. One way of looking at it is that it's about a 10% dropout rate each year. Now, most of the dropouts occur in the first year, where people are trying to determine whether it is indeed the trade that they want to do for the next period or not.
1: Almost a try before you buy, kind of.
0: But once they get through that first year, the retention rates are reasonably good.
1: Okay. Do you think recognition of prior learning could be an option for people who possess construction skills and experience, but not necessarily formal education?
0: Yeah, definitely. There are programs, both in New South Wales have run a program for people who've worked in the industry for a number of years, but haven't got their formal recognition. And that's been relatively successful. I think over the last 3 years, they've had something like 6,000 people go through and get formal accreditation for the skills they've developed on the job. And there's a national program to do that. The federal government have a similar program that they started last year. It's early stages, but that's only going to pick up on the periphery, because we're talking about a few hundred thousand apprentices that we need each year to keep the flow and keep the stock up. At the moment, we've got about 297,000 apprentices and trainees in the system, which is a bit lower than the pandemic years, and has been falling for the last couple of years.
1: Okay. If you have just joined us, you're with me, Serene Damacchi, on ABC Radio's National Weekend Evenings. I'm speaking with Ben Barden, CEO of the National Australian Apprenticeships Association. And in a moment, we'll get Ben's thoughts on where support for apprentices need to come from. And again, if you've had experience yourself, you've gone through a renovation, you're about to, what's your experience been like when it comes to trying to get work done to find a trade?

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1: Bet you didn't know we're the world's biggest gamblers.
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0: Yeah, Ben, I just got a text in. It's worth a call out. My tradies get breakfast every morning. They get paid in cash every Monday, which means that we're not going to have any Monday. And I treat any Monday? Oh, hang on. And I treat them with respect and kindness and treat them as professionals, not just as odd, not just with odd jobs. Boys' houses never had any dramas, lots of help and input from the trade and good outcomes. There's a bit of a positive on that one.
5: Yeah, that's good. Yes. Well, generally, in any workplace, if you treat people well, they'll be at their
0: best.
5: You
0: will find, indeed. So I was mentioning a bit earlier in my sort of anecdotal, just my experience with my bathroom. I mentioned somebody coming out of retirement, that Tyler, for the bathroom, and my experience with him and meticulous artwork in terms of his tiling and taking his time with his work. How is retirement impacting the industry?
5: The flow of people, there's a couple of things that happen. It's not just that tradies reach retirement age. There's a sort of period before that where they might want to come off the tools because, you know, if you're a tiler, you've been kneeling down a lot. You've been working in cold spaces for long periods. And whilst you get great satisfaction completing complex work, you know, it's physically demanding. So what we see is that there are a lot of people who move into, you know, perhaps running their own business, or they diversify, or perhaps they do some training work, you know, so that you're not locked into it for life. But there are pathways. If you're a carpenter, often you'll become a subcontractor, and then perhaps you'll do your builder's license, and so you can develop your own business that way. So you've got to think about that there's a constant flow, but multiple points where people are moving through their career ladder. Your Tyler, I'm assuming he was a guy, probably just wanted to come back for a bit of additional cash because,
0: of course,
5: they're pretty well paid.
0: Yes, yes, indeed. Yeah, but I was like, worth it, every penny. Yeah. What are some of the downfalls of an aging workforce?
5: That's a big question, isn't it? Are you talking about the sort of demographic?
0: I think it feeds in a little bit about what you were saying there. You know, not from the young side of things or the older into retirement side of things, but just in the middle there, where you've been doing it for however long, and you're starting to feel some pangs. And although the work is quite complex and you enjoy it, we're kind of aging in that regard, aren't we? Is that anything to add to that?
5: Well, not really. I mean, I do think it sets you up. You know, that there's the old adage, you know, get a trade behind you you'll be set for life. Mm. And it's true, because you can dip back in and the skills will always be in demand. And that's one of the reasons that makes, you know, apprenticeships attractive, particularly, you know, when you consider the potential impact AI might have on the workforce and the labour force in the years ahead. It's typically those white-collar graduate jobs that are going to be hit first. You can see that a lot of the software engineers and software programmers, there's a gap now. It's very difficult for people to get their first job in that, because some of the coding capabilities of the new frontier models means that there just aren't openings for those people.
0: Yeah, right.
5: That's not true in the apprenticeship space. There's a constant need for new people to come in and flesh out the workforce and be learning skills. And there's an evolution of skills, of course. A lot of tradies go back and, you know, update tickets and have to do additional training.
0: Mm.
5: You know, if you think about the installation of solar panels, 20 years ago, that was not a standard part of any electrical training. And now, of course, it is. Home batteries, that, you know, everybody had to upskill to do home batteries.
0: I mean, we'll look at mechanics. We were talking about this not too long on the program when it comes to electric cars, and not just electric cars, but even more like the more current cars, and everything's computerized as opposed to, you know, popping the bonnet and really looking under the hood.
5: Yeah, there's a big and interesting transition there, because the fleet, I think, you know, the internal combustion engine fleet is likely to be around for 30 years. I think that's the general time frame. But particularly with the oil shock that's you know, flowing through at the moment, I think a lot of people, their next car will be a pure EV. And so there's a lot of them are new companies that are selling, you know, a whole range of Chinese brands, Zeekr and Geely and those sorts of guys. And they don't have established workshops, and they've got a slightly different business model in terms of needing to get cars back in to be serviced. Okay. So there's still going to be need for light vehicle mechanics for many decades to come. But increasingly, there'll be new skills for the electrical specialists, the EV specialists.
0: Okay. Yeah. And I guess our last thought, if we can end on bringing back young people front of mind, how could they be better encouraged into apprenticeships?
5: Well, through the creation of more apprenticeship jobs. They don't need much encouragement if the jobs are there. Right. I mean, the other thing is that apprentice wages have always been low. They are lower than the national minimum wage, but it's an earn while you learn wage. But there's nothing to stop employers paying above the minimum wage. And if you're an employer that's trying to get more of your apprentices through, it may be smartest to pay above award rates to be able to help people, particularly through, you know, the high fuel prices that have come and gone over the last little while and are likely to come back. Yes.
0: Oh, no, sorry. Finish your thought. Sorry to cut you off.
5: The other thing is just to encourage the government to continue their investment in employer incentives to help employers create those apprenticeship jobs in the first instance. And there were some cuts in the federal budget this year, particularly for large employers. They'll no longer qualify for apprenticeship incentives.
0: Okay. Ben, it's been great to have you on the show. Thank you so much for joining us.
5: My pleasure, Serene.
0: Thanks. Ben Barden, CEO of the National Australian Apprenticeships Association. Coming up, a look at what's on the big and small screens with our resident film and TV enthusiast, Ehab Rashid.
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0: Grogu.
1: Tareen, do your best. Try not to sound too excited, okay? Because it's...
0: I'm so done. You know I'm a Star Wars fan, but I'm just like, oh my God, again.
1: I know you are. You sound like many, many fans, okay? But look, this is actually the first theatrical Star Wars film in like 7 years. So it's not like we've been inundated with film. We have with a lot of product. And if anything, the TV content has kind of diluted the cinema versions of thing. And that's kind of what's happened here in the new Mandalorian and Grogu film, which is a film version of the popular TV series, which had three seasons. Season one, half of season two, fantastic. Kind of went off the rails in season three, but you don't need to have seen the series to enjoy this movie. As long as you just know that Mandalorian and Grogu, who is known the world over as Baby Yoda, they're basically bounty hunters. And this is a very simple Western story, okay? They're bounty hunters. They're going off on adventures and missions. And it's set in a Star Wars world. It just doesn't have the Star Wars kind of heft to it. When you're watching movies like, you know, the original trilogy or something like that, you listen to the score, the cinematography, you have a feeling that it's,
0: you're in the Star Wars world, yeah.
1: Exactly. And because we know Mandalorian from the TV, we can't help but associate him by watching a TV product or a TV, you know, IP. And they try to do their best by making it, you know, a film adaptation of it. The soundtrack's a little bit different. It's not John Williams, you know, sprawling kind of thing. It's kind of like a techno soundtrack, believe it or not, kind of like Tron. So it's very strange for Star Wars. But look, there are elements of it that are very enjoyable. Like the action scenes are fantastic. This is directed by Jon Favreau, who did the original series, has done great, well, you know, directed the first Iron Man. He's got some great pedigree. Pascal comes back as Mandalorian in this film, Pedro Pascal.
0: Yep.
1: And one of the great things of it is Grogu is still done as a puppet. There's not any CGI with him when you're watching him. He's this little puppet that's running around. And even when they do use elements of CGI with him, you really can't tell. It looks like a puppet the way he was in the show. And it's got a very sentimental thing going on between them as well, because the bond between them gets showcased throughout the movie. And you've also got some great additions to the universe. Sigourney Weaver, who people have seen in sci-fi movies like Alien and Avatar, and she's making her debut in a Star Wars film. And she's not like a massive part of the story, but she does give it some weight and heft. And the basic story is they go out on a mission to try to save one of the Hutts. Jabba the Hutt, people will know from the original series, he has an extended family and they're all crime lords. So they get into some, you know, unworthy scenarios, and they have to get out of them. And you don't know there's mysteries going on throughout the story. And as there are elements of Star Wars that people like, and they try to lean into them. So the battle scenes, as I mentioned, the weaponry, the machines, but the monsters are what's really great in this film, the kind of effort they put into showcasing the kind of beings and monsters that they have to interact with. There are scenes, you know, in a gladiator pit. There is a lot of action. I reckon it could have been maybe about 15, 20 minutes shorter.
0: Yep.
1: It's about 2 hours and 15 now. But they gave it a swing. Critics that love Star Wars and are expecting something a bit more cinematic aren't really loving it online and, you know, in reviews. But I've seen recent audience scores, and kids will love this kind of movie, and their parents will love the fact that their kids are enjoying it. There is nostalgia to it. There is a lot of things that you have seen from Star Wars in it, but it just doesn't have that, you know, weighty heft of a movie. So
0: yeah, maybe because I wonder, it's because hearing you talk about the movie, I'm like, it sounds like you've just explained the show to me, and it doesn't sound like you'd get anything. Yeah, all it is that they've taken a show, put it on the big screen, sit down with it for 2 hours, take it for what it is, if you just want to see these characters again.
1: It doesn't expand the lore. It doesn't get into the cinematic versions of the movies and what fans of that want to see in this kind of movie. It doesn't do that.
0: Okay.
1: It's a very simple standalone story. And while entertaining, it doesn't lend itself to the Star Wars name the way you'd want it to. So we're just going to have to wait until Star Wars Starfighter, I believe, which is the new one coming out next, starring Ryan Gosling as the main star and directed by the gentleman who did the last Deadpool and Wolverine movie. So that's one that's got a lot of, you know, excitement around it. This one, again, it's enjoyable. It just doesn't have the hefty weight that you'd want from Star Wars.
0: All right, let's hear...

0: I'll get a feel for it then by hearing a little from the trailer.
1: I can use some information.
2: Whoa, for this price, I'll tell you whatever you want.
1: I'm looking for a hut.
2: Close for the night. Thank you.
1: Gangsters, war criminals.
3: Long live the Empire.
1: We'll take out every bad guy in your deck of cards.
4: This isn't about revenge. It's about preventing another war.
1: Strap in.
0: The Mandalorian and Grogu is on the big screen if you want to check that out in the cinema this weekend. I heard a little bit of the original score from The Mandalorian then. That was a great, got to say, E, that was a great score.
5: Oh, it was amazing.
0: I really like The Mandalorian.
5: Iconic
0: score.
5: Forever. Yeah. And that's one of the best things that always show up in the movies. If you don't like the story, if you don't like some of the acting maybe, you always love the score. Okay? It's one of the best things about the trilogies.
0: All right, so that's in the cinema. To streaming now, you've got two for us out that are new on Netflix. Your first one's The Burrows. So it's a television series. It's science fiction. It looks like it's got a pretty big cast. And I kind of get a, not knowing much about it, this is why it's great. When I get all this new stuff from you, E, it feels like it's got a bit of a Stranger Things vibe, but just with, you know, almost like an A-list cast.
5: Well observed, Serene. The Burrows is a new mystery sci-fi drama series from the creators of The Stranger Things by the Duffer Brothers.
0: So I didn't know that, I promise. I did not know that coming into this.
5: We didn't set that up?
0: Nope.
5: Nice.
0: Nope,
5: well
0: I didn't know
5: Very
0: it.
5: Very well done.
0: Yeah, go on.
5: So, yeah, so it's from, they didn't write or direct it, but it's from their production company. So it's got a lot of sci-fi elements, which they're known for from Stranger Things. But what I love about sci-fi is, so in stories like this, are only encumbered by imagination, basically. So not logic. Okay, you can save your logic for your doctor and lawyer shows and things like that. Here's always the potential the story can just take you anywhere. It's truly original. And if it's done well, look, sometimes it's not. Sometimes they deliver, sometimes it doesn't. But when it's done well and you've got pedigree, Duffer Brothers have bought a lot of goodwill with Stranger Things, which is one of the, you know, phenomenal shows in the world. It's got a lot of fans around, and they're definitely using that in the promotion for the show. And look, it's a fun ride. It centers on elderly residents of a retirement community uncovering supernatural threat in their town, basically. And like the premise is basically, what if Stranger Things focused on retirees instead of kids?
0: Yeah, okay.
5: You know, so in the original Stranger Things, it's about kids that don't know anything. And here we've got elderly cast that know too much about life and things of that nature. So it's basically a flip on the Stranger Things thing. So you really picked up on that, Serena, when you saw the ads for them. Like I said, it's set in the place called The Burrows, and it's out in the middle of nowhere, set in New Mexico. And as you mentioned, Serene, the cast is one of the best things about this. Alfred Molina plays the lead in here. You'll know him from Spider-Man 2, heap of other movies. You know, he had a great performance in Boogie Nights, a veteran actor. Gina Davis is in this as well. She plays kind of like a sassy neighborhood teacher who works at a community home, and yeah, their interactions are fun. They're one of the best thing about this is because you've got the veteran actors in there. Bill Pullman's in this as well. Clark Peters, people know him from The Wire. He played Lester Freeman. And as you're watching the show, you'll notice all these faces that you've seen in other shows before, believe me. And that is one of the best things about it here. You don't see these actors in this kind of genre type of story, this kind of sci-fi, monster, supernatural elements. They don't do that. So when you have this kind of pedigree delivering this kind of material, it gives it a bit of weight and heft, and it's very enjoyable the way it's edited, the way the stories are unfolded, the way you learn about the characters as each episode goes on. There's 8 episodes altogether, and I don't know if the standalone series, there's a very good chance you might get a season 2 for this series. I haven't finished it. I'm halfway through it, but I'm definitely enjoying all the themes that they're getting into, you know, like the aging. They get into how is the memory loss that they're suffering, is it because it's, you know, they're getting older, or is it because of what's happening in the town, you know? And there are all these mysteries that are being unfolded, and the town is just filled with all these great characters that you just get to enjoy as you're watching the show. So yeah, it's enjoyable. It doesn't take itself seriously at all.
0: Right, okay.
5: There's a lot of great monster elements and a lot of jump scares. It's Stephen
0: but
5: King
0: it's not
5: in
0: horrific.
5: Twilight Zone. No. Okay. It's not, I wouldn't call it horrific. There are moments that jump, that scare you, of course. But it's definitely more of a dark comedy.
0: Yeah, okay.
5: For sure.
0: All right. Sounds like fun.
5: It is fun.
0: Yeah. Yes. All right, let's hear a little from the trailer of The Burrows.
6: Welcome to The Burrows, where you'll have the time of your life.
7: Hippie.
8: Why is everyone so old?
9: Because, honey, this is a special town just for grown-ups.
10: Mr. Cooper, you'll find The Burrows is not a last chapter. It's a new beginning.
11: Wait! Mr. Cooper!
12: The Burrows is a good place. We take care of each other like a family.
13: Attaboy, Sam.
14: Who are these people?
12: Everybody's trying to figure out what to do with the time you got left.
15: I want to fill it with nothing but cocktails and chaos.
0: And The Burrows is on Netflix, as they have said, it is six episodes. Eight episodes. And season two, don't know yet, but yeah, see how you go this weekend if you're keen. And we're ending tonight with Sally Field back on the screen in a, oh, this is a mystery. This is why you were kind of hinting to me, oh my goodness, you're so going to go away and watch this on the weekend. Tell us about Remarkably Bright Creatures. And I've also noticed that there is an, in terms of the cast, there's an actor in here that's also in The Burrows, Sir Alfred Molina.
5: Alfred Molina is in this. Yes, we'll get to that in 1 second.
0: Yep.
5: But, Serene, what an absolute treat of a movie experience. I was absolutely blown away by how much I enjoyed this. A truly well-made drama with elements of comedy, romance, and best of all, as you mentioned, there's mystery elements to
0: okay.
5: it. If you've seen – have you ever seen The Notebook, Serene?
0: Yes.
5: See, that's firm drama – you know, romantic drama, but there are elements of mysteries to it and you don't know what's going to happen right until the end. So it's one of the things about that movie that I always kind of enjoyed. This film is based on a 2022 Shelby Van Pelt novel, was sold over 2 million copies, was very popular. And it is the story of Tova Sullivan, who's played by Sally Field, who was a 70-year-old woman who cleans an aquarium at night and basically builds a relationship or a bond, sorry, with an octopus that lives in the aquarium. And the octopus is basically narrates the story. We're watching it from his point of view. He's voiced by Alfred Molina. So
0: okay.
5: Alfred Molina, he's the one telling. So he doesn't star in the film. He's a voice actor in the movie. And he is hilarious in this story. And the observations, the octopus has a very healthy ego, and he makes his observations about the humans that he sees in the aquarium and the kind of bond that he has that with the Sally Field character. And Serene, people might forget that Sally Field, when she started, she was the Flying Nun. Okay, so she's kind of a bit of a silly premise of when you first, but she was also Gidget in the 70s, I believe. She's I think 79 years old now and has not lost one step when it comes to acting. She is absolutely amazing in this movie. The premise of a octopus narrated story, you might think gets a little silly, but the drama, while critics might say it gets kind of sentimental, kind of overdramatic, it's very enjoyable. And the way the story unfolds, you learn about Sally Field. She's kind of grumpy. You can tell early on there's some kind of family thing that might have happened to her in the past, and she kind of keeps her friends and town folk away. And as the story develops, you learn why, and the bond that she's got with the octopus and watching him observe her and knowing how intelligent this octopus is, because he's dropping hints and wisdom throughout the entire thing. As you're watching the movie, and that's what's very enjoyable about it, and watching him trying to, because he's figured out the mystery. You kind of early on, he knows, and he's trying to arrange for them to figure out what it is.
0: Okay.
5: And that's what's so fun about the movie.
0: Right.
5: Sally Field is just so great in it. There's also starring Bill Pullman, who's in the show we just spoke about. His son is in this, Lewis Pullman, who people will know from he was in Top Gun Maverick.
0: Yeah.
5: Thunderbolts, he plays like a 30-year-old drifter who's come into town and their paths cross and we learn stuff about him in the movie. But the thing that you just need to know about this, if Hallmark kind of movies, they can get kind of sentimental. But when they're done well, this is the kind of movie that you will get. And I've been reading some reviews for it and audience reactions, and people just love the kind of commitment that Sally Field is doing. And she's, like I said, she's almost 80 years old, and every scene she's in, she's got an infectious nature you just can't get away from, and you just enjoy how much fun you're having in the story as it goes all the way through.
0: Okay, and you seem really excited about this one. I was just surprised. Yeah,
5: I was just surprised by how good it was.
0: Let's hear a bit of the trailer.
7: Humans, for the most part, are inept creatures.
16: Talbot, I'm not touching some random kid's gum.
17: I'm not asking you to chew it. Just get it off the floor.
7: From this side of the tank, I've seen it all.
17: I suppose you're the person they hired to take over for me?
16: I really need this job.
17: Circular motions, not up and down.
7: Of all the humans, I suppose I mind the cleaning lady the least.
0: Remarkably Bright Creatures is on Netflix if you want to check that one out. Staying on Netflix is The Burrows if you feel like an sort of A-list cast sci-fi fun series. And if you want to head to the cinema, The Mandalorian and Grogu. Ehab, thank you. Have a great weekend. Stay warm. It's getting cold here in Sydney, and I'll catch up with you and we'll talk to you again next week.
5: Yes, I'm buying a heater this weekend for sure. So, yes, thank you for that. So, have a good weekend. See
0: you. Thank you. Our movies and TV enthusiast, Ehab Rashid. We're with our spaceman, Dan Lambeth. Next.
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0: Before we get to Dan, here's Belinda Carlisle with Mad About You.

0: And Belinda Carlisle there with Mad About You. Let's get our space update from our spaceman, Dan Lambeth. Hey there, Dan.
1: Serene.
0: Hi.
1: How are you?
0: Good. How are
1: I'm
0: you?
1: Here.
0: Yes, we got you. Hey, you're going to talk to us about the 1769 transit of Venus. And I just want to call out a text from George in South Australia who said, I took time off work to observe the transit of Venus that occurred in 2004 and 2012, as the next transit wasn't until 2117. I used the projection method to safely view the transits, which involved using a small, cheap telescope from my childhood as a projector and not for direct viewing through the eyepiece. He says, thank you for your program. Now, of course, get your thoughts on that text, but also for anyone who might need a little bit of a crash course on the 1769 transit of Venus, I'm going to put my hand up and say me. What is it?
1: So this came up because, you know, QF21 went in there the other day, and that was the Dallas to Melbourne flight that diverted to offload a certain passenger. But, you know, the first thing I thought of, Serene, when I saw that was Tahiti. Well, that was the 1769 transit of Venus, because that's when Captain Cook travelled to Tahiti to record Venus moving across the disk of the sun. Now, the reason that they did this, that he did this back then, was we didn't really have an accurate estimate for how far the sun was to the Earth in those days. And, yeah, we'd sort of calculated that it could be done, but what we needed to do was view the transit of Venus. Basically, what you do is you time how long Venus takes to sort of get across the disk of the sun. Mm. And that can, using a technique called parallax, where you take multiple measurements from different locations on the Earth all at the same time, you can, you know, come up with a good figure, and there's a lot of math involved, of course. But there were a number of expeditions that ended up in places like Siberia and India and Mexico, but somehow Captain Cook managed to get himself to Tahiti. So good on him. Mm-hmm. Once he arrived there, he sort of set up shop and waited, you know, probably sort of living it up as you would on an island paradise. But not everyone was that lucky, Serene, because I just have to mention here, actually, first, is that Venus transits the sun twice in about 8 years, as we just heard from that caller there. But then you need to wait another 100 years.

0: years before it happens again. So anyway, look, French astronomer, and my French is terrible, so I'm going to get the accent all wrong, but Le Gentil, he's a person who's often called the unluckiest man in science. And the way he got that reputation was he was posted to India for the first transit in 1761. But just as he was about to arrive, the French colony that he was headed for was captured by the British, who, of course, they were enemies back then. And so he ended up turning around and going back to Mauritius. So as a consequence of this, he missed both the 61 and the 69 transits. So, yeah, effectively, his life's work amounted to absolutely nothing. So a little bit despondent, you know, after 1769, he heads back to France, only to find that he's been declared legally dead. And no amount of appearing to be alive was going to change that.
1: No way.
0: So his reputation well-deserved. Unluckiest man in science. But look, I mean, Captain Cook, meantime, had actually watched the transit. And, and I should have mentioned this too, he travelled from England to Tahiti, right? But he was carrying a secret envelope containing instructions on what to do next, which he was supposed to open after the transit. And, of course, it revealed that he had to sail west and find Australia. So all this sort of played out a little bit like that reality TV show, you know, Race Around the World, where your next task is to travel by boat, you know, to an undiscovered continent. By the way, not really undiscovered, right? I mean, there were 750,000 people living here at the time. But, you know, that's what the Europeans thought. But anyway, look, he eventually gets back to the Royal Society in England after the transit, and he's found Australia and all the rest of it. And he hands in his homework only to be told that he has failed. Now, you know, Cook wasn't happy with this, but we don't actually know what he said, because once they removed all the bad language, there was nothing left to actually write down into the official records anymore.
1: Okay.
0: So, luckily, there was another astronomer, Hornsby, who around about the same time managed to actually use his results to work out the distance to the sun. And he arrived at a figure of about 150 million kilometres, which actually turns out to be extremely close to the figure we have today. So it wasn't really a fail after all. Well done to Captain Cook. And yeah, that's Tahiti's claim to astronomy fame.
1: Yeah. Can you give me a bit of a sense? What would he have seen?
0: So what you're looking at is, so you've trained your telescope on the sun, but of course you're not looking directly through it. We're not doing a Donald Trump or anything else. What you'll see is the sort of the black dot of Venus. So it's happening during the day, and you'll see the black dot of Venus passing in front of the bright sun through your telescope. And what you're trying to do is you're trying to work out the precise time that the Venus crosses the boundary of what you can see as the sun. And by working out the time that it crosses the sun for the first time, and then it goes across the sun, and then it, you know, exits on the other side, by taking those times and doing some tricky maths around it, you can actually work out what the distance is from the Earth to the sun.
1: There you go. And George on the text line took time off work to observe it. Couple of times in 2004 and 2012. So there.
0: Time well spent, Serena. Yeah.
1: Have you?
0: No. I should.
1: You're going to wait for, you're going to wait till 2117?
0: Yeah. I'll catch the 2117.
1: Catch the 2117. Hey, Dan, right. We've got a few minutes left. What do you want to talk about? You've given us quite a bit. So I'm like, but what do you want to talk about? Do you want to talk about moonfall? Do you want to talk about the astronomers you want to do moonfall?
0: Let's do moonfall.
1: Okay.
0: This is just a bit of a, you know, an easy one to finish off on. But for anybody that saw the movie, right? This is the movie where the moon has got a white dwarf star inside of it, which, by the way, would have weighed about as much as the sun. So the whole idea of the moon, which now weighs as much as the sun, falling to Earth is completely backward. Actually, the whole idea of one planet falling into another is ridiculous anyway. I mean, we don't fall into the sun now because we have this thing called angular momentum. And what that means is that we're traveling around the sun in a circle, or actually an ellipse to be exact, but we have momentum around the ellipse. So it wouldn't matter what happened to the sun. We wouldn't fall into it. In fact, it's actually much harder to send spacecraft to the sun than it is to send them in the other direction. It's actually takes about 55 times more energy for a rocket to get to the sun than Mars. But anyway, look, you've got to get rid of your angular momentum to go to the sun. But as far as science fiction movies go, Serene, I think Moonfall was a very big F with a very little S.

0: And but this is what NASA have chosen to call their mission. They're
1: Okay.
0: calling it Moonfall, and it's a robotic mission. They've got four drones that they're going to release over the South Pole of the Moon, and the idea is to scout the area out before we land there. So first of all, they need to work out exactly what the landing site, is going to be. Now these drones, they're called hoppers. They're not the traditional ones. They're not the helicopter type ones that we're sort of used to.
1: Not the
0: They're called hoppers, and they can each cover a range of about 50 kilometers. But I mean that's actually not really very much. I mean, the moon is a big place, right? Like if you drove around the moon at 60 kilometers an hour, I don't know why you'd be doing 60 kilometers an hour around the moon. There's no one you're going to run into. But if you did, right, 60 kilometers an hour, it's going to take you seven and a half days, which is about the time it took me to drive across the Nullarbor, by the way. And
1: At
0: it was
1: sixty
0: probably about the
1: kilometers an
0: same
1: hour.
0: at 60 kilometers an hour because the car was so full of luggage, like you wouldn't believe. But anyway. And all we saw was about three cars in that week and the odd truck or two. But anyway, look, these drones are going to operate independently. They're not going to fly around, but they can perform these propulsive hops, which means basically they fire some jets to sort of jump off the lunar surface and move about, because of the low gravity on the moon. You can sort of do that sort of thing. So each of the drones is going to be, full of a bunch of sensors, and they're going to have a lot of cameras. I think there's something like 10 cameras or something, so there's a lot. I think out of this we can expect to get some pretty cool panoramas of the moon. But there's no idea on the cost yet. It's probably coming under the Moonfall budget, and I'm sure it's going to be a lot better than the movie was. But this is in 2028, Serene. All going well. We'll keep a watch on it, and I'm sure that when it does happen, we are going to get some pretty cool photos of the surface of the moon.
1: Okay, we'll get photos and a little bit of recon, understanding obviously the data that's going to be collected, etc.
0: And that'll help us with Artemis and where we're going to land. And of course, we're all looking for water, right? And where can we potentially find water on the moon? And this will help.
1: But you're hoping they change the name.
0: Look, I don't like it. They've
1: I know
0: also got
1: you
0: another
1: feel
0: mission.
1: you very feel very strongly about this, Dan.
0: I do. Well, the movie, right? Like, I don't know.
1: I haven't seen it yet,
0: Like that movie?
1: but
0: Oh,
1: Rotten
0: you can
1: Tomatoes doesn't
0: avoid
1: like it.
0: that. You can skip that.
1: Oh, okay. All right. Hey,
0: But there's
1: one.
0: another mission.
1: Yeah,
0: Oh, sorry, go.
1: no, go. I wanted to ask you about before I let you go, but go, give you, go on, last thought.
0: There's another mission called Skyfall, right? And Skyfall, now, so James Bond, okay? Now, Skyfall is going to be on Mars. And we could talk about that another time, but I prefer Skyfall to Moonfall.
1: Excellent. We will talk about that another time. Now, quickly before I let you go in about a minute, did you catch the media, New South Wales?
0: Look, I didn't.
1: Neither did I. I heard about it on the news.
0: Yeah, I know, right? I saw the videos, but look, actually, I did read a really good piece on the website, The Conversation. It was by Professor Jonty Horner, who often talks about these things. And as he says, it was a well, technically it was a bolide, but it was not part of the Eta Accreditans, which is the meteor shower that's happening at the moment. It was probably icy or rocky, and there were some reports that the colours indicated the composition of the bolide. But as Jonty said, I mean that's a bit of an unreliable indicator because the colours mostly come from the superheated atmosphere as this thing is travelling through the atmosphere at 30 kilometres per second. That's 11,000
1: We're not
0: kilometres per
1: talking
0: hour, by
1: 60
0: the
1: kilometers on the moon.
0: way. This is just a little bit faster.
1: Just a little bit. What'd you call it? A bullet? A bullet what?
0: A bolide.
1: A bolide. Oh,
0: Bolide.
1: okay, gotcha.
0: And the green color that people could see, you could actually see it in some of the videos, but that would have been from superheated oxygen from the atmosphere in front of the bolide. But I mean, what they're going to do now is they're going to work out where it came from and give us a bit more idea about the origins of our solar system.
1: It'll be print. Hey, it was a meteor. It wasn't anything just, satellite falling or anything like that. That's pretty cool. Maybe when we chat with you in a couple of weeks, we'll see whether or not there's anything, any further developments or anything you can catch us up on, Dan.
0: Oh, definitely. I'm sure they will be.
1: Oh, good one. Thank you. Have a great weekend. We'll catch up with you in a couple of weeks.
0: Thanks, Rain. See
1: Thanks
0: you
1: so
0: later.
1: much, Dan. Our spaceman there, Space Australia's Dan Lambeth. You got Nightlife after the news with Suzanne Hill. Hey, Suzanne, did you? Oh, no, we're not with Suzanne. Oh, we're with Andrea. Oh, hello.
2: Hi there, Serena. How nice to be back.
1: Yeah, how nice to hear your voice. Were you lucky enough

0: to catch a glimpse
1: of that comet? No, yeah. I've only seen it on social media.
0: Yeah, me
1: Boy,
0: too.
1: It looked insane, didn't it?
0: Pretty good. Looked wow. Pretty good. What you got tonight?
1: I'd love to go meteorite hunting, but anyway, meteorite hunting.
0: Cool.
1: How do vegetables go down in your house, particularly with the small people?
0: Yeah, getting better.
1: Getting better, I see. So it's still a bit of a challenge, right? Yeah. Stick around, won't you? Because at about in about half an hour's time, we're going to actually look at how we make vegetables more appetising for youngsters.
0: Especially the cooked ones, Andrea. Especially the cooked ones. The raw ones are a bit, you know, cucumbers and carrots. But yeah. Anyway.
1: Okay. Well, that's interesting because usually you can't get them eating even the raw ones. If they're good with that, that's a good place to start. So I'm going to ask a bit about that and what we can do for ourselves as well, because adults also don't eat enough vegetables. In fact, our vegetable consumption apparently has gone down. What about combining bushwalking? Because we know it's good to go out in nature, but what about doing it with a bunch of strangers, particularly if you're feeling lonely? Mm-hmm. Wonder if those two things, if you put them together, whether they work.
0: I reckon they would.
1: Yeah, I'm hoping that they would.
0: Yeah, I reckon they would.
1: So we'll find out a bit more about that. Also, we'll meet Roddy Doyle, who wrote The Commitments. He's in Australia at the moment. He's joining me in the studio.
0: Cool. Good one. Thanks a lot, Andrea. Have a great show tonight.
1: Yeah, you too. Have a great weekend, Serene.
0: Take care.
1: See you on
0: Thanks
1: Sunday.
0: Thanks a lot.
1: Bye.
0: Andrea Ho will be with you after the news nightlife tonight. I'm back in the chair on Sunday night. Till then, enjoy your weekend. Have a great weekend wherever you are around the country. Stay safe. And, yeah, I'll be back here Sunday night.
2: The community's great. They're all volunteers, you know. It's good to see them coming in. It just shows the community spirit to help those that are in need.
3: The heart of our community.
2: Lovely. A gentleman donated a new driveway gate for me so I can keep my dogs in the yard.
4: ABC News, good evening. I'm Noni Edwards. The mother of an Australian activist aboard the Gaza aid flotilla intercepted by Israel says governments around the world have failed to protect the group from abuse at the hands of Israelis. 11 Australians, part of the global Samud flotilla bound for Gaza, are now in Turkey after being released from Israeli detainment and are expected to return home in coming days. Activist Gemma O'Toole's mother, Susie, says they were failed by government inaction against the war in Gaza.
5: These people, including my incredibly brave 23-year-old daughter, sailed because the governments around the world have failed. She took a calculated risk. She knew that she was going to be assaulted. She didn't really anticipate torture and sexual assault. She did not. And that's because at every step of the way, Israel have been emboldened.
4: The final group of Australian families linked to jailed or killed Islamic State fighters has left the Al-Roj camp in northeastern Syria for home without any help from the federal government. Here's Matthew Doran.
6: It's a familiar tone coming from the Albanese government that it is doing nothing to help these groups come back to Australia. The Prime Minister, will recall, in recent months has gone so far as to say he holds the women in these groups in contempt, even though the children here are clearly innocent victims of the decisions of their parents. But we have heard from Cabinet Minister Tanya Plibersek reiterating that just like the previous group was met by the Australian Federal Police the moment they got off that plane, no doubt there will be similar scrutiny for this latest group. And if any of them have been accused of breaking the law, then they will face the full force of the law and be faced with charges accordingly.
4: A senior executive at Sydney's Parramatta City Council admitted to a public inquiry she interfered with recruitment processes to help get her friend a senior role at the council. Pablo Vignales reports.
7: Roxanne Thornton is one of three senior executives at Parramatta Council under investigation. The corruption watchdog is investigating allegations that, along with former CEO Gail Connolly and staffer Angela Jones-Blaney, they subverted hiring practices to fill job vacancies for friends and associates. Ms Thornton began working at the council months after Ms Connolly was appointed. On her second day of questioning today, Ms Thornton admitted she provided questions to her friend Ms Jones-Blaney ahead of a job interview at the council. Ms Jones-Blaney was later hired as Executive Director of City Engagement. The hearing continues next week.
4: Queensland's fill-in Olympics minister says it's business as usual as he takes over the portfolio responsibilities of the under-fire, Tim Mander. Here's state political reporter Jack Mackay.
3: Tim Mander stood aside from Cabinet yesterday after the Australian Electoral Commission referred him to the AFP amid questions about his enrolment status. Tourism Minister Andrew Powell has taken over Mr. Mander's ministerial duties of sports, racing and the 2032 Games. Mr. Powell wouldn't say if he believes Mr. Mander should be sacked and says it's not his first time acting as a minister in another portfolio.
8: It's standard practice, business as usual, and my job is to keep delivering for Queensland the way we have been.
3: Premier David Crisafulli says he wants the AFP to prioritise its assessment of the matter.
4: The opening of a new US diplomatic hub in Greenland has sparked protests. Washington is moving its operations from a wooden cabin on the outskirts of Greenland's capital Nuuk to a much larger downtown office. Demonstrators are gathering to call out US President Donald Trump's ambition for greater influence over the Arctic island. Footage on social media shows people chanting and marching through the streets carrying the island's red and white flag. Malaysia is set to introduce new measures to protect children and reduce their exposure to harmful content online. Its Communications and Multimedia Commission says the new rules will require online platforms to include safeguards that limit account registration and ownership by users under 16 and implement stronger content governance. The regulator says the changes will come into effect next month. To sport now, and the NBL's Hoops Fest will remain in Perth for another 2 years following a deal with the WA government. Between January the 13th and 17th next year, all NBL and WNBL teams will play a game at Perth Arena. The Perth Wildcats will play the New Zealand Breakers on Friday the 15th. The Deputy Premier Rita Saffiotti says the event is a tourism draw card for the state.
9: Hoops Fest is an incredible opportunity for Western Australians to see superstars from across the nation. And we're seeing, of course, huge interest in basketball.
4: And that's the very latest ABC News. For more news at any time, there's ABC Listen.
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1: How lovely to be back with you this Friday night. I'm sitting in tonight for Suzanne Hill and tomorrow night as well. Looking forward to your company for the next couple of hours. What happens when you put a group of lonely people together in the outdoors? We're going to find out in a minute. And also, how are things going with vegetables at your house, particularly if you have small people? How is that relationship? If it's a little bit fraught, I have some advice coming up for you in the next half hour. And if you've got some tips to make vegetables that much more interesting in your diet, then I'd love to hear from you. 1300 800 222 is the number to call, because we are eating fewer vegetables than ever. And yet we know that it's good for us. We have the Mighty Challenge coming up in a little while as well. And we'll be meeting Roddy Doyle, who is one of the authors who is touring Australia at the moment. It'll be good to hear from him. Lots more to come here on Nightlife tonight.
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1: Now, do you have a favourite nature spot that you like to spend time in? And how do you feel when you are there? I mean, do you find that spending time in nature clears your head or lifts your mood? Or do you sometimes find the opposite, that you're inside a lot and you think to yourself, I've just got to go out and get some sunshine? It's, I think, a bit of an innate thing that we have that we need in ourselves as humans. And we sort of know that at an informal level. But did you know that actually there's research that's beginning to back us in these feelings? I mean, can you imagine, for example, if we took that research and we put it into a medical context? I mean, what if you went to the doctor and said, I don't feel so great, I've been feeling a bit off lately, and they actually wrote you a prescription for spending time out in nature? Maybe even with some people that you haven't met before. I'm kind of hopeful that it might come to pass based on a program that happened in Melbourne recently. It involved 37 strangers, and they came together as part of some research looking at how nature-based social prescribing in this way can actually be used to treat everything from your sense of health to your sense of loneliness versus contact and dealing with isolation, because those two things have surprisingly closely related health outcomes. I want to find out more about this program and what we can learn from it, you and I both. So let's meet two of the researchers who actually put it together. Joining us on Nightlife tonight are Dr. Nerkez Opetin, who is a Senior Research Fellow in Nature and People, and Sarah Beckesy,

0: who is a Professor of Urban Ecology and Biodiversity. Both of them are at the University of Melbourne. Welcome to you both.
1: Thanks so much for having us on.
0: Good to have you here. Now tell me, what is nature-based social prescribing?
2: So I guess maybe I can start with social prescribing and then we can connect it to the nature-based component, which is a non-clinical healthcare approach where health professionals, for example, such as a GP or a nurse, or even not necessarily health professionals, it could also be non-medical service providers, are referring a person who is experiencing loneliness or social isolation, anxiety, into a group community-based activity. And the nature-based component in here would be then that those community-based activities are activities in and with nature. So whether it's community gardening, walking in nature, some conservation work or similar.
0: So Nurkez, thinking about the first part first, being an individual in society, how important is it for individuals to connect with the group? I mean, being in a group has kind of gone out of fashion in recent years, it feels like.
2: I guess, I don't know if it's out of fashion, but it's definitely a direction where people are more isolated and they're not, they don't feel as connected. And so loneliness is becoming, you know, an increase in a way worldwide phenomenon. And in Australia, for example, there are reports that show that 1 in 3 people feel lonely. And it is a distressing gap between, you know, the social connection and you crave and what you actually really experience. So it's not just being physically alone, and necessarily you could also actually feel this when you're with a lot of people, but a state of this perceived disconnection that makes you feel deeply isolated.
0: And there has been a lot of talk about that kind of loneliness, both kinds, being physically alone, but being alone amongst many. And we know that it's not good for us in the way that we feel, but what are the actual downstream health effects that you're starting to measure?
1: I mean, what we've found is that, you know, what other researchers have found is that basically loneliness can be seen as equivalent to other health burdens like, you know, tobacco, alcohol, obesity, in terms of the effects that it has on the burden it has on the health system. And when I say that, it means that people don't just feel lonely. It extends to their physical health, their mental health, and it can really be problematic, very deeply problematic for society to have that many people feeling and experiencing loneliness. It's obviously a sad thing for that many people to be in that situation, but it's also quite a sort of heavy burden on the health system.
0: So well established, that's for sure. But you did a particular experiment where you actually put people not just together, but put them into the together in the particular context of being outside. Why did you do that?
2: Well, besides loneliness, also people are more disconnected to nature, and both of them are modern public health challenges that can trigger different biological stress responses. And so for us, we wanted to co-create and develop programs to see how they can, together with the community, help that these nature-based activities where people feel more connected to nature but also to each other and build community and a sense of belonging.
0: Is there a need for us to be connected to nature? A biological need, you know?
1: Yeah, I mean, again, I think there's, you know, why are we even asking this? I mean, it's such a fundamental part of who we are. I mean, 90% of our dreams when we're children are about animals. Like we are... Whatever we think when we grow up, we are deeply connected to our environment and to biodiversity and to nature. And there's really strong evidence that becoming less connected is problematic, as I said, just the same as kind of loneliness is. And yet we know that there are ways that we can design spaces, we can design cities, we can design streetscapes, parks, etc., and have programs like the

0: when we're talking about that just create those reconnections and actually, yeah, shift the balance so that people are able to enjoy the benefits that everyday nature can provide to you.
1: And we might touch on urban design if we get the time in a moment, but let's take a look at your particular experiment and see what you did. So you took a group of people who potentially were experiencing loneliness. You took them into nature and you took them out together and they were strangers. How awkward was it to begin with?
2: I would say not awkward at all.
1: Really?
2: And yes, the people that were involved in our studies were deeply isolated and lonely. So they're longing for opportunities. And we particularly here in Melbourne worked with LGBT asylum seekers and refugees who often just arrived to a very unknown continent called Australia. And so that proved as an opportunity for them to meet a community, to build relationships, but also to get to know this unknown place and hopefully imagine it to be a home.
1: Great. So it wasn't awkward. That's good to know. So just talk me through what you did with this group. So was it a program that you did once or was it periodic? And what did being involved look like?
2: So the program is here in Melbourne lasted for 8 weeks. We tested five different we call them interventions in this study. So during the first week we meet. It's a closed group, 6 to 12 participants. It always varies depending on their availability, but

people that would disrupt the trust building and this safe environment that is being developed throughout these 8 weeks. Then in the first week, they're choosing different nature spots within the Melbourne metropolitan area from something that we call Friends in Nature menu. This has been co-created with different partners like the City of Melbourne, Department of Health, and different experts or community members, including participants. So where we would be selecting 15 different nature spots within Melbourne and suggest some activities that can be done there. And so in this first week, they're choosing 7 that they would like to do in the next 7 weeks. And some of the activities, just to give you an idea, is, for example, in the Wilson Reserve, we would go and do a forest therapy walk. It's like, this is a sensory immersion into the forest. So basically we

0: forest. And then another one would be going to the Yarra Bend, walking along the Yarra River or Burrung River to watch the flying foxes. And if you can imagine, for myself as well, just thinking as somebody who moved to Australia, those native bats are quite enormous. And
1: Oh, they're huge.
0: yes, and so for the participants, these kind of experiences also of native local, whether it's plants or birds or animals, it adds to this connection, and something that might have been unknown and scary could be, we could open up the possibility that it's more familiar and less scary through that. So yeah, I mean, I could go on for more about different activities, but every time when we meet in nature, we would open up the group like as a warm-up activity. Let's just check with each other to see how they are, and then we will do the activity and then close the activity after 2 to 3 hours, depending on the activity. And just to again see how it was for them, if there's anything that they would like to share. And those conversations were very enriching as well. And witnessing this transformation within the participants was just very rewarding for us.
1: What did you expect to see, and what did you actually see?
0: Well, we expected to, well, we or we hoped to, that that directly those programs would reduce loneliness and increase connection to nature. And our results showed that this happened, and that the participants at the beginning, when they started, had a severe loneliness, and that reduced then to some moderate amounts. Also, nature connection increased significantly in all of the in our participants. But then beyond those some quantitative analysis that we did, we also identified some key themes through observations, through interviews, to something called photoelicitation, where they would be taking pictures of nature. And so we could see that the participants also responded to improved overall mental well-being, a sense of belonging to a place, but also the social belonging to a community, that they can finally find their own community. And so that to learn where, because you can imagine that this particular group of people also was really missing a connection to a community. Then some cultural sensitivity and confidence was also building throughout the program, where we try to really give them tools and to feel, to have agency and make their own decisions. And as well, the relationship to nature improved, and where they felt like nature is non-judgmental, safe, and free of stigma, and a place where those kind of connections, it's like a perfect platform for those kind of connections to appear.
1: Now, what you've described in terms of the way that you ran this experiment, this program, if you like, is a high degree of intentionality. So you had a plan, you had particular interventions, programs, set things for people to do, a framework in which they did it. Is that translatable, do you think, to someone who's listening tonight who might think, there's such a lot about what I'm hearing that makes sense to me and I'd like to try it? Would it be the same if somebody just went outside, or are there things that you would recommend to people that they might plan and that they might then do in order?

0: And if it's appropriate, it's something that's actually considered as a kind of prescription. And then there are kind of link workers and so forth who can actually establish programs for you to actually meet people in your community. But without in the absence of that at the moment, there are heaps of people things that people can do to sort of replicate it. And one of the things that I love is actually doing things in your own street and your own garden. I've seen with my own eyes how powerful it can be to have a streetscape that is impacted by local residents and who decide together to build biodiversity into nature strips, into garden beds, into front yards and backyards. And that's one approach that I really love to building community and building biodiversity. And it's got the advantage that every time you walk out of your house, you bump into nature. It's not something, it's not a decision that you have to make to go to a park and enjoy and appreciate nature, but it's in your everyday existence, on your way to the bus stop, on your way to school, on your way to work. So that's one way that instantly people can get involved in something that we know is therapeutic, even if it's not part of a super intentional prescribed program.
1: And we don't really have the time to unpack the monster in the room of urban planning, but it is really a factor, isn't it? We are looking, particularly in our cities, and most Australians do live in urban environments. We are looking at greater intensification of living in order to sort of put a cap on sprawl and to make the most of the land that we have so that agricultural land can be left for what it is, and natural forest and wilderness can also be left for what they are too. How do we achieve more nature when actually we're heading towards more people rather than more nature in our urban environments?
0: Oh, I mean, this is my bread and butter, and I think it's actually far easier than we think. I look around a city and I just see so many opportunities for nature interventions. I mean,

0: on the economics of the program. So I think, yes, urban planning has a huge role to play here in terms of actually creating places that people can connect with each other and really importantly, can also connect with nature.
1: But at the same time, I'm also going to add that the way you've just described it, an urban green space or an urban natural space can be in a place as small as your balcony. So really, how much of the impetus is on us to act on our loneliness and to act on our disconnection from nature ourselves? If I were to ask you, Nerkez, Sarah, each for something that I could do tomorrow on the weekend, what is one thing I could do differently that might take me forward?
2: I guess.

0: and take the time really to connect and then share it with somebody. And through that, we could build something meaningful.
1: Oh, I like that, Nikas. Thank you. I think I can do that this weekend. Sarah, what would you recommend?
2: I feel like it's every single person can be part of the solution to the biodiversity extinction crisis, and that is actually therapeutic in and of itself. And the way to do that is to think about your own space, whether you rent or whether you own your home, whether you've got a house or whether you've got an apartment. Ideally, you've got a balcony, but even if you don't, there must be some space somewhere where you can do this. But think about what you could provide for other animals, other species, plants, insects, birds, possums. And plant the right kinds of plants. Think about providing water. Think about providing logs and rocks. Think about the butterflies, where you'd need to have a little gravel pit with moisture in it rather than actually a big open body of water, and you'll get butterflies. Think about planting, flowering native understory plants that can attract insects, and suddenly you've got an ecosystem around you that can provide you those opportunities that Nurkez talked about of kind of contemplation and appreciation and just silent and or sort of with other people enjoyment of nature.
1: Great. So I'm going to take Nurkez's advice this weekend. And while I'm outside noticing, thinking on my balcony or wherever, I'm going to be thinking, Sarah, about your advice, which is what can I do next? So I think both of those things together give us something to act upon. Thank you for telling us about your experiment, your program, and giving us some ideas on Nightlife tonight.
2: Thank you so much for having us.
0: Thank you. Thank you so much.
1: Dr. Nurkez Öpecin, who is a senior researcher, fellow in Nature and People, and Sarah Beckesi, who is professor of urban ecology and biodiversity, both at the University of Melbourne. Fascinating study there.
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1: Let me just turn my head towards the texts that you've sent through, and you can do this at any time tonight. 0467 922 702 is the number if you'd like to send a little message via SMS, but you can also call too on 1300 800 222. Now, Philippa says, actually, Philippa gives us a reminder. She says that back in the olden days, they were a bit olden, weren't they, Philippa? They used to send people with TB, tuberculosis, to the country to heal in the fresh air, which is definitely something that they used to do. Philippa, I think it was also a little bit about getting people with TB away from other people because it was a bit contagious too. But I take your point. It was also a healing thing to do. And somebody else who hasn't put their name, please put your name on the text so I know who you are. Says, loved Arbor Day at school in the 1960s. It would be really great to bring it back. What an interesting idea. I wonder if people would do that at schools these days. If you've got some thoughts like that, you're welcome to pop them on the text line. And in a couple of hours' time, we might spend a bit of time having a chat to each other about ideas that we've got for going out into nature, whether it's a favourite place that you have or somewhere else that you might like to go. And I'd take your suggestions and share them with other people as well. You're on Nightlife here on ABC Radio.

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2: And I am glad to be back with you this evening. I'm with you for the next 3.5 hours. And we're going to spend tomorrow night together as well. Suzanne Hill will be back on Sunday. She sends her apologies for tonight and tomorrow night. But let's enjoy ourselves for the next two nights. Now, because it's the weekend, Friday night, Saturday night, you know that when I'm on, I love to know if you've been out and seen or heard some terrific live music or a great live performance. So I'm taking your gig reviews. Send them through on the text line 0467 922 702 if you'd like to send me an SMS. And I like your gig reviews there because they can't be too long. So let me know what you've been out and about, what you've seen, and what you'd recommend to somebody else listening to Nightlife tonight. Lots of opportunity to chat together with each other. And if you've just joined in because the football's finished, I'm particularly happy to have you because in about an hour and a half's time, we're going to be playing the Mighty Challenge together. And you know what? You might

have a better chance of winning tonight than some other nights because there's still a few people listening to the footy in some other states. So I would highly recommend that in an hour and a half, you get your phone out and you get ready to give me a call. I'd love to hear that as well. So, yes, in looking forward to that. Also, I'm going to introduce you to Roddy Doyle. Do you know Roddy Doyle? If you don't know him, he's an author, you might know his work. Have you seen the movie The Commitments? Maybe you've read the book, the novel that it was based on. He's the man who wrote that, and we'll be meeting him live tonight in the studio. Well, he's here in Australia for the Sydney Writers Festival, and we'll catch up with him there. But for the next half hour, I'm interested to know how veggies go down at your place. What's your relationship with eating vegetables? Do you love them? Or are they a necessary evil that you make yourself eat? What about the young people in your life? How are they about veggies? When they see broccoli on their dinner plate, do they joyfully fall upon it like ravening dogs? Or does the sight of a piece of broccoli spark World War III? Now, there's a growing body of scientific research that actually links children's tolerance or enjoyment of vegetables, in fact, that it begins before birth, which means that, in other words, it's from their parents' diet. That's you and me. But if you manage to nail it and your kids or your grandkids love their greens, good for you. However, if you're struggling to get the littlies in your life to eat their veggies, or indeed if the battle is with the bigger folk at your dinner table, how about we share some ideas together about how to improve this part of our diet? I'm very keen to hear from you. That's what I'm trying to say. So if you've got some tips for getting the vegetables down the gullet and into the stomach, I'd like to hear them. What's worked for you that might work for somebody else? Give us a call, 1300 800 222. That's the number to dial, or you can pop your tips onto the text line, 0467 922 702. Maybe something else has worked for you. Exposure, desensitisation, gamifying dinner time, any of those things.

0: And if you've changed your own behaviour as an adult, I'd like to know about that too. 1300 800 222. So let's hear from somebody who is doing this kind of work at the moment. Her name is Belinda Smith. She is the author of a book called The Lunchbox Effect, and she's the founder of an organisation called The Root Cause, trying to get us to eat just a few more vegetables. Belinda, hello.
1: Hi, Andrea. How are you?
0: I'm well, thank you, and good to have you joining Nightlife tonight. I'm interested in this topic because even the Queensland government at the moment has got on board with a campaign to get kids to eat more veggies. What's the disconnect between children and vegetables in your experience?
1: Oh, gosh, I have to say, Andrea, I've been doing this work for over a decade now, and it's such a complex situation because we all know what the latest research is saying, and the research has been saying it for many, many years, that we need to eat more fruits and vegetables, and we're just not eating enough. But we also live in a very complicated world, because if you look at our food system, you know, our food supply is very much dominated by processed foods. And when we think about processed foods, you know, there's a reason why there's campaigns like Once You Pop, You Can't Stop, and all of those kinds of things, because these foods are what researchers call hyperpalatable, which means that, you know, you really want to keep eating it. So what we're doing battle with is the fact that these foods dominate today's food culture, and so our children are becoming very attached to the tastes that go with those kinds of foods. So, you know, you think of something like a cracker or a muesli bar, and then put it alongside a piece of broccoli, you know, even an adult would kind of struggle to say that the broccoli tastes better. And so that's kind of like part of the world that we're dealing with. It's the processes of, you know, the flavours of processed food, a lot of the textures that these foods, like, they almost melt in your mouth, so they're not difficult to eat, whereas something like a carrot, you know, requires a lot of effort and chewing. So we're dealing with that. And then you've got the marketing as well. And then this is no judgment, what I'm about to share with everyone. No judgment here. I'm a parent myself, and I've had, over the last decade, plenty of battles with my own children. So there's no judgment here, but we are living in a very, very busy world. And, you know, the parents that I talk to, they say that they're struggling with the physical and the mental overwhelm. And sometimes feeding their family just feels like a chore, like something on their to-do list. So we even have this dysfunctional and stressful relationship with food ourselves. And we all know that, you know, the days when we've had a bad day and we lose our temper more quickly, the kids tend to arc up more, like they're tuning forks to our energy. So if we're already stressed and not feeling great about food ourselves, like chopping the vegetables angrily and, you know, getting it to the table and going there thinking I'm going to have a battle, our kids are picking up that energy as well. So we've just got a real complex environment around eating at the moment, and that plays out in, I guess, kids' responses to the food that we put in front of them.
0: Gosh, you've just outlined a very, very large scenario in which I think to myself, is it almost too hard to eat veggies? And I say this advisedly. I was having a chat to Jason, who's on the phones this evening with me on Nightlife tonight, and we were talking about dinner. I grabbed a salad on the way in because I don't think I've seen a vegetable for 24 hours until I ate dinner this evening. And I think, gee, you're right, you know, finding the time and the space to actually make healthy food isn't easy. How can we make it easier for ourselves?
1: Well, look, I think the very first thing as a parent myself that made the biggest difference for myself was actually just the realisation that food is foundational to our health.

You know, it acts as information for our body and brain, and it shapes how we think, feel, our sleep, our energy levels. So really recognizing that it's pivotal, and therefore it requires and deserves the attention that we give to, say, a doctor's appointment or getting the kids to their basketball game. You know, we prioritize all that stuff. So it's a bit of a mindset shift. Then there's that element of just giving ourselves grace not to, you know, to be perfect like we

0: want to do everything as good as we can. And some days having the toasty for dinner is the best that we can do, and that's all right. So, like, just progress over perfection. And I think the biggest single thing for the parents that I work with that makes the difference is what I call the feeling behind the doing. And the feeling behind the doing is we've got to feed our family. Like, we've got to give them breakfast, lunch, dinner, snacks. And during school holidays, like 24 hours a day. But if we've got to do it, rather than feeling like really, you know, drained by it, what can we do to lift our spirits? So I always get people to think about what's a song that always makes you feel good? And for me, it's Walking on Sunshine by Katrina and the Waves. So if I find myself in that, like, life is just feeling hard when it comes to feeding my family, I put on Katrina and the Waves. Like, it instantly lifts my spirits. And when I first learnt this, it wasn't something that I discovered myself. It was actually my daughter, who was 12. She was in the kitchen doing the dishes at the night time, and we've got a big glass window behind the kitchen sink, and it becomes a big mirror. And so she had her noise cancelling headphones on, and she was dancing away and, you know, doing the dishes, but I could hear all this panting. And I said to her, you know, sweetheart, if you actually just did the dishes, you'd get them done much quicker. And she turned around and she put her hand on her hip in that way that teenage girls can, and said, "But what fun would that be?"
1: She's and right, I was like, you know.
0: Oh, my gosh. And seriously, I have been for 7 years. That's one of the first things that I get the mums, particularly that I work with, to do. Think about the feeling behind the doing.
1: I like the feeling behind the doing, along with progress before perfection. You're listening to Belinda Smith. She's the author of a book called The Lunchbox Effect. We've got her on tonight because there's been a bit of a discussion going on in different quarters at the moment. We've got research out that says that kids will eat more vegetables if you introduce them to the children when they're still in utero. We've got the Queensland government running a campaign to try and get kids to eat more veggies. What do you do at home? Now, if you'd like to join in with this conversation, you can give us a call on 1300 800 222, or you can send a text on 0467 922 702. So firstly, I've got to give big kudos to John Boy from Munruben, who says, "I have four youngsters here that get meat and four veg every day, twice a day. They wolf it down." That's right. I have four little dash hounds and I feed meat and cook vegetables. Well, I guess the Dachshunds aren't going to be arguing about that. But here are some really great tips. So Scott says, "Hi, Andrea, add some butter, pepper and a pinch of salt to vegetables with an active lifestyle. It's easy. The Europeans do it well. Let's follow them." So just some small things to enhance flavour. I love that, Scott. Thank you. And Hot John from Willerton says, "I've recently become single and I have started cooking my vegetables in the air fryer. They come out crisp and tasty, much different to boiling them." So the way we cook does matter as well, and the things that we do with them. So who's this? Penny from Kincumber. Hi, Penny. Says, "I make lasagna or spaghetti bowl." This, my mum used to do this, "with any veggies that I've got, plus canned beans and lentils. So we eat lots of veggies without even realising it." So that's a couple of good tips there from Penny, from Scott, from John. Hot John, I should say. But Belinda, these are all about how we treat the veggies that we have. Do we have to get out of the mindset of meat and two veg?
0: Oh, look, you know what, Andrea? The thing is, if we went back to the way that we used to eat, like our parents and our you know, great-grandparents, we would actually be in significant better health in many ways than we are today. And that's largely because our busy lifestyle often means that even if we're cooking a meal, like, for instance, just picking up on what Penny said about lasagna and spag bowl, you know, throwing in whatever veg that you have, a lot of people today in their busy life will grab a jar of pasta sauce from the supermarket shelf

assuming that it's healthy, but those jars often come with like 10 or so teaspoons of sugar in it that you don't even realize you're throwing into your meal. Whereas we never had that, you know, 20, 30 years ago. So we really do need to be conscious of the simple food, like if you want to eat meat, you know, simple food of meat and veg is actually quite, you know, quite a great way of eating. And in fact, if you look at what the latest research is saying about how we need to feed our bacteria in our gut, if they're saying 30 different varieties of vegetables across a week, so that we get

0: different diversity of our bacteria in there, and that we need protein sources that can come from, you know, your meat sources, it can come from, you know, your eggs, it can come from your lentils, your legumes. So, you know, that is kind of the older way of eating. And so that's definitely where the research is taking us back to.
1: Now, on that question about diversity, or that point about diversity of vegetables, George in South Australia has sent through the most extraordinary photograph on the text line of some marrows, I think, or a kind of zucchini, he says here. So he says, I'm not experienced cook or gardener, but I have had success with using a steam pressure cooker to make vegetable soups, etc. Also, I grew a thing called a tromboncino last summer. It's a very versatile thing. Apparently they can be used like a zucchini, the mature ones like a butternut pumpkin. They look like a trombone. They're enormous. So thanks for that picture. Very appreciative, George. Frank is on the road. Hello, Frank. What do you do to get your kids to eat veggies?
2: Put them in the microwave with honey and butter. 5 minutes.
1: That's it, 5 minutes and a little bit of butter and honey. Frank, it's a bit noisy in the background there. Thanks for calling in, though. What a nice suggestion. So a couple of good suggestions there, Belinda, about how you can treat your veggies as well. Now, we missed Natalie, who had to hang up. She was on the phone for a moment, and I'm a bit sad that she had to hang up because I think she was going to sing this for us, but she says on the text line, sorry, I had to hang up. My broccoli song that I sang to my kids was, I'm green, I look like a tree, my name is broccoli. So that's a little bit like your daughter doing the dishes, or like my dad, who when he did get to cook would sing the entire time he was in the kitchen as well. That's how I learnt Beatles songs. I'd listen to my dad sing. So it's bringing that enjoyment into the food as well. So somebody else has written in who says, hi, it's Mitch from Valla. I grew up with meat and three veg. We grew most of our veggies. I think we need to go back in time and look at what our grandparents ate. You are what you eat. So there's Mitch backing you in. But these days it's very hard to get by without both parents working in a house. Do we have time to grow our own veggies anymore? Do we have time to make everything from scratch anymore, Belinda? And if we don't, because really many people don't, I'm going to be honest, how do we do it differently now and get better results?
0: I'm going to be totally frank with people. I, over the last decade, have made plenty of, I'm going to steer clear of saying mistakes, but I, you know, faux pas of where I have tried to, you know, hide vegetables or tell my kids that they're eating something else. You know, the biggest gift we can actually give our children is a positive relationship with food, which means, you know, making it more about connection rather than the actual, like, eating of food. I like to say nutrition starts before eating. So it's all the things that we do around the edges of food that really shape how children and ourselves actually feel about food. And the feeling behind the doing is a very big thing about that, you know. But we've had lots of good, you know, call-ins tonight with people talking about different flavours. But I think even before different flavours, if we can just get ourselves comfortable with the thought of, if I put vegetables out at every single meal, even if they didn't get eaten, we're exposing our kids to them. So I often say, you know, there's nothing stopping us from having vegetables at breakfast time. You know, many other countries around the world have, you know, vegetables in their morning. They have what they have for dinner at breakfast. So that was a big thing that made the difference for my family back in 2014, was we actually just started having leftovers from dinner, because we always try to put more veggies in our dinners. We started having that at breakfast time. So all of a sudden we were starting to spread the load of vegetables across more meals, and it just takes the pressure off dinner time. Like, if you think of dinner time, most of us have been at work. We've rushed around, we've picked the kids up from school, we've got home, we've got dinner cooked, we might

0: I've had to take them to sport. By the time everybody gets to the table, we're exhausted. And that's the point that we're trying to get them to eat vegetables. So if we can just get into the practice of, what if I put a few carrot sticks out or cucumbers out with breakfast, with a toasty or with their bowl of cereal? What if their afternoon tea snack was cheese and crackers and some, you know, cucumbers? I know cucumbers are a favourite one of, you know, Greta's and, you know, carrots.
1: And carrots, yeah. And celery, yeah.
0: Yeah, so just get into the habit of putting it out, because it's a bit like real estate. You know how they say location, location, location? With our children, it's exposure, exposure, exposure. The more they see it, the more it becomes normal. And so even if they put it out and they don't eat it, pick it all up off their plates, pop it in your own lunchbox, take it to work, because we could do with eating more. You know, like research shows that us adults are only, you know, 4 out of every 100 of us are eating the recommended amounts of fruit and veg. So put it out. If it doesn't get eaten, pick it up. Even if it comes home from the lunchbox, it doesn't need to be wasted. I used to take it out of the lunchbox and throw it into a freezer bag and go into my freezer. And then when I make stock every, or broth every fortnight.
1: Mm.
0: Out comes all those limp carrots that come home in the lunchbox, and they go straight in there. If there was cucumbers, I would freeze that and I would blitz it into a smoothie. So food is only wasted if we allow it to be wasted. But there's so many ways that you can expose it, and then if it doesn't get eaten, repurpose it.
1: It's very true. I agree that we are the ones who are in charge of food waste. On that topic of the feeling behind the doing, so there can be the negative aspect, which is, we sit down with kids at dinner time and everybody's stressed and so nobody eats their veggies. But the flip side is that if we model good behaviour, then potentially we get better results out of the kids. Lee from WA has written in very much on this topic. They say, I think one of the best ways to get kids to eat more vegetables is for parents and other adults to stop saying how they don't like them and that they're yuck. Then they smother them with all kinds of other flavours so they don't actually get to taste them. I think it's the way people talk about them that puts kids off. And I think Lee's right about this. So some of us have probably inherited feelings about vegetables or tastes around vegetables. How do we get to change ourselves? Have you thought about how to change the minds of adults first?
0: Yeah, this is actually, I love that Lee's written in and said about words, because, again, when I'm working with families, one of the things I talk about is the power of our words. Like, our words are our wand. And in fact, I wrote down, I hope you don't mind this, Andrea, but when you were doing your intro into this segment, you were talking about vegetables being the necessary evil, and then even using the word diet. All of these words often come attached with emotion.
1: Mm.
0: And that emotion is usually like guilt and shame and, you know, hard work kind of language. So one of the exercises I get parents to do, and I encourage anyone who's listening to do this, if you've got a constant kind of story in your head that you say about dinner, like, dinner's going to be a battle, or my child's a fussy eater, or I don't like peas, so I never serve them. That was actually me. I discovered I hadn't exposed my kids to peas because I grew up not liking peas because Mum used to force us to eat every single one off our plate, along with Brussels sprouts. That was another one I didn't eat until in my 30s after leaving home.
1: Both of those are my favourites, but anyway.
0: Oh, they are now. They are mine now as well, but I did not touch them when I left home because of the pressure of what we used to have at home. So our words that we use make a big difference. So say, for instance, I always get people to think about my child's a fussy eater, because this is a big one. When you say that, it feels so heavy in your body, and in a way you're putting your child in a box with and the lid on, and they're a fussy eater. They hear you talk about them being fussy. Don't be fussy.
1: Mm.
0: And so all of a sudden they start to identify themselves as being fussy. But if we reframed that and we changed our words and we said, I'm just going to say, Andrea. So mm-hmm. instead of saying, Andrew's so fussy, you say something like, I'm helping Andrea learn to expand the variety of food that she eats.
1: Oh, that feels positive. I feel much more encouraged.
0: Yeah, exactly. And we always say that food is a fun experiment. Sometimes it works, sometimes it doesn't work. And we you know, we've got our kids at home for a long time. So we've got a long time to help them grow into expanding their palates. But we have this expectation that they will have adult tastes and flavours even when they're as young as 3 and 4. You know, we've got this really high expectation because of everything else that goes on around us. And, you know, I encourage people to think about when your child comes home from school in the early years and they're learning to read, they have readers that go through different grades, you know, like, so they might start out sounding out things and then there'll be three, like, books with sentences using words that are made up of 3 letters, and then it gradually gets, you know, more and more progressive, harder and harder to read.
1: Exactly. We grow their capability.
0: We grow them. Mm. But we don't seem to have that same level of dignity for our kids when it comes to helping them learn to expand what they eat. We just expect that it will be there. And a lot of this comes from when our kids are really little, you know, like we're taking them from, you know, feeding them as a baby into toddler, like when you're first giving them foods, they seem to want to eat everything. And then all of a sudden they get to 3 or 4 and that's when they start to exert their independence and they start, you know, like identifying textures that they like more. And at that stage we can sometimes get really frustrated with it and then we stop doing things that didn't work because, you know, I'm so busy, I'm not going to waste my time on that. We've all done that, like, I mean, I certainly know that I've done it.
1: And it's understandable, but you're right. There are other ways to go about it. And persist a little bit, be patient. I mean, we've got the news coming up in a minute, Belinda, but I just want to read one note from Maggie. There are plenty of notes coming in, by the way, so I think we're going to talk more about this later this evening. So if I haven't got to your text or if you're dying to say something, we will return to this opportunity in a little while. But Maggie wrote in and has pretty much covered all the things you've said. She says, forcing kids to eat veg and making a big issue out of it if they don't, making a fuss when they do, overcooking veg, undercooking veg, all turns kids off. A good variety without a floor show from very young and butter for flavour in soups, muffins, pancakes as well as good. And she says microwave and pressure cookers, she put a lot in this text, and slow cookers are a bonus. Given the price of meat now, more veg, it's where we need to go. So that's Maggie's got, I think, quite the right mindset here. I think she summed it up well for all of us, Belinda. So, look, I think a bit of thinking to do, but I love those tips that you've given us. Really think about the feeling behind the doing when you go to do something and take into account that kids read more than just our words. They read our mood, our body language as well. And also progress before perfection. I love that very much. Belinda Smith, thank you so much for talking it through with us this evening. Greatly appreciated.
0: My pleasure, and thank you for having such a great conversation.
1: It's been fun, hasn't it? We might do it all again another time. See you later.
0: See you later. Thank you.
1: Belinda Smith is the author of a book called The Lunchbox Effect and also the founder of a bit of a campaign called The Root Cause. You can look her up online if you're interested to try some of her tips at home yourself. You're listening to ABC Radio Nightlife all around Australia. It's Andrea Ho with you this evening. It's very much my pleasure to be here. Now, you can talk to me at any time during the evening. You can give us a call on 1300 800 222 or you can also send a text on 0467 922 702. I'm going to bring you the news now, and after the news I'm going to introduce you to somebody who's a really terrific author, someone whose work you may be a little familiar with or a lot. That's Roddy Doyle. Let's meet him in the studio. And also we'll take a trip to Canberra and we'll find out what's happened there in the week that was. But right now, time for the news.

0: ABC News with Andrew Kaloupas. The family of a Victorian police officer who fell to his death while hiking towards the Machu Picchu historical site says he'd always wanted to visit Peru and had been learning Spanish ahead of the trip. Here's Larry Buttrose.
1: The Inca Trail is a 42-kilometre trek that winds through the Peruvian mountains to the Machu Picchu site. Matthew Payton was walking it with a group of tourists when he tripped and fell through a damaged security barrier, plummeting around 400 metres to his death. His family has issued a statement saying they're shattered by his loss. They say he was clever, funny and dedicated to his family, including his wife of 31 years and their three children. Chief Commissioner Mike Bush says Sergeant Payton served in the force for 16 years, most recently as an instructor at Victoria's Police Academy. He says he was due for a promotion to senior sergeant next month.
0: Two Australian activists who were part of an aid flotilla en route to Gaza have alleged they were brutalised by Israeli forces who detained them. Eliza Getzey with more.
2: Neve O'Connor says the abuse began the moment she and other activists from the Global Samud Flotilla arrived on board the Israeli prison ship.
3: I had my hands zip tied behind my back for so long and for so tight that I almost started vomiting.
2: She claims soldiers kneed her in the face and stomach and slammed her head on a table and made degrading comments while strip searching her. Jewish Australian Annie Mokoto says guns were constantly pointed at activists and rubber bullets fired at them for no reason. Italian activists have made claims of sexual assault. The ABC has contacted the IDF for comment. Israel's ambassador to Australia, Hillel Newman, says activists on the flotilla had not been harmed.
0: The NATO Secretary General Mark Rutte has welcomed an announcement that President Trump is sending 5,000 troops to Poland as confusion continues about US commitments in Europe. The United States had cancelled a large training exercise in Poland and said it was pulling thousands of troops out of Germany. Some European leaders have expressed bewilderment about the US position. Ahead of a NATO foreign ministers' summit in Sweden, Mark Rutte says the US announcement regarding Poland is still welcome.
4: Our military commanders are working through all the details, but of course I welcome it. But let's be clear, the trajectory we are on, which is a stronger Europe and a stronger NATO, making sure we will, over time, step by step, be less reliant on one ally only, as we have been for so long.
0: The Northern Territory Health Minister says the government has been proactive in its response to the months-old diphtheria outbreak. There have been more than 150 cases of diphtheria in the territory this year, with health organisations expecting numbers to rise before they start to come down. The medical officer of the Central Australian Aboriginal Congress has said a resident died with diphtheria. But the NT Health Minister, Steve Edgington, says work is continuing to determine the cause of that death.
5: We can't confirm that at the moment because we don't have the results of the autopsy. We should have them very soon and we will be able to confirm one way or another whether diphtheria was in fact the cause of death.
0: China and Russia have been accused of blocking global efforts to protect the endangered emperor penguin. Antarctic reporter Jano Gibson with more.
6: The emperor penguin was recently classified as endangered on a global threatened species list. At this week's Antarctic Treaty Consultative meeting, Australia and other nations proposed it be designated as a specially protected species. While the measure garnered support from most other nations, it failed to secure consensus, with China and Russia blocking the bid. The Antarctic and Southern Ocean Coalition said it was a wasted opportunity to protect a species that scientists fear could become extinct by the end of the century.
0: To sport, and in the NRL, Canterbury Bankstown has won its first game in six matches over the Melbourne Storm in Sydney. Here's Andrew Moore.
7: It was a great fight back by the Bulldogs, who trailed 18-6 at halftime, having lost five straight games. Three tries in the first half to Melbourne, but the Bulldogs struck early in the second half with a try to Satili Tupanua, and then back-to-back tries for Jethro Rinakama, the winger, and a finishing try to Jacob Carraz, who had a great game at fullback, as Canterbury won 30 points to 20. The downside for the Bulldogs' second rower, Jacob Preston, he suffered a suspected fractured forearm. Andrew Moore, ABC Sport, Sydney.
0: In the AFL, Richmond has beaten Essendon by 18 points at the MCG. You're up to date with the latest from ABC News.
8: The forecast for Queensland cities over the weekend: Brisbane expecting a top of 25 with a partly cloudy day. The Gold Coast, 24 degrees with a 70.

0: 50% chance of a shower or two. The Sunshine Coast expecting partly cloudy conditions in 24. Toowoomba partly cloudy 21. Bundaberg mostly sunny 27. Rockhampton sunny 29. The same for Mackay, a little bit cooler 26. Townsville 28 and sunny. And Cairns partly cloudy in 27. 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
3: Hello, hello. Yes, I am back just for two nights only this weekend. I'll be with you tonight and tomorrow night. Suzanne Hill will be back on Sunday. She sends her apologies. But I'm looking forward to spending the rest of this evening with you and tomorrow as well. It's Friday evening. I expect at least a few of you have been out and about on the town, wherever that town is for you, doing something interesting, perhaps seeing a terrific live performance of some kind. If so, I'd love you to tell me about it. You can send a text on 0467 922 702 with your gig review. Tony's done just that. Tony says, I've been spending the past several days attending the Sydney Writers' Festival and listening to so many fascinating and interesting writers discussing a diverse range of topics. It's been so enlightening and entertaining, also attending on the weekend. So there you go, Tony's hardcore Writers' Festival attendee. And he's right, there's often some very interesting conversations to be had. We'll catch up with one of the people who's here for that very soon. Now, I also want to remind you that in about an hour's time, we have the Mighty Challenge. And the reason why I'm reminding you about this is because I think that quite a few Nightlife listeners might well be listening to an extended football broadcast this evening, which means that if you and I are talking at the moment, there's going to be fewer competitors to you. So tonight may well be your night to join in the Mighty Challenge. And in that way, you might well end up with the badge of honour for your fridge. So let's talk about that more. When I give out the number in about an hour's time, I'd love to hear from you, particularly if you are a first-time caller. Lots more to talk about this evening. I'm looking forward to your company throughout here on Nightlife on ABC Radio. Let me introduce you to someone whose work has likely touched you in some way. His book, The Commitments, was turned into a 1991 film, which became a smash hit. And in 1998, his book, Paddy Clark, Ha Ha Ha, about a 10-year-old Irish boy figuring out his life, won the Booker Prize. Tonight's writer is Irish author Roddy Doyle. Roddy is in Australia for the Sydney Writers' Festival, and over his quite storied career, his work has really gained international renown. And things came full circle when last year Roddy stood in judgment for the 2025 Booker Prize as chair of the deciding panel. He's been described as the laureate of ordinary lives, and his most recent book, The Women Behind the Door, picks up the story of Paula Spencer, who, as a character, is a former alcoholic and domestic abuse survivor who previously featured in earlier novels, the book The Woman Who Walks Into Doors and Paula Spencer. So it's another trilogy by Roddy. Now, Roddy Doyle is in Australia. I'm so thrilled to have him here in the Nightlife studio with me and with you. Hello, Roddy.
4: Hello.
3: It's so good to have you here. I'm well, thank you. So tell us about Paula Spencer, because not everybody listening here tonight will know Paula yet. And perhaps if they remember her from one of the earlier books in the trilogy, why have you come back to her 20 years after you told the last part of her story?
4: Well, the character came to me after I got an invite from the BBC to write a television series. And as I was going to the meeting with the producer, wondering what would I write, if anything at all, I had this idea that a four-part series about a family, each episode told from the point of view of a different family member, would work. And it ended up being called Family. And the first episode was the father, a man called Charlo Spencer. Then there was a child, John Paul, a teenage boy. Then a girl, Nicola. And then the final episode was Paula, his wife. And it was the most difficult and most satisfying episode to write because a lot of the dramatic moments were gone and finished with. He was a violent man and she'd ended up literally throwing him out of the house. So the final episode was about her coping. And as I wrote it, I began to wonder a lot more about her, because the television series was limited to a few months in their lives in the early 90s. And I wondered how they'd met, what she saw in him, what he saw in her, what her schooling was like, what her home life was like, and began to think about her sitting at a kitchen table and writing her own story. So when I finished my fourth novel, Paddy Clark, I had given up my day job as a high school teacher and I had all the time in the world to write, and this struck me as being a good way to start to try to get to know this character. So it ended up being the novel The Woman Who Walked Into Doors. And I think because it was so hard won, because it was very difficult for me as a man who had never witnessed violence in the home and wasn't an alcoholic, as Paula is, for example, to achieve the character and to get close to her and to narrate, to have her narrate the story, she never quite let go. You know, and when the economy in Ireland changed so dramatically that there were more people coming to the country than there were leaving, which, you know, had been the pattern for the, not just the history of the state, but before that, when it was a colony of Britain. And I wondered how would she see it? Not less about myself, but more about a woman like her. A woman who, for a living, cleaned offices. But in the first book, cleaned them with other women like herself, you know, Irish-born, working-class women, working in the evening after the kids are home from school. Now she's doing the same job, but she's working with people from Eastern Europe and Africa. And how does she feel about that? All these questions were allowing me to think about writing a novel in the present day. So that became a novel which, for the simple reason that I couldn't come up with any other title, was called Paula Spencer. And then years later, COVID hits the world and I went to my first COVID jab vaccination. And we were all called according to where we lived and our age. So I'm in a long, long queue with other men and women in their 60s. And it was an extraordinary experience, really. Really well organised. The volunteers were brilliant. The staff were brilliant. It was a theatre converted into a station, and the stage itself, I realised when I was brought into the auditorium and there was a queue then to go up onto the stage, that's where the booths were, that's where I got the actual needle. And I had seen a stage production of The Woman Who Walked Into Doors on that stage. I'd written it myself, you know, or adapted it myself. So on the way home, I began to wonder, what would Paula have made of all that? You know, the whole going, because I knew she lived in an area and as more or less the same age as myself, so she would have been in the same queue. And I began to wonder, what would she have made of it? And probably much the same as I did, feeling a little bit elated coming away, feeling that it's beginning of the end. Then I began to wonder, as I drove home, stopping at the lights and wondering, how would she have got there? I could have walked from where I was, but it was a 40-minute walk and I'd left it a bit late, so I drove. I knew where she lived and I knew it would be two buses, possibly. So I gave her a friend who had a car. And I gave her the friend's a name. And then I began to think, well, that's the beginning of a book, possibly her going to get the vaccination or her home after it happens. But what's the book about? So it's about her confronting and her daughter confronting something that happened decades before and hasn't properly been dealt with, as is often the case. Something horrible is, if you like, in the immediate sense dealt with, but it's not addressed or it's not examined or it's not properly looked at. And Paula decides that she will tell the world that one of the two women has COVID, so they're isolated for 10 days. So this gives her and the daughter the opportunity to have several excruciating conversations. So COVID became not just the subject matter at the beginning of the book, but it became almost the opportunity to tell the story in the way that it would never have occurred to me if we hadn't gone through that awful experience.
3: What's important for you in writing that character?
4: Well, the important thing is to make it as good as it possibly can be, really. As to why I chose that, I'd written three novels written that are set either in or around the house, outside the house, but the house is the Rabbit family. And it's an emotionally successful family. The father's a decent man. He's a good dad. The mother's a wise, kind of, you know, warm, gentle. And the baby in the first, second book, the Snapper, is lucky to be born into that house. It's a very packed house, but it's a very... It's a loud, funny, loving house, you know? And I thought, you know, the Rabbits, going back to the Rabbits, I don't want to write another book about them. So I wondered about the neighbours. It's like when I was a teacher. When you're a high school teacher in a working class area, or any area, actually, it's a little bit like one of those dolls' houses where there's a big door at the front and you open it up and you have a glimpse of all those rooms. Well, now and again, it felt like when I was looking at a group of children, like it was like the door was being pulled back and I was looking at 30 different houses, you know? And some of the kids were thriving, you know, they were all at that stage, they were all of a, you know, they were all, it was before the economy picked up, so they were all, basically, there was a sort of uniformity to them all. But then again, you'd see some who were very healthy looking, others who were a bit grey-faced and exhausted looking. I saw a ringworm on children sometimes, and you know, you can't help, besides the fact that it's a shock, you can't help wonder about what's behind that door. Mm. So it was a little bit like that when I was deciding on Paula Spencer as a subject for the novel, what's going on behind that door, you know? And I think any woman who confronts, you know, what's wrong about what's going on in the house and decides to end it is heroic in some ways, in every way. But if it's a working class woman who had to leave school early, who can't drive a car, and there's no car out there anyway, who's not qualified to do any particular work, who has children ranging in age from, say, 17 to 5, walking up to the door and opening it for the final time, possibly, is very, very difficult. And to be brutal about it in terms of telling a story, it's a better story. Mm. There's more going for it. So I've always gone for, partly because of where I grew up, partly because of the 14 years I was a high school teacher in a working class area, partly political, my leanings have always been to the left. I'd always prefer to write about working class life than middle class life, because even though, you know, I went to university, had a state job for as long as I wanted it, I make my living writing, my work is translated, I travel the world, so by any measure I'm, you know, middle class and successful. There's a lot of aspects of middle class life that I've always felt either uninterested in, accumulating things. I've known, you know, for example, like cars. If I was to give a character a car that said something about that character, I wouldn't have, I have no idea where to start. I could ask somebody, I know that, but it'd be secondhand, you know. And other aspects, furniture, and the importance that sometimes people attach to furniture. I've no idea. It's just not there. I love, for example, Anita Bruckner's books. Mm. I mean, she does, and I don't mean this in any sort of a sneering, dismissive way, she does furniture brilliantly because she knows her stuff, so to speak. I haven't a clue. And to be the idea of sitting down and trying to learn it, you know, or even to ask my partner, why do we have that chair? What's that chair called? Other than sitting on it and drinking coffee, why is it there? And I don't think either of us is particularly interested anyway.
3: And yet you deal so well with detail. I mean, the book is a masterclass in that sort of minute observation in the moment, but also in terms of memory as well. I mean, you talk about the texture of fabric. You mention the quality of the light. There's an entire description of a dead seagull on the road, which is quite confronting. And then
4: I didn't have to delve too deeply because that did happen to me. I remember being quite shocked. I was crossing a street in Dublin And this seagull, and one of the bigger ones, was on the ground. And I thought, like, the way it was on its back, and it looked like a, you know, for a split second, it did look like a baby. You know, it had that shape of a swaddled baby. And I thought, Christ, because it was very close to the tram line. I thought, oh, God, you know, and then I realized it's a seagull. But I all through the day, I just felt sad. Not for the seagull, although I do like seagulls, and I'm glad I live by the sea, and I like the sound of seagulls. But it was just, you know, so it I didn't have to dig too deep there. Now, Paula, you know, she's a fictional character. As I've aged, so has she. So I bring that stuff with me. You know, getting out of a chair is more of a effort now than it used to be. Feeling a bit lost about things that are going on in the world. Feeling a bit of pride when you finally conquer how an app works on the phone. Do you know?
3: I do.
4: Things like that. I didn't have to dig too deep. They're all there, you know. What I had to do was make sure that anything that she sees or feels or puts on in terms of clothes or craves in terms of food, any bit of loneliness she might feel. I mean, she's not alone in kind of missing her kids when they leave. And she's not alone in feeling, God, I'm glad the kids aren't here.
3: Well,
4: that contradictory. So a lot of it was there in me already. But I had to make sure it wasn't me, it's her.
3: Mm-hmm.
4: Simple as that.
3: Well, and it works. That just goes to show what bowerbirds you all are, really, authors. It's fantastic. You're listening to the voice of Roddy Doyle, who is, as you know, a renowned author and an acclaimed one as well, Booker Prize winner, and he's here in Australia and here in the studio with me on Nightlife here on ABC Radio all around Australia. Now, we're discussing his more recent book, his most recent book, which is The Women Behind the Door. It's the third in a trilogy which features this character, Paula Spencer. And you know, one of the things you were saying, Roddy, was you tried very hard to inhabit her mind without being her, letting her be a distinct character. I'm curious as to how you get her to say the quiet things out loud, because what comes out in Paula's thoughts is brutally, unremittingly honest, and it's sometimes pretty tough. So things like, for example, I mean, this line really got to me. No one should have middle-aged children. No one should have to look at them. They should be taken away when they get to Maisie's age or Max 18. Job done, good or bad, leave your ma alone. Her life is her own now, the rest of her poxy life.
4: Yeah.
3: She really thinks this, and I just think, how many of us are thinking things like that, but we would never say them, not even to our closest friends?
4: Yeah, well, that's the thing about a novel. You do say them. Do you know, the character gets to think them.
3: How?
4: She doesn't say it out loud, she thinks it.
3: And how did you get to think those things?
4: Well, because I am the father of middle-aged children, or children who are on close to middle age. I love them dearly, do you know? But there is that feeling sometimes in the house, it's just myself and my partner thinking, this is great. You know, this is great. And, you know, it is a strange experience. And I don't want to, it's not a negative experience as such, but it's a complicated experience when the child, you know, the baby, we can still feel the muscle memory is still there, the baby in our arms, the baby on our shoulder, the highs and the lows, the rush to hospital, for example, or the watching the kid score a goal, win a race, you know, the pride of the child playing a musical instrument, all these things. And then you're looking at, as I would do, a grey-haired man or a man whose hair is going like his father's did in his 30s. You got middle-aged children, you know.
3: It's a double vision, isn't it?
4: You don't love them any less. But it is complicated in a way as well, because you want, you know, you'd like to think they're flourishing, not, I don't mean in any financial way, but that they're living in the adult world, and somehow or other you've made a contribution to that, and that they're capable of getting on with life. But yet they're still your children. They're always your children. You'd like to think it stops at some point and the job is done. But possibly it never is.
3: Possibly it never is. But I can hear the yearning of parents everywhere around Australia right now listening to this. Now, you mentioned comedy. And if I pick up my copy of Paddy Clark Ha Ha Ha, one of the things on the back of it that struck me is a little note by an endorsement by Joseph O'Connor from the Irish Times, who says, like all great comic writers, Roddy Doyle has become an explorer of the deepest places of the heart of love and pain and loss. But the part that stuck out to me was, like all great comic writers, because this is how we first got to know you, Roddy. We knew you through The Commitments, through that trilogy, and then into books like this. There was a lot of comedy, but in these later books,

0: there's the comedy moments, maybe, would I say, are quieter, and there's a lot more grimness and greyness. I'm going to read another quote. Again, you're in the mind of Paula, and this one really struck me. She's talking to herself. It's a self-dialogue. She says, she knows a lot. She knows F all. The put down is automatic. It used to be Charlo's voice, but now it's her own. That's an improvement, she supposes.
1: Mm-hmm.
0: That's grim.
1: It's also funny, I think. That's an improvement, she supposes. That's Paula's sense of humour.
0: Yeah.
1: It's not ha-ha, but it's one of the reasons she's still upright, do you know?
0: Yeah.
1: And it's still a reason why she's still vital insofar as

0: I'm past retirement age, but it means nothing. I just want to write these stories about people, and it's not necessarily funny. I'd like to think the novel I've just finished, which met, with a bit of luck will come out next year, is funny. And I'm writing stuff now that addresses old age, and I hope it's funny. I've never regarded myself as a comic writer as such. I'm quite, I'm not going to push back and say, no, please don't call me a comic writer. But it would never be a self-description. But to me, like, comedy doesn't mean much if we're not aware of the other side of the coin. Life is really valuable because it ends. Do you know, the tech bros who are trying to achieve immortality, I don't think they understand it, really. They're welcome to it, to be honest with you. They're smart, but they're idiots. I'll get that out of my system. And but so a lot of the good things in life don't mean that much if there isn't the flip side. And it's the same with the contradiction about having these adult children, you know, the pride, and yet at the same time, you just, oh, give me a break, you know? So on a small level and on a big level, the comedy is there because the other side is never far away. Do you know?
1: I do know, and so did the classic theatre writers and actors, because they always had comedy next to tragedy,
0: yeah.
1: Didn't they?
0: Funnily enough, in Ireland, which is a country, you could call it funny. People are very good at making you laugh. A joke becomes a story that actually happened to somebody. You know, it's not just a punchline anymore. It's an actual event. We play with the language, like the language English was kind of inflicted on us by the colonizer, but we kind of took it and made it our own. So there's a lot going for Ireland, but I think either culturally, by the custodians of culture, they undervalue comedy, which is quite ironic. But yeah, comedy, I think, is undervalued, but not between my ears. All I ask of comedy is that it be funny.
1: And I think that that is a fair expectation. So, Roddy Doyle, let's come to another contradiction now. You've talked about how all you want is a quiet life. You're beyond retirement age, but that doesn't matter. There are things that you would like to write. You have a book coming out next year, and yet you find yourself on the writer's circuit. And worse than that, not only are you a Booker Prize winner, but you've had to judge the damn thing. What's it like to sit?
0: Well, I didn't have to. I was invited.
1: You were invited, and you said yes.
0: Yeah.
1: What's it like to sit in judgment on your peers as you were judged?
0: Oh, it's great. I sentenced them all to death. I brought back the death sentence just for the duration of the year. There are novelists swinging from gibbets all over London and the UK. I know it's contradictory. Here I am, you know, I don't even know how far from home I am, but I'm only away for a couple of weeks and then I'm back home and that's the end of that, you know. So I choose to do these things. I pick and I choose. It adds a variety, a bit of spice to life. Curious, you know, I've been here twice before. Like everywhere else, I don't expect Sydney to be a museum and to be exactly as it was as I left it. So it's interesting to see if there are any changes. And I also enjoy the company. And then the judging invitation came out of nowhere. If it had been just, will you judge the prize, I'd probably have said no, because I've done that quite a few times. And there was nothing in me telling me, oh, I'd love to get boxes of books that I have to read in a very quick space of time. But I was asked to be the chair. And I thought, that'll be a bit of a different, that'll be a challenge. And it was great. In one way, now, I'm only dealing with four other people. They were all there voluntarily. They were all very, very keen. They were brilliant. They were lovely company, among other things. Great readers. Everybody had a different take on the same book. It was really, really enjoyable, hugely enjoyable. Beyond time consuming, but really enjoyable. But it reminded me a little bit about being a teacher. And at the first meeting, as I was kind of keeping an eye on everybody and making sure that everybody had a chance to speak, I was seeing myself at the top of the classroom, pointing at a kid, your turn next, putting the hand up to try and get a kid, you know, not to jump in too quickly, like a traffic cop almost. And it felt great because, you know, I was writing about teaching. My new novel is right. It's about being a teacher. And so from that point of view, it was very welcome. But it also just brought back that's a nice feeling because I loved being a teacher.

0: Less so in the last year or so, but I really loved being a teacher. I loved that entire world. I loved the company of the kids. So for many reasons, it was a great experience. But as I said, really beyond time consuming. It was extraordinary. There was one day I was in. We were in a house that we're not normally in, middle of February, so the middle of winter, a lot of darkness, and my partner said, "You know, you haven't got out of that chair all day." And you know the app on your phone, you know, for the step, I'd taken 17 steps.
1: You've taken 17
0: now,
1: steps.
0: I don't feel a burning need to, you know, to put the phone in the pocket every time I go to fill the kettle. So it's probably closer to maybe 50, but 17. I read early in the morning anyway, but for pleasure. But that couple of hours in the morning became all day. Do you know?
1: What was the quality of the books like? What are you reading now that people are writing?
0: Well, it was a great shortlist. It was a great long list. So that was 13 books. And the chat, to whittle it down to 13, I think there were 33 books we decided to talk about. Now, we stopped talking about some of them quite early, but I mean, the last four or five, you know, bringing it down to 13 was really hard. A certain pleasure when we got to the 13, but I think all of us felt a bit sad, I think, that a book that we really liked hadn't made that last 13. But the winner was unanimous, you know. We were, you know, David Saloy's not, he's in Sydney at the moment too. His novel Flesh, we loved it, you know. It's a great book.
1: It's fantastic when you all agree on the one. What's it like being at a writers' festival? They've been a bit controversial in Australia in recent years, protests about different writers appearing for different reasons. What's important about writers' festivals for you as an adjunct, I suppose, to people just reading the books at home in their chairs in the dark by themselves?
0: Well, it becomes a social event. And I think any excuse, you know, particularly post-COVID, any excuse, anything that gets people together in a room or in a stadium, whether it's listening to music or watching football or listening to a literary windbag on a stage, talking to another windbag, but talking in a way that's enlightening or entertaining or provokes in your head a bit of a reaction. No, I don't agree with that, or oh, that, or as sometimes is the case, you think, I think that, but you never actually thought it. You felt it, but you're hearing somebody articulate it. Or you're wondering, how did she do that? And then she tells you. So it's really, I think it's very, very good. And I think it's good if it's, if there's a bit of, as long, you know, there's nothing worse than artificial controversy, but if it's the genuine article, where's the harm, you know? So I think they do serve a purpose. And also from the point of view of the writers, it gets us out of the house, which is a very healthy thing.
1: I don't think I'd ever thought about writers' festivals as actually being a kind of community service to writers, but I'm going to think about it differently now that it gets you out of the house.
0: It's one of the health benefits. It's one of the few things that will get a writer out of a house is the prospect of going to a foreign country.
1: Is it enjoyable to disagree civilly with others? Should we learn to relearn to do it?
0: Yeah, it's not. It is in a way enjoyable. In 1978, I was 20, and I got a job with London Westminster Council sweeping streets for the summer, 5 months. And because there was an Irish sweeper, the foreman put me under his wing for a couple of days till he showed me, you know, the rhythm of the job. And his name was Joe Brady, and he was much, much older than me. He was rural, I was urban. He had voted for and was going to vote again for Margaret Thatcher, an Irishman voting for Margaret Thatcher. It was the most extraordinary thing. But what we really enjoyed suddenly became fast friends. Made each other laugh. He loved telling me stories about coming over to England after the war, working on building sites, working on the motorways. I enjoyed telling him stories about my family. We spotted the absurdity of things. We were both in a little way outsiders, being Irish at that time, looking at, you know, we were in a very opulent area. We were sweeping the streets, and you're not seen, you're invisible, which we both really enjoyed. I stayed in touch with him for years, and in many ways, there was nothing politically that I agreed with him.

0: But there were more important things. And he was, as a human being, he was wonderful, you know. He died when I was only about, I was in my late 20s. And I think about him a lot. But that, if you like, tolerance or, dare I say, gentleness, it seems to be quite rare now. If you disagree with somebody about anything, you're the enemy, you know. And really, disagreeing, arguing, is enriching, you know. And in most cases, it isn't actually life or death, you know. Really isn't. But everything has become a bit shrill, you know. And there's a list of things you must agree with, and if you don't agree with them, I'm not going to have anything to do with you. I mean, there are fundamental things. Do we go to war or do we not go to war? Do we allow refugees into the country or do we not? You know, it's life and death stuff in some cases. But it only makes sense if we're all heard, you know. And the problem is that a lot of people aren't being heard.
1: Roddy Doyle, you have a new book coming out next year. It's a book about a teacher.
0: There's only one person who's read it, so I'm hoping it'll come out next year.
1: Okay,
0: yeah.
1: Fingers crossed. Yeah. What would you teach us about ourselves through this book?
0: I think really what I learned when I was starting out teaching, it's a bit like don't judge a book by its cover. Bo Diddley has a great old song called just on that subject, and I was playing it there a few days ago. But the kid looking unsmilingly up at you may well be the nicest thing that's going to happen to you today.
1: With that beautiful image, I'm going to leave us there. Roddy Doyle, it has been such a pleasure to meet you today. Thank you. From the movie The Commitments, Mustang Sally. Mustang.

0: What a pleasure it was to have him in the studio. I hoped you enjoyed listening to him as much as I enjoyed talking to him. You're on Nightlife on ABC Radio.
1: This Week in... Canberra.
0: And this week in Canberra, we say hello to Ross Solly. Hi, Ross.
2: Andrea Ho. Hello, how are you?
0: Hasn't it been a while? Are you well?
2: Well, am I allowed to tell people a little bit of our backstory? Do you think people will find that interesting or do you think they're going to get bored?
0: Keep it short and sweet.
2: No, I've got lots of things to talk about. I've got a whole list of stuff here about things that you did to me over the years. No. So just a bit of fun fact for people. Andrea Ho was once my boss. Not anymore. Anyway, she was once my boss. And so the fact that I'm still on radio today is largely because of her vision. Or lack thereof.
0: Take that how you will, listener.
2: I mean, we used to have a fun relationship, Andrea and I, where probably at least once a week I'd walk out of the studio after doing the breakfast show and Andrea would give me this steely look and she'd say to me, "Have you got a moment?" And I would think, oh, my God. And because it was never a moment. And by the way, how long is a moment? Because sometimes it felt like forever. And you would take me in and you'd just give me some guidance on whether it was appropriate to swear on air and whether it was appropriate to lambast the listener. There were so many things, so many tips you gave me, Andrew, and I think that you helped mold me into the fact that I'm still in the same job now that I was 20 years ago.
0: The irony is sharp enough to cut my veins on. Also, I think you exaggerate. You exaggerate on both counts.
2: No.
0: It was not once a week, and you did not take any notice of me.
2: That's not true. I took a lot of notice. I used to come out of there, and I used to get a notebook out, and I used to scribble down the words of guidance that you'd give me.
0: Yeah, in order to regurgitate them at moments like this. All right, that's enough. That was Canberra back then a very long time ago, at least 500 years ago.
2: Yes.
0: So what's happening in Canberra today?
2: So you would be fascinated to know, and I hope you're sitting down, Andrea, because if you're not, you're going to fall over with surprise, that 20 years on, parking in Canberra is still an issue.
0: Now, have they built anything other than open car parks yet?
2: So there are two big stories that we've been talking about this week on The Breakfast Show. Mm. The first story is that, on weekends, if you're going to kids' sport, it's almost impossible to find a car park, okay? Mm. So people go and they get very creative, shall we say, with their parking, which i.e. just means parking on verges and on footpaths and stuff where obviously you should never park.
0: Mm.
2: But their argument is, well, there's nowhere else to park. Where can we park? There's nowhere. And then the government says, well, catch public transport.
0: Ugh.
2: And of course, public transport's not as good in Canberra as it would be in many other cities that are listening today. In fact, it's pretty difficult.
0: Mm.
2: The government also says, well, why don't you carpool? And then people were saying, yeah, but that means that parents and carers and all that, you can't all go along to the game because you're all squeezing into one car. So then people have to miss out on going to watch their kids play sport, et cetera, et cetera. What happened on the weekend is, in the lead up to last weekend, Andrea, the ACT government sent out notes to sporting groups to say, can you please warn all your kids and all your parents that we're going to conduct a blitz this weekend and we're going to go around and we're going to nab people who are parking illegally. And so people were warned, okay? People had warnings about it, but it's still, people just thought, I'm going to do it anyway.
0: Mm-hmm.
2: And so, of course, obviously then people went and parked in the wrong places. Sure enough, parking inspectors turned up. And the thing is, they don't have people doing it on foot patrol anymore because they said, and this is a bit sad actually, they don't have people on foot patrol anymore because the people are copping too much abuse.
0: That's not nice.
2: No, and it's directed at the wrong people. They're only acting under orders, don't forget, folks. So they've got a van now that drives around,
0: Google vans.
2: With blacked out windows.
0: it's very Canberra PSYOP, isn't it?
2: It so is. And they take photos. It's just like, seriously, and they take photos. And then this week people have been getting in the mail these traffic infringements, parking infringements.
0: So they didn't know. There was no notice on their windscreen.
2: No, nothing on their windscreen. They thought, oh, thank God, I didn't get a parking ticket. This is great. And then, 3 days later they get this letter and it says, and the fines range from anything like $140 to $700. for parking, and that's a big hit.
0: Whoa.
2: The issue is, Andrea, so people are saying, oh, this is just revenue raising, but the government's saying, no, it's a safety issue because all the footpaths and the verges and all that, they're blocked up with car parking and people can't see cars coming up and down the road. All you need is one kid to step out one day and boom, and there's your story. That's their argument. But then the sporting groups hit back and saying, well, this is all well and good, but we're also fighting you because our sporting facilities are crap. The grounds are poorly maintained. There's a lot of grounds that have been closed. They haven't been able to open them because of all the work. So they're saying we wouldn't mind so much if you were then in return giving us some decent sporting facilities and sporting grounds.
0: Yeah, handing back some of that revenue that they're taking away from the parents and so on. Okay, all right. So that's not new. We all know that. I did once actually see somebody in the triangle, in the parliamentary triangle, parking in the middle of a roundabout.
2: Just on top of the roundabout?
0: On top of the roundabout.
2: You sure they...
0: I really
2: did. Sure it wasn't an accident? Someone that did...
0: It was a motorbike, I think, but I did see it with my own two eyes. I thought, well, that's creative,
2: isn't it? Well, to be fair, I'll have to go and have a look, but I don't think there's any signs in the middle of the roundabout saying no parking.
0: Correct. There are not.
2: So if there are no parking, no parking signs...
0: Mm-hmm.
2: Are they breaking the law?
0: This is the kind of mentality that people have in Canberra. They're very precise, very exact about the way that they understand the world. So good to know that parking hasn't gone away, that some things remain evergreen.
2: Well, and the other issue from the parking was that later in the week there was a report come out from, I think, the Grattan Institute, which was talking about how there's too much... Or is there too much parking for apartments in Canberra? Oh. And this whole discussion about... If you relax the rules a little bit and let the developers and the buyers negotiate, maybe they don't need the number of car spaces that they're currently getting, and the time that's taken to building car parking could actually then be put into building houses. Now, of course, you can imagine, Andrea, people in Canberra were, again, not very happy about this because they were basically saying, well, that's great. I'll do away with the car space when I can get a bus to work. That's not going to take me an hour to get 3 kilometres. And, you know, people just saying, you know, that this is just a bid by developers to get rid of car park space so they can build more units and this sort of stuff, and that won't reduce the price. And people, this is going to shock you again, Andrew. I hope you're still sitting down. People don't trust developers. Can you believe it?
0: Oh, really?
2: I know. People don't trust property developers, and it's become a bit of an issue. So that was front and centre.
0: Mm-hmm. I can imagine too, because I mean, in Canberra, my memory is that every adult had at least one car, if not two.
2: Yeah, absolutely.
0: And also, I mean, that will just speed up light rail, won't it, if you take away their car parking spots?
2: Yes. That's another issue this week. But I'm not going to bore people with another tale about light rail, only to say that the economist Sol Eslake has done a review of the ACT's finances. And he handed that down this week, his final report. And it's fair to say it didn't paint a glowing picture of the state of the ACT's finances. In a nutshell, what he basically said was that the ACT government has gone ahead and spent all this money on infrastructure and services and all this sort of stuff, but they haven't worked out a way to pay for it. And he said unless they start actually focusing their mind on that, in generations to come, there's going to be a huge debt for people to pay that is just not being covered off today. And, of course, that prompted everybody to, you know, to go, oh, it's this blooming light rail, because everything that goes wrong in Canberra, you know, like one year, when, a couple of years ago when we were overrun by kangaroos, it was light rail's fault. Because there weren't enough cars on the road running over kangaroos.
0: Everybody hates it except for the people who take it and they pack the damn thing out in the afternoon and in the morning.
2: It is packed.
0: So it is totally packed. It was even from when it first opened.
2: Yeah.
0: When I was there and you were not. You were away for that little bit.
2: I was. I couldn't put myself through the torment of it all. But it's chock-a-block all the time.
0: But Saul Eslake's report, right? Now, what does this mean? When is the next election for the Assembly in the ACT? Because you've had a Labor government for donkey's years.
2: Well, yes, more than 20 years, in fact. The next election is not due for another 3 years. Two years. So there's a long way to go for this government. Will anything change? I don't know. I get a general feeling that people in the community are starting to get a bit angsty about issues. but then they have before as well. So the Sol Est Lake report, I think, though, is a bit of a wake-up call because Canberrans will tell you that they're getting slugged in the hip pocket with taxes and rates, etc. Rates are huge in Canberra, and it's a big issue. And I think that this is, you know, when someone like Sol Est Lake says you're spending too much and you're not recouping enough, the government has sort of said, yeah, okay,

0: We get it. We're going to have it because the budget comes down very, very soon. ACT budget. They've already flagged that there's going to be some very tough calls made in that. They've laid the groundwork for that. So watch this space.
1: All right. That will be interesting.
0: Yeah, indeed.
1: Okay. Other things on the ground in Canberra this week.
0: Statues.
1: No, really?
0: Yeah.
1: Is there an owl involved or something?
0: No,
1: different?
0: There is not an owl, and there's not a prime minister.
1: Okay.
0: There's nothing like that. What there is. It's a quiz question. Just to test your knowledge. You claim to be a Canberran of sorts, Andrea Ho. Who designed Canberra? Who did the design?
1: Walter Burley Griffin and Marion Marnie Griffin, his
0: correct.
1: Wife. Yes,
0: the two of them, didn't they?
1: Yes, together.
0: Hand in glove. They worked together and they came up with this plan, this grand concept of the Griffin Plan, which is basically and developers and governments have tried to stick as best as possible to that plan. A couple of years ago, the National Capital Authority decided that they would, to commemorate the hard work done by the Griffins, that they would have a statue of the two of them, Walter and Marion. Yeah, lovely. You know, you can't have one without the other, you wouldn't have thought. So they started down this plan. And then they realised that the ACT government was also hatching up a plan to do a statue of their own.
1: We have to pause at this point and explain the difference between the National Capital Authority and the local authority.
0: Yes. So the ACT government basically runs all the stuff, the police, the education, all that sort of stuff.
1: For the local citizens who actually live there. They're not fly-in, fly-out workers. They live there.
0: Correct. In the middle of Canberra, there's the National Triangle, and that involves Parliament House, Old Parliament House, the whole heap of areas there, which comes under the control of the National Capital Authority.
1: Okay.
0: It is their job to protect the Griffin legacy and to make sure that that area, that precinct there, remains true to those, to that vision. So they have a say on anything that's going to, you know, hark back to light rail. So when light rail crosses over the lake, which is what's going to happen next, it goes through the parliamentary triangle. And so the NCA has to be involved. And you can imagine, Andrea.
1: Well, I can, because already we know that the two of them do come head to head. You know, sometimes you've got the, and they're funded differently by different bodies.
0: Yep.
1: So you've got the local authority saying, we want to do it this way. And the National Capital Authority says, no, we won't.
0: Yeah. And then it gets bogged down in this quagmire, which is a lovely word, not used often enough.
1: Indeed.
0: A quagmire and an imbroglio.
1: Imbroglio. Yep. Imbroglio?
0: whatever. And so that's what's happened. Anyway, so then after announcing last year with great fanfare that the National Capital Authority had awarded the contract to this company that were going to make the statue, quietly this month has taken it off the books. They didn't announce anything. What did happen, though, was that the ACT government announced, hey, we've appointed someone to make a statue of Marion Mahoney Griffin, but just Marion.
1: Just Marion.
0: And the NCA says, we've now become aware of circumstances, which means that we are no longer going along with our plan, and so we're going to leave it to the ACT government, which is all well and good. You only need probably one statue. But then the uproar is that why is there just a statue of Marion when the two of them, Walter and Marion, did it together? So why are we doing away with that? So now the NCA has come back and said, yeah, well, actually, we're still planning something. We'll let you know. Don't call us, we'll call you. We'll let you know when we've come up with an idea. But there will be still something to mark the work of the pair of them. So,
1: Ross Lolly, can I just say, I have never heard a more Canberra story than
0: so
1: that one.
0: Canberra.
1: I just want to tear my hair out with frustration.
0: Oh, my God.
1: never mind. I'm glad to hear that the National Capital is still alive and well. And are you getting the cold winds off the Brindabellas
0: yet? Last week, it was a bit of a warm change come through, and most nights were like 5 degrees or hotter. This week, in the last couple of days, we've got down to the zeros again, just a little run of 0 degrees in the morning. Mm-hmm. Feels like my, you know when you hear the weather in the morning, the presenter in Canberra, which is me, by the way, says it is currently 1 degree, feels like -4.
1: Yeah, we're waiting for the feels like. There's the wind chill factor coming from the south.
0: And I can tell you sometimes it can be a big difference between the actual temperature and the feels like, because if you just left it as the actual temperature, you said to people, oh, it's 3 degrees outside, which is not warm, by the way. People would go, oh, yeah, maybe I just need the one jumper. You've got to add the feels like, because that's like could be -5, and that's like a nice warm pair of slacks, Andrea.
1: It's the long yeah, outer jacket. You need to correct. Add that extra layer for the layering and put your little beanie on as
0: correct.
1: Well. All right. Well, rug up, won't you?
0: Mm-hmm.
1: And we'll catch you again on Nightlife soon.
0: Very, very soon.
1: All right.
0: Bye.

0: That's Frente, band from Melbourne, and the song Ordinary Angels. I have the news coming up for you in a moment, but after the news, we have the Mighty Challenge. And you know your job. I've done my bit. I've got the questions all sorted out. Your job is to call and to call now. 1300 800 222. 25 questions all lined up exactly for you. Let's play. Let's do it together. And if you're the last person standing, I have a badge of honour for your fridge. So how about you get on the blower now and let's talk after the news. Let's play after the news.
1: ABC News with Andrew Kaloupas. US Secretary of State Marco Rubio says there's been slight progress in peace talks with Iran, but has rejected any idea of a maritime tolling system on the Strait of Hormuz. Iran has proposed charging tolls on ships travelling through its waters, a practice that would breach international maritime laws. Speaking in Sweden at a meeting of NATO foreign ministers, Mr. Rubio says it would set a precedent and cannot happen.
2: If that were to happen in the Straits of Hormuz, it will happen in five other places around the world. Why would countries all over the world say, well, we want to do this too? Not to mention how vital and critical that strait is to every country represented here today, but frankly to countries not represented here today, particularly the Indo-Pacific.
1: Families of activists on board a Gaza aid flotilla intercepted by Israel say the treatment they receive from Israeli forces is unacceptable. Following their release from Israeli detention, the 11 Australians who are part of the global Sumud flotilla are now in Turkey and will return home in coming days. Some of them have accused their Israeli captors of brutalising them. Israel maintains it handled the activists with sensitivity, despite video of the Israeli minister Itamar Ben-Gvir taunting them. Australian activist Dr. Bianca Webb-Pullman's mother, Julie, is preparing to fly to Istanbul to see her and explore ways to get justice.
3: The treatment that they have received is completely in breach of international law regarding seizure in international waters, regarding the way they were treated at the prison, being humiliated by Ben-Gvir, and regarding their treatment on the prison ships.

0: Travel agents say tourists wanting to visit Peru's ancient Inca site of Machu Picchu shouldn't be discouraged from going there despite recent tragedy. 52-year-old police sergeant Matthew Payton was on holiday with his wife on the Inca Trail to the Peruvian sanctuary when he tripped and fell about 400 metres to his death. In a statement, his family says they're shattered by the loss and that family was the most important thing to him. Owner of travel agency Hello World, Paul Rickard, says the incident is heartbreaking, but that people shouldn't be afraid of visiting.
1: It's that up and down that can play havoc with the body of going up to altitude, down again and up again. So that's the challenging part about this trek. The terrain is quite rough. The walk itself is quite manageable, but there's sections of it that's quite tight. And as it appears, he's tripped and plummeted to his death, which is just horrible.
0: Victoria's Anti-Corruption Commission has demanded the state government enact urgent reforms to end secrecy in its work. Here's Richard Willingham.
2: IBAC has been preparing to release a long-awaited report into corruption allegations surrounding the Andrews government's dealings with the Firefighters Union in 2016. But a mystery party has sought an 11th-hour injunction. Media are banned from knowing who has brought the case. In an extraordinary statement this afternoon, IBAC Commissioner Victoria Elliott has urged an overhaul of its rules, especially around transparency. IBAC wants a lower threshold for public hearings and to make it easier to publish its findings when in the public interest.
0: The Australian Medical Association in South Australia wants e-bikes banned for people under 16. It says e-bike riders are at increased risk of death and injury when riding above 25 kilometres an hour. Association President Peter Subramanian says some injuries are so bad as those seen in minor vehicle accidents.
3: What we know from our trauma surgeons is that they're associated with brain injuries if you don't wear a helmet. Secondly, it associated with what we call blunt trauma, chest injuries, abdominal injuries, and long bone fractures.
0: The Italian founder of the global slow food movement, Carlo Petrini, has died aged 76 after suffering prostate cancer. Here's the BBC's Peter Hyatt.
4: Carlo Petrini founded Slow Food in 1986 as a protest against McDonald's opening its first fast food burger restaurant in Italy. The movement grew from being a small group of friends to become a network encompassing 160 countries. It reshaped thinking globally on food production and consumption. It prized quality, environmental sustainability, and fair treatment for food producers at a time when mass consumption and globalization threatened traditional practices and biodiversity.
0: You're up to date with the latest from ABC News.
5: The forecast for Queensland cities over the weekend: Brisbane expecting a top of 25 with a partly cloudy day. The Gold Coast 24 degrees with a 70% chance of a shower or two. The Sunshine Coast expecting partly cloudy conditions in 24. Toowoomba partly cloudy 21. Bundaberg mostly sunny 27. Rockhampton sunny 29. The same for Mackay, a little bit cooler 26. Townsville 28 and sunny. And Cairns partly cloudy in 27. 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
8: Yes, hello. How lovely to be with you this evening. I hope you're having as good a time as I am. We're about to have a better one because we're going to be playing the Mighty Challenge. Although we can only play the Mighty Challenge if you call me. Here's the number. Call in on 1300 800 222. 1300 800 222. The best part about you deciding to play this evening is, I'll let you in on a little secret, there are fewer competitors. Yes, there are still some listeners who are listening to the footy because there's a late game in Perth. So if you've always wanted to play and play to win, tonight is your night. Give us a call on 1300 800 222. I have 25 questions, 5 categories. If you are the last person standing, I have a badge of honour to send you for your fridge. That's the magnet. And also maybe a little reading material too. Now, while you're taking the time to dial me up on your telephone, a little bit of admin. So many of you in

0: Enjoyed that chat with Roddy Doyle. Wasn't he just charming? Thank you for your kind words. I'm actually going to make sure that we post that one up on the website, so you can go to the ABC Nightlife website, and if you'd like to listen back to Roddy Doyle, or even better, if you'd like to recommend it to somebody else, then you can do so from there. I'm also really impressed with the number of you who actually had fond things to say about Canberra, or at least a few cracker jokes. So thank you to a couple of you, bobsled. I'm not sure who that is there, Jen, I think, as well. But Jenny from Central Victoria, I think, sums it up by saying, loved hearing the Canberra stories, thank you. Lived there for 40 years. Our friends were mostly public service lawyers. All my kids grew up and worked there, and one is still there with his family. I'm now in country Victoria laughing and reminiscing at the oh-so-typical problems you were talking about. Big smiley face. Yes, it is a place that has something, has its own little spot in the hearts of many Australians, as do many other great places around Australia too. We live in one place, but we often yearn for many others. You know what? I think it's this time.
1: The Mighty Challenge.
0: Oh, the Mighty Challenge, it is time. 1300 800 222. If you would like to play this evening, we have five different categories, and they are, let's have a look at these categories. That was the week that was, naturally. We have one of those every week, but we also have potluck, sport, reality TV, and from the Native American. Wow, what a diverse grab bag. There are some really surprising questions in here tonight, so I hope that you enjoy yourself. I'm going to enjoy quizzing you. Let's go first to our very first caller on the line. That's Mick from Bamboka. Hello there, Mick. Good evening.
2: Hi, how are you going?
0: Going very well, thank you. Lovely to hear you. Now, you have the option to start the bidding on which of the categories you'd like to start with. Do you have a choice?
2: Sorry, can you repeat them again?
0: Happy to do so. We have potluck, sport, reality TV, from the Native American, and that was the week that was.
2: I'm going to go with sport.
0: Let's do sport for you. All right, Mick, let's go. Question number one. How many points is a drop goal worth in rugby union?
2: Three.
0: Three is correct. Excellent. Nice work. First one right. That bodes well. Question two. The first cricket test of the 2025-26 Ashes Tour was played in which Australian city? The first test.
2: I think it was in Adelaide.
0: I'm sorry to say it was not Adelaide. Oh, Mick, thank you for playing this evening.
2: Yeah.
0: Bye. 1300 800 222. Thank you, Mick. Barbara at Falconbridge. Hello, Barbara. Oh,
3: hi, Andrea. Lovely to hear your voice.
0: And lovely to hear yours too. Have you been well?
3: No, but that's a horse of a different colour.
0: Yeah, I know. I hear you. Nevertheless, here you are participating, and I love that very much.
3: It's lovely to do the quiz and participate. Yeah, I like it.
0: I like it. I love hearing you when you call in too. It's fantastic.
3: Oh, that's sweet. Thank you.
0: That's true. To hear the regular Nightlife family is always, it's always a pleasure and a joy, and I love spending that little time with you now and again. It's like a holiday.
3: I found we feel like we've got to know them over the time. It's like they're personal friends. It's interesting, isn't it?
0: It is. Well, we're all awake and talking at the same time, listening at the same time, so I guess we are kind of we're certainly a community.
3: We're the Nightlife family.
0: Exactly. Exactly right. All right, Barbara, I have a sport question for you because Mick
3: picked sport. Yes, I really would have wished he hadn't gone for sport.
0: Never mind. Most people know something about the cricket, though. We're sort of forced to, really, aren't we? So
3: I can guess something, but I'm not 100% sure.
0: A guess is better than nothing.
3: I think it could have been Brisbane or the Gold Coast.
0: It wasn't Brisbane or the Gold Coast, I'm afraid. Never mind, Barbara.
3: That's to be expected.
0: It was lovely to chat. Thanks for calling.
3: Thank you.
0: Bye-bye. Bye. 1300 800 222. That is the number to call because Barbara's bowed out. There is a free line. Now, John from Ashfield in Sydney. Hello, John.
4: Hello.

0: Andrew. How are you going?
1: Going all right, thank you. Now, let's think about this first cricket test, the first one of the season just gone, 2025-26. So we know it wasn't played in Adelaide. We know it wasn't played in Brisbane/Gold Coast. Where was it played, do you think?
0: I think it was played in Perth.
1: You are correct. It was played in Perth. Yeah. And how are things with you in Ashfield in Sydney this evening, John?
0: Pretty good. Cold. Because winter is closing in quite fast. So we've got all got to face up to it, like it or not.
1: How very true. I know. Yeah. It comes and then it goes. Now, John, would you like to stay with sport or would you like to choose a different category?
0: I'll stay in sport. Thank you, Andrea.
1: Pleasure. Question three. Which bird appears three times on the Canterbury Sportswear logo?
0: I'm not sure. No,
1: it's more of a clothing question, isn't it, than a sport question?
0: I don't know.
1: Pick a bird, any bird.
0: Parrot.
1: It's not a parrot. I like that. It's a good guess, John.
0: Okay. Nice to talk to you, Andrew.
1: Nice to talk to you. Play again another night. Bye-bye. Bye-bye.
0: Okay. Have a lovely weekend. Bye-bye.
1: You too. 1300 800 222. Stuart is at Victor Harbour. Evening, Stuart.
2: G'day, Andrew. How are you doing?
1: I'm doing all right, thank you.
2: This Canterbury, New Zealand, or I'm South Australian, is this... Is Canterbury a suburb of Sydney? I don't know. It was Canterbury, New Zealand. I don't really know.
1: It's neither of those things. It is Canterbury, the brand. It is a brand of sportswear.
2: Oh, right. Mm. Oh, that's just a bit bizarre, isn't it? Oh, look, I'll waste good. What sort of animal?
1: What bird? Which bird appears three times on the Canterbury sportswear logo? Actually know the logo, I think, if you saw it.
2: I'm actually blind, but I wouldn't.
1: Indeed, maybe you would not. This is true.
2: That's right. How long have they been around, I guess. Mm. I could see once. Are they an Australian company?
1: I actually don't know where the company's from, so I'm not even avoiding your question. I don't know. Not that I give out clues, of course.
2: No, that's right. I'm just wondering because it's sort of, if it's actually Australian, I could narrow it down to something, but there's a lot of birds in the world, and I thought if we just went out to Australia, it might have a chance.
1: No, but I couldn't tell you where the company is from.
2: Oh, my God.
1: I'm not very good with brands either.
2: Oh, well, not very good with... This is going to be a complete stab in the dark. He's a parrot, isn't he?
1: Yes.
2: All right.
1: Yeah, John said parrot, but it's not a parrot. So what
2: kookaburra.
1: Do you think? Oh, a kookaburra. No, it's not right. I'm sorry.
2: Okay. Good on you,
1: Stuart. Thanks for playing tonight. Bye-bye. Bye. 1300 800 222. That's the number to call. Ray at Yarunga. Hello there, Ray.
3: Hmm. Hello, Andrea.
1: How are you going at Yarunga this evening?
3: Oh, very windy here.
1: Is it?
3: Really. Yeah, big C.
1: Oh.
3: Tree over the road. I'm stuck. I can't get out.
1: Well, in which case, you better have some good radio on at home to keep you entertained, didn't you? Wonder where you might find some of that. Oh, look, you better make some with me. Okay, good.
3: We're only on the second question, I think.
1: Third question.
3: Third on sport.
1: Let's get a wriggle on, shall we?
3: Yeah.
1: Well, this is more of a fashion question, I have to say. All right.
3: Yeah, Canterbury. I think I'm... It's like you said, there's three of them.
1: Mm.
3: Is it?
1: Mm. Yeah. Sort of stylized. It's a logo, right? So I'll do the question for you again. Which bird appears three times on the Canterbury Sportswear logo?
3: Yeah, I think I might have got a bit of a clue if I'm thinking right. But, and Stuart said New Zealand, Canterbury. Because I think I have seen it. I thought it was like an ibis sort of looking thing, but I'm going to guess kiwi now.
1: I reckon that is a good guess, Ray. You are correct. It is a kiwi. And interestingly, we've got, let's see, Ray, Annette from Perth knew, and so did somebody who said it's kiwi. Canterbury is a famous New Zealand brand. Sorry, Texter, I'm really not very brand good. And who else said, quite a few other people actually had kiwi as well, Frankie and Hopi in WA, quite a few others too. Well done, Ray, nice. Now,
3: good on you, Stuart.
1: Would you like to stay with sport or change

0: category?
1: I'm going to change for sure.
0: Okay. Your options are potluck, reality TV, from the Native American, that was the week that was.
1: I'll just go the potluck.
0: Let's go the potluck. That sounds very good. Question four, this is. Okay, question four. The Falabella is the world's smallest breed of which animal? The Falabella. Falabella. I'm not sure how one says that.
1: Falabella.
0: Falabella. Falabella. What do you think, Ray? Pick an animal. World's smallest breed of what?
1: Yeah, well, Bella, I can sort of think.
0: Choose something.
1: Bella. Bella's good or something. Fella, I don't know. I'm going to say like a cow.
0: Oh, it's not a cow. Thank you for playing, Ray. Right. Have a good night. Bye-bye. All at least you got us a little bit further along with that Kiwi from Canterbury. Sam at Kangaroo Point. Evening, Sam. How's things?
2: Well, thank you. Thanks for having me.
0: Thank you for calling in. Really pleased to hear you. Now, potluck, the Falabella. Falabella is the world's smallest breed of which animal?
2: If my European languages serve me correctly, mm-hmm. it's beautiful, mm-hmm. And it's not a cow. I'll go the next one in line for a horse.
0: The next one in line, I like that very much. Your reasoning happens to be good this time. It is indeed a horse. Very well done. Jess at Warrnambool, Sally from Bullsbrook, Diana from Woodanilling, all of them said it correctly as well. It is a horse. Well done. Sam, would you like to stay in potluck?
2: Oh, definitely. I would be hopeless at any other category, I think.
0: All right. Well, let's see how you go with your European languages. The next question in line is this. What French dessert gets its name from the small size of the oven it was historically prepared in?
2: Oh, I'm trying to remember the word for oven.
0: What French dessert, gets its name from the small size of the oven it was historically prepared in?
2: My best guess would be the croquembouche, because I think a croque is a pot, not an oven.
0: Croquembouche is where you went first, Sam. I can't give you another one. I'm so sorry. Never mind. Sam, thank you for playing.
2: No worries. Thank you.
0: Have a good night. Bye-bye. 1300 800 222. I like Sam's reasoning. Steve at Denmark in WA. Hi.
3: Hi, how you doing?
0: Going very well. Good evening to you. Now, hello. Sam, you know, thinking through her European languages, what French dessert gets its name from the small size of the oven it was historically prepared in?
3: My sweet tooth wife tells me that it's called a millefeuille. She's sitting right next to me and she knew that.
0: It's not the answer I'm after, Steve. I'm sorry to disappoint you and your wife. Yeah, no way.
3: Well, we've nailed that. Wow. Okay. Thanks anyway.
0: No worries. You drive safely, the pair of you. Play again sometime, won't you?
3: We will. Thank you.
0: See you. Bye-bye. It's not the millefiori. It is not the croquembouche. Sam was close, though. Eric in Melbourne. Hi, Eric.
4: Well, that was quick. I just called. Yeah.
0: Did you really? Okay. Well, in which case I happen to have you here. I probably should have gone to somebody else. Sorry for someone who's been waiting a few minutes. Never mind. There are a few lines free. 1300 800 222, presuming that Eric doesn't barnstorm his way to the end. Let's see how you go. What French dessert gets its name from the small size of the oven it was historically prepared in, Eric?
4: Geez. Is this Andrea Ho?
0: Yes, it is.
4: Are you any relation to Stanley Ho, the Hong Kong or Macau gambling billionaire?
0: Well, I probably wouldn't be making radio for the pittance that the ABC pays me if I was.
4: Yeah. now, mate, from the pot, French.
0: From the four, what French dessert gets its name from the small size of the oven it was historically prepared in? The small size of the oven. What do you reckon, Eric?
4: Geez, petite, what are they called? Petite.
0: Okay, better tell me now. All right. You've

0: Petit madame.
1: Oh, Eric, so close, and yet no.
0: So far.
1: So close, Eric. Thank you for playing. Thanks for the question. Catch you around. Let's see who has been on the line for a little while. Oh, Nick at Port Punkah. Hello there, Nick.
2: How are you?
1: Going all right, thank you. How are things at Port Punkah? I camped up there when I was a girl guide at Port Punkah. It's a long time ago. Anyway,
2: here we are.
1: Oh, dear. All right, let's see. We're stuck on question five here. Now, Eric was very, very close. What French dessert gets its name from the small size of the oven it was historically prepared in?
2: Petit four.
1: Petit four. It is petit four. Yes, it is the petit four. Well done. Nice. Nick, stick with me. Would you like to stay in the potluck category or would you like to choose another?
2: Let's go potluck.
1: Let's go stay with potluck. Okay.
2: No.
1: All right. Elizabeth Watson Brown, question six, Elizabeth Watson Brown is currently the only member of which party, in the Australian House of Representatives?
2: The Greens.
1: The Greens is correct. Well done. Question seven. Which archaic expression is a minced form of the words God's hooks? God's hooks.
2: May I ask it again?
1: Which archaic expression is a sort of a mixed up form of the words God's hooks?
2: Tenderhooks.
1: No, it's not tenderhooks. Oh, Nick, I like what you did there, but no, I'm so sorry to say. Thank you for playing, though. Got a couple of questions in. Well done. Thanks, right, Nick.
2: Yeah.
1: Bye. 1300 800 222. Who did well there? Susan at Hobart, Jane at Mount Gambier got petit four. Everybody got petit four. A couple of people are reminding us no brains trust. So if you had a wife sitting there answering your questions, apparently that's kind of against the rules for the Friday night quiz anyway. That's as it is. Now, Anne-Marie is at North Ringwood. Hi, Anne-Marie.
3: Hello, Andrea.
1: What? That sounds very unhappy to be talking to me.
3: Well, I don't ring you very often. I rang in, I heard the categories, and I thought, why on earth did I ring in?
1: For us to have a chat, that's why you rang.
3: I've never spoken to you before.
1: It's lovely to hear you. Thank you for calling in. Now, we've got a few people on the text line who have this one correct, including Jess at Warrnambool, Maria, Annette at Perth, Kate at Torquay, and let's see, who else? A couple of other people as well. Here is the question. I want you to think about the sound of this. It's a way to think about it. Which archaic expression is a sort of mixed up form of the words God's hooks?
3: God. G-O-D.
1: Mm-hmm. God's hooks.
3: God's hooks.
1: Yeah, say it to yourself once or twice. Say it to yourself once or twice. God's hooks.
3: God's hooks. God's hooks. God's hooks. God's hooks.
1: Pam in Hobart's got it.
3: All I can think of is, for God's sake.
1: No. No.
3: I can't think that's it.
1: No, it's not it. But Anne-Marie, thank you for calling in. It's lovely to talk with you on the radio tonight. Have a lovely evening.
3: Thank you. Same to you.
1: Bye-bye. Oh, look, a few of you now are really getting it going on the text line. Susie has it there. And Stephen from Engadine, Pam in Hobart, I think we said hello to you too. Will at Subiaco, can you help us out with this one? Hello.
4: Hello, how are you going?
1: Going all right, thank you. Which archaic expression is a minced form, a sort of a mixed up form of the words God's hooks?
4: Did you say it sounds like God's hooks?
1: I didn't say that.
4: Okay.
1: But I did say to say it to yourself a few times. So God's hooks.
4: Gadzooks?
1: Gadzooks is correct. Well done. Nice. You got the idea. Okay.
4: I was going to go for crucify, but anyway.
1: No. You had the right idea. A lot of you. So close. All right. So we have potluck. Would you like to stay with this? You've answered, well, there are four of that category gone. We've got one left there. Otherwise, we have questions in the other four. What would you like?

0: Don't you?
1: I have, yeah. I've just realised exactly what it is.
0: Oh, well, we're going to
1: not far off, but yeah.
0: About the right, similar size. Mm.
1: Yeah, similar time frame when the cartoons are released.
0: So, it's true, yeah. Too. It's true. Never mind. It'll have to be another time. Never mind, Will. Thanks for playing tonight. Bye-bye.
1: Thank you.
0: Okay. Bye. Darson's on the road to Hamilton. Hi there, Darson.
2: It's
1: true. Hey, how are you?
0: Going well, thank you. Now, no brains trust, so hopefully you have the answer to this one. Gargamel is the enemy of which diminutive cartoon characters?
1: Gargamel. I actually have no idea.
0: Gargamel. Mm-hmm.
1: Who is the enemy to Gargamel is the question.
0: Well, Gargamel is the enemy to who? So if you don't know... Never mind, Darson, we're going to have to leave you. I've got plenty of other people I can go to.
1: Okay. It's not the Smurfs, is it?
0: Look, I'll give you this one. It is the Smurfs. I'll give you that one because otherwise I think we might be there for a little while. It is indeed the Smurfs. Well done. Okay. That is exhausted potluck. We have four other categories available. They are That Was the Week That Was, Sport, Reality TV, and From the Native American. So which of those categories would you like?
1: Can we do sport, please?
0: You can do sport. There are two questions left in the sport category. Here we go. Name either of the two countries that hosted more than one Formula One Grand Prix in the 2025 season.
1: Can you please repeat that? Sorry.
0: I can, but you'll have to... Oh, God, a bit hard with you driving there. Name either of the two countries that hosted more than one Formula One Grand Prix in the 2025 season.
1: America?
0: Yeah, I think you've got me on the radio in the background, so can you turn the radio down and just keep your phone on? Can you do that?
1: Miami, and then there's Las Vegas.
0: Yep, so America is one. What's another country? So that's one of the two, yes?
1: I'm not sure. It's not Asia, is it, or Azerbaijan?
0: Can't give you a hint. I'm so sorry.
1: That's all right. All good. Thank you.
0: No worries, Darson. You got one of the two countries. So you're halfway there. Well done. You've made it easier for the next person. Thanks for playing. Philip at Kyogle. Hello, Philip.
3: Hello, Andrew. How are you going?
0: Going well, thank you. We're on to question number 9. Name the two countries. I think I said either of the two countries. Darson, I'm so sorry. Just hung up on Darson. I shouldn't have. Name either of the two countries that hosted more than one Formula One Grand Prix in the 2025 season. The USA was one. I thought that we needed both, but actually Italy was the other. So he's just got a free kick. Darson, call back and I'll put you back in the line if Philip doesn't see us through. All right, Philip, I've got one more question in the sport category and then I have three other categories for you to choose from. What would you like?
3: I'll go the sport.
0: The last of the sports one. Question 10. Which Australian test cricketer has the nickname Gary?
3: Gary. Spin bowler. I can't think of his name. I do know him. He's bald-headed. Sorry, I can't get him.
0: You reckon?
3: No, I know who you mean, but I just can't get his name. No, sorry, Andrew, I can't think.
0: Oh, it's so frustrating, isn't it?
3: I know who it is, you know.
0: It's on the tip of your brain.
3: Yeah, and I just can't think who it is. He's been around for years, too. Sorry, love.
0: Never mind. When you hear it, you'll know it. Thanks for playing tonight. Bye-bye.
3: Bye-bye.
0: Hi. Tom is in Townsville. Hi, Tom.
4: Hello. Good evening.
0: Good evening to you. We're on a sports question. Which Australian test cricketer has the nickname Gary?
4: Australian test cricketer?
0: Yes.
4: Currently playing?
0: Oh, well, I believe so.
4: Gary. That's a nickname.
0: It is. It is a nickname.
4: It's a nickname from the Sheds.
0: I believe so. Hmm?
4: Yeah, from the dressing room. It's going to be... No, I've got his name.
0: Mm-hmm. You better tell me.

0: Otherwise, Tom, I'm going to have to let you go.
1: Lion?
0: I'll give it to you, Tom.
1: Nat Lion?
0: Nat Lion is correct, yes. Nathan Lion, Nat Lion, well done. That's the sport over and done with. I've got three more categories for you. That was the week that was reality TV or from the Native American. Which would you like to choose?
1: You run that past me again. No, let's go Native American.
0: Let's go from the Native American. Let's do that.
1: Yeah.
0: Question number 11. Let's get a wriggle on, everybody. Question 11 from the Native American. Which Australian marsupials have a name which comes from a Powhatan word meaning white dog?
1: Can you say that again?
0: I will. I'll say it slowly.
1: Yeah.
0: Which Australian marsupials have a name that comes from a Powhatan word, that's the Powhatan language, a Powhatan word which means white dog?
1: I'm just going to put dingo.
0: It's not dingo. Thank you so much for playing, Tom. Have a great night. Bye-bye.
1: Thank you.
0: Bye. 1300 800 222. Trevor in South Australia, how are things with you this evening?
2: Yeah, good, thank you.
0: Going well. That's good. I'm pleased to hear it. All right. The question on the table is this. Which Australian marsupials have a name which comes from a Powhatan word which means white dog?
2: Oh, dear. I would have said dingo.
0: It's not a dingo.
2: I dingo myself, yeah. What dog?
0: Australian marsupial.
2: Platypus?
0: It's not the platypus. Never mind. Okay, thanks.

0: Andrea Ho, is it?
1: Yes, it is. Good morning, Michael.
0: Never heard you on the air before.
1: Never mind. We eventually meet this way, don't we? It's nice to make your acquaintance.
0: Same here, Andrea, yeah. Now, white dog.
1: It's an Australian marsupial. They have their name comes from that. Mm-hmm.
0: That cup is like wallabies, kangaroos, all that.
1: Mm-hmm.
0: So it's one of those, isn't it? Yep. Kangaroo, I reckon, yeah.
1: You reckon it's a kangaroo? It's not the kangaroo. Sorry to say. Never mind, Michael. Thanks for playing tonight.
0: Thank you.
1: Bye. 1300 800 222 if you reckon you know this one. Let's go to Tara on the road. Hello, Tara.
2: G'day, Andrea. How are you, mate?
1: Going all right. How are you? Where are you?
2: Not far off of Brisbane, so just sort of got about another hour roughly.
1: Yeah. Coming in from the north or the south?
2: North.
1: Coming in from the north. Excellent. Bringing the rain with you probably. Never mind. Here we go. Which Australian marsupials have a name derived from a Powhatan word which means white dog?
2: I'll be a guess. I'm here for T4. Yes, Mass. right. I'm just going to have a guess. Say Wombat.
1: Say Numbat, did you say? Numbat? Yeah, no, it's not the Numbat. It was a good guess, but...
2: Wombat.
1: No, it's not the Wombat.
2: Okay.
1: Thanks for playing. You drive safely. Ta-da, Tara. Bye-bye.
2: Bye.
1: 1300 800 222. Grant from Waterloo. Hello there, Grant.
3: Hi, Andrea. How are you?
1: Going well, thank you. Gosh, we're taking our time with the challenge this evening, aren't we? Only on question number 11. Here we are from the Native American. What do you reckon?
3: I'm going to have a guess and hoping that as the opposite of most Australians, well, it's sort of like the Australian thing, I'm going to hope that it's possum from an abbreviation of opossum.
1: You're 100% correct. It is possum from opossum. Exactly so.
3: I wasn't so sure. I thought from that angle, but I'm thinking white dog, and I thought, okay, that didn't fit in fully with what I thought, but anyway.
1: No, well, I think American opossums are white often.
3: I think they are white, but I'm thinking, how do you get a possum as a dog? But anyway, that's the way it goes.
1: Exactly. Here we are. We've got four more in that category.

0: get it over and done with, otherwise we might be
1: all right. Hours. Indeed. Let's crack on. Okay. Question 12. Which American reality TV show has been hosted by Jeff Probst since it began in the year 2000?
0: Dancing with the Stars?
1: Not Dancing with the Stars. Oh, Grant, okay. You've let me down.
0: That's all right. No worries. Cheers.
1: Cheers. Right. Ta-da. Cheers. Thanks Bye. For playing by. 1300 800 222 if you'd like to play. Sophie from Glen Iris, hi.
2: Hi, Andrea. How are you doing?
1: Doing very well, thank you. Let's crack on with this quiz, shall we?
2: Yeah, let's get going.
1: Let's do the telly. Which American reality TV show has been hosted by Jeff Probst since it began in the year 2000?
2: I can't believe it's been running that long, but I think it's Survivor.
1: You are correct. I know, I can't believe it's been running that long either. The thing never seems to die, does it? For the next question, will you stay with reality TV or go, that was the week that was? Oh, you're going to stay with reality TV? Great. Okay. 13. Michelle Bridges rose to prominence as a trainer on which reality TV program?
2: The Biggest Loser.
1: It was The Biggest Loser. Well done. You're doing well. Lots of people had Survivor. Adrian at Bella Vista, Michelle from Epping, Harry in the Bay. Nice to see you, Harry. Good to see you all. Question 14. Which reality TV competition features detours, roadblocks and pit stops?
2: The Amazing Race.
1: The Amazing Race. Excellent. Got that one right. Question 15. Which record executive and reality TV judge was born on the 7th of October 1959 in London?
2: Simon Cowell.
1: Simon Cowell is correct. Wow. You are really wowing me this evening, Sophie. Last one in the reality TV category.
2: Oh,
1: look
2: at me.
1: No, maybe not. Geordie Shore is a reality TV series set in which English city?
2: This one might be the end of me. Geordies are from, well, they're not Mancunian. They're not from Liverpool. Is it Birmingham?
1: Oh, it's not Birmingham. They're Brummies.
2: Of course. Thanks so much.
1: Thanks for playing, Sophie. Oh, gosh, you got us out of a bit of trouble. Thank you. Bye-bye. Bye. 1300 800 222. Let's see. Sue at Geraldton. I think you've been on the line for a little while. Hello there, Sue. Waiting patiently.
3: Hi. Yeah, good.
1: Good. I'm pleased to hear it. Geordie Shore is a reality TV series set in which English city?
3: What did the other lady say? Sorry.
1: She said Birmingham, and it's not Birmingham.
3: Liverpool?
1: It's not Liverpool either.
3: No way. Thank you.
1: Thanks for playing. Ta-da. Bye. 1300 800 222. Sam in Harvey in WA. Hello, Sam.
4: Good morning, Suzanne, is it?
1: Andrea this evening.
4: Andrea, sorry.
1: No worries. Suzanne will be back on Sunday. Geordie Shore is a reality TV series set in which English city?
4: What was that again, please?
1: The reality show Geordie Shore is set in which English city?
4: It'd be Friends.
1: Sorry?
4: Friends?
1: No, it's not. Thanks, Sam.
4: All right.
1: Bye-bye.
4: Thank you very much. Bye.
1: All right, 1300 800 222. I've got one or two lines free, so if you know the answer to this one, why not ring in? Warren, hello, Warren.
5: G'day, how are you?
1: I'm going very well. We're here doing reality TV. We have one last TV show to dispense with and then we can turn the idiot box off. Geordie Shore is a reality TV series.
5: I'm not a huge fan of reality TV, but I think this might be Newcastle. Now, if you're Geordie...
1: Yes.
5: You're probably from Newcastle.
1: Correct. You're exactly right. It is from. It was set in Newcastle upon Tyne, if we say the whole name, but it's in brackets here, so you are allowed to have Newcastle. Well done. Okay.
5: Shout out to my mum, who's from Sunderland.
1: Ah, that's how you know. And a shout out to, let's see, Gary, Jess at Warnbull, Morgan, and Jane from Homebush knew Simon Cowell as well. So it's nice to see a few of those answers on the text line. So we have left four questions from the Native American and also That Was the Week That Was.
5: I think I'll go for That Was the week there was. That

0: was the week that was. Let's do it. Question 17, I think it is, 17. Which country won the 2026 Eurovision Song Contest?
1: Bulgaria.
0: Bulgaria is correct. Question 18, which club has been crowned Premier League champion for the first time since 2004?
1: Oh, bloody sport question. give me more Eurovision. I did see this on the news, but it was a team that I hadn't really heard of. So it's not one of the common ones that I can recall. So I'm going to have to say goodnight.
0: Oh, and I had another Eurovision question for you too, Warren. Never mind.
1: God.
0: I know.
1: Let me call back.
0: Only once a night. We'll catch you another night. Bye, Warren.
1: All right. Good night.
0: Good night. Good night. 1300 800 222. Jeff at Bacchus Marsh. Hello, Jeff.
2: Hello, Andrea.
0: Glad to hear you on the line this evening. I have a sport question here, and that was the week that was. Which club was crowned Premier League champion for the first time since 2004 in the last week?
2: I don't know. I wouldn't have a clue.
0: Oh, Jeff, I'm so sorry to hear.
2: Sorry to let you down, but I don't follow sport much.
0: No, never mind. I know you'll be back another night. It's good to hear
2: you. I'm sure I will.
0: Bye-bye, cheerio. Jeff. Cheerio, bye-bye. Let's see who on the text line knows it. Oh, Eric does, and so does Di at Mandurah. Nice. Gary, with gentle effect, you are correct as well. Mark at Penrith, I wonder whether you know. Hello, Mark.
3: Yeah. How are you going?
0: Going well, thank you. So who was crowned the Premier League champions last week? First time since 2004?
3: Premier League
0: Premier League.
3: I'll say, was it Chelsea?
0: Oh, it wasn't Chelsea. No, Chelsea have been winning, I think, quite a bit more. Oh, Mark, gosh, right league, wrong team. Never mind. Thanks for playing tonight.
3: All right, thank you. Have a good night.
0: You too. Bye-bye. Trev at Surfers Paradise. Hello, Trev.
4: Ah, oh, good morning, mums and dads.
0: Nice to hear you, Trev. Which club was...
4: back on the airways, Andrea.
0: Just for tonight and tomorrow night, a little tiny guest appearance. Trevor, which club was crowned the Premier League champion for the first time since 2004 last week?
4: Look, I can't say I'm sure, but I've got a little bit of flea in my brain that says it's Arsenal.
0: Is Arsenal correct? Well done. Would you like to finish That Was the Week That Was or go to From the Native American?
4: Oh, God, you know, you might ask me what's the native tribe of Colorado or something.
0: What would you like to do, Trev?
4: Let's go for the week that was.
0: Great. Question 19. Which novel from 1871 topped the Guardian's 100 Best Novels list last week? It's a novel by George Eliot.
4: Well, George Eliot, the only thing I know about George Eliot is that it's a male name for a woman writer. Mm. I can't remember her name, but it's Mill on the Floss.
0: No, it wasn't Mill on the Floss, no.
4: That's the only one I know from George Eliot, and I think that's not bad.
0: I think it's pretty good, Trev, but not good enough, unfortunately. Thanks for playing tonight. Bye.
4: Good night. Good evening, mums and dads.
0: I was waiting for it. Thanks, Trevor. Bye-bye. Paul at Frankston South. Hello, Paul.
5: Hello, how are you?
0: Going well, thank you. We are on That Was the Week That Was, stuff that happened last week. So last week, The Guardian announced their 100 best novels, and at the top of it was an 1871 novel by George Eliot. What was it called?
5: The only George Eliot book I've ever read was at school.
0: Mm.
5: It's called Middlemarch.
0: Middlemarch is correct. You read the right one, Paul. Well done.
5: Oh,
0: question 20. Let's crack on, shall we?

0: Question 20. What position did Delta Goodrum finish at the 2026 Eurovision Song Contest?
1: I know this. Fourth.
0: Fourth is correct. And 21, if we stay with that, was the week that was. Are you happy to do that?
1: Yes. Yes, I always read the newspaper and everything.
0: Well.
1: So hopefully it's not too hard.
0: Let's see how closely you were reading it.
1: I can't believe I got that Middlemarsh one.
0: Oh, it's well done, that. You should pat yourself on the back. Question 21. Which Australian rock band received an $18,000 damages bill after a recent performance at the Sydney Opera House?
1: Oh, I did read about that.
0: Hmm.
1: Oh, who was it? Oh, it's on the tip of my tongue. I heard someone say before, on the tip of my brain. I'm like, no, I think it's the tip of your tongue.
0: Hmm.
1: Oh, God, wasn't Akadaka.
0: Pick a band, any band. Lots of people got fourth, by the way, for Delta Goodrum, including Perth, Annette at Perth, Jim in Campbelltown, Diana from Woodanilling and Jess at Warrnambool. So what do you think? What was the band? Give us a band, Paul.
1: I think it was This Is Serious Mum, which is an acronym for system. Is that right?
0: I'd reckon, Paul, that you might have Googled that.
1: No, I didn't.
0: You didn't? All right, well, I'm going to give it to you. It was TISM, This Is Serious Mum, which leaves us with four more questions to go, and they are all in that from the Native American. Okay, you ready, Paul?
1: Got
0: all right. Okay, question 22. The name of which large U.S. state is derived from a Caddo word meaning friend?
1: Oh, I'll go for a stab and just say Colorado.
0: It's not Colorado. Thanks for playing, Paul. See you, bye. No. Have a good night. See ya. Bye. All right, Tom at Ocean Shores. Hello, Tom.
2: Oh, hello. Yeah, I haven't known the last few answers. So luckily people have what's this one?
0: This one, I'll read it out for you again, Tom. Listen carefully. The name of which large US state is derived from a Caddo word meaning friend?
2: Okay, so large, I'm thinking either Alaska or Texas, and I'll go Texas.
0: Texas is correct. You picked the right one. Question 23, Tom. Here we go. Which waterproof garment takes its name from a Mapudungun word for wool? It's a waterproof garment that people wear.
2: Oh, garment. For wool. Now, all I can think of is moccasin, but that's not a garment. So.
0: Well, it's a kind of a garment, but it's not the one that we're after. Never mind. Thanks for playing, Tom. Bye. 1300 800 222. Who have we got? Paul's at Fishing Point. He's been on waiting patiently. Hello, Paul.
3: Oh, g'day. How are you going, Andrea?
0: Going very well, thank you. We are down to the last three questions. We have but minutes left in this quiz.
3: Oh, goodness. Let's see if we can smash it.
0: All right, let's do it. Question 23. Which waterproof garment takes its name from a Mapudungun word for wool?
3: Mapudungun. I've not heard of that nation, but I'm going to go for anorak.
0: Oh, I see what you did there, but it's not an anorak. Oh, Paul, never mind. So much for smashing it. Next time, hey?
3: Okay.
0: Thanks for playing. Bye. Yanni in Perth. Hello, Yanni.
4: Hi, how are you, Andrew?
0: I'm well, thank you. Good to hear you. Last couple of questions. Which waterproof garment takes its name from a Mapudungun word for wool? It's a waterproof garment.
4: Oh, so hoping not to get this question.
0: Oh, I'm sorry.
4: I will just guess polyester.
0: No, it's not polyester. Thanks for playing. Okay. Drive carefully, Yanni. Bye-bye. You too. Yeah. Bye-bye. Pearl in Darwin. Hello, Pearl.
5: Hello.
0: Lovely to hear you this evening.
5: You're zooming through these questions. You're going to have minutes left at the end.
0: Well, I don't...

0: don't know. People are getting quite stuck on these ones and we have but minutes to go. So let's
1: see. Can I give a quick shout out?
0: Yes, you may.
1: To Andrew and Jody in Girraween. Thank you.
0: Oh, that's lovely. Nice to... Hello, Andrew. Hello, Jody. Can you name a waterproof garment for me that comes from the Mapudungun word for wool?
1: No, I was going to say anorak as well, but no. Waterproof garment. Oh, I don't know. I don't know. I'd be lost without my wellies, but that's not the answer.
0: No, it's not the answer. Never mind. Thank you for playing tonight, Pearl. Bye-bye. 1300 800 222 Monica at Hunter Valley. Hello, Monica.
2: Hey there. A big shout-out to the nurses, midwives and paramedics are all working.
0: They are all working. Well, there's always some working, and we thank them for the work that they do. Which waterproof garment takes its name from a Mapudungun word for wool? They probably were made out of wool once.
2: I actually rang up for the George Eliot one, but I'm pretty sure this is a Scottish word. It's the only one I can think of is Macintosh. But
0: it's not. Sure yeah, you're right. I think that one is a Scottish word. Thanks for playing tonight, Monica. Bye-bye. Bye. 1300 800 222 Frank in Western Australia. What do you reckon it is?
3: Good evening, Andrea.
0: Hello, good evening.
3: I was going to say Macintosh as well, so, I'll have to fall out, I think.
0: Never mind. Thank you for playing. You drive carefully, won't you, Frank? Bye.
3: We shall. Cheers.
0: 1300 800 222 if you reckon you know the answers to these. We've got just three questions left and they are from the Native American. That is the name of the category. Shane at Narromine, hello.
4: Dear ID. Dear ID. I have no idea.
0: Do you want to make a guess? It's not anorak. It's not moccasin. Those were close. It's not Macintosh. That was a bit further away.
4: Yes. Well, okay. I was going to say Macintosh as well.
0: So, okay. Never mind. Right, Thanks for playing. Ta-da. There goes Shane from Narromine. Who is next? Claire at Modbury. Hello, Claire.
5: Hello, Andrea.
0: How are you this evening?
5: I'm good, thank you.
0: We are searching for a waterproof garment or an overgarment which takes its name from a Mapudungun word for wool.
5: Well, if it's not anorak, is it parka?
0: Oh, so close. We are so close. But no, it's not parka.
5: Oh, blow.
0: I know.

0: That's what I thought too. Thanks for playing tonight, Claire. Catch
1: you
0: around. Bye. Bye-bye.
1: Bye.
0: Bye. 1300 800 222. Joanne at Mareeba. Hello, Joanne.
2: Hello. Andrea.
0: Yes, you got it. Well done. Now, a few people on the line have got this. Let's see. Jess at Warrnambool, Annie in Melbourne, Adrian at Bella Vista.
2: Oh, they're so deadly, aren't they? They've
0: texted. I know. Well, which waterproof garment takes its name from a Mapudungun word for wool? What do you reckon?
2: I think it may be poncho.
0: Poncho is correct. Well done. I know. I feel like cheering for you too. Have you ever got one right on the quiz before?
2: No. I love quizzes, but no, I haven't.
0: Oh, well.
2: I do the ABC quizzes all the time, and yes.
0: All right. Goodo. We have two more questions to go. Let's see how you go with them too. The name of which Canadian city comes from an Iroquoian word meaning place where trees stand in the water?
3: Ontario.
0: Oh.
2: I've got a brains trust beside me. Can I use him?
0: No, you may not, but I heard his answer, and if you're going to use that answer...
2: Okay, I'll take his answer.
0: No, sorry, you're wrong. Never mind, Joanne. Thank you. Thanks for playing. Bye-bye. Bye-bye. 1300 800 222. Annie and Shep. I presume Shep is short for Shepparton. Hello, Annie.
4: Hi, how are you?
0: Going all right, thank you. We're on question 24. The name of which Canadian city comes from an Iroquoian word meaning place where trees stand in the water? Now, we know it's not Ontario. Where do you think it is?
4: I'm just thinking of where I've visited, and there's not too many. I'm going to Vancouver.
0: Oh, it's not Vancouver either. I hope you enjoyed your visit there, though.
4: Can I say go Tigers? Just on the way home from the MCG after we beat Essendon.
0: You know what? For me, you can, because I say go Tigers as well. Can't believe we did it. I was so pleased when I heard the news. Good on you, Annie.
4: Yes. Yellow and black.
0: Yellow and black. Thanks so much. Bye.
4: Cheers.
0: 1300 800 222. Yeah, I don't mind a little shout out now and again for a footy team that really does do it hard sometimes. Peter at Elmore. Hello, Peter.
5: Hello, how are you?
0: Well, thank you. You know, we can all take a little joy from time to time, can't we? All right.
5: Of course you can, yeah.
0: Question 24.
5: For the poor old Saints and
0: oh gosh. Yeah, well, you do it hard. When was the last time you had a premiership, you know?
5: 60 years ago, love.
0: I know. Yeah. There's a bit.
5: I'm almost 70, so it's been a long time.
0: Yes, I have somebody just like you in my household who says.
5: I can just vaguely remember watching it. It was in black and white.
0: Well, it would have been too. You're exactly right. Gosh. Question 24, Peter. The name of which Canadian city comes from an Iroquoian word, which means place where trees stand in the water. Now, it's not Ontario. It's not Vancouver. What do you think?
5: I was going to say Vancouver has been mentioned, isn't it? Oslo?
0: Oslo, did you say?
5: Yeah, probably not even in the right country. I'm not good with the geography stuff.
0: Well, Oslo is not what we're looking for. Thanks, Peter.
5: Hopefully people got a laugh.
0: I certainly did. Nearly choked on my water.
5: Cheers.
0: Thanks,
5: sorry,
0: Peter.
5: Sorry, I didn't mean it.
0: Have a good night.
5: Yeah,
0: bye-bye.
5: I'm up to the well-known creek. Cheers.
0: Bye. Michael at Berrydale. Hello, how are you?
6: G'day, how are you going?
0: Going all right, thank you. The name of which Canadian city comes from an Iroquoian word meaning place where trees stand in the water?
6: I love playing this game. There's a couple of cities I think of, a couple of big ones.
0: Big one?
6: I'm going to guess out of two of them.
0: Mm-hmm.
6: I'm going to go for Toronto.
0: Toronto is correct, which brings us. I know, which brings us up to question number 25. So I've got to give you the drum roll, and then I'm going to ask you the question after the news. So where is our drum roll? Oh, I seem to have lost it here. Hang on, here it is. Longest drum roll in history. I'm going to ask you to stay on the line, Michael, and everybody else, please stay on the line as well, just in case Michael doesn't get through. And we'll talk again after the news on ABC Radio around Australia.

0: ABC News with Andrew Kaloupas. Foreign ministers attending a NATO meeting in Sweden are seeking clarity about US military commitments in Europe after President Donald Trump said he was sending 5,000 troops to Poland. That announcement came after the US cancelled a large training exercise in Poland and said it was pulling thousands of troops out of Germany. The new development has been welcomed by the NATO Secretary-General, Mark Rutte, who says the alliance is also focused on the US-Israeli war with Iran.
1: I know many of us are very worried about the situation, and I know that many countries have already pre-positioned very important military equipment close to theatre, so to see how we collectively can help in the next phase.
0: An Australian says she and other activists were physically abused while detained by Israeli forces. 11 Australians who joined hundreds of others in the Global Sumud Flotilla bound for Gaza have now been released from Israeli detention. A spokesman for the group says the Australians were going through health checks at a hospital in Turkey. Neve O'Connor says she was brutalised by the Israeli Defence Forces.
2: During the transit between the prison ship and the immigration yard, my shoulders were almost dislocated. I was kneed in the face again, I was kneed in the stomach. From there I had my head slammed into the table multiple times. I was kicked in the ankle so I would trip.
0: The World Health Organization has revised the risk of the Ebola virus turning into a national outbreak in the Democratic Republic of Congo to very high. So far, 82 cases have been confirmed in the DRC, with 7 confirmed deaths. While there are now almost 750 suspected cases and 177 suspected Ebola deaths. WHO Chief Tedros Adhanom Ghebreyesus says that is likely to rise significantly.
3: The Ebola outbreak in the Democratic Republic of the Congo is spreading rapidly. Previously, WHO assessed the risk as high at the national and regional levels and low at global levels. We are now revising our risk assessment to very high at the national level, high at the regional level, and low at global level.
0: Researchers say a sharp rise in mental health disorder cases over the past 30 years may stem from long-term structural factors worsened by lingering effects of the COVID pandemic-related stress. It comes as a new study finds around 1.2 billion people around the world have a mental health disorder, double the figure from 1990. Anxiety and major depressive orders were the most common. Lead author, Associate Professor Damien Santamoro of the University of Queensland, says abuse and declining social connectedness are some major factors.
4: This is a time of critical social development where they're supposed to be interacting with each other, seeing each other, partying, whatever that teenagers do, whatever adolescents do, but they couldn't. They were in lockdown or they were trying to avoid the illness. And so I think this has diminished their, you know, exposure to social interaction during a critical period.
0: Workers at the South Korean electronics giant Samsung are voting on whether to accept a provisional profit-sharing deal. They've been threatening to hold an 18-day strike over the issue. Profits have been booming at Samsung, the world's biggest manufacturer of memory chips. The provisional deal would see the company distribute around 10% of profits to employees. Here's the BBC's Jake Kwon.
5: The deal between the union and Samsung was only reached hours before the union's deadline. As part of the deal, Samsung will set aside around 10% of its profit as bonuses for its employees. Each worker in the company's memory chip division is expected to bring home hundreds of thousands of dollars worth of stocks this year. The union's leader celebrated the deal, but other employees in the company who make TVs and phones will miss out on the windfall.
0: To sport, and Fremantle has notched a club record 10th consecutive AFL victory, downing St Kilda by 30 points at Perth Stadium. The Dockers kicked on from a one-goal lead at the final break, slotting 6 more majors on their way to the 16-8-104 to 11-8-74 victory. Jai Amos kicked 4 goals and Pat Voss 3 as Fremantle moved to the top of the ladder, displacing Sydney, who are yet to play in round 11. That's the latest from ABC News.
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0: Andrea Ho this evening, and also tomorrow night, Suzanne Hill will be back with you again on Sunday. Over this hour, very shortly, we'll be catching up with our news from the United States. And this evening, we're joined by Michael Koziol because Andrew's taking a break. So Michael Koziol will be here. He's got a grab bag of things to talk about because hasn't it been busy in the United States sphere in the last week or so? And in about half an hour's time, I'm looking forward to having a chat with you. And two topics that have been rolling around this evening that I'd actually just like us to have a bit of a yarn about, because sometimes exchanging ideas is thoughtful, useful to do. So they are these. Do you have somewhere out in nature that you like to go that's good to clear your head and gives you a bit of a sense of wellness, a feeling of being one with nature? Because it's actually kind of good for our mental health. Somewhere that you would like to go and that you would take a friend with you, because we're also talking about ways in which we ease loneliness. Now, that's one topic. The other topic is, how do you increase the amount of vegetable intake in your diet? How do you do it with your kids? Or grandkids it might be. What's been a successful tactic for you? And perhaps for yourself too, because adults don't do so well either with our vegetable intake. We could do better. What's a way in which you've made vegetables easier to prepare and more enjoyable for you to eat? So I'm very happy for us to be talking about those things in the next half hour or so. However, between now and then, we have a little bit of unfinished business, and it is this. The longest drum roll in history. It is the very last question in the Mighty Challenge, and Michael from Berrydale is sitting in the hot seat right now. You're still there, Michael.
1: I'm still there with a double drum roll. How's it going?
0: I think you've stuck around for the news. You deserved one more drum roll. Question number 25 in the challenge. We are in the category from the Native American. Which smelly animals take their name from a Massachusetts word meaning urinating fox?
1: Have to be a skunk, wouldn't it?
0: The best part about that, Michael, was, of course, that you didn't get any advance notice about that. So you absolutely got that one right all of your own accord. Congratulations and well done.
1: No worries. Thank you. I ring up because about a year ago I had a blood disease and it gave me three strokes, and I go all the time and it keeps my brain active, so that's why I do it.
0: Michael, that's an amazing story, and thank you for sharing. How are you these days?
1: I'm going better, yeah, that's for sure, yeah, going good.
0: Good. I'm really pleased to hear that, and I'm really glad that we're keeping your brain active and that you're on, hopefully, a road to recovery. Stroke is all too common a thing these days for many of us, so wishing you all the best for your recovery and for your wellness.
1: Oh, well, thank you very much for that. That's excellent. Thank you.
0: Now, you hang on the line there, have a chat to Jason, and he'll arrange to send you something out. Good on you. Thanks for playing tonight, Michael.
1: Thanks so much. Thank you.
0: And thank you to everybody else who played this evening as well, whether that was on the text line, which it might well have been, or on the phone. It was lovely, really, to talk to so many of you. And, yes, we did have to rush through a little bit because some of those questions were extremely hard and we might have been here all night. So thank you so much for your forbearance, and we'll have the pop quiz tomorrow night. I think we should just have a little music, shall we? And then we'll chat to Michael Koziol about the US.

Wow, we dusted that one out, didn't we? Dusted it off, sorry, got it out from the vault. That's when I think of you, 1927. That song came out in 1988, can you believe it? I remember when it first came out too. Gosh, it was a big hit on the radio. Now you can tell all that guitar, doesn't that sound like the late 80s? My goodness. You are listening to ABC Nightlife on ABC Radio radio all around Australia. It's Andrea Ho with you. Gosh, it's been an evening. I've talked to so many of you and I'm getting a bit tongue-tied. So let's let somebody else do the talking for a little while, shall we?

0: we say hello to Michael Koziol, who joins us on the line from America this evening. Hello, Michael.
1: Hello, Andrea.
0: Good to have you again. Michael is the US correspondent, as you know, for the Sydney Morning Herald and the Melbourne Age as well. Hasn't it been a busy week in America? I seem to be assaulted by at least three or four news stories every day that seem to kind of matter to me. What's it like for you and your work at the moment?
1: Well, I had to actually just refresh my memory of what happened on Monday. yes, you sort of wonder, was that 2 days ago or was that 2 weeks ago? It all gets a bit hard to tell sometimes when things move so fast.
0: And it has been a fast week. So let's pick the eyes out of it and go and look at a couple of big topics. Now, a significant change for President Donald Trump, who was being asked for his tax returns and now is not. What's happened here?
1: Well, yeah, I mean, look, it's I don't know whether he would have faced an audit by the Internal Revenue Service. But basically, you know, the long-term background of this is that there's been reporting for a long time that, you know, if he were to fail an audit by the IRS, he might be up for something like $100 million plus. It's very hard to know. But, you know, we remember from his first term all the reporting about, you know, the demands to release the tax returns. Anyway, at one point in around about 2019, I think it was, a government contractor for the IRS actually leaked a bunch of tax returns belonging to Donald Trump and some other people to the New York Times and ProPublica.

0: and he is now serving a jail sentence for this. But so this happened a long time ago. But in January, Donald Trump and his sons and the Trump Organization filed a lawsuit against the IRS, saying that you know, they should have done more to prevent this government contractor leaking his confidential tax returns. So you had now a sitting president essentially suing the government that he runs. And what has happened this week in, you know, well, quite a sort of shocking development even by Trumpian standards is that the Department of Justice, the US government, has settled this lawsuit with the president by basically Trump will drop the lawsuit, but the government will create a $1.8 billion fund called the Anti-Weaponization Fund. And this money will be used to pay out damages claims to people who say that they have been the victim of weaponization and lawfare by the US government. Now, you know, there's not technically any restrictions on who can apply, but all the, you know, rhetoric from the president down has been that this is about rewarding, compensating people who were victims of the Joe Biden administration, or so they say, and who were victims of his weaponization. So essentially, you know, people who went to jail for refusing to testify to Congress, people who were convicted of offences related to the January 6 riots. We've already heard people, Donald Trump allies like Michael Caputo, a former administration official, people like Mike Lindell, you know, businessman who runs a media company here, hardcore Trump allies saying they're going to be applying for money from this compensation fund.
1: So how has the electorate in America actually dealt with this? Because, of course, you've got Trump's supporter base, Mr. Trump's supporter base, but then you've got the base of people who don't love what he's saying. And what we hear is two quite different stories. So people are saying he's rewarding his cronies, and other people are calling it corruption. How is it being received by the American public? Mm.
0: Look, it's I haven't seen any polling on this particular item yet, but this is in a context where you've got a president who's increasingly unpopular. Now, look, he is still very popular within his MAGA base, as you point out, but he is, you know, crashing to record low ratings, you know, amid also the war in Iran and high gas prices and all those sorts of things. So it's not a context in which you can sort of easily, you know, get away with these sorts of larks. I don't know how much this will contribute to that. But what's interesting in this case is you're also starting to see some Republicans in the Congress start to speak out against this and say, what are we doing here? And the other thing that's contributing to that is that there are now more and more Republicans in the Congress who feel free to speak out because they have been primaried by the president, that, you know, he's supported other candidates to run against them at the midterms, and they've lost the Republican nomination. So they're now sitting there in Congress. They're not going to be returned, and they feel free to speak their mind. So you've had people like Senator Bill Cassidy from Louisiana speaking out on all sorts of issues this week. You've had other Republicans in the lower house criticizing this anti-weaponization fund. So it's an interesting change to the dynamic where, you know, previously Republicans in Congress have been pretty much lock, stock and barrel with the president.
1: But not all of them, and some of your reportage is actually focused on some of the Republicans who are not Trump supporters but are now staying quiet because they have received nomination by the sound of it.
0: Well, you know, and that's the counter side to it. You know, anyone that's got Trump's endorsement, and we've seen just this week, we might talk about this, just how powerful that endorsement still is among Republican voters. So anyone who, yeah, thinks that they might get Trump's endorsement or has gotten Trump's endorsement is bound to stay silent.
1: Yeah, no, it's definitely interesting, I think, to be watching the primaries at the moment because it's not running to script by any means. Now, such a lot of overseas action as well. So we could be talking about new developments in Iran. I see that there are more troops going to Poland in the last 24 hours, and also the situation with Cuba. Which would you like to start with?

0: Well, I mean, the Cuba story is very interesting because the president's talked for a while now about how Cuba is going to be next. That's his word that he likes to use after the Venezuela operation to capture the then president Maduro and the military operation in Iran. Now, he's never really said what Cuba is going to be next means, but this week we saw the US indict former President Raul Castro on murder charges and some other co-defendants on murder charges. This is relating to an incident 30 years ago in which a couple of American civilian planes were downed by Cuban military jets. There were Cuban exiles on board. Four men were killed. They're Cuban Americans. The Trump administration said, look, no one kills Americans and gets away with it. And, these people have never been charged. So we're bringing charges now. Now, Raul Castro is, as far as I know, in Cuba. He's 94 years old. You wouldn't think that he's going anywhere. We just saw the US, send forces into Caracas and capture the actual sitting leader of Venezuela. So who knows what could happen in Cuba now? But of course, you've got a regime there that is really teetering on the brink of being viable. Thanks in large part to the U.S. embargo, and they're really running out of fuel, food, electricity. They're basically on the edge. And so you see an administration that thinks we're going to push them and push them and push them until, something happens and it collapses entirely. But it's not clear how that's going to play out at all. But it's just an interesting step in that ongoing Cuba story.
1: No, you're quite right. And actually, a number of people on the text line have been asking about Cuba in particular. And so, again, I think there's a fair bit of interest there as well. Now, with regard to Iran, we've got Oman having a bit of a chat with Iran about whether or not they can do some sort of deal to open the Strait of Hormuz and have a payment regime in place for the ships. Where does the United States sit on this? I mean, they were really happy to have it, I guess, to be calling the shots. Are they calling the shots anymore?
0: Well, I thought this was very interesting this week and probably underreported when, at the beginning of the week, Donald Trump announced that he was canceling a planned strike on Iran, which no one kind of knew about. I mean, we all thought maybe he'll go back to bombing, but he said, we were going to bomb tomorrow and now we're not, at the request of, the Gulf allies and all that. And then in the aftermath of that, he said that those Gulf allies, Saudi Arabia, the UAE, and the third one escapes me, but main US Gulf allies were essentially leading the negotiations. And he said something along the lines of, that they think they're close to a deal, and if they're happy with it, we'll probably be happy with it. Which and I'm not saying he's totally withdrawn himself in the US from the equation, but it does seem like he's basically said, well, we're not getting it done. Those Gulf allies like Saudi Arabia and the UAE are going to take the lead. We've now just had reporting from Reuters this morning that Qatar, that's the other country, Qatar, of course, I can't forget them, has got a team in Tehran as we speak, sitting down with the Iranians. So it does seem to me like, yeah, he's kind of ceded quite a bit of control to the US Gulf allies in terms of trying to strike some sort of acceptable deal with Tehran.
1: Yeah, well, I don't know. It's just so interesting. And then the troops going to Poland, people, I think, can probably read about that themselves. Actually, that's a lot of politics for the moment. Can we actually look at some entertainment? I've got two entertainment points here. The first of those is the World Cup coming to the United States. And the World Cup is just such a big generator of tourism. Everybody wants to go and have a look. Everybody wants to see a couple of matches. What is the tourism influx looking like in America? I see that Australian tourist numbers to the United States are well down. What about from other countries?
0: Yeah, well, look, they're well down from a lot of places. Western Europe,

0: in particular. And then, of course, you know, as you would imagine, a lot of African and Muslim nations where, you know, in fact, there have been visa bans and all that sort of thing. But yeah, a lot of places people are deciding not to travel to the US. And I was just looking at the Australian figures the other day. It's, you know, it's down from last year, which was down from pre-Trump. So those numbers are continuing to slide. But of course, you know, we still expect a lot of people will come here for the World Cup. But it's interesting. It's not necessarily going as well as people had hoped or planned. There was a report from the Hotels and Lodging Association over here a week or two ago that said hotel bookings in host cities like Philadelphia, like Seattle, where Australia is playing, Kansas City, Los Angeles, these were running, you know, up around 60, 70, 80% below expectations. Yeah, like a big note on that. Maybe their expectations were inflated and overly optimistic. I don't know. But, you know, some of these cities, apparently their hotel members were reporting that the numbers of bookings are essentially in line with a normal June, July. So that would be, you know, if that comes to fruition, that would be a pretty big indictment because, of course, there, you know, have been expecting massive influx of tourists and tourist dollars for this World Cup. So we'll see what happens there. But there's some warning signs that, and of course, there's also been a whole lot of reporting. You know, obviously, some people are worried about coming into the US. They're worried about being harassed at the border, or they don't want to go to Trump's America. But there's also been a lot of reporting about just how expensive all of the sort of transport options will be. And so perhaps people are feeling that, you know, it's just not something that they can afford. You know, that's on top of the exorbitant price to go to the game. Then you got to pay, you know, $150 to go from Manhattan to New Jersey, or, you know, something ridiculous like that. So that could be biting as well.
1: Yeah, that's interesting to watch, I think, because I hear that the World Cup organisers are actually rather stressed about the situation with ticket sales. So let's see how that plays out. One

0: So all of that cloud kind of hangs over this cancellation, but it was a lovely way to go out. And you know, he's an entertainer and he's been successful for a very long time. I just caught the president posting on social media in the last hour, basically dancing on his grave and saying everyone else, all the other late night hosts are next. So I think he's going to continue pursuing that vendetta. But I like the late night TV culture over here. It's very dynamic, and it's great to be able to watch it.
1: Well, that's what I wondered, because I mean, it was also of its era, and yes, President Trump would like to, I think, take credit for its slow demise, but do you think that it is a dying form, or do you think that it's still healthy and well?
0: Well, you know, I mean, it's not well. It's suffering the same problems that all of you know, network television is facing in the streaming era, and that is indeed why it was CBS, you know, said that it cancelled the show. But you know, look, at least it's an ever changing market, and it's an ever changing art form. I mean, you know, the late shows are still. Some of them are still on over here. These are the shows that start at like 12:30 in the morning. So it's, you know, I mean, look, it's a big country and there's a lot of eyeballs out there and people are trying to, you know, find ways to make it work in this era. But there's no question that it's very, very tough marketplace too.
1: Well, there's been a lot to talk about this week. I hope that you have just as lively a week next week as well and that it all keeps you on your toes. Michael Koziol, thanks so much for talking with
0: us. Thanks, Andrea. No problem. Bye-bye.
1: There's Michael Koziol, who is the US correspondent for the Sydney Morning Herald and the Melbourne Age, and keeping us up to date with what's happening in the United States. You're on Nightlife with Andrea Ho on ABC Radio, filling in for Suzanne Hill. We've got half an hour left together, you and I, before we finish up for this evening and hand over to Ashwin, or I hand you to Ashwin. So we have some time to talk, and I'd like you to think about the topics that we have to hand. So earlier on, we had a chat about bushwalking. And bushwalking as a way of connecting with nature, it's not the only way. We also talked about ways in which you can connect with nature in urban environments as well. That can be with small gardens, parks in your area. It may even be as much as in your backyard or in having some greenery on your balcony or in your own house. But also combining that with meeting other people as a way of alleviating loneliness, which has become an all too common scourge, if you want to think about it that way, for us in modern life. So just to recap a couple of the thoughts, this was based on an interview that we had earlier this evening with two researchers who looked at combining the outdoors with groups of people who considered themselves lonely going out regularly into the outdoors, and they found that it was beneficial.
2: We are encouraging the participants to really use all their senses through very gentle and guided facilitation in a forest. Going to the Yarra Bend, walking along the Yarra River or Burrung River to watch the flying foxes. And so for the participants, these kind of experiences, whether it's plants or birds or animals, it adds to this connection, you know, and something that might have been unknown and scary we could open up the possibility that it's more familiar and less scary through that.
1: So that is a little bit about the way that they ran that particular program. And you are hearing the voice there of Dr. Nerkez Opachin, who was one of the two program researchers. Now, Nerkez was actually working with Sarah Beckesy, and she said that while going out into wild areas is fantastic, it's her first preference, any nature is good for you, even the nature of urban areas.
3: You know, one of the things that I love is actually doing things in your own street and your own garden. I've seen with my own eyes how powerful it can be to have a streetscape that is impacted by local residents and who decide together to you know, build biodiversity into nature strips, into garden beds, into front yards and backyards.
1: So do you go out into nature? Where do you go? Where would you recommend other people might go? Do you have a lovely spot, a happy place that you would recommend to others to perhaps try? Or do you do something in your own local area that brings up the nature in your area that attracts birds or insects? And

0: makes you feel a little bit better as well. And if you do, I'd love to hear from you. You can drop a text on the text line 0467 922 702, or you can call in and we can have a chat. 1300 800 222 is the number to call. Earlier this evening, Roz from Goolwa wrote in to say, I've developed a native verge and hope it is enjoyed by people who walk by. I spend a lot of time in my garden, but I don't get much feedback from people, and this makes me a bit disappointed. Roz, it sounds like you're doing a fantastic job, and I'm sorry to hear that you're not getting the feedback that you like. So maybe you do need to step out or see whether you can smile as people walk by. I know it feels a bit weird these days in some places, but that interaction is something that you can generate a bit yourself. Josh at the West End. Hello, Josh.
1: Oh, hello. I was expecting this quick, but how are you?
0: I'm going well, thank you. So tell me about the places that you head to in nature.
1: Well, in West End, the top of Highgate Hill, basically, the big hill that overlooks the city is a all-time favourite.
0: Mm-hmm.
1: Riding, I have an electric bike, so I ride that.
0: And up on the top of the hill there, what's the area like? Are there trees? Are there bushes? Tell me a bit about it.
1: I think Moreton Bay Fig, but basically it's mostly just grass, but it's the view that's the most fantastic part about it. There's a little garden of sort, like a little community garden of sorts, but it's a grassy hill, gazebo, and an enormous Moreton Bay Fig. I could be wrong on the tree name, but
0: it's a large tree, and
1: large provides lots of shade, and well, even can withstand a fair bit of rain. Like, you know, you don't need to move on unless it gets incredibly heavy rain while you're up there.
0: It's that kind of tree.
1: Great to bring a newspaper on the occasions I do that, or a book, or just your phone up there, and do it with a few drinks. It was great to watch solar eclipse. Lunar eclipse, sorry. And other form of enjoying nature, and just bike riding, electric bike, because not the fittest person in the world, but you can see so many beautiful sceneries along pretty much any of the river banks, stuff like that.
0: So just getting out on your electric bike. What a great thing to do. Do you do it always solo, Josh, or do you sometimes take a friend with you?
1: I tend to do it solo. I tend to make it a habit at least once a day. But, like, it's good for, you know, getting you out of the house on days where you otherwise wouldn't. But I've got one or two friends who, okay, no, they don't have electric bikes though, so it makes it a little bit difficult to do that with them, because they're not, well, I'm not really doing much exercise, and I'm able to go up hills, and so you feel a bit bad, I guess.
0: Mm-hmm. But that's okay. Yeah. You know, you're getting out there and enjoying nature, and it sounds like you're better for it.
1: Yeah, there'll be one day. Well, I don't know. They're becoming more common, and need to find friends with electric bikes.
0: That sounds like it's your challenge for the future.
1: I'd highly recommend it to anyone listening.
0: Good on you.
1: Without all of the bad parts, and you can get exercise. You don't have to.
0: That's true too. You can move your body, and some movement is always better than none. Good on you, Josh. Thank you for calling in and for sharing your little part of the world there on the hill behind West End. Thank you.
1: Yeah. Cheers for having.

0: morning, I guess.
1: Yeah, you have a lovely night. We'll see you soon.
0: Morning, by this morning.
1: Yeah, well,
0: or
1: I suppose it is.
0: Is this nationwide?
1: Yes, it is nationwide. Depending on where you are, it is
0: I
1: still the evening.
0: when I said Highgate Hill, I assumed you'd have a decent idea of where I was talking about, but it's in inner city Brisbane.
1: Got it. Thank you. No, I'm a little bit familiar with it, but that helps other listeners too. Thank you, Josh. Happy riding on the weekend.
0: Cheers.
1: Bye bye.
0: We'll be soon.
1: Aye. Yeah, lovely.
0: Have a good morning
1: too. There goes Josh at West End. Now, if you've got somewhere that is enjoyable for you that you would recommend to others as a place to get back in touch with nature, that you'd actually take a friend to, and perhaps you've never considered taking a friend but would like to, why don't you ring in and we can have a chat about it, 1300 800 222. The other thing we were conversing about this evening was getting a few more veggies into you. It's actually become, again, a bit of a talking topic, right to the point where the Queensland government is indeed running a bit of a campaign to encourage children to eat more vegetables. So what can we do to help the small people in our lives, and what can we do to actually bring up our own vegetable consumption as well? Here's a little bit of the chat that we had with Belinda earlier.
2: I think even before different flavours, if we can just get ourselves comfortable with the thought of, if I put vegetables out at every single meal, even if they didn't get eaten, we're exposing our kids to them. The more they see it, the more it becomes normal. And so even if they put it out and they don't eat it, pick it all up off their plates, pop it in your own lunchbox, take it to work, because we could do with eating more. You know, like research shows that us adults are only, you know, 4 out of every 100 of us are eating the recommended amounts of fruit and veg.
1: That was an astounding number, wasn't it? Only 4 out of every 100 adults in Australia is eating enough fruit and veg. And I have to say, I'm not sure that I'm one of those four. So any tips that you can share with me would be very helpful. Helen has written in to say that whenever, there were treats on offer at our house, it was a carrot stick or capsicum stick or cucumber. My daughter only realised that treats meant something different to most when she went to her friends' houses. There you go. It's a great Jedi mind trick that you pulled there, Helen, I think, with your daughter. Very well done. John Boy from Munroobin, says, with grandchildren that I care for that have disabilities, I find that each child has different tastes, different textures they like, and different temperatures of food too. So, yes, it is incumbent on us to understand what the child will like and to actually cater to that a little so that they enjoy the vegetables as well. How would you suggest that me or another Nightlife listener could get a little bit more vegetable matter into our lives? You can call 1300 800 222. Let's have a chat. Or you can send a note in on the text line 0467 922 702. Deb from Tasmania says, I'm in my 70s and I have textural issues getting veggies into my mouth. However, I cook veggies every day for my kids, or I cooked veggies every day for my kids, and they sometimes ate them and sometimes didn't. Now, as adults, they eat everything. Well, it sounds like you had a success there, Deb. Nice. Very well done. So if you've got some thoughts, 0467 922 702, if you want to pop a text on the text line. A couple of notes from you about places to walk. Let's see. Somebody here who hasn't put their name says, Ballina has a lot of walking tracks through the Chikabar wetlands. And I can see lots of pictures, little emojis of birds along with those. The Chikabar wetlands sound lovely, texter. Please pop your name there as well. Somebody else has written in to say, the Dandenong Ranges, which is in Victoria, the Dandenong Ranges is God's country. The whole Victorian bush is. There's nothing better for the mind and soul than seeing native wildlife in the bush. Some get really close too. They're so full of character. It does sound like they are full of character. So how about you share some thoughts with the Nightlife listeners this evening, some places that you might go or some ways in which you might enjoy some vegetables, because it's nice to get a little help from our friends, I think. And here's a little help from the Beatles.

0: There's the Beatles, getting by with a little help from my friends. Thank you, friends, for coming up with some suggestions. A few of you actually seem to be quite keen to hide the vegetables. Maria on the text line says, re-vegetables, when cooking for my younger siblings, I used to put vegetables in the blender, then hide them in sausage rolls. Vegetables? What vegetables? Well, there's one approach. Tony seems to be in your camp, Maria. Tony says, one of the ways we got our kids to eat vegetables was to blend the vegetables into soups so that it changes the texture of the vegetables. And yes, sometimes the texture actually is the thing that matters or can make all the difference. Tony goes on to say, we also made simple Chinese stir-fry vegetables to preserve the crispness and the flavour with noodles and soy or oyster sauces for added flavour. And they are now young adults. That's Tony's kids. They cook for themselves and enjoy eating vegetables. So you see, there you go. Tony had success as well. And in fact, Jason, who is here answering the phones this evening, also talked about how the difference for him was having Brussels sprouts cooked in a very different way, so the texture was different. So rather than having them boiled, that he had them in a restaurant where they were cut in half and baked, and they were crunchy and they were delicious, and he's never looked back. So maybe it is the texture as well. What do you think? Have you got a tip? Feel free to call it in. You can ring 1300 800 222. Tracy from Moonee Ponds, what do you do with, or what did you do with your kids?
1: Yeah, it was a long time ago now, but yeah. Look, not even like what you do, it's how you approach food. So, you know, like this whole idea of you don't like this, this and this, well, just be, try this, try this, try this. And no awfulizing. But, yeah, what I used to do, make like a pie, a veggie pie. And it wasn't even a pie. It was just like wrap all the roasted or stir-fried veggies in phyllo pastry and present it like that. That's all that you've got for tea is a pie with vegetables. You've got to eat some of it. It adds lots of veggies. So like 2/3 of veggies in like a stew or casserole or lots and lots of veggies on the plate. So 1/3 at the most of, you know, protein. But
0: yeah.
1: a variety of vegetables. And not make a big fuss about eating the vegetables. You know, it's fun to eat, yeah?
0: It is fun to eat.
1: And to try, yeah.
0: And it sounds like you've actually made it so that the vegetables are well integrated. So you've sort of said it's a pie but not a pie. I think I'd call that a pasty, frankly.
1: Yeah, exactly, yeah.
0: And a stew is delicious. It has everything integrated well. So it sounds
1: and
0: like...
1: just the carrots and the zucchini in everything, grate it, yeah? So if you, even if you're having spaghetti bowl, you know, there's always grated carrot and zucchini in there.
0: Oh, yeah.
1: And to sit around talking, like, you've got to have mealtimes, and mealtimes have to be fun. So, yeah, don't worry about what's on the plate, but worry about having a good family time at mealtime.
0: That really is a nice bit of advice. Good on you, Tracy. Thanks for sharing.
1: Night.
0: Asher at The Gap, it sounds like you're having a bit of success as well. Is that right? Hang on. Where are you, Asher? Come on. For some reason... Ah, there we go. I think I've got you now. How are you, Asher? No, not working. What have we got here? Ali from Nicholson says, why do all parents think veggies have to be cooked before eating? As a child, I loved eating vegetables as they were picked. Yum, yum. I remember that from the vegetable patch. Somebody who was picking the vegetables would give you a sweet pea or a sugar pea or something along those lines. Now, Asher, I think I've got you this time. Sounds like you're having some success at your place.
2: Hello, darling. Yes, Tracy was all over it. Like, really, it's just like about serving it up, really. Like, it's vegetables, vegetables, vegetables in our house. It's disguising the vegetables, but don't even disguise them. Just serve it up from when they're really young and they're all over it. Like, my kids just eat everything, and I've got 2 dash hounds at my feet, even at this time of the hour. Like, I'm having a stick of celery and they're all over it. They just want it as well. So it's very interesting. Like, just they just want it.
0: Yeah, dogs are proper omnivores, aren't they? And a stick of celery, actually a carrot, is apparently really good for their teeth. Is that right?
2: Really good, really good. They're just all over it. The carrots, apples and celeries are good for the dachshunds. It'll stop them barking, and that's a good thing too.
0: At this hour, I think your neighbours are thanking you, Asher. Thanks for calling in.
2: Absolutely. Absolutely.
0: Have a lovely night. Bye-bye.
2: You too, darling.
0: Bye-bye. Brian at Umina. Hi, Brian. How do you create different appetites for the children in your circle? You there, Brian?
3: Hi. That's Umina.
0: Oh, Umina, sorry.
3: Umina.
0: I beg your pardon. I've learnt something new this evening. Thank you.
3: Where are you?
0: I am clearly not where you are. Now, what are you doing?
3: Yeah, but which state are you in?
0: Hey, I'm in New South Wales. Brian, what is it that you do for the different appetites for your children?
3: Well, you know, I brought up four girls.
0: Oh, did you?
3: Yes, indeed. And I'm a grandfather and a great-grandfather now.
0: Wow,
3: but
0: congratulations.
3: Let me tell you this, that, you know, eggplant, to me, has been a great blessing.
0: How so?
3: Well, I'll tell you that, you know, you want to... Spaghetti bolognese?
0: Yes.
3: Yeah.
0: Love it.
3: Instead of the mince, do it with eggplant.
0: Oh, does that work?
3: Oh, does it what? And tell you what, chicken parmigiana? Hey, forget the chicken, just do it. With eggplant.
0: I have had that and it's delicious.
3: Indeed it is. And I'll tell you what, there's so many other things that you could have done. You see, my children now, my eldest daughter now is 51. Can you believe that?
0: No, I can't. That's amazing.
3: Yeah, I know.
0: But you've got great grandkids. What?
3: What? And you know what I used to do? Make them lentil burgers.
0: Oh, nice.
3: Yes, indeed. And you have to coagulate. You have to coagulate those lentils so they become like... burger-like.
0: Yes, a bit like, you'd make them all stick together. But it sounds like you've raised three healthy generations effectively this way, which is fantastic, Brian. Thank you. Thank you for the inspiration.
3: Oh, well, thank you for allowing me.
0: You have a lovely night.

0: All right. Thank you, Brian.
1: Same
0: bye
1: to you.
0: Bye-bye. Oh, thank you. That's a lovely set of reflections from Brian and some suggestions as well, I have to say. I do know that the eggplant parmigiana is a fine thing. Phillip's at Cairns. Now, you're talking to us about places to look at, and I've got a couple of texts to read from others who've written in as well. Where should we go, Cairns? Phillip, sorry?
2: Where should we go?
0: Mm.
2: I think if you just walk out the back door and just look into the sky.
0: Yes.
2: It's just amazing. Not only the whole of the Milky Way, but all the stars, and just to imagine what rotates around the planet itself. I think it's just beautiful.
0: It's something about the size of the universe. It makes you feel small. I know some people don't feel comfortable with that, but I personally really like it. What's the view like this evening at Cairns if you go outside? What can you see?
2: Yes, if you go outside now, I can see the Southern Cross. I can see the pointers. I can see definitely the Milky Way. No, there's too many. Cirrus is up there. Polaris. Yeah, that's just beautiful.
0: Oh,
2: that's a really lovely, lovely vista.
0: And you don't have to get far out of town at Cairns, do you, to get a really good uninterrupted view with not lots of light pollution. So that's...
2: Well, there is. I'm actually on the highway right now, so there isn't any street lights whatsoever.
0: Amazing.
2: Just headlights, but yeah, absolutely beautiful.
0: It's a good suggestion. Every one of us hopefully can walk outside even for a little glimpse. Thanks for the glimpse of the sky over Cairns tonight, Phillip. Thank you.
2: Okay. Night.
0: And a couple of other people have written in as well with some suggestions of places to go. Mount St. Leonard climb in Yarra Ranges National Park, highly recommended. Thank you. Apparently it's tough but rewarding. Also, somebody else has said, I find nature journaling is excellent as a form of meditation, especially in these trying times. Just drawing and documenting plants, insects or birds in a sketchbook on paper is so rejuvenating for the mind. That's Susanna in Northwest Tassie. Yeah, Northwest Tassie, I bet you've got a lot of lovely journaling about the natural environment around you as well. And somebody else has said, I love walking down our street. Most of the street trees are olive trees of all different varieties. Oh, this is Brolga in Brunswick West. Brolga says it's great to watch them produce food in different sizes, shapes and time of ripeness. Thank you so much. So many terrific suggestions there and some lovely food suggestions as well. But it's time now for me to hand you across to Ashwin Sedkar, who will be with you after the news. Evening, Ashwin, or good morning, I should say.
3: Hello, Andrea. Good morning.
0: Good morning. Now, which would you like to choose to tell us something about? Either a great place that you would suggest out in nature that people could go to, your happy place, or a way to make vegetables more interesting?
3: Okay, so maybe the... vegetables more interesting one I've done, because my doctor said your blood sugar is looking a little bit too high. So let's bring it down again. So I had to cut down on a lot of meat and sugar, lots of different things. So I switched to eggplant. Mm-hmm. So I just get eggplant. I drizzle it in olive oil. I coat it in paprika and salt, pepper, any spices that you see around, even cardamom, whatever you find and you enjoy. And then put that in the air fryer for 20, 25 minutes until it melts in the middle. So that's just gooey eggplant.
0: It's actually delicious. I agree with you. A bit of miso on the top. That's how I like
3: it. Oh, miso. Yeah. Actually, I just discovered the miso butter in a pan, red miso paste, mix them together and you've got a miso sauce and you can put it on anything.
0: Yeah.
3: So yeah, I'm really discovering flavours now that I've had to leave the sugary, fatty world behind.
0: Not without some regret by the sound of it, but never
3: mind. Yeah.
0: Now,
3: yeah.
0: What will you be talking about this evening or this morning?
3: So we will look at talking about the traditional diet, the Aussie barbecue. We will look at the history of barbecuing in this country and how it's brought people together over more than a century. So we'll look at the story of the Aussie barbecue. We also have a musician who moved to Iran in the 2010s, and she's brought back the music of Iran. She's got a colleague, a co-bander that is from Iran, and they play together. So they'll be actually coming in live about 3 or 4 in the morning with
0: fantastic.
3: Some Iranian fiddle and music, and they'll tell us the story of Persia and Australia, mixing and play some music for us.
0: Oh, that will be absolutely fantastic. What a treat to have live musicians. You know, I was thinking about the history of the barbecue too, because we do love a good barbie in Australia, and I wonder whether the famous Kettle Barbecue, the most famous brand, will be mentioned. But also, do you remember the mockumentary

0: country comedy from the late 80s called Barbecue Area?
1: I think I was just started. Kenny was my first mockumentary, the toilet one. So I've missed one. What was this about?
0: Oh, it was a bit of a role reversal between Aboriginal people and non-Aboriginal people, and a bit of a mockumentary of what it's like. And it was called Barbecue Area. It was very interesting. It was quite satirical, and I think you can still watch it on YouTube.
1: Okay. All right, Stu, if you're listening, we might look up Barbecue Area. See if we can find some grabs and things of the barbecue world that Australia's gone through over the last 100 years or so.
0: Yeah, it was an interesting way that they used the barbecue as a foil for satire. And I think that, it's the barbecue is such a ubiquitous part of Australian life that it was used even in that way. So there you go.
1: Okay, thanks for the hot tip. I think we'll look into that. And music I'm just looking at is in the third hour of the program if you are planning on listening in.
0: There you go. All right, so we'll hang around for that one. Have a great program, Ashwin. Catch you around.
1: Thank you. Bye.
0: And thank you so much, too, for all your contributions this evening. I'm sorry I didn't get to all your texts. They all came in at the last minute, and here they all are, and I'd love to read them out, but unfortunately not tonight. Hey, how about we do it all again tomorrow? I'd like to hear from you then. Please send through your gig reviews as well, and be prepared to talk and to play the quiz. So I'm looking forward to that as well. Now, a reminder that if you do want to catch some of those interviews again, including the one with Roddy Doyle, but also the one about the vegetables and the one about walking out in nature, then you can head to the Nightlife website and you can listen to those, or you can send them along to a friend to listen to as well. Thanks for your company this evening. Let's do it again tomorrow. It's time now for the news.
2: ABC News with Andrew Kaloupas. The Prime Minister appears to be preparing to back down on a budget measure the Coalition has dubbed a death tax. The reversal follows days of negative headlines about the budget. Here's National Affairs correspondent Jane Norman.
3: Labor's getting hurt by Coalition claims it's planning a death tax by stealth. From July 2028, a 30% tax will be levied on discretionary trusts, including discretionary testamentary trusts, which are set up within a person's will and come into effect after their death. Of the million trusts in use, about 10,000 are the discretionary testamentary trusts in question. On trusts, the Prime Minister is signalling a backdown, not willing to lose any more political skin on a measure that'll bring little benefit to the budget.
2: The World Health Organization has raised the risk of the Ebola virus turning into a national outbreak in the Democratic Republic of Congo to very high. Here's Tim Wharton.
4: So far, 82 cases of Ebola have been confirmed in the Congo, with 7 confirmed deaths, but that is likely to rise significantly, with almost 750 suspected cases being reported. The particular strain of the virus has no approved vaccine or treatment and has been declared an emergency of international concern by the World Health Organization. Measures have been taken in neighbouring Uganda, including intense contact tracing and cancellation of mass gatherings, and the WHO says this appears to have been effective in reducing the spread of the virus. The WHO's chief scientist, Sylvie Briand, says an antiviral treatment called Obeldesivir could be used among Ebola contacts to prevent them contracting the disease.
2: The Northern Territory Health Minister has defended his government's response to the current diphtheria outbreak affecting several jurisdictions. 4 states have reported infections, while more than 150 cases of the disease have been identified in the Northern Territory this year, with health practitioners and medical experts criticising the speed of the government's response. Steve Edgington fronted a press conference Friday for the first time since a public health alert was issued 7 weeks ago, insisting the response has been sufficient.
5: There has been press conference. The Chief Health Officer has communicated regularly with the media in the Northern Territory. There is a range of material has been circulated in the Northern Territory. And you should never forget the work that's being done on the ground at Aboriginal Community Controlled Health Clinics, Northern Territory Health Clinics. That work has been invaluable.
2: Relatives of activists who are on board the Gaza aid flotilla intercepted by Israel say it's likely the incident will be repeated if no action is taken by governments around the world. 11 Australians who are part of the global Samud flotilla bound for Gaza are expected to return home in coming days after being deported to Turkey on being released from Israeli detention. The mother of Australian activist Gemma O'Toole, Susie,

0: describes feeling white-hot rage and wants reassurances it won't happen again.
1: I really believe that more brave Australians are going to get on the boats. Mainly it's young Australians, to be honest. They're going to get on the boats again. And so I want to know what Prime Minister Albanese is going to do to protect them from kidnapping, from assaults.
0: India is being gripped by an intense heat wave, with 97 of the world's 100 hottest cities currently recorded in the country, with temperatures reaching 47 degrees, the BBC's Arundhati Mukherjee reports.
2: It's hard to stay outdoors for too long. The sun burns into your skin and the heat just hits your face with a ferocious intensity, and it's particularly bad between midday and 4 p.m. Those working outdoors, like delivery agents, construction workers, and roadside vendors, are facing the brunt. I see most people on the streets with their faces covered, trying to keep cool under makeshift sheds. Weather officials have urged people who can to stay indoors and keep cool. But that comes at a cost too, with daytime power demand hitting a record high for 4 straight days. The Power Ministry has requested people to use electricity wisely.
0: To sport, Canterbury-Bankstown has snapped a 5-game losing streak, keeping its NRL season alive with a 30-20 victory over Melbourne at Sydney's Stadium Australia. Trailing 18-6 at half-time after an early double to the Storm's Moses Leo, Jethro Rinakama went on to cross twice to help the Bulldogs to a come-from-behind victory. Canterbury rose to 13th with the result, while the Storm fell to 15th. ABC News.
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4: Good morning. It is time for the quiz. If you would like to win an ABC Radio Overnights Fridge Magnet, give us a call, 1300 800 222 to play the quiz. There's a lineup of questions, 1 point for each correct answer. So the lines are free if you'd like to call in, 1300 800 222. Thank you for the welcome as well, Latif, this morning. Do you know what we'll do this hour together? In the second hour, we will explore the way that we have bonded as a country over the barbecue. It's a very simple way to get people together, and we've been doing it for over 100 years. So we'll tell the story of the Aussie barbecue. In the third hour, we'll have your open line conversation, and then we have a musician, two musicians, who will bring the music of Iran, of Persia, to life for you. There's Greta Kelly, spent some time over there in the 2010s, fell in love with the music and has brought it back. She lives in Brisbane. Siavash is coming with her as well, so they'll play. We'll have some live Iranian fiddle for you, live in the studio. We hardly ever have live music at 3 a.m. So when's that happening? The third hour of the program, after the open line. And then we'll have a couple of fun festivals for you. We'll take you to the town of 1770. We'll talk to you about a tea cozy festival. So Persia, Australia, it's all happening this morning. Gordon Lynch will join at the end of the program to talk about how we should introduce exercise breaks into our day. So just get up and do something, do some star jumps as well. Tom in Whittlesea, thank you as well for the overnight's welcome. Really appreciate your messages starting off. Arshus is, in relation to the carnivore diet, I love a barbecue, but converted from veggie to meat for energy and stuff. Well, you do hear about people getting a bit tired sometimes on the vegetarian diet. I was just saying I've embraced eggplant because I have to cut carbs out. And eggplant feels like the meatiest of the vegetables, up there with the mushroom as far as making you feel meaty at dinner. The weather around the country, it will be 25 degrees in Brisbane today, partly cloudy, 22 in Sydney with showers increasing, Melbourne 19, mostly sunny, Canberra 17 degrees and cloudy, Hobart 17, partly cloudy, Darwin 31, mostly sunny, Adelaide 20, possible shower, Perth 18 degrees and mostly sunny. Our studio at the moment is 23 degrees because Stuart found the aircon button. It's so sneakily small. They're trying to keep us chilled.

in here to keep the temperature cold for the equipment, but we found it. Let's go. If you want to play the quiz, nice to have you along. I should just mention the lines are currently busy, but do listen out for a window that will open up as the quiz goes along. The number, though, you'll need is 1300 800 222. This is David Bowie.

0: That's the most Kenny G I've ever heard David Bowie sound. That changes. Chris in Southern Waters, I can hear you fuming at the Kenny G comparison to David Bowie. If you'd like to play the quiz, the number to join is 1300 800 222. Just to avoid any frustration, though, the lines are currently busy, but they will clear as the quiz goes on. You can text as well, 0437 774 774. In that cross to nightlife, I had mentioned that I'd watched a toilet mockumentary, and Chris from Southern Waters has said, what toilet documentary? It was Kenny. Do you remember Kenny from 2006? It was about a plumber who worked at a Portaloo factory and all the highs and lows of that lifestyle. So, Chris, if you get a chance, do check that out. Ray has called in, our first caller for the quiz tonight. Ray from Yeronga. Hello, Ray.
1: Hello, Ashton.
0: Do you remember Kenny?
1: Yeah, I know who you mean.
0: Did I? With the you didn't watch
1: toilet
0: it?
1: Hasn't a thing, yeah.
0: That's right.
1: Not really.
0: Not for you.
1: No, not toilet humour.
0: No, that's not. Now, what's your go-to style of TV show?
1: Well, a lot better than that.
0: Like David Attenborough documentaries or something.
1: Well, I've seen Barbecue Area.
0: Yeah.
1: It's a mock of the invasion day, first fleet type of thing, with the Aboriginals turning up in the canoes saying, what do you call this place? And they said, well, this is the Barbecue Area, mate. And he said, well, we name this country Barbecue Area.
0: I see, okay. So it sounds like a really early version of black comedy where they're just flipping everything on its head.
1: Yeah, I met the guy that done some of the language in it, actually. He gave us a talk.
0: Yeah.
1: I'd done aged care, and he gave us a talk about,
0: About the documentary, about the Indigenous, the arrival.
1: About Indigenous, yeah. Well, about different languages and things like that, yeah. You know, being in tune with the, you know, language and that.
0: Yes, now it makes sense to understand.
1: Communication.
0: Yeah, understand the subtleties of the place. Well, if you've just joined, in the second hour, we are about to talk about the way barbecues have brought the country together. So stick around for that conversation. In the meantime, Ray, would you like a question on food or history?
1: I've seen in the text. Can I say something else about the barbecue?
0: Oh, yeah, sure.
1: Yeah, you're talking about the sausage sizzle last night.
0: Yes.
1: And it was supposed to be invented in New Zealand or something.
0: That's what Angela was saying.
1: Well, what did they invent, the sizzle or the sausage?
0: Which came first?
1: What are you talking about?
0: Which came first, the sizzle or the sausage? Yeah, you're right. It's just a sausage.
1: Well, American advertising had sell the sizzle, not the steak, in 1937. So, I mean, sizzle has been around a lot longer than a sausage sizzle or whatever, I'd say.
0: I think, Ray, at most they invented the name. It's just branding.
1: I mean, sausage sizzle, but they've had sell the sizzle, not the steak. So it's they didn't invent sizzle.
0: No, or the steak.
1: No. So they didn't invent sausage, so there you go.
0: Yeah, no, those Kiwis, they're clutching at straws,
1: yeah,
0: aren't they?
1: Yeah, no, they can clutch at straws. Mate.
0: Yeah, Angela can have your rebuttal later next week. Okay, let's get you on the board, Ray. Would you like food or history?
1: History.
0: Okay. During the Crimean War, what did Florence Nightingale help to develop and spread?
1: Well, she developed I'm having trouble with my words tonight.
0: What was her profession?
1: Well, when you sterilise things,
0: it's a bit more broad than that. It's more the job that she was doing rather than the specific.
1: Yeah, well, nursing, you know, she was a lady with a lamp, but she really developed keeping everything clean, disinfecting, stopping infections is the word.
0: Mm. Well, that's probably good for our life expectancy, isn't it? More than even just antibiotics.
1: Before that, it was just filth and people were just, you know, germs meant nothing.
0: Yeah. Well,
1: like I said, I'd done aged care. We put stuff on her hands you wash your hands and then have a look how many germs are still on there.
0: Oh, you've got the blue, the UV light

0: to tell
1: yeah,
0: you.
1: Yeah, with the UV light and that. Yeah, yeah.
0: That's is it quite illuminating, so to speak, when you find out how many germs you've got on you?
1: Yeah, illuminating.
0: Yeah. All right.
1: Well, like the Illuminati.
0: That's a, yeah, no secret question. Someone was saying that the CIA used to create music. Was that you, the CIA created albums?
1: Yeah, that was me. Yeah, yeah, yeah, that's true story.
0: You're
1: yeah,
0: a conspiracy yeah, theorist of the music industry. I love it. I wonder if there's some Illuminati songs out there too. We'd never know, though, would we? Right.
1: They're all in the Illuminati, you know.
0: Yeah.
1: The Rockefellers and Prince Charles and all them. Yeah.
0: Not you and I. Charles. Not you and I. We're just ordinary people. Well,
1: can I tell you a little joke then?
0: Yeah, quick joke, and then I've got to get you to your second question.
1: Quick joke. Yeah, well, the prince went down, the princess went down to kiss the frog, you know. She had the maid with her, and she said, no, don't do that. Don't kiss the frog. And the princess said, but it might turn into Prince. And the maid said, yeah, but it might be Edward.
0: Oh, gosh. I'm moving on. Moving quickly on. Anyway, actually, I do have a quick way to move us on from this race. Stuart has just sent me a copy of the Kenny trailer. Let's see if we can all listen to this and love Kenny more than Ray does. Hold on.
2: You know, I'd love to be able to say I plumb toilets and have someone say, now that is something I've always wanted to do, you know. Now, I hear of people all the time, and you read about it, people sitting behind their desk at work terrified that the next day they're going to be out of work. Well, that's not something I've ever got to worry about, you know. It's not like my business is going to dry up overnight, is it?
0: That's our Shakespeare, isn't it, Ray? That's Aussie cinema.
1: I didn't understand a word of it.
0: Yeah, no. I think that was part of the fun. Okay, I've got to get you onto question two, Ray. Now, here's your question. Shiitake is a type of what food?
1: Mushroom.
0: It is. Not too hard to kick off the quiz tonight, Ray. Nice chatting to you.
1: All right.
0: Thank you.
1: Bye.
0: Bye.
1: Hang on.
0: Yeah.
1: I've got to say hello from Justin in the UK.
0: Oh, we miss Justin here on the program. He's messaged me as well. It's just a bit tricky for him to call. So thanks, Ray.
1: Yeah, and I tried to ring the other night. I was talking to Francis.
0: Oh, that's right, yeah. Well, keep,
1: again.
0: Yeah, keep on trying, Justin. I'll catch you another night, Ray.
1: Bye.
0: 1300 800 222 is the number to join in. Insomnia and restlessness in the wee hours of the morning were once dirty words in my vocabulary. Then I found overnights. Okay. All right. I'll keep going with that. I want to make sure it's not an insult. You know when I start text messages and sometimes they just turn out to be straight abusive insults? Not very often, I should say, but so I should read them first. But that was a kind one. Brian has called in from Umina. Hello, Brian.
3: Good evening. Oh, good morning.
0: Good morning. You're probably sick of people calling it Umina.
3: Well, I'm a little bit frazzled after the last caller.
0: Oh, that was a lot of information, the Illuminati and Kenny, and a lot to take in.
3: Yes, and you know, you were talking about Iran.
0: Oh, yes, yes.
3: Persia.
0: Yeah.
3: You know, my father died at 96 years old, and, you know, he was in the British Navy, and he was part of the block that brought down Mohammed
0: Mossadegh in the 50s. So he was part of the installation of the Shah.
3: Yes. Well, of course, it was a U.S. Hey, because they had a lot of oil.
0: Well, that was the plan, wasn't it? The British oil company.
3: Oh, indeed, it was. That's where British Persian Oil.
0: Yes. Well,
3: you know, it was just a disgusting

0: was.
1: There was.
2: And you have a look at what's happening now. Oh, well, it's just one brick on top of the other of us imposing ourselves on a, hey, tell this to the Jews.
1: Well, we've got to be careful with the conversation.
2: Excuse me.
1: Brian,
2: Well, let me finish this.
1: Yeah.
2: Who released the Jews from Babylon?
1: That was, King, it was Darius, wasn't it, who went over
2: exactly.
1: The...
2: Exactly.
1: Yes.
2: Exactly.
1: Well, can I just say, Brian,
2: come on, my man.
1: I get you, Brian, but there's such a long history of Persia, and that's partly why they're coming on today, because there's music, there's poetry, there's so much more to Iran than the Ayatollahs and everything that makes the news. So there's...
2: Exactly.
1: Yes.
2: And this is exactly my point. Mm. What we're doing is we're forcing them into a position that perhaps they don't really want to be in, but we're forcing them there.
1: Well,
2: let them be.
1: Yeah, I think, Brian, just quickly, I'm just going to put you on hold for a second because this is more an open line conversation, Brian. I'd love to have this chat, but just in the quiz, I just can't go too long on politics, but I do welcome it. So would you be keen to just join us again for that in the open line?
2: Well, Brian. Yes.
1: Sure. Okay, just so it doesn't get too long, because we've got people waiting in the queue for the quiz itself, and this is a good chat, but would you like to play the quiz, and we can chat about Persia and Iran during that conversation? Okay, here you go. Your question is, the extinct bird species, the dodo, was endemic to which island nation?
2: I think that's endemic to...
1: The dodo.
2: Yep. I know, it's that island just off there, off the east coast of Africa. Madagascar.
1: Oh, it's not Madagascar, but you are on the right track with your location. So, all right, we're getting it down, Brian, so thanks for calling in.
2: Thank you.
1: Brian there from Umina. Josh has called in from the West End. Hello, Josh.
3: Well, I know the answer to the previous question, and I was enjoying the chat about. Iraq too.
1: Me too as well.
3: It nearly went off the. It didn't.
1: I just have to be careful because, Josh, it's the quiz and I have to...
3: I saw it nearly went off the rails.
1: Yes, and it's also the quiz. Uh-huh. People are waiting, so there is a good time for political chats, and that's more in the open line.
3: Yeah. I know the answer. It's Mauritius.
1: It is Mauritius as well.
3: Will I get my own question?
1: Oh, the way it works is that's... Yeah, that is your question because it was failed by the previous caller. So that's 1 point. You get 1 point for that. You get a point, so it's as if it was your own. But you get a second question now.
3: Okay, yes, sweet. That's
1: Now, would you like...
3: What I was hoping for.
1: Would you like a medical question or a science question?
3: Oh, gee, I thought a medical... Aren't they both technically sub-branches of each other?
1: Yeah, I guess it's a chemistry or medical.
3: I'll go medical.
1: Okay.
3: I would have preferred history.
1: Yeah, a bit later.
3: You know, rules are rules.
1: I'll give you a choice because the third question is a history. Would you like a history question?
3: Yes, please.
1: Okay. In which Libyan seaport... did Australian forces endure a long siege in World War II?
3: It was a
1: Libyan seaport.
3: I know this tip of my tongue.
1: You give it a guess. Just have a guess.
3: There were two of them.
1: Yeah.

0: It's not it's not Bakrut.
1: No, it's not. Is that your answer, though?
0: No.
1: I just need you to guess quickly, just so it's fair to everyone.
0: It is.
1: Which?
0: If I'm, oh no, you can't give me a first letter.
1: No. Give it a quick guess, Josh. Libyan seaport.
0: Yeah.
1: Not sure? Because you're still on the board with 1 point. Okay, Josh, I might have to wrap it up.
0: I guess I'll text it
1: Okay, text it through.
0: if I do end up getting it and
1: Okay.
0: but
1: Thank you, Josh. I'll leave it there. So you've got the 1 point there, correct for Mauritius, and we'll see about this other one. Jeff in Coromel is correct as well. Okay, so we're on the board. If you've just joined the program, we're in the middle of a quiz. 1300 800 222 is the number to play. I'm Ashwin. Stu's producing. He's the one who'll pick up the phone when you join. Scott is in Blacktown. Hello, Scott.
2: G'day, mate. How you going?
1: I'm good. Do you like a good history question? Because we're on that at the moment.
2: Oh, yeah, why not?
1: Okay, well, which Libyan seaport did Australian forces endure a long siege in World War II?
2: Oh, no.
1: It's not the easiest.
2: You just stumped me. Libya. I'm thinking of a country in Libya. Anyway, I'll just pass and let the. You got your hands full lately. I'll get the quiz
1: Okay.
2: underway.
1: All right, we'll keep going. Thank you, Scott.
2: Thanks, mate. First time caller.
1: Oh, great. Will you call again then?
2: Yeah,
1: We'll
2: surely.
1: get you on the board. See, we'll call in another night. We've put you on a difficult question to kick off the quiz with. So,
2: The first. I thought I'd at least have a crack on. I'm not too bad at times, but that one just dominated. Dumbfounded.
1: it's easier than it's harder than shiitake, is what type of food for sure. So, that
2: Oh,
1: was.
2: that's, no, that was.

0: also, the good thing about overnights is really personalities and tangents and things. So I actually like the personalities too. So, yeah.
1: No, the personality, I think there's, well, at times there's a bit of alcohol involved, so I think, too, as well.
0: That too. Scott, thank you.
1: No worries, mate. Enjoy your night.
0: Thank you. 1300-800-222 is the number to call. Trev is in Surfers Paradise. Hello, Trev.
2: Hello, Ashwin.
0: Trev, you have the option to pass on this question if you like, because it's been incorrectly answered twice or passed on.
2: Yeah, look, I think I know, and my friends in the Illuminati have imposed an answer in my mind. And let me say, Prince Charles isn't in the Illuminati because I don't see him at the meetings.
0: So you do tarot and Illuminati. You've got a busy extracurricular life.
2: They go together. How do you think the Illuminati run the world without having tarot cards to work out what's going to happen?
0: You do have to know what's going to happen.
2: It stands to reason.
0: Very, very logically argued there, Trev. Well, I'm going to let you pass. Did you want to have a go?
2: The only seaport I know in Libya is the shores of Tripoli. So let me just say Tripoli.
0: It's not Tripoli. It's not
2: Blue. Oh, damn.
0: I know. A couple of you have it correct. Others have said Tripoli. Josh is right. You didn't consult the tarot cards before calling tonight, did you?
2: Oh, God, didn't have time.
0: No.
2: Do you want me to do a reading for you?
0: Not tonight. I think we've had too many diversions tonight, Trev.
2: It's been a diversion all night. You know, let me talk about Persian history.
0: Yeah, which I like, but I've got to rein it in sometimes, don't I?
2: Good on you, Ashwin. Enjoy the show. Good on you, mate.
0: Thank you, Trev.
2: I might ring up later.
0: For sure. Join us for some conversation later.
2: Oh, thank you.
0: That is Trev. Good night, Trev in Surfers Paradise. Keith has called in from Busselton in WA. Hello, Keith.
3: Hello.
0: My cousin's about to work in WA. She got a job as a GP for a locum out in Busselton. Is there any tips I can give her as she moves to Busselton to be the local GP? What's good out there?
3: It's pretty cool at the moment. Just tell her to warm up.
0: Warm up, jump her up. Okay, all right. She's got 6 weeks out there. See, you might see her if you bump your knee or something and you need a GP. Hopefully she'll be out there soon. Okay, so this question, you can pass on this if you like. Which Libyan seaport did Australian forces endure a long siege in World War II?
3: I'll just have a guess and say Tobruk.
0: It is Tobruk. And Samantha has that correct, as does Harry, Josh as well. Okay, so we're on the board with Tobruk. 1 point for you, Keith. Second question, would you like a question about England or grass?
3: Would you say England or what?
0: Grass.
3: Grass?
0: Yeah.
3: Oh, just go to England.
0: Okay. In which English city did the charity Oxfam originate?
3: Which English city? Oh, would you say Oxford then?
0: It was. Oxford is correct. That's 2 points for you, Tobruk and Oxford. Keith, thanks for calling in. 1300-800-222 is the number if you'd like to play along with the quiz. Ray has rung in from Perth. Hello, Ray.
4: Hi, how you going there?
0: I'm good. I'm just thinking, we've got Oxford. Would you like the grass question?
4: Yes, please.
0: Okay. Pampas grass, PAMPAS grass, is native to which continent?
4: Africa.
0: It's not Africa, unfortunately, Ray. But thank you for calling. Let's chat another night.
4: Okay, thanks a lot. That's all. See ya.
0: Thank you. Chris in the Southern Waters, Harry in the Bay, that got the question right we're correct about Oxford. Someone has said, you said your sister got a job as a GP. We presume she's actually a doctor. Slight aspersion being cast. No, it's my cousin, Preeti. Cousin Preeti. She trained as a doctor. She does locum. So she was in Toowoomba this week, Busselton for 5 weeks. And then who knows next? It's the life of a locum, really. You wander all around the world taking jobs. She's in Scotland some of the times.

0: It's hard with young kids, though, taking them everywhere. But we need GPs in the region, so keep going, Preeti, with that life. Anne-Marie has called in from Dandenong. Hello, Anne-Marie.
1: Hi, Ashwin. And it's lovely to hear what your cousin's doing. That's fantastic of her. Good on her.
0: I think so. She enjoys the variety. She said she worked in one hospital, and it was almost like military-style hierarchy and fights between departments. And she said she loves just being free of all that and going on five-week adventures as a doctor to different hospitals. It's just lighter, a lighter way to
1: live.
0: Good
1: on her.
0: Yeah.
1: Good on her. Yep.
0: Thank you for that. Okay, here's your question. Well, the grass question. It's not Africa. Pampas grass is native to which continent?
1: I'm just going to go Asia. I don't know.
0: It's not Asia. So it's not Asia or Africa. We're narrowing it down there, Amri. So thank you. Let's chat another night.
1: Okay, Ashwin. Have a good night.
0: And you too as well. Amri calling in from Dandenong. So that's two incorrect for pampas grass. The next person can pass if they want to. But Jeff and Heather from Neil, you have it correct. So good job to the both of you. Wally has called in. Hello, Wally.
2: Yeah, hi. Hi. I wanted to say it's the first time that I've talked to you. What's your name again?
0: Ashwin.
2: Ashwin. Yeah, hi.
0: Well, thank you for calling in as well. It's nice to chat to people for the first time.
2: And I just want to say a couple of things. I thought that the ABC, or you could do on your show, a great satirical ABC, or through the ABC filter, you could do a great satirical thing all about the Illuminati. instead of getting it from YouTube, you know, you could have it where you're the adjudicator, like, no, you're not allowed to say that, get off, and then go along with something else. I would like to know more about it, but I'm not interested in allowing the algorithm to control me.
0: You need to log in. You probably need to log in under your wife's account or your son's account, whoever it might be.
2: I don't have any wives left.
0: Maybe anyone in a friend's account, just someone else's account. I think that's the best way, because sometimes I come to work and I haven't logged in and I'm amazed the things YouTube shows me. It's incredible. And I'm thinking, why didn't you show me this at home? It's because I'm in a bubble now.
2: I love it just for music.
0: Yeah, it's good. Well, let's see if we can give you either the choice of passing on this question, Wally. Pampas grass is native to which continent?
2: I would have guessed what the others guessed, but you've thrown me to Latin America or South America.
0: Yeah, South America is correct. So that's 1 point for that. Okay.
2: I wanted to say about Busselton.
0: Yes.
2: They've got the Great Long Wharf there. It's absolutely massive. It's an old working wharf with a train track running down the middle of the wharf. It goes right out into the deep sea. And it's a fantastic walk to go out along the jetty. And you can see really open sea fish like dolphins and things like that when you walk right out along there. And there's lots of people fishing and walking. And also, Umina, like you said before, is U-minor.
0: U-minor, that's right. But it had been spelt out phonetically by Stuart. So U-minor, but people sometimes say Umina.
2: Mm.
0: Yeah, interesting.
2: And it's not U, it's U.
0: Oh, U, sorry, U-minor, okay.
2: U-minor.
0: U-minor, okay, good to know. Well, such a vast country, but that Busselton tip will be excellent for Preeti because she's got two young kids, so if they can see a couple of dolphins out there, I think it'd be worthwhile.
2: I saw a dolphin chasing a seal.
0: Okay.
2: Right out deep in the deep water.
0: Were they playing or was it, you know?
2: No. Okay. I think the dolphin was hunting.
0: Oh, I didn't know they ate seals. I thought they ate small fish. There.
2: And it flashed past that quickly. I'm actually legally blind these days, and my eyes have always been poor. But it went past me that quickly. I still can't be 100% sure. Did I see what I saw?
0: Yeah. What if you saw a shark chasing a seal? Because I thought that was the natural predator of the seal.
2: Mm.
0: Who knows? But if dolphins eat seals, I'm happy.
2: I just remember
0: to
2: that
0: be corrected.
2: It's very, very deep water, meaning the jetty goes out so far.
0: Mm.
2: There's another one in South Australia down at Welshpool, similar, but it's legal to walk out on the jetty at Busselton.
0: Yeah.
2: And it's a great tourist attraction of Busselton.
0: Well, I will pass that message on. Preeti will love those attractions. Let's get you a second question there, Wally. So pampas grass is correct.

0: Yeah.
1: Second question, how many athletes are there in an Olympic track relay team?
0: Four.
1: There are four. That's 2 points for you, Wally. Thanks for calling.
0: Have a good night, Ashwin.
1: And you too as well. I appreciate you calling in as well. 1300 800 222 is the number to call. Josh says, I support the idea of a discussion on the Illuminati. Okay, and many of you were correct about the grass as well. Hans has called in from Roebourne in WA. Hello, Hans.
2: Yeah, what have we got?
1: We have a couple of choices for you. Would you like a television, 50s, 60s television question, or a animal anatomy question?
2: Don't know much about either one of them. I go for the animal one.
1: Okay. Most species of bird have how many toes on each foot?
2: Three.
1: It's not three. That's what you think. I think in cartoons maybe they trick us. But Hans, thank you for calling. We'll speak another
2: time. Can I just ask you a question?
1: Sure.
2: From last night. Adam's bump, what was it?
1: Oh, it's on the ear. It was Darwin's bump.
2: Oh, yeah, Darwin's bump. You talked over the contestant and I didn't quite get it.
1: Oh, I don't know if he answered it correctly, but it was on the ear. Yeah, it was on the ear.
2: Okay. Yeah, well, I hope somebody else gets the answer right.
1: Okay, well, hopefully too, Hans. Thanks for calling tonight.
2: Ta-da.
1: Someone has said orcas eat seals. Orcas are dolphins that eat seals. Are they the same family, the orca and the dolphin? Obviously both mammals, but interesting trivia coming through the text message line. Shane has called in from Narromine. Hello, Shane.
3: Hi, mate. How are you going?
1: I'm good. Did you know dolphins can chase seals, or was that an optical illusion?
3: I don't know. I've sailed for many years, and I've never seen a dolphin chase a seal.
1: No. Very brave dolphin, if it was, but who knows? Okay, maybe the seal did something. We don't know the whole story, Shane. Let me get you a question. It's the bird question. Sorry, we do have to answer this. Most species of bird have how many toes on each foot? It's not three.
3: Four.
1: It is four. Three are forward-facing, which is what Hans had probably seen, and yep. One backward-facing one.
3: Correct, the one on the inside.
1: Yes, yeah, the inner one. And Stuart has confirmed orcas are the largest in the dolphin family. We never think of them together, but orcas are just a big dolphin there. Interesting.
3: Yeah, and also a killer whale, or orca as you're calling it.
1: Yeah.
3: Has never, outside of captivity, killed a human being.
1: That's right. I have noticed that. I guess we're both mammals together. I wonder if they sense something in us. They don't kill us, but they kill seals and other mammals. So, yeah, maybe that doesn't hold up.
3: But that's food. That's different. We're not seen as food.
1: Not seen as food. Not tasty as well. Well, good for us. So that's one correct. Your second question, Shane. In which prehistoric town did the Flintstones live?
3: Meet the Flintstones.
1: Are you getting help there in the background? I heard someone whisper.
3: I'm trying to sing the song.
1: Okay, just give us a guess though on this one. Do it by yourself though. Which Flintstones town? Where did the Flintstones live? In which prehistoric town?
3: Bedrock. Meet the Flintstones. In Bedrock, and you have your fuck. Excuse me.
1: Family, yeah.
3: Yes,
1: Bedrock. Okay. Bedrock it is. Well, that's two for you, Shane. Thank you for calling.
3: Thank you very much for having me.
1: 1300 800 222 is the number to call. Chris in the Southern Waters. Hello, Ashwin. Has the Illuminati written any awesome pop songs like the CIA has? I don't know. We were just talking about intelligence agencies using bands to promote their ideas, to overthrow governments and to establish influence in a country. So who knows? Who knows if our intelligence agencies have got a band out there somewhere? It's a lovely idea. I'm sure there's a sitcom in there. You know, ASIO or ACES gathering for band practice in Parramatta to put the band together to influence Australian society. Oh, this is writing itself, this sitcom or this episode, but I don't have time to develop it because I'm Cameron from South Perth. has called in. Hello, Cameron.
4: Yeah, good evening. Or good morning. Now, Edwin, Ashwin is an unusual name. I know plenty of Ashleys, but never an Ashwin.
1: Well, it's the Hindi Sanskrit word for star, Ashwin, really. It's a V. So that's where it comes from. It just means star, I suppose. But it's close enough to Ashley, isn't it? There's some commonality between some of the European languages.
4: Yeah. So, what's your background? What's your...
1: Indian heritage.
4: All right.
1: Yeah, I was born there, we left it when I was one and we moved around a bit.
4: There you go. Well, that sort of all falls into place now, yeah.
1: Yeah, when I mention Bollywood things or Persia or curry, that's what's going on. But we grew up a fair bit in New Zealand too, so some Kiwi references come out as well. All right, Cameron, let me see if I can get you on the board. Would you like a geography question or I guess it's a vocabulary question?
4: Geography, please.
1: Okay. Santorini, Cephalonia, and Lesbos are islands of which country?
4: Greece.
1: Greece is correct. Sounds like you were ready to answer after Santorini. Have you been there to the island?
4: No, but... I know a bit of geography and I like looking at maps and listening. And but when you say islands, well, you know, one of the first places I think of is Greece. Mm. They've got so many of them.
1: Beautiful, yeah, beautiful part of the world as well. I went to Rhodes, which is an island there as well. It was white sand and white houses and it just felt like a very peaceful pace of life, if you're older especially. Good place to relax. Well, Cameron, let me see if I can get you another question. An artist's magnum opus is their what?
4: Question again, please.
1: An artist's magnum opus is their what? What does the phrase magnum opus mean?
4: Magnus opus? Well, it'd be the category of the paintings they do, like a landscape or portraits.
1: It is often applied to artists, but is there a certain type? When someone says, oh, that's your magnum opus, what are they referring to with any given artist?
4: Just their attitude to art. Yeah.
1: It's not quite that, Cameron, but we're on the way. Thank you for calling.
4: I've got one on the board.
1: You've got one on the board for the birds. For Greece.
4: Yeah, okay, thanks.
1: Thank you, Cameron. Ray says, I want credits on the CIA band movie. I think there's something in this. Intelligence agency bands, no one's done a sitcom on this. So get cracking if you're out there and you're a filmmaker. I'm Ashwin. Stu's in the producer studio. If you've just joined, this is the ABC Radio Overnights Quiz. And Pearl has called us now from Darwin. Hello, Pearl.
5: Hi, Ashwin, how are you going? I didn't quite come in at the beginning. What's this Illuminati thing?
1: Was it Ray? Someone brought up the Illuminati, and last week they had mentioned the CIA used to support bands to promote their messages, and we were just wondering, it would be interesting if that happened in Australia, if there was an ASIO band or an ASIS band. Okay. So the conversation's gone to strange places, but it's been fun.
5: Did someone way back answer the Oxfam question?
1: Yes, they did. It was Oxford.
5: Yeah.
1: I don't think we have any past questions left. So this
5: you will in a minute.
1: Okay. Let's see. I think you might know this. A magnum opus, an artist's magnum opus.
5: Magnum opus subject?
1: Yeah. Is there subject? It's a way of describing an artist's work or something about them. If you said that's your magnum opus, what do they mean?
5: I don't know. Is that your genre?
1: It's not quite that as well, Pearl.
5: No, I don't know, Ashwin. I won't keep you. You've had a few long callers. I'll just go. Bye.
1: Oh, it's nice. I'll chat to you another night.
5: See ya.
1: Thank you, Pearl. 1300 800 222 is the number to call. Sam is in Harvey in WA. Hello, Sam.
6: Good morning, Ashwin. How are you?
1: I'm good, thanks. Would you like to pass on this magnum opus question, Sam? You have the option if you would.
6: Yeah, I'll pass. Yeah, I'll go to another one.
1: Okay. So if you're listening, that is open.
6: Could you ask me a Rolling Stones question?
1: I've never written a Rolling Stones question. Sometimes I have a Beatles question, but let me see. I've got rugby union or maths or geography. Which would you like? Rugby union

0: Maths or geography?
1: I'll try geography, thank you.
0: Okay. The Wailing Wall is located in which city?
1: In which what?
0: The Wailing Wall is located in which city?
1: Is it in Australia?
0: It's not.
1: Oh, no, close.
0: Sorry?
1: Not Australia.
0: No, it's. Yeah, have a go at a city. Give me a city where the Wailing Wall is.
1: Shanghai.
0: Did you say Chennai? What was your
1: No,
0: answer?
1: okay.
0: No, it's not that. Oh,
1: Shanghai.
0: Shanghai. No, it's not Shanghai, Sam, but thank you for calling.
1: Okay. Thank you very much. Bye.
0: Samantha is correct about the meaning of magnum opus. Cheryl says dolphins do not eat seals. Orcas occasionally eat seal. We think your last caller may have seen an orca or a shark. Harry, you're right as well about a magnum opus. Heather, you are correct as to where the Wailing Wall is, as is Leonie in Orange, Harry in the Bay, and Josh as well. Let's have a chat to Sally in Sydney. Hello, Sally.
2: Hello, how are you?
0: I'm good, thank you as well. We've got this question about the Wailing Wall. Yeah.
2: Can I make a really fast comment about something? You with your Indian background will find this very interesting. When the British went to Persia, they wanted to get their leg into the Persian oil market. In actual fact, the company is not British Persian. That's just it's a bit of a joke in Iran. The real name is British Petroleum.
0: Petroleum,
2: But that's
0: yes, yeah.
2: how they sold it to the Iranians. And
0: Yes.
2: that's how they got their leg into that country and in the oil. Now, the Wailing Wall is Jerusalem.
0: It is Jerusalem. Yeah, that's 1 point for you as well. Okay, second question. Which is the only even prime number?
2: Oh my God. I can't think of the prime numbers right now. I'll just

0: It is two. That's correct.
1: Oh God!
0: Because
1: oh God!
0: A prime number can only
1: that was a wild guess.
0: It worked because it's a number that can only be divided by one or by itself. Was it
1: right?
0: Yeah, and so it's like So I'm just getting the definition wrong. Yeah, so two is an example of a prime number because you can only divide it by two.
1: Yeah.
0: Or one. Yeah. Or seven. You can only divide by seven or one.
1: I just thought an even number, an odd number would be a bit odd. I just went for two.
0: Yeah. There's no other multiples, I should say, in a prime number. So, yeah, two is the first even number, a prime number that's even and the only one. So, Sally, I think that's two correct for you as well.
1: Yes.
0: Okay. Thank you for calling in.
1: Thank you, Ashwin. Have a nice night.
0: And you too as well. Isn't the definition a prime number can only be divided by one and itself? I think that works a bit more cleanly as well. Matthew has called, has texted to say Jerusalem for the Wailing Wall. Jerusalem from Samantha. Okay. A couple of you are correct as well on that one. Tara has called in while on the road. Hello, Tara.
2: G'day, Ashwin. How are you, mate?
0: I'm good. Would you like a question on rugby union or gemstones?
2: I'll take gemstones, but first, magnum opus, that's the showpiece.
0: That is that. Okay, you can take that as your past question. That's right. It's an artist's greatest work or showpiece. So,
2: yeah.

0: Emeralds. Are you just a fan of gemstones?
1: Yes.
0: Okay, that's why you went to it. Okay, well, thanks for calling, Tara.
1: Thanks, Ashwin. Have a good one.
0: You too as well. I just thought that was very obscure knowledge with gemstones, almost like astrological knowledge as well. But appreciate you all calling in. We are 8 minutes from the news here on ABC Radio Overnights. Jake has called in from Ballarat. Hello, Jake.
2: Hi, Ashwin. How are you doing?
0: I'm good tonight. Would you like to have a question about rugby union or, I guess it's history or rugby union?
2: I know nothing about rugby union, so we'll go with history.
0: Okay, here's your history question. On the 3rd of May, 1494, which European explorer first encountered, quote unquote, discovered Jamaica?
2: Oh, we'll say Columbus.
0: It was Columbus.
2: Oh, wow.
0: I guess there weren't too many explorers that spread that far, so they're good guess as well. Okay, now I'll bring you to the next question, which is the world's largest species of lizard?
2: The iguana?
0: It's not the iguana, but you've still got 1 point
2: Oh.
0: tonight, Jake, so thank you.
2: Okay. Just before I go, I wanted to say the Magnus Open question. You're actually using the colloquial definition from Latin. It literally translates as greatest work or great work.
0: I thought I said greatest work because I had that. Does it mean great work rather than greatest?
2: Yeah, great work.
0: Great work. Interesting. Okay.
2: And your comment about Aces, I think that's a very funny show for a sitcom.
0: I really
2: I
0: do
2: wonder if
0: think.
2: they could sneak in a reference to Gough Whitlam in there.
0: Oh, well, yes. Well, and I'm just wondering which band would be involved. Who's our most. I mean, we can't defame anyone, but what kind of music would you make if you're trying to influence the country? I think there's some comedy gold in a really bad band that's trying to influence a nation. So.
2: Oh, look, for Australia, I'd go with some really daggy pub rock or dad rock.
0: Exactly. I love it. But they're on
2: Thanks,
0: the
2: Ashley.
0: payroll. Thank you, Jake, for calling in. I think there's a show in this. We'll see. Tony has called in from Melville. Hello, Tony.
3: Oh, hi, Ashwin. Oh, that was quick.
0: Yeah.
3: Quicker than I thought.
0: Oh, that's good. Yeah, we've just got a few minutes to the news, so let me get you on the board if I can. The largest lizard species in the world. It's not the

0: hydrated. And the best way to rehydrate them is to do it in cold water, 24 hours in a fridge. And I found a thing rather interesting the other day. I hadn't found this before, but if you cook them, and they're very chewy, and that puts people off if you don't cook them long enough. Well, if you like it, that's obviously ideal. But if you cook them more than 25 minutes, see, that breaks down a little bit, and they are absolutely delightful. They go with absolutely everything.
1: I love them. I didn't know all these tricks to them, but they feel meaty. You feel satisfied shiitake.
0: Yeah, chunky and chewy. Yeah,
1: chunky. Very chunky. Okay, so that's one that you've got correct.
0: Okay.
1: Second question, what are the two official languages of Canada?
0: There was French. The other one is English.
1: It is. Not too hard for that one. So you've done well, Tony. Thank you for calling in.
0: Thank you, Ashwin. Have a good evening.
1: You too as well. Neil has texted to say, at the end of the day, it should be remembered that whales are people too. Good message as well. They are mammals, certainly. What was the story of the whale? That the whale has a common ancestor with the deer, and one of them went left into the sea, one of them went right onto land, and how differently did they end up? Choices matter. If you're listening, Jamie has called in from Perth. Hello, Jamie.
2: Yes, good morning.
1: Jamie, would you like a rugby union question or a history question?
2: I know very little about rugby union, so give me history then.
1: Here's your historical question. Alexander Graham Bell suggested people use which phrase to answer the phone, although Mr. Burns from The Simpsons may be the only one who does it.
2: Oh, you know, without The Simpsons reference, I don't think I would have guessed, but with The Simpsons reference, I'm going to go with, oh, hi, hi.
1: It was. Do you think you'll switch over to that now when you greet people?
2: Yes.
1: So, yeah, it makes you sound like Mr. Burns, but I don't know why he suggested that, but that was what was in Alexander's mind. Are you at an intersection, or was that jingle bells playing in the background?
2: That was my car, my fuel alarm.
1: Oh, okay. All right. Well, that can be your next task after the quiz. Go and fill up. Let me put a question to you, though. The film The Social Network tells the story of the founding of Facebook in the dorm of which prestigious American university?
2: Harvard.
1: It was Harvard Uni. That's two points for you. Jamie, thanks for calling in.
2: Thank you so much.
1: Appreciate that. That is Jamie. April has called in a minute before the news. Hello, April.
3: Yes.
1: Let's get straight into this for you.
3: Okay.
1: Semillon is a type of which fruit? Semillon.
3: Oh, it's a grape. They make wine out of it, white wine out of it.
1: It is. And second question, when a solid turns directly to a gas, bypassing the liquid phase, what process has occurred?
3: Is it evaporation?
1: It's not. That's liquid to gas.
3: Liquid to gas.
1: Unfortunately. But you have 1 point still.
3: I've got one. Okay. Thanks, Ashwin.
1: Thank you, April.
3: Okay. Good night.
1: Good night. We'll talk soon as well. April calling in there from the northern beaches of Sydney. After the news, we will explore, well, we'll announce the winner of the quiz and then look at this, the history of barbecuing in this country, because it's not just meat, it's meeting. It's bringing people together over time. So we'll tell you that story and check in with some Hollywood news as well in the next hour. Right now, though, it's news time.
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8: ABC News with Andrew Kaloupis. Three people have died in a head-on crash in Sydney's south this morning. Police say the two vehicles collided on Rocky Point Road at San Susie around 12:30. They say a white Audi sedan collided with a Camry, which landed on its roof. The male driver of the Audi sedan died at the scene, as did the driver and passenger in the Camry. A crime scene's been established and an investigation into the crash has commenced. U.S. Secretary of State Marco Rubio has warned Iran that President Donald Trump has a plan B ready if Tehran refuses to react.

0: open the Strait of Hormuz. Speaking in Sweden at a meeting of NATO foreign ministers, Mr. Rubio says there's been slight progress in peace talks with Iran, but he's rejected any idea of a maritime tolling system on the strait. This comes after Iran proposed charging tolls on ships travelling through the waterway, a practice that would breach international maritime laws. Marco Rubio says while he remains hopeful of a peace deal being reached with Tehran, Washington is prepared to take further action if necessary.
1: We all would love to see an agreement with Iran in which the straits are open and they abandon their nuclear ambitions and so forth. That's what we would all hope for, and that's what we're going to continue to work on. But we also have to have a plan B, and plan B is what if Iran refuses to open the straits? What if Iran decides we refuse to open the straits, we're going to own the straits, and we're going to charge tolls for it? At that point, something has to be done about it.
0: The World Health Organization is bracing for a huge increase in the number of Ebola cases in the Democratic Republic of Congo, raising the risk level to very high. The particular strain, which has no approved vaccine or treatment, has been declared an emergency of international concern by the WHO. The organisation's chief, Tedros Adhanom Ghebreyesus, says while the number of confirmed cases is low, that's unlikely to remain the case.
2: So far, 82 cases have been confirmed in DRC with 7 confirmed deaths. But we know the epidemic in DRC is much larger. There are now almost 750 suspected cases and 177 suspected deaths.

0: US President Donald Trump has declared Kevin Warsh, who's been sworn in as the new chair of the Federal Reserve, will do a great job protecting the American economy. The 56-year-old financier and lawyer, who has served as a governor with the US Central Bank in the past, succeeds Jerome Powell, who clashed with Mr. Trump over his refusal to lower interest rates. Mr. Warsh, who'll serve a four-year term as chair, has expressed a desire to lower rates. President Trump couldn't resist taking a swipe at Jerome Powell as the new federal chairman was sworn in.
1: Thankfully, unlike some of his predecessors, Kevin understands that when the economy is booming, that's a good thing. We don't have to go crazy. Just let it boom. We want it to boom. We want it to be like nobody has ever had before, because we do have some debt we'd like to take care of. And the way you do that is through growth. We're going to grow our way out of it so fast.
0: The Queensland State Opposition has questioned when the Premier first knew of Olympic Minister Tim Mander's referral to the AFP. Here's Jack Mackay.
2: Tim Mander has stood aside from Cabinet after the Australian Electoral Commission referred him to Federal Police amid questions about his enrolment status. Mr. Mander's office says he first found out about the referral on Wednesday night while on a ministerial trip to New Zealand. But Premier David Crisafulli's office says it was only made aware of the referral lunchtime Thursday. Deputy Labor leader Cameron Dick has expressed doubts about the timeline.
3: The Premier expects Queenslanders to believe that Tim Mander couldn't be bothered ringing him when he'd been referred to the Australian Federal Police. Seriously? I mean, seriously.
2: Mr. Mander says he's followed the rules.
0: Despite recent tragedy, travel agents anticipate Peru's Machu Picchu will remain a popular global tourism destination. Victoria's police community has paid tribute to Officer Matthew Payton, who died after falling 400 metres while hiking to the site. Owner of travel agency Hello World, Paul Rickard, says his heart goes out to Mr. Payton's family, but people shouldn't be deterred from travelling there.
4: I've been sending people walking this Inca Trail for as long as I've been in travel, and I've got grandparents who have done it, their children have done it, and now their grandchildren are doing it. So it's really popular with a lot of adventure travellers. It's an extremely popular trek all around the world.
0: ABC News.
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6: Good morning again. I'm here and Stuart has joined me in the studio. And Stuart, you've brought a clip with us. Can you just remind us what you've shared with us? Stuart is the producer of the show.
7: Hello, team.

0: did find it because I think a couple people, including Trev and I think maybe Deb, had texted in describing what it was and just having a bit of a look. It's pronounced barbecue area, but it's sort of spelt as you would imagine it would be spelt in a sort of Aboriginal or Indigenous language.
1: And this was a satirical show.
0: Yeah, it was 1986, I think it said, and it was a 30-minute sort of mockumentary movie where it was postulating that that white people were the Indigenous inhabitants of Australia and that Aboriginal people were the sort of settlers. And it was kind of obviously, it was mocking the way that Aboriginals are being treated and, you know, sort of spoken down to in these mockumentaries.
1: Yeah.
0: And it was sort of treating it as like, oh, look at these white people with all their quirks. Aren't they pretty annoying sort of thing? So please play it.
2: When the first black settlers arrived in Barbecue Area, they found a native population sheltering around primitive open fires, attempting to cook their food with crude implements, and even seeming to take pleasure in burning their meat. I've always been fascinated by white people. The evidence of their culture is all around us. Their art, their industry, their way of life. But what do we think of white people?
3: Excuse me, sir. What do you think about white people?
4: White people? You've got to be joking.
1: So it's almost like a reversing the anthropological gaze.
0: Pretty much. And it's obviously tongue-in-cheek about how obviously people were so casually racist, kind of even still to this day, to the Indigenous mob. But I think it's definitely, you know, it's a good laugh. And I think it's something everyone could get behind that. It's just, you know, it's just a bit of a, it's not too serious. We're just, you know, having a laugh, just having a joke.
1: Barbecue area.
0: Barbecue area.
1: In just a few moments, we are about to talk about the role that barbecuing has played in this country over 100 years. It's been such a social food. And this was inspired by the conversation yesterday between with Angela coming from New Zealand.
0: Which was spicy. I do recall it was a bit of contentious because we were talking about the pavlova as well, which has obviously been a long-standing conversation. But yes, yeah, I appreciated, who was at the call before that was like, Ray from Yeronga that was like, did they invent the sausage or the sizzle? You know, I like that.
1: I like it. But younger countries, you've got to clutch at what you can. If you're, and New Zealand has really punched above its weight in rugby World Cups, and maybe sausage sizzling. They need Russell Crowe. They need bands.
0: But then we claim, especially actors, we just claim most of them anyway. If they're kind of pretty decent, we claim them as Australian. But if it's just mid or just kind of, you know, not so great, or they found out later to be not so great, then we always like, oh, they're just from New Zealand.
1: Yeah, exactly. So everyone's doing it. The sausage sizzle. But let's talk in a moment about the barbecuing and the role it's played in this country. But before we get there, Stu, what happened in the quiz?
0: Well, as per usual, like you said before, it's just a raffle. We'd go in and then we sort of, if you get a correct question, you get a little tally in my spinning wheel that I put in my computer. It spins the wheel and we get a winner. And the winner for tonight is Jamie from Perth.
1: Congratulations, Jamie from Perth, and thank you, Stu.
0: You're welcome.
1: We'll talk about the role barbecuing has played in this country after this song. And if you've got a memory of barbecuing and the role it's played in your family, your town, has it brought you together? Do you have any barbecue rules? Is sweet chili sauce okay? I'll bring pickle to a barbecue these days, chili pickle. So what's your barbecue rules? Anything on your mind about the barbecue realm? You can call in on 1300 800 222 or text 0437 774 774.

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0: Later on this hour, we will check in with Hollywood. Scooby-Doo is back, this time in anime form. He's gone to Japan. He's running away from monsters. You never thought you'd see an anime Scooby-Doo, did you? It's coming up, so we'll tell you about that. But before we get there, let's understand our country a little bit better. Yesterday morning, on Overnights, New Zealand correspondent Angela Cumming told us about these claims being made over there that Kiwis invented the sausage sizzle. It's surely an Australian invention for some. Pavlova, the Lamington, Russell Crowe, Crowded House. Surely the sausage sizzle is Australian as those things. But what is the history of this sausage sizzle and barbecuing in general? How did it become so central to life here? Historian Barbara Santich has researched the history of the sausage sizzle and barbecuing more generally in this country and wrote about it in one of her many books, Bold Palates, Australia's Gastronomic Heritage. And I asked her, firstly, about its origins.
5: We can't really know who invented the sausage sizzle because all we know is that in New Zealand they have a record of the term being used earlier than the record of it being used in Australia. But in fact, events that were equivalent to a sausage sizzle were happening in Australia at the same time in the war years, in the years of the Second World War. And really the only way I think that we would know who invented it would be if we had a contemporary record, if somebody, say, from New Zealand came to Australia and said, guess what, in Australia they do this thing and they call it a barbecue and they have chops and sausages and tomato sauce and they put it in bread or a bread roll and they charge money and raise money for charity, we could do something like that, but we'll call it something different. But we don't have a record of that. Or alternatively, it could have been somebody from Australia going to New Zealand and saying, well, fancy that, you know, in New Zealand they have this thing which is exactly what we do, except that instead of calling it a barbecue, they call it a sausage sizzle.
0: Do we know what the other terms were that people might have used before sausage sizzle?
5: Well, here we called it a barbecue. And the barbecue has a really interesting history because the barbecue, the whole idea of the barbecue came from America in about the 1920s. And the barbecue in America in the 19th century and early 20th century was a whole bullock, a whole ox or a bullock that was roasted on the spit, and it was often associated with political campaigns or with public events because you can feed an awful lot of people with a bullock. And so when it came to Australia as, I think, a novelty, that's what people did. They roasted whole bullocks at public events. But then they decided that a whole bullock was something that was a little bit large and difficult to manage. And they switched down to a sheep, which was much easier, smaller and easier to manage. And from there, they moved to chops. And then from there, they moved to adding sausages to it and tomato sauce with it as well.
0: And the bread must have come in at some point, right, to make it a sandwich.
5: Oh, yes. No. The bread was there. The bread was there, right, you know, not exactly from the beginning, but the bread was certainly there. We've got a report of what was called a barbecue in 1939, and this was a sheep, and this was to raise money for the Girl Guides. And so they rigged up a sort of a spit and cooked the sheep, and then the report says, I ordered bread and tomato sauce, and about 3 o'clock they sliced up the carcass and served the slices with bread. Like sandwiches, we charged threepence per slice and an extra penny for the addition of tomato sauce.
0: Okay.
5: So yes, that is exactly the idea of the chop picnic. In this case, it was lamb from a whole lamb carcass instead of sausages. Sausages, of course, are much easier. But it's got the meat, the bread, the tomato sauce, and the raising money for charity. And they're the essential characteristics, I think, of the sausage sizzle today.
0: Right. Okay. So it does have quite a history in this country. I understand in the 1800s in Sydney and Melbourne, there were sausage sizzle type events where people were using the sizzle as a way to attract people in and use it as an inducement to buy homes or land.
5: It was inviting people to come to a picnic. And I think that was later that the idea of providing free food was used as an inducement. But there's a really famous barbecue, wasn't called a barbecue at this stage, at the Department of Government, Darling, I think it was the 1840s, and William Wentworth put an ad in the local paper, the paper that he owned, and said, everybody's welcome to come. I'm roasting an ox and I'm putting on a keg of beer and another one of rum and so on. And thousands of people came they wanted to see the end of Governor Darling. But thousands of people came and drank him dry.
0: It's got a really illustrious role, it sounds like, this food. It's been our first social dish that brings people together in this country.
5: Most certainly brings people together. That was the whole idea of it. That was why you had something large like a bullock or a sheep that could feed a lot of people. But as I said, what we

0: is this, and they get there and they can see the meat roasting, they can smell the meat roasting, and they start to get hungry for the meat roasting. And, you know, if it doesn't come, then it can become a little bit riotous.
1: Mm. I can imagine our approach to this would be different. Argentinians have a history of barbecuing. Americans have got the hot dog. I believe the British may have invented the sandwich. How would you contrast the Aussie flavour combination compared to some of these other countries?
0: Well, in a way, it takes from all of them. Because if we go back to the sandwich, and this is a convoluted story, but the sandwich was the quintessential food that went with a picnic. Picnics were an invention of the late 18th century. They came to Australia with the English. We had a climate that was appropriate for picnics. People went on picnics. People went on lots of picnics, and they took sandwiches. Sandwiches was what they took until they decided that they could light a fire and grill some chops. And then they called it a chop picnic. And it was the chop picnic that was, for a time, coexisted with the barbecue, which was the whole animal, until in about the 1940s, when the barbecue was reduced to from a whole ox to a whole sheep to chops and sausages, that the term chop picnic was abandoned, and the chop picnic merged with the barbecue, and the whole thing became called barbecue.
1: And was this being done from city folk to rural folk across the country?
0: Yes.
1: And at some point, this food became associated with our democratic process, the democracy sausage. How did that end up happening?
0: Well, I think that it was always, in a way, something that was democratic. It was something for the people. It wasn't something that was reserved for an elite, and it wasn't something that was associated with the people who had less money. It was always something that was for everybody. That was the essence of it being, you know, a group invitation to the whole community. So it was a community event from the beginning.
1: You're listening to Professor Barbara Santich, who's the author of Bold Palates, Australia's Gastronomic Heritage, talking about our connection with the sausage sizzle over many years. Was everyone a meat eater back then? Were there vegan sausage sizzles? Or I can't imagine too much hummus was rolling around. It was all tomato sauce. Can you tell us about the flavours that were available back then and how they changed over the years?
0: Well, it was meat and tomato sauce, really, unless you had Worcestershire sauce. And then I think it was probably about the 60s, there was another sauce that was invented that was called barbecue sauce, that was sort of like a blend of tomato sauce and Worcestershire sauce. I don't know if it's still available.
1: When the Mediterranean, when the Greeks and the Italians arrived, did that have any influence on our sausage sizzling?
0: It brought a different dimension to it. But you have to remember that these people already had a tradition of cooking outdoors on an open fire or on the hot coals, and cooking their foods outdoors on the coals. And again, it was very often a group thing. It might have been a family event. Or an extended family. For the Greeks, the lamb would have lent it, you know, the whole lamb lent itself automatically to, well, they might not have called it a barbecue, but it was traditional to have a lamb, and the Italians too, traditional to have a lamb for Easter.
1: And then in the 80s and 90s, we get a more Asian migration coming in. The Vietnamese, they have the banh mi and other kinds of rolls. And maybe sweet chili sauce makes it onto the sausage sizzle for the first time. What kind of changes?
0: Yes, but remember that you know, in Indonesia and Malaysia, you have street food vendors that are selling things on skewers, whether it's satays or whatever, things on skewers that are cooked over open fires. And again, this is in the same tradition of the barbecue, and it can be absorbed into the barbecue. So it's a very... it's a very loose definition, really. It's something that can absorb all sorts of other influences.
1: And
0: you can see how it changed very quickly from the whole bullock to the whole sheep to the chops to the sausages.
1: Very much so. But the thread seems to be it's social food. It brings people together. What's been its connection to local sporting events?
0: It's not only sporting events. It can be...

0: any sort of charity or any sort of get-together, a school reunion or something like that. It's not limited to sporting events, is it?
1: No, very much. A very social food. What role has Bunnings had in making the sausage sizzle feel quintessentially Australian?
0: It's something that is always associated with Bunnings, isn't it? And you can't go to a Bunnings at a weekend without smelling the sausages and more particularly the onions. And I think it's a very democratic meal or snack. It's available to everybody. It doesn't cost much. It's affordable for most people. In a way, you because you're contributing to a charity, gives you that little boost of having done somebody some good.
1: People do have their own rules for sausages, onions on the bottom so they don't spill out, for instance. Do you have any rules that you keep in mind for what makes a good sausage sizzle sandwich?
0: I don't have onions, I have mustard.
1: Okay, mustard. that's more advanced as well, but it adds a bit of heat to it.
0: Yes, well, the tomato sauce is a bit sweet.
1: So no onions, just sausage, white bread or brown bread?
0: White bread.
1: Okay, yeah, I think that's more satisfying for a lot of people. But it has changed. You have written this book, Bold Palates, Australia's Gastronomic Heritage. It probably goes beyond the sausage sizzle, I can imagine. Are there any ideas about this country's gastronomic heritage that you think are underknown and should be talked about?
0: Well, one of the things that came out of the research for the book was how adaptive Australians are and how willing they are to embrace new culinary habits, and then having embraced them, to adapt them to their own particular circumstances. It doesn't matter what it is. I mean, we have adapted Vietnamese food. We've certainly adapted Thai food. We've adapted, I think, Italian food. I remember Stefano Manfredi saying that Australia is now a region of Italy, in that Australian-Italian cuisine is as different from Italian cuisine as Sicilian or any other region of the Neapolitan Italian.
1: Yeah, and I think those foods often suit picnics, don't they? Olives and feta cheese and breads and dips, and it just seems like really good food to share with people outdoors.
0: Yes, yes.
1: Okay.
0: It's informal.
1: Very much so. Okay, Professor Barbara Santich, thank you for your time today.
0: Thank you very much.
1: That was historian Barbara Santich, who's the author, if you like to find out more about this. Bold Palates is the book, Bold Palates, Australia's Gastronomic Heritage. I've had a couple of texts as well from you. Hello, Ashwin. The earliest barbecue mentioned in Australia is in a poem, Around the Boree Log, by John O'Brien, or his real name, Father Patrick Harrigan. Worthwhile a read. Can I just give you a couple of quick verses from this poem so we can all embrace the barbecue spirit for the rest of the program? Here it is. Oh, stick me in the old caboose this night of wind and rain, and let the doves of fancy loose to bill and coo again. I want to feel the pulse of love that warmed the blood like wine. I want to see the smile above this kind old land of mine. So come you by your parted ways that wind the wide world through, that wind the wide world through, and make a ring around the blaze the way we used to do, the fountain on the sooted crane.

0: then covering it over and keeping it in the ground for about 6 hours, and then digging it up and eating it. And the food was something to be tried, you know.
1: How did it taste compared to what you were used to?
0: Look, it's such a long time ago, Ashwin. It was in the late 50s, I think, right, that we were having it. But I went back later and they've kind of gentrified it, made it a bit more hygienic. But it was very nice. Also, we had a few of the prime ministers of New Zealand were Australians. Michael Savage in 1935. And during the war, there was a lot of interaction between Australia and New Zealand that we've forgotten about. These days, we think of all the Kiwis that come here to Australia, but it was the absolute reverse.
1: Which you were part of, weren't you? You moved over to New Zealand and spent many years there.
0: And there was Australians galore.
1: Mm. Yeah, it's interesting. I guess people follow the opportunity. When I was growing up as a child there, it was one of the wealthiest countries not long before. Per capita income was very high. Standard of living was very high. So I can imagine a lot of Australians would have moved over there at that time.
0: I'll tell you what happened. Here's a funny thing. There was a bit more work in the late 50s, early 60s in Australia than there was in New Zealand.
1: Mm.
0: And my dad went over and got a job immediately working on the Sydney Opera House in 1960 to 64 or 5, I think it was.
1: Yeah. So, yeah, you travelled around a bit with that adventure. So I guess you've had the Anzac lifestyle. You had both countries. And I'm just – when you said it took 6 hours, though, Bob, to cook, you had to find something to do for 6 hours. Would you have a – because that's quite a long time to wait for dinner.
0: The fellas used to sing, and the Maori chaps used to sing, and they'd do a few haakas, and Dad's mates were kind of ex-servicemen. A lot of them were Maori battalion fellas, and I went to a 75th anniversary of the Battle of Greece, and I was next to these ladies that were the Maori battalion choir, and they were singing the Maori battalion song, and all of a sudden it came back to me and I started with them.
1: Stirring. So you go.
0: They all grabbed me and gave me a hug, and they said, "Boy, where did you get that from? How do you know?" I was born in New Zealand. My dad was a, oh my God, I think they misinterpreted, thought I might have been Maori.
1: No, you're a shapeshifter. You're a trans-Tasman shapeshifter.
0: Well, I like both. I say I'm both, really.
1: Yeah.
0: Because I like both places very much. I've still got my relatives in both countries.
1: Yeah, there's a good charm to both of them. Bob, lovely to hear your hungry stories as well. And Liz has texted to say, "I'm really hungry now. Soft, white, large, thin slice of bread, caramelized onion, long, thin sausage and barbecue sauce. My tummy is rumbling." So, yeah, I think you've set some stomachs on fire. So it's nice to chat to you, Bob.
0: Thanks, mate. Cheers.
1: Thank you for calling in. Jean says, "Hi, Ashwin. What was the poem and the poetry you just read from?" That was a poem that was suggested by Paul, I believe, and it's called "Around the Boree Log," B-O-R-E-E, log, by John O'Brien, if you'd like to read the full poem. We'll check in with Hollywood in just a moment. As I was saying, Scooby-Doo is back in anime form. We're talking about adventures that people go on. I never thought we'd see that, but we'll tell you the story of Scooby-Doo and lots more after this.

0: Soul Kind of Feeling by Dynamic Hypnotics. What does the word hypnotic mean? I have to look that one up as well. Haptic. One of my previous producers said haptic is to do with touch. And so there's a sense in filmmaking you focus on the haptic, where you do close-ups of someone maybe touching their forearm or fingers running across a table, the haptic sense. So, but yeah, there's some mysteries to unsolve today, one of which is what the word barbecue means. And Paul has texted to say, I understand that the term barbecue comes from Hawaiian barbacoa. And I looked it up. That's correct. There's an indigenous Taino word from the Caribbean. And barbacoa is a word referring to a raised wooden framework, which is used by people to slow cook and smoke meat over a fire. Bobsled says, I thought Aussies like their meat well done. Then I learnt the Kiwis name their rugby team after their barbecue preference. I'm with the Kiwis. I like a good, well-cooked steak. Well done anyway. My brother's the opposite. He's rare. He's gone to the dark side of meat. Anyway, let's move on with the program. We are about to talk about Hollywood in just a moment. But if you would like to join the show, you can text 0437 774 774 or call 1300 800 222.
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0: Kevin Ott joins you now, our Hollywood Overnights correspondent. Hello, Kevin.
2: Good morning, Ash.
0: Are you a barbecue fan over there in the US?
2: Oh, I certainly am. I've been to Texas multiple times to sample barbecue. You know, we make it ourselves here. But as to what the word means, I do think, to me at least, it means both the event and the food you eat at the event, right?
0: Yes, very much a mix. And you might have access to some of those delicious Tex-Mex flavors when it comes to food.
2: Absolutely, absolutely. There's a great place in Austin, Texas called Terry Black's Barbecue. And if you go to Austin, there's going to be a dozen places where you have to wait in line for a really long time for your food. I like Terry Black's because the line is a bit shorter and the food is excellent. So yeah, people are

0: ever get a chance to go, I say visit Austin, go to Terry Black's, or just tour Texas and find the, you know, the smallest, tiniest, most beaten up side of the road shed you can and eat there.
1: I love it. Really good suggestions if we do travel as well. It's the queue is the hard part, which is why I was wondering how Bob from Greenacre was able to wait 6 hours once the cooking started. But I guess there was a lot of entertainment that was happening over there in New Zealand. Kevin, let's have a look at what's happening though your way in Hollywood. Selena Gomez is back in the news.
0: Yeah, Selena Gomez. So this is pretty interesting because I saw this story. I read this story in the trades. And then a few minutes later, I saw an ad for it on my Facebook feed. And basically, the ad says Selena Gomez is going to star in an X-rated movie. So, and people may have seen this ad, and it's very, you know, it's very provocative. It's very headline grabbing, but that's not really the case. Selena Gomez has been announced along with Kate Blanchett and Michael Fassbender to be in the new movie by Brady Corbett. Now, Brady Corbett, most recently, he made The Brutalist. He also made a really fantastic movie called The Childhood of a Leader, which is about the rise of fascism. He made another movie called Vox Lux about a pop star played by Natalie Portman. Excellent, excellent director. But here's the thing. He's very artsy-fartsy, right? He's a sort of indie film sensibility director. He used to be an actor. He was in the remake of Funny Games. So he's definitely got, like I said, that sort of indie art house sensibility. And when you think X-rated movie, you don't really think indie art house sensibility. Now, I think what it means is, first of all, there's no such thing as an X-rated movie anymore. That's not a thing. Eventually, the MPAA here in the States developed the NC-17 rating, which is explicitly adult themes, which is anything, you know, anything that you can't see if you're under 17 years old. So there's no such thing as an X-rated movie anymore. Probably this is going to be a movie with a decent amount of sex in it. Apparently it takes place in the 1970s, but it also takes place all throughout history, so it's very weird. You know, Selena Gomez is someone who I think throughout her career, you know, she got her start on that kid show, Wizards of Waverly Place, right? And I think a lot of her career has been kind of designed to say, hey, I'm not just the Wizards of Waverly Place kid. I'm an adult now, and I make adult movies. She was in a great film called Spring Breakers. She's in a very excellent television series called Only Murders in the Building. So I think she's really getting away from that image, from that sort of childhood Disney Channel kind of image. And I think this is a step in that direction.
1: I feel like Miley Cyrus must have gone on that journey trying to escape the Disney kid prison.
0: Yeah. I think a lot of them do because, after you get toward a certain age, you can be in more stuff and you can kind of, you know, expand your horizons. And some of them do that and some of them don't. And it really, I don't know, with Miley Cyrus, for instance, I've always thought Miley Cyrus as an actor is a fantastic singer. You know, her music is very excellent. Wrecking Ball is a fantastic song. Don't know if her acting is that great. So, you know, maybe that's why she sort of stayed in that lane, more in the musical lane. I don't know. But yeah, I feel bad for a lot of these child stars who grow up and have to completely reinvent themselves once they hit adulthood. It can't be an easy road to hoe.
1: No, very much. We don't like to let people go in our first impression of them. Billy Joel has also been in the news because there's this unauthorized biography of him.
2: Mm-hmm. Sometimes it's alien to me, this guy Billy Joel. I don't know who that is or what that is.
3: Sing us a song in the piano, man.
2: I'm reminded of it when I go walk on the street.
3: You've got us feeling all right.
2: Oh, right, that guy.
1: If this was made without Billy's support, who's involved in it?
0: Yeah, that's a good question. We're getting a Billy Joel biopic, and the people who are involved in it, it's told from the point of view of his first manager, who I believe he's not with him anymore. His first manager, also a friend of his. They are the ones who sort of are giving their life rights to this movie. Billy Joel has said, no, I don't want this made. You do not have my life rights. Life rights are a little weird because if a person is famous enough, you don't need to obtain rights. You don't need to ask them if you can make a movie about them. You can just do it. I mean, think of all of the historical movies.

0: that you've ever seen. You know, even with ones that are people who are still alive, they don't have to ask permission from every person, from every famous person, to sort of put them in that movie. On the other hand, if Billy Joel doesn't like the movie, he can go after them legally if he feels that, you know, it has libeled him in some way. I think this is very interesting because I think it was last week or maybe 2 or 3 weeks ago, you and I talked about the Michael Jackson documentary and a biopic, and how, you know, even the Queen one too, and the Elton John one, how a lot of these, you know, they have the okay, they have the go ahead from either the person they're about or that person's estate. And consequently, they wind up being these kind of boring hagiography musicals, which are, you know, sometimes kind of good, usually kind of bad. And now we're getting at least what I've been wanting, which is, you know, a movie that's being made without the permission of the people it's being made about. Now, there's a big difference between Michael Jackson and Billy Joel, and that difference can be found in court records. So I'm not really sure if we're going to find out any good dirt on Billy Joel. And frankly, I'm not sure that's the purpose of this movie. But the fact is, Billy Joel is very upset that it's being made. He has issued statements through his lawyer that say, you know, this is artistically and legally very shaky ground that you guys are on. So it's going to be happening even without Billy Joel's involvement. Maybe they'll get his involvement. Maybe they'll get his okay somewhere along the way. But frankly, it doesn't really matter. They can do whatever they want.
1: But they can't use his songs, can they, without his permission? That's part of the joy of a biopic, is the songs that you get to sing along to.
0: Correct. And I would say that the songs, I don't know if Billy Joel owns his own songs. They may be owned by, you know, a record label or, you know, a library company, something like that. So, you know, as long as they can sort of license the rights for them and are willing to pay for them, I don't think they're going to have trouble getting the songs. This is actually reminding me a lot of a great storyline on 30 Rock, the old Tina Fey TV show, where they wanted to make a Janis Joplin biopic, but they could not get her life rights. They couldn't get the rights to the songs. They couldn't get anybody to agree with it. So they had to make a movie called Jackie Jorp Jump. Which was sort of a Janis Joplin analog. It was very, very funny stuff. So, yeah, I mean, you know, that's also been done before. You know, you sort of make a movie that's not about the person, but sort of loosely about him. There's a Gus Van Sant movie out there that's sort of about Kurt Cobain, but it's not Kurt Cobain, you know. You can sort of metaphorically do it that way.
1: There's a lot of wink nudging going along in this scene.
0: Correct.
1: Okay.
0: Absolutely.
1: All right, now, I have talked about a famous dog that's returning to the screen. Here it is.

0: Scooby's back in a brand new way, Kevin. How?
1: Yeah, this is very interesting. So Scooby-Doo has been around since 1969. And it's been around in various incarnations, right? There have been various TV shows. There have been sort of feature-length direct-to-video cartoon movies. There have been live-action movies. Right now, as your producer Stuart reminded me, Netflix is making a live-action series with McKenna Grace starring as Daphne. So there's always a Scooby-Doo thing in the works somewhere. This is very interesting. It's called Yokoso Scooby-Doo. And it's the first Scooby-Doo anime. It's being produced by the same animation company that made the Pokemon TV shows and the Pokemon movies. And it's going to have that sort of unique anime look. Now, how is it going to be different? It's only going to have Shaggy and Scooby. We're not going to see any Fred, Velma, or Daphne. Or if we do, they're only sort of maybe going to be in a scene in the beginning or the end, something like that. But it's not. It's going to focus mostly on Shaggy and Scooby, and a few new characters as well. One of whom is Scooby-Doo's uncle. He is he's a dog named Daisuke-Doo, which I think is very cute. Yeah, this looks cute. The faces look very anime. If you know that anime look with the big eyes, that's what Shaggy and Scooby look like. The good news is that Shaggy is going to be voiced by the great Matthew Lillard, who has been voicing him for quite a while now. And Scooby is going to be voiced by the great, great, great voice actor Frank Welker. Interestingly enough, Frank Welker is also the voice of Fred and has been voicing him since 19... 19-

0: 69 continually. So he took over for Scooby about maybe sometime in the 70s. He took over for the Scooby voice actor. So he's been doing Scooby for quite a long time as well. But he's been Fred since 1969. That's amazing to me.
1: What a great job. If that's been his only job for 70 years, 50 years, that's not a bad way to spend a life.
0: Well, if you watch some cartoons from sort of the 80s and maybe early 90s, you'll hear Frank Welker's voice a lot. He's got a fairly distinctive voice. If people remember the Ghostbusters cartoon that was on TV, he was the Dan Aykroyd character. He was Ray Stantz. You know, he's in G.I. Joe. He's in Transformers. He's in a lot of those old shows. So he's really sort of one of the grandfathers of voice acting at this point.
1: Yeah, it'd be interesting to watch this. I watched Dragon Ball Z in my university days, and I noticed the storytelling is very slow. It would take a long time for four or five things to happen. Will this be a slowed-down form of anime storytelling for Scooby?
0: I don't think so. I think it's actually going to be a sort of kind of short form story. I'm actually not even sure if it's a series or a movie at this point. I don't think it's going to be something like Dragon Ball where it lasts for 500 episodes and, as you say, tells a story very slowly. And even those episodes, even those Dragon Ball episodes, they kind of move kind of slow too. I don't think this is going to be like that.
1: There's also a new series that's arrived on Netflix, which is breaking into all sorts of other people's territory, and here's a sample of it.
2: I was coming off of being in Miami, a night of party, and I don't really remember what I was saying. You know what I'm saying?
3: Would you like a reminder?
2: Yeah, sure.
3: Play some.
2: I love it all. I love it all, man.
4: I like when you like this, Daddy.
3: Yeah, when you put my bag.
4: Daddy, I like when you right scrambling.
3: Here. That was you.
2: Scrambling.
3: You said, I like when you do it like that, Daddy, when you scrambling.
1: That's a very New York sound. Sorry, I just cut in just before the end, Kevin. This is Charlemagne the God, very popular online show, but it's making its way to Netflix.
0: Yes, this is very interesting. So we've been talking a lot about Netflix trying to move into the live arena, Netflix trying to be the first streamer that sort of cracks how to do live TV regularly and do it well. This is a big step in that direction. Yeah, Charlemagne the God, he is the host of a very fun and funny sort of podcast talk show called The Breakfast Club. He's got a couple of co-hosts as well. It's a very, they get guests in. He gets political guests, so he talks about politics sometimes. Often he talks about pop culture, sports, things like that. It's been around for quite a while, and it's a pretty big show. He's interviewed presidents, and really big stars. He was the guy, if people recall, Joe Biden saying, if you don't vote for Joe Biden, you ain't black. He was the guy that Joe Biden said that to. Now, Charlemagne his show has been picked up by Netflix. Now, there's been sort of a process to this. Netflix made a deal to get podcasts. Most podcasts these days, if people don't know, they're also filmed on video, so you can actually watch the podcast in addition to listening to it. Netflix made deals with a bunch of companies, iHeartRadio, Barstool Sports, other companies that distribute podcasts. They made deals to put those video podcasts on Netflix, but they haven't been live. That's been the big difference. And now they've got Charlemagne, they've got The Breakfast Club. It's going to air every weekday at 6 a.m., and it's going to be distributed globally. Charlemagne has been talking about, people in London watching it, people in Ghana watching it. And let me say, one thing that I always sort of worry about when I talk on this show is that I worry that I'm going to talk about something that ultimately is going to be kind of meaningless to the audience because it's never going to be released in Australia, or it's not going to be released for another 10 years on some weird streamer. This is very different. This is something we're all going to be able to listen to and watch every day. So it's a big step for Charlemagne and a big step for Netflix.
1: It's really like a live breakfast radio show where everyone can chat and join in the show. So very interactive. Yeah. So I guess even though streamers were supposed to supplant traditional media, in some ways they're coming back to that live audience engagement format, which radio does and now streamers are doing in their own way as well. Before I let you go, John has asked a question for you. What's the vibe about the Mandalorian movie? Down here, there's not much promotion.
0: Mm-hmm. Yeah, up here too. I think it's slated to have, I think, possibly the worst opening for a Star Wars movie in history. It might have been beaten by the Han Solo movie, which didn't have a very good opening. I think Star Wars fans are kind of excited by it, but

0: As a Star Wars fan myself, I've listened to a couple of blogger, video bloggers and people like that who have seen the movie already. It's getting mixed reviews. I think the vibe of the movie is that it's going to be fun. But the one good thing I've heard about it, the one really good thing I've heard about it across all reviews, is that unlike a lot of these big franchise movies, it doesn't feel like homework, right? It doesn't feel like you have to know all these other characters, you have to watch all these other movies and TV shows. You can go in cold if you want. If all you know is that you like Baby Yoda, go see this movie and you probably won't be confused.
1: I like it. It's basically a bounty hunting movie, isn't it? And then everyone can follow a good bounty hunting movie.
0: Exactly. Yeah, it's a sort of very standard adventure movie, like I said. And you'll see things you recognize. You won't see Jabba the Hutt, but you'll see other Hutts, right? Okay. And there will be Easter eggs if you are a Star Wars fan. There will be some aliens in there that it's cool to see because maybe you haven't seen those aliens since Return of the Jedi. Mm. So it is going to be good for Star Wars fans. But I think really it's a movie that's made for a broader audience, which is why it's a shame that they're really, as your caller pointed out, they're really not pushing it. They're really not advertising it that much, even here in the States.
1: Okay. All right. A good mix of stories, Kevin. Nice to chat to you again.
0: Thanks, Ashwin.
1: Kevin Ott there, our Overnights Hollywood reporter. You are listening to ABC Radio Overnights. I'm Ashwin. Stu's our producer of the program. This is Alanis Morissette.

0: Alanis Morissette with hand in my pocket. Not one hand, hand in my pocket. The news is approaching. If there's something on your mind, let's have a chat about it in the open line. You can give me a call on 1300 800 222. 1300 800 222. Let's have that conversation in about 5 minutes' time.
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0: ABC News with Andrew Kaloupas. An investigation is underway after a triple fatal road crash in southern Sydney. Police say two vehicles collided on Rocky Point Road at San Susie around 12:30 this morning. They say a Camry sedan landed on its roof after colliding with an Audi. Police say both drivers and a passenger in the Camry were killed. A crime scene's been established as an investigation is carried out. Traffic diversions are in place and motorists are advised to avoid the area. US Secretary of State Marco Rubio says President Donald Trump has a plan B ready if Tehran refuses to reopen the Strait of Hormuz. Speaking in Sweden at a meeting of NATO foreign ministers, Mr. Rubio says while there has been slight progress in peace talks with Iran, Washington has rejected any idea of a maritime tolling system in the strait. Iran has proposed charging tolls on ships travelling through the waterway, a practice that would breach international maritime laws. The US Secretary of State says while he remains hopeful of a peace deal being reached with Tehran, the US President is ready to take further military action against Iran.
1: And if it doesn't change, then the president's been clear he has other options. He prefers the negotiated option and having a good deal, but he himself has expressed, you know, concern that maybe that's not possible. But we're going to keep trying. I know our guys are still working on that very hard.
0: Conflicting accounts have emerged about a Ukrainian attack on a building in a Russian-occupied part of eastern Ukraine. Vladimir Putin says the strike on a university dormitory killed six people and injured another 39, while Ukraine says the building was being used by the Russian military. Here's the BBC's Danny Eberhard.
2: Russian state media have published video footage of a building in Starobilsk in Russian-occupied Luhansk that Moscow says was being used as a student dormitory. The footage shows rescuers clearing rubble. It also shows a partial view of a young person in a stretcher. But there's nothing conclusive to back up the Russian account that young people aged 14 to 18 were sleeping in the building. Ukraine's military rejects Russian claims that it had struck a civilian target. It said it attacked a building in the Starobilsk area that was being used as the headquarters of a specialized Russian military unit.
0: US Director of National Intelligence Tulsi Gabbard has joined the growing list of high-profile departures from Donald Trump's cabinet after she announced she was resigning to support her husband. The 45-year-old has told President Trump that she's decided to give up her post to help her husband, who's battling a rare form of bone cancer. In her resignation letter, Ms. Gabbard says she's deeply grateful for the trust Mr. Trump placed in her and for the opportunity to lead the Office of National Intelligence. Her resignation comes after the departures of National Security Advisor Mike Waltz and the firings of the Department of Homeland Security Secretary Kristi Noem and Attorney General Pam Bondi. The World Health Organization has raised the risk of the Ebola virus turning into a national outbreak in the Democratic Republic of Congo to very high. Here's Tim Wharton.
3: So far, 82 cases of Ebola have been confirmed in the Congo, with 7 confirmed deaths, but that is likely to rise significantly, with almost 750 suspected cases being reported. The particular strain of the virus has no approved vaccine or treatment and has been declared an emergency of international concern by the World Health Organization. Measures have been taken in neighbouring Uganda, including intense contact tracing and cancellation of mass gatherings, and the WHO says this appears to have been effective in reducing the spread of the virus. The WHO's chief scientist, Sylvie Briand, says an antiviral treatment called obeldesivir could be used among Ebola contacts to prevent them contracting the disease.
0: To sport, and in the AFL, Fremantle has notched a club record 10th consecutive victory, downing St Kilda by 30 points at Perth Stadium.

0: With the details, Clint Wilden.
1: After an arm wrestle for three quarters, the Dockers kicked six of the final seven goals of the game to move back on top of the AFL ladder. Murphy Reid was outstanding with 30 touches and a goal. Shea Bolton put forward claims for both mark and goal of the year, and Jai Amos kicked four goals. Richmond won the annual Dreamtime at the G match, with the Tigers picking up their second win of the year with an 18-point victory over Essendon. Brad Scott's team is now bottom of the ladder. Clint Wilden, ABC Sport, Perth.
0: You're up to date with the latest from ABC News. 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
3: Good morning. If you have just joined, I'm Ashwin Seedcar. Stuart's producing the program. We are about to launch into this open line conversation. So if there is something you would like to talk about, give me a call on 1300 800 222. 1300 800 222. A quick run of the weather for the country. Brisbane, it will be 25 degrees, partly cloudy. Sydney, 22 degrees, showers increasing. Melbourne, 19, mostly sunny. Canberra 17 and cloudy. Hobart 17 degrees, partly cloudy. Darwin 31 degrees, mostly sunny. Adelaide 20 degrees and possible shower. Perth 18 degrees and mostly sunny. That number to call in again is 1300 800 222. Here on ABC Radio Overnights, this is Summertime.

0: That's Summertime by The Sundays. This is the open line portion of the conversation, so we can talk about anything. And, you know, a couple of weeks ago, we did talk about words. Sean has brought a word to us today. Here it is. The apricity in Brisbane is amazing at the moment. Apricity is another great word, Ashwin. It is a rare and lovely word, meaning the warmth of the sun in winter. It describes that cozy, contrasting feeling of the sun heating your skin, even when the air around you is cold. Sean, that is also the word that kicked off this whole conversation 2 weeks ago. I think it was Tracy from Mooney Ponds brought apricity to us. I think that might be the word of the season for me as well. It's hard to beat that concept. Hot and cold at once, and the beauty of it. 1300 800 222 is the number to call to join the open line. Josh is in the West End. Hello, Josh.
1: Well, I wasn't sure when I was getting on, but apricity, I was just in the middle of writing that down.
0: Yes, so it's
1: how I think I spell it.
0: APRICITY, Apri City.
1: Apri City. Okay, yeah, I went with O, but yes, that's not.
0: Great word. Yeah.
1: Have you felt a new favorite feeling?
0: Have you noticed the beauty of that feeling before?
1: Yes. That's pretty much why I wrote it down, because I'm not a fan of heat regularly.
0: No.
1: Heat on your skin normally equals, well, sweat normally, but in the winter. It's
0: mixed with a bit of cold though. It's got a charm to it.
1: Yeah, and coziness in winter. But are we just words in general?
0: Oh, well, no, that was just one word that had come up. But what was on your mind when you called the open line before you heard apricity? What was on your mind to talk about today?
1: What was on my mind? Because the last conversation was about sausage. I don't know how it got, but it was democracy sausages got bought into
0: yes.
1: it, and I was. Well, the link between them and, well, I don't know if whether there is an actual link, but it's, well, between that, there could be, but between the fact that, I'm trying to figure out how
0: sausages.
1: I link them.
0: Yeah, we were talking about democracy and the link between sausage sizzles and democracy.
1: Oh, yes, because whoever it was mentioned that it was used as a bribe or whatever.
0: Yes.
1: Because that's what used to happen back in, pre-modern elections, not in Australia necessarily, but voting used to not be secret, it used to be open, as opposed to where we go into a booth nowadays and mark a ballot, you'd, you know, sort of stand in a, that's where the term caucus, you know,
0: caucus.
1: In America they use caucus.
0: Yes.
1: For primaries, for those who might be confused, it's, you basically just go to a room and you vote based on standing. So that's a non-secretive form of voting.
0: Hmm.
1: Whereas secret ballot is actually an Australian invention. And it was first used in Australia where you get the privacy of your own vote. And even to this day, like, it can be technically called the Australian ballot. Mm. One of Australia's great exports may not be the democracy sausage, but it is secret ballot, and it is being able to vote in secret. And maybe the transition between the bribing and the democracy sausage could be, like, there could be some link in there.
0: I don't know exactly how we would connect the sausage to the secret ballot, but that

0: sounds more profound, Josh, as well. That's no, no, that's a really
1: if there was a connection. I'd love
0: But what you say, Josh, is we made up the secret ballot, and that's something we could export to the world because it helps overcome fear of repercussions for the wrong kind of vote.
1: Yes, and in many countries, like in the UK, I don't think it happened until the late 1800s. Like here, I believe South Australia, I think, was the first to do it, but 1840, but very few other places did it that way. Well, and it's like elections, we think of them, we don't imagine.
0: No. Very good innovation, Josh, and thank you for sharing with it. I like that, the importance of the secret ballot. The American system, I can imagine, values transparency and openness as well. So maybe secrecy would be frowned upon, but you can see where repercussions are involved. Secrecy is a good idea. Bill has called in from Flemington. Hello, Bill.
2: G'day, Ashwin.
0: What's on your mind tonight?
2: Oh, talking about words. Humbug. You know where that came from?
0: Bah humbug. No, what's the origins?
2: The old German missionaries, when they worked with Indigenous people, the kids mucked up. They say no humbug, you know, no playing up, no mucking around. So it's made its way into Indigenous words. So in the pub in Broome, you know, it has no drunk disorderly. It's just got no humbug.
0: No mucking around. Is that the literal meaning of it?
2: Yeah, or no causing trouble or, you know, everything, yeah.
0: Okay. Interesting. I always thought of it, bar humbug. I thought it was a message of miserliness as well, from A Christmas Carol as well. So I'm not sure if I'd misheard that. Maybe it was something else.
2: Oh, no. It's the Germans. Apparently in German there's some word that describes, you know, mucking about. So, that's where... Yeah. Oh. But I was going to say about... you were talking about John O'Brien before.
0: The poet who wrote Around the Boree Log. We were talking about barbecue poetry.
2: Yeah, well, he was a Catholic priest, Father Hardigan. And he was around the Riverina, and they actually, I think they have, I don't know if they still have, I think it was around Narandra, they used to have a John O'Brien festival where they did all his poems. And and he wrote Around the Boree Log and The Races at Tengmalangmaloo, and We'll All Be Ruined, said Hardy Hanrahan. Yeah, that's one of his most famous ones.
0: Let me just read a couple of lines of poetry if anyone's here listening. Yeah. He'll fill his pipe, and good and well, and all aglow within. We'll hear the news he has to tell, the yarns he has to spin. Yarns, yes, and super yarns, forsooth, to set the eyes agog and freeze the blood of trusting youth around the Boree Log.
2: Yeah, they're beautiful words, aren't they?
0: Very beautiful, simple and evocative. And I like that poetry, which is just uses simple language creatively.
2: And apparently he gave the last rites to, the bloke that Banjo Patterson did the bass, the man from Snowy River, Jack Riley at Corryong. Apparently he gave him the last rites, actually. Yeah.
0: Interesting. And I suppose as a priest, he's contemplating life, death, heaven, God. So it gives you a little bit of an imagination, I think, a big picture worldview. And so he brought that to his poetry as well.
2: Yeah, and it's really important. Actually, a friend of mine, he died through the week. He hit his head, and actually the priest went in with his daughter and gave him the last rites and before they switched off his life support. And he donated organs to three people, which was lovely.
0: Yeah.
2: And he was a lovely bloke. He was only 70, and anyhow, someone hit his head. Just shows you, Ash, you know, how life can change in a split second.
0: So, so precious. Was this a friend of yours from where you are, close from Flemington or nearby?
2: Yeah, he was a horse trainer actually at Flemington.
0: Oh.
2: And he was a lovely bloke. And actually, he would have loved his organs being donated because that's the sort of person. And he went to a tea. I probably shouldn't tell you this story, but it is funny. He'd had a few drinks one day at the races, and then him and I were walking out. We ran into Pauline Hanson.
0: Okay.
2: And he went up and kissed her.
0: Oh,
2: and she was really nice. Actually, regardless of her politics, to meet her, she's a really lovely lady.
0: Yeah.
2: And her sister were there, and they were going out to get a taxi. And I said, oh, you'll never get a taxi. I said, come with me and I'll show you where the train is. And actually, it is nice about Australia. People, I took up to the platform, people engaged with her, and she was, you know, something nice of Australia, I think. Whatever people's politics are, we can engage with people. And
0: yes.
2: And Bob Hawke, I remember Bob Hawke after he was finished as Prime Minister, he was with some really important American dignitary, and they were waiting for a taxi. There was no taxis, and these young blokes pulled up and gave them a ride, and the American bloke couldn't believe that people would just pull up and give you somebody a ride.
0: No, it's so interesting how low-key we are in that way. I was in Delhi recently and drove past Prime Minister Modi's house, and there's a guard every 7 or 8 metres, and it's a lovely house but very well protected. And he does rallies, but that what you just described with Pauline Hanson, that kind of connection with the public is much harder. And I think it's something special about Australia that I hope we don't lose as well, that even if we do disagree, people are people. And it's nice that they can have those connections away from the political strife.
2: Oh, yeah, I ran into the Prime Minister in the coffee shop in South Melbourne last year.
0: Yeah.
2: As I walked past, I said, I hope you brought Pretty Amelie with you because we're broke down here in Victoria. But he said, good on you, mate, which is nice, you know.
0: Yeah.
2: And it's nice if you can just, regardless of people's political persuasion, just always be civil to people, you know. I think kindness is really important. And, you know, you see what happened in Israel the other day with that fellow, with all those people, you know.
0: Itamar Ben-Gavir was the conversation we were having, the foreign minister, the defence minister.
2: You know, to treat people like that, I just... Ash, how can we ever have peace in the world when you've got people with a mindset like that? You know, where are these people coming from?
0: Well, one thing about Australia is we are more centrist in general, I think. We don't have any far-right parties, far-left parties with significant sway in this country. So we have, I think, a gentler political culture than some, and gentler figures overall, even at the most extreme. So hopefully we keep it that way. But, Bill, thank you for sharing those stories with us today. Yeah.
2: Good on you, Ash. See ya.
0: Thank you, Bill Flemington. John O'Brien was the poet as well. Around the Boree Log, if you'd like to look it up. Sean says, codswallop is a word my father used all the time when I was growing up British. I like it, codswallop. It's got a real rhythm to it. Wally has called in from Glenfield. Hello, Wally.
3: Yeah, hi. Again, Ashwin.
0: What's on your mind
3: tonight?
0: I wanted
3: to bring up a few words, but I've been trying to think of the word that my dad used to always say about me when I was a kid. And for some reason, just because of the pressure of talking on the radio, I can't get it off the tip of my tongue. But I've come across a few other words lately from one of my carers. Mm-hmm. One today was prescience. It's something about when you walk into a room. She said that Donald Trump has prescience. Like when he walks into a room, he has an effect on other people. His mannerisms or something like that has an effect on other people, whether it's intimidation or something like that. I don't know exactly, but so I haven't looked it up on Google yet.
0: And was it not presence? Was it not presence? Was it prescience, did you say?
3: I think she said prescience because she's Vietnamese, but she has a strong French accent because she was a refugee in Belgium.
0: I wonder if it was presence, though. I'm going to look up prescience, if that is a word, but yeah. I like the word presence. I mean,
3: But I have a few other words, too, and she said that she was always called capricious, and it's something very similar to what my dad was saying about me. It means something like, as soon as you see someone doing something when you're a kid, you just want to join in. You know, you see other kids playing footy, and you go, I just want to join in that, you know?
0: And
3: join in the game.
0: You move about quickly, don't you? Change your mind and you're quick moving.
3: Yeah. You see something and you think, okay, that looks like fun.
0: On that word, what about mercurial?
3: Mercurial?
0: I've looked up the word, someone with rapid, unpredictable mood changes, but it's like an emotional form of movement. Yeah.
3: And very, very kiddish.
0: Yeah. Yeah, that's some great, beautiful words out there.
3: And I listened to a book... it's a fictional book, but very closely based on a reality situation from the early 1800s about this Aboriginal girl being right down at the bottom of the social rung, and the name of the book was Benevolence, and how the word benevolence through religion was used to depict. Basic domination and oppression by the British in this country, and being Indian, I thought that you might be able to relate to that, and how Gandhi used that back against the British, you know, to say, you know, you pretend that you're benevolent, But
0: his approach was non-violent resistance, wasn't it? Similar to Martin Luther King. So benevolence was used in that way as a tactic, did you say?
3: Yeah, so benevolence was absolutely being used for propagandistic purposes to say we're doing good. But then when Gandhi came along and said something like putting sugar or salt in my tea or something like that, he was making a point about benevolence. And you know, we got the salt for free, blah, blah, blah, and now you come to offer me salt in my own country, blah, blah, and then want to charge me tax.
0: He was very tactical, wasn't he, with his strategy. Interesting, with that, we're talking about strategy and benevolence. So with this conflict with Iran that's happening as well, the debate was, will they get a nuclear weapon? But it seems with the Straits of Hormuz, if they're able to keep that close, that's even more powerful than a nuclear weapon because it can actually be used. A nuclear weapon can never be used. So I'm just wondering...
3: Well, oil is the thing that allows us to make things like toothbrushes and God knows what.
0: Yes, and it's a very powerful...
3: The chemical industry and...
0: Yeah.
3: And plastic bags and all sorts of stuff.
0: Yeah, so we're in for potentially dark times if we can't fix this issue. But Wally, lovely to talk to you about that and words tonight. So thank you for calling.
3: Thank you.
0: That's Wally in Glenfield. Kim has called in from the Central Coast. Hello, Kim.
4: No, it's Kim with a K.
0: Oh, sorry. Yeah, Kim with a K. Yes.
4: It's okay. No worries. Three points I made about homelessness.
0: Sure.
4: A three-pronged attack, I should say. First thing is that no foreign investment in domestic real estate permitted.
0: Yeah.
4: Second one is you can only have as many investment properties as you have children. Right?
0: Yes.
4: And the third one is zoning in country towns. The little country town I live in, I know at least six quite livable houses are given over to businesses.
0: Mm.
4: So if you multiply six by every country town in Australia, you'll end up with quite a few houses, which are given over. It's the zoning is a major problem.
0: The zoning is an issue, but when you zone an area for land, for development, you need to make sure there's services out there, right, like electricity and water and sewage and that kind of thing. Is that an issue
4: with
0: zoning?
4: No. I'm talking about established country towns.
0: Yes, yeah.
4: Not making a new one. But if you want to make a new one, we can go completely off the grid, sewage-wise, electricity, power-wise. So we've got oodles and oodles of spare land. So we should be building satellite towns.
0: Yeah.
4: And go, how do they connect? Well, they connect through a satellite. And you build infrastructure around the hospitals, et cetera, based around that with the satellite towns around it.
0: Mm.
4: I can't understand how they can't think like that. Let's keep putting unit on top of unit in Sydney or Seattle.
0: I think the question, Kim, was where does the money come from for building the houses? Is it the government or is it private investors? If it's investors, they need incentives to invest, which is what one side of the phone calls yesterday was saying. You can't punish investors because otherwise they won't pay for all these new houses. So have you thought about where the money's coming from for the building of new homes and towns?
4: Well, there has to be a reward if you want to build a town. There has to be a reward. Your reward is you get to profit from the sale of the premises.
0: Yeah.
4: Right. Okay. Well, you are a registered developer. You're not just so much as an investor, overseas investor.
0: Mm.
4: You're registered, but also that's my three-pronged attack. But my favourite word is décolletage.
0: Décolletage. Now, this is the area on the top of your neck, isn't it, or just under your neck?
4: It is. I think it's just a magnificent word, décolletage.
0: It's got a lovely French feel to it.
4: It has. It has indeed. Sorry to be a little bit sort of business-like.
0: No, I like this. Really was the big topic of yesterday. It went for 40 minutes about fixing housing. So, yeah, it was a really interesting conversation. You make some good points today, Kim. Thank you for calling.
4: Thank you. Bye.
0: That's Kim on the Central Coast. Soon, we will introduce you as well to some Persian-Australian musicians who are blending the world of Iran and Australia through their music. They're in the green room. So we'll bring them in very soon to really, if you've got any questions about Iran, both of your guests spent some time there and they brought some of the music back. So you can give us a call during that, 1300 800 222. Kay has called from the Sunshine Coast. Hello, Kay.
5: Hello there.
0: What's on your mind tonight?
5: Well, it's actually a bit of a segue from

0: independent living. Now, I couldn't afford to pay the mortgage all on my own anymore, so I've had to sell the house, which I have done. It settles in a couple of, it settles at the beginning of July, but I have nowhere to go. And I'm competing with, I went to, I've been to a number of inspections over the last, few days just for a rental. And, you're competing with over 60 people charging through a house at a time. And I'm kind of freaking out because, I haven't rented since I was, in my early 20s.
1: Yeah.
0: And I'm kind of panicking because I've kind of got specific things on my list that I need to meet. So I'm wondering if any of your wonderful listeners maybe know someone on the Sunshine Coast who has a house to rent.
1: Can we put the word out there? If you have a place at least where Kay can maybe stay as soon as she, until she sorts it out or has a house to rent, whatever the case may be, there is a number. Let me just give you the text message if you're listening in and you can help out. 0437 774 774. Just can you leave us with an insight? How many people? 60. Is that what the rental queues are these days, Kay, in your area?
0: Yep. I mean, a couple of them haven't been that busy, but big.
1: And you have to stay in the area, do you? You've got work on the Sunshine Coast?
0: I work on the Sunshine Coast at night, so I just got home from work. And I don't have any family up here, nor does he. And he's in rehab 4 days a week at the hospital, so don't really want to transfer away from the area at all because I wouldn't be able to see him or... Yeah, so, and the tricky part is I've got pets too. So I've got a couch potato dog and a couple of 16-year-old indoor cats, and that probably puts me down on the list of, prospective tenants. So
1: are you able to look into compensation claims for the medical misdiagnosis or anything like that without giving away any details? Is that something you can at?
0: It's been suggested to me by many people, lawyer up, and it's something that perhaps once we get everything resolved, I'd look at. But at this point in time, I'm still trying to deal with NDIS because they, he's been diagnosed as needing 24/7 care, and the NDIS have given him 6 hours a day.
1: Yeah, real.
0: So I've been fighting for a year now to get him adequate care.
1: It's a lot of fights so you've got on your hand. Fight for medical care. Fight the legal battle, fight to find a roof over your head. That's a lot of stress that you have to deal with all at once.
0: I've never done anything like this in my life to put myself out there like this. So anyone who has just a small house or something that can accommodate me and the pets.
1: Yeah.
0: And we just want a quiet, peaceful life. That's all we want.
1: Well, if you can help out, 0437 774 774. Kay, stay in touch with us. Keep us posted as we go. We'll talk about it again.
0: Thank you so much. Thank you so much. I really appreciate it, Ashwin.
1: Thank you, Kay. That's the number. If you can help out, someone sometimes has a granny flat or something out the back of the property, don't they? 1300 800 222 is the number to call. And after this song, we'll talk about the music of Persia. We'll get to know the culture a little better. Here on ABC Radio Overnights, this is Choir Boys.

0: That's Run to Paradise by the Choir Boys. If you'd like to join the conversation, we are about to just talk about Persian music and its arrival in Australia. 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Every time we see Iran on the news, it's for very unfortunate reasons. So let's dive into the culture of the region and how it can be, how we can form stronger links between Australia and Iran. 1300 800 222 is the number to call. 1300 800 222, or you can text in as well. 0437 774 774.
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0: Greta Kelly and Siavash Duska are in a group together called Zemzemet. It's a group that plays authentic, beautiful Persian music that draws on traditional sounds but brings them to life with a modern feeling as well. And they join you in the studio now. Hello to you both.
1: Hello.
2: Good morning.
0: Now, I'm just making sure we've got a strange mic situation. Can I... Oh, no. Sorry, you're down here. Let me just fix up the microphones. That's better for you both. Hello.
1: Mic check.
0: Mic check. We're on board. We've done some rapid sound checking during that last song. Here we go. Okay, so this music, Greta, what's your experiences in Iran? When did you arrive there and what did you make of it?
1: Well, it was a very, very lucky thing for me to have Siavash there when I was in Iran, because a lot of the music happens in the lounge rooms, in the homes, or in the music classrooms. There's not much concerts, there's not much music in the streets. And because I was there with Siavash, it was, yeah, you know, a chance.

0: chance to actually play music with Persian people because it was I was able to be inside the home. I wasn't really a tourist. I was kind of a guest there.
1: And Siavash, why don't we hear it on the streets as much?
2: Since the 1979 revolution, the Islamic regime that took over banned all forms of music. And these days they have softened their stance because they're desperate. So there's more music happening in Iran now. But back in the 80s, you wouldn't be able to walk in the streets with an instrument. You would be arrested. Your instrument would be broken probably on your head. So by the time we went about 12 years ago, 13 years ago with Greta, it was still not something that it was happening in public as much. So, yeah, it's to do with the fundamentalism that is ruling Iran.
1: Greta, can you tell us about learning about the music? It must have been very different to what you'd heard in Australia. What was it like experiencing it for the first time?
0: Well, there was a lot of sort of spiritual context with some of the music that I was learning. Dear Ostad Zulf Noon, a Sufi setar player, had us in his home, and we learnt by ear. And he was very zen about his approach to music. I'd come from a very performative background, and he was just like suggesting that I close my eyes and really deeply connect with the music through a bit more of a spiritual level. And that was new for me as a teacher to give me that advice, and it's really lovely.
1: It's interesting. There's a real focus in Sufism on love, isn't there, and expanding yourself with love. You see that theme come out of Persian culture a lot.
2: Very much so. So the whole thing, it's love and it's about oneness. And so love of everything, including yourself. So in that oneness. And our music, we have focused on that Sufi music, so that mystical, spiritual music of Iran. We also have traditional music in Iran, and which is very formal Radif music. And we also have folk music and obviously modern music. Yeah. So, but our focus has been, our interest and focus has been on the mystical music of Iran and also the poetry that goes with it.
1: You moved to Australia, which is a very different society to growing up in Iran, I can imagine. What were your impressions of growing up, of living here? How different was it and in what way?
2: Well, I first arrived in Townsville when I came to Australia, and it was a culture shock. And it took me a while to find, I guess, people who are interested in arts, music, poetry, and it wasn't as rapidly available as it was to me in Iran. Yeah. In Iran, for example, poetry is something that happens in daily life. You go to the corner store to buy something, and suddenly it becomes an exchange of verses between you and the shopkeeper around the price of the fruit or something. And so it's a very much of a living thing. Here was more something that finding somebody that was cultured, studied it at some stage, and then engaging in that form. So it's a little bit different, but at least I have been managing to tap into what exists.
1: Where does that poetic mannerism and poetic sense come from for the Iranian people?
2: It goes back centuries, and I think it's what basically allowed us to have our, exercise cultural continuity. So it's on side of written form of speech. So it was a form of being able to memorize stories. So it's a little bit like the Aboriginal storylines, and where stories are told through songs and through singing. So in Iran was the same thing. It was because we got invaded several times. We got invaded by Mughals, and they burnt all the books. Same thing happened when we were invaded by Arab Islamic army. And if you look, most of the countries that got invaded by the Arab army, they became Muslim, not just Muslim countries, but they identify as Arab and speak Arabic, go all the way to Egypt, into Africa, places like that. But in Iran, we maintained the Persian language, and that was because they burnt a lot of the books, almost all of it, but they couldn't burn every human being, and people still recited poetry that they had memorized, and a lot of it goes back to the cultural history of Iran, which was

0: inverse. So that was passed again to the next generation, and eventually we overcome, and so we continue to have the language very much strong in Iran.
1: Ferdowsi, he wrote Shahnameh, right? Which was a great poetic work that recovered the Persian language and pride in the country.
0: The epic, that's right. That goes back stories. So he gathered the stories that were told for hundreds, if not thousands of years, orally, and he was the first person to actually bring it together and put it in verse form and written form.
1: Greta, has Iran left its mark on you culturally or in terms of personality?
2: Yeah, I guess I discovered a whole lot of deeper connection with the music. In the past, I'd been playing Turkish and Arabic music, and with my experience traveling in Iran, I understood a whole lot better the contexts for the various music. So like Sivash mentioned, there's the folk music, the music of the court, and then there's the more spiritual music. And it was the first time I really got to be in a country and deeply understand the sort of contexts for those three types of music.
1: And now you work together as musicians as well. Can you tell us about the adventure you've been on as musicians in this country?
2: Well, I guess, we do love traditional music, but we also share a love of hip-hop and electronic music. And so that's what Zemzeh has been. It's been a real chance for us to mix the love of both those different types of music. And we've really enjoyed also bringing our music to younger people, because I've been playing world music in Australia for 20 years with bands like Mzaza, and we do tend to have an older audience. And what I love about Zemzemeh and the sort of contemporary music we're mixing in with it is that we're getting a younger crowd at our shows.
1: What is it that's pulling them in, do you think? What are they curious about?
2: The beats.
1: Yeah.
2: And the samples. And also there is a curiosity about spiritual or mystical poetry. We just recently had a young 23-year-old come back after a gig he'd been to, and he'd just been in Uzbekistan. He'd met some people who knew about sort of the Sufi Rumi poetry, and he just reported feeling very proud that he'd been able to sort of share his knowledge of Rumi through coming to a concert of ours.
1: Yeah. Well, you've both got instruments in front of you. Can you just maybe, before you play something fully, just give us a touch of the instruments and explain what the sound is we're hearing?
0: Sure. I've got in my hands an ancient instrument called the tambour, which is a sacred instrument in Iran. Up till about 100 years ago, it wasn't seen in public as much. It was music for Sufi ceremonies. And so it's not an entertainment instrument. It's about 100 years ago, the elders of the faith, say, gave permission for it to be played publicly again, but not so much for entertainment, but it's for portraying the Sufi messages. It's a three-string instrument, and it's probably the oldest string instrument in the world, so it's probably all the guitars and also Iranian instruments like sitar and tar, and all the history goes back to this one.
1: Oh, great. So we're looking at the ancestor of the string instruments, perhaps.
0: Yes.
1: Okay. All right. Can we hear what it sounds like?
0: Sure. There's various way of playing. So a strum of it sounds like something like that. And then there's hand movements. We call this one a shor.
1: It's got a real echo to it and a ring to it. It actually takes me to the Middle East when you hear it. Is the musicality different, the scales that you use? Are you using Middle Eastern scales or Western scales?
0: Middle Eastern.
1: Okay.
0: Well, yes.
1: That will create that authentic sound as well. Greta, has it been hard for you to learn that musical culture, to learn its nuances?
2: Yeah, I really found, as a violinist, I found playing microtones quite tricky because you had to play out of tune. So just listening to the music.
1: And it sounds out of tune to the Western ear, doesn't it? But they're used to those microtones so naturally.
2: Yeah, those notes, after you listen to it enough, they become the best note. That's the blue note, the really great note, the melody.
1: I've heard about microtones, that it's almost like birds.

0: nature is more microtonal rather than sticking to the eight notes of the keyboard. So it's hard at first, but that's what birds and the thunder and rain, that's what nature sounds like. So it's almost getting used to it.
1: Yeah, exactly.
0: Okay. All right. And just before you play your first song, do you have any final reflections, Siavash, on what you're seeing on the news? Because Iran is the story of the day at the moment. Is there any insights as someone who was born there, raised there, mm-hmm. that you can share with us, that we who've never been perhaps about the country, what can you tell us?
2: I guess there's a big gap between a majority of people and the government that's suppressing them. So

0: some way we were invaded by this group of people who are don't act as Iranian. They don't act in the interest of Iran. They have a political ideology that they want to export, which is the fundamental Islam. They believe that they want to take over Middle East, they want to take over America, make all the countries Muslim and sit on top of it as the rulers of the world. Majority of people don't share that view. Majority of people are wanting to get on with their lives. And this is not the first time we've been invaded. I've mentioned before that we have been historically invaded by Mughals, by Arabs, by Turks, and some of them for 100, 200 years we've been under invasion. But we have come through, and the culture has survived. And I have no doubt that this period will pass again, and we will get back to showing the world what our culture really is about, which we talked about. It's about love. It's about harmony. And that's the one that most people in Iran want to, again, go back to that and show that to the world of what they really are.
1: And I was hoping we could get a taste of that culture today. So can you tell us what you're about to play?
0: This is just a little piece that Greta and I put together with a poem from Attar, which is one of the great poets of Iran. It's called The Beginning, and it's a short piece that we play a little bit of music, and I recite a piece of the poem from Attar, which I've translated to English.
1: Okay.

foot deep in a connection. And that will start from absence. From its absence. Which will continue till it ends in your absence. The beginning of love is sowing the seeds of beauty in the field of the heart. Beauty is first external, and then in the solitude of the heart it is nurtured. And it remains to be seen what fruit will develop from the blessing of love. That widespread cloud will rain on us what is necessary, because our souls and spirits are thirsty.

0: Beautiful. That is Zemzema, Greta Kelly and Siavash Duska, who are performers in that group. If people would like to dive into this world of Persian music and culture, what's the best way into it? People are listening around Australia.
1: Well, there's a bit of our music online. They can catch us on YouTube and via our website. And we've also got a few gigs coming up. Not all of it is traditional Persian music, but yeah.
0: And you tour around the country?
1: Yeah, we are. Yeah, we're heading to Sydney in July.
0: Okay. Siavash, any last thoughts you'd like to leave us with as we wind down?
2: I just invite people to explore the various music of Iran because it's a vast ocean, and particularly the Sufi music of Iran. And what we try to do with our music is try to bring it and make it accessible to some of the younger audience that otherwise are not familiar. Some of the older audiences would be familiar with Ferdowsi, with Khayyam, with Hafez, with Rumi, but not so much for the younger generation. I'm not sure whether it's the education system or what the problem is, but what we're trying to do with mixing some of the electronic music is to make it accessible to that group as well. So please talk to the younger ones. It'd be a shame for them not to also have access to this amazing world of Sufism and the message of oneness that it has.
0: Well, thank you for pulling us into it. Greta Kelly and Siavash Duska, thanks for coming in.
2: Thank you.
0: 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This is Jason Mraz as we wind towards the news.

0: That's Jason Mraz. I'm yours, Tina, Sharon, and Claude. Thank you for your messages. Really enjoying that Persian dive that we went into. Zemzemeh, the band, if you'd like to look them up, is zemzemeh.au for the website. I'm Ashwin Sedkar. If you'd like to keep listening to the program, we will dive into finance and festivals after the news.
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0: ABC News with Andrew Kaloupas. Three people have died in a head-on crash in Sydney's south this morning. Police say two vehicles collided on Rocky Point Road at San Susie around 12:30. They say a white Audi sedan collided with a Camry, which landed on its roof. The male driver of the Audi died at the scene, as did the driver and a passenger in the Camry. A crime scene's been established and an investigation into the crash has commenced. An ABC investigation can reveal that an ASIO threat assessment less than 2 weeks before the Bondi terror attack failed to identify heightened risks to Hanukkah celebrations. Sean Rubenstein Dunlop from ABC Investigations has this exclusive story.
1: In its annual holiday season threat assessment, the intelligence agency warned that religious festivals like Hanukkah and Christmas could be targeted by terrorists. The ABC has learned the assessment didn't single out any elevated risks to Hanukkah events, even though ASIO had declared anti-Semitism its top priority in terms of threat to life. Police relied on the document to guide security preparations for major events. They only assigned four officers to the Bondi Hanukkah event, even though the Jewish community had warned of a heightened terror risk. ASIO Chief Mike Burgess is expected to be questioned next week at the Royal Commission public hearings.
0: The Prime Minister appears to be preparing to back down on a budget measure the Coalition has dubbed a death tax. The reversal follows days of negative headlines about the budget. Here's National Affairs correspondent Jane Norman.
2: Labor's getting hurt by coalition claims it's planning a death tax by stealth. From July 2028, a 30% tax will be levied on discretionary trusts, including discretionary

0: Testamentary trusts, which are set up within a person's will and come into effect after their death. Of the million trusts in use, about 10,000 are the discretionary testamentary trusts in question. On trusts, the Prime Minister is signalling a back down, not willing to lose any more political skin on a measure that'll bring little benefit to the budget.
1: The growing list of high-profile departures from the cabinet of US President Donald Trump continues after the Director of National Intelligence, Tulsi Gabbard, announced she was resigning to support her husband. Here's Tim Wharton.
2: Tulsi Gabbard has only been in her role as Director of National Intelligence since being sworn in February last year. But during that time, she made significant changes, reducing the agency in size and saving more than $700 million by dismantling programs. But the 45-year-old has announced she is now stepping down from her role at the end of next month after notifying President Donald Trump that she has decided to give up her post to help her husband Abraham, who's battling a rare form of bone cancer. Her resignation comes after the departures of National Security Advisor Mike Waltz and the firings of Secretary of Homeland Security Kristi Noem and Attorney General Pam Bondi.
1: NATO Secretary General has welcomed President Donald Trump's commitment to deploy an additional 5,000 troops to Poland. Europe correspondent Catherine Diss.
3: The US has around 10,000 troops stationed on rotation in Poland. In a post on Truth Social, the US President Donald Trump pledged to send an additional 5,000 personnel, dispelling earlier reports he was considering cutting numbers on the ground. NATO Secretary General Mark Rutte says the announcement came as a surprise and is separate to an American drawdown of 5,000 troops from Germany following a spat with Chancellor Friedrich Merz. It comes amid a time of rising tensions within the NATO alliance and its lack of support for America's war in Iran. Catherine Diss, ABC News.
1: To sport, and in the NRL, Canterbury Bankstown has won its first game in six matches, defeating the Melbourne Storm in Sydney. With the details, Andrew Moore.
4: It was a great fight back by the Bulldogs, who trailed 18-6 at half-time, having lost five straight games. Three tries in the first half to Melbourne, but the Bulldogs struck early in the second half with a try to Satili Tupanua, and then back-to-back tries for Jethro Rinakama, the winger, and a finishing try to Jacob Carraz, who had a great game at fullback, while man of the match Matt Burton finished with five goals from six attempts as Canterbury won 30 points to 20 before a crowd of 14,372. The downside for the Bulldogs second rower Jacob Preston, he suffered a suspected fractured forearm. Andrew Moore, ABC Sport, Sydney.
1: That's the latest from ABC News. 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
6: Morning here, especially if you're on the West Coast. We'll be together for one more hour, and in that time, we'll visit 1770, the town of 1770, not time travel. We'll go to the town of 1770 to explore a festival that is happening there right now. And there's also a tea cozy festival. We don't talk about tea cozies enough. So we're a quirky country with quirky festivals, and we'll explore those in a few minutes' time after the finance. And then Gordon Lynch will be joining after the half-hourly news to talk about health and fitness, including how to work little exercise breaks into your daily routine to make fitness happen. Because sometimes it's hard to put a whole hour aside, but why not a star jump here, a push up there? We'll see how we can make that all work. Ian has said beautiful Iranian music. Thank you for that as well. And Matthew writes, traveling to Iran is highest on my bucket list. Looks absolutely amazing.

0: Sydney 22, showers increasing, Melbourne 19 degrees, mostly sunny, Canberra 17 and cloudy, Hobart 17 degrees, partly cloudy, Darwin 31 degrees and mostly sunny, Adelaide 20, mostly shower, possible shower I should say, Perth 18 degrees and mostly sunny. Scott Hamilton is your business and finance commentator and joins you now. Hello, Scott.
1: Good morning, Ashwin. How are you?
0: I'm good today. I've just had some relaxing Iranian music. It's put me in a very calm mood. What's your go-to relaxation music in the middle of the finance storms?
1: Look, I like a fair bit of classical music, whether it's Mozart, a bit of Wagner. But every now and then I'll change it up and I'll put some AC/DC on it. I'm sure the kids will look at me sort of strangely as I'm listening to that whilst plugging away on the computer.
0: Sometimes you just need that AC/DC motivation, don't you?
1: You certainly do. A little bit of thunderstruck there to keep you pushing through.
0: That's right. Well, speaking about, you know, turmoil and mess, how are the markets doing? We're always worried this conflict in Iran, the Gulf, is going to spiral into chaos. Are we doing okay in the markets today?
1: Look, the markets are doing well. In fact, the markets are sort of focused more on initial public offering on IPO. And in fact, the space exploration company, SpaceX, has filed its paperwork in the United States at the SEC, the Securities and Exchange Commission, and that's required for the initial public offering on its IPO. And this could see its founder, Elon Musk, the world's first trillionaire. Now, currently he's valued at about $722 billion as per the Bloomberg Billionaire Index. But look, SpaceX is looking to raise around about $80 billion US, and this could happen as soon as mid-July. In fact, anywhere between sort of the 17th to the 21st of June. Now, this would value the company at around about 1.

0: for a IPO in the world's history. So we're seeing the clock is really ticking there for SpaceX. The countdown has begun before it's lift off. So if it does certainly trade, it'll be trading on the NASDAQ listing with a code, not SPCX. But if I look at the markets, specifically in the US, the Dow, in fact, all up in the green, S&P 500 up, NASDAQ up, New York Stock Exchange up as well. The Dow Jones currently up 372 points to 50,657 points. If we look across to Asia, that was up, Europe up as well. Australian market, that closed up yesterday, up 35 points at 8,657 points to end the week out there. The Aussie dollar was mixed overnight, slightly down against the US dollar, 71.37 cents to the US dollar, and $1.21 to the New Zealand dollar. Oil slipped down 50 cents to $95.85 in the US a barrel. Gold drifted down $19.70 to $4,522.80 a US an ounce. In terms of data releases, Ashwin, we're certainly focused domestically next Wednesday on the Consumer Price Index for April when the ABS, Australian Bureau of Statistics, releases its data. And that'll really lead into next month, of course, the Reserve Bank of Australia, the RBA's next meeting in mid-June on the 15th and 16th of June. So one to watch there, but we know that inflation currently is living well outside the 2 to 3% band. It's currently at 4.6% here in Australia. So one to watch closely next Wednesday.
1: Okay, Scott, some potential pain in the future, but thanks for keeping us posted today.
0: You have a great day. Thanks so much, Ashwin.
1: You too as well. Scott Hamilton there, business and finance commentator. Elon Musk potentially about to become a trillionaire. I was trying to confirm who was the richest person in history. It was Mansa Musa, 14th century ruler of Mali, with a modern-day wealth adjusted of $400 billion from controlling Mali, Senegal, Gambia, Guinea, other countries as well. So Elon Musk doesn't control a nation, but some investments into space and technology and maybe Twitter. It's all seemed to culminate in a potential trillion-dollar fortune. Helen has called in from Nil, and in just a moment, we'll also check in with some of the other festivals that are happening around the country. Hello, Helen.
2: Hello, Ashwin. Good morning, everybody. Look, today, Nillan District Sporting Club is Ladies' Day at 2 o'clock at Davis Park. All proceeds, of course, for the afternoon are donated to the National Breast Cancer Foundation. And also, look, Ashwin, on Tuesday is the biggest finger food lunch for the National Cancer at 11:45 on Tuesday till 12 noon at start at the New Lutheran Church Hall. And

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1: ABC Radio with Ashwin Zedkar.
0: Let me take you back a couple of hundred years. It was May the 24th, 1770, that Captain Cook and his ship, the Endeavour, made landfall in Queensland. They'd left Botany Bay 18 days earlier, and it was only the second time the explorers had come ashore. They were looking for fresh water, and although they didn't encounter any locals, they did see smoke from fires. So that landing was eventually settled, the place was settled, and a town was named after the year that that visit took place, which was 1770. This weekend, the 1770 Festival commemorates that landing. It's an inclusive gathering that celebrates Indigenous culture and heritage, as well as a reenactment of Cook's brief visit. Amber Rogers is from the 1770 Festival and joins you now. Hello, Amber.
2: Good morning. How are you, Ashwin?
0: I'm well, thank you. Can you take us back to that story of 1770? How do you tell what happened that day?
2: Quite similar to the way you just described it, thank you. Mm. It does, to me, feel quite remarkable to picture our coastline there and someone sailing past and looking for the most suitable place at the time to call in. You know, our bay here would have definitely provided an attractive place for them to drop anchor and then come ashore the next day for a short time. So I definitely can understand the way that it would have presented in its natural light, so positive to come ashore.
0: So it's maybe one of the most charming names for a town I've heard in Australia, just a year that sort of takes you back a couple of hundred years. Modern day 1770, what's it like?
2: Honestly, sometimes we do purposely say it's a lot like when Cook visited, because if you look at any census data for Australia, there is, in fact, under 200 residents of the area. So whilst the surrounding area is a little bit more of a population and there's a nearby town named Agnes Water with the main shops and things like that, look, we have a lot of national park. We have a lot of bush. We have a beautiful, clean bay. And there's no doubt it's just a perfect sort of Queensland coastline picture.
0: Is it part of people's bucket list or tour stops? Is there a real appeal to visit 1770 from people travelling through Queensland?
2: There is, Ashwin, there is. We found

0: in the post-COVID period when we were allowed to all travel within our state and have that little exploring moment, that in fact many, many people came along who said, heard about this and we just didn't get here yet. You know, neighbours or friends or long-lost relatives had told them they had been and they had been intrigued their whole life, but just hadn't made that commitment to come and visit. And once they were confined to certain borders, that's what they did. And they have all then, you know, many of them have revisited. They've returned after that initial visit and come on a regular basis. It's a laid-back seaside village feel. And, you know, there are at times people saying, well, it's a little bit like, you know, you might feel as though you're 20 or 30 or 40 years ago, just... Yeah. In a calm, quiet, beachside location. Nothing like relaxing at the beach, is there?
1: No, it just sounds like a very peaceful place. But it has this festival, so I'm sure the festival adds a bit of zing to the town when it happens. How did this all kick off? Why did you want to hold this festival?
0: Indeed, it does add some zing. You were spot on there. So in the early 90s, a lovely local lady, Patricia, and Uncle Merv Johnson were combining with a lot of support behind them to have this fabulous idea. And the local residents, especially those involved in the Agnes Water Museum and the Garangarang families, started the festival. And they just, you know, decided, let's begin, let's celebrate the unity, the community, the history that we all have. And honestly, now over 30 years later, it's a privilege to be part of that event and putting it together each year for the community and the visitors.
1: Can you give us some of the highlights for people who might be coming along?
0: Most definitely. So today we have a street parade, so floats and horses from the pony club and, you know, the local fire trucks all lining the streets and moving along at walking pace. They'll all be themed in the stories Salt and Sand, which is this year's theme that we've put together. And so those colourful costumes will be a great way to start the day. We have live music, of course, throughout the day. And there's even some local performances. So whether that's from the local dance centre or some other, you know, performers, it's going to be a colourful display in that regard. What we do twice, once in the morning and then once close to twilight, is we have presentations from the Garangarang families. So they'll include speaking on the microphone and telling stories. They'll include dancing with participation. So that is one of the most popular times and when we get a lot of our crowd shots, actually. So they'll be, you know, sharing and instructing the crowd to join them in certain moves.
1: Sometimes,
0: and this evening when they do that on stage, there's a band that joins them. Yeah.
1: Sometimes crowds get nervous at stepping up and dancing, but as the festival organiser, is that your job to get up and be the first to dance?
0: Look, why not? You know, there has to be a leader. You're absolutely right. And then along comes everybody. It's a little bit like the Congo line at a wedding. Isn't
1: Someone
0: it,
1: has know? To take one for the team. So that's you, Anne. But if people would like to...
0: I'm definitely happy to.
1: If people are interested in coming along, what's their website or social media?
0: So both are 1770 Festival. So just the digits, 1770festival.com.au for the website.
1: Okay. That is Amber Rogers from the 1770 Festival. Thank you for joining us today.
0: Pleasure. Thank you.
1: You're listening to ABC Radio Overnights. We're taking you around the country to see what festivals are on, not just the festivals, but the places that we're visiting together on this. We've left 1770 behind. Let's travel south from Queensland. There is a unique Australian festival which is held every 2 years in the little town of Fish Creek in Gippsland, which celebrates both the Australian cup of tea and the beautiful craft of knitting. It's called the Fish Creek Tea Cozy Festival, first held in 2013. Now it takes place every 2 years and draws visitors from all over the country. Lisa Williams is the coordinator of the festival. Joins you now. Hello, Lisa.
2: Good morning and a terrific morning to everyone.
1: I like it. So it sounds like a quirky, fun little town. Tell us about Fish Creek. Where is it and what shines about the place?
2: Fish Creek is a gorgeous town in South Gippsland, set between the rolling, beautiful green rolling hills and then the incredible stunning blue sea, so very close to Wilson's Promontory.
1: Why do you like living there? What effect does it have on you from spending enough time there?
2: Oh, I don't think we've got enough time for me to describe all the beautiful ways in which I love being in Fish Creek. It's a wonderful community and a very vibrant artistic community, and also, you know, incredible farming land and an incredible productive farming place to be.
1: What's the story behind the Tea Cozy Festival?
2: So it was the vision of a wonderful woman called Deidre Granger back in 2013, and a very passionate

0: small group who combined with Deidre to bring that vision to life. There was a little bit of controversy, a little bit of pushback, as I understand it, when I talked to people who were there from the start. But they were absolutely dedicated and got it off the ground. It quickly became an every 2 year event because there's a lot of work that goes into it and a lot of creativity and energy. Sadly, Deidre passed away on the second festival, but the spirit of Deidre continues, and we really love bringing the passion and vision that she had, and also those early committee and members and supporters had in bringing that to life each 2 years.
1: Can you tell us about the tea cosies themselves? What do they look like? How long do they take to make? What are the cosy details?
0: Look, we've got a bit of everything, and it's not just limited to knitting or to crocheting or to sewing. People have made incredible tea cosies from recycled materials. This year, because we have the theme this year of life on the farm, which has been just wonderful to work with, we have tea cosies that have been made from cattle tags. We have tea cosies, one which is maybe slightly controversially made from a fox fur. We've got everything. We've got a bit of everything. And we've also got people who are genuinely just incredible knitters, crocheters, sewers, patchworkers who've really brought their amazing craft to life in beautiful ways.
1: What's the most impressive tea cosy you've ever seen?
0: Well, that's a bit like saying, have you got a favourite child? Yeah. And I'm not sure I can
1: controversial.
0: That path, but, but look, I think this year there are some beautifully ornate and detailed tea cosies, some that just have incredible craftsmanship in it. I could narrow it to six, probably six that I have my favourite today. There might be more.
1: Yeah. What makes a good... Oh, it's so hard. I was going to say, what makes a good tea cosy? But you were saying it could be knitted, it could be crocheted, it could be denim, it could be anything you want, really. Is there anything to a tea cosy that you would say is the essence of a good one?
0: Well, there's a category called traditional tea cosy. So we have a number of different categories. And really, I think that's probably what embodies, a real tea cosy, although that will be controversial, me saying that. Yeah. But it's a traditional tea cosy is double thickness. So it was designed to be able to keep the pot really warm, ensure that your cup of tea stayed warm over a long time. So that could be considered to be a good tea cosy, but really I think anything that just captures the imagination, looks amazing on your teapot, and brings a bit of joy to your cup of tea, that's a good tea cosy too.
1: Who are the judges for this?
0: So this year, Amber O'Brien, who's from Phillip Island, was our judge, and Amber's a creator and crafter of quite renown. And it was very positive because Amber doesn't live locally, so there was absolutely no way anyone could be favoured. But yeah, she also is provided by us with a pretty strict set of guidelines and judging criteria. Her job was very, very difficult, as it is every 2 years for the judges that we have. But she did a fantastic job, and really listening to her to describe why she picked all of the various winners, it was really easy to see why they'd come to the fore.
1: In previous years, have we seen previous attempts to butter up the judges? Any kind of undue interference?
0: Not that I'm aware of that one, but, I guess it's always possible, but yeah, I'm certainly not aware of it.
1: Do you have to be local to enter?
0: No, not at all. We invite entries from anyone who's an enthusiast. We have lots of lovely local people who do enter. We have people

0: from broader Gippsland, from Melbourne, across Victoria. We have a number of amazing crafters from Queensland who enter each year. This year we had a wonderful person from WA who actually came across from WA to see the festival. And we've even had an entry from Latvia this year.
1: Wow. Latvia. How did the Latvian find out about this?
0: Perhaps a connection to the area. I'm not entirely sure, but it's an absolutely gorgeous tea cosy.
1: Yeah.
0: It almost looks like a crown. It's just beautiful.
1: Yeah, you've gone global. I think it's all about keeping the tea warm, though, in the end. So do you have a favourite tea?
0: I'm a fan of green tea, but I also quite enjoy just a good old black tea any time of the day.
1: So you don't have that milky sweet tooth that others have?
0: No, I'm very much a black tea or a green tea, no milk. In fact, if anybody asks me to make them a white tea, I'm generally inclined to muck it up.
1: Okay. Does that come out in your tea cosy personality, like a good, strong, bold tea, none of this floral, soft kind of cosy?
0: Well, interestingly, I do quite like the very ornate tea cosy, so perhaps I'm making up for the lack of milk and sugar with my tea cosy.
1: You're compensating. I like it. All right, it sounds great. So what's the website if people would like to visit?
0: Tea Cosy Festival, that'll get you straight to it. So we're very unique, and we invite everyone to take a look. We've got 2 days this weekend. It's our final 2 days of fantastic events, of workshops. We've got music, we've got dancing, we've got speed knitting, we've got vintage Massey Ferguson's coming, we've got tea ceremonies tomorrow, including wonderful Billy Tea demonstration. Yeah. Something for everyone.
1: Really good. Lisa, thank you for your time today.
0: It's such a pleasure. Thank you for having me.
1: Lisa Williams, the coordinator of the Tea Cosy Festival, Fish Creek Tea Cosy Festival. It's news time.
2: Don't fight the static.

0: officers to Bondi. The Royal Commission investigating the massacre is expected to question ASIO Chief Mike Burgess next week about whether the agency acted on its own assessments of a probable terrorist attack. Conflicting accounts have emerged about a Ukrainian attack on a building in a Russian-occupied part of eastern Ukraine. President Vladimir Putin says the strike on a university dormitory has killed six people, while Ukraine says the building was being used by the Russian military. Here's the BBC's Danny Eberhardt.
1: Russian state media have published video footage of a building in Starobielsk in Russian-occupied Luhansk that Moscow says was being used as a student dormitory. The footage shows rescuers clearing rubble. It also shows a partial view of a young person in a stretcher. But there's nothing conclusive to back up the Russian account that young people aged 14 to 18 were sleeping in the building. Ukraine's military rejects Russian claims that it had struck a civilian target. It said it attacked a building in the Starobielsk area that was being used as the headquarters of a specialized Russian military unit.
0: US Secretary of State Marco Rubio says President Donald Trump has a plan B ready if Tehran refuses to open the Strait of Hormuz. Speaking in Sweden at a meeting of NATO foreign ministers, Mr. Rubio says while there's been a slight progress in peace talks with Iran, Washington's rejected any idea of a maritime tolling system on the strait, as Iran has proposed. Mr. Rubio says while he remains hopeful of a peace deal being reached with Tehran, the US president is ready to take further military action against Iran.
2: And if it doesn't change, then the president's been clear he has other options. He prefers the negotiated option and having a good deal, but he himself has expressed, you know, concern that maybe that's not possible. But we're going to keep trying. I know our guys are still working on that very hard.
0: The U.S. Director of National Intelligence has joined the growing list of departures from Donald Trump's cabinet after announcing her resignation to support her husband, who's battling cancer, Tim Wharton reports.
3: Tulsi Gabbard has notified President Donald Trump that she's decided to give up her post as Director of National Intelligence to help her husband, Abraham, who's battling a rare form of bone cancer. In her resignation letter, the 45-year-old told Mr. Trump she was deeply grateful for the trust he placed in her since being sworn in February last year. During her time in office, she reduced the agency in size and saved more than $700 million by cutting programs. But Mr. Trump has had differences with her on their approach to Iran, saying that she was softer than him on curbing Tehran's nuclear ambitions. Her resignation comes after the departures of National Security Advisor Mike Waltz and the firings of the Secretary of Homeland Security Kristi Noem and Attorney General Pam Bondi.
0: Griffith University has partnered with a Taiwanese biotechnology company to establish an Australian base at the Gold Coast campus. Five scientists from Intelligene will work alongside Griffith researchers in a bid to fast-track therapeutic candidates in Australia. Professor Nigel McMillan says the partnership will help translate research into real-world outcomes.
4: We are seeing these outbreaks of various viruses, for example, you know, Hanta, Ebola, etc. And the sorts of therapies we need to treat those diseases really are only in development. And this is exactly what I think Griffith are supplying the facilities for this company to investigate.
0: China and Russia have been accused of blocking global efforts to protect the endangered emperor penguin. Antarctic reporter Jano Gibson has the details.
5: The emperor penguin was recently classified as endangered on a global threatened species list. At this week's Antarctic Treaty Consultative meeting, Australia and other nations proposed it be designated as a specially protected species. While the measure garnered support from most other nations, it failed to secure consensus, with China and Russia blocking the bid. The Antarctic and Southern Ocean Coalition said it was a wasted opportunity to protect a species that scientists fear could become extinct by the end of the century.
0: That's the latest ABC News. You can get more news updates at our website, abc.net.au, or download the ABC Listen app.
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7: Morning. 25 minutes left. You know what? We were just talking about tea cozies there. I had never even thought about that concept. I have never even created a human cozy. Just the idea of keeping tea warm for longer than its natural life. I think that's a lovely concept. I think I just make it, drink it, get on with my day. So that's the slow living kind of lifestyle. So we are just about to expand on that idea of healthy living, not necessarily through tea and slow living, but incorporating exercise into your daily lifestyle.

0: And if you have a question about staying healthy, fitness, you can give us a call on 1300 800 222, 1300 800 222, and we'll get to those towards the end of this conversation. But in the meantime, we all enjoy, don't we, a middle of the day snack. But what if we could try and work that into our health and fitness? The secret is that timing is crucial. Professor Gordon Lynch is the director of the Centre for Muscle Research in the Department of Physiology at the University of Melbourne and has the stats behind this secret. So our topic this week is how fit breaks or exercise snacks can boost health. Hello, Gordon.
1: Hello, Ashman. Very good.
0: This sounds delicious and quite a nice relief from the arduous one-hour blocks of exercise. Can you introduce us to this topic?
1: Well, it's a very good point, because there's no question that more and more of our working lives are being spent sedentary, you know, sitting in front of a computer. Or when we're at home, we're sitting there watching TV and so on. We're not doing much activity whatsoever. So, it's unsurprising that many people have, you know, sore necks and sore backs and sore everything. Mm. And the other thing is that being sedentary contributes to weight gain, which can also make all the health ills worse. So despite knowing, and we talk about this all the time, how important exercise is and how good exercise is for physical and mental health, most of us just can't meet those basic requirements of timing, because there are long blocks of exercise, you know, kept it through the week, may not be suitable for everybody. And so I'm a realist. I realise that that's not going to be suitable for everyone, but there may be another way of doing it, and that's this notion of a fit break or an exercise snack, where we can alleviate some of these problems by just taking these short bursts of activity. So maybe, if ideally taking time every hour on the hour, or maybe a little bit more than that, just to do some exercise to overcome lethargy and tiredness, and reducing the chance of getting these sore muscles while we're sitting down at the desk, or binging on the TV. These exercise snacks, they're dynamic activities, they're brief, it requires little to no equipment, so it makes them accessible in the home or in the workplace or in public spaces. The idea of a snack is that they're sort of bite-sized bouts of movement, and it's a practical way of getting more activity overall over the course of the day, because the benefits of exercise are meant to accumulate over the course of the day. So what could we do? You could take a brief walk outside, get some fresh air, walk down the corridor. Just don't get sidetracked talking to people. The idea is you're doing this for a bit of a purpose. Most important thing is to get up from the chair, get up from the sofa, get the blood pumping to your muscles, even if it's just for 5 minutes every hour on the hour or around that time. So maybe a flight of stairs, that's really a taxing activity for many people, just to get the heart, the lungs and the legs pumping. And just think about this in terms of planning as well. So you need to vary what you do, because otherwise you'll get bored of doing your fit break as well. So at the start of your day, just write down what you want to do over the course of the day in terms of those fit breaks. One break could be doing some stretching. Next one could be walking outside. The next one could be doing some, say, wall push-ups or something where it doesn't look silly. It just, you're doing that just for a brief period, but you're getting activity. If you're more serious about it, you might have some pair of dumbbells next to your desk and you can do a couple of those things. If more people realise the benefits of this, because the idea is I'm guilty, I'm doing some exercise, but the idea is that you go out, you get the blood pumping, you come back to your desk more focused, more productive. So over the course of the day, you're actually achieving more, not less. So I think changing those things is important, to have a variety of these different exercise snacks that you can fit throughout the day. And just, if you use 5 minutes here, or if it'd be a lunch break, it could be a bit longer. But just getting out there and moving is really important, and try and be consistent with it, because they're not going to replace a full exercise session. I don't think it's realistic it can do that. But even brief sessions like this can contribute to improved fitness if you do it regularly. So, Ashwin, I think it's time for us to get some snacks into our lives.
0: I actually, when I saw this, I thought we were actually allowed to eat during the day and it could be healthy. But
1: well, we'd have to do that too.
0: No, yeah, that's true. But I've started switching to protein snacks anyway, so protein chocolate. So I think those are okay. But your idea is just to do this exercise snacks, actual exercise breaks, but be consistent, it seems like.
1: And just prepare them throughout the day. So you

0: if you haven't got the opportunity to do one of those sessions, it could be because you've got to pick up the kids from school or you've got a commitment here or there. I think it's absolutely fine. You just write down, say, oh, I need to do this snack here and there, and maybe you have to set a timer just to make sure, because it's easy to just get locked into what you're doing, and before you know it, the day is gone and you haven't done anything. So if we're just being a little bit more structured about it, then, you know, it's not to get too hung up about it, but just making sure we've got a few jotted down, set your watch, you're engrossed in your work, then you have your break, and you use the break effectively to get you, you know, alleviate any of those problems that might be down the track by, you know, doing a little bit of activity. And it's a really simple way of accumulating exercise over the course of the day.
1: No, it's good. It's a different approach to it as well. So you ready to take some questions there, Gordon?
0: Ready to take them.
1: Here we go. So Jeff has called in from Safety Bay. Hello, Jeff.
2: Yeah, greetings. Hi, Ashwin and Professor Gordon. Look, just dragging you back to last week, please, Professor. Mechanical mitral valve person, I'll stand corrected, but if the potassium supplements, well, they will mess up INR, and if people aren't aware of that, it's something that could trip them up.
0: Yeah, so I think it's really important before, you know, we could advocate certain things, but you always say just that we make sure that you check with your GP or your specialist before you start changing things around, because you may be on certain medications and other things that are, you know, really important for keeping you in the zone, that if you start adding something else, which you think is in good faith and well-intentioned, could actually upset the apple cart. That's the last thing we want to do. So make sure, as always, that you consult with your GP, your specialist, especially if you've got any condition or if you're taking medication for the condition, that you don't want to be introducing certain things which may be upsetting how those drugs work. Because, you know, that's what's really helping us, and we rely on these medications. They do an amazing job to keep us alive and to keep us well. What we don't want to think is a well-intentioned person saying, "Oh, this, try this, try that." Make sure in your context that you're checking with your specialist to make sure it's suitable for you.
2: There's so many people I talk to that having had my mitral valve done nearly 20 years ago, who aren't aware of all the things that can influence the INR ratio, etc.
0: Exactly. You're on blood thinning, anticoagulants and everything else. Many heart patients for various conditions, not just valve issues, but, the diet becomes very important, and certain, you know, types of vegetables may be something which may be contributing to disrupting that ratio. So that's the reason why we always make sure, can I take this? Is it suitable? And your GP or specialist may say, look, in your case, we would recommend that you don't do that because that's going to interfere with your medication. So it's a really good point, and I'm glad you raised it.
1: Thank you for calling in with that, Jeff from Safety Bay. Peter has called in from Mollystone. Hello, Peter.
3: Yes, good morning. Just linking the story somewhat, my grandfather always used to maintain that a cup of tea was better than cold water because of the temperature. The body could utilise the tea quicker.
1: I like this because, Gordon, I hear the same thing growing up in my family. They said the body likes warm water because the stomach doesn't have to work as hard to process it. Is there any truth to that before Peter continues with his point, Gordon?
0: I think there's been the opposite view as well, that if you're looking for weight loss, if you have cold water, you can stimulate metabolism because the body has to work to heat that water as it goes down the plumbing. I think the body works pretty well in terms of regulating that. I've heard this for many years in terms of having, you know, room temperature water as opposed to cold water to get things down there quicker. Look, I think it's whatever works for you, I think, Peter. I think a cup of tea, when we're talking about exercise, we've got some other issues we need to deal with in terms of hydration, but the general, I think, the idea of having warm things, so I think they're pleasing to drink, and so better to have a warm cup of tea than a cold cup of tea, and I think it might be specific to what you're drinking as well.
3: Okay, then. So if Ashwin can order works some tea cosies out for a fall, that won't go cold while we're doing our break.
1: All right, I'll have to work on my sewing technique. Thank you for calling, Peter. Peter there from Rolly Stone. Yeah, I've never sewed anything in my life. What about you, Gordon? Are you handy with a needle and a thread?
0: I can sew a button in terms of if I lose it off a shirt. My mum taught me when I was young about how to sew a button, and I've kept that all my life. So when I got married, you know, many, many decades ago, my wife was quite impressed that I could actually do that. So that's one notch for me, I think.
1: Yeah, no, I think you're covered as well. Well, if you do have a question for Gordon, you can call us on 1300 800 222. I've got a couple of text messages that have come in. One has said, I have osteopenia bordering on osteoporosis in my spine. I have recently been advised by a physio to do a forward flexion exercise for my hips, bending with purpose, I was told. I thought forward flexion of the spine is not advisable for someone who has osteopenia, osteoporosis.
0: It depends on the degree of impairment. When it's osteopenia rather than osteoporosis, there's a sign, might be a hot spot here and there that's shown up in the scan. I myself have had diagnosis of osteopenia following my health episodes, and I had celiac and other things, an autoimmune condition, and as part of that you have a whole body scan, and it was detected that I had osteopenia in certain areas as well. And that sort of, it was another slap in the face for me, because I've been advocating resistance training, which is the best form of exercise for musculoskeletal health. So not just the muscles, but the bones and the joints as well. And I don't have no intention of stopping that. And the recommendation is not to stop that either. So the recommendation here depends upon the idea of doing the physical activity could actually be beneficial in some circumstances if it's in that zone where it hasn't gone too far. It's not necessarily something which may exacerbate the condition if it's under the direction of your health specialist. So if the physio would see a lot of these conditions as osteopenia and further down the track as well, they would be recommending certain exercises. But if you're in doubt and it may be contrary to what you're feeling, I'd be checking with your specialist. It could be a bone specialist or a joint specialist you've consulted with after your scan to get the verdict of an osteopenia, and just check with them to make sure that that's something that they would recommend. It's always good to have exercise prescriptions, but it's always important to make sure that they're appropriate for your circumstance. So for some patients, it may be suitable for this prescription to work in terms of exercise, but for others, they err on the side of caution. And I think for your circumstance, it's best to get some verification, because it's well-meaning and it could be well-intentioned and it could be well-executed, but it could be the wrong context, and we just need to check that as well. So it's a good point, and it's relevant for many people who may be listening, who have a certain health condition, and they hear someone like me advocating for exercise and think, oh, I better go and do that. But just make sure that exercise is going to be suitable for what you have, and not something which is going to actually make your health condition worse, because that's the last thing that we're intending to do.
1: One other text has arrived to say, the last 3 years since menopause, I've had frozen shoulder, bilateral hip ITB and gluteal tendinopathy, and now plantar, I think it's an autocorrect because it says facility. I'm assuming it's plantar fasciitis and elbow issues, all bilateral. Can this be hormonal related, or does it feel like a coincidence?
0: Well, you know, there are various factors. As we get older, there are certain, there's the stiffening of the joints, the stiffening within the tissue, within the muscle. So certain things become harder to perform because for that very reason. The hormonal aspects could be important as well. You know, many things related to age-related changes in the body occur because of changes in the circulating growth factors and hormones that we have in when we were younger, which circulate very freely, which may not be synthesized as well when we get older and may not circulate as well when we're older either. So all of those things help to lubricate the body, help to repair the body, and so on. So I think it's very easy for that stiffness to be exacerbated by not exercising. So what I'm trying to think of here is if you consult with a physiotherapist who's looking after you, or someone who, a health specialist who's looking after you for these conditions, that they may be advocating for a flexibility or range of motion program. So different flexibility exercises for the shoulders, for the hips, for the muscles of the upper and lower body. Because doing a flexibility program, which is the most, I think, frequently forgotten exercises or ignored exercises, simply because, you know, we, again, timing is an issue. But when you've got conditions like this, flexibility exercises or range of motion can actually help what you've got. So I would be looking to get a program of flexibility or range of motion that would be very helpful. It seems like the whole body, a whole body flexibility program can work wonders if it's been neglected for some time. It's, again, starting off slowly and improving as you get on, you're doing more as you get better at the stretching. It's really important to have a prescription there of exercise which is designed to be progressive in its nature, and that includes flexibility.
1: We have a final few texts, Gordon, in the last few minutes before the news arrives. Are you familiar with the GLAD program, which is a Danish program for osteoarthritis?
0: GLAD, okay. I do have osteoarthritis myself, and this is all these things that have happened in the last few years, and I'm trying to manage that as well. But it sounds like something I should be looking into.
1: Yeah, it's GLA. Apostrophe, so semicolon, so GLA:D, if you want to look into that.
0: All right. I'm not familiar with it, Ashwin, but it is something that I will check out.
1: Okay.
0: And if it's some, osteoarthritis is a condition is a popular topic, and it's one, hopefully, maybe so have some solutions there. So I'll look into that, and hopefully in the coming weeks I'll present that to our listeners.
1: Another question, do older women have more knee surgery than men? If so, why? Menopause and a little RT. I'm due for meniscogamy. Angela has sent that one through.
0: I get mixed views about this in terms of, I think as we get older, both sexes are affected by different conditions, and it may be that a person may have certain things with maybe hormonal as well. We talk about changes across the body with hormones, and that's for men and for women. So I'm not familiar with the statistics of one sex being more favoured than the other for certain types of surgery. I think it's quite circumstantial, as a matter.
1: Another question. I have AFIB, atrial fibrillation, and I'm a 70-year-old female. What exercise is best for me?
0: Yeah, so when we're talking about atrial fibrillation, it's a common cardiovascular problem. It's usually, of course, managed very closely by your GP or your cardiac specialist. So you may have a heart specialist who's looking after you. Often that's with medication as well. So again, it comes back to the point where Jess was talking about. Certain types in the diet may be favoured, because if you've got fibrillation and other things, you may be susceptible to clotting and other things, and you may be taking medications to look after that. So the idea is an exercise program is going to help. We need to be doing physical activity. We need to be thinking about the heart and endurance and those sorts of things, making sure that it's consistent with the medication that you're on as well. So I'd be looking to check with your GP or your specialist, the person that's managing your atrial fibrillation, and to doing an exercise program that's going to be suitable for you. And most of the time, we would be advocating walking front and centre as an activity for cardiac rehab or for cardiac health. That's an exercise that most able-bodied people can do and they can do and benefit for the heart, the lungs and the circulation.
1: Excellent. Gordon, thank you for your time today. We'll catch you next week.
0: Thank you very much, Ashwin.
1: Professor Gordon Lynch there, the Director of the Centre for Muscle Research in the Department of Physiology at the University of Melbourne. Let's keep going with your day, whatever you're up to. I hope it's a wonderful one. I'm Ashwin Seeker. Thank you for your company today. It's now news time.
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8: Good morning.
5: ABC News with Sue Fitzpatrick. An ABC investigation can reveal that an ASIO threat assessment less than 2 weeks before the Bondi attack failed to identify heightened risks to Hanukkah celebrations. Sean Rubenstein Dunlop from ABC Investigations has this exclusive story.
8: In its annual holiday season threat assessment, the intelligence agency warned that religious festivals like Hanukkah and Christmas could be targeted by terrorists. The ABC has learned the assessment didn't single out any elevated risks to Hanukkah events, even though ASIO had declared anti-Semitism its top priority in terms of threat to life. Police relied on the document to guide security preparations for major events. They only assigned 4 officers to the Bondi Hanukkah event, even though the Jewish community had warned of a heightened terror risk. ASIO Chief Mike Burgess is expected to be questioned next week at the Royal Commission public hearings.
5: A woman and baby have died and 2 others have been seriously injured after a multi-vehicle crash in far north Queensland. Joshua McIntosh reports.
9: Emergency crews were called to the Captain Cook Highway at Oak Beach, south of Port Douglas, just after 4 o'clock yesterday afternoon. Police say a utility struck a sedan and a hatchback near the intersection of the highway and Reynolds Road. The driver of the hatchback, a 25-year-old woman, died at the scene. A baby who was a passenger also died at the scene. Another passenger, a 22-year-old woman, was airlifted to Cairns Hospital with life-threatening injuries. 3 other people in the other vehicles weren't badly hurt. Anyone with relevant information or dashcam vision is being urged to come forward.
5: The Queensland government will hike fines in the state by 3.5% from July. Here's state political reporter Alex Brewster.
10: The penalty unit applying to infringement notices has been increased from around $167 to $173. It means drivers using a mobile phone or not wearing a seatbelt could be fined almost $1,300. Not giving way or driving through a stop sign could see you pinged almost $520. The increase has been made to ensure fines are relative to inflation, maintaining the deterrent and punitive effect. The change is effective from July 1st.
5: Overseas now, and US President Donald Trump's Director of National Intelligence has resigned, citing personal reasons. America's editor John Lyons has more.
11: Tulsi Gabbard is the 3rd senior woman to leave President Trump's cabinet in as many months. But unlike Kristi Noem and Pam Bondi, who were fired, this resignation appears genuinely to be for personal reasons. Ms. Gabbard said her husband has a rare form of bone cancer and that she wants to spend time with him. Recently, President Trump and Ms. Gabbard have had clear differences over the Iran war. Ms. Gabbard has said there was no imminent threat to the US from Iran, while Mr. Trump insists that there had been. Mr. Trump appointed Aaron Lucas as acting director. He'll take on that role next month. John Lyons, ABC News, Washington.
5: The US president has announced he won't be attending the wedding of his eldest son, Donald Trump Jr., because he has to stay in Washington for government business. This is the 2nd wedding for Mr. Trump's son, who will marry socialite Bettina Anderson this weekend on a small island in the Bahamas. In sport, Melbourne NRL coach Craig Bellamy says his side is currently being steamrolled in its matches. The Storm has conceded a 12-point half-time lead to lose 30-20 to Canterbury, as last season's grand finalists registered an 8th defeat of the season. Bellamy says his side isn't fighting hard enough to protect its leads.
12: We ain't getting run down, we're getting steamrolled. It's disappointing. I say we've always prided ourselves on, you know, if we get a lead, we'll protect it. And we'll protect it hard and, you know, with a bit of ferocity, you know, but we're just sort of laying down belly up and come and get us.
5: Queensland's weather, warnings for strong marine winds and large hazardous surf are in place for the Wide Bay, Burnett and southeast. A partly cloudy day for far north Queensland, cloud increasing in the far southwest with showers developing west of Birdsville. Mostly sunny elsewhere. Cairns and Bundaberg 27, Townsville and Mount Isa 28, Mackay 26, Rockhampton 29. In the southeast, a partly cloudy day with scattered showers, most likely for the border ranges and coastal areas. Brisbane, Logan and Ipswich 25 degrees. The Gold and Sunshine Coast also a top of 25, and Toowoomba going for a top of 21 degrees.
13: This is Sheridan Stewart on ABC Sunshine Coast. Hello, hello, hello. G'day. Wanya. Welcome. Broadcasting on Gubbi Gubbi, Bachelor, Waka Waka, and beautiful Jinnaburra country. How are you? How are you? You know my number, don't you? It's 1-300-903-222. I'm not alone. Olivia producing this morning. We're also taking your texts. SMS is 0487-993-222. I know, I'm getting

early with the numbers because I'm enthusiastic about Volunteers Week. It's so important. We have so many volunteers. Seriously, I think society would grind to a halt if it wasn't for you who volunteer. So whether you're a volunteer yourself or you just want to show your appreciation, I'm going to let you choose the tune today. It's Volunteers Week, so let's reflect that in the playlist here on ABC Sunshine Coast. Partly cloudy today, slight chance of showers. We'll find out, you know, what's going to really happen when we catch up with the Bureau of Meteorology next hour. Meanwhile, we're sitting on 12 degrees in Gympie, Maroochydore 18 already. It's kind of a warmish start, isn't it, for some of us? Nambour and Toowoomba, 19 degrees today. I'll get you a little bit more detail shortly. Meanwhile, this is my choice for all the volleys who make the world go round here on ABC Sunshine Coast. Let me know yours.

You choose the tune. I chose that one. The rest I'm leaving up to you and the ABC song list. But you choose the tune. It's Volunteers Week. So let's reflect that in what we're doing with our playlist today. Very keen.

0: 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Up next, you are going to meet a volunteer who has become the reluctant face of an entire campaign.
1: 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ABC Sunshine Coast.
0: It's 11 past 6, ABC Sunshine Coast. Sheridan with you. Olivia's here. Our lines are yours, 1300 903 222. If you could change just one thing in the world, what would it be? Okay, so world peace, of course, comes to mind. That's very broad. Specifically, if you could, through your actions, make a simple difference, what would it be? Now, I'm not going to, like, throw this on your shoulders and say, well, you have to get out and do it, but what's the one thing that you would just love to shift if you had the ability? 1300 903 222, and text your volunteer reflective songs through on 0487 993 222. This is a great story. It's a story of Rob Armstrong, who is a farmer like any other farmer. He loves his land, his animals. He's a hard-working dude. One thing he definitely does not love, apparently, is public speaking. So it came a huge surprise to him himself and everybody else that he actually stood up at a protest rally in the middle of the city, so this is down in Melbourne, in front of thousands of people, and shared his traumatic childhood story. In his own words, he became the accidental face of a campaign against higher levies on farmers to pay for that state's emergency services. So on Australian Story, he spoke to why being a volunteer firefighter is so important.
2: Farming's hard, but the most reason it is so hard is you are just at the mercy of the gods. Every time you walk outside, you look up, that's your life. What's coming out of that sky? Snow, hail, fires, floods, whether you make any money or not.
3: I don't think Rob knows how to be anything other than a farmer, but I think the drought has really worn Rob down. It's relentless. You don't have a good day.
2: Lambing last year would have been the toughest lambing I've ever had in my entire life, because I was losing lambs that I shouldn't have been losing because we're in the drought. I nearly cried. I thought, I don't know if I can keep doing this.
3: He's a very strong sense of right and wrong. If he does anything, he does it 110%. If he believes in anything, he believes in it 110%. But I never would have imagined him getting involved in political sort of issues.
2: So what really has changed my life is the emergency services levy that the government announced in December 24. And I thought, this is just not on. And I thought, I've got to try and do something.
4: Let him tell his story. A big round of applause for Rob. Make your way up. Away you go, fella.
5: And if this government refuses to listen, we will stop the food from leaving the farm.
2: I think I've become an accidental leader. Not something that I planned. And I'm glad it's happened. And I'm glad that I'm out there fighting for other people.
0: ABC Sunshine Coast. So that was on Australian Story. 1300 903. Oh, look, the phones are ringing already. You can also text us on 0487 993 222. Sheridan with you this morning, and we're looking for your volley songs. And I want to know why that song speaks to you when it comes to reflecting on all the amazing people that volunteer. The amazing people. Perhaps you're one of them. Perhaps there's someone in your family. Perhaps you want to give someone a shout out. And in a sort of related topic, I want to know what the one thing you would change in the world is if you could. Where would you like to make a difference? 1300 903 222. We're going to meet someone after seven who has turned a, you know, unfortunate is probably too light a word, a difficult time in public on a reality TV show. It was absolutely heartbreaking for her, but she had somehow

0: managed to turn that heartbreak into a personal mission to do good in the world. So that's why I'm curious, if there was one thing that you could change or shift through your own actions, what would it be? Got Angie on the line from Palm Woods. Good morning, Angie. How are you travelling today? G'day.
1: Hey, Cheeky Bay.
0: Hey. You make me laugh, lady. You make me laugh.
1: Now, I think if everyone's listening this morning, this song would be pretty much you on a Saturday morning.
0: Oh.
1: This song's dedicated to you, and I reckon everyone would sort of say definitely. James Taylor, You've Got a Friend. Because we all listen in to you, and you're terrific because you're our friend on Saturday mornings.
0: Oh, Angie, I'm blushing and quietly chuffed at the same time.
1: Thank you so much. We all listen in because you're our friend, and I love this song, and I'm going to dedicate this one to you.
0: Oh, you've made my day. Gosh, and it's only, what, 16 minutes past six. Thank you, beautiful. Hope to talk to you again a little bit later on.
1: Yeah. Oh, darling.
0: And have a think about, you know, what's the one thing that if your actions could change it, that you would focus on changing? The one thing in the world that you'd like to change. Give me a call back when you've had a think.
1: Oh, gosh.
0: Okay. 1-300-903-222. Oh, that's beautiful, Angie. And it's a good song too, fortunately. ABC Sunshine Coast.

0: James Taylor, as requested by Angie in Palmwoods. Thanks for that one, Angie. ABC Sunshine Coast, Sheridan with you this morning. Might get a little bit of a shower or two today. It's not looking too shabby at the moment. If you've managed to capture the morning on film, please text me 0487 993 222. In around about 10 minutes, I have to put all the blinds down or it gets really glary in here. So you are my eyes and ears out there in the wider world. Sheridan with you this morning. Dylan Morris is our ABC half marathon reporter this morning. Hey, Dylan, how are you going out there?
1: Hey, good, Sheridan. How are you?
0: Good, good. Now, where are you? I can hear noise around you, excitement. Yes. Have you done a warm-up?
1: Yeah, a little bit of a warm-up done. My, I don't know, I got a little bit of a sore leg. Had a bit of a sleep yesterday and just woke up and had a little twinge in my leg. So always promising before a half marathon. But I'm just in and around the sort of starting zone and it's good. It's buzzing, good atmosphere. The regular marathon has started and the half marathon starts in 8-10 minutes.
0: Okay, and what's the official title of this marathon?
1: The Runaway Noosa Marathon. So I guess I'm doing the Runaway Noosa Half Marathon.
0: Uh-huh. And no, I don't want to put this on you because you look like a pretty fit dude, but why have you chosen the half rather than the full, apart from the twinge in the leg, which might mean a limp marathon?
1: Yeah, limp marathon. Just mostly training dedication. It's a lot of time of training to get sort of into the condition for a full marathon. I am doing the Sydney Full Marathon later this year. So a lot of my sort of focus is on that for this year.
0: Fantastic, fantastic. I admire anyone who does something that requires that bit of stamina. The most I've ever done was a 10K, and even then it was an accident. It's only because I slept in and I didn't get there in time to do the 5, so I had to do the 10. And I tell you what, people walk faster than I run. How are you feeling about your chances of, you know, being in the front pack, shall we say?
1: Oh, yeah, well, not good. I'm in the lead-off zone, like the front sort of, you know, leads in like staggered based on your timing. But I think I'll be at the back of that zone. I don't think I'm that quick.
0: Uh-huh.
1: I'm mostly here to have a good time and soak up the atmosphere. Finish lines, not finish times sort of thing.
0: And if you had to guesstimate how many people are there at the moment getting ready for the half, figure on it?
1: Thousands.
0: Thousands. Wow. Wow. Oh, my goodness.
1: Yeah. Way more than I could estimate at a count.
0: Well,
1: let's hope
0: they've all got the ABC Listen app and we'll keep them motivated for this run. Can we check in with you once you're one and done or run and done?
1: Good.
0: Yes. Yep. Okay. And fingers crossed that twinge in the leg is just, you know, the muscles sorting themselves out and growing.
1: Hopefully once I start running, it'll go away.
0: Thanks, Dylan. Talk to you
1: soon. Sheridan.
0: Cheers.
1: Bye.
0: Dylan Morris checking in with that runaway half marathon about to get underway in Noosa. Going to Brad in North Arm. I've been asking, what's the one thing if you could change in the world, and it is Volunteers Week, so, you know, people are volunteering and stepping up to do all sorts of things, but if you had the power to change one thing, what would it be? Brad, good morning. What is it for you?
2: Good morning, Sheridan. Well, The change one thing, I think, is, as I said in my message, if two countries are going to go to war or two religions are going to go to war, then they need to sort it out by mud wrestling. The two leaders need to go together, one-on-one mud wrestling, and whoever wins the mud wrestle wins the war.
0: Oh, goodness me. I cannot think of a world leader who is currently at war that I want to see in their jocks in the mud, but I do. I like the
2: comedians. Oh, I didn't think of it that way, Sheridan.
0: I know. You planted a very disturbing visual for us this morning. And your volley song?
2: Oh, the song, Give a Little Bit, Supertramp, because there's some of those lyrics in there is, you know, I'll give a little bit if you get a little bit of your life for me.
0: Oh, beautiful.
2: There's some really beautiful lyrics in there.
0: Okay, I'm going to crank it up for you right now on ABC Sunshine Coast. Thanks, Brad.
2: Thank you, Sheridan. You have a great day.
0: Thank you. You too. Cheers. Keep your songs coming. 0487 993 222. And the thing you'd love to change, this song is going to take us all the way to the 6:30 news.

0: ABC News with Sue Fitzpatrick. Queenslanders caught flouting road rules will face heavier fines from July. Here's state political reporter Alex Brewster.
1: The state government has hiked the penalty unit for infringement notices by 3.5%. It means driving less than 11 kilometres over the speed limit could cost you $345. Motorists using a mobile phone could be fined almost $1,300. Failing to stop for a yellow or red light penalties will jump to almost $700. The amendment is made to keep fines broadly in line with inflation, ensuring the punitive and deterrent is preserved. The changes take effect from July 1st.
0: A man has been charged over an alleged weapons-making operation at his home in Logan, south of Brisbane. Nadal Mustafa reports.
2: Police raided a property in Greenbank, seizing two working 3D-printed guns, along with magazines and other firearm parts. Officers also found three industrial-scale 3D printers, computer equipment, as well as plans to manufacture restricted weapons. A 56-year-old man is facing charges of unlawfully possessing a firearm. He's also accused of having blueprints for Category R weapons, the most tightly restricted category in Queensland. The man is due to face Beenleigh Magistrates Court in July.
0: The ABC has learned an official ASIO threat assessment did not identify heightened risks to Hanukkah celebrations less than 2 weeks before the Bondi terrorist attack. The spy agency's December holiday threat assessment warned that religious events like Hanukkah and Christmas could be targeted by terrorists, but did not single out the Jewish festival as facing a distinct threat. Police relied on the document to guide security preparations for major events and only assigned 4 officers to the Bondi event. The Royal Commission investigating the massacre is expected to question ASIO Chief Mike Burgess next week. Overseas now, an Australian activist detained as part of a Gaza aid flotilla intercepted by Israel will soon make their way home. The 11 Australians are now in Turkey amid accusations some of the protesters received unacceptable treatment from their captors. Despite video of Israeli Minister Itamar Ben-Gvir taunting the activists, Israel maintains it handled them with sensitivity and that his actions are not reflective of the government. One of the Australians, Zach Schofield, says the videos are worrying.
3: Itamar Ben-Gvir's propaganda videos have taken the world by storm, producing, I think, the opposite response from what he intended. You know, he's there parading around prison grounds, explicitly mocking activists. So which side is it?
0: The World Health Organization has raised the risk of the Ebola virus turning into a national outbreak in the Democratic Republic of Congo to very high. Tim Wharton reports.
4: So far, 82 cases of Ebola have been confirmed in the Congo, with 7 confirmed deaths, but that is likely to rise significantly, with almost 750 suspected cases being reported. The particular strain of the virus has no approved vaccine or treatment and has been declared an emergency of international concern by the World Health Organization. Measures have been taken in neighbouring Uganda, including intense contact tracing and cancellation of mass gatherings, and the WHO says this appears to have been effective in reducing the spread of the virus. The WHO Chief Scientist Sylvie Briand says an antiviral treatment called Obeldesivir could be used among Ebola contacts to prevent them contracting the disease.
0: In sport now, Fremantle is celebrating a club record 10th consecutive AFL victory, downing St Kilda by 30 points at Perth Stadium. The Dockers kicked on from a 1-goal lead at the final break, slotting 6 more majors on their way to a 16-8, 104 to 11-8, 74 victory. Fremantle moved to the top of the competition ladder, displacing Sydney, who are yet to play in round 11. At the MCG, Essendon lost 4 players to injury in an 18-point defeat to Richmond. Queensland's weather warnings for strong marine winds and large hazardous surf are in place for the Wide Bay, Burnett and southeast. A partly cloudy day for far north Queensland, cloud increasing in the far southwest, mostly sunny elsewhere. Cairns and Bundaberg 27, Townsville and Mount Isa 28. In the southeast, a partly cloudy day with scattered showers, most likely for the border and coastal areas. Brisbane, Logan and Ipswich 25, the Golden Sunshine Coast 25, Toowoomba 21.
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6: Here comes the sun, some low-lying, fast-moving cloud to the right of me, so looking north-ish. I think I am. I'm not great with that whole I kind of need a compass in front of me type of thing. But we are getting some colour in the sky, some gold.

there above those very dark clouds. Geez, Sheridan, you put a scary image in my head. No, you put a scary image in my head, Brad from North Arm. I'm pretty sure that most world leaders would not be seen mud wrestling in their undies. So real world peace would actually be a thing. Well, so Brad's idea, and I'm asking this morning, you know, if there was one thing in the world that you had the power to change, what would it be? What would it be? And Brad said, you know, leaving decisions around, you know, big issues like going to war down to world leaders, mud wrestling. And of course, I brought up the fact that I couldn't think of a world leader that I was particularly keen to see in their undies rolling around in the mud. So that was the visual that Brad's referring to there in his text. How about you? What's the one thing you would change? If you've got a how like Brad as well, if it, you know, a method of doing that change, fine, let me know. 1-300-903-222. Meanwhile, the one thing you would change if you could, and of course, it's Volunteers Week, so we're going to reflect that in the playlist. You choose the tune, 0487-993-222. And Olivia will be in the studio after this song to let you know what you need to know, the stuff that's been happening while we've been sleeping and happening across this weekend on ABC Sunshine Coast. This one chosen by Noosa Hoff.

Sweet choice. Thank you very much, Noosa Hoff. We are letting you choose the tune this morning, reflecting Volunteers Week in our playlist, 0487 993 222. Open the phones in a moment, but right now, Olivia Sanders is sitting right in front.

0: internet without an AI overview. So, but I do sort of wonder what young people maybe feel about it, what young people in your life feel about it. And some young people in the US have made it quite clear how they feel about it.
1: The rise of artificial intelligence is the next industrial revolution. What happened? Okay, I struck a chord. May I finish? Only a few years ago, AI was not a factor in our lives.
2: Wow, there's your answer. Whew, yes, yeah, all that booing and people, I guess that response kind of says, let's go back. Can we turn back the clock?
0: Well, and the thing is this is a bunch of kids graduating from college. This is a college commencement speech in the US. And, yeah, this concept of let's go back, I think a lot of these kids potentially feel like, well, they have no back to go to, right? They've sort of been studying in this world where they're, you know, maybe not allowed to use AI at college, but then, or university here in Australia, but then being told it's going to completely revolutionize your job as they're about to go into this into their, you know, their first jobs out of university. It is, I guess, fascinating that this is not the only example this week of a video like this that's gone viral with college graduates booing AI. But the one that really, so I saw this on the internet a few days ago, but I didn't see this until this morning, that apparently at one of these colleges in the US, Glendale Community College in Arizona, the ceremony was last week. And it's been reported that the names of graduates were supposed to appear on the live stream screen, but the names didn't match the people walking up on stage. At one point, the names stopped appearing altogether, and a generic message saying, congratulations, graduate, was appearing instead. At some point, the ceremony was stopped, and it was quite a long pause, reportedly, before the college's president came on stage, addressed the crowd, and said, we're using a new AI system to read the names. Also prompted an outburst from the crowd. She did say, you know, this is a lesson learned for us. Initially, graduates were told they wouldn't be given another chance to walk the stage. I think people were upset. They were given another chance to walk the stage. But, it's pretty fascinating that the generation that we're sort of told are, you know, going to be AI natives seem to be widely either rejecting it or not, you know, wanting some barriers around it.
2: They're certainly not feeling good about it from those responses. That's extraordinary, Olivia, and kind of relieved, because it's easy to aim it at people like me who are a little more mature, older, a.k.a. not young, and feel like, oh, is it just me because I'm not of that generation? And to hear that across generations, like you're considerably younger than me, you're feeling just...
0: I have
2: mixed.
0: Yeah, I could see where in some industries it's potentially useful I can see ways in which it could be used with barriers around it that could be useful. My concern is definitely the environmental impact. And even in this article from the ABC and the Associated Press that I have sort of got some of my information from here, one of the experts talks about how his students, some of them are going AI vegan, and they cite, things like what we were just talking about, threats to their jobs, but also like the environmental impacts, because it uses a lot of water to keep these systems functioning.
2: Yes, and when you scratch beneath the surface, and I've only just begun, so I'm no expert on this, but you scratch beneath the surface, and a lot of the countries that are housing where this is happening, they're not countries with a lot of water to spare.
0: And I think the planet doesn't really have much water to spare, to be fair. And then there's also the issue of the fact that a lot of the material that these AI systems are trained on is, you know, like there's IP issues there.
2: Massive.
0: There's artists, there's creatives, and these AI systems are being trained off their work, and they're not being credited. So people have some really valid concerns about AI being integrated into our lives. I find that, you know,

0: a lot of, sometimes you get an email and someone, you can see at the bottom where someone's left in the prompt that they sent to the AI.
1: Yes. And you just think,
0: maybe this is not, the ways in which we could use it that are maybe, there's an argument for, I think just like general comms feels like, let's be a bit more,
1: I was speaking to a friend this morning in the States, because I'm up early and I can actually speak to some of my buddies in other countries. And she was saying she even uses it for text. And I'm like, I mean, it's not hard to send a text, but dependence might be too strong a word. She's experimenting, so, you know, fair call there. But interesting, it's like, you know, I think if we can communicate in our own words and our own way, that's not something we want to lose.
0: It's not. And look, I don't want to be too one-sided here. Again, there's some uses that there's good arguments for, and there's also some, I've seen some news around lately that the uptake, you know, women are taking up the use of AI a lot at much slower rates than men. And if this is going to, if it is inevitable, and I'm not sure that it is, but if it is, what does that mean, for women, if we're sort of, not sort of taking up the use as quickly as the men.
1: Yeah, so, it's a big conversation, isn't it?
0: Yeah.
1: Thank you for opening that massive can of worms early in the morning, Olivia. Look, for a long time, people have been worried that about the Americanization of Australia. Is tipping culture starting to creep in?
0: Yes. Well, this is another article from the ABC this morning. As you said, Australia is sort of not known for its tipping culture, but apparently tips are on the rise. And that's partly due to digital tip prompting. Have you had this when you go to a cafe or a restaurant?
1: Yeah. And it's like, do you want a tip? And then you feel awkward, you know? It's like,
0: Well, this is a lot of what's being said in this article is that, people feel a pressure to tip because of the prompt. But at the same time, with the decreasing use of cash, you know, the servers aren't always getting the tips they maybe used to get. Now, I worked in the hospitality industry for a long time. Tipping culture's, in my experience, never been that much of a thing, but every now and then you'd get a customer that would give you $50.
1: Well, I think that thing is, in Australia, we tip because we feel that something's been exceptional. Someone's gone out of their way as a hospo worker to make our day, and that's when we tip traditionally. But when you're overseas in a country where you know it's part of their income, whether they've been good, bad or otherwise, there's that obligation to tip. It's actually how they've structured the pay for those industries. Very, very different world.
0: Very different world. When I worked in hospital, we just started to have that sort of digital prompting, and people would say to me, do you get the tips? And I'd say, no, not on the digital. We never got the tips on the digital prompting.
1: Too impersonal.
0: The tip jar would split between the staff, but the ones that people just added to their bill, we never got, never saw that.
1: It's 11 minutes to 7. Sheridan with you this morning. You're hearing from Olivia Sanders with The Things You Need to Know. We're hearing about a mother-daughter duo who are on their way to the UK.
0: Not one, but three.
1: Three of them?
0: Yes. So there's the Nambour USC Strikers. They're a group of cricketers here in Nambour on the sunny coast. And a bunch of them are heading to England to, have experienced the dream that a lot of cricketers would have, taking on the Poms. So there's, I think, four or five mother duo pairs in the mix of this team. Three of them are travelling for the competition. And it just seems, like quite a special bonding experience. I think, it's usually the mums or the parents are the taxi drivers for the kids.
1: But yeah, it'd be great to have a chat to them maybe when they get back. Let's see if we can find them.
0: Yeah,
1: that sounds very
0: good.
1: Cool. Yeah. And just lastly, keep your eyes open if you're in Balsa Park this weekend.
0: Yes. So police are seeking the rightful owner of two rings found in Balsa Park this week. I think on May 20, so maybe Wednesday.
1: Mm-hmm.
0: Their gold and diamond rings, they're located in Balsa Park. They were located in Balsa Park. And, they've put a call out, if you're the owner, to make contact with the Kawana Waters property office between 8 a.m. and 4 p.m. Monday to Friday. Proof of ownership will be required. There's a picture on on the Queensland Police website. So if you think they might be yours, have a look.
1: Oh, wouldn't it be lovely to hear if they are reunited with their rightful owner? Because if you're used to wearing

0: wearing a ring, you know, particularly if there's sentiment, you look down, you feel kind of naked.
1: Well, that's the thing. So contact the Kiwanis Waters property office, and then if they are yours and you get them back, contact us.
0: Yes. Thank you, Olivia. Thank ABC you. Sunshine Coast. It's 9 minutes to seven. Up next, gosh, I actually have two cauliflowers in my fridge at the moment, and my beloved is away, so it's just me and the poodle. Our shelves are groaning with great produce. So what's booming this season? What's at a great price? This is going to help with your budget. We're catching up with Adam Forbes next on ABC Sunshine Coast. Meanwhile, Casey Barnes has teamed up with Pete Murray. 8 to 7.

0: ABC Sunshine Coast, Casey Barnes and Pete Murray.
1: Sheridan Stewart on ABC Sunshine Coast.
0: Adam, oh my goodness, my fridge is bursting with vegetables. I've been trying some of the recipes. I've become obsessed with bone broth soup with the dumplings that you described as little, and if I've got this right, my memory might have, you know, Sheridanized the wording, so... I told my husband, I said, yeah, apparently these dumplings, these soup dumplings are like little bursts of joy in your mouth. And he's like, you've been upsold on these. And then I texted him half an hour later after eating them and I said, they really are little bursts of joy in your mouth. They were awesome.
2: They are. They're just like, I think, the world's greatest food. They're amazing.
0: And I loaded in so much fresh produce because so many things are cheap, abundant and in season at the moment.
2: Yes. Well, Southeast Queensland especially, we are just in prime Queensland veggie growing season. This cooler weather, autumn, Lockyer Valley area, just every Sunshine Coast, everywhere is just fantastic conditions for growing at the moment. So, like,

0: Cabbage and Wombok from Upper Tent Hill and Gatton looking fantastic. Cauliflowers out of Lake Carrollton. Corn out of Gatton. Gimpy capsicums and lettuce out of Caboolture. Flagstone Creek tomatoes. Eggplant out of Home Hill. Herbs out of Langshaw. It's all on fire at the moment.
1: How about our fruit?
0: Again, also just great time of year. Avocados out of Childers still looking really good. Lemons out of Mundubbera and mandarins out of Gander. Strawberries out of the Glasshouse Mountains are fantastic. Kumquat season started. So kumquats out of Gander at the moment, really, really gritty. And something to keep your eyes out for at the fruit and veggie shops, gooseberries. Gooseberries out of Rosewood have just hit the shelves. They'll be around for 6 weeks or so. So
1: vitamin bombs, little bombs of
0: little
1: nutrition.
0: Tart, juicy goodness. Mm-hmm. Yeah, keep your eyeballs out for those guys.
1: Yes, so good. What's on the table this weekend?
0: As soon as I get off the phone to you, I'm actually making avocado on toast with those little children's bad boys.
1: Yeah.
0: Mm-hmm. Keep it simple. And for dinner, I've brought home beautiful little cherry toms from up the road, and I'm going to roast them off. And you know how I love making pasta. We make pasta all the time at home. So doing a little like fettuccine puntanesca kind of guy, roasted cherry toms in the oven, anchovies, capers, olives, and just bucket loads of local basil and glass of Pinot.
1: And that's like such a flavour. The word bomb keeps coming to mind. Sorry, cherry bombs and gooseberry bombs. But, you know,
0: those bombs, that's what chefs are all about.
1: Yeah, and I like those intense salty things like capers and anchovies. What's a substitute if someone goes, ew, anchovies?
0: Sardines. No, more capers. Crank up your capers. You need those little super salty guys in there. Mm-hmm. If you're not into anchovies, even a little bit of goat's cheese or feta in there. That would give you that sort of same sort of little salty goodness going on.
1: And you are off on holidays. We're going to miss you, my friend. So I now want you to gaze into your crystal ball, your eggplant or cauliflower shaped crystal ball, and tell me what we should be looking out for over the next few weeks.
0: Yes, so I'm off to Taiwan, where I will be eating Xiaolongbao by the bucket load.
1: What is that, please?
0: That's the little soup dumplings. So,
1: okay, that's the official name. Yum. Xiaolongbao.
0: Yes, very proliferate in Taiwan. So, but yeah, over the next couple of weeks, all that winter veg, you're looking at your collies, your cabbages, and your broccolis, and all those nice
1: Brussels
0: things
1: sprouts.
0: That like winter. Brussels sprouts.
1: We got so many Brussels sprout carnets. Recipes last week rung through on the program. It was so much fun.
0: That's so cool. So cool. And I hope everyone goes out there and gets some because they are so good.
1: Yes.
0: So good. But, yeah, next couple of weeks we're getting really into that wintery stuff and just gets more flavourful, gets more nutrient-dense and to get into it. There's some good bargains out there at the moment, people.
1: And, Adam, I love that you've based a whole holiday around eating soup dumplings.
0: Do you not? Are not all of your holidays based around your mouth?
1: I don't know. Tell me, I'm going to Sumatra in a little while and what should I look forward to there? Because I've never been.
0: Fish. Fish, brilliant barbecued fish, chicken satays, nasi goreng, all those Indonesian specialties. But, yeah, good barbecued fish over there.
1: Okay. I was going to say speaking my language, but you're actually speaking my food language, and my love language is food. So thank you very much, Adam. Have a fantastic trip with the fam, and we'll catch you in a few weeks.
0: Thanks, Sharon. I'll see you in a couple of weeks.
1: I'm going to miss you. Adam Forbes is the sales manager at the Produce Partners. Okay, we're coming up to the 7 o'clock news. After that, turning public heartbreak into a mission with heart. All of that and your texts, your amazing texts, commentary on the show so far, and, of course, the playlist. You choose the tune for Volunteers Week.

0: In this bulletin, ASIO fails to identify specific risks ahead of the Bondi shooting. A woman and baby die in a multi-vehicle crash in far north Queensland. And another one gone as Donald Trump's Director of National Intelligence resigns. Good morning, ABC News with Sue Fitzpatrick. An ABC investigation can reveal that an ASIO threat assessment less than 2 weeks before the Bondi attack failed to identify heightened risks to Hanukkah celebrations. Sean Rubin Stein Dunlop from ABC Investigations has this exclusive story.
1: In its annual holiday season threat assessment, the intelligence agency warned that religious festivals like Hanukkah

0: Hanukkah and Christmas could be targeted by terrorists. The ABC has learned the assessment didn't single out any elevated risks to Hanukkah events, even though ASIO had declared anti-Semitism its top priority in terms of threat to life. Police relied on the document to guide security preparations for major events. They only assigned 4 officers to the Bondi Hanukkah event, even though the Jewish community had warned of a heightened terror risk. ASIO Chief Mike Burgess is expected to be questioned next week at the Royal Commission public hearing.
1: Police are investigating a crash in far north Queensland that killed a woman and a baby. Joshua McIntosh reports.
2: It happened shortly before 4 o'clock yesterday afternoon on the Captain Cook Highway at Oak Beach, south of Port Douglas. A utility struck a sedan before colliding with a hatchback near the intersection of Reynolds Road and the highway. The 25-year-old driver of the hatchback and a baby who was a passenger both died at the scene. Another passenger, a 22-year-old woman, suffered life-threatening injuries and was airlifted to Cairns Hospital. 3 other people suffered minor injuries. Police are appealing for anyone with relevant information or dash cam vision to come forward.
1: A man has been charged over an alleged homemade weapons operation at his home in Logan, south of Brisbane. Police raided a property in Greenbank, seizing 2 working 3D printed guns, along with magazines and other firearm parts. Officers also found 3 industrial scale 3D printers, as well as plans to manufacture restricted weapons. The 56-year-old man is due to face Beenleigh Magistrates Court in July. The Queensland government will hike fines in the state by 3.5% from July. Here's state political reporter Alex Brewster.
3: The penalty unit applying to infringement notices has been increased from around $167 to $173. It means drivers using a mobile phone or not wearing a seatbelt could be fined almost $1,300. Not giving way or driving through a stop sign could see you pinged almost $520. The increase has been made to ensure fines are relative to inflation, maintaining the deterrent and punitive effect. The change is effective from July 1st.
1: Overseas, and Australians detained by Israel as part of a flotilla of aid to Gaza are vowing to fight on. The 11 Australians are now in Turkey, awaiting to return home after the global Samud flotilla was intercepted by Israeli authorities. Some of the protesters allege they received unacceptable treatment from their captors, but Israel insists they were handled sensitively. Zach Schofield is in Istanbul and says the campaign will continue.
4: We've got at least 3 Australian activists currently being scanned for broken bones. From here, we'll figure out what to do next. But many of my friends here, including the Australians, have had our hearts emboldened to continue this struggle.
1: Meantime, Australia has joined the UK, France and other nations in pressing Israel to stop its takeover of the occupied West Bank. Global Affairs editor Laura Tingle reports from Jerusalem.
5: In recent months, Israel has accelerated its takeover of the occupied West Bank through increased settler violence, land seizures and new laws on ownership and archaeology, steadily transforming occupation into annexation. Overnight, Australia joined 8 other nations in condemning these actions as serious breaches of international law, urging businesses not to bid for construction work in the settlements. The joint statement calls on Israel to end settlement expansion, relinquish administrative powers, and investigate the actions of its defence forces. The statement comes as members of the Israeli government openly call for West Bank annexation and the forcible displacement of its Palestinian population. Laura Tingle, ABC News, Jerusalem.
1: US President Donald Trump has appointed a new acting director of national intelligence following the resignation of Tulsi Gabbard. America's editor John

0: Lyons has more.
1: Tulsi Gabbard has resigned, saying her husband has a rare form of bone cancer. Ms Gabbard is the third senior woman to leave President Trump's cabinet in as many months. But unlike Kristi Noem and Pam Bondi, who were fired, Ms Gabbard's resignation appears genuinely to be for personal reasons. In recent months, President Trump and Ms Gabbard have had clear differences over the Iran war. Ms Gabbard says there was no imminent threat to the US from Iran, while Mr Trump insisted there had been. Ms Gabbard steps down at the end of June. President Trump has appointed Aaron Lucas as acting director. John Lyons, ABC News, Washington.
0: NATO's Secretary General is welcoming US President Donald Trump's commitment to deploy an additional 5,000 troops to Poland, despite some confusion over the pledge, as Europe correspondent Catherine Diss reports.
2: The US has around 10,000 troops stationed on rotation in Poland. In a post on Truth Social, the US President Donald Trump pledged to send an additional 5,000 personnel, dispelling earlier reports he was considering cutting numbers on the ground. But it's still not clear if the troops will be in addition to what's already stationed on the ground. NATO Secretary General Mark Rutte says the announcement came as a surprise and is separate to an American drawdown of 5,000 troops from Germany following a spat with Chancellor Friedrich Merz. It comes amid a time of rising tensions within the NATO alliance and its lack of support for America's war in Iran. Catherine Diss, ABC News.
0: The World Health Organization is bracing for a huge increase in the number of Ebola cases in the Democratic Republic of Congo, raising the risk level to very high. The particular strain, which has no approved vaccine or treatment, has been declared an emergency of international concern. WHO Chief Tedros Adhanom Ghebreyesus says while the number of confirmed cases is low at the moment, that's unlikely to continue.
3: So far, 82 cases have been confirmed in DRC with 7 confirmed deaths. But we know the epidemic in DRC is much larger. There are now almost 750 suspected cases and 177 suspected deaths.
0: Back home now, a Taiwanese biotechnology company will set up its home base at Griffith University in a bid to fast-track the development of new drugs in Australia. The partnership will see 5 scientists from the company Intelligene work on-site at the Gold Coast campus for the next 12 months. Professor Nigel McMillan says the collaboration presents a unique opportunity for students.
4: We really pride ourselves on our translational work, and getting students industrial experience is one of those things we all want to do, and this will be another opportunity for our students to learn from the latest and greatest.
0: And now with the latest in sport, here's Daniel Garb.
5: Canterbury coach Cameron Seraldo is hit out at the rumours surrounding his players after snapping a 5-game losing streak with a 30-20 point win over Melbourne in round 12 of the NRL at Sydney Stadium, Australia. An early double to Moses Leo gave the Storm an 18-6 halftime lead before Jethro Rinnakama crossed twice to help the Bulldogs to a come-from-behind victory. Canterbury is up to 13th with the result, while the Storm has fallen to 15th. The ACT Brumbies have secured a Super Rugby Pacific Finals berth with a 21-14 win over New South Wales at the Sydney Football Stadium. Veteran lock Caden Neville was a standout for the Brumbies, pulling off a try-saving tackle before crossing himself. This afternoon, Collingwood great Scott Pendlebury will play an all-time AFL record 433rd match when the Magpies host West Coast. Gold Coast takes on North Melbourne, Sydney faces Geelong, and Port Adelaide hosts Carlton. And tonight, the A-League Grand Final will take place in New Zealand, with Auckland in just their second season hosting Sydney FC, who are going for a record-extending 6th championship in the season decider.
0: In finance, US markets have ended the week on a higher note. The Dow Jones is up a little over 0.5%. Brent crude is slightly higher at $103 a barrel. Gold is lower. The Aussie dollar is buying 71.2 US cents. Now, recapping the top story in this bulletin, an ABC investigation can reveal that an ASIO threat assessment less than 2 weeks before the Bondi attack failed to identify heightened risks to Hanukkah celebrations. Queensland's weather, warnings for strong marine winds and large hazardous surf are in place. A partly cloudy day for far north Queensland, cloud increasing in the far southwest. Cairns and Bundaberg 27, Townsville, Mount Isa 28. In the southeast, a partly cloudy day with scattered showers. Brisbane, Logan and Ipswich 25, the Gold Coast 25 as well.
6: This is ABC Sunshine Coast with Sheridan Stewart.

Good morning, Wanya. Here we are on Gubbi Gubbi Country, broadcasting also into Butchala, Waka Waka and Jinnabara Country. It's great to be with you this morning on a partly cloudy day with a slight chance of showers. We will get some details from the Bureau of Meteorology in the next 20 minutes or so. You choose the tune. It's Volunteers Week, so let's reflect on that in our playlist, 0487993222. And around about half an hour ago, when we were in the segment What You Need to Know, stuff that's happened around the world and overnight, Olivia posed the question, is tipping culture starting to infiltrate the Aussie hospo sector? And I know that in the article she was referencing, the owners of a Bundaberg restaurant, Jen and Alex Cameron, they decided against the tipping prompts in their electronic sales systems. Bruce from Mooloolaba texted in, good morning, Bruce. Hi, ladies. These digital tip prompts on dockets and invoices are there because the account software is being written in the US and local users are not disarming it. So obviously Alex and Jess chose to disarm it. That is an option. Angie said, Angie from Palmwood said, I went to the doctor. He actually asked if he could use AI. If I wanted AI, I would have done it at home. He gets paid to see me. Not impressed with that. I think they're just using it as a summary. However, point taken there. Your thoughts, welcome throughout the morning. Your songs most definitely are. And our lines will be open in a little while. We've got an important topic that we're tackling in a couple of different ways this hour. What looks like a heart attack feels like a heart attack, but isn't a heart attack. Quite literally, heartbreak can break your heart, as you're going to learn shortly. And turning personal and very public heartache into a mission with heart. You're going to meet an extraordinary sunny coaster next. But first, when it comes to songs on volunteerism, good morning, Sheridan, says Chris in Blag Blag. Good morning, Chris. How you doing? Sheridan, Lean On Me by Bill Withers is all about people leaning on each other in times of hardship and making a difference in our woeful housing crisis is something I would love to change. Yeah, what's the one thing you'd change if you could? If you could step up and change something, what would it be? I'm keen to hear. Imagine what could be done in this space with the billions we're wasting on AUKUS. AUKUS. Have a good one. Thank you for your thoughts, Chris, and your great choice of tunes. ABC Sunshine Coast.

0: ABC Sunshine Coast. We're looking at a top of 24 today, and we're going to catch up with the Bureau of Meteorology. We're expecting, you know, potentially just a shower or two. I don't think there's going to be a whole lot in it, but we will talk to the Bureau shortly to get the exact details.
1: 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ABC Sunshine Coast.
0: Gosh, it is 17 minutes past seven already. And a big thanks to Chris in Bly Bly for texting through that last song. It's Volunteers Week, so we're wanting to reflect that in our playlist. You can text me on 0487 993 222. Oh, and Gimpy, top of 26 for you. Gimpy, get an extra couple of degrees. Mind you, you got to start a lot cooler than we did this morning. It's been quite a warm start on the coast. Alrighty, I want you to meet somebody who I think is doing something exceptional. Her name is Katie Johnston. Katie, you Hello. Are a CEO by nature.
2: I am, yeah.
0: Tell us a little bit about your background before we talk about the thing that a lot of people know about, but I didn't, and how you're turning public heartbreak into this beautiful, heartfelt mission for children in Africa.
2: But of course,
0: before Married at First Sight, let's just drop that one in right there. Long before MAFS, I think it's known as.
2: Yes,
0: you know, it's even got an acronym. Long before that, tell us a little bit about what led you to take part in that reality TV show, and who you were before.
2: Yeah, yeah. Well, who I was before is way more interesting than that train wreck. I grew up on a farm, Central West New South Wales, and my dad always used to say to me how proud he was to do his job and feed the world. He had such a purpose-led concept around what he did in farming, and it always was just stuck with me about how much purpose he had, and how he got up every day, every single day, every day of the year, like enthusiastic with a smile, and even through the hardest times with the 7-year drought and all the things they have to deal with the weather and at the mercy of nature. Yet he would get up every day and kind of bounce out of bed and love what he did. And despite the struggles, he always had such deep purpose.
0: That is just beautiful role modeling.
2: Yeah. Oh, it was incredible. So I just admired that so much. And for so long, I was trying to find career paths and things that would bring that up for me and bring that purpose and align it with career and life in general. And, you know, I tried to, I've been exploring how to kind of do a family thing and like meet somebody, but obviously it's not kind of gone well. So I just needed to pivot and find my own way with what family meant for me, and building purpose and building a career that would get me out of bed every single day. And I'm slowly finding it, and now that I've like met these beautiful kids that have just stolen my heart, I really feel like, yeah, the purpose that Dad spoke about is finally clicking.
0: Oh, that's beautiful. That's beautiful. So the choice to appear on Married at First Sight, MAPS, was this the very first season?
2: No, it's been going for
0: okay, so you were aware of what the program was.
2: Yes.
0: And were you hopeful that it would lead to something real?
2: Yeah, I know it's crazy as it is. I genuinely thought, given who I know I am and the conversations that I was having with production and the psych tests that we were doing, and that I was going to be like somebody that got the love story. I was really convinced myself, because I'm like, why else would they cast me? I'm not like overly, you know, aggressive or dramatic or anything like that. I'm pretty mellow.
0: And your face looks natural. You're beautiful, yeah. But it's not that kind of
2: gravity
0: like
2: has
0: very
2: full hold of me everywhere.
0: But yeah, you're not the, you're not sort of barbified.
2: No. I like to consider myself like quite natural and grounded, and I was like, it must be because they're really gonna find me somebody.
0: Yeah, and they're gonna cast somebody who's genuine,
2: right, who would really match me well. And the whole time I'd convince myself that everything that they were doing was for finding a compatible person, only to later find out, obviously, that was far from the truth. And often they just do that process of investigating who you are to create the biggest collisions and the most drama and the most trauma for entertainment. So, yeah.
0: Yeah. And I don't know. I don't watch.
2: Don't watch it.
0: I don't watch. However, when I was on my long service leave, and part of that leave I used to support a friend after some surgery. So everyone's aware I went to Tassie and I was trying to write a book and I was, you know, doing all the things down there, you know, being off grid and back to nature. And I've talked about that a fair bit, but, you know, just for this person's privacy, I didn't talk about the second part of the trip, which was to support a friend after some surgery. So we're watching the Winter Olympics, and neither of us had thought ahead enough to sort out the, you know, just a month of whatever streaming service that was on. So we were tolerating the commercial channel. And it was, I swear, it was that show must be keeping that channel alive because it's the only thing we saw. And it looked appalling. It looked trauma inducing.
2: Yep.
0: It looked obvious. But when you talk about what was leading up to it, it sounds like any of us could have gone, wow, they're doing their proper psych evaluation, they're making sure that we're well matched. I can only imagine how devastating it was to then go through what you went through. Can you just put it in a nutshell? Because I don't want to linger on it or trigger trauma, but if you, as much as you're comfortable, could just put in a nutshell for those who've never watched this program, what happened to you and yeah, how you've walked away from that.
2: So in a nutshell, what happened is that I got cast on Married at First Sight and I met my potential husband at the end of the altar. Well, we technically, you know, had the wedding and everything. It's not a legal marriage.
0: Good.
2: And then the idea is that we then go on honeymoon together and then later move in together and learn how to be a couple and two strangers meet and learn to navigate a path towards love. For me personally, that I found out when I saw it on TV with everyone else that I was, rejected at first sight. But instead of having clarity around that, I was completely gaslit and made out to be the crazy one for imagining things. But it was hiding in plain sight.

0: insight, and he got caught talking so much negative things about my physical appearance. And yeah, it was more of just rejected at first sight. And
1: yeah, and then he'd been quite clear that he liked petite women.
0: No,
1: he hadn't.
0: No,
1: he
0: was going into that experiment saying that, which it is called an experiment, but it's far from it. He had been going into that saying that he's open-minded,
1: right,
0: and that he
1: clearly anything but, because
0: nice
1: you're nice
0: guy
1: and tall.
0: And
1: and he didn't seem that nice. Okay, yeah. So and you walked away from the program.
0: Yeah, correct. I stayed in it until I was formally supposed to leave, which is at what they call a commitment ceremony,
1: mm-hmm.
0: Because I just wanted to show respect also to the process. And then, yeah, so I stayed until I had the first opportunity to leave, which I left. So, and it was super, super traumatic, and it came in waves, because for that entire time after it went to air, I, with the encouragement of production, was very much like, Tim's the problem. He, you know, he blindsided us all. But then once I saw the characters they were casting on the next season, I knew that they'd done that on purpose.
1: Okay, deep breath. It is 26 past seven. You're hearing from Katie Johnston this morning, who's turned reality TV heartbreak into an extraordinary mission. So we're going to pivot. We're going to talk about that next, Katie. You happy to hang out with us for
0: a little while?
1: It's a longer conversation. And we'll go to the Bureau of Meteorology next.
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1: ABC Sunshine Coast, we've got more of Katie's extraordinary journey and the extraordinary literal journey she's about to take come Tuesday next on ABC Sunshine Coast. Sheridan with you, and Baden Gilbert is with us at the Bureau of Meteorology. Good morning, Baden.
4: Good morning. How are you doing today?
1: I am very well. What are we looking at weather-wise for the rest of today?
4: So for today on the Sunshine Coast, there's just a slight chance of shower right on the coastal fringe, but I wouldn't expect it to do too much today or make it too much further inland than that, with temperatures getting up to around that 25-degree mark on the coast and a little bit warmer out at Gympie, up to 26. The other thing I'm watching today is the surf. There's been some pretty big waves building during yesterday and now picking up during today as well. On the buoys that we've got on the Sunshine Coast, we've been sitting around that 2 to 3 metre mark during this morning, but definitely potential for some hazardous surf out there. So if you're feeling a bit less experienced in the water, then make sure to take extra care. But it's also pretty windy out there, so I don't know if you'd be in the water anyway.
1: fair call. Well, it's the being in the water is one thing. Getting out with that breeze,
4: yeah.
1: It's
4: the wind chill temperature just goes down.
1: Huge, yes. And then overnight and into tomorrow, what can we expect for the rest of the weekend?
4: So into the rest of this weekend, for Sunday, we're expecting the showers to become a little bit more extensive and push a little bit further inland, and that will continue into early next week. And then my eyes are also looking to the potential for another cloud band to cross the Sunshine Coast as we go into Wednesday and Thursday. So we could see an uptick in the amount of showers and a bit of a cloudy day around then before things clear up again for next Friday.
1: Beautiful. Thank you very much. Baden Gilbert, the Bureau of Meteorology. Katie Johnston is with us. We are talking about heartbreak and turning it into a heartfelt mission. More straight after this fairly appropriate song.

free. She said, it grieves me so to see you in such pain. I wish there was something I could do to make you smile again. I said, I appreciate that. And

free. Paul Simon on ABC Sunshine Coast. Our topic for this hour is heartache, but overall we're also looking at volunteerism. It is National Volunteers Week and the playlist needs to reflect that, courtesy your choice of tunes. 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

0: only to find out that the show ripped off the people that went on the show, and the text goes on. So, ooh, oh my goodness. Yeah. Yeah. Very, very difficult. So you've been sharing, for anyone who has just tuned in, Katie's been sharing how going on that program was filled with hope, how the interviews, the pre-program interviews, felt really like they were, you know, genuine, and then it was anything but. So you left that show at the earliest possible opportunity. What happened next, Katie? Because many of us just would have, you know, curled up in a ball, pulled the blankets over our head, and just licked our wounds. Was there a little bit of that at least?
1: Yeah, definitely. When I finished when I'd left and finished filming before it had gone to air, I spent all of that time in between it going to air and then just being really, really depressed. I found it really hard to navigate because you weren't allowed to talk to anyone. And I had, through the process leading up to it, they expose so much of you and leave you so vulnerable, because that's also what's required of you to be yourself.
0: Well, they want tears, they want tantrums, they want trauma.
1: Yeah, so you go into it super vulnerable with high expectations, you come out traumatized and torn apart, and then you can't talk to anyone.
0: And did they provide a psychologist?
1: They did,
0: this?
1: But the psychologist they provide has to report back to production so they can manage the what's going on there. Mm. So it's all very disingenuous, like support. I know they talk about duty of care, but duty of care would not to be creating a show that creates trauma for entertainment. Mm. So that would be duty of care. Yes. You know.
0: In coming through that, you have discovered something that, as you alluded to earlier, matched your father's passion and purpose for getting up each day as a farmer and, you know, battling the elements, going through all the things that people that work in that sector go through. What happened? Like, how did you discover this new purpose for your passions and energies?
1: Yeah, well, after kind of spending a lot of time crying and being depressed, I turned my attention to my health and went on a 30 kilo weight loss journey, and am the strongest and healthiest version.
0: Me too.
1: Yeah.
0: 30 Ks, yeah, literally
1: cool.
0: 30 kilos.
1: Look at us.
0: And the strongest and healthiest I've ever been in my life.
1: Yeah, definitely.
0: Congrats.
1: And yeah, thank you. And my mentality is strong too, and my self-esteem is strong too. So it's all the, you know, important elements for longevity and happiness. I don't care about aesthetics. I just want to be strong and healthy and happy for me first.
0: Isn't it funny how a difficult situation gives us perspective? You know, like younger, I was always struggling with my weight, but the whole goal was to look different.
1: Yes.
0: And now it's like, well, I do look different, but not really. I'm just me at any age, at any size. It's still going to be Sheridan. It's still going to be Katie.
1: Yeah, definitely. And I think that's an important distinction for, like, genuine health, is that it needs to be for you first. If you're chasing aesthetics, or you're trying to please somebody else or attract somebody else or be good enough for somebody else, the goal is never going to be sustainable, because you're always going to be chasing this imagined kind of thing that doesn't actually exist. But if you're doing it for yourself and to be, like, the healthiest, strongest objectively rather than subjectively, then you're going to get there. There's a goal that you can get to with body composition that is your ideal health. And if that's what you focus on, nothing else matters. Like, if people want to admire you afterwards, like, it's on them. If they want to still dislike you afterwards, that's on them too. Like, just do it for you. So yeah, and then after I kind of reached my health goal, I was a bit like, then what? You know, what's my next thing? Because I want to now kind of pour the, you know, overflow, let the cup overflow. And that's the timing around when the Serena, the orphans kind of caretaker, reached out to me on social media, and we just started a conversation. So
0: You're hearing from Katie Johnston, who went from reality TV heartbreak on a very, very challenging journey with Married at First Sight. You're not recommending people jump on reality TV?
1: Absolutely. Absolutely. Not.

0: not. But you've first focused on your own well-being, so that you were feeling strong and good in your mm-hmm. body and your mind and your emotional well-being. How this woman who reached out to you through social media, so she was in Africa, Uganda?
1: Yes, Uganda. Uh-huh. Uh-huh. Yeah, so she reached out. Originally, I thought it was a scam. And I was like, oh, yeah, because I do get a lot of messages from people and from everywhere kind of thinking that I'm some kind of billionaire because I was on Maps for 2 weeks. I thought it was just a bit dodgy. But they were asking for such a tangible, simple request of having a Christmas dinner together. And it was 37 kids at the time, since they've since had another four-year-old come on board, Kitty. So it was 37 kids that just wanted their first ever Christmas dinner, which was basically what they were already eating, but they wanted to add chicken. Right. And they were so excited to just celebrate that together. So I decided to, you know, fund that and got evidence and photos and videos and video chat. And they were all so happy and excited. And then I saw where they were living, which was a stick shelter with a tarp over the top that was all ripped up. And I said, well, where do you go when it's raining? Like, how do you? And they're like, no, we just stay awake if it's nighttime and we wait until then when it stops raining and then we'll sleep. So they're just sitting there in this shelter in the rain, just getting 4-year-olds up to 16-year-olds getting –

0: rained on and they didn't even have a roof over their head. So I got them a roof. That was like the next day. I was like, no way. And then it's just kind of gone on and on from there. And I've just, they need things that are so basic. They're not asking for anything out of the ordinary. I am kind of myself taking it out of the ordinary with my my drive at the moment, because they're just innocent, beautiful little kids that have come from such harsh backgrounds, all the way through from being rescued out of sex trafficking to their parents dying and being street kids and getting kicked out of their home because they couldn't pay rent.
1: So helping children on the, you know, miles and miles away, how has that felt? Like, has it been part of your, a significant part of your healing by the sound of things?
0: Absolutely. I think being on Married at First Sight really broke my trust with relationships and allowing myself to kind of dream of finding my person. And it really broke that. And I didn't really know what to do with it because I still have so much love to give and so much, like, still have that maternal thing that I want to express. But now I'm like approaching 40. I was just like, I'm not interested in relationship. I'm too untrusting of

0: now that I have this way of expressing and helping and kind of mothering these beautiful, innocent kids, and then I don't have to traumatize myself in relationships.
1: Well, hopefully there'll be a shift in that area of your life as well at some point. But right now, your heart sounds very full with what you're doing with your mission.
0: Yeah.
1: It's 18 minutes to eight already. Time is flying. We're chatting with Katie Johnson this morning on ABC Sunshine Coast. She was on Married at First Sight. That did not end well. It didn't go well. And she is now connected with Home for Good Children charity, which is like a grassroots orphanage, literally grassroots. So sitting there, probably not even with grass, you know, supporting these kids who've experienced homelessness, poverty, loss, gosh, even sex trafficking. Extraordinary. What's happening on Tuesday? What are you doing?
0: I am flying to meet them.
1: This is the first time?
0: Yes, it's the first time. So
1: children at first sight.
0: Exactly. Motherhood at first sight. I am flying over to meet them in person, and I'm in the process of collecting from people following me on social media to the community to a random person that I bumped into yesterday, and just sharing the stories. And that's why I'm here, to share the story, to encourage people who have old iPhones or smartphones, tablets, iPads, or old laptops, to bring them to me, or I can come and get them. And I want to take technology and access to information, because I was going to organize books, but then I'm like, once they've read that, that's like it. So if I find them technology, they have the internet to access, which they have organized Wi-Fi and electricity to their shelter. So they'll be able to do so much more learning there and be so connected to technology. And if they're not learning technology now, they're going to be left behind later. If they're not engaged with the world and the internet and all the access to information, and all the ebooks, endless amount of ebooks that I'm going to get them, then they're going to be left behind in the world. And I don't want that to happen.
1: Wow.
0: I want them to.
1: How big is your suitcase?
0: I will take as many suitcases as I need.
1: Wow.
0: Yeah, I will. And I've like already dedicated, like I've got three outfits. I might even just take two and the one I'm wearing. Like I'm dedicating.
1: Just going to wash and wear, and wear.
0: Mm-hmm. Yeah. And I'm going to them and I'm going to sleep with them, like on the floor, on the dirt. I'm going to be in their shelter with them. I'm going to do what they do and do everything. I said no princess treatment. Like I'm going there to live the life that you live, because I want to show people what you do day to day and what their support can make a difference with. So
1: how can we support and follow your journey? I mean, I'll keep in touch with you here on ABC Sunshine Coast, because you're one of us. You're a Sunny Coast local, and you've been through a lot, and you're turning that heartache into this beautiful, heartfelt mission. So even if you're tired and sleeping on dirt, we will find a way to connect with you while you're over there, and of course catch up with you when you get back as well.
0: Perfect.
1: How long are you there for?
0: I'm there for a month, so at least.
1: And how how can we stay in touch with you, aside from listening to Saturday mornings on ABC Sunshine Coast with yours truly?
0: I'll be sharing the journey on social media as well. So that's the one way to get in touch.
1: And you're just there as Katie Johnson?
0: I'm there. The handle is at It's Wild by Katie.
1: It's Wild by Katie.
0: Yeah, is a kind of tribute to how crazy life is.
1: Life is wild.
0: Life is wild. And then I will be sharing the journey there. But if people have items to donate or want to help, they can send it directly. So the link's on my bio, on my social media as well, to send it themselves if they want, or if they want to drop it off at Eats Cafe in Kawana near Coles or Eats Cafe in Umundi. They are drop-off sites as well, and I will collect them on Monday.
1: On Monday. Okay, so you're going to get a wriggle on people, but the support needs to be ongoing. So you're also looking for, I guess, sponsorship, you know, people that you can promote, because you've probably got a pretty half-decent social media following these days. Yeah. Like, you know, something good has come out of all of that trauma on
0: Max. Yeah, I've definitely, you know, I could have had followers and just posted selfies the entire time, or I could use
1: as many do.
0: As many do. No judgment, actually, a little bit, but I wanted to use it for something substantial. So yes, I

0: I am, yeah, on a mission now, and I'm just really looking forward to helping. I've already bought them a little farm. I've put them through school for the first year, but that is an ongoing need. So food is an ongoing need, medical is an ongoing need, everything, school, shelter, repairs, building the orphanage is the next goal. So building the building on the farm. So it's going to be a long-term project, and I'm just excited to rally everyone who wants to help, and even in the tiniest little capacity.
1: I've got a lovely message here from Blair saying, "Dear Katie Johnson, obviously the periphery of a very, in capital letters, large social problem."
0: Yeah.
1: On many levels, and you're taking yourself to the centre of an experience that you're going to be able to share with all of us when it comes to how people really are living in other places.
0: Yeah.
1: So you're going to be delivering some laptops, some iPads, some smartphones, devices. Secondhand is fine. People can drop these off at Eats in, it was Kiwana and Yamundi?
0: Yes.
1: Yep. Correct. Either of those cafes. You're heading the skies on Tuesday.
0: Yes.
1: And we'll stay in touch with you here at ABC Sunshine Coast.
0: Incredible.
1: Just before we go to your choice of tune, Katie, and wrap up this part of our conversation, our launch pad for following your journey to help the people of Home of Good Children charity in Uganda. Actually, I've got a couple of quick questions, but I'll try and make them fast because time is of the essence. It's 12 minutes to 8 already. I bet you feel like a pincushion. Have you had your Ebola shot and
0: I
1: all
0: have.
1: Of the things?
0: My arms are sore. I got, many jabs the
1: many
0: other day.
1: Jabs, so. Many jabs. Okay, so you're well protected.
0: I am.
1: You're heading off with just three, but maybe cutting it down to two outfits to fit in all the things you're taking over for the kids. You're going to be sleeping on the floor.
0: Yeah.
1: We've also talked a little bit of, we've talked a lot about how you've turned personal heartbreak in reality TV with Married at First Sight into a heartfelt mission. Have there been some other, looking at the cup half full when it comes to, people approaching you, influencers, things like that, some other positive outcomes where you've been able to take something from the aftermath of being on MAFS and turn that into a positive?
0: Yeah, definitely. Definitely. I mean, I could have, like many do, just hide and, do that. Or
1: forever,
0: I could, Or I could just, break through that and put it all to good use and let the purpose and the mission of that drive me to get past the to pass the self-pity. So that's what I've done. And then having the followers on social media and the people engaged in what I'm doing and putting all of that to good use is makes it all make sense. And I'm a big believer in not necessarily everything happens for a reason, but I can make a reason out of everything. So that's really what I've been focusing on post.
1: Wise words. And Little Birdie told me that when influencers offer you something, you take it and then you turn that into a resource for these kids. So you're not, I guess it would feel kind of a bit icky to take stuff and benefit after having such a difficult time.
0: Yeah, it does. So I've been using all the opportunities that have come from it and putting it towards looking after these kids. So hence being able to buy them a little farm and hence being able to put 38 kids through school for a year and take care of all their medical and whatnot.
1: It's Wild by Katie is the social media handle. Help if you can. Follow Katie's journey. We will stay in touch here at ABC Sunshine Coast. Rick has texted, Sheridan, whoa, and prizes, thumbs up, muscles, big muscles, and
0: so cool.
1: Trophies saying, what an awesome aunt or godmother.
0: Yeah.
1: Another winning member of our society.
0: Oh.
1: Can you please repeat the fundraising details?
0: Yes. So you can go to the link on my social media handles. You'll find a link to my website, and there's a big button on the front page right at the top with the link for that. That'll just make it a lot easier to find.
1: Beautiful.
0: So. And the device drop-offs is Eats Kiwana near Coles and Eats Yamundi next to the servo.
1: Katie, it's been fantastic meeting you.
0: Likewise.
1: And learning all about your journey and where it's going. I look forward to speaking to you.

0: next in Uganda. Tell us about your choice of tune this morning.
1: Yes, Waka Waka. It's by Shakira, and it's all about kind of where you're from, curiosity about life and where everyone's from, and unity.
0: Mm-hmm. This time for Africa, ABC Sunshine Coast. Thanks, Katie.
1: Thank you.

0: Waka Waka, this time for Africa, Shakira, as chosen by Katie Johnston on ABC Sunshine Coast. We'll be following Katie's extraordinary trip to Uganda and those drop-off points if you do have some old tech that could be cleaned up and sent to the kids. Katie will be heading off on Tuesday, so you'd need to drop it off by, let's say, close of business on Monday, so she can pick it up and take it with her and take it to them. We will stay in touch with Katie throughout the journey. Michael from Budrum on the line. It is Volunteers Week, and Michael, you're just off a volunteer shift. Tell us what you've been up to. Good morning.
1: Good morning, Sheridan. I've been on the overnight caretaker on the Sunny Coast sleeper bus.
0: Ah, how long have you been doing that as a volley?
1: I've been doing that since 2022, so it's going on 4 years, plus the hiatus when we didn't have the bus here. So I've been doing that for 4 years, and to me it's the most humbling and rewarding experience that I've encountered.
0: Do you get much sleep on the bus, or are you busy looking after everyone else, making sure they finally get a decent night's sleep? Because these are people who are sleeping rough most of the time.
1: Well, I do get a sleep, and I do get a bit of a sleep on the bus. And, like, for example, last night, everybody was on the bus by 8:30. They were dead tired. They were cold and tired. Yes, so, and I... the first person contacted me at 5:25 this morning, and that was he wanted to get off so he could go to work.
0: Right.
1: Yes, and then the next person didn't have an alarm, so I woke him up at 6:05 so he could go to work.
0: So you and I are in a similar state of mind when it comes to feeling happy and content about what we're doing, but perhaps could do with a little bit more sleep.
1: yes, but the most rewarding thing for me is in the mornings when the some of the guests who don't really want to talk to you at night time are quite happy and say, "Look, I've had the best sleep all week, and
2: safe and warm.
1: And it's been safe and warm." And we had one lady in her 70s last night who was sleeping in her car all week. And she told me this morning how wonderful it was that she could stretch out in on the bus, not worrying about people peering in at the windows into her car.
0: How did you choose the sleep bus as your point of volunteering? Like, what was it about that mission and that situation that you thought, I want to do this?
1: Well, when I retired, I wanted to do some volunteer work, and I don't want to sound pretentious. I didn't want to do middle class volunteer work, like working in a volunteer library I wanted to volunteer within the margins of society. And so that's why I chose sleep bus, and I learned about sleep bus thanks to the ABC.
0: Lovely. And does your husband, does Chris volunteer as well?
1: He volunteers as a night volunteer. So we have about two or three night volunteers with me, and they come down and we set up the bus, and then we assist all the guests onto the bus and
2: lock it up at 10.
1: Give them that orientation if they're new, and and if they aren't new, we reinforce the laws, the rules.
0: Nice. And just lastly, Michael, do you take the pugs with you, or do they stay home snug as a bug in their little sleep rugs?
1: They stay at home, and they love it when Papa Michael is on sleep bus, because then they can sleep on Papa Michael's pillow.
0: Oh, nice. Look, so lovely chatting to you this morning. Yes, give my love to the pugs and Chris as well, and thank you for sharing your volunteering experience. We're coming up on the news, so be fast.
1: Yes, thank you. And the other song that I had was I've forgotten.
0: Oh, text me. You know my number. Okay, thank you. I'll play it for you after the news. Thank you, Michael. Michael Ombudram, it is Volunteers Week. What do you get up to? And also, you choose the tune. Let's let the playlist on ABC Sunshine Coast reflect what's happening with Volunteers Week. I did promise you a story about literal heartbreak. This is a story Sarah Howes did on the morning program this week, and I'll play it to you straight after the news.
3: ABC News with Sue Fitzpatrick. A Queensland man has been charged after an anti-terrorism investigation for allegedly encouraging acts of violence online. Joshua McIntosh reports.
4: Counter-terrorism authorities yesterday executed a search warrant in Bowenville, southwest of Dalby, and charged a 48-year-old man. It's alleged he used an encrypted social media platform to encourage acts of violence against political institutions. The 48-year-old allegedly encouraged others to carry out acts of politically motivated violence in Australia and overseas. He's been charged with one count of using a carriage service to menace, harass or cause offence, which carries a maximum penalty of 5 years in jail. The man's due to appear before Warwick Magistrates Court today.
3: The ABC can reveal Australia's spy agency issued its annual holiday threat assessment less than 2 weeks before the terrorist attack at Bondi Beach, but did not identify heightened risks to the Jewish festival, despite earlier declaring anti-Semitism as a top threat to life. ASIO's advice was circulated days after a Jewish security organisation warned police of a heightened terrorism risk at the Chanukah by the Sea event at Bondi. Director-General Mike Burgess is expected to

0: Political reporter Alex Brewster.
1: The state government has hiked the penalty unit for infringement notices by 3.5%. It means driving less than 11 kilometres over the speed limit could cost you $345. Motorists using a mobile phone could be fined almost $1,300. Failing to stop for a yellow or red light penalties will jump to almost $700. The amendment is made to keep fines broadly in line with inflation, ensuring the punitive and deterrent is preserved. The changes take effect from July 1st.
0: Overseas now, and US President Donald Trump's Director of National Intelligence has resigned, citing personal reasons. America's editor John Lyons has more.
2: Tulsi Gabbard is the third senior woman to leave President Trump's cabinet in as many months. But unlike Kristi Noem and Pam Bondi, who were fired, this resignation appears genuinely to be for personal reasons. Ms. Gabbard said her husband has a rare form of bone cancer and that she wants to spend time with him. Recently, President Trump and Ms. Gabbard have had clear differences over the Iran war. Ms. Gabbard has said there was no imminent threat to the US from Iran, while Mr. Trump insists that there had been. Mr. Trump appointed Aaron Lucas as acting director. He'll take on that role next month. John Lyons, ABC News, Washington.
0: President Trump has announced he won't be attending the wedding of his eldest son, Donald Trump Jr., to socialite Bettina Anderson because he has to stay in Washington for government business. The wedding is taking place this weekend on a small island in the Bahamas. Mr. Trump says that while his son wanted him to attend, the timing was bad, with peace talks continuing with Iran. This will be Donald Trump Jr.'s second wedding. To sport now, and Canterbury has snapped a five-match NRL losing streak, downing Melbourne in round 12 in Sydney, as Andrew Moore reports.
3: It was a great fight back by the Bulldogs, who trailed 18-6 at half-time, having lost five straight games. Three tries in the first half to Melbourne, but the Bulldogs struck early in the second half with a try to Satili Tupanua, and then back-to-back tries for Jethro Rinakama, the winger, and a finishing try to Jacob Carraz, who had a great game at fullback, while man of the match Matt Burton finished with five goals from six attempts as Canterbury won 30 points to 20 before a crowd of 14,372. The downside for the Bulldogs second rower Jacob Preston, he suffered a suspected fractured forearm. Andrew Moore, ABC Sport, Sydney.
0: Queensland's weather, warnings for strong marine winds and large hazardous surf are in place for the Wide Bay, Burnett and southeast. A partly cloudy day for far north Queensland, cloud increasing in the far southwest, mostly sunny elsewhere. Cairns and Bundaberg 27, Townsville and Mount Isa 28, Mackay 26, Rockhampton 29. In the southeast, a partly cloudy day with scattered showers, most likely for the border ranges and coastal areas. Brisbane, Logan and Ipswich 25, the Gold and Sunshine Coast 25 and Toowoomba 21 degrees. And looking ahead, another partly cloudy day tomorrow.
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5: It's good to be with you today. We're expecting tops between 24 degrees on the coast and 26 for the Gympie region. And it's been a fairly comfortable start to the day. Look, there could be a shower or two, not too much in it, and probably fairly close to the coast. So we've got a pretty reasonable sort of weekend ahead. Hi, Sheridan. Could you please put ABC Sunshine Coast Katie's Facebook details? Put on ABC Sunshine Coast. I'm not quite... Oh, you mean to put that on Facebook? I do not have access to the ability to put that on our Facebook, Maggie from Golden Beach. But give us a call here, 1300 903 222, and we'll get you sorted out. But her contact details are at It's Wild by Katie. That's her social media handle. So I'm guessing Instagram, at It's Wild by Katie. You can drop off any technology. And for those of you who've just tuned in, we were talking to Katie Johnston, who, after having just such a difficult time appearing on Married at First Sight, where she was lulled into a sense of, wow, this could be the real deal. I could walk away from this being, you know, the real person who finds real love and ended up instead with very real heartbreak, has turned that experience and the notoriety and the opportunities through influences and such that have come her way since then into

a journey to head over to Africa, to Uganda. She's going on Tuesday. She's going to sleep with the kids from this particular orphanage, sleep on the ground with them, live with them for a month, and teach them how to use the technology she's taking with her so that they have access to ongoing learning. So if you are in a position to donate some tech that you're not using, whether it's a laptop or a iPad or, anything, a mobile that you're not using, smartphone, you can drop those off. And the drop-off points are Eats Cafes. One's in Kiwana and one is in Yimundi. But her social media handle is at It's Wild by Katie. And you can look her up on Facebook as well, Katie Johnston, with a T embedded in there. Okie dokie. We will continue to play your choice of tunes when it comes to the fact that it is Volunteers Week. And we're getting some beautiful text messages through, some great song choices, and some great stories about being a volunteer as well. So we're going to roll with it right now with Oasis. We are going to bring you that story that I promised about very real heartbreak within the next 20 minutes. I mean, literal heartbreak. You wouldn't think it's a thing, but sure enough, it actually is. So we've got somebody who's had lived experience with that. And up next, straight after this tune, we're going to be catching up with a familiar voice on a slightly different topic. When she's not activating the community, Helen Andrew, who calls herself a community activator, she also fulfills the role of secretary at Healthy Aging Partnerships. And she's going to tell you about a special event that is coming up shortly.

0: ABC Sunshine Coast, Sheridan with you this morning. Wow, the texts have been on fire. Your calls have been magnificent. Keep them coming, 1-300-903-222. And you can text us on 0487-993-222. It is Volunteers Week, so we want our playlist to reflect that, courtesy your calls. So we're not activating the community. Helen Andrew fills the role of Secretary for Healthy Aging Partnerships. And Helen, you've got an event coming up Thursday week, so it's not this week, it's the following Thursday, and you're here to inspire many of us to attend. Good morning.
1: Good morning. Lovely to be with you this morning, Sheridan.
0: Yeah, tell us a little bit about the event itself.
1: Yeah, so part of my role as Secretary of Healthy Aging Partnerships is to support our organisation to run a lot of events here on the Sunshine Coast to help people navigate ageing in a healthy way. And we have an event coming up as part of our Healthy Ageing Forum series called Navigating the Aged Care System. And I know this is a bit of a nightmare for lots of people, so It's very timely that we actually have a presentation like that. So we've got Comlink initially helping us learn how to navigate it, what support at home funding looks like and the effects of these changes are having on providers and the way they deliver the services. And then we've got Darren from COTA. Now, COTA is the Council of Ageing Queensland. They are the peak body for seniors in Queensland. And he's going to talk about the introduction of the support at home funding and its effects. Then we've got Morning Tea, and we've got some stalls there for information for people coming to have a look at. And then I'm involved in a panel discussion. So I have got two hats on this event, part of my secretary role of Healthy Aging Partnerships. And then I'm going to bring to the discussion my experience of managing my parents' aged care plans. Both my parents are on the grandfathered aged care plans. And so I'm going to talk about the option that people have to self-manage, which a lot of people don't realise they actually have that option to do. And then we'll finish with Q&A, and that will be the end of the event.
0: Sounds like a great event. What age should we start getting our knowledge of how to navigate our later years going? Because what I tend to see a lot as, you know, parents and other, you know, relatives, other friends with older parents as well, are dealing with is it feels like the ship has sailed and, you know, mum or dad or grandma or grandpa is already struggling with whatever they're struggling with and perhaps not willing or able to start navigating that. So we've got a whole generation of people doing that on behalf of their older relatives. As preparing for our own healthy aging, when should we start getting our knowledge? Because we all seem to be in denial until something happens.
1: Yes.
0: It's like we just, you know, that's something that happens one day, someday, and next thing you know, the age is upon you.
1: Yeah, and you don't want to be falling into the system when you desperately need it because the system is broken.
0: And it's slow.
1: It's slow.
0: Slow
1: you can have an assessment and not getting any funding for over a year. So based on the system being broken, I would suggest people get in there earlier rather than later, like really early, and have a look. We have other systems other than My Aged Care. We've got the support at home system. It's called CHISP, and people can get into that one relatively easy, although the government are looking at tweaking that. We're not sure what's going to happen there. But my advice to elderly people in the community or the children of elderly people in the community is start looking at the system earlier rather than later. Bring your awareness to it, find out more about it, navigate around it, know the numbers to call. So if you see a change in your health or your parents' health, you've got all of the information armed and ready then to start moving to get into the system.
0: Thank you so much, Helen. So where do we find out more? How do we book in? And I'm guessing people could go with a friend too, or, you know, or with your mum or dad.
1: Yeah, absolutely. So the tickets can be found through our events calendar on healthyagingpartnerships.au, or you can do a search on Eventbrite for the event. It's Thursday the 4th of June. It's from 9 to 12, and it'll be a small fee of $11.90, but that fee includes parking and morning tea.
0: Mm-hmm. And the panel you're on, Helen, you're giving some of your own experience
1: with
0: your own family. How has that been for you? Because you're super savvy And it's still challenging to navigate, isn't it? Even with your own personal resources and awareness, it's not easy to create an aged care plan.
1: No, not at all, because you're navigating a very complex system. So even, yeah, as with my savviness, yes, you have to be savvy sometimes. Even I get caught up every now and then. You need something for mum or dad, and I find out that there's a process that I've got to do, and then it gets delayed, and then I've got to try and move that process through. Any equipment that we need an OT to actually be involved in that. Trying to find an OT today is almost impossible. It is an incredibly complex system. So self-managing it does make it more difficult, but you actually get more money in your pocket, which is why we've chosen to self-manage for my parents. But a lot of people cannot navigate the system, and therefore they go for full management, but it does cost you more out of your pocket when you go full management. And that's the sort of things I'll be discussing as part of that panel discussion.
0: Thank you so much for your time, Helen. So this is all coming up Tuesday week. Thursday week. It's Katie that flies out on Tuesday. I've got all these different amazing events in my mind at the moment.
1: Exactly.
0: This is Thursday week, this one.
1: Yeah. And everyone at Healthy Aging Partnerships are all volunteers. So a big shout out to them on Volunteer Week. We can't do these sort of events without people who are actually stepping up and doing volunteering.
0: Absolutely. And a shout out to Cheryl Harris, who brought this to my attention and said I should have a chat with you, Helen Andrew.
1: There you go.
0: Thank you so much. Help is on the way. Eventbrite or Healthy Aging Partnership events. You can get ticket at typing either of those into your search engine. Okay, an appropriate song for Volunteers Week. Lots of shout outs. Big thanks to everybody who's been texting and calling on 1300 903 222 and 0487 993 222. Up next, literal broken hearts. Broken heart syndrome, it is a real thing.

0: I love that last note of that song, ABC Sunshine Coast. Help! Help is on the way. Indeed it is. Thank you to all the people who volunteer. It is Volunteers Week and our playlist is reflecting that courtesy your calls. I've got a thank you found it from Maggie, who had texted through wanting Katie Johnston's details at It's Wild by Katie, helping Katie Johnston, who appeared on Marriage at First Sight, which was a devastating experience for her, total heartbreak, and she's turned that into a heartfelt mission, taking education via technology personally in her own luggage to Uganda. She's leaving on Tuesday. So thank you very much, Maggie, for going to the effort to find out what's happening there and to be part of the support system. 1-300-903-222. Are you a volley? Has a volunteer helped you and made a big difference in your life? And if there's a song you'd like to play for the volunteers here on the Sunshine Coast, in the Gympie region, the Mary Valley, on Gari, on Bribie, 0487-993-222. Our lines and our playlist is yours today. Sheridan with you this morning on ABC Sunshine Coast. And before we get to our story on broken-hearted syndrome, it's a real thing. And gardening with Adam Woodhams. Yes, please start texting your questions through. We're doing gardening. It's been a while. We've taken a beat, but Adam is back for gardening talkback with you in the next 10 minutes, 0487-993-222 to get to the top of the list. If that's not enough, one of our reporters, ABC's Dylan Morris, has just run a half marathon. Did you make it through, Dylan?
1: I did. Felt good once I started running, so the niggles went away and felt really good.
0: Okay, just take me through what's happened in the last couple of hours since we first spoke. Paint a picture.
1: Well, I got some more stats for you. So I was 3,500 runners.
0: Wow.
1: 57% female, so girls getting it done. And they're certainly looking around. It looks like I can see a lot more gals than guys, so it's always good. Like, lots of diversity in the sport, which is a nice thing about running, and yeah, great atmosphere out here as well. Like, it's always fun on a race day. There are people with silly signs and people cheering their friends on. So you kind of feel like someone's always cheering you on the whole way.
0: Beautiful, beautiful. Now, for those like myself who don't actually know how long a marathon or a half marathon is, you just did the half. How long was that?
1: Yeah, just did a half, 21.1 kilometres. So definitely, I'm pretty sore and definitely feeling for the people who have to go and do that again or get to go and do that again, because a full marathon is just a different beast. But go them. They'll be powering on for another couple of hours, I guess, depending on how fast they run.
0: Amazing. How did you get through? Like, what are the things you do in your mind's eye? Because next week we've got Dr. Nick back on the program talking about mindset. You know, he took that beyond the obvious. Like, you know, I guess people like myself, I'm really into all of that stuff. So I'm always researching it and looking at it, and he can take it to another whole level. What did you do to get your mind right, especially when you woke up, you know, going, oh no, I've got a sore leg and I'm about to run a half?
1: Well, it starts off with like training and like, you know, just focusing, like getting a good bit of training in. Like, I run all the time. It'd be a different sort of agony if you did no training and you went out and did that. Mm-hmm. And then I always keep a positive mindset. Running is something I like to do for fun. I enjoy running. And so I go out and I smile, and smiling, apparently, I've read the sports science, it helps your like facial muscles and your like breathing muscles relax in your nose and throat, which helps you run better. It also pushes like the right sort of hormones through your body, which makes you sort of enjoy it. And then I guess on the run itself, I just try and get into the zone, focus on a point ahead of me, look at that, stare at that until I get to it, and then pick another point and stare at that and do that enough times, and eventually there'll be a finish line.
0: And there was, and you made it.
1: There was, yeah.
0: Yay.
1: I got my PB, so happy about that.
0: Oh, nice. So that was your personal best?
1: Yeah, an hour 37. Probably could have gone a little bit quicker, to be honest, but wasn't sure about the leg, so happy to still get a PB.
0: Yeah, absolutely. And, you know, there's always the future, Dylan.
1: Exactly.
0: Thanks for bringing us up to date and bringing us some of the extraordinary atmosphere there with the Noosa Half Marathon, the Runaway Noosa Half Marathon. And Dylan is one of the people that works on this program from time to time as well, ABC Sunshine Coast. Sheridan with you this morning. Jennifer says, worked as a volunteer at a food stall. Oh, you travelled with this one at the recent Mount Garnet Rodeo. Was surprised by the volunteer to find myself volunteering alongside six young men and women aged between 12 and 16 from the local SES Cadets, an incredible group of young people. We wouldn't have coped without them. Gives you real confidence in the younger generation. Thank you for that message, Jennifer. And Cheryl Harris says, as part of National Volunteer Week, please say a huge thank you to Helen Andrews, who we just spoke to, Secretary Healthy Aging Partnerships, HAP is the acronym, for her great chat and all our volunteer board. I'm extremely grateful to work with this fabulous group of people. That does see one of the, Angie said, did I see Dylan getting into an Uber in that race? Oh, you did not, Angie, cheeky. Helen has just done an extraordinary job, and Cheryl has an OAM. And last year was Australian of the Year Senior Volunteer for Queensland, which is really quite something. Okay, we know about being brokenhearted. So many of us have experienced heartache. But did you know there was actually a medical condition, and it's a very serious one at that? It's called broken heart syndrome. I am calling this Story of the Week. It's from Sarah Howes in the Morning Program, and it's something that Mark Brown from Witter suffered around about 5 years ago. He told this to our audience via ABC lifestyle reporter Amy Sheehan.
2: I had a very close relationship with my pet, and she was my little shadow, and I had to make the decision to put her to sleep. And yeah, basically it was probably one of the most, aside from losing my parents, it was one of my most devastating decisions of my life. I think it was sort of like the actual act of having to make a decision for a very beautiful soul. And I'm getting all teary again. I had to make a decision because she ended up with kidney mouth cancer. She wasn't able to eat. She was still happy, but you could see her health was just going downhill really, really fast.
3: Was it quite sudden, your medical episode after that?
2: It happened about 5 days after I put her down. I stopped eating. My sleeping went to pieces. Yeah, basically I was just in a lot of emotional stress at the time. And this is why the doctor suggested it was tachycardia. I can honestly relate to the doctor's diagnosis, because she used to sleep at the bottom of the bed. She would snore, and every night I'd go to bed and she'd just be snoring at the bottom of the bed.
0: It's just so sad, isn't it? And this was literally heartbreaking for Mark, having to put his 16-year-old cattle dog down. So the science behind broken heart syndrome and why it happens, we're hearing now from Professor Jason Kovacic.
4: It's a really interesting syndrome that also goes by another name of Takotsubo cardiomyopathy. What it is a sudden temporary weakening of the heart muscle function that's most often triggered by some form of intense emotional or physical stress. And interestingly, the name Takotsubo comes from a Japanese word for octopus pot, which is a pot that Japanese use for fishing and trapping octopuses, which has a distinctive shape where the entry to the pot is quite narrow, and then it balloons out. And indeed, that's what the Takotsubo broken heart syndrome heart looks like, is that what we call the base of the heart is still squeezing normally or even stronger than normally, but the apex part of the heart balloons right out and dilates and isn't contracting as well as it should.
3: And how does that feel for someone experiencing it?
4: It will present with chest pain and sometimes shortness of breath or heart failure symptoms. So it does account for, in Australia, about 2-3% of all patients presenting with heart attack-like syndrome.
3: Wow. Okay. Mm-hmm. And does sudden ending of a relationship cause that as well? You know, people say, I'm so broken-hearted.

0: started over the, you know, the ending of a relationship, and some people have experienced physical symptoms. Can that trigger it as well?
1: Absolutely. So anything that involves intense physical or emotional stress can mm-hmm. trigger this. It is definitely more common in postmenopausal women.
0: Wow.
1: That it's less common in men, and particularly in younger men. But any intense physical or emotional stress can cause it, including, you know, the breakup of a long-standing relationship. One of the most tragic cases I remember, and most difficult, was an elderly female that was admitted. I think she was in a sort of 60s, mid-60s, so not elderly. Her daughter had been killed 24 hours previously in a car crash. And then the mother was admitted with what was initially thought to be possibly a heart attack, but turned out to be broken heart syndrome. And the mother was so sick that she missed her daughter's funeral.
0: Oh, no.
1: And it was really, for so many reasons, it was just an awful, awful situation. Thankfully, the mother actually recovered, and most people do recover.
0: Can it be fatal?
1: Yes, absolutely. It can be fatal. So as with any acute presentations with heart failure, or that when the heart isn't pumping, it can be fatal. Most people do recover, but it's actually been shown that even for people that recover, there may be some lingering risks involved with likelihood of recurrence or other issues. And certainly, you know, underlying health issues and stress exposures can, as we know, predispose people to cardiovascular risk. We've spoken about the triggers and the risk factors, but the actual cause of it, one of the leading theories is that it's a surge of stress hormones like adrenaline that might temporarily sort of overwhelm the heart and stun the heart muscle and thereby alter how it contracts. So that's an ongoing, very active area of research in cardiology, but that's the leading theory.
2: You can hear more or read more from the good professor, abc.net.au/news/lifestyle. You'll find it there on the ABC Lifestyle website, that story by our own Amy Sheehan. Okay, a very quick tune. I tried to find a song. You've just got to change the words to the song from boogie shoes to gardening shoes and get on the blower. If you've got a gardening question, oh, my garden is so soggy, I squelch. 1-300-903-222. Adam Woodham's back. It is a one-off, but, you know, we're slowly but surely enticing him back into the studio. You can text as well, 0487-993-222. But for gardening talk back, the idea is that we, you know, talk back to you. 1-300-903-222. So you just change the lyrics from boogie shoes to ma ma ma ma gardening boots.

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1: You know the deal. Jump on the blower 1300 903 222 for this.

0: Australia. We will talk anything gardening with you at the moment. 1300 903 222. What's going on in your garden? Adam Woodhams is here to make your garden, I was going to say green, it's pretty green at the moment, isn't it, with all the rain we've had, to make your garden better, to help you deal with everything that's going on. Welcome back to the studio, Adam.
1: Woohoo!
0: I'll
1: be here.
0: You are probably dealing with the same things the rest of us are, because you're like right in that lower hinterland area of your Mundi. We've had so much rain. It has been a little cooler, but mostly, you know, I woke up this morning, it was 18 degrees.
1: On the coast. It's so interesting. You know. It's such a variable time of year. It can get really quite weird at times. It was probably about 4 or 5 nights ago. It was still like 20-something degrees at my place at 10 o'clock at night. And it was like, okay, off with the doona, back on with the blanket instead. And then the next night we were back down to 16. So it's a bit of an up and down time. But it's certainly triggering everything in the garden, which is kind of interesting. Yeah. I noticed there's, seeing some autumn colour popping up in the places that have a little bit more elevated, a little bit cooler, the big old liquid ambers. I noticed when I was driving from Karoi, the back way, into Tawantin the other day, there's a big liquid amber on the hill, and it was quite interesting because one side of it is obviously the cold side, because one side was colouring up and the other side was still a normal colour.
0: Half and half tree.
1: So yeah, it's kind of an interesting time of year, and I noticed my my jonquils and my daffodils have started popping up in the garden, because I've planted them to naturalise them in the garden. They do quite well. They're one of the few bulbs that we can grow really successfully up here, but their season tends to be a little bit out of whack to what you'd expect in the more temperate climates.
0: Where people, you know, bulbs are a thing in spring, but they're popping up now for you.
1: Yeah, they're getting their leaves up, so there's nice big clusters of them popping up everywhere. So I'll probably see some jonquil flowers, I would say, within about the next 3 or 4 weeks.
0: Okay, so let me just rewind. While we are waiting for the phones to fire up, because people weren't really expecting you, I got very caught up in the whole volunteering thing and the beautiful chat with Katie Johnson. So my apologies for the last minute notice that Adam is on today, but we are very keen to talk to you. It is called, we call it the Saturday Morning Gardening Club, but, you know, talk back requires phone calls.
2: 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ABC Sunshine Coast.
0: Not so much a question as a suggestion. Love grows where my rosemary goes. Oh, don't hear it on the radio often enough. That's classic, isn't it? If we can fit it in, we could give that one a go. We've got so many songs to try and fit in this morning when it comes to volunteerism. But Adam Woodhams is here for your gardening questions. So I've got one to get the party started. I know I've confessed a couple of years ago to you that I had a cat's claw problem. I still have a cat's claw problem. I have not managed to eliminate it. It is tenacious, to say the least. Mm. It is flowering in some parts of my garden and going to seed in the others. So have I done the right thing by tackling the stuff that's going to seed first before I sow more of the damn stuff?
1: Yeah, the biggest issue is that there's

0: reproducing one way or another. So for some weeds, it's like all it needs is one little bit broken off, and that's then going to grow into more weeds. And, you know, like Tradescantias, the wandering Jews, are the classic example of that. You know, you try and get rid of them, and all it takes is one leaf, and the rotten stuff still comes back again, you know. Other plants are very good at flowering quickly and producing seed, and they produce abundant seed, like masses and masses of seed, and that might be seed that's really good at travelling. So they might be
1: like
0: a little
1: cat's claw.
0: Yeah, like they might be fluffy seeds that get blown
1: sticky
0: a long
1: seeds.
0: Distance, or they're sticky seeds, that sort of thing. Or they're seeds that will still keep reaching maturity after you've terminated the plant. So you might look at it and go, oh, there's lots of green seed pods there, I'm going to cut that off at the base, and that'll kill those seed pods. In some plants, the seed pods will still keep maturing. They'll suck the energy out of the plant, and they'll still keep maturing. Because you need to always remember, that is the target mission of any plant: reproduce.
1: Yes.
0: So they will, one way or another, find a way to do that. And if that means cannibalizing their own remaining energy to continue the production of those seed pods, they will do that.
1: Oh, it's so, kind of altruistic in its own weird way.
0: Yeah, yeah. You might have seed pods there and think, ha, I got you in time because you haven't ripened up, but they might still actually reach a point of ripening up.
1: Uh-huh. So, well, I'm binning them. Like, I am not leaving them to hang around.
0: Yeah.
1: However, do I need to pull them up by the root? Is cutting them off adequate, or do I need to dig the roots out?
0: This is where we run across a really difficult position, and anybody that's listened to us over the many, many, many, many, many years that we've done this show knows that my main focus is sustainability. That's one of my biggest things in the garden, because sustainability has a lot of benefits. It's not just the environmental. If something's sustainable, it also means it's less maintenance for you and I to have to get out there and do more work in the garden. And, you know, you want to be in your garden, not working on your garden. That's what it comes down to. There are times where I know it's nice to say there are other ways to do things, but there are times when you simply cannot approach something such as a major weed problem by saying, I'm going to dig it up, or I'm going to take a really softly approach and try and kill it using some other technique. There are some weeds that are too tenacious that they just simply are not going to be able to be terminated any other way than a very judicious application of one of the weed killers. Now, I'm not talking about getting out there with a 15-litre knapsack sprayer and spraying
1: poisoning
0: every leaf until it's dripping off. I'm talking about cutting that stem at the base, and within 20 seconds of cutting it, because they heal really quickly, so you have to do this fast, you cut that stem and then you use something like a paintbrush and you put a small amount of poison onto that stump. And that, with most plants, is enough to actually get rid of them.
1: That's going to do the
0: And, of
1: trick.
0: Course, when you're doing something like that, make sure you're wearing gloves and appropriate safety equipment, you're reading all appropriate directions, and keep it down to the barest minimum, and it will work. And you are not using amounts that are going to be causing any major problems in the landscape or the environment.
1: Adam Woodhams is here for you on ABC Sunshine Coast Saturday Morning Gardening Club. This morning, 1300 903 222, and, of course, if you are at work and your boss is looking over your shoulder and you can't get away with a phone call, we will take a text, 0487 993 222. We've got Angie on the line from Palmwoods. Now, Angie is the one with the pool where you've been giving advice over many months. So the pool is in place now, Angie? All is well?
2: All good, yep. Veggie garden's in.
1: Now, I'm just taking a deep breath here. I am in delay. Good, good, good, because you're a naughty one. Angie's one of my naughty listeners. And apparently you've got a question about eggplants, and I hope you're not talking about the emoji. No. You're talking about actual eggplants.
2: You're a shocker.
1: Well, I never know with you. It could go either way.
2: No.
1: So we're talking about real eggplants, aubergine.
2: I am growing eggplants.
1: Okay.
2: And they are just not hitting off. I went to the fruit and veggie shop the other day, Sharon, and I sent you that video. These are eggplants that I bought. They were giant eggplants. They were the size of a double D bra. They were massive.

0: How can I get mine, not my double D bra, but how can I get my eggplants at home to get that big?
1: Okay.
2: Okay.
1: But we're going to elevate Angie's eggplants. What do eggplants like to eat to be abundant?
2: Right. Okay. Now, eggplants, funnily enough, they're in the same family as tomatoes, chilies, capsicums. They're all family.
1: Nightshade.
2: Yeah, they're nightshade family.
1: Now, I just threw that in because I don't have much gardening knowledge, but that one I know, and I like to sound like I know what I'm on about, Ange.
2: They're all family Solanaceae, so they're in that nightshade family. Now, a couple of characteristics. A big one is they are basically gross feeders. That's not the expression you use for your
1: I'm the gross
2: really
1: feeder.
2: Annoying uncle who only ever comes over at Christmas and eats way too much from the buffet. A gross feeder is a plant that basically likes loads and loads of food. So almost as many nutrients as you can throw at them, they'll gobble up. So they're the sort of things that you tend to want to, improve the soil really well first, keep them liquid fed, preferably with an organic-based liquid feed, throughout their growing process. And I want to add there, having worked in retail relatively recently, one of the things that I was reminded of is a lot of people think the seaweed tonics are a fertiliser. Now, they are not a fertiliser. A straight seaweed tonic is not a fertiliser. So people throw them on thinking, wow, I'm feeding my plants every week because I'm giving it this seaweed tonic. No, you're not. What you are doing is adding basically beneficial microbes and things like that to the soil, and it's like a prebiotic / probiotic. You're boosting the soil, so those bacteria will help to liberate nutrients that are already in the soil, but you're not actually adding any nutrients. So if you are using just a seaweed tonic, please do, they're fantastic, but make sure you're fortifying that by using something that does actually have a nutrient value. The easy way to find that out is flip the bottle over and have a look at it, and on the back will be the thing called the NPK rating, and that's the rating of the value of nutrients that are available in that product. So that's nitrogen, phosphorus, potassium, and you'll find that information on the back, and it'll tell you how much of those different nutrients are actually in there. So you want to keep them well fed. The other thing is, technically, they're all warm climate plants. So at this time of year, yes, we're lucky in our environment, particularly down in our coastal regions. You in Palmwoods would be absolutely fine. They prefer warm climates, so they prefer the summer months. So, for example, in Sydney, you really only grow them over summer.
1: But we're lucky here.
2: Lucky. The rule of thumb is when you're planting new tomatoes, eggplants, whatever, you wait until the fear of frost has passed. Now, we don't really have frost, so we therefore can keep growing them for an extended period. But their response to those cooler conditions is their growth will slow down dramatically because the number of daylight hours is decreasing and there's not as much intensity in the sunlight. And they are likely to not reach the same sort of size. So you're not going to get the big, big, big ones. The third thing to bear in mind is the potential size you reach is only ever going to be the same as the variety you plant. So some of the eggplants are the small and skinny ones, like the emojis. Some of the other ones are normal sort of sized eggplants.
1: He joined in the naughty.
2: And some of them are those big, as you said, double D size eggplants. So you need to make sure that the variety you're planting is the sort that is that variety that you're looking for, that type of fruit.
1: Well, the big ones are great for things like baba ganoush and your ratatouilles. Yeah, and then the slender ones are great in Asian sort of like green curries and things
2: that's
1: like
2: it.
1: That.
2: You'd agree,
1: you're a foodie, aren't you, Angie?
2: Yeah, definitely. Yeah, I think of the big ones in things like a veggie lasagna. You know, they're
0: yeah,
2: beautiful.
0: That's what
2: when,
0: I made it
2: yeah,
0: with, yeah,
2: when you layer them off, they're fantastic for that sort of thing. So, look, seek out the varieties that on the label are showing a really big fruit. If you can't find them as a seedling, then have a look for seeds. You'll often find them, particularly some of those things sometimes oddly will be only available as heirloom varieties. So, you know, a lot of the conventional ones that you find now tend to be the smaller sizes. You might have to look for some of the heirloom seeds. Online you can find a couple of really good heirloom seed suppliers that are

0: are really reliable. So, but yeah, it's so it comes down to a few different things: lots and lots of nutrients, the time of year, and the variety you're actually growing. Angie, does any of that answer anything?
1: Yeah, no, it did.
2: All of that answers everything. Everything in Angie's garden has been solved.
1: Next time you eat an eggplant, think of me.
2: Again, we will be, Angie, absolutely. And I've seen that video. Thank you very much. We've got a text here. Good morning, Sheridan and Adam. This is from Yucca. Hey, Yucca, good to hear from you again. What is the best time of year to pot mature hippodendrons? By the way, after hearing you were keen on red hippies on a show last year, Adam, she's got a good memory, this one, I planted some of the seeds and have around 100 young plants. That's Yucca in Curramore. How cool is that?
0: Yes, 100
2: hippies, and each of them will have several stems.
0: I know, yeah.
2: Your place is going to be spectacular.
0: And the wonderful thing about planting from seed is you're never quite sure what you're going to get, because
2: they won't necessarily all be red. You might get some of the candy stripe ones.
0: You might get candy stripes.
2: What?
0: You might get pinks. You might get some oranges out of there. You might get the next best, greatest ever red ever seen and ever grown. And that's the beauty of growing from seed. And that's in fact where the different varieties come from. The growers are hand selecting by seed, so you get these wonderful new varieties. They have to wait a few years to see how they come out. Look, it's really, I wouldn't be, if I had any seedlings at the moment of them, I would be keeping them in a sheltered spot right now. They tend to be, most of the time when you see them in nursery as plants, you're looking at towards spring and summer, and that tends to be the peak of their flowering as well. I know mine that I planted in the garden at the moment are still showing foliage. They've still got good strong leaves out, but they're sort of looking a little bit on the tired side. So I'm expecting they're probably going to die back that foliage, and then round about when that's dying back, then they'll start sending some new foliage out for spring, which will be here before we know it, quite honestly. I mean, you know, the way this year is ripping past is just quite astounding. But yes, absolutely. I would, if I had seedlings of them right now, I'd be making sure that they're nice and cozy over winter. And I'd be thinking about either planting them out or putting them into bigger pots once we get to closer towards spring. And don't be alarmed if they do lose some foliage over winter, because they're probably falling at this stage. They're probably tiny little bulblets underground. You know, they're not the big, because anyone that's ever handled a hippiastrum bulb, some of them are huge. You know, like they're what's a size to think of? Like a bowls ball, you know, not bowling, but bowls as in lawn bowls.
2: Lawn bowls.
0: Some of them are literally that big. You know, you just buy one in a bag.
2: This
0: They're quite enormous.
2: Huge.
0: And then others are sort of, you know, onion size. But when they're young, they would form tiny, tiny, tiny little bulblets. So they have that capacity most likely. I haven't grown any from seed before, but I would, I'm imagining the normal process with bulbs like that. They will go through a process where they die back and then they'll reshoot in spring and come back on, you know, bigger and bolder and better. The big thing with any of the bulb plants is you need to try and keep them as dry as possible over winter when they're dormant.
2: Okay, so potting up the mature ones, Yucca wants to know.
0: More mature ones, I'd comfortably be potting them up now, yeah. But
2: don't let them get too wet.
0: You don't want them to get too wet, because they're biologically not active enough, metabolically not active enough to be dealing with all of the water in the pot over winter when it's cold.
2: Yep.
0: So they'll just sit there and rot is what it comes down to. So you want to try and keep them dry-ish over winter.
2: So yeah, time to pot up the mature ones. Excellent.
0: Yeah, yeah.
2: Now, we've only got a few minutes left, and I know you've got an important community service announcement, because it is Botanic Gardens Week this week here in Australia and in New Zealand as well.
0: And in New Zealand, yeah.
2: Yes.
0: How good's that? It's been actually my friends at the Friends of Noosa Botanic Gardens.
2: Your friends at the Friends.
0: My friends at the Friends at Noosa Botanic Gardens, of course, have been heavily involved in this festival. This what's I guess is bicontinental festival or something, isn't it?
2: Celebration of Friends of the Garden.
0: I'm not sure how to phrase that. It's basically been a celebration of gardens and trying to get people out into their local botanic gardens, large and small. The theme

0: The theme of it has been where health grows, that your botanic gardens, your gardens are where health grows. Mm. And I totally am into that. That is just the best thing, because there is just so much therapy to be found in gardens, large and small. And botanic gardens are one of our wonderful places to be able to make best use of those wonderful community spaces, to go out there. And it doesn't matter what you're doing. Noosa Botanic Gardens is a great example. You can go up there and walk your dog, as long as it's on a leash. Mm-hmm. You can go up there and go yoga by the lake. You can go and have a beautiful picnic. You can find a quiet corner to have a romantic interlude. Not that sort, just a nice, quiet, romantic interlude. Mm-hmm. You can do all sorts of things. You know, it's a wonderful place to walk. If you're into photography, it's a fantastic space to be photographing plants and flowers. And the wildlife is just incredible. If you're into birds, it's an incredible place to be going through and bird watching. So, you know, your gardens are these wonderful, wonderful things. Now, the Friends have been doing a couple of things this week, but the big ones, if you go and have a look on their Instagram page, which is Noosa Botanic Gardens Friends, you will find their events for this weekend. Now, one of them was a fairy garden walk today. That was so popular that it was oversubscribed by the middle of the week. So
1: wow.
0: Don't go along for that one. You did have to actually put your name down for it, and they've had to close that off, unfortunately. Well, fortunately, so many people were into it, so I think that one might get a repeat showing from the success there was with that. But tomorrow, now you have to excuse my pronunciation, Qigong, thank you very much, the yoga type meditation, slow movement,
1: it's gorgeous.
0: They have a session of that you can go along and join in tomorrow from 10 till 11. There's a guided walk tomorrow from 8:30 to 9:30.
1: So there's a lot on. I'm just going to shorten it and say, where do we get the rest of the information? Because there is so much happening.
0: Best spot is Noosa Botanic Gardens Friends, their Instagram page, or go to their webpage, just search Friends of Noosa Botanic Gardens.
1: And brilliant. You'll find their getting lots of plant emojis and heart emojis for you, Adam Woodham. So you're not on next week, but then are you back? Is it going to be official?
0: I am back, yes, absolutely. Yay. I've had my sabbatical. I'm thinking probably, I don't know, let's say mid to late June.
1: Let's hedge our bets for a couple of weeks, and then once you're back, when we next hear from you, we can presume it's going to be relatively regular, coming
0: absolutely.
1: Up to the 9 o'clock news, streaming with Nancy, and we've got live music next hour as well. Thank you, Adam.
2: Good morning, ABC News with Sue Fitzpatrick. A Queensland man will face court today charged over alleged online extremist activity. Details from Joshua McIntosh.
3: Counter-terrorism authorities yesterday carried out a search warrant at Bowenville, southwest of Dalby, and charged a 48-year-old man. It's alleged he used an encrypted social media platform to encourage others to carry out acts of politically motivated violence in Australia and overseas. The 48-year-old's been charged with one count of using a carriage service to menace, harass or cause offence, which carries a maximum penalty of 5 years imprisonment. He's due to appear before the Warwick Magistrates Court today. Investigations are ongoing.
2: A 56-year-old man has been charged over an alleged homemade weapons operation at his home in Logan, south of Brisbane. Police raided a property in Greenbank, seizing two working 3D printed guns, along with magazines and other firearm parts. Officers also found three industrial scale 3D printers, as well as plans to manufacture restricted weapons. A leading polling analyst says Australia's two

0: Party system is collapsing, with data suggesting the Greens could soon challenge Labor, the way One Nation is disrupting the Liberal Party, as James Wakelin reports.
1: One Nation's rising popularity has seen voters turning away from the coalition. Polling analyst and former Labor election campaigner Cos Samaras says the results are part of a structural shift away from the two major political parties.
2: It's definitely my view, already collapsed. We are now in a multi-party system.
1: Mr Samaras says data is showing a change in voting patterns, particularly when people are struggling financially. And while older Liberal voters are moving to One Nation, younger Labor supporters are going to the Greens. He says if the trend holds, the Victorian state election will show a further abandonment of the major parties.
0: Overseas, Australia has joined the UK, France and other nations in pressing Israel to stop its takeover of the occupied West Bank. Global Affairs editor Laura Tingle reports from Jerusalem.
3: While settler violence is the most visible sign of increasing Israeli incursions into the occupied West Bank, Israel has also escalated its land grab and measures to cripple the Palestinian economy, moves which ministers openly declare are designed to lead to annexation and the forced displacement of Palestinians. Overnight, Australia joined eight other countries condemning these actions as serious breaches of international law, urging businesses not to bid for construction work in the settlements. The statement also calls on Israel to lift tight restrictions on the Palestinian Authority and West Bank economy, which are making it increasingly impossible for Palestinians to make a living or keep services running. Laura Tingle, ABC News, Jerusalem.
0: Scientists at Oxford University in the UK say they're working on a vaccine for the strain of Ebola at the centre of a deadly outbreak in the east of the Democratic Republic of Congo. Here's the BBC's James Gallagher.
4: Scientists at the University of Oxford say they have made an experimental vaccine, which they're testing, and that the Serum Institute of India is lined up to mass produce it. This new vaccine has been developed in the same way the Oxford team made their COVID vaccine. It uses a highly adjustable technology that can be tweaked to match different diseases. During the pandemic, it was loaded with the genetic code from the COVID virus. This time, it's been prepared with code from the Bundibugyo species of Ebola.
0: To sport now, and excitement is building in New Zealand's biggest city as Auckland FC prepares to host Sydney FC in today's A-League Men's Soccer Grand Final. Sam Wilkinson reports.
5: A sold-out crowd at Mount Smart Stadium will see the first ever A-League Grand Final to be played outside of Australia. Auckland FC are in just their second season and earned the right to host the game when they beat Adelaide in last weekend's semi-final. New Zealand Herald senior sports writer Michael Burgess says he's never seen a build-up like this one.
6: A lot of football people in this city have been waiting a long time for something like this. You know, it actually feels to me bigger than, for example, a Super Rugby final.
5: Their opponents, Sydney FC, have come from fifth on the table, but have a formidable record in grand finals, having won five times previously.
0: Queensland's weather warnings for strong marine winds and large hazardous surf are in place for the Wide Bay, Burnett and southeast. A partly cloudy day for far north Queensland, cloud increasing in the far southwest, mostly sunny elsewhere. Cairns and Bundaberg 27, Townsville and Mount Isa 28. In the southeast, a partly cloudy day with scattered showers. Brisbane, Logan and Ipswich 25, the Golden Sunshine Coast 25 and Toowoomba 21.
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8: Good morning. Have you been with us for the last 3 hours, the last hour, the last 2 hours? I hope so, because it's been a cracker of a show. Ah, I'm getting some belated gardening questions. I'm going to have to put them on hold. Sorry about that, Slade. Put them on hold, but I'm going to take a photograph of your question about chrysanthemums. Hopefully by the time Adam is back, they are still blooming. Good to hear from you. Good to hear from you. I've got a few more texts coming through. Okay, so I will have a good look at that in just a moment. Right now, I have things to tell you about because we have a cracker of an hour. Noel Williams is going to give us our weekly poem just before 9:30. Nancy Hanch is in shortly, our stream queen with What to Watch. And we have live music. Mm-hmm. Yep. We've got a musician in the studio, guitarist, singer-songwriter. It's going to be a little bit special. Meanwhile, talk about a nostalgic moment when it comes to the ABC playlist, because when I think of this song, I think of being

you know, like primary schooler, like a kid, and how everyone used to play cricket in the street. You know, cars would drive slower in those days, I guess, and there perhaps were less of them, and we'd play street cricket. And then this song came along, ABC Sunshine Coast.

forgotten how good their harmonies were in Sherbet, hey? Darryl Braithwaite, early days, how's that? Back to 1976. Oh, my goodness. A great morning of music this Saturday, exclamation mark. Thank you, exclamation mark. Anonymous, don't forget to tell us who you are and where you are listening from. We like to get to know you. Sheridan with you this morning. Olivia's producing. Brad has sent a text of a dog, but not his dog. Hi, Sheridan. This girl dog was at home when I got back from the shops this morning. She seems like she's been on a journey. I'm in the North Arm Bridges area, so if you could please point people towards the Sunshine Coast Lost and Found Animals page on Facebook. That's Sunshine Coast Lost and Found on Facebook. They can contact me there, or if someone calls you at the studio. Yep, if you've lost a dog, she's a large-ish dog. I'm not sure of the breed, but she's a lovely sort of orangey, ready orange colour, and with a sort of slightly darker muzzle and a dark tip right on the end of her tail. So she's sort of got that points look. So that is the Sunshine Coast Lost and Found Animals page. She might be from a bit further away, but Brad has her there. He's in the North Arm Bridges area. Okay, thank you very much for texting that through. You know what it's time for. Mm-hmm.

0: Lucy Hanch is our screen queen, hailing from LA, where she worked as a Hollywood casting agent before heading to Southeast Queensland, where she's become queen of the small screen and, cast her eyes upward at the big screen every now and then. Good morning, Nancy. How are you this week?
1: That Sherbet song was mastered by Joe Hanch.
0: Oh, your beloved.
1: Yeah, it's true.
0: Okay,

0: For those that don't know, Joe has mastered, he's a masterful master, some of the biggest songs of our entire lifetime for some of the biggest
1: it's
0: acts.
1: True.
0: So everybody from... Yeah, sure, but I didn't know. You get to smooch him.
1: Do.
0: You get to snood him. And he's worked with the likes of, who comes to mind?
1: Journey.
0: Frank Zappa? Journey.
1: REO Speedwagon, Rick Springfield, Neil Diamond, Santana.
0: Yeah, it's a big list.
1: A bunch of them.
0: Yeah, like some of the biggest acts in the world. So when you hear those... older tracks and you go, wow, you know, they just don't sound like that anymore. They don't, because Joe's not doing it anymore. But
1: yeah, he retired.
0: Yeah, and mastering a song, this is something that I think is, I know it's a whole different track, Nancy, so I won't bang on too much, but, you know, something that has gone missing in the digital age, where we're now moving from not only being able to make an album at home, and that is an extraordinary thing, so I'm not dissing it in any way, and some people do fantastic work in their home studios, but now that we're moving to AI more and more, we're losing, there's something that gets lost each time we take a jump in technology. Alrighty, let's jump into the topic at hand. I have a text for us already from Kerry in Butterham. Good morning, Kerry. Happy Saturday, Sheridan and Nancy. Dynamic duo always brings joy, as well as setting up my week of TV watching. So we set her up for the week. Well, you do, Nancy. I just kind
1: Thanks,
0: of, you know,
1: Kerry.
0: Press a few buttons. So Kerry, Nancy says, when you've gotten over Beast in Me, this is your next must watch.
2: Woman's Dad. But right now we can't give you any more than that. That's all we got. Thanks.
3: Detective Harper, is it true you knew her?
4: Jeez, what was with that reporter?
2: It's my wife.
0: Oops. This is called His and Hers. Tell us about it.
1: It's really, really twisty. It's so good. It's on Netflix. And after a family tragedy, an estranged couple find themselves thrust back together. I just wanted to say thrust in honor of the double D's of the last conversation.
0: Oh, you and Angie, I can never put you two on the radio at the same time together.
1: Oh, awful.
0: That'd be hilarious.
1: But fun at lunch. So they find themselves sort of like thrust back together to solve a murder. He's the lead detective back in his hometown. She's a reporter who's finally ready to get her career back. And it's based on a novel by Alice Feeney and produced by one of my very favorite actresses, Jessica Chastain. The her in the His and Hers is Tessa Thompson, who you might recognize from Hedda Gabler or the Creed films. She's really lovely and smart and wounded. And I love that we can see her just sort of barely holding herself together. And there's a real elegance to her that I adore. The his in the His and Her is John Bernthal, who you would know from The Bear or The Punisher. And he has this sort of volatile caveman brutish thing, along with a really equal amount of appeal, which I like. There's a lot of complex details. They're bulldozery and nuanced. They're both really behaving erratically. And as we reveal more layers of the onion, it just gets so tense. The murder's really complicated, but so is their relationship, and they need to repair that as well as solve the crime, which makes it a more interesting than a regular whodunit. But like The Beast in Me, this one sinks in with the claws. There are 6 speedy episodes. They're not short speedy, but a lot of things happen, so it's not a turtle show. And the ending is a jaw-dropper. If you're like me and think you can figure out who did it and why they did it within the first 15 minutes, this is humbling. I was clueless. It's really, really tense, though, so you have to be in the mood.
0: Okay, in the mood and the anecdote, because I do the double watch. Like at the moment I'm watching Wayward, but I can only watch one episode, and if it's too close to bed I have to back it with some light-hearted something or other, a feel-good thing, so that it's not on my mind while I'm sleeping, all that intensity. So after you've checked out His and Hers, this is your antidote.
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8: Yahtzee!
5: One board game at a time.
0: Aww. Leonard, is it Leonard and Hungry Paul? Is Hungry Paul a cat, a dog, a human?
1: He's a human, but don't try to figure out why he's called Hungry Paul. It's not explained.

0: the book and it's not explained here. This is so good. It's on ABC iView, and it is the feel-good series of the year. It's Irish, and Leonard and Hungry Paul are lifelong 30-something friends. They both live at home. They're just really good guys. They're slightly odd, maybe. They're navigating their lives and relationships. They're just regular, nice guys. And you may have recognized the voice of the narrator. It's Julia Roberts. It might have made more sense to have an Irish narrator, but when Julia Roberts says yes, you say thank you. Mm. And she does a magnificent job. It stars Alex Lauder sporting the worst mustache as Leonard. You may have seen him so good in Alien Earth. The mustache does age him up a bit, but ugh, my kingdom for a razor. He's a children's encyclopedia editor, and he's just adorable. Laurie Knafton plays Hungry Paul. You might have seen him in A Small Light. He's a part-time postman and a board game enthusiast. And Jamie Lee O'Donnell from Dairy Girls is adorable as Leonard's new coworker and potential love interest. The moral of this story is humble, kind people can live big lives and live at your own pace. Success is what you think it is, not necessarily what society says, and the unassuming can change the world. You can find bigness in kindness. It's heartwarming and comforting, like a giant bowl of mashed potatoes. It's just so sweet. All six episodes are available with no ads on ABC iView. And there's something, to me, really welcomingly beautiful about a simple story celebrating good guys. And let's hear it for the boys that grow up to be good men. It's so, so sweet.
1: Oh, lovely. And that one's ABC iView, so you don't even have to pay.
0: It's free.
1: Mind you, we do love to see things on the big screen.
2: There may only be one of us left standing when this is over.
3: I know.
1: Ooh, is this spooky?
0: It is a spooky ghost story, but it's mixed with, you know, Taylor Swift's Eras Tour and a side order of Project Runway. It was fascinating. Anne Hathaway plays Mother Mary, a Gaga, Beyonce, Taylor singer, who started off with her best friend, Michaela Cole, as Sam, who was her clothing and image designer. And Sam was left behind a decade earlier, and Mother Mary went on to global success. But now, Mary needs a visionary dress for her comeback and runs to Sam, who is frankly still cranky over their parting. Anne Hathaway is by far the big name, but British actress Michaela Cole is mesmerizing. You may have seen her in her BAFTA-winning I May Destroy You or Chewing Gum. I just love her. She's absolutely having a career. I'm not sure how to say her name. I think it's FKA Twigs, the singer. It's either FKA or Fuka.
1: S-K-A.
0: As in free. So FKA Twigs, she's a singer, and she's actually really excellent here as an actress. Irish actress Sion Clifford always adds value, but it's the two main ladies hashing out their past. And the ghosty ghost complicating or facilitating things make it really fascinating. It's very dark and gaspy and super stylish. Songs by Charlie XCX. And Anne Hathaway has a really beautiful singing voice. We saw her, you know, in Les Miserables. She's just so good. I went with two friends, one who thought it was a more intimate relationship, one who didn't. And the director intentionally left it ambiguous. It's up to you. Either way, it's fascinating, albeit obtuse, look at who am I kidding? I just wanted to say obtuse. It was just plain complicated and confusing, but really super watchable.
1: And some words feel good in your mouth, don't they? Obtuse.
0: Obtuse. Obtuse is fun to say. And it like is. If you say it correctly, someone might kiss you.
1: Oh, okay. Who knew? Okay. Now, the next show is so unfamiliar to me that I actually had it in the system as something else. So I'd made a weird assumption when it came to our throwback. And for reasons unknown, I have never seen

0: City Rock. Why should I?
1: Did you think it was Third Rock from the Sun?
0: I did.
1: Okay, we will talk about that one next week because it's spectacular. 30 Rock is on Netflix. I think there are all, you know, 7 seasons of it. It's available. It is so much fun. It's really loosely based on genius Tina Fey's experience at Saturday Night Live, which is filmed at 30 Rockefeller Plaza in New York, which is where the name comes from. And she, in real life, was the first female head writer on Saturday Night Live. And so she pulls directly from her experiences, as well as legendary backstage tales of the show to make this ridiculous fun. It's about the writing and the performing staff in a late night sketch comedy show, and also stars Alec Baldwin, who was one of the first movie stars to commit to television. There used to be a really big divide between the two.
0: A massive divide. It's like it was like beneath people to be on the small screen if they were movie actors, and they thought it would ruin their career. And they now it revives their careers.
1: It is definitely dissipated. But back then, it was a huge leap for him to do it. And it totally paid off for him. He won multiple Emmys and Golden Globes. And he proved to everyone just how funny he really is. He plays the head of the studio. And he is just the most excellent foil for Tina Fey. The writing is rapier sharp. The performances are big and blousy and super funny. The speedy American delivery is there, so if you're clacking away on the ticky-tocky, forget it. You might miss some of the funny bits. Got to pay attention. It works as a relationship comedy, a friend's comedy, and a workplace show. I love a workplace show. Like, if you think back to the old ones like Cheers and Taxi and The Office, they were excellent workplace shows, and this is like that. The cast looks like they're having fun, so we have fun along with them. It's a bit of a circus and a little farcical and cartoony, but I loved being on for the ride. And is the Angie who was just on, Angie from Palmwoods, who wanted me to watch Replacing Chef Kiko?
0: Yes, yes.
1: Oh, okay. Did it. Mission accomplished. It is excellent. It's a really lovely, very sweet romance, but the cooking is so drooly, do not watch if you're hungry. You will just, like, ditch the TV and run to the nearest refrigerator. It's super, super fun. And next week, Third Rock from the Sun.
0: Okay, thank you very much, Nancy Hatch. Always good to have you on the program. I don't know why I've always got so high then.

0: very often.
1: But normally you've got your smoky voice.
0: Well, that's just how I roll, Nancy Hedge.
1: I like the smoky voice.
0: Talk to you really soon.
1: Bye.
0: Take care. Nancy Hedge will be back next week. ABC Sunshine Coast. Up next, we've got Poets Corner with Noel Williams, our weekly poem, and then special treat live in the studio for one. Maybe we'll even squeeze a second song out of him. The artist known as Dingo. And, oh, I meant to tell Nancy, FKA Twigs, formerly known as... Thank you very much to Olivia producing for being quick with that information. Mr. Harry Styles at 26 minutes past nine. We've got the possibility of a shower today, but otherwise a good weekend. If the shower does happen, it's probably going to be fairly coastal, looking at tops of 24 on the coast and 26 for Gympie. And we're slowly getting there. We're nudging our way up there.

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0: Noel Williams is with us for Poets Corner. Sheridan with you as well. It's Smack on 9:30. Good morning, Noel.
2: Good morning, Sheridan.
0: How is life in Sippy Downs treating you?
2: Oh, extremely well, and so is my wife.
0: Oh, very good. No complaints.
2: Lovely morning here.
0: Nice. What was for breakfast?
2: Ham and eggs.
0: Oh,
2: bacon and eggs, I should say.
0: Okay.
2: Bacon and eggs.
0: Yeah, I'm heading to your place.
2: Fruit,
0: straight
2: fruit,
0: after
2: of
0: the
2: course.
0: Show.

0: Yes. Oh, fruit as well. Okay, so you've got a balanced meal there for yourself. Very nice.
1: Yeah, we have fruit every morning.
0: Are you digging into the past, into your archives for today's poem of the week, or have you written something fresh?
1: No, it's something I wrote last year, but it's about an incident. It was prompted by an incident which happened at our place a couple of years ago. If I can just briefly tell you, we have a 3-kilogram toy poodle called Louie, and Louie sleeps with us. And my wife, Maxina, there was a time I was having a bit of backache. Mm-hmm. She said, look, why don't you try the bed in the other room? The mattress might suit you better. So I did, but it didn't. So I was back. We had a friend down for dinner one night, and she said, she knew that I was having backache. She said, oh, Noel, are you still sleeping in the spare room? And before I had a chance to answer, Maxie pipes up and says, oh, no, no, he's back in with us now. So us being her and Louie.
0: Okay. Yeah.
1: So I said, well, I sort of know where I fit in the overall scheme of
0: things. That's it. The us is meant to be you and her, but it's actually her and Louie.
1: Yes, I'm allowed in. So that inspired this little poem about, I've called it Dog's Rule. You right? Ready to go?
0: Yep. Take it away, ABC Sunshine Coast. This is a Noel Williams exclusive.
1: Till death us do part, so the wedding vow goes, and it's something most newlyweds mean. They settle down hoping for much wedded bliss, then a dog arrives onto the scene. Some dogs are happy to be just a pet, while some demand lots of attention. And three in a marriage, just like Princess Di, is often a bone of contention. Would you like a biscuit, dear, she says. Yes, please, is the husband's reply. Oh, I don't mean you, I mean the dog, says the wife with a gleam in her eye. Does your husband sleep in a separate bed? Asks a friend who is keen to discuss. And the wife with her dog settled into her lap says, oh, no, he's allowed in with us. But dogs can be such wonderful friends, both for women and also for men. And there's no doubt at all that the world would become a very sad place without them.
0: Oh, it's so true. And look, my husband's been away for a while, like obviously too long, because the dogs move from the end of the bed slowly up the bed, and this morning even had his head on Greg's pillow. So you've got to be careful, whether it's another room or another state for work. Don't leave your bed empty too long if you've got a dog in the family, because they will take over. Hold the line there, Noel. We'll book an appointment with you for your next poem for next week, ABC Sunshine Coast. And look, it's been an arts hour. We've had What to Watch on the Big and Small Screen. We've had poetry from Noel Williams. And up next, live in the studio, fabulous guitarist, goes by the name Dingo. You're going to learn more about him shortly on ABC.

0: ABC, Sunshine Coast. I haven't heard that song for years. Meryl Bainbridge. Aussie, Aussie, Aussie, oi, oi, oi. We're sticking with the Australian theme. Dingo is an Aussie. Where do you hail from, Dingo?
1: Hi, I am...
0: And the name's a bit of a giveaway. It'd be weird if you're American with the name Dingo, but I guess it could happen.
1: It could happen. You know, there's plenty of dingoes out there. I'm from the Central Coast in New South Wales.
0: Mm-hmm.
1: Yeah.
0: Mm-hmm. So. And you're up here just over the last night or two, Red Hot Summer Tour?
1: Yeah, so the Red Hot Summer Tour I've been on as a part of the Casey Chambers band. Mm-hmm. That's today, actually. Sandgate is this afternoon. And I'm also on tour with Adam Harvey right now. So that's why I'm up.
0: You're double dipping.
1: Oh, it's just the crossover. I'm a busy man at the moment.
0: Yeah, that's fantastic. So you're a permanent part of Casey's world.
1: Yep.
0: So you play in her act. Was it Grizzly Train?
1: Yeah, that's right.
0: Yeah. Is that still an existing act as well?
1: No, we don't play together anymore. Uh-huh. But that was my first ever band.
0: Right, yeah. Right. I knew you from somewhere. I'm like, looking familiar. And you also play solo?
1: Yeah, yep. I'm playing solo. And that's why I'm here at the moment, because I'm doing my solo show, opening up all the shows for Adam Harvey on his 25 years of working overtime tour. So that just began. And, I'm stepping out and playing my own songs.
0: Wow, fantastic, fantastic. So this afternoon you'll be with Casey at Sandgate.
1: Yes.
0: And then you just sort of drive down the road.
1: Sandstone Point. That's what it's called, isn't it?
0: Sandstone Point. I think so.
1: Yeah.
0: I think so.
1: Bribie Island.
0: Bribie, yes. Yep. I've been there. You think I'd know, but, you know, I got up very early this morning.
1: Yeah. I'm feeling you.
0: And my brain

0: turns to mush at this point of time, which is why I hand the microphone over to you. Look, before we go any further, because we might even be able to fit two songs in if I can twist your arm.
1: Yeah, I'd love to.
0: Okay. Treat us to something and then we'll talk a little bit more about this multifaceted career of yours.
1: Sure.
0: What are you going to play for us?
1: I've got a new song out called Autumn. So I might play
0: that's
1: that one.
0: That's appropriate.
1: If that's all right. Yeah, what a coincidence, that I would bring that out right now.
0: That's all right. Perfect. ABC Sunshine Coast. Have you played this live on the radio before?
1: Once.
0: Just once. Okay. Yeah. All right.
1: Yeah. So.
0: Oh, I'll have to be the bridesmaid this time. Okay. No worries. Whenever you're ready.
1: Thanks.

0: the amazing support acts you've done, to recording your own music, to what you're doing right now. But I think you've just answered it, because you're one of those rare artists whose guitar style is quite distinctive and beautiful, and so is your voice. As soon as you started singing, well, I don't even need, of course, they heard him and said yes. Yeah, but no, how's your journey been?
1: Well, it's been, you know, I feel like I've been playing for my whole life. I picked up a guitar at the age of 13, which for some people is actually kind of late. I've heard of people kind of picking up a guitar very early. But, you know, but ever since I started playing, that was it for me. That was my whole life became revolved around music. And like you said, I was in that band called Grizzly Train. And, you know, out of high school, we were just playing as many gigs as we could on the Central Coast. And then about just over 10 years ago, we were playing this gig in a little bar. It was kind of a part of a festival on the Central Coast. And there were about four people watching us at this gig, and one of them was Casey Chambers. And after the set, she came up and said, "Oh, I really like that set." We didn't realize at the time, but she was looking for a band. And it was basically from that point on that I started playing country music in her band and learning the craft and started writing songs kind of more as a songwriter and less as a guitar player, you know. The journey's just gone on from there, you know, like we're in a relationship now. We travel around in a caravan.
0: Sorry, Jenny, I've got a message here going. That was gorgeous. Is he married? Maybe not married, but you are definitely taken.
1: Yes, yeah. Like I was just saying, Case and I, we
0: hooked up.
1: You're
0: and, a thing.
1: You know, like we have an amazing life together, and we travel around a lot in a caravan, and that's how we tour and everything as well. We also run a recording studio together at home. I'm an engineer and a producer as well, and produce other people's music. And you know, I just think the growth has been quite natural for me, just to keep playing and keep doing more and more. And now I'm at the point where I feel like

0: music. And, you know, I just think the growth has been quite natural for me just to keep playing and keep doing more and more. And now I'm at the point where I feel like I'm just so proud of the songs that I'm writing and this new record that I've got coming out. And it just feels like the natural next step for me to sort of like step out in front and play my own songs for people and, you know, share that music with as many people as I can.
1: And you're no slouch. I mean, you're playing two gigs today.
0: Well, yeah.
1: I mean, you're here, you know. This is pretty early for a musician to be up and at 'em.
0: Yeah, I get up pretty early. Honestly, I'm awake at about 5 and I got a morning ritual that I got to...
1: I'm obsessed with my morning ritual.
0: I know. You've got to have it.
1: Once you've got it and you get addicted to it, seriously, the way you set up your day makes so much difference.
0: I've got a really good friend that told me if you win the morning, you win the day.
1: Ah, so what is your morning ritual, if you don't mind me asking?
0: Yeah, sure. I set the alarm for 5. Usually I wake up then anyway, and I'm straight into meditation. That's my first thing. And I usually do that for about an hour. And then I'm just a coffee fanatic. So I'm like, you know, so like I'm just dialing in the machine. I always have it black so that I know how the coffee's tasting that day. So when I make it for other people. And then it's normally out with my dog and just hanging out with Buddy.
1: Yeah. Okay, yeah. We've got a fairly similar morning ritual. I could park my caravan next to you guys and know that it would be okay.
0: We'd be all right.
1: We'd be both be smelling the coffee. For me, it's a gratitude practice that I do, which I guess is a form of mindfulness as well. And then I do the meditation later in the day. Enough about me. Back to you. Yeah, plenty of gigs, plenty happening. When it comes to the recording space, do you have any concerns about what's happening with AI?
0: Oh, you know, I think I could be concerned about so many things in the world. The AI, for me, I feel like hopefully will balance out eventually. You know, I think as a songwriter, you do, on one hand, you kind of worry about it and you think, oh, wow, you know, they're writing songs and some of these songs are actually pretty good. And, you know, you go, well, that's more competition. And then on the other hand, can't you just look at it like we need to step up? Like as songwriters, we need to be writing better and better songs and making it more human, you know?
1: Yes.
0: Like, I think it's an opportunity for a lot of songwriters to step into the human element of what we do as musicians. That is something that can never be taken away. Like, I don't think that can ever be sort of... I know that they can get close with AI to the human experience, but it's still not the real deal. And I think that if we can learn how to sort of adapt with this, it'll actually make our craft even better, I think.
1: So the concerns at the moment might be that natural overreaction to something new that feels like it's taking over, because I wasn't worried at all. I heard what people were doing with AI and I'm like, yeah, if it's not a good song, it's not a good song. You know, you can drag in whatever you like from the internet and it's going to still be a half-assed song. And then someone sent me something and said, this is AI generated. And I'm like, no way. He sounded like Rag and Bone Man. I'm a great voice. It was a great song. And I totally refused to download it once I discovered it really was AI. Hopefully that was a one-off. And I can never go see that person play live. I can never sit there like we are now making eye contact, hearing a song as someone wrote it, you know, just him and the guitar, because he's not for real.
0: Yeah. And, you know, like I think there's elements that are very, you know, it's amazing. AI is amazing technology. It really is. And there's so many industries where it can be very useful. And there's so many causes of harm that come from AI as well. It's like anything, though, as we move forward as a society and as people, we need boundaries around things, you know, because otherwise that's when it gets dangerous. And I think that, you know,

0: with me on this one from the texts that are coming through.
1: Oh, great.
0: Yes. Sorry, he is taken. Jenny.
1: Jenny
0: was super keen. what's our second song for the morning?
1: I'd like to play a song called Nightwire, if that's okay.
0: Absolutely.
1: So that's the title track of my new album that's going to be coming out in October. And I've released this single last year, so I'd like to play that if that's...
0: Beautiful. And people can find it online and download the single.
1: Absolutely.
0: Yep, you're on all the platforms?
1: I'm on everything. All the digital platforms, and I've got a website, dingomusicofficial.com.
0: Uh-huh. And look, just before you play it for us, the name Dingo.
1: Mm.
0: How did that come about?
1: Yeah, well, you're a dog lover. I heard earlier.
0: This I've got is
1: a
0: Ziggy.
1: Very, a very dog-themed show, which is
0: dogs great. Crop up every week, one way or another.
1: Yeah, I was like, man, this is perfect for me. But yeah, I am. I mean, I've always had an affinity with dogs. I'm also very connected with the outback of Australia. I do a lot of traveling through the outback, and I was looking for something new, something fresh to sort of like. Almost like to start a new band, basically. And that's what I was doing at the start, and I liked the title Dingo, and then that sort of just turned into me writing songs and just becoming this creating music that would suit that title, and it just evolved out of that. People started calling me Dingo. People like howling at me. It's a lot of fun. You know, I've got merch now that's all revolving around dogs, so it's great.
0: It's great when something works. Excellent. Well, just to give everyone the heads up, it's 9 minutes to 10. Straight out of this song, Olivia will join me in the studio for a bit of a roundup of what's been happening today. But this is Nightwire, relatively new single from the artist known as Dingo on ABC Sunshine Coast.
1: Can you smell the walls?

0: Brava. Thank you so much, Dingo, on ABC Sunshine Coast. The album is Nightwire. You also, a little while ago, heard the new single Autumn, and I look forward to hearing more.
1: Thanks so much for having me.
0: I look forward to hearing more. Yeah, have Appreciate a great gig with the Red Hot Summer Tour out there with Casey today and tonight out there, Sandstone Point.
1: Yeah.
0: I think I've got it right this time.
1: That's right, yeah, yeah. And then with Adam tonight.
0: Adam Harvey tonight at the DAG. Yeah, drive safely. Thanks so much for being with us.
1: Thanks
0: Cheers.
1: So much.
0: Cheers. Thanks. Look him up, Dingo. He's on all platforms. Sheridan with you this morning. Olivia's in the studio with me. Little bit of a wrap of the show. It's been a huge show, Olivia. Yes, yes, yes, yes. I'll just crank that. Okay. Hang on a second. I'm going to do a quick microphone swap with you because, hang on, hold the line. No, I can do this. I'm going to do it one more time. There we go.
2: Now it has been a big show.
0: It has been a big show. It's been a huge show. Oh, I'm going to leave the highlights to you because I have too many.
2: Well, I forgot what I've waking up at 4 a.m. I forgot what I've put in my notes Katie. That are on your screen. We had volunteers, so
0: yes,
2: we had Katie Johnston from a famous Australian reality show, Married at First Sight, came in and spoke about her father's influence on her sort of journey of figuring out her purpose in life.
3: I grew up on a farm, Central West, New South Wales, and my dad always used to say to me how proud he was to do his job and feed the world. He had such a purpose-led concept around what he did in farming, and it always was just stuck with me about how much purpose he had and how he got up every day, every single day, every day of the year, like enthusiastic with a smile, and even through the hardest times with the 7-year drought and all the things they have to deal with the weather and at the mercy of nature, yet he would get up every day and kind of bounce out of bed and love what he did. And despite the struggles, he always had such deep purpose.
2: And she sort of spoke about the tumultuous journey of her experience on reality TV, but it ultimately led her to this trip that she's heading off on Tuesday. Would you call it a volunteering trip?
0: Yeah, absolutely. And she's basically creating her own mission, taking education and technology to children.

0: even in Uganda that have, you know, when she first met them, they didn't even have a proper shelter. They would stay up all night when it rained, huddled together under, you know, a couple of sticks. So the first thing she did was buy them a roof. So she's really used that heartbreaking, personal heartbreaking experience to channel her heart, you know, broken, still not in a relationship, hopeful for motherhood, but heading for 40 and not sure if that's going to come her way, to nurturing others, which I thought was just beautiful.
1: Yeah, I thought so too. And then I guess staying on that theme of volunteers, we also spoke to a local volunteer about what he does to serve the local community here.
2: To me, it's the most humbling and rewarding experience that I've encountered. The most rewarding thing for me is in the mornings when some of the guests who don't really want to talk to you at night time mm-hmm. are quite happy and say, look, I've had the best sleep all week and it's been safe and warm. And we had one lady in her 70s last night who was sleeping in her car all week. And she told me this morning how wonderful it was that she could stretch out on the bus, not worrying about people peering in at the windows into her car.
1: So that's Michael from Budrum, who volunteers on the Sunny Coast Sleeper Bus and has been doing so since it first came to the Sunny Coast. And, yeah, speaking about why he finds that to be such an important part of, you know, his community life.
0: Yeah. Thank you. Big yeah. shout out to Olivia producing this morning. A four-hour program does keep us on our toes, that much is for sure. To all our contributors, Dingo, who's politely sitting here waiting to escape and go and play not one but two gigs today after performing for us this morning. Thank you so much. It's been an absolute pleasure. Adam Woodham's back with Saturday Morning Gardening Club, which will recommence mid-June. And basically to everyone who called in, everyone who contributed, and for Katie, I've had lots of messages saying, where do we find her? Her social media handle is Wild Stuff by Katie.
3: Good morning, ABC News with Sue Fitzpatrick. A Queensland man has been charged for allegedly encouraging acts of violence online. Joshua McIntosh reports.
4: Counter-terrorism authorities yesterday executed a search warrant in Bowenville, southwest of Dalby, and charged a 48-year-old man. It's alleged he used an encrypted social media platform to encourage acts of violence against political institutions. The 48-year-old allegedly encouraged others to carry out acts of politically motivated violence in Australia and overseas. He's been charged with one count of using a carriage service to menace, harass or cause offence, which carries a maximum penalty of 5 years in jail. The man's due to appear before Warwick Magistrates Court today.
3: A woman and a baby have died and another woman is fighting for life in hospital after a multi-vehicle crash in far north Queensland. Emergency crews were called to the Captain Cook Highway south of Port Douglas at about 4 o'clock yesterday afternoon after a utility struck two other vehicles. A 25-year-old woman and a baby died at the scene. Anyone with dash cam footage is urged to come forward. A new poll shows One Nation would wipe out the federal coalition in all but three states and territories if an election were held today. The new MRP poll, conducted by the Redbridge Group and Accent Research for the Australian Financial Review, has quizzed over 6,000 voters, finding that Labor would win 76 seats and One Nation 53 to take its place as the official opposition. Cos Samaras from Redbridge says the coalition would win just 12 seats based on the survey results.
5: When we speak to these voters that have historically voted Liberal or National Party, they say that